0: The party's promising to give Stage 1 of the South Auckland Corridor $1.75 billion in Budget 2028 should they get re-elected to get construction underway. Bishop says it was first talked about in the mid-2000s before Labor scrapped it in 2022.
1: Michael Wood then cancelled it on the grounds that it was too bad for climate change. Then the community went bananas at that, quite unsurprisingly.
0: Concerns sending AI data centres to orbit could start a new kind of space race. A prototype satellite containing Google artificial intelligence chips is in space to see whether TPUs can survive in orbit. The company hopes the project will allow it to build an orbital data centre with thousands of interconnected satellites. Auckland University computer science lecturer Kerry McInerney says it promotes the view that space is an unclaimed territory.
2: The problem with that is that it can encourage what researchers have called space colonialism, so like turning space into territory and trying to exercise control over it.
0: A simple coffee catch-up is changing the lives of mothers and survivors of domestic violence. The charity Barnardo's runs fortnightly support groups for Christchurch mothers and caregivers, providing a safe space to connect, share experiences and support each other, navigate the family court and justice system. Operational manager Serena McNaught says you see a weight lift off their shoulders when they realise they're not isolated in their experience. A national centennial mass is taking place in Wellington today, 100 years after the death of one of our most pioneering religious figures. Suzanne Aubert was born in France in 1835 before moving to New Zealand in 1860. She dedicated more than 60 years to becoming a nurse, teacher, advocate, social pioneer and founder of the Sisters of Compassion. Current congressional leader, Sister Margaret Ann Mills, says it will take place at the same church her funeral was held a century ago.
3: The church was packed, the streets were crowded. I am confident that the church will be packed 100 years later.
4: To Newstalk ZB Sport. A notable first for All Blacks brothers Bowden and Scott Barrett this afternoon. They'll play their first ever match together for Taranaki as the Bulls host Wellington in their final round MPC clash in New Plymouth. All Blacks and Taranaki first five Josh Jacobs says having Scott Barrett back from a long layoff has had a big impact on an emerging forward pack.
5: Wisdom he's passed on, or just the day-to-day rubbing shoulders with our locks coming through the ranks, has been extremely beneficial.
4: Kickoffs at 2:05, with a Taranaki victory lifting them into fifth for next week's quarterfinals. Last place Wellington, with nine losses from nine matches, are bidding to prevent a winless season. MPC coverage with NZ Safety Blackwoods, power tools, welding, abrasives and more. New Zealand sailor Amy Bright has capped a breakthrough international season by winning the under-23 wind foiling world title in Poland. The 20-year-old Aucklander's taken out the winner-takes-all final race in thrilling fashion, eventually overturning a big deficit to Norway's Maya Geisler at the final mark. Bright, the daughter of three-time Olympic windsurfing medalist Barbara Kendall, led the championship from start to finish, winning 11 of the 20 qualifying course and slalom races. Continuing her WNBA connection with Charlize Leger-Walker in New Zealand's domestic women's basketball competition came by complete coincidence for Hayley Van Lith. The Connecticut Sun teammates are set for their first match in Tokomana with Queen's colours in tonight's Tauihi League clash against the mainland Pōkai in Porirua. Van Lith says the pitch the Quins gave her was convincing enough, and playing alongside Leger-Walker was a welcome surprise.
6: She had told me that she was going to go home to New Zealand and play, but I honestly didn't even think of it. It was the no-brainer opportunity that came to me when I started looking overseas, and then I was like, wait, maybe I'll play her. I told her what team I was on. She's like, I'm on that team.
4: Tip-off set for 6 p.m. I'm Clay Wilson. That's Newstalk ZB News and Sport with Sanderson Vitamins from Woolworths Pharmacies around New Zealand. It's 5 minutes past one. Jason Pine is next.
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10: WeatherWatch 24/7, your Met Service forecast for Ōtautahi, Christchurch. Looking mostly fine and clear for the remainder of today. You've got some northeasterly winds, a low of 2 degrees tonight. Tomorrow, Monday, again looking mostly fine and clear to start off your week. You've got some more northeasterly winds developing before dawn. A high of 15 degrees tomorrow with a low of 3 degrees. Over to Tuesday, again looking mostly fine and clear. You've got some northerly winds dying out for a time throughout the evening. You can expect a high of 21 degrees on Tuesday with an overnight low of 6 degrees.
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12: 107, welcome back into the show, or welcome to the show as the case may be. This is Weekend Sport on Newstalk ZB. I'm Jason Pine. Dan Goodwin in charge of the show today. We're here until 3. NRL Grand Final tonight, 9:30 in Sydney. Robbie O'Davis, Newcastle Knights legend, standing by to chat to us. Also quite keen to know, and I asked this question yesterday, if there are any Sydney Roosters fans in New Zealand. It seems like everybody who isn't a Roosters fan is backing the Knights because of the great underdog story from, you know, from last to potentially winning it this year. There must be some Sydney Roosters fans in New Zealand, though. I got a text yesterday suggesting Richie Barnett, of course, who played for them. So I wouldn't be surprised if Richie Barnett is barracking for the Roosters rather than the Knights a bit later on. But is there anybody who's a Sydney Roosters fan? You hear a lot of, you know, a lot of fans on this side of the ditch, who have been in behind their team, you know, from before the Warriors. And, you know, I know some Canberra Raiders fans and Brisbane Broncos fans, and I know some Newcastle Knights fans, including the show's regular producer, Andy McDonald. But I don't know that I've come across too many Sydney Roosters fans. You must be out there. There must be some Roosters fans in New Zealand. If you are one, just flick us a text, 9292. Just let us know of your existence so that we can be confident that both sides will be supported tonight. I'm a Chooks fan, says this one. Go the Chooks. There you go. There's one straight away. Thanks, Brendan. Appreciate you. Hugh McGann would be one as well, says Brian. Yep, another one. So, I mean, apart from those who have played for the team, I'm sure they obviously support the team they used to play for. But, yeah, fans. And actually be interested to know how you got the Chooks, how you landed on them as your team. Just before we hear from Robbie O'Davis, a couple of texts to mop up from last hour around the rugby that I wanted to get to. Gunner says, Piney, confident. Sean has every right to be confident. The Aussie outside backs were outstanding in the air last week, which I hope the All Blacks have sought some specialised help. In my eyes, that's the All Blacks' major Achilles heel. They'll definitely be targeted. Also, ball in hand, they're just as exceptional. What surprises me, says Gunner, is how many tries the Aussies score when they enter the opposition 22. They're patient and they back their skill until a penalty or they finally score. I think Australia's biggest concern will be key injuries in key positions rather than the All Blacks. I'm only basing this on both last team's performances against the same opponent. All Blacks to win, they seem a little aggrieved from the series in the Republic, and that's more than enough motivation. Thanks, Gunner. And Rob says, Piney, we're Kiwis, but we have a family member who is a regular starter in the Wallabies and the Reds. We've met Les Kiss, been supporters of the Reds the last few years, and watched the way he slowly built that team up. He has built a fantastic culture at the Reds, and they've gone from easy beats to title contenders. Now, the culture in the Wallabies seems exactly the same. We're pseudo-Wallaby supporters now, and their brand of footy is exciting to say the least. We're at the game next week. We hope the ABs win, but wouldn't be too gutted if they don't. Nice, Rob. This era will be exciting for the future of Australasian footy. Good on you, Rob. Look, I think you're allowed to support the Wallabies if you've got a family member in the team. Of course you are. Absolutely. Absolutely. The text is starting to come in from Chooks fans. Love it. There's heaps. I'm going to get to them in a moment. But ahead of the NRL Grand Final, it's an absolute pleasure and an honour to welcome in a genuine Newcastle Knights legend, one of rugby league's greatest fullbacks. Robbie O'Davis played 229 games and scored 79 tries for the Knights in an illustrious 13-year career. He was in the grand final winning sides of 1997 and 2001, scoring two tries and winning the Clive Churchill Medal for Player of the Match in the famous 1997 grand final win over Manly.
11: Back in field, Roe Davis. Now a dummy and he looks for support. Matthew is there. Drifts across the ground. Dummies to Muir. Picks up Craigie. 10 metres from the Manly line. Jackson. Matthew John. Now Andrew. Andrew Johns puts the dummy together. Then he picks up O'Davis. O'Davis looking for his second try. It's a try. He's on the line. I think it's a try. He has put it on the line. Robbie O'Davis has scored his second try.
12: Yeah, Robbie O'Davis with two tries in the 97 final. He also played 12 State of Origin games for Queensland and Test footy for Australia. Great pleasure to welcome Robbie O'Davis to the show. Robbie, tell us about the vibe in Newcastle this week ahead of this grand final.
13: Well, first of all, you don't realise how much you've done in the game of rugby league to you. I didn't think I was that good.
12: You were.
13: It's amazing, you know what? And this town is full of New Zealanders, so I think we're the new favourite side. So either way, if the Warriors were to beat us, the whole of Newcastle would have went for the Tars, and I think it's reverse roles. So, mate, just so many... Because one of the houses in Newcastle is totally painted red and blue, and it's done by the Tupos, the New Zealanders. So, incredible.
12: Lovely. Incredible. Let's go back a week to the preliminary final, that epic win over Penrith. How were your emotions as you watched on? I think you were at the iconic Belmont Hotel watching on, were you?
13: I just chose a pub. I'm always down there in the heart of the game and doing stuff down there that I get paid to do and all that sort of stuff, have a beer with someone to promote the game. But I've never actually stood amongst all the fans and just gone, what's it like celebrating up here in Newcastle? I hear all the stories about when people pulling up cars in the middle of the road and cuddling and all that sort of stuff and not even knowing the person they're cuddling. So I went to the Belmont Hotel, stood there, and by the time I left there, it was 17 beers on the table in front of me, and I wasn't even having a beer. Literally, people were buying me drinks and sitting them there, and then I'm not the one who won. But the emotion behind it all, I thought I'd never ever feel as a non-player the same emotion as I felt the other night. I was crying. Like, you've seen the Johns, we've seen the Chiefs, you've seen them all have a cry. Like, we're all crying. We just couldn't believe that a game has given so much in the past could bring fully grown men to tears when they don't even play the game. And then just ride this emotional roller coaster. The Johns boys still hold the airways. They the two guys that talk on the TV more than anyone else, and the Chief, and then you got McDougal and what he done with the man tank. You got Mark Hughes, what he done with the brain cancer, and all that. The team of 1990s are always on the airways talking about how special this town is and how special the team is and all that sort of stuff. And poor old Freddie Fittler and, Cooper Cronk and Fletch, they're all down there saying, well, hang on, it's support us. But they've got no stories to go with the supporting them. We've got all these great stories and they've got absolutely nothing. So I'm just going, why not support us? Well, tell a story.
12: This is a Newcastle side. Let's not forget this. They were wooden spooners last season, and here they are in the grand final, Robbie. How has this happened?
13: I think you've got to thank the coach, first of all. The coach is, you had to buy into what we tried to achieve here at the Knights, and that was just being tough, resilient, being a player that plays for a town, not a team, and a coach to come here and have to learn that and then educate other people on it is really hard to do. But a coach that's played at the club before and has learnt to live and die by that sword, to teach it to others is really, really easy to do. Get them to buy into the same thing is really easy to do. So that's why Michael Hagan got his grand final. That's why Justin Holbrook got us to the grand final. And Mel really was one of the people that set all that right at the start. So that's why we got our three grand finals. So we just got a winner's bastard now. I've got this... We sit there now, we look at all these massive stories, and Matty Johns is doing it better than anyone. And without them guys promoting the game so much, but promote the Knights so much, it probably wouldn't be what it is up here. It'd just be a town celebrating a team. But Matty tells this story how he said, there's a blue-collared worker standing out at Wall's End when we're leaving town with 100,000 people cheering our name, and above his head was a sign, and on that sign it said, one more round, boys, one more round, and everyone's written on the house in Newcastle, one more round. And then we go down, there's a church on the side of the road, and that church said, you know, God bless the Knights. And Matt said, and guess what? When we come back into town, he said, and he did. God bless the Knights, and he did. Meanwhile, myself and Darren Albert, the try scorer, we're sitting up the front of the bus, and two girls on the side of a truck pulled up their boobs, and they showed us their boobs. And I looked at Albie and said, you know, if we win this, we might get them boobs. And guess what? We did. No, we won, I mean. We won. We didn't get the boobs. We just won.
12: What a story. I love it. I love it. Kalyn Ponga. We love him over here, obviously, in New Zealand. How important a player is Kalyn Ponga to this current side?
13: His energy is unknown in the whole of the NRL. So he not only makes tackles behind the line, he makes tackles in front of the line. I've never seen a fullback run in front of people and make tackles before. So he's obviously the most inspirational person in any team. It's probably easy just to knock him out of the game, just do the old Nathan Cleary on him and get rid of him. That's the only way you're going to beat the Knights. Because he's just at the top of his game. I was very critical at a young age because he was just jumping up with his knees between his elbows and, you know, not putting his feet on the ground before he caught it and all that sort of stuff. And then, you know, making them tackles in front of the line and leaving the fullback position open so I can do grubber kicks through and score. And then he was standing 60 metres back on play one, not talking defensive line. He had all these things that he was shaping wrong, but shaping himself to be a great player. And then we learned to tackle them, get them all honed in and just be an inspirational player. It now uses it to his benefit. Without him, we wouldn't be there, that's for sure.
12: Who else, sir, Robbie? Kalyn's been amazing, and you mentioned Justin Holbrook, the coach. But who else among the players are going to be really important if Newcastle are going to beat the Roosters?
13: Well, you like to say 6, 7, 9, and 1. But, you know, 6 and 7, they're just out of control at the moment. We have to have two young kids playing so well and have a player brought to the club as a first-string halfback, but then oversold by a $1.4 million 10-year deal, pretty much to say, we don't need you. And that guy's got injured. Now he's running the whole show, being Sandon Smith. And obviously, Dylan Brown's the other one I'm talking about. For him to be so good, I don't think we ever needed Dylan Brown. I think he was there for us. And the good thing about it, he's from the Roosters. He knows the way they play. Justin Holbrook's from the Roosters. He knows the way they play. So that's a bonus for us. But the two big Kiwis, second rowers, they're like Ben Kennedy and Steve Simpson in the 2001 Grand Final. They're two just guys that are just tearing the comp apart. They're hitting hard, making holes, scoring tries, and they're just bloody legends. I've never seen two guys so dominant, and I seen them on stage yesterday for the first time because I sort of stay away from the night. Seen them on stage for the first time, and mate, they don't even look 100 kilo. They're on the field, they look 300 kilo, but in real life, they're only little men. They're little agile men, and you don't usually see that in an Islander. But these kids are only just little agile men with big legs. They're bloody great players. They're great players. So probably the 2 second rowers are the ones, you know.
12: All right, so we'll get the Kiwi boys playing well, and that might get the Knights across the line. Andrew Johns, you mentioned him before. What was it like playing with him?
13: Have you ever asked Andrew what it's like playing with Robbie O?
12: No, I haven't. That's my next. When I get Tommy on, I'll ask him, and I'll tell him what you said about him.
13: Mate, well, you know what? When we started all out together, me, Matt, and Andrew, and I went a little bit earlier, probably half a year earlier than Matt, then about half a year earlier than Andrew. And back then, we had no girlfriends, we had no money, the $7,000 contracts and all that sort of stuff. And we were that tight as mates that we would ring each other nightly and see who had 2-minute noodles in their fridge. So we'd just bum food off each other. And we'd always ask the question, has anyone got a girlfriend that can cook yet? So it wasn't until Matthew Johns got Trish, which was Italian, that we ended up getting a good feed. So we're probably 2 years into first grade before we end up getting a good feed. And then, obviously, their backsides grew and mine never did.
12: I love it. All right, let's finish this off. How confident are you that this side can emulate what you did in 97, what you did in 2001? How confident are you this Newcastle Knights team can win the grand final?
13: We play for a town, not a team. And that's all I keep saying. If we get to the grand final, the town will take them the rest of the way like they did to us in them two grand finals. So that's all I can say about that, is that we play for a town, not a team. And the confidence and knowing they've done it for us twice before, but we just had to get to that grand final. And so just for that simple reason, I just think that you could not come. To walk down the street with a ring or a two on your finger or even a Clive Churchill medal in your hand, people embrace that for the rest of your life, and it's a life changer. So I just love to see these kids come up with a ring on their finger and a trophy in their hand and under their arm, and just, it'll just turn this town upside down. But the town doesn't need a boost because we're a bloody nice town. But at the same time, that would just top off such a great year and set these kids, just set them up for the rest of their life, I think.
12: Robbie, what an absolute delight it's been chatting to you, mate. Thanks for taking the time. All the best to you and the whole town of Newcastle for a grand final win over the Roosters.
13: Mate, and if the girls that had the boobs on the side of the road listening, I'm single.
12: I don't know whether they'll be listening, Robbie. They could be. I guess nothing's out of the question. Good to chat to you. Robbie O'Davis, the one and only, double grand final winner, utter character, as you heard there. Okay, Roosters fans, show yourselves. Keen to hear from you. A lot through on text. I'm keen to actually physically speak to a Roosters fan, if one was around, near a phone, 0800 80 1080. Got heaps through on text. I'm a Rooster supporter, Jason. I once lived in Bondi. Followed them when they were known as East. Yeah, they were Eastern Suburbs, weren't they? I think when Hugh McGann played for them, they were called Eastern Suburbs. Bunch of other ones here. After the way Newcastle robbed the Warriors, I support anyone that plays Newcastle up the Chooks. I've been a Roosters fan since 1968. Through the wins and the losses, the Chooks forever. G'day, Jason, says Michelle. When Jared Warrior Hargraves was playing, and the famous "see you in the car park after the game" line of his to intimidate the opposition. My nephew Brett, who lives in Red Beach, is a Roosters fan, says this one. Yes, a Roosters fan from the Hugh McGann days. My first ever replica sports jersey at the age of 11 was a Roosters jersey with his number 13 on the back. Chooks all the way since 1980, says Steve. 0800 80 1080. If you are indeed a Roosters fan, you can continue to text if you like, 9292. It feels to me, as I said to a few people during the week, that if you don't support the Roosters, if you don't have any dog in the fight, don't have any skin in the game, then it's the Knights who you're supporting because of the storyline, the underdog nature of all of this. You know, they were last year. And here they are, 80 minutes away from going from that, from the outhouse to the penthouse, to winning the whole thing. The Roosters are favourites. Let's not kid ourselves. But Penrith were favourites last week. And even when the Knights went down to 12, they still got there. Phoenix Crossland, big loss. Big loss not having Phoenix Crossland there. We all know why, with the tackle on Nathan Cleary and the subsequent ban for Phoenix Crossland. But, look, if last week proved anything, it's that unusual things happen in knockout games in pressure situations. So Roosters fans, let's hear from you. Knights fans, happy to hear from you as well. 0800 80 1080 9292 is the text line. 125, back with more after this.
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4: 128 it is. Producer Dan today has told me only one side have gone from wooden spooners to premiers in back-to-back seasons in the 118-year history of first-grade rugby league in Australia. That was the Western Suburbs Magpies in 1934. Yeah, it's quite rare, quite rare. They're not favourite. TAB odds, Roosters $1.46. The Knights are paying $2.80. Text from Andrew. The Sydney Roosters board is chaired by a Greek, Nick Politis. That's a good enough reason for this half Greek to support them. Go on, Andrew. Up the Roosters, says Jason. You wait, they're going to dismantle those dirty Knights. I guess we'll find out. I got a text through here from the Warriors' number one supporter, Jason Paris, former CEO of One New Zealand and now with Les Mills. Mate, I think we're all cheering for the Knights because if they win, that in some strange way might just mean that it could have been us winning our first premiership after the way the Eden Park game ended. Taking nothing away from the Knights and their incredible achievement, but it really did feel like it could have been our year. So if it's not ours, then we would like it to be theirs. But don't forget that next year is our year. Book your grand final tickets now. Thanks, Jace. Always good to hear from you. Let's continue our preview of tonight's NRL grand final, Roosters v Knights, 9:30. Brett Keeble covered the Knights full-time for the Newcastle Herald from 1992 to 2015, including the grand final win in 1997.
5: Fifth tackle.
6: This is it.
5: And the charge.
6: Andrew Johns.
5: Here it is. And oh, knocked down by Manly. Six more tackles. There's 20 seconds on the clock. Albert, he will play it. 21 metres away. Down the blind, Andrew Johns. Inside for Albert. Newcastle have won the grand final. Albert is over. Manly has been beaten by Newcastle on full time. 6 seconds to go, and Albert has scored an incredible try. Newcastle have won rugby league's crown.
4: Yeah, one of the most dramatic finishes to a grand final. That was 1997. They won it again in 2001. Brett Keeble covered both of those. Brett, how would you describe the vibe in Newcastle this week as the city has got itself ready for tonight's grand final?
7: Jason, thanks for having me, mate. It has been a crazy week and has brought back great memories of those grand final weeks of 97 and 2001. Not as busy for me personally as it was back then when I was a big part of our Newcastle Herald coverage in the lead up to the game, but just watching it from a distance a little bit now and doing a different job that involves a fair bit of driving, the whole Newcastle Hunter Lake Macquarie region, it really is night fever. We're seeing, you know, blue and red everywhere. There's some lunatics out there painting their houses and their front walls blue and red. Everyone's got right into it. The merchandise store at where the Knights play at McDonald Jones Stadium, they've sold out of stock a couple of times over. Every time they get a new batch of the Our Time Grand Final T-shirts, they sell out of them within a couple of hours. The stadium's going to be a live site on Sunday. They have free tickets for that. They got snapped up within 15 minutes Wednesday earlier in the week. And, it's been crazy.
4: Incredible. Just before we look at the game tonight then, Brett, you were there for 1997 and 2001. The grand finals won by Newcastle over Manly and Parramatta respectively. When you think back to those two games, is there anything in particular that stands out about one or the other or both of them?
7: Yeah, the 97 grand final came after the Knights had lost 11 in a row to Manly. Going into it, they were rank outsiders, despised outsiders, and really no one outside of Newcastle go, mate, Manly were a juggernaut. They'd been in the grand finals of 95 and 96 and, yeah, hot favourites going into that game. But, it's been well documented. There was something about the bus trip down for the Knights players players in tears seeing the streets lined out of Newcastle to sort of see them off, and then a famous meeting in their hotel room, in one of the players' hotel rooms the night before the game in Sydney, where they all spoke about what it would mean to win a grand final, and Mark Glanville was reduced to tears, couldn't speak at the end of that, and they all left the room. Paul Harrigan and Andrew Johns spoke to each other leaving the room and said, "We're not losing this game." And yeah, with they were behind the eight ball and behind on the scoreboard until the last 10 seconds, and then Andrew Johns goes blindside, Darren Albert scores under the posts, and it just lit the fuse for a party that went for weeks at Newcastle. So it was their ending of 97. 2001, it was their start. You know, again, they come up against this Parramatta side that I think had the best attacking record still in NRL history in terms of points scored. The Knights were given no chance, but again, they sort of backed themselves. They sensed Parramatta looked nervous at the grand final breakfast a couple of days before, and come game day, they had a tactic to just run their big men, Steve Simpson, Ben Kennedy. They ran them at the smaller Parramatta defenders, and it was a winning formula. They had an almost perfect completion rate. They led 24-0 at half time, and Parramatta got a few late tries to make the scoreboard closer. The game was pretty well done come half time, and just as exciting.
4: So here we are, a quarter of a century later, another grand final for the Newcastle Knights, and the storyline that's been highlighted all week is that this was a wooden spoon side last year. How has Justin Holbrook resurrected this side?
7: Yeah, there's a few factors there, I guess. He just, being a Knights old boy himself, he played here a couple of years here at 99-2000 as a backup halfback to Andrew Johns, and he had a handful of NRL games, then played a bit more elsewhere, and then turned his career to coaching. He almost got the job when they gave it to Nathan Brown a few years ago, and given a chance again, he's connected with the team, he's connected them, he's reconnected them with the community. He got buy-in from Kalen Ponk from round one. I was lucky enough to be at the Knights' first round game against the Cowboys in Las Vegas. And you could see on the field, Kalen Ponk and the players around him, it was like they were playing a grand final that night, and the excitement and the passion that was sort of there, and afterwards the old boys that were there in the dressing room with them and supporters that had gone over, it was almost like they were celebrating a grand final. And they've had a few setbacks through the year with injuries to key players, losing Dylan Brown and Dylan Lucas on the same night against the Roosters going back 7 or 8 weeks ago. That could have killed them off. And then they lost their last two games to Manly and the Warriors and dropped down to seventh. But they've gone to Sydney and beaten South. They came across to Auckland, sold out Eden Park and ended the Warriors season and progressed another round. And then last week against Penrith with 12 men for the second half, outscored the Panthers 16-0. Here they are again. And it's just with each week that they've progressed in the finals, the belief has grown, the community excitement that's just really built up. And I guess after 25 years of mostly misery, the dramas they've had 5 wooden spoons since they last won a grand final, including last year, and here they are again. And there's a real belief among the players and the town that they're going to go down and tonight and do it again against a hot favourite Roosters side.
4: Well, you mentioned the live site, Brett, at McDonald Jones. That'll be jam-packed. Have you got a gauge on how many Newcastle fans will actually travel and have tickets for the game? Is there any sense of how many will actually be there to bear witness tonight live?
7: Well, I was fortunate enough to be at the game last Sunday when they beat the Panthers, and that was over. The noise of that was overwhelming. It felt like about a 70-30 advantage in the crowd, Knights fans to Panthers fans. This game's sold out. They were sold out. Whatever tickets were left were gone, first thing Monday morning. I've tried to get tickets through different contacts. There's just nothing to be had. So I would say it's going to be 60,000 to 65,000, because any neutral fan...

0: story worst to first if they pull it off. Be the first time that's happened since the 1930s, I believe.
1: Yeah, incredible. Well, there's certainly a feeling on this side of the ditch that if you're not a Roosters fan, then we're all aboard the Knights. Just to finish, Brett, your piece in the Herald this week, the Newcastle Herald, was headlined, "Can the Knights write a Hollywood ending to a story that started in Las Vegas?" Do you think they can?
0: I think they can, mate. I'm a believer. I believed in 97, I believe in 2001, and yeah, you get close to a team and you're covering them and you're talking to the players and coaches, you know, every day for an entire season. And these young Knights players, the back rowers that have been, you know, given a chance, Cody Hopwood in the front row, Crouch, they're just so, Fletcher Sharp, they're fearless and they don't really care who they come up against, and the combination and the connection they have with each other and with their community, I believe they can. There won't be much in it, and the Roosters are a great side, entitled to be favourites, and I wouldn't be shocked if the Roosters win, but I think the Knights can pull it off and start another party that could last another few weeks.
1: Sure, what magic stuff, Brett. Thank you so much for joining us across New Zealand, giving us your insight and your memories of the last couple of times. Let's hope it's a game to remember tonight. Really appreciate you taking the time for a chat with us.
0: Happy to chat. Thanks for having me, Jason.
1: No, thanks for joining us, Brett. Brett Keeble there, who covered the Knights for a long, long time for the Newcastle Herald, still provides the odd column for them and writes for NRL.com. Matt says, the Roosters' head of athletic performance is Simon Jones from Invercargill. He's been involved with the Steel, the Stags, the Highlanders, and Japan with Jamie Joseph and Tony Brown. I'll be backing the Roosters, hoping a friend involved gets a premiership. Good point, Matt. And so you should. If you've got an allegiance or a connection to the Roosters, then absolutely you should. No one would ever, ever deny you that opportunity. Look, everyone's got different reasons for supporting any team. So for Simon Jones, a Kiwi, hopefully he gets the chance to enjoy some success a bit later on. Hello, Neil.
2: Hi, Piney. Yes, about the NPC yesterday in the Waikato-Tasman game.
1: Yeah.
2: We talk about in defence of the TMO all the time and might find a slightly forward pass that we think might be okay and everything, things like that. But yesterday, I don't want to disrespect his name for pronouncing, but the winger for Tasman that scored his try and they were celebrating and everything, and it was, you know, he'd passed some record and everything. But he was clearly out.
1: This is Kyron Talmoifalau, yeah. So which one of his tries, his fourth one?
2: The one that passed the record, I think it was. The one that really celebrated. And it shows he was clearly out, and yeah, I just wonder why this. I mean, okay, it may not have been important. I mean, it could have been crucial, but I think Waikato were already in anyway. And but I don't know. I just sort of feel that the TMOs, we criticise them a lot, and they, you know, pulling up every little thing. But you know, something like that, it's quite blatantly out. You know, it wasn't just like a toe or. Which, you know, basically half his leg was clearly out.
1: All right, I'll have to go back and have a look, Neil. I don't recall the incident you're talking about. Yeah, Kyron Talmoifalau scored four tries yesterday, so if the one that broke the record would have been his second one, I think. I'll go and have a look, Neil, and let you know what I think, but I appreciate you bringing it up. 19 away from two. We'll take a break. Come back. James McConey with his regular Sunday offering here on Weekend Sport.
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6: Newstalk ZB, 16 away from 2. Bit of support for you, Neil. Neil was a caller before the break talking about one of Kyren Tomofolau's tries yesterday with perhaps having a foot in touch. They didn't show many replays, said this one. It didn't really matter, did it? Tasman running away with it. But, yeah, Neil, thanks for your call. James McConey's here. Hello, mate.
7: Hello, Piney. How's it going?
6: Very good, thank you. Lots of sport to talk about. Are you worried at all about the Bledisloe Cup test at Eden Park in 6 days' time? Do you think we'll be okay?
7: No, I am worried, Piney. Let's be honest. They're not too bad, the Wallabies, but what I kind of liked after they beat, you know, the second string Springboks with a few reinforcements off the bench is that they were just waxing lyrical about Les Kiss, the new coach. By the way, Les Kiss, one of my Google searches. But the thing is, they love him, and it's just made it. It's given them some new energy, and it's in the same way that probably Dave Rennie has galvanised the All Blacks a little bit this year. I know that the results haven't been perfect, but they seem to be a different side under Les Kiss.
6: I agree, and they're unbeaten under his guidance at the moment, including that win over South Africa last week. I don't know, I just feel as though there's quite a bit at stake for the All Blacks, including the Eden Park thing, of course, but also wanting to bounce back from what happened in South Africa. They're a bit grumpy about that. There's players wanting to restake their claims, the likes of Scott Barrett, Shannon Frizzell, Richie Mwonga. I feel like the All Blacks have got quite a bit of motivation ahead of this one, as well as the Bledisloe Cup itself.
7: Yeah, exactly. I mean, look, there's a couple of things have fallen their way. I think with Ruben Love getting injured, I know it's a real shame, but basically, it gives Mwonga pretty much clear air. Sounds like he'll probably play there till the end of the year for the All Blacks. And I think we need to see how he goes at first five. He wasn't perfect or great in Baltimore, but I think that role's actually changed since his last time in the All Blacks. You can see even with the way the ABs play, you know, a lot of the playmaking is done by Geordie Barrett. A lot of the long balls are thrown by Geordie. He kicks as well, so sometimes it's sort of like it's a bit of a Cam Royguard Geordie show. So really, whoever does play 10, I think Richie Mwonga has got a chance to, you know, impose his skills. We know how classy he is. But also, the Wallabies are coming in with units that I think are just as good, if not better, than the All Blacks, or potentially better. So I like the Wallabies back three: Tom Wright, Max Jorgensen, Joseph Suaalii on the wing. We're talking high ball, Piney. He's 6'4". He's massive. That's a threat. And then loose forwards, Fraser McRae, Harry Wilson, Rob Valentini. I think that's as good as anything we'll put out.
6: It's a really good battle, that loose forward one. Just back to the back three and New Zealand's options on the wing. Josh Morby. I mean, Will Jordan's always going to play on one wing. So really there's a wing spot singular open. Josh Morby, Leroy Carter, Fehe Finianga-Norfol, Kyron Taumoifalau, who is now eligible or just about eligible for the All Blacks. Imoni Nutter was dropped out of this side. Caleb Tangatau is back next year, hopefully for the Highlanders after his season-ending injury. There's a lot of players battling for one wing spot, really.
7: Pony, have you been looking at my Google Doc? Because you're pretty much
6: not your Google search. I haven't been looking at your Google search, as you mentioned earlier.
7: What's going on here?
6: Yeah. But a lot of competition, right?
7: There is. I don't know who you've got working for you, whether there's some Nigerian scammers or something. But anyway, you've gotten to my Google Doc. And yes, that's true, because I think Kyron Taumoifalau is just, he's streets ahead at the moment of anyone else playing NPC. He just broke Terry Wright and Brendan Laney's regular season try-scoring record of 15. He's on 18 now after four tries in the Tron last night. The next best player is on 10 tries. Kyron has run for 1,000 metres. That's 1K. The next best player is less than 800 metres. He's at 30-plus line breaks. The next best player is in the low 20s. Look, this is the thing. It's like I'm happy for Fehe to delay his Newcastle contract, but Kyron Taumoifalau has to be looked at ASAP. He qualifies on Thursday, actually, Piney. That's his three-year stand-down from the World Cup last time when he was playing for Tonga. So Thursday, get him in there.
6: Yeah, well, I mean, he hasn't been named initially in this squad, so he'd need an injury to be called in. End of year tour, though. They've got four test matches on the end of year tour. They'd have to have a look at him, wouldn't they?
7: I think so. I mean, look, if you look at the way that the last time we won a World Cup, we had Nehe Milne-Scudder, who was pretty much a bolter from 1 year out and was just the try-scoring machine and a tackle breaker. If you're really looking for someone, though, who's a little bit like Nehe, then it is Fehe. Fehe for Nehe is what I'm saying here. But also, Maloney Kunawave, the Tasman fullback, you know, offloads, beaten tackles. I know he's playing fullback in the NPC, but as we've known over the years, some of those guys who are just that good, they find a role for them if they can emerge. I know that's a real roughie, but I like to get the name out there in my Remember the Name segment, because Kunawave is one to watch.
6: It's a very popular segment, the Remember the Name segment, and you tend to have this ability to predict the future. And the wing spots, more than any, are the hot hand, aren't they? Do you remember before 2019, George Bridge and Severese hadn't played a heck of a lot of rugby for the All Blacks, and yet they were the starting wingers. I think we can probably accept, as I say, that Will Jordan's going to be on one wing, but what if Caleb Tangatau tears it up in Super Rugby next year? He has to provide a pretty compelling case, too, doesn't he?
7: Yeah, and what if we're still freaking out about the high balls? Then it's Shea Fihaki gets a look at, right? So this is the whole thing. It's I know, like, coaches love to say we're just focusing on our own game, but we know they never do that. They never focus on their own game. Can you remember the absolute shambles in 2019 when we didn't put Ben Smith on the field? We tried to move Scott Barrett to blindside for the first game in ages that he played there. So was it Sam Kane off the bench?
6: Kane didn't start.
7: Oh, goodness. It was just so much was going on. It's like, we're not focusing on our own game. We're freaking out here. And that's the thing. We're a nation of overthinkers. Sometimes you just need to say, this is the guy who's going to help us. And I think when it comes to Kyron Taumoifalau, you know, elite wheels. I think he's pretty good under the high ball. I mean, it's defence is always tough at that top level. So that's the big test for him.
6: I know you wanted to mention Sir Richard Hadley. What did you make of the open letter? Well, it was a closed letter, I think, but it got opened up in the Herald, admitting that he or saying that he is now embarrassed to be associated with New Zealand cricket.
7: Yeah, I mean, that's a huge concern when your greatest ever, the GOAT, says that. When you say, I want to talk about it, I don't really want to talk about it, but I feel like I have to, because actually the last time I talked about it, there were so many... I upset so many people, I didn't realise there's lots of people, grumpy people in cricket. But hey, at the moment, I think that there's they're a bit rudderless, that New Zealand Cricket Board, and they need to actually look at some of their decisions and be accountable for them. I know it's boring for people who don't care about board politics, but all I'll say is this. They had an opportunity to go to the Big Bash and get $100 million for cricket that would fund grassroots and anything else they wanted. You know, grandstand pitches, whatever, and kids' cricket. And then now they've said, no, we're going to go with this NZ20 idea, which is cool. I mean, fine. but you're not going to get as much money from it. You're going to sell it to overseas people, and there's no guarantee that it's going to work. So that's what they've gone with, and now it's been delayed and delayed again. Looks like it might even be delayed for another season. So I think Richard Hadlee's fully entitled to, and with Martin Sneddon and Leslie Murdoch, to say, what the hell is going on, New Zealand Cricket Board? It's not good enough. We thought, there's another way of doing this, and there's another way to support your grassroots, which is getting, a lot of money from Australia, which was, I thought, pretty good idea.
6: Thanks, mate. 5 seconds left. Knights or Roosters tonight?
7: I'm going for the Knights because of the Kiwis. Don't forget, Sammy Stewart, the OG captain of the Knights. Up the Kiwis and up Kalyn Ponga.
6: Go on, James. James McConey, big part of our Sunday. 7 to 2, Newstalk ZB.
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6: Plenty of Chooks supporters in New Zealand, says this text. My parents bought us Roosters jerseys when I was 8. The Chooks win 12 and under. Well, we'll see tonight. 9:30 is the kickoff time for the NRL Grand Final, Knights against the Roosters. After 2 o'clock, they've been partying in the streets of Papakura and Pukekohe. The Ranfurly Shield is staying put for the summer. We'll focus in on this after 2 o'clock.
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16: Soper, Pagani, Scherzer, Duplessis, Allen. 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
17: It's 2 o'clock. I'm Sandy Hodge. Green Party co-leader Chloe Swarbrick says ensuring fast, frequent and affordable public transport is a no-brainer. The party's proposing to cap bus and train fares at $2 and make them free for under 25 students and apprentices. It's estimated the fare subsidy would cost just under $1.3 billion over 4 years. Swarbrook says affordable public transport is critical during a fossil fuels crisis.
18: It means doing things that are just straight up common sense to unclog our roads, save people money and time and stress.
17: The ACT Party is pledging to scrap tax on KiwiSaver investment earnings, saying it would help Kiwis build bigger retirement savings. At the party's campaign launch in Auckland's Penrose, leader David Seymour says the policy would keep more investment returns in KiwiSaver accounts to compound over people's working lives. Seymour says other parties force people into KiwiSaver and tax on returns, but ACT will do the opposite.
19: We don't support compulsory KiwiSaver, but we will take the tax off your returns when you invest in KiwiSaver.
17: ACT would also remove the government contribution up to about $260 a year for KiwiSaver members receiving employer contributions, replacing it with the new tax treatment. Police say two people are in serious condition after a car struck a tree and election hoardings in West Auckland this morning. Emergency services were called to the scene about 4:30 a.m. on Te Atatū Road, just north of Gloria Road. Construction costs are still edging up despite costs decreasing for some products. The latest QV cost survey shows the cost of jib products has fallen 1.9%. QV spokesperson Simon Peterson says other products have increased, like structural timber, which is up 4.4%, and plumbing and waterproofing, which is up 0.8% and 1.6% respectively. He says another key product's price is up.
20: Diesel remains high, but it's not as high as it has been this year, but that remains something to watch.
17: A group of Christchurch mums are finding strength in numbers, helping each other navigate the family court and justice system after domestic violence. The charity Barnardo's runs fortnightly support groups for mothers and caregivers, providing a safe space to connect, share experiences and support each other. Operational manager Serena McNaught says it's where women from all walks of life can see and relate to what others have been through.
21: When women fit in coercive controlling relationships, they may have been told that they were the issue. So now they can start to unravel that narrative they were once told. You can see that weight of the world coming off them. It wasn't something they did.
17: A push for parents to form a pact to delay children's access to smartphones. It's being organised by advocacy group Smartphone Free Childhood New Zealand, who says a study of its UK arm suggests waiting until the age of 14 improves children's mental health. Auckland University Research Fellow Samantha Marsh says a community of parents committed to stopping phone use will make it easier for others to do the same.
21: They're not saying that they want to give their kids access to a smartphone, but they do it because they don't want their kids to be left out.
22: Newsdog ZB Sport. More success on the international stage for New Zealand sailor Amy Bright. She's won the under-23 wind foiling world title in Poland, dominating the qualifying rounds before taking out a thrilling winner-takes-all final race. Bright, the daughter of three-time Olympic windsurfing medalist Barbara Kendall, says it's a surreal moment.
23: Super happy to get the first and do better than last year when I came second behind my teammate Stella. Definitely determined to come out on top. You always try and do your best, and super stoked that I could bring it all together.
22: It adds to the silver medal Bright secured at this year's Senior European Championships in Portugal, and her second place finish at the Olympic Classes Regatta at the sailing venue for the 2028 Los Angeles Games. One of the world's best golfers has earned exemption from service in the Korean military. World number 32 and four-time PGA Tour winner Tom Kim has avoided the mandatory requirement by claiming gold at the Asian Games in Japan. The 24-year-old won by 3 shots, having made a mad dash across the Pacific Ocean to compete at the event after finishing his final match at the President's Cup in Chicago. South Korean men must serve about 18 months in uniform but can earn exemption by winning an Olympic medal of any colour or gold at the Asian Games. Golf coverage with Merck's private credit. 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And Hayley Van Lith wants her stint in the Tauihi Basketball League to be a mental and physical refresher as she chases a new WNBA contract. The American guard joins Connecticut Sun teammate Charlize Leger-Walker in making her Tokomanawa Queens debut against the mainland Pōkai in Porirua tonight. The 11th pick in the 2025 WNBA draft, Van Lith believes an unlucky run of ankle injuries has come with a silver lining.
0: Put me in a more veteran mentality at such a young age, which I think will benefit me in the long run. Even though it's definitely been a difficult process navigating those injuries.
22: Tip off tonight from 6 o'clock. I'm Clay Wilson. That's Newstalk ZB News and Sport with Sanderson Vitamins from Woolworths Pharmacies around New Zealand. It's 2:05. Jason Pine is next.
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1: WeatherWatch 24/7, your Met Service forecast for Ōtautahi, Christchurch. Looking mostly fine and clear for the remainder of today. You've got some northeasterly winds, a low of 2 degrees tonight. Tomorrow, Monday, again looking mostly fine and clear to start off your week. You've got some more northeasterly winds developing before dawn. A high of 15 degrees tomorrow with a low of 3 degrees. Over to Tuesday, again looking mostly fine and clear. You've got some northerly winds dying out for a time throughout the evening. You can expect a high of 21 degrees on Tuesday with an overnight low of 6 degrees.
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6: Weekend Sport on Newstalk ZB. Welcome back to the show. We're here till 3. Tim Beveridge taking over after that with the Sunday edition of the Weekend Collective. I'm Jason Pine. Dan Goodwin is producing the show today. Regular producer Andy McDonnell is currently in Sydney as he awaits the NRL Grand Final featuring his team, the Newcastle Knights, up against the Roosters tonight. I'm going to try and track Andy down at some stage this hour, see how he's going, see how nervous he is, see how excited he is. He's on the show. We'll also try and unpack the latest in the Manchester City saga with Mike Manet out of Manchester. And very shortly, we go into Counties Manukau country, where they're celebrating the Shield being locked away for the summer, fending off the challenge yesterday of Hawke's Bay. So the Ranfurly Shield will remain in Counties' possession, at least until next year. Head coach Rion Graham is with us this hour, as is County's icon Errol Brain. Speaking of rugby, they've just kicked off in a sun-drenched New Plymouth. Taranaki up against Wellington. A couple of Barretts out there for Taranaki, as we know. Scott and Bowden Barrett both starting. First time they've played together for Taranaki. Josh Jacob is out there as well. In fact, the Taranaki side's pretty stacked. When you look at it, Jacobs at first five. Daniel Rona, fairly handy midfield back, is at second five. How about this for a back three? Kenny Naholo on one wing, Jacob Ratumaitavuki Nepkins on the other, and Bowden Barrett at fullback. It's a pretty decent side. Then you've got Scott Barrett and Bradley Slater in the pack. A couple of Chiefs props and Ruben O'Neill and Jared Proffitt. I mean, Wellington have got no chance, have they? So they're 0-9 already this season. And inside the first couple of minutes, as I look up at my screen, Taranaki have already opened the scoring. So, yeah, this could be a bit of a rout. But good to see some famous names out there. It's Arisi Poliko, who's crashed over from number 8 for the first try of the contest inside the first few minutes. We will certainly keep you updated on how Taranaki and Wellington fare over the next little while. Also, the second of the Farah Palmer Cup semi-finals. This is in the Premiership. Canterbury and Manawatu have just kicked off in Christchurch. The winner will face Auckland in the final next weekend. Our lines remain open for your calls, 0800 80 10 80. Text messages to 9292 and emails into Jason at newstalkzb.co.nz. But as we always do at around about this time on Weekend Sport, it's time to catch you up with some of the stuff that you may well have missed while you were doing other things over the weekend. In case you missed it, we start with Formula One. Liam Lawson will start in 11th on the grid in tonight's Bahrain Grand Prix, being held at Malaysia's Sepang circuit. His racing ball bumped out during the final lap of the qualifying session.
2: Gabriel Bortoleto then to the line. It's going to be his best lap so far. And it is enough to knock out Liam Lawson. He does make it back into the top 10, and he's a couple of tenths ahead.
6: Yeah, so 11th on the grid for Liam Lawson. Just got to make up a place or two to get back in the points when the race is underway tonight. To the final round of the NPC, Canterbury have gone, for the meantime anyway, to the top of the table with victory over Manawatu on a rather wet day in Palmerston North.
3: Bell looking for a double. Still held up. Great camera, we can see there, and that is a try. And it is to the replacement player, Xavier Tracy.
6: Canterbury 22, Manawatu 12, the final score. Tasman have secured their place in the quarterfinals with winger Kyron Taumoifalau in sparkling form again against Waikato and Hamilton.
4: Drummond, Tavatavanawai, gets rid of one. Now the offload to Roberts, out to Springer. He's got a four-foot. And that is a delightful exclamation point from the Markle.
6: Yeah, Tasman winning at 50-33. Kyron Taumoifalau ending the day with four tries, 18 for the season. That is three more than former record holders Terry Wright and Brendan Laney. And the Ranfurly Shield will spend the summer in and around South Auckland after Counties Manukau won a tight encounter against challengers Hawke's Bay.
7: The Ranfurly Shield, the famous Loggerwood, will stay in Pukekohe for the summer. A defence built on heart and guts, and fans flood the field. Hawke's Bay fall short.
6: 12-7 the final score. The top eight are locked in, but the finishing positions will likely change when Taranaki play Wellington and Bay of Plenty host North Harbour this afternoon. In fact, a bonus point win for Harbour would see them leapfrog Canterbury and take top spot heading into the playoffs next weekend. And England have produced a devastating attacking performance to thrash Croatia 7-0 in their Nations League football encounter in Croatia.
24: Here comes Morgan Rogers away from Livakovic and guides it home for number 7. Further icing on the top of England's cake. Further crushing humiliation for tonight's hosts.
16: The big names and the big calls on your home of sport. 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
6: Coming up 12 past 2, as you heard in our feature there, Counties Manukau have passed their first test as Ranfurly Shield holders, beating Hawke's Bay 12-7 in an absolute thriller in Pukekohe yesterday. Remarkably, Counties didn't score any points after the 28th minute, but held tight on defence to deny the Magpies. They will now keep the Shield for the summer. Head coach of the side, Rion Graham, is with us shortly, but first of all, Errol Brain, who played 146 games for Counties in a decade-long career, 125 of those as captain. He was later an assistant coach of the side, also played for the Blues and the Chiefs, and captained New Zealand Māori, still deeply involved in rugby as Chiefs board chair, but above all, a proud Counties Manukau alumni. Errol, how has the last week been watching, first of all, your former side win the Shield and then yesterday defend it?
25: Yeah, thanks, Piney, for this opportunity. Look, for me and for a lot of the 85, 90 other alumni that were there yesterday, you know, right from last weekend at 4 o'clock when they won up in Whangarei and beat Northland to take the Shield, and then the week they had getting the Shield out to all parts of the community right across the whole province, and then to turn up yesterday and to defend and play like they did in front of a passionate home crowd was everything that's perfect about this game, and it was an incredible day.
6: I remember hearing you were quite emotional when Counties won the Shield the first time back in 2013. Has the last week or so been a bit the same?
25: Oh, very much so. Look, and I've said it before, I challenged for that thing 6 times, so to see the Union finally not only get it back in 2013, ironically against Hawke's Bay when Tana was the coach, yes, it was hugely emotional, but yesterday, it was a little bit different yesterday because the focus was bringing the community together, which happened, and then also the side playing really, really well defensively, and now they can actually enjoy the Shield for the summer, whereas last time they were managed to take the Shield and then they had to defend it, but now all of a sudden it's a little bit of a different aspect on the whole thing, and they can actually really enjoy it for the summer and get themselves ready for a season next year.
6: What was it like there yesterday, Errol? You mentioned the alumni who all gathered and the fans. What was yesterday like?
25: Yeah, someone came up to me and said, showed me a photo, and he said the last time it's been full on the hill is when we, back in 98, when we played Waikato in a game there at Puke Stadium, and he said the place hasn't been like that ever since then, and it was incredible. Like, there was people there that, I go along when I can to watch games, but there were some people there that I hadn't seen for 30 years or 25 years or something, and you could see how special it was for them to have a Shield challenge at Pukekohe against a really good Hawke's Bay side. And I keep saying it all the time, we should celebrate things like that, because yesterday was a classic example of what's good about our domestic game. You had two sides going hammer and tongs at each other. You had a fervent crowd. It was close. There was lots of drama. And in the end, being with a patch over my eye, the right team won. So, yeah, fantastic day.
6: Well, that's the thing about provincial and domestic rugby, Errol. We're supposed to have patches on. That's what, as you say, makes it so great. Were you nervous? Were you nervous in the second half?
25: Yeah, I was. Look, that period after half time when the Steelers defended their line for something like 17 minutes, I'd never seen anything like it. And yes, in the end, Hawke's Bay managed to score a try, but you could see that the Hawke's Bay side had given everything and they were out on their feet. But also at the same time, it had taken a lot out of the Steelers defending like they did. And that last 20 minutes was really interesting, and it showed a lot of character, because obviously Rion, the coach, and Jimmy, the captain, and the 23 players that were out there yesterday really played tough for each other. So, yeah, it was hugely dramatic. And right at the end of the game, when Hawke's Bay got that penalty and kicked into the corner, I turned around and I said to Jimmy Coe, what would you do at this stage? And he said, I'd say we should contest for the ball. And it's a big call. And sure enough, they did. They contested for the ball. They disrupted it. Were able to win it, kick the ball out, game over. So, yeah, great day. And, yeah, as I said, I think I said to someone in the aftermatch, I said, that was supposed to be fun out there. And the only fun part was the final whistle, because up till then the old blood pressure was through the roof.
6: Well, if anybody would know, it'd be Jimmy Coe.
25: Absolutely.
6: Love that. Did you have any contact with the team during the week? Did they invite any former players in during the week?
25: Look, we had a discussion around this as alumni, and we were really mindful because They did an amazing job, and you might have seen on socials, and the community have seen, they're out to all parts of the province. And talking to some of the players yesterday, they actually didn't do a lot of training this week, because what they made the decision to do is get out into the community, take it to Te Kawata, take it up to Rewa, take it to Papakura, take it to Karaka, take it right across, take it out to Petamahoe. They really did an amazing job and getting it out to the community. And as an alumni, we just said, well, we're just going to be there on the day. We're always going to be turning up for this game in force, and it just happened to be a Shield game. So, it's like anything, an ex-player. You don't want to be a pain in the bum. So we just let them do their thing. But they did an incredible job. And, yes, I got to speak to some of the players yesterday. Yes, I got to speak to some of the coaches like Johnny Arfar and some of their board. And, yeah, it was a really great day to be a Steeler.
6: You mentioned your challenges for the Shield, Errol. I remember that one in 92 at Eden Park, 24-19. You were pipped. Was that a gutting day in particular?
25: Oh, God, did you have to bring that
6: up? Sorry, I had it written down. I thought, should I ask? And, yeah, I have now.
25: Yeah, hell of a day. But once again, that's what the Shield is. That's what makes the Renfrew Shield so incredible and a part of our folklore in the country. I've got a lot of stories, and that's one of them, where we emptied the tank. We tried as best we could on the day. We just weren't good enough to beat a really good Auckland side with a ton of All Blacks. So, yeah, those sort of things, you do remember them. But, for me, it's about the present, and I'm just so glad that the union can actually have the Shield for the summer, really enjoy it. And it just makes things really exciting for next year.
6: Absolutely. Well, I get the feeling the famous logger will have a relaxing summer in and around Manulewa, Mangere, Pukekohe, Papakura, and such like. Errol, great to chat to you, mate. So glad you had a good day yesterday. Really appreciate you taking the time this afternoon.
25: You're welcome, Piney, and thank you very much for asking me.
6: Thank you for joining us, Errol. Cheers to you too, mate. Errol Brain there, Counties legend. Gee, what a day they would have had. Counties head coach Rion Graham is with us now. How was your night, mate?
8: It was awesome. It was bloody, yeah, the club was absolutely packed. They drank the bar dry. Had to kick a few people out pretty late. It was bloody, yeah, it was awesome. Really good vibe.
6: Yeah, I saw some footage online last night and just had Errol Brain on the radio too, talking about the alumni who turned up. It must have been a really special occasion for the club. I mean, I'll talk about the game in a minute, but afterwards, must have been a pretty special night for you all.
8: Yeah, the whole afternoon. You know, one of the old boys, Craig Glendening's done a great job in getting the alumni together and that was planned a few weeks ago before we knew we had this challenge, and it just, the timing of it was perfect and gave the boys a real boost. And to have all those boys there that have worn the jersey and added to the legacy, and then for us to be able to do something similar yesterday was cool. And then everybody coming down off the bank and storming the field, and the old days was awesome.
6: It was. How determined were you not to have a 1 week Ranfurly Shield tenure?
8: We didn't really talk about that. We just put all the focus into putting some pride in the jersey, and we knew that if we could play like that and really play to our values that and our DNA, that would go a long way to keeping it. Hawke's Bay started the season being the team to beat. They've been playing some awesome footy. I know they had a couple of losses recently, but they were going to be a tough opponent. And we knew that if we just concentrated on what we were good at, we'd get the job done. And then winning the Shield and the Bruce Robinson Trophy means a hell of a lot to the region as well. And so we could hold on to those two things if we were able to do that.
6: How did you structure your week, Rion? Because I'd imagine the Shield itself would have been taken around the region and the players would have had commitments in that regard. How did you structure your week with that, but also getting enough training in so that you felt ready for yesterday?
8: Yeah, the commercial team had a big itinerary planned out and came with a lot of admin. We tried to share the load a wee bit, so if any clubs or that boys had belonged to, tried to get them out for that so that they could get a feeling for that. Made sure we enjoyed that. We celebrated Sunday, Monday, and then tried to get back into training Tuesday. And most of the boys were pretty good. A few of them definitely weren't at 100 on Tuesday. But we all agreed that we would turn up on Thursday ready to go, and that was a really good session. So we got a good session of training in on Tuesday, and a good chunk of the lads got a good chance to take it around to their clubs and got a feeling for what it means to people. And that was really important, because until you do that, you don't really realise, you know, the impact it has and how historical it is. And it's been a privilege to be able to do that, actually.
6: I get the great thing now is you get to be a bit more relaxed about it all now. You've got it for the summer. The Shield's going to have a relaxing summer in your part of the country. What about yesterday, though, Rion? Near the end, they kick for the corner, set up their line out. How are your nerves at that point?
8: Yeah. Well, we couldn't do anything about it. It was reasonably animated coach's box, but you know, you talk about a Shield defense, and it was quite fitting that's what got us over the line. 2 weeks in a row, our defense has been awesome, and got to give a shout out to Sharky, our D coach. Nobody wants to be a D coach in NPC because the scores are so bloody high every week. But the last 2 weeks, he's definitely earned his keep and done a great job getting the boys on the same page, and just the way they stuck together was awesome.
6: Well, you mentioned some of your team wouldn't have been at 100% on Tuesday. I guess there are a few blokes around today who probably aren't anywhere near 100%. Have you seen any of your boys today? Have you left them to it?
8: There's some of them are still going. We're supposed to have a get together starting at lunchtime, but I think they're just going to roll into that, actually, to be fair. They'll be under it for a couple of days.
6: and rightly so. Yep, the Shield's going to be in your keeping over the summer. Enjoy it, Rion. Congratulations on a terrific back end of the season and great scenes yesterday. It was what makes domestic rugby so great. So well done on your part in it, and thanks for taking the time for a chat this afternoon. You sound remarkably lucid, actually. So you must have sort of just been overseeing things last night, were you?
8: Yeah, quite funny. You're sort of just operating on a bit of a high, just without having it to add anything to it. So, I've woken up nice and fresh today, ready to go. So, bloody happy though. Very, very, very proud and stoked for the whole region. It means a hell of a lot to these small communities. It's been awesome to be able to hold on to it.
6: Good man. Congratulations again, and thanks for the chat this afternoon.
8: Yeah, thanks, mate.
6: No, thank you, Rion. Rion Graham there, head coach of Counties. I'd imagine that lunch will go quite deep into the afternoon, and rightly so. Like, Counties Manukau don't have any more games. That's it. They haven't made the top eight. So clearly, at the back end of the season, what were they going into last week? 2-6, I think, from their eight games when they went to Whangarei to try and win the Shield. They clearly just said, okay, well, we're not going to make the quarterfinals. Can we just see if we can win this thing? And they have, and they kept it yesterday. I went to the Steelers game yesterday, says this text. It was like a football crowd. We've not had that kind of atmosphere at the rugby before. Great fun. Go the Steelers. Honestly, again, the magical powers of that log of wood. You look what it did in Northland over their month or so that they had it. You look what happened yesterday at Pukekohe. Jeremy says on text, Errol Brain just summed up perfectly what the Shield means to the provinces. As a proud Northlander, that's exactly what we'd experienced over the previous few weeks, a region united by the power of sport. And when we lost to Counties last week, I was at least happy to see it go their way and know they would get the same benefits from it. Thanks, Jeremy. You're bang on. And, you know, at a time, and I think I said this last week, and I might have even said it yesterday, at a time when the future of rugby in this country is being debated in the corridors of power, we must not forget what provincial rugby means to the game here. And yesterday was just the latest demonstration of that. Mus says, Pioneer Muppet Mangere isn't in the Counties area. Sorry, Mus. I got that wrong. Who was it who Counties Manukau beat yesterday, Mus? Afternoon, Jason, says Mark. I see Robert Kururangi, winger of the great Counties side of the late 70s and early 80s, passed away recently. Played a few games on the Grand Slam Tour of Great Britain in 1978. Yes, he did. Robert Kururangi, another famous Counties name. What a day yesterday for them, and what a summer they'll have, basking in the glory of being Ranfurly Shield holders. Taranaki are 28-7 ahead of Wellington with about 23 minutes gone in their NPC clash in New Plymouth. Scott Barrett's out there. Bowden Barrett's out there. Actually, just as I look up, there's Scott Barrett on the screen. The two of them and Josh Jacob will join up with the All Blacks tomorrow. I think a few of the All Blacks are assembling today, according to Dave Rennie yesterday. The players who aren't involved in NPC are coming in today. The rest coming in tomorrow. Steve says, Piney, I went to school with Rion. He's quite religious, so should be okay today. Well, he sounded okay. 2:28, going to take a break. Come back and flick our attention across to football. What's going on with this Manchester City situation? Found guilty of all of these alleged indiscretions. They have appealed. So what's the latest in terms of the charges they're facing and the sanctions that might be imposed upon them? Mike Manet out of Manchester going to join us when we come back.
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6: Coming up 2:32 on weekend sport, Manchester City are facing the most significant moment yet in their long-running battle with the Premier League over financial regulations. An independent commission has found City guilty of 114 of the 115 charges brought against them, covering alleged financial breaches over a 9-year period, as well as failure to cooperate with the Premier League's investigation. City have always denied any wrongdoing. They have confirmed they will lodge an appeal. If they are found guilty, there are a range of potential sanctions being discussed, from financial penalties and points deductions through to the possibility of expulsion from the Premier League. Award-winning Manchester-based football commentator, reporter, host and journalist Mike Manet is back with us to help us unpack it all. Mike, thanks for your time as always. Good evening. Can we start with the fans? How are Manchester City's fans feeling right now?
27: Yeah, good evening. Great to be on again. Although this is probably the most trickier circumstance I think I've ever been on. It has been something that's exploded worldwide, let alone here in England. And I think the fans, of course, bear the brunt of it, don't they? Along with the club and the Premier League. It's been kind of a split fan base, but not in terms of necessarily for or against the ruling. It's more either staunchly defending the club or severely worried for the future of the club. And I think that's the way the Manchester City fans have taken it. There's been some who, over the last week or so, have staunchly back the club with a statement, with what previous interviews with club ownership have said. And then there's the flip side, where there's a concern within the fan base from some that if the appeal isn't successful and it holds, then where does it lead the future of the club? And then I guess on top of that, you've got those with gallows humour as well, saying, for example, you know, that Manchester City have, you know, as of nearly 30 years ago, now dropped down to League One before and battled back. So it's kind of a sense of they've done it before, they'll do it again kind of thing. And already I've seen pictures of the famous inflatable bananas that Manchester City fans carried in the late 90s, that they're back already in stock. So It's a divided fan base, but ultimately one that wants to see their club succeed.
6: So if the appeal is not successful, a range of sanctions have been talked about. What are fans and football people saying about what is most likely as a sanction, or is it simply too early to tell?
27: I think it is too early. When it comes to fan bases and what the fans want to see, if you're a Manchester City fan, it's the least impactful. If it's a rival fan, Arsenal, Liverpool, Manchester United, whoever, it's the most severe punishment you can ever think of. Basically, the book here is so open-ended. The rules of the Premier League have a clause within it where basically one of the subsections says the Premier League can hand down whatever punishment it feels necessary. Now, it could be points deductions, which there is a precedent for where financial breaches have taken place. Everton and Nottingham Forest in most recent history have suffered a small collection of points, but nonetheless a points deduction. It could be a fine. It could be a transfer embargo. It could be titles are stripped. It could be expulsion from the Premier League. I think there is no scope for the scale of this if proven. They have been found guilty by one independent panel. If the appeal upholds as well, then there is no precedent as to where this could go. And there is a threat that the Premier League, strips titles and makes all the achievements Manchester City have achieved in that 10-year period irrelevant and wiped from history. So we do literally sit here. You know, usually we try and have the answers as journalists, but we really don't have the answers here. One thing the Premier League have said is they want it concluded pretty quickly. With Manchester City top of the Premier League already, what is gonna happen if they were to win the title this year without the punishment being handed down or whatever? What does that say for the title this season? So it has a long way to go yet, but it has almost a short timescale to do so, you feel?
6: The word you use there, Mike, and I've heard it used a lot, is expulsion. That's expulsion from the Premier League, though, isn't it? Not from the entire Football League. Manchester City can't be expelled from the entire Football League, can they?
27: Well, it is possible, because the Premier League kind of acts as a different entity to the English Football League, the EFL. It has kind of an agreement between the two, hence the promotion relegation, but the EFL has to accept members and clubs join as members. They give up the membership when they are promoted to the Premier League and they become members of the Premier League, or the other way down in League Two, when they exit into the National League, they give up the membership at EFL and become a member of the National League. So yes, there is an option, I guess, where the EFL rejects Manchester City and then they have to consider National League football. But

0: the media interest in the EFL for the EFL itself, but also the clubs that Manchester City would play, would always attract attention. I think from a commercial sense, it would make sense to accept Manchester City within that, but you don't know how strict they want to be and how, I guess insulted they might be by the charges levelled at Manchester City. So, again, it is entirely up to the EFL, but I would be surprised. It might be League Two. We saw that with Rangers in Scotland. They were dropped right down to the bottom of the Scottish Football League, but certainly not into Scottish non-league. So again, there's previous, but this is a case on a scale that we've never seen before on both sides.
1: Mike, is there a scenario under which Manchester City's appeal is successful?
0: Well, if you read the club statement, if you listen to what they're saying, then yes, they thoroughly believe they will be successful. They have used strong language throughout, from the minute the case was brought against them through to now. You know, language like irrefutable evidence that exists to strengthen the club. They said in their most recent statement, Manchester City will now pursue the appeal avenues open to it on the basis that the opinion contains clear material errors of law, principle and fact and is unsafe. And then they also add that line about that the Premier League board and executive would behave independently, impartial and as a fair-minded regulator free from partisan influence. This wording is very strong, very attacking of the findings and of almost, I think there's a subtle hint as to how they think that the Premier League board has perhaps come to its conclusion. Again, judging by the line of adding in independent, impartial and fair-minded, I don't think there was a need for that unless they thought it was otherwise. So, again, on no basis, I've not spoken to the club, I've not spoken to the Premier League, but when you kind of read between the lines, you do wonder that this is very strong from Manchester City, who believe the findings of the Premier League Independent Commission is wrong.
1: All right, well, let's try and predict the near future here, Mike. What are these two juggernauts, Manchester City and the Premier League, going to do? Are they going to continue going at each other in a court of law with lawyers around tables rather than footballers on a football pitch? Is there a time frame? They want it settled, as you say. They don't want it dragging on. What happens next?
0: We go back to a courtroom and we kind of do it all over again. There'll be grounds for appeal. There are people with much better legal backgrounds than me who will know a lot more about how this next process works. But again, I imagine more people will be called to speak. I imagine more evidence will be scrutinized and highlighted. So there are guidelines and supposedly rules, if you want, set for how long this can take and certain time frames. But when you read how much evidence was presented both in the initial hearing and then as submissions and extra documented evidence, I think the total number is over a million pieces of evidence were submitted for this. So good luck going through that, if that's what they have to do, or adding to that if that's what they want to do, and trying to find a conclusion quickly.
1: It is a fascinating issue right around the world, from 12,000 miles away here in New Zealand, and of course up close, Mike, where you are in Manchester. Thanks as always for joining us and giving us the latest. We look forward to tracking the progress, whatever form that might take.
0: Thank you. I've got a feeling I'll be back soon.
1: I think you might be right, Mike. I think you might be right. Mike Manet there out of Manchester. He's been right across this issue, this saga, as you can probably hear there, and we'll keep in touch with Mike. And yeah, he may well be back once we have more clarification. Gary on text, g'day, Pony. Just talking to a good friend of mine in the UK. He reckons they should be demoted all the way down to the second division and make them sell the club. I'd go along with that. Good on you, Gary. Always good to hear from you, mate. Yeah, look, I can't see them being expelled right out of the whole football league, which is the Premier League, well, the one below the Premier League, Championship, League One, League Two, the top 92 clubs. I can't see them being expelled out of all of that. I just hope it doesn't drag on, and it can't really, because they have to have some sort of resolution in the next little while. It can't be years, for example. At the

0: I'm at Manchester City. You have to go about the business of continuing in the Premier League at the moment. Next up, they go to Liverpool. Can you imagine the reception they'll get from those Scouse fans at Liverpool when City next play a game? That's in around a week or so's time. 17 away from 3 against all expectation. Wellington are staying in this game against Taranaki. 28-21 it is to Taranaki. So 4 tries, plays 3 tries, all converted. About 4 minutes to go in the first half. Who knows? Are Wellington going to pull off one of the great upsets? I guess we'll wait and see. When we come back, though, we're going to go to Sydney, where Andy McDonnell, the long-time producer of this show and even longer-time supporter of the Newcastle Knights, is going to live out a dream this afternoon, going to watch his side in the grand final. How's he feeling? Andy McDonnell going to join us on the show when we come back.
1: Well, Henry and I were serious about downsizing. 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
3: Newstalk ZB and Weekend Sport, 13 away from 3. The regular producer of the show, as you may know, regular listeners will know, is Andy McDonald. But he's not here today because instead he's a couple of hours behind us in Sydney, where he is eagerly awaiting the NRL Grand Final featuring his team, the Newcastle Knights, up against the Sydney Roosters. He joins us now from Sydney. What are we, just under 7 hours until kickoff? What are you up to? I almost dread asking the question, but what are you up to?
4: Well, Piney, I'll try not to slur too many of these words. I join you from the southern end of Bondi Beach, surrounded by a smorgasbord of wannabe Instagram influencers, and honestly, a hell of a lot of Warriors fans that have decided to make the trip over, regardless of their team not being in there. So I've been getting a little bit of unexpected support from Waz fans, almost bastardising the up the Waz phrase to say up the Nars, up the Knights. I don't know how they're saying it, but it's absolutely fantastic here. It's quite a vibe for footy at the moment. I even saw a bloke wearing an Auckland FC hat yell at me, go the Knights tonight. So it's been a bit of a confusing old trip, but I'm enjoying myself. I'm only 3 schooners in, so don't you worry about that, Piney.
3: Well, that's why we came to you when we did, and good thing the show finishes at 3 and not a bit later, otherwise we might not have been able to hear from you. How soon after the final whistle went last, when was it, last Sunday, how long after that final whistle did you decide that you would go? And can you tell us about how you organised all of this? How did you get a ticket?
4: When it came to the final whistle, I still didn't think I was going to go until, and the thought hadn't crossed my mind until they cut to the Fox coverage, cut to Matty Johns in tears, which made me start crying. And suddenly I thought, oh, maybe I care about this team enough to fork out the money. Fortunately, this is where I say thank God for the Waz, because one of our other colleagues, Jamie Cunningham down in Christchurch, she suddenly didn't want to go, and she had two final tickets. But given the Warriors weren't in it, she offered them up to one of our other colleagues, Scarlett, who supports the Roosters. And she messaged me straight away saying, well, you support the Knights, you better bloody be coming along. And so on Monday, I think it was, I spent a frightful amount of my yearly income buying plane tickets across Piney. So it was from full-time to everything in place, I think it might have been 15 or so hours.
3: Well, I'm so glad you did it, because you will never regret it. Whatever happens over the next few hours or so, you will never regret going. How are you feeling? Do you feel, you're a Knights fan, obviously, so you're going to feel a certain degree of emotion one way or the other, but are you confident? Are you excited? Are you nervous? How are you feeling?
4: Forgive me for this, Piney, because I know I'm a producer. I probably shouldn't say these words, but I'm shit scared. But at the same time, it matters. But and I don't want to sound almost defeatist. It doesn't matter too much, because the story's already written, if you get what I mean. All that everyone will hopefully remember is the incredible run Newcastle's had, and what it's done for the people up in the Hunter, and like how much joy, especially that Sandon Smith runaway try. You've seen all the videos online. How much joy it brought people. Just happy to be there. Do we have a chance? Absolutely. Because, I mean, we beat the Warriors, the number 2 team. We beat the Panthers, the number 1 team. So theoretically, what the Roosters, the number 4 team, we should have a cakewalk. But that's probably the first fully healthy team we're going to be playing this final series. So that's the other fly in the ointment there, isn't it?
3: It is. It is. Well, once you get off the phone to me, what it'll be approaching 1 o'clock local time. So, what I mean, have you worked out what time you're going to the game? How long do you want to be there before the whistle goes? There'll be pre-game, no doubt. I think Joey Arrow's going to be, it's going to be a big ceremony around him, commemorating him. Not that he's gone yet, but you know what I mean. So, what are you thinking over the next few hours?
4: Well, to be honest, Bonnie, maybe a few more of these schooners, a little wee pub crawl up the eastern suburbs, I think, is what I've been told, which is right in the heart of Roosters territory, amongst all the wannabe Instagram influencers. So that'll be a fun time with me and my Newcastle. I think about 45 minutes before kickoff is my target arrival time. I'm not really sure, like, other than the Jai Arrow, there's a bunch of bands playing, so... Yeah, I'm just, as long as I'm there for kickoff full time, and then we'll probably just see where it leads me after full time, especially. I mean, if Newcastle win, Piney, I might find myself in the Hunter Valley, and I'm don't have anywhere to stay. I'm not really sure how I'd get back for my flight home on Tuesday, but it doesn't really matter. I might not come back, in which case Dan, who's producing, might have a full time job. At ZB again, so yeah, we'll see. We'll see what happens.
3: I'm so glad you're there. I'm just so glad you're there. Thanks for chatting to us. Enjoy whatever the rest of today and tomorrow brings. Up the nights, mate. I hope it's a memorable night for you.
4: Oh, I appreciate it, Piney. I'll have a few for you as well, mate.
3: I have no doubt that you will. Andy McDonald, show producer, live from Sydney ahead of the NRL Grand Final tonight. 7-3, Newstalk ZB.
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3: Vicky says, Piney, our son-in-law, spent a fortune going to the Arsenal parade in London. No regrets ever. And he's done the right thing. Go the Knights. He's absolutely done the right thing. He will never have any regrets about going. Even if his team get beat tonight, he will never regret going. Thanks, Vicky. Huge thanks to Dan Goodwin, who stepped in for Andy to produce the show. Great work, mate. Great working with you. Thanks for listening in. Tim Beveridge after three with the Weekend Collective. Taking us out, Tina Turner's iconic NRL anthem. Set him on Sports Talk.

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14: It's 3 o'clock. I'm Sandy Hodge. Labor's released its fiscal plan, stating every promise on the campaign trail so far is fully costed and fully funded. It's also promising to reinstate pay equity legislation in its first 100 days and give an immediate pay rise to 65,000 care and support workers. Finance spokesperson Barbara Edmonds says their capital plan projects fit comfortably within the allocated $12 billion and future budget operating allowances will be capped at $2.4 billion.
15: We will make different choices within the money already provided for, prioritising what delivers the greatest value for New Zealanders.
14: ACT has officially kicked off its election campaign with a flashy event in Auckland's Penrose. It's revealed a new policy promising to remove the tax on KiwiSaver earnings and government's contribution to the scheme. Lachlan Rennie is at the event.
16: Around 300 ACT Party faithful have laughed and cheered in this enormous warehouse. The reason for the location soon becoming apparent as a roller door rose to dramatic music, revealing the ACT Party bus entering the building. Each candidate was walked in with fanfare, encouraged by a booming Paul Henry. However, his leader, David Seymour, who received a standing ovation. His main message, if he's given the keys this election, he'll lock Labor out and unlock New Zealand's potential.
14: The Greens say its large rail projects and upgrades could be delivered in around a decade. The party's promising $13.5 billion to revive the scrapped Auckland Light Rail project and add Wellington and Christchurch Light Rail to the construction list. It also wants to increase rail services between major cities and extend the Tuhuia train route to Tauranga at the cost of about $4 billion. Transport spokesperson Julianne Genter says it's not an extraordinary amount of money.
3: Our entire indicative plan is just over a third of what National's Roads of National Significance plan is.
14: A manhunt's underway in a Portiki for two men who jumped into the Otara River after failing to stop for police before four this morning. Police have searched the river and deployed helicopters and ground crew across farmland to find them. Police urge the men or those who may have seen them to come forward. A suggestion for businesses to allow bereavement leave for staff going through the loss of a pet. A new survey from pet insurers PD Insurance reveals more than 80% of owners supported employers giving time off for pet-related matters. The insurers adopted the policy into their own workforce, with staff receiving 2 days of leave for the loss of a dog or cat. Chief Operating Officer Michelle Lelong says the benefit should be implemented by more companies. She says support's becoming mainstream, with pet owners strongly valuing the animals in their lives. Concerns New Zealand is facing a worsening loneliness epidemic. Latest government data shows the proportion of Kiwis experiencing some degree of loneliness has risen from around 39% to almost 44% in the past 5 years. Registered psychologist Sarah Chatwin says loneliness doesn't discriminate, with more than 47% of 25 to 34-year-olds experiencing it.
4: Once you leave schools, universities, there's ways to make friends and connect. Lessen the longer you live on the earth, perhaps the smaller those networks become.
17: Newstalk ZB Sport. Taranaki and Wellington have laid on 8 tries between them in the first half of their NPC rugby clash in New Plymouth. The home side have dotted down 5 times to 3 to take a 35-21 lead into the break in the final round match. Taranaki will qualify 5th for the quarterfinals with a victory, while Wellington are trying to avoid a winless campaign. The last match of the regular season starts from 5 past 5, with North Harbour needing a bonus point win away to Bay of Plenty to clinch top spot overall. New Zealand sailor Amy Bright admits she had to overcome some mental demons to secure her latest success on the international stage. The 20-year-old's added the under-23 windfoiling world title to her second place finishes this year at the Senior European Championships and Olympic Classes Regatta at the venue for the 2028 Los Angeles Games. Bright led the under-23 regatta in Poland from start to finish, which she says came with its challenges.
18: I've never really had that feeling before. It's quite different. It's quite scary and stressful at times, but I just brought it back to taking it day by day and really trying not to think about the results and just trying to sail as good as I can each day and not freak out.
17: Bright is the daughter of 3-time Olympic windsurfing medalist Barbara Kendall. Mainland Pōkai coach Alex Stojkovic is welcoming the prospect of being the first Tauihi basketball side to face the Tokomanawa Queens with their twin WNBA talents. Charlie Sledger-Walker and Hayley Van Lith are set to make their season debuts in Porirua tonight. Stojkovic hopes the Connecticut Sun teammates hit the ground running.
19: For me personally, you always want to play against the best. You know, we want teams to be at full strength so we can measure ourselves against them.
17: The Pōkai are coming off an opening round win, while the Queens suffered a first-up defeat without their 2-star signings. Basketball coverage with BK's Cinnamon Sugared Funnel Fries. It's like having fries for dessert. I'm Clay Wilson. That's Newstalk ZB News and Sport with Sanderson Vitamins from Woolworths Pharmacies around New Zealand. It's 3:05. Tim Beveridge is next.
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20: WeatherWatch 24/7, your Met Service forecast for Ōtautahi, Christchurch. Looking mostly fine and clear for the remainder of today. You've got some northeasterly winds, a low of 2 degrees tonight. Tomorrow, Monday, again looking mostly fine and clear to start off your week. You've got some more northeasterly winds developing before dawn. A high of 15 degrees tomorrow with a low of 3 degrees. Over to Tuesday, again looking mostly fine and clear. You've got some northerly winds dying out for a time throughout the evening. You can expect a high of 21 degrees on Tuesday with an overnight low of 6 degrees.
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0: And welcome to the Weekend Collective. I was wondering when that song was going to get going. Anyway, I'm Tim Beveridge, and this is the Weekend Collective for Sunday, the 4th of October. You can text your feedback anytime on 9292, and if you are not in a hurry, you can email timb@newstalkzb.co.nz. Coming up on today's show in just a moment, Politics Central, where first up we'll be having a chat with Julianne Genter. She's Green's transport policy spokesperson. And we're talking about their announcement around what we can afford with the $2 bus and train fares for adults and light rail for across the cities, and how will the books balance out, and all those questions around the transport policy. And 3:25, Paul Henry, ex-party candidate, as we know, talking about ACT's election campaign. They've had the big day today where they kick off the campaign, as if it doesn't feel like they've been campaigning. Well, someone else has been campaigning a very long time, haven't they, Winston Peters? But anyway, they've kicked their campaign off for ACT, and we're going to have a chat about how they want to talk about unlocking New Zealand's potential. And more importantly, not sure, but they did talk about locking Labour out. And so we're going to talk about that and how much more red tape is left to cut. After 4 o'clock for the Health Hub, we've got Claire Turnbull with us, a nutritionist, as you know, and talking about breakfast and health advisories like the 5 plus a day. But also, are there any supplements, powders or health drinks that are actually useful as opposed to just, you know, flushing money down the loo? Pretty much literally. And what are the necessary evils in a diet, and how can we keep our metabolism from plummeting as we age? God, that sounds depressing, doesn't it? Anyway, and at five for Smart Money, Amanda Morales with us. She's a finance specialist and author of Money Matters. And we're going to talk about, if you are an the average punter, how do you distinguish between what you should do when there's the new investment craze? Because we had property and everyone was just doing it. You could be brain dead and just go, I'm going to buy property and make a fortune. And then all of a sudden you didn't. So how do you discern how to judge the fashion trends in investing? And also we might dig into how you actually find the right advisor for you. Don't forget, you can text your feedback anytime on 9292. And we look forward to your contributions on that magic number 0800 80 1080. But right now, welcome to the Weekend Collective. It is 3:09.
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0: Anyway, we're just about a month away until Election Day. Oh, gosh, it still feels a while, but all of a sudden it'll be gone, I guess. So policy announcement and party promises are ramping up, and the Greens have launched their transport plan, among other things, to combat fossil fuel use, but also get us into public transport. They plan to make bus and fares free for children, students, community service card holders, mobility users, and cap fares at $2 for adults. They also plan to build the rapid bus and light rail, boost inter-regional travel, and pedestrianise more inner city areas. Anyway, for a first time actually on the show, maybe it'll be a trend now it's election season. We have the Greens transport spokesperson, Julianne Genter, is with me in the studio. Julianne, good afternoon.
2: Kia ora.
0: How'd you get here, by the way?
2: I came on an e-scooter on the bike lanes from Karangahape, just because I was a little worried that if I walked to the train station and back, I might be a little bit late.
0: Oh, okay, good. Okay, I'm just checking this. So
2: I did take the train earlier today.
0: You did the green arrival.
2: Yeah.
0: Hey, what do you make of you've seen the train stations. I'm a huge fan of the CRL because I think it's a game changer. They're pretty spectacular stations. I thought I was in almost Singapore's Changi Airport, walking from one street to another to Waihoratu.
2: And it's not just the beauty of the stations. I think it is important that we have functional yet attractive public spaces. And I think people feel a real sense of pride. But the real satisfying thing for me, because when I first was elected to Parliament for the Greens in 2011, I spent that first term campaigning for this project alongside Len Brown. And it's so satisfying to see it open. And I just heard, while I was having lunch up at Karangahape at the Lebanese grocer, guy sitting next to me talking to his mate saying the City Rail's been amazing. It's saving him an hour a day at least.
0: Yeah.
2: And it's just making it easier to get around the city, to connect with his friends out west.
0: It's amazing, isn't it? And it's amazing just the connectivity of it. So you don't have to get off at Waitemata and then walk somewhere else and everything. You literally just train through to a whole bunch of routes. I think it's, you know,
2: yeah, and it saves a lot of time for people commuting on both the Southern Line and the Western Line.
0: Yeah.
2: It's just, I think it's going to be city shaping, city changing, and I'm proud to say that the Green Party has been the first party in Parliament campaigning for electrification for the City Rail Link. And that's why we want to propose stepping up our investment in making public transport practical for people as well as affordable.
0: So what is the big idea with your transport announcement? Is it, I mean, it's always a bit of this and a bit of that. Is it about getting people out of cars or giving people just a genuine alternative?
2: It's about giving people a genuine alternative, especially right now when they're driving around looking at that fuel light, wondering how they're going to afford to fill up their car at over $100 a tank.
0: Yeah. So free transport for under 25s and $2 for everyone else. How did you come up with the $2? Did it just sound good?
2: So you've seen similar policies. There was a $2 flat fare, including transfers, implemented down in Queenstown quite a few years ago now. They actually saw them increase their revenue, particularly on their airport bus. It has to be combined with, so we want to make it affordable for families, and that's where free fares for children and young people is really essential. But also just make it easy and affordable for everyone. But you have to invest in increasing the buses and trains. And that's what we've laid out in this policy in the first term.
0: Yeah.
2: We can not only make it more affordable, significantly more affordable, we can also mean people are not waiting for their bus or train as long. And in smaller cities, like in Dunedin, you could have buses every 15 minutes. There was a plan for that. Currently in Levin, there's no public transport, a city of 30, 40,000 people that's growing fast. And we can connect that up with Wellington's regional rail network, as well as with Palmerston North, where a lot of people are going to university. So there's these plans that were worked up under the last government that cities are ready to roll out, but the current national government, the Luxon-led government, just cancelled those plans.
0: What about I've got to say, a little bit struggle with the free public transport for under 25s, because you can get some very well-paid people who are in there, you know, who have got great well-paying jobs. You might have a 26-year-old who's on the bones of their backside. I mean, 25? I mean, aren't we growing up at 18?
2: Look, I've met a lot of students who can't afford to attend their lectures at university 5 days a week. I've heard university lecturers say to me, they have students come to them and say, which days can I skip class because I can't afford to get to university every day? Because they're living with their parents, rents are really expensive, maybe they're living in South Auckland. But we want to make it affordable for everyone, and we can do that.
0: I guess, Auckland's a massive city, and there are a lot of people who just can't access public transport to get them where they're going. They will be subsidising transport for people. It feels that low-income people who are not placed in the right area, I mean, there's nothing for them, and it's a long challenge to extend public transport so everyone can access it.
2: We can roll out bus priority quite quickly. And so that's definitely a first term thing, that not only do we make it more affordable already, you'll find that most of the people taking public transport are on the lower income end of things.
0: Aren't they doing it for, if I'm taking it, and I'm become a bit of a fan of it, but I take it for convenience, because actually the train gets me there quite quickly. I don't have to worry about finding parking. Isn't the convenience the biggest advocacy sort of piece of the puzzle for people?
2: Yeah, 100%.
0: I mean, because 100%. Maximum of $50 a week is still not very much compared to somebody who has to drive in from the west, at awkward hours.
2: Yeah. And I'd say that that's exactly what our plan is about. We are not just promising free fares for everyone like some parties. We have a comprehensive plan that is based on a lot of work that's already been done to increase the frequency and coverage and utility of buses for people. And that's really instrumental. And then thinking longer term, we're looking at getting between our cities. You know, for a few decades, we haven't had any entity that's responsible for planning public transport between cities. We have a commercial tourism provider. We have rail services that are aimed at tourists that are really unaffordable for most New Zealanders. And it just makes sense to say, actually, people should be able to get around our country, even if they don't have access to a car. And let's not lock them into having to rely on flights when the price of fuel is going up. Airlines are getting more expensive.
0: Do you think that, well, the one that I think got a lot of people's attention might have been the Auckland to Wellington sleeper, or maybe I'm just saying that because I'm in Auckland, because you're looking at the southern sort of link, I think, between Christchurch and Dunedin, and taking Tuhuia through to Tauranga. What's the top priority for you in that? Because that's a lot to do, isn't it?
2: Yeah, and we, I think it's safe to say that everything in this plan we've looked at doing in a staged and careful way. We aren't promising, you know, a bullet train between Auckland and Wellington. I think that would be
0: magic.
2: That would be,
0: that'd be amazing, but
2: yeah,
0: never mind.
2: But we've said, look, we've got these tracks. People have been talking about some of these services for a really long time, and the case exists now more than ever with high fuel prices to look at building, you know, providing these new services, which I have no doubt that when they are there, people will benefit from them and take them.
0: I mean, I guess in terms of cost, you'd want a lot of people to be taking it because it's got to be worth it, doesn't it? You don't want to find the government subsidising every trip by $100 or something, do we? Or do we?
2: I don't think we would be. No, not at all. And really, the value of investment in these services is not just to the people who use them. It is also to the people who are driving on the roads because, you know, the fewer cars there are on the roads, the better it is for the tradies and people who need to use them.
0: What about, where does the money come from?
2: The money comes from the transport budget. It also comes from the Greens' overall income policy, which is does provide a tax cut to 96% of New Zealanders, but does mean that those at the, you know, who are extremely wealthy do contribute more their fair share, and big corporates. But we can afford to invest in these things. And I think the City Rail Link demonstrates that when you make the investment, it is worth it.
0: Light rail. Look, I think most people, if we could have this stuff, if you could click your fingers and it was magically there, we'd all love light rail. We'd love more public transport. Auckland's had a failed attempt at light rail. How would you make that work? Or is it just spending more money and more money?
2: Oh, not at all. I mean, we were not supportive of what the Labour Party was pursuing there, because what they were looking at was a tunnelled metro system, which is going to be a lot more costly and complex to deliver. We're talking about surface light rail, which has been rolled out in Sydney, Canberra, Gold Coast very successfully. It's in a lot of cities overseas, and the cost and the ease of implementation, the quickness of implementation is much, much better. But I also want to say that this is, we're talking about what can be done. We are also fully committed to the Infrastructure Commission investment assurance process. And so we've put out there with some very conservative costs of about how much it would cost over the next decade or two to roll this out in our major cities. But we're also not saying that we have all the answers. We would basically expect any project to go through that investment assurance process before we commit funding.
0: How do you, you mentioned your tax and your income plans that the Greens would have. I don't think I'm being overly cynical that you might not get those across the line as being part of a government. I guess that leads to the question, how can you get these sorts of policies, and where would you, you know, how, what would you expect to be able to achieve in a coalition? Obviously, if you got 50% of the vote, you know, you're rocking on. But I'm guessing you're not going to get the wealth tax across the line.
2: We'll see. It depends on how people vote. I saw a poll said 63% of New Zealanders favor a wealth tax. So it's a pretty popular policy. But I think what we've shown is that these are affordable. They are something that can be invested over time. I think we have a pragmatic program to actually deliver it, to not fall into the same trap that National and Labour have fallen into of promising these massive projects and then not being able to deliver them. I mean, National just announced the same third of a highway it announced it would fund in 2017 in the run-up to the election. And that's at odds with what Auckland Council unanimously voted for in their transport policy. They're saying rapid transit needs to be the priority over new motorways in Auckland.
0: Yeah, okay. So, well, I guess what if, you know, you win the election with Labour and whoever else ends up in the coalition. What if the negotiations lead to no wealth tax, but some of your transport ideas can survive? Which are the ones would you hope? What's your level of priority?
2: My commitment would be to ensure that we're funding those really valuable bus services that were already worked up, you know, that regional councils have ready to go so that people have a viable alternative to increasing petrol and diesel prices to get around their communities.
0: So
2: making
0: buses
2: public
0: first.
2: Transport more affordable. I mean, yeah. Labor's got a fare cap policy as well. So I think we're pretty aligned on the idea of reducing fares. And then I think we'd be putting any of these longer term projects through a process of investment assurance anyway to make sure we've got it right. But we have a plan for making sure that we can bring down the cost of delivering rapid transit. The more we do this stuff,
0: what's rapid
2: the better
0: transit?
2: We'll get at it.
0: Define that for people who are listening.
2: So rapid transit could be a busway, could be surface light rail, could be passenger rail services or metro rail. With the City Rail Link, I think it's been very, very successful. But we do not have a pipeline currently of rail and public transport projects.
0: Yeah.
2: And if we develop that pipeline and the expertise, and we're working with cities across the country, that's how we bring down the cost of delivery. And that is critical because, you know, if you can deliver this stuff more affordably, if you can deliver surface light rail at the same cost that France does it in its cities, then we can definitely afford it. And it brings the community together.
0: They sound
2: together.
0: Like big ifs, don't they? But it would be nice.
2: I think if you can trust anyone to do it, you should trust the Green Party because we've been the ones who.
0: I thought you were going to say if you can trust anyone to do it, you can trust the French.
2: Fair. But I mean, the Greens have been the ones talking about our need to invest in these things for a long time. And the businesses now around the City Rail Link are reporting some of their highest levels of turnover now because so many people are coming into town. If we can save money by not importing so much petrol and diesel to run our cars, if we can mean that a household can go down from having two cars to one car, that's saving them thousands of dollars a year that they can then spend in the local economy.
0: Okay, just a couple more questions, because we have to wrap it up in a second. I guess, see, there are people across the political spectrum who like public transport, and it's an appealing, because, I mean, many people, regardless of your political stripes, you've been to London, you've been to the big cities, of course, population in New Zealand, but iffy on supporting as much as we'd like to spend, but God, I almost forgot what I was going to ask you there. But if you are, the cross-party thing. So how do you, what's the vibe? I know we're in election season and everyone hates each other, but what's the vibe in working with the other side of the house to progress these things as well?
2: I always thought that transport should be cross-party in New Zealand, because if you care about business and productivity, the answer is the same if you care about the environment and people. I mean, basically, public transport is good right across the board. And I think it's really national and Simeon Brown that turned it into such a political football. Maybe go back to Stephen Joyce's obsession with highways. But I think the way to get around that is to commit to this infrastructure commission investment assurance process.
0: Okay. And then, one last question. What would be the first thing and how quickly would we notice it if you're in government?
2: Dropping fares. I mean, making it cheaper, especially for your kids to use the bus.
0: Okay. Hey, Julianne, thanks so much. I hope when we get you too long, I think you've got to get to the airport, don't you? I don't think you'd be using your scooter for that one.
2: No.
0: Anyway, look, you can text your feedback anytime. We'll do some talk back on that. In fact, I'm quite keen to explore the idea of, you know, is Julianne right about the cross-party support? Transport should be a cross-party issue. Anyway, we'll be taking your calls after we've had a chat with Paul Henry, who is next. This is News Talk ZB, 26 past 3.
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0: Yes, welcome back. And look, ACT's election campaign has kicked off and the party's focused on two things: cutting red tape to unlock New Zealand's potential and locking Labour out. As part of their ambition to unlock New Zealand's potential, the party wants to remove tax on KiwiSaver earnings and to lock Labour out. The party wants to scrutinise each seemingly trivial bureaucratic policy coming out of the left bloc. And anyway, ACT candidate and I think wannabe broadcasting minister Paul Henry joins me now. Paul, good afternoon.
10: Afternoon, Tim. How are you?
0: I'm good. What's the vibe there today?
10: You know, very good. In fact, more than today, talking about, you know, the feeling around New Zealand, I think people are beginning to realise that it's time that we actually took control of the future and stopped thinking about borrowing and what's in it for us, and started thinking about how we get this train on the track for the future of our children and grandchildren.
0: Hey, what has it been for you? I mean, obviously your career, you spent a lot of time in studios. What's it been like getting out and just meeting people? Because you'd have people who are not fans of ACT as well.
10: No, absolutely. And it's funny you should say that, Tim, because you know that, like, for instance, where you're sitting now, you might be talking to a lot of people, but you are removed from those people by a microphone. Mm. And it was the same for me for most of my career, either a TV camera or a microphone. And people think, oh, those people must be quite gregarious. But in reality, I suppose you know this too, a lot of broadcasters are actually introverts and hermits. True. You're a bit of a hermit. Even on the stage, you know, when you used to do a lot of stage work, you're still removed from the audience to a degree. There's like that wall, that barrier. Whereas now in what I'm doing now, I am completely immersed in the people of New Zealand. And I have been really blown away in the last... I've been campaigning now for 7 weeks, traveling around the country, really blown away by people in New Zealand who, in spite of all of the problems and all of the obstacles, are building their futures.
0: Actually, the reason I wanted to dig into that, because I think when you announced your candidacy, there would have been things you had in your mind about why you wanted to get into politics, and that's why I was wondering how much that's reshaped your motivations or your ambitions.
10: One of the things that has been actually very reassuring to me, because, you know, you go into politics and you talk about what you feel the problems are and where you see the solution is. And one of the really reassuring things to me is, as I've been going around the country, I've heard people sort of echoing exactly the problems they're living through, which are the things I'm talking about, and saying, this is what we need to happen, which were the solutions that ACT was talking about. So from that point of view, it's been really reassuring. You know, an example of that are the number of times I've spoken to business people, not all small or medium businesses, but quite large businesses, who've talked about how they're essentially crouched, ready to leap. And the gap between being crouched and actually making the leap to employing people and starting to grow their own economy is filled by basically government red tape, which they believe, and I think there's a lot of truth in it, has been put there essentially just to say, no, stop those people in their tracks. And literally businesses who are, you know, they've got a lot of skin in the game because they've paid millions and millions of dollars for compliance, for codes, for licenses, and don't know where the end of the tunnel is.
0: So we got an advanced copy of David Seymour's speech. I noticed at the start there's quite a lot of talk about Labor. Lock Labor out. We're not Labor. We've never worked with the Labor. We're not Labor light. How much of a devil is Labor for ACT, or is it their friends?
10: No. They are the devil, not for ACT. They're the devil for New Zealand. And the reason we focus on Labor, or the focus is on Labor, is essentially if a left coalition government gets in, it's pretty clear it will be led by Labor. So when you talk about Labor and locking Labor out, you're talking about locking out Labor to Party Māori and the Greens. And the reason we do that, it's not that we dislike these people as individuals. It's that we completely dislike, distrust, and know that their policies are wrong for the future of New Zealand.
0: So you've described National as enormously disappointing and too populist. What populist is always a struggle because you do want votes. But what's National got wrong?
10: You know, it's interesting that you say that, because you're right. That's the problem with a populist party. And you'd have to say that Labor is a populist party as well. So what do you do to get those votes? Are you prepared to throw away the fundamental values of your party to get votes? And that's where the word populist comes in. And I've got to say that if you look at the supermarket policy of Nationals, you've got to look at that and say, yep, they're prepared to throw away their fundamental values just to get votes.
0: So Seymour says this shouldn't be the cost of living election, it should be the productivity election. What does that mean to the average voter?
10: That means to the average voter is you can look at the price of fruit and veg, you can look at the price of tinned food, and you can say, is that price too high, or is the problem that I don't earn enough to pay it? It's always very easy, and to quote you, very populist, to agree with disgruntled people. And political parties, it's shameful, but political parties will often do that because they think, oh, there's a vote in it. I'll agree with them, and then I'll pluck a policy out of the air to support my agreement. You know, whereas a party telling the truth will say, you know, it's possible that you are not being ripped off by supermarkets. Do you think that's just possible? Look at average inflation around the world. Look at where we sit globally with our grocery prices. Is it possible that the problem in New Zealand is that productivity is so desperately low that wages have been kept down and aren't in keeping with inflation?
0: I actually had an expert on the show a week ago. He's a founder of a KiwiSaver fund who says it's not the supermarket problem. He said there is a problem with wholesale, though. But that's probably something we'd have to dig into on another time. But Seymour has said that ACT has saved $14 billion and driven deregulation. Where would we notice that?
10: Well, you notice that in the debt that we've got. Unfortunately, ACT has not had enough voice around the table in the National-led coalition. And because of that, we haven't moved as far or as fast as we should have moved. Make no mistake, New Zealand, Tim, is in a really desperate situation. We are backing ourselves into a corner in terms of debt and our ability to repay that debt. At the moment, if we do the right thing, and the right thing is to party vote ACT, we can still manage our way out of the situation we're in. But if we head in this direction, the current direction that we're going, or accelerate it, which would be a vote for Labor or the Greens or to Party Māori, we will accelerate the degeneration of our economy, the stranglehold that those sort of policies have on our economy, and we will, in a few years' time, be in a situation where we're no longer able to manage our way out. I hate getting too involved in numbers because if you do, sort of people just glaze over, and it's understandable, right?
0: Yeah.
10: But basically, we borrow money on the bond markets every day in New Zealand. We borrow ballpark $38 million to keep our ship afloat every day.
0: Mm.
10: Our debt currently stands at $192 to $103 billion. We've factored in an interest rate of about 4.2%. Already our interest rate is about 4.6. By early next year, it'll be 5.1, 5.2. We haven't factored, and what I want people to do as they listen to this is think about, you know, their own mortgages, about how things are going in their own household. That is the situation New Zealand's in. Mm. Unless we do something about that, which doesn't include raising taxes or borrowing more money, we are going to be in the situation soon where the bond markets won't lend us any more money, no matter how much interest we pay. What do we do then? We've run out of choices.
0: So speaking of money, you've announced, there's a big announcement today, no tax on KiwiSaver investment earnings. It's going to cost about $1 billion a year. So where's that coming from?
10: We have to take it out of wasteful government spending. And

0: cannot afford to pay for the government we've got. And the trouble with a huge government is you get repetition, replication in services. Everyone's got a human resources department and an executive. Everyone's got an accountancy department. And most of these, well, many of these government departments are actually replicating their entire purpose. We have to close entire departments down.
1: Yeah.
0: We have to rationalize government spending. And we're talking tens of billions of dollars.
1: Yeah. So, because productivity, and we're just backing up to that one, productivity has been a big problem for New Zealand for decades. Is the point that you're making today with the announcement is that we can move quickly on that because of what we're going to do with the red tape? Is that one of the major sort of strangleholds, do you think?
0: I was talking to a business the other day on the West Coast. Now, I don't know when you last went to the West Coast. I was in Greymouth. And you look at parts of New Zealand like that, and what you see is, one, enormous potential, and two, economic devastation. That's an area that needs jobs. And when we say needs jobs, not low-paying jobs, it needs high-paying jobs. Mm. It needs more infrastructure. It needs more spend. And it has this phenomenal capacity. I spoke to a business there, a startup business. They have 250 high-paying jobs ready to go. Now, that probably means building 80 new houses. It probably means 100 families plus another 150 high-paid jobs in that area.
1: Yeah.
0: They have been tangled up in red tape for multiple years. They have currently spent trying to gain contracts and trying to gain licenses with government departments. They've spent $8 million. That's money just literally thrown away. There's no benefit in the economy. But what it's doing, it's just the time it wastes and the money it wastes. That should be spent on employing people and on infrastructure. Their business, Tim, is 100% export. How good is that? A New Zealand company, 100%. They've got the markets set up, ready to go. What they haven't got is a government which will create a platform on which they can thrive.
1: Lucky last question, and I'm not sure if you heard the paid any attention to the Green Party's announcement on transport, but are there areas on public transport, you know, you've seen this, we're looking at the success of the CRL from many people's perspectives, are there areas where you can work with the Greens on public transport and where we're having some sympathy for what they're proposing? You got a hot take on that?
0: I've got to say, there are certain areas where we need to have cross-party accord. Major infrastructure projects, and that includes major transport projects, major health projects, and of course on superannuation. We have to have cross-party accord on some of the things. We can't keep, you know, flip-flopping from one policy to another. You know, and you talk about the success of the CRL. You know, I mean, my God, up until the point it opened and appears at the moment to have been a success, what a complete bloody failure. I mean, you look at the gold-plated cost of this thing, how it doubled and then tripled. You look at the amount of time it's taken. You look at how many businesses, private enterprise, has gone broke because it has actually put a stranglehold on Auckland. So, yeah, we can champion the success, and I'm not part of a party that lives in the past. But look, let's try and get things right from the beginning and move forward together. I've got a bit of time for Julianne Genta because she goes back to the days before the Green Party became barking mad. They were just mad when she joined the Green Party. They're now barking mad. But you know, she does make some sense, and I look forward to having a glass of wine with her one day.
1: That's funny because she mentioned just at the end of the interview, she said, I actually met Paul when I was just, she had a sort of administrative job, and she was a sort of, and you said she was a voice in the wilderness on that stuff. And she said, I'm not sure if he remembers that, but I think we can chalk it down to, yes, you do. So
0: yeah, I do remember it. Literally, I mean, when she started with the Greens, they were mad. But you can deal with people that are mad. I've learned how to deal with that. But now, as I say, barking mad. They've completely flipped over. And you know what? I'm going to say I don't want to do it and then I'm going to do it. I didn't really want to drag up the whole supermarket thing, but just have a look at the respective policies on supermarkets. It is shameful the way political parties are trying to win votes just by agreeing with discontent. Yeah. At the moment, it's the people that reticulate fruit and veg that are the most evil people in the world. We know that's not.
1: Yeah.
0: Oh,

0: Before that, it was the people that sold petrol. Before that, it was the banks. Yeah. Let's really address the problems in this country.
1: Good stuff. Hey, I really appreciate your time, Paul. All the best.
0: Brilliant, Tim. It's great to talk to you. Take care.
1: Bye-bye.
0: Bye.
1: Gosh, I was actually, that was quite funny because Julianne said he won't remember me. And there he is saying, look, I've got a lot of respect for her, a lot of time for her, and I look forward to having a glass of wine sometimes. So there we go. We'll have to pass that on to Julianne, I think. Because, you know, everyone's at each other's throats all the time. It's nice to have a bit of positive vibe, isn't it? God, I've left so little time. I'm probably getting told off by management for this. We've done a couple of long interviews, but there we go. You've got time to squeeze in two or three calls. We'll see what we can do. It is 16 minutes to four.
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17: 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There is more oil coming out of the Middle East than before the war. Why isn't that a global headline?
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1: Yes, welcome back. Let's go to the calls. Dallas, g'day.
19: Tim, some good interviews there. Well done.
1: Thanks.
19: Yeah, credit where it's due. I think we can all agree that red tape and bureaucracy is out of control in this country, and it's good to see that theme coming through from Paul Henry.
1: Yeah.
19: And also working cross-party. I think we're seeing a new maturity in our politicians these days.
1: Don't get ahead of yourself, Dallas. It's nice for your optimism, though, but, yeah, wouldn't that be great if that was an ongoing thing?
19: Well, I think people like this is where Kool-Aid is good points about working, you know, because they have to be in the centre. But I think the young people, the younger generation is less antagonistic. And it's good to see Paul Henry, sort of a mature Paul Henry, willing to work with others as well. I thought that was good.
1: Yeah, Good. What did you glean out of, I mean, I guess the message he had, it's mainly about productivity being stifled by red tape. So that's what you got from that.
19: Yeah, but the only thing I would question is, okay, we've got too many bureaucrats, but I'm not an economist. Is it best to sack? I mean, I'm not sure.
1: Well,
19: don't worry, so much good.
1: That's the problem. I expect it's probably the question I should have asked. It's like, well, you know, getting rid of red tape does mean cutting jobs as well. How does that play out, sort of thing? And I'm now you've said that that was probably the one question short I was. But anyway, can't win them all, can we?
19: Good on you.
1: Cheers, mate. Bye bye. I tell you what's really funny is the hate mail I get from both sides after I'd finished Julianne, because I had a pleasant interview with her. People go, oh, guess who you're voting for now? And then as soon as I interview Paul Henry, goes, oh, I guess you're voting for ACT now. It's like, I'm not voting for the most recent person I've spoken to. It's just trying to have, you know, a civil conversation and glean from those people their points and the things they want to change, and then leave it up to you to make your minds up. Just, I know it's bleeding obvious, but I sometimes feel the need, given some of the texts I received, to go, God, have they still not worked it out yet, those texters. Sue, hello.
5: Oh, good afternoon.
1: Hello.
5: Well, as he was talking, it kept going through my head, unlocking New Zealand's potential for who, with a big question mark. Restructuring the public services is actually bringing the service sector to its knees, and privatisation will bring it a lot faster. He also mentioned small town New Zealand. New Zealand in the small town areas used to absolutely flourish prior to all the plants being shut down, all the workers losing their jobs by the founder of the ACT Party, Roger Douglas. Okay. And I think they're a totalitarian party.
1: Well, I think you can, I mean, the global economy has changed a lot since the days where we used to manufacture everything in New Zealand. And the reality was, we know that we're never going to persist with that. But when he talks about unlocking potential, I guess when it comes to productivity, government doesn't drive productivity, private enterprise and businesses and companies who employ people, they drive productivity and they pay tax. And that's how it works. I mean, you can't just pull everything out of the state's bottom, can we?
5: Well, it used to run like clockwork. Now it's running like a hairy goat. But I'd like to
1: Well, that didn't
5: know,
1: start just 3 years ago, sir, if that is the case.
5: You know what, Tim? Okay, things have changed now, but their policy has not changed. And that's the issue I have. The red tape, you know, that's been going on and been parroted off for years now.
1: Well, they would say they want your vote so they can get rid of more red tape, Sue. But I don't want to talk about Roger Douglas. God, it's like Groundhog Day. Anyway, thanks, Sue. Sort of. 8 minutes to four, News Talk ZB.
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1: News Talk ZB. Somebody says you don't realise that Sue was time travelling, Tim. She was calling from 1970. anyway, look, it's all good grist for them. Well, thank you for the nice text about just appreciating that you don't have to go to for the jugular on every politician who appears on the show. I like the idea that Julianne came into the studio, actually. In fact, I'm hoping that close to the election we can do a bit more of that. Anyway, do the Greens have any estimation of numbers on how much this would cost or how much would save people based on transport figures? I'm under 25, so I like the policy, but wondering where the money will come from as long as I don't have to pay more tax. Well, that's quite a broad thinking voter there, because you might get a short term, boost, but then you're thinking, well, I'm paying more in tax elsewhere. Maybe, I don't know. Tim, both interviews were good. Paul Henry was outstanding. I'm so impressed with how quickly he's got across his new role. A very impressive interview. I feel encouraged. That's from Wendy. Tim, Paul's making a few strong points here. Since 71, New Zealand's lost about 94% of its purchasing power. That explains a lot. Useful discussion. Thanks, Neil. Muzz says, the more I hear from Paul, the more I like him. It still won't make me vote. This will be frustrate, Paul. It still won't make me vote for ACT, but he always makes sense. Tim, the government collects over $350 million a day in tax revenue. The scare tactics from the right is unbelievable, says Charmaine. And it's something's too slow and unreliable. I think that's talking about the trains. Everyone talks about the CRL as if it's a finished product, says this person, but we still need lines to the North Shore, lines to the airport. Oh, no, we're just relieved that it's connecting. Yeah, no, of course it's not the finished product. If we could click our fingers, wouldn't we want more trains everywhere, wouldn't we? God, I sound like a Green voter. Don't text, okay? We'll be back in a moment. The Health Hub is next.
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3: It's 4 o'clock. I'm Sandy Hodge. Labor's promising to keep the current government's tight operating allowances set at $2.4 billion a year. The party's today released its fiscal plan, promising to return the books to an operating surplus in 2028-29. It also says it will bring net debt down at roughly the same pace as the government. Labor hasn't provided a figure for returning the former pay equity scheme, which we paid through the operating allowances. Finance spokesperson Barbara Edmonds says her numbers add up.
4: Every election commitment is fully costed and fully funded.
3: The party's also promised an immediate pay rise to 65,000 care and support workers at a cost of about $2.5 billion. Green Party co-leader Chloe Swarbrick says public transport investment will lessen the country's reliance on fossil fuels. The party's promising $13.5 billion to revive the scrapped Auckland Light Rail project and add Wellington and Christchurch Light Rail to the construction list. It also wants to increase rail services between major cities at a cost of about $4 billion. Swarbrick says it will take money and time, but it will be worth it.
5: You have the current Minister of Finance and Prime Minister and Reserve Bank all acknowledging that we are experiencing far higher inflation than we otherwise would be if we were not so exposed to imported fossil fuel inflation.
3: The ACT Party's announced a multi-billion dollar KiwiSaver tax cut if elected into office. At the party's campaign launch in Auckland's Penrose, Seymour says abolishing the tax paid on investment earnings made through KiwiSaver would keep more investment returns to compound over people's working lives. He calls it a classic ACT policy.
6: The ACT Party's not going to force you into KiwiSaver then tax you. We're going to take the tax off and make it a more attractive choice if that's what you'd like.
3: Seymour says ACT would also remove the government contribution up to about $260 a year for KiwiSaver members receiving employer contributions, replacing it with the new tax treatment. Police in Opotiki are searching for two males who jumped into the Otara River after a police chase. Around 3:45 a.m. this morning, the driver of a vehicle ran a red light in the Wainui area and failed to stop for police when signalled. The vehicle came to a stop down Snell Road by the Otara River, where the two occupants got out and jumped into the water. A search and rescue operation was launched with assistance from the harbour master, Coast Guard Opotiki, and a rescue helicopter, but the two males have not been located. The situation in the Middle East is causing uncertainty in the construction sector. The latest QV cost survey has found the cost of jib products has fallen, but diesel, timber and plumbing prices are all up. QV spokesperson Simon Peterson says while the war in Iran has sent costs through the roof, there's no certainty it won't. He says it's something people should keep in mind.
7: Our best advice to people looking to start a construction project is to allow a bit of room for movement in prices from month to month.
3: It's understood the co-pilot accused of attacking the captain during a flight from Dubai to Tel Aviv had previously been barred from flying over extremism concerns. Earlier this week, Captain Schmidt Mashar was stabbed but managed to unlock the cockpit door.
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9: And Jacob puts it into touch. And Taranaki now storm on and into the playoffs. Three consecutive wins where they've run up 50 points.
8: A Taranaki side featuring All Blacks trio Bowden and Scott Barrett and Josh Jacob have thumped Wellington 68-26 in the final round match on Sky Sport. The result means the Bulls qualify fifth for next week's quarterfinals, and also confirms a winless campaign for Wellington, losing all 10 matches they played. Bay of Plenty host North Harbour from 5 past 5 in Tauranga to complete the regular season. MPC coverage with NZ Safety Blackwoods, power tools, welding, abrasives and more. Meanwhile, the Canterbury women have hammered Manawatū 57-7 in Christchurch to book their spot in the Farah Palmer Cup Premiership Final. They'll play Auckland in next week's decider after they beat Waikato in the other semi-final. Toka Manawa recruit Hayley Van Lith is outlining the dual threat she hopes to pose in her Tauihi Basketball League debut. After both missing the Queen's first-up loss, the 11th overall pick in the 2025 WNBA draft and Connecticut Sun teammate Charlize Ledger-Walker are suiting up for tonight's home game against the mainland Pōkai. Van Lith says her natural strengths align with the role coach Tanya Tupu wants her to play.
10: Be an ultra-aggressive playmaker, and whether that ends in me getting a shot or me creating someone else a shot, like, it's the same value to me.
8: And one of the world's best golfers has earned exemption from service in the Korean military. World number 32 and four-time PGA Tour winner Tom Kim has avoided the mandatory requirement by claiming gold at the Asian Games in Japan. South Korean men must serve about 18 months in uniform, but can become exempt by winning an Olympic medal of any colour or gold at the Asian Games. I'm Clay Wilson. That's Newstalk ZB News and Sport with Sanderson Vitamins from Woolworths Pharmacies around New Zealand. It's 5 minutes past four. Tim Beveridge is next.
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11: WeatherWatch 24-7, your Met Service forecast for Ōtautahi, Christchurch. Looking mostly fine and clear for the remainder of today. You've got some northeasterly winds, a low of 2 degrees tonight. Tomorrow, Monday, again looking mostly fine and clear to start off your week. You've got some more northeasterly winds developing before dawn. A high of 15 degrees tomorrow with a low of 3 degrees. Over to Tuesday, again looking mostly fine and clear. You've got some northerly winds dying out for a time throughout the evening. You can expect a high of 21 degrees on Tuesday with an overnight low of 6 degrees.
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0: yuck. Ed Sheeran. Why are we playing Ed Sheeran? Oh no, my guest requested Ed Sheeran, I think. Anyway, there we go. I just listened to closely to those lyrics. I sort of like, they're sort of, you know, sort of lovely and also a little bit like, ugh. Like when the smell of the sheets and all that. Oh, I don't know. Hey, guess what? Welcome to the show if you've just joined us. This is the Weekend Collective. We want your calls on 0800 80 1080, text 9292. And we're going to talk nutrition. Starting off with, well, a couple of angles I want to explore. And one of them is around, you know, the whole breakfast debate. Some people don't eat breakfast, you know. Do we really need breakfast? Is it really the most important meal of the day? And, you know, where does the intermittent, oh, I've mistyped this, intermittent fasting fit into it? And how much protein do we need at breakfast? What are the rules? Eggs, all that sort of stuff. Do you need breakfast? Because some people say, I just don't eat breakfast. I look at them, I go, well, you look pretty healthy. You know, you exercise and all this sort of stuff. Maybe breakfast isn't the most important meal of the day. I've got to say, if I went without breakfast, I don't think I'd be a very nice person. I think I'd be having that low blood sugar and I'd be something of an ass. Anyway, we're going to dig into that this hour, as well as digging into the supplements. Because I had a conversation, I can't remember last week, it was around bodybuilding, but there was something that popped up that actually was sort of useful-ish. And, but, you know, a lot of the time, oh, you need to take this powder and that powder and this pill and that pill. And I have a suspicion that generally, in fact, we might hear from our guest who I'm about to introduce, that, you know, just if you eat a balanced diet and all that other stuff is nonsense. But maybe I'm wrong. I don't know. And by the way, don't forget, for this hour, which is a teaser into who our guest is, we've got a $300 pot prize pack for anyone who wants to call, a six month supply of eggs. 6 months of eggs. That's a big deal. I guess we're going to go with eggs are good for breakfast. A well-being planner and some recipe books, courtesy of, drum roll please, Claire Turnbull. Hello, Claire.
1: Good afternoon. How are you?
0: Did you choose Ed?
1: Well, my son is listening and his favourite, he loves Ed Sheeran. And I don't really get any music choices in our house because my boys have constant choice. So it's not my personal choice, but he'll be very happy.
0: I just trolled that lightheartedly, really, because I knew that request had come from, you know, Queenstown.
1: Yeah.
0: Hey, what's this, the 6 month supply of eggs? It's the giveaway. What's that?
1: Helping people to eat whole food that is nourishing and getting back to eating real food. And we love eggs for any time of the day, so great. Wow. Prize to win.
0: Wow. Mm. How do people redeem the supply of eggs once we choose our winner?
1: Well, once you call it, yes, we will pick one of our lucky callers today, and they will be sent, yes, the goodies. And they can enjoy and make some lots of, we want to see, love to see that, some nice pictures and recipes of what people can make. Yeah,
0: I might have to get my wife to call in under a pseudonym. I'm a big eat. I love, actually, let's kick it off with eggs. I'm assuming with a prize pack like that, when we like eggs. Isn't it funny? You know, when you said Whole Foods, it'd be interesting to know from people who are listening, what does Whole Foods mean to you? Because whenever I hear the word Whole Foods, I just think something that's sort of a little bit unappetizing and like high in fiber. It just sounds healthy and untasty, but of course, it's not bad, is it?
1: You're right. I think that's because whole food sounds like whole grain, right?
0: Yeah,
1: like
0: it's
1: kind of going in the same kind of bucket. But it's just, I think it's so interesting because I've worked in nutrition for 26 years, and most of the conversations, or a lot of the conversations these days, to your point, as you started this conversation, is this supplement? Do I need this? Do I need this protein powder? And all of these things have their place. All of these things are worth having a conversation around. But one of the things that we need to celebrate more than anything else is the fact that food with a single ingredient, most of the time, is what we need to be eating more of. And that, you know, eggs is a great example of that. Very, very simple, very nutritious. You can have them at any time of the day, and it's uncomplicated. And food has become, in some ways, way more complicated than it needs to be. Because a lot of the food in the supermarket is, you know, not really probably, you know, food in the way that we like to think about it.
0: Actually, I'm going to roll with everything that comes into my mind once you've said something. Because
1: go
0: when
1: with
0: you
1: it.
0: Think of the supermarket, no, it's sauces that you buy at the supermarket, the ready-made sauces. So like there's a teriyaki sauce that I saw the other day that I can't remember who made it, but ready-made sauces, where do they fit into healthy eating?
1: I mean, they absolutely have, they can have a place, because when you are, you know, some of these kind of sauces allow you to eat more vegetables and lean protein and whole grains. But the fact of the matter is that a lot of them are full of salt and sugar, and can encourage you to eat more of the meal than maybe necessarily you need. So it's about quantities of them. One of the big ones, soy sauce. So I feel like, honestly, and I had to have actually have my dad up about this, because for some reason, like, he's just, honestly, he probably would put a quarter of a cup of soy sauce on something if he could. But it's like, oh, it's just like, you know, shaking it on. I'm like, that's literally like shaking salt on your food. Like, it is exactly the same. You know, 2 tablespoons of soy sauce is pretty much how much salt you need in an entire day. So a lot of those Asian sauces, we do need to be mindful that the salt content is something that we just need to be a little bit more aware of in terms of portion sizes.
0: Actually, you know, when you're portion size, okay, I might as well ask this for sushi lovers. You know, you get a takeaway sushi, you get one of those little, I must say I don't like them because they're all plastic and they just go, I don't know where they go. But anyway, there's little squeezy bottles of soy sauce.
1: Yeah.
0: If you have a couple of those with your 6 or 8 pack of sushi, is that too much?
1: Yes.
0: Oh, rain on my parade.
1: Yeah. It's just like, if you imagine that as salt, like, yeah. I know obviously it's wet, you know, so there's some component of that, but it's so salty. And then often people have a large miso with it. Yeah. I mean, it's one of the reasons that if you look at the health issues that happen in Asian countries and the things that they struggle with, it's often related to that, because often, you know, if you think about Asian food generally, lots of kind of vegetables generally a lot of the time, right? Lots of vegetables, protein, traditionally not a lot of processed food at all, but an awful lot of salt. And a lot of the health issues that come out of that within those Asian cultures are related to the fact that their kind of key issue, there's a lot of salt going on.
0: Okay, that is a newsflash for me, because I think we often picture, you know, countries like Japan and everything, they look so healthy. That doesn't seem, I don't know what the obesity stats and things, but it's just one of those
1: very
0: things.
1: And part of that comes into, you know, culture, to be fair. I spent some time in Japan for work, and, you know, part of it is the fact that obviously the food, a lot of the food traditionally is very minimally processed, and, you know, lots of fermented foods and lots of vegetables and things like that. But also culturally, it's often not acceptable to be, you know, above a certain size. And that is, you know, so you've got to say, so where does that kind of piece come in?
0: So they're sort of slim, but their blood pressure's through the roof with too much salt.
1: Yeah, but it can't. And stomach cancer is also an issue.
0: Gosh.
1: Yeah.
0: What's that?
1: Yeah. Which, you know, it's again over here, like in New Zealand, right? We've got like bowel cancer through the roof. So there's all these different, when we look at, this is what's really quite interesting when we look at nutritional health in general, right? It's really easy to generalize and think things are relevant everywhere, but different parts of the world, people eat differently, and there's pros and cons of that. And we need to be mindful when we take on other people's kind of food habits, the benefits of that, which is, but also the massive amount, you know, for us, like you said, those soy sauce packets, because there's one in
0: that's
1: there.
0: A news flash.
1: If you take an extra one, Tim, honestly.
0: I don't, I'm worse than that. So I get it at the counter, and they've got the bottle of the soy
1: self-pour.
0: Sauce. But because I don't like the plastic bottles. So do a quick self-pour. I just go, and I don't know if it's that much. But it's certainly, it's not good.
1: It's a lot more than you might realize. And I think that's just, and again, what we've got to remember, salt makes foods taste nice, which is, this is fine. But it also means that it is harder to regulate your appetite. So salt and sugar, any of those things, when they're added to kind of plain food, like just simple basic food. And this is kind of the bridging the gap between, you know, eating for joy and eating for pleasure. And I'm not saying I add soy sauce to my food. I add salt to my food sometimes, you know, like, but in small quantities. But it's just the fact that we know that if we are eating mostly single ingredient foods, it's kind of hard to overeat those foods without all the extras, right? Mm. So that's kind of just keeping that in mind. It's hard to eat well in this modern world because of all of these extra things that are encouraging us to want to eat more of them.
0: Okay. Look, we, by the way, we want your calls on this. Somebody said, look, I'd love a year's, what was it? 6 month supply of eggs. Yes. 6 month supply of eggs. You don't get it by texting, by the way. So the prize pack from Claire today is a 6 month supply of eggs, a well-being planner, and some recipe books. Okay. So if you want to participate in that, then you can give us a call. You can't just give us a call saying, oh, I've called to get the prize. You have to call and say something. And you don't have to have the answer to the meaning of life either. You just have to be a participant and contribute to the conversation in some, you know, mildly meaningful way. I didn't want to put it, you know, too highfalutin. Somebody said, text here, is this a good description of Whole Foods? It says, if it's not running around, it hasn't been running around, I guess. You're not going to eat something live. If it hasn't been running around, you can't pick it, and it's not, or it's not grown in the ground, don't eat it. Claire is amazing, by the way.
1: Well, really, it's minimally processed food, like the food that has not gone through a lot of processing. So, for example, oats have been steamed, but they are a single ingredient food. And this doesn't mean that you can't have some foods with multiple ingredients in it. It's just like if 80% of the food that we could eat would literally be, you know, eggs, lean meats, fish, if you eat those kind of foods. When you're having bread, it's bread that is grainy and actually visibly has the grains and bits and pieces in it. Just food that has less ingredients it's really quite straightforward. But the problem is that in our world now, you know, children particularly, you know, about half of what children are eating is considered ultra processed, which under some categories, basically food that's not really food, you know?
0: Okay. We want your calls, 0800 80 1080, text 9292. We're with Claire Turnbull, and as I mentioned, we're giving away 6 month supply of eggs, a well-being planner, and some recipe books from Claire to anyone who calls and contributes meaningfully to the conversation. We will randomly decide who we're going to give that to. It is 19 minutes past 4, 0800 80 1080. Back in a mo.
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11: Fearless, focused, informed. 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
12: So one down, six to go. The campaign to 26 officially underway. Political commentator Trish Sherson. Is there a winner this week?
13: I think there's a lot of political jazz hands going on where the big problems seem too hard and they're just scratching around with all this little stuff.
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11: Back tomorrow at 6 a.m, the Mike Hosking Breakfast with Arvida, News Talk ZB. Parenting, property, politics, plus money, health and the week's debates. It's all on the Weekend Collective with Tim Beveridge, News Talk ZB.
0: Yes, welcome back. This is the Health Hub with Claire Turnbull as my guest. And look, let's get into the calls, shall we? Jim, hello.
14: Hi.
0: Hi.
14: I was wondering about fruit and sugar.
0: Oh, and it's too much, too sugary, you mean? Too much fruit?
14: Well, what's the difference between sugar and the sugar in fruit?
0: Oh, okay.
1: That is a great question. It's a really, really great question. So there are different types of sugar. There is the sugar that you find in milk, which is called lactose. There is the sugar that you find in fruit, called fructose. And then there's kind of this the table sugar. Now, one of the things that we know about fruit is that the sugar in there, fructose actually tastes very sweet. It tastes actually sweeter per gram than kind of white sugar. But when you eat that sugar as part of the whole fruit and you have the fiber, the skin on the outside, you're eating the flesh, it is not, doesn't have the same impact as if you were just like guzzling down some, the same amount of sugar. If you look at an apple and said, well, it contains 10 grams of sugar. If you ate 10 grams of white sugar, it's quite a different impact on the body when you're also eating it with the fiber and the skin and everything else. So the sugar in fruit is not something to be concerned about when you're eating fruit whole, ideally with the skin, because it makes it more slowly absorbed. The one thing I would say is that when it comes to fruit, you can overeat fruit in the sense that often people will eat like 3, 4, 5 bits of fruit, but then not eat enough vegetables. So I would prefer someone to keep to like 2 pieces of fruit, maybe 3 if you're really active, and then move on to eating more veg. But fruit juice, not a good idea for an everyday choice because you're removing all the fiber and you're just concentrating the sugar. So not something to go for.
0: That helpful, Jim?
14: Right. Yeah. Thanks.
0: Good on you. Well, that would explain, thanks, Jim, that would explain why, maybe there was a fad where everyone's buying a juice and we're going, oh, look, you stick the apples in here and it juices them. And then it was probably you actually, Claire, or somebody said to me, no. You're just getting all the sugar, all the, basically, and none of the fiber and goodness. And so
1: if you're juicing, yeah, you pretty much need to be using celery, the high water vegetables, lettuce, and using it as an extra on top of your vegetables that you're already eating because you're ripping out all the fiber in it.
0: Celery juice.
1: I mean, some people love it, but I juicing fruit, not a good idea for a choice for every day. And this is one of the things I've become incredibly fascinated in is chewing. We've got to chew more.
0: Chew. I've got two quick questions to follow up for Jim, and I know lots of people are holding. What's the definition of a piece of fruit? Is it a whole apple or is it half an apple?
1: Like a medium apple.
0: Okay.
1: Yes, a medium apple.
0: Okay.
1: Or something similar of that size. Yeah.
0: Excellent. Right. Paul, hello.
15: Hi, how are you guys?
0: Good, thanks.
15: Hey, a couple of questions. I mean, firstly, it's great to see that eggs are no longer the enemy. I'm old enough to remember when it was.
0: Yeah.
15: They're a bit of a superfood and really underappreciated. But my first question is, I've gone off sugar, but in my coffees and so on, but I replace it with honey, which I gather I'm just sort of replacing one devil with another, so to speak.
1: So, great question. One of the things is that honey, compared to white sugar, is higher in fructose, so it tastes sweeter. So if you have a teaspoon of sugar and a teaspoon of honey, the teaspoon of honey will taste sweeter. So the reason why people kind of swap is because you can kind of get away with half a teaspoon of honey and it will taste equally as sweet as one teaspoon of sugar. However, you know, overall, we want to be having less sugar, and your palate, within about 2 to 3 weeks, you can retrain your taste buds to different levels of salt or sugar. So it's slightly better in the fact that you can have less, but my overall preference would be to cut, you know, reduce it down altogether and then save your honey for the occasional honey on toast, you know?
0: What do you have it with, Paul? Do you have it in your tea?
15: No, coffee.
0: Coffee.
15: I love your bush honeys, like your strong rata honeys and coffee.
0: Oh,
15: just takes the bitterness out of it.
0: Yeah,
15: certainly well worth it.
0: I can swear by if you do cut the sugar out. I did it when I was a student. I decided that I was 18, I was a grown-up, I needed to stop having sugar in my tea. And and 2 weeks later, I didn't really miss it. So, anyway.
15: No, it's not all the time. It depends very much on the coffee, too, to be honest.
0: Oh, okay.
15: But the next one is creatine's a bit of a hot topic.
0: Yes.
15: I'm in my 60s now, and previously did quite a bit of competitive sport. Used creatine then, but was very mindful about balancing it with fluids intakes at the same time. But it's being promoted now as a little bit of a superfood, particularly around brain function and so on.
0: We had that last week, actually. Yeah, I think that was the supplement that was mentioned. Yeah, Claire.
1: So the evidence for recovery from exercise and kind of the muscle stuff is absolutely there. It is one of the, you know, the most highly researched supplement of all. So creatine in that kind of recovery space, very, very good. Lots of emerging research with interest into things like the brain health. Like, it's not there where we're like, yes, crank it up for your brain. But between about 3 and 5 grams is pretty well tolerated by most people. Very few side effects. Some kind of people have gut issues. So it's one of those things that you can try. It's quite cheap. The monohydrate is the best version to go for. It's not like, yes, go for it. In terms of like, I'm absolutely saying it's going to make your brain better. But the evidence is kind of looking quite good and there's very little downside. So if you want to try it and you've used it before, then go ahead.
0: Good stuff, Paul. Thanks for your call, mate. Actually, did I see something in connection with menopausal, perimenopausal women, creatine supplements, something to do with muscle mass and things like that?
1: Yeah, well, one of the things is, so for men and women, both, you know, from about mid-30s, our muscle mass starts to decline, which is tragic, which means that we end up basically, you can eat the same and you will be fatter, right? Like that, you'll end up having more, carrying more weight, even if you eat the same. So we need to counteract that muscle loss. That does not come from creatine alone at all. But if you are doing weight training exercise, it can support kind of recovery and also just kind of, for some people, help them lift, increase their weights. Variable levels of tolerance, though. So you've just got to be really careful with your dosing. I don't tolerate it very well. So my doses, if I use it, are much lower.
0: But the nutshell is, it's not hocus pocus nonsense. The creatine.
1: No, it's not. It's not hopeful. No. Which is good for once on these things.
0: Indeed.
1: Yeah.
0: Right, let's go. Lisa, hello.
16: Oh, hi there. Hey, good so far. I'm enjoying this show. Hey, I just want to know, as a mid-50-year-old woman, and maybe for anybody, but I'm just putting my age out there, is there such a thing as too much protein?
0: I didn't catch your age, actually. Lisa, did you say mid-what?
16: Mid-50s.
0: 50s, 5-0. Okay, away we go. Clear.
1: It's a great question. So it only in the sense that when people are becoming so focused on protein right now that sometimes they miss out on other nutrients, right? So around 20 to 30 grams a day for your meals in your fifth, your kind of my age, your age, is around about right? So 2 eggs on a couple of pieces of toast, that's 21 grams. And you could have some, you know, that's kind of a great place to start for your breakfast. And then lunch could be 20 or 30 grams. One of the things I am seeing a lot is that people are like often adding in lots of protein shakes and bits and pieces. And I am seeing people reduce their vegetable intake down and become constipated, right? So that's where I'm like, oh, okay, like, yes, get your protein at your meals. But again, we follow these trends and we've got to keep it in balance with having enough veg and fiber is also the other part of it. Yeah.
16: Okay. And so it can lead to constipation if you have too much, but is it purely because you're cutting out the fiber?
1: Yes, it's related to the vegetables. Yeah. Not protein in itself, no. And this is where I think it's really important. If you go to my website, claireturnbull.co.nz, I've got a free protein guide that just shows you the pictures of food. Now, what's really important to understand is we've become, you know, while there's high quality protein in things, in your lean meat, chicken, eggs, dairy, which is awesome, they're supplemented by the fact there's a little bit of protein in pasta, in whole grain bread, in edamame beans, in your peas and corn, right? Like, so we don't have to just think about protein as those classical protein foods. Supplementing them with other foods can get you your 20-30 grams. So I've got that guide and it'll show you really clearly how to do that.
0: Cheers.
16: Thank you. Will do. Thanks, Lisa.
0: So I guess don't eat so much steak that you've got no room for anything else. Although that does sound that sounds like holiday time to me.
1: It's really the supplements, really, that people, and I absolutely, like protein powders and things have their place or can have their place in a busy life. But I'm like seeing people often like putting it in, flipping everything. And then actually I'm like, couldn't you just eat like a, you know, and almost replacing a meal that was made with real food with all these powders and amino acid powders and all these different bits and pieces. And then I'm like, and where is your vegetables? Oh, well, I'm just, you know, protein.
0: Just on the breakfast front, because we did start off with that and we can continue with the calls in just a tick. I read somewhere that as you get older, your sense of being thirsty declines. And so people often get dehydrated without realizing once as you get older. So, I mean, for me, I have a glass of water first thing in the morning before I eat anything. Is that a good or a bad idea? Or when should you, you know, hydration?
1: It's a really good idea. There's a lot of you know, myths around whether you should or shouldn't drink with your meals. It really depends on what works for you and makes you feel really most comfortable. I have always drunk with my meals. I will always drink with my meals. It absolutely works for me. Some people, if they've got a low appetite, if they have a big glass of water, they struggle to gain weight and they're older, they might feel like they can't eat enough. So maybe splitting it apart. So there is no one size fits all. Yeah. I definitely wouldn't go down the route of feeling like you're sitting there thirsty at a meal and you've got to force yourself to wait half an hour. That's too far.
0: Because I'm not sure if it was you, because the 6 to 8 glasses of water a day, I heard that sort of debunked because, you know, it doesn't count the fluids you get in the course of eating food and all that sort of stuff. I don't know, became one of those.
1: And you and I are different sizes, and I live in the South Island, you live in the North Island, you work in an air-conditioned office, I, you know, work in a home office. Like, the humidity, how much you sweat, there are so many variations. If somebody is out on it working on a digger or on a building site, that's really different to somebody who's teaching in a school, right? Like, so the fluid requirements are so variable depending on your age, size, whatever else. The colour of your pee is the biggest indicator of your hydration status, unless you are taking B vitamins or anything else, which also is really relevant because the time of year, you know, summer and winter is not the same in terms of how much fluid that you need. So the color of your pee during the day needs to be pale straw colored, and that's really the key indicator of your own hydration status. But don't try and do that if you're taking Barocca or you're taking a B vitamin. To kill yourself because you'd have to drink like 10 litres of water to get that. So, yeah, just beware. Those things make pee yellow.
0: Right, let's keep going. Helga, hello.
17: Oh, hello. I'm 78. I was a dancer. I just stopped before lockdown doing this lesson. I'm a walker. I eat vegetables, fish, eggs, porridge. And I wanted to know, what is good vitamins for me to take? Because I have organic vegetables. I found a shop up at Norton that sells organic vegetables as well.
0: Okay, so what vitamins do you need when you're in your 70s?
17: Yep.
0: And you're eating well by the sound of it.
1: Yeah, I mean,
17: I walk 2 hours every day.
1: You may not need. I think there's an assumption that we, as you know, there's the supplement category is so big, and in the supermarkets and the chemists, it's so big, you feel like you're missing out if you're not you're not taking them. Not necessarily the case. I think the one thing as you get older is that protein becomes more important. Your calcium requirements go up as you get older as a female. So that means that at your age, aiming for kind of three to four servings of dairy, which would be a serving as a couple of slices of cheese, a glass of milk, a yogurt, goes up. So that would be, but you can do that with normal food. I wouldn't start feeling like you need to take calcium supplements at all. That's not a good idea. The kind of other thing is omega-3. So if you're not eating oily fish a couple of times a week, that would be the one to focus on. But in terms of a general multi or anything like that, I wouldn't say if you're eating well overall and you feel good that you need to. It's just really, the omega-3 might be something to look at if you're not eating oily fish and focusing on your protein and calcium through real food.
17: Could I just ask you one question there? I'm allergic to dairy products, but I have fish and eggs. I used to change from chicken.
1: So that may be where we're looking at a calcium supplement for you would be worth it. I would actually go and next time you go to a doctor, talk to them about that and see if they can refer you for a bone scan to see how your bones are. Have you had any fractures or anything like that? Have you got...
17: No, I haven't broken anything except I chipped a tendon up north. I chipped off some tiles about 3 years ago, but I don't break anything.
1: Yeah, that's good. And what we've got to remember is also bone health is also, because you're very active, that keeps your bones strong as well. But it would be something to go and talk to your GP about and just let them know that you're not having any dairy, and they can kind of make sure that they're looking after your bones as part of your overall picture of health.
0: Good stuff. Hey, thanks, Helga.
17: Thank you very much. Bye.
1: No problem.
0: Okay, bye-bye. We're going to take a quick moment with Claire Turnbull. Back in a tick, 22 minutes to 5.
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5: Yes, Newstalk ZB with Tim Beveridge, talking nutrition with Claire Turnbull. Lots of calls to get through, so Lucy, hello.
6: Oh, hello. I'm 72 and I find that I've got to eat a lot of meat at dinner time. Otherwise, when I go to bed, I get hungry. I mean, I've taken deworming tablets and there's no worms as far as I can see. I eat, for dinner, I eat about 3 chicken drumsticks with rice and frozen vegetables.
5: Mm-hmm.
6: What else can I eat to fill my stomach up?
5: Okay, that's interesting. That's clear.
7: Yeah, that's a great question. So the two things that are really important for satiety are protein and fiber. So one of the things with like chicken drumsticks is it's not like, well, it might seem like a lot volume wise, but the time you actually take all the bones out of there, there's not actually that much meat on it. So if you were having the same amount of chicken breast or chicken thigh, it would probably, you know, be a big kind of normal kind of portion, 100, 150 grams, would be kind of fine. So the kind of options that you could do is maybe putting a fried egg on top of your like rice and your vegetables could be an option there. Mixing up your different kind of meats. One of the things with rice is that brown rice will also deliver more fiber. So it will be more satisfying than that. I often also put sometimes like a tablespoon of yogurt in the kind of like as a like unsweetened yogurt, because it's kind of like a dressing in a way. And that actually, particularly some of those high protein yogurts, is an extra way to get a little bit of extra protein as well. The other thing I would just question is around dinner time, is sometimes people are very hungry at dinner because actually they haven't eaten enough during the day. So sometimes it's looking back and being like, did I eat enough protein at breakfast? Have I had enough vegetables and protein at lunchtime? And just kind of seeing where that kind of balance lies, because it's often not necessarily just one thing, it's a combination of different things.
6: Oh, yeah. So do you think at breakfast, because I normally don't eat protein at breakfast, but I was thinking of starting to eat bacon for breakfast and... Normally,
7: I definitely swap your bacon for eggs, because bacon is a highly processed food with lots of salt in it, and it's definitely not an everyday food, whereas eggs for most people are fine every day. So that would be a much better option, to have a couple of eggs in the morning. And yes, you're right. So if you're not having a lot of protein at breakfast, then by the end of the day, your body's really good, actually, when we follow its natural signals, but often our world kind of makes over that. You might be making up for it. So if you have actually had more to eat during the daytime nourishing food, you might feel like your body is catching up less in the evening. So that would definitely be something to try.
5: Okay. Bacon's a treat. No, not a regular sort of thing, I would say. Just for my tuppence worth.
7: I think. Yes. You've heard me talking here enough times, Tim.
5: No, absolutely.

0: Absolutely. Mary, hang on a second. Let me click that button again. Mary, hello.
1: Hello there, Tim. Hi, Claire.
0: Hi.
2: Hello.
1: I just wanting to endorse what you said about the eggs. I think the protein, I'm a great believer in eggs, and I play a lot of sport, and see a lot of my colleagues who pick out a chocolate bar halfway through a game of golf, and I open my bag and pull out my hard-boiled egg, and I tell you, I have a lot more energy at the end of the game than they do. So, well done you. I don't know how I'd cope without having eggs. So
0: I'm the same. I think eggs are the best thing. Actually, thanks, Mary. I was going to ask you, how many, because I had a chat with my producer about this, Claire, how many eggs can you have at one, you know, like if you're having an omelette? I've moved from 2 to 3 eggs in an omelette.
2: Yeah, fine. There is no... So this kind of message... So for people who are at risk of heart disease, who have heart disease or at risk of heart disease, the guidance still from the Heart Foundation, it may change over time, but at the moment it's kind of up to 6 eggs, right? For everybody else...
0: Up to 6 eggs per what?
2: Per week. This is just for people at risk of heart disease, right?
0: Yeah, yeah.
2: For everyone else, for you, for me, for everybody else listening, there is no number. There is no limit, right? In the same way that we don't limit, other kind of foods and say, right, you can have this much specific chicken or this much specific pork. It's actually saying if you eat as part of a balanced way of eating, eggs in combination with other different types of proteins and vegetables and you're eating your whole grains, there's no need to start counting. We don't need to count. So if you find that 3 works for you and then the next day you might have porridge and then the next day you might have something else, like it's, but we need a bit more freedom and flexibility at breakfast and at lunch, because I definitely know some people feel like they need to save them for the weekend.
0: Okay.
2: Which is not kind of where
0: fantastic.
2: We
0: fantastic. So if I have a couple of eggs for breakfast, if I feel like I could, not that I would, but I might have a couple for lunch as well. It's just about just be careful with the seasoning I have with all the increasing number of eggs.
2: Because and other days you're going to eat other things, right? And it's kind of mixing it up. It's not this counting. It's in balance with everything else. I mean, it's not about having 60 a week, you know, but it's the same as everything kind of works.
0: Yeah. Cause my producer Isaiah made a 6 egg omelet to split it between, he made it the day before his sort of children. I'm like, just make another omelet. It takes about 60 seconds. But Isaiah, you could have eaten all that whole omelet today. It would have been all right. I think we can say, without too much risk. Tony, hello.
3: Hello. I just wanted to affirm what Claire is saying on daily eating, because we always start with a warm water in the morning and I put a bit of organic apple cider vinegar in it. I believe it helps as a blood purifier. We have a poached egg on toast, just one slice of toast. And midday, of course, we've got our microgreens in the garden and parsley. We have our vegetables, our winter brassicas, and lettuce, different types of lettuce, leeks, and for dinner, we eat local as well. So at the moment, we're eating a good amount of asparagus.
0: Oh, good on you. So you grow a lot of vegetables, so therefore you're inclined to eat them, I guess, if you're growing them.
3: Yes, and especially in the winter, because not so much of the brassicas in the summer, because the white butterfly... But I wanted to affirm what Claire's saying, and every day we'll have an egg on toast. If I do have a cereal, I use a North Sea fish oil on it. And we find eating for maintenance is a very important thing.
0: Good stuff, Tony. Hey, thanks for your call.
2: Lots of veggies. We're pleased with that.
0: Yeah, good stuff. Mary, hello.
4: Hi, I just wanted to know Claire's thoughts on breakfast, not breakfast, when you're near a near 70-year-old.
0: Sorry, what was that?
2: Breakfast or no breakfast?
0: Oh, yeah.
4: Yeah, fasting.
2: Yeah. So one of the things I think is to clear up is what is breakfast. So breakfast literally means the breaking of the fast. So we have in our idea that breakfast is a specific time of the day. And that really comes from the fact that breakfast got anchored as this meal before work because of the Industrial Revolution, right? That it was this kind of like, that's when it became anchored. But really, it's just the first meal of the day. And I think we need to be much more flexible and open-minded as to what time that is. So for some people, that could be, you know, who are getting up to do early radio shows, it might be 3 or 4 o'clock in the morning. For other people, that breakfast meal might be 11 a.m., right? It is whatever your first meal of the day is. And it's very variable. So I have no issue at all with people who find that eating later on in the day for their first meal, if you feel 11 o'clock works for you, that's, you know, absolutely fine. The biggest thing is whatever that first meal of the day is, how does it impact the rest of your day? And what is it? So one of the biggest traps I do see with people who say, right, well, I'm doing intermittent fasting, or I'm trying to push out my meal time, is that they do it, but then they're busy. They're either at work or they're out, and then their first breaking the fast meal is coffee and a muffin because they're out, and then they get overly hungry and overcompensate during the day. That's not an overall win. Yeah. So it's balancing the timing with whatever you have, with also how it impacts the rest of your day. But I'm all about individualizing freedom and flexibility. But it's the nutrients that you get in during your eating hours overall that matters the most.
0: Great. Thanks for your call, Mary. We're going to squeeze one more in. Francis, you got 2 minutes.
5: Oh, good. Hi, thank you. Claire, I had a calcium score test done because I was having blood tests regularly. And since 2008, my cholesterol was 4.5. And when I went back to the doctor, I thought, what can be done about this? Because they didn't follow up. So he said, my new doctor, go get a calcium score test done. I got one done. 4 is extremely high. Mine was 1,263. So I have really serious heart disease, and it's a hereditary thing. So I want just to encourage people not to ignore their high cholesterol score, basically.
0: Oh, yeah.
5: And I wanted to know, I have boiled egg in the morning, but I don't eat the yolk because I think the yolk contains cholesterol. Am I right?
2: No. yes and no. So going back to the cholesterol. So the cholesterol piece, one of the key things that often gets missed is the importance of fiber. So cholesterol can get reabsorbed in the bowel. What I often see is people stripping out, like you say, you're taking the yolk out of your eggs. People are avoiding every single dairy product, you know, yet they're not being aggressive with their fiber intake. We also need plenty of fiber. Keep your digestive system functioning. Stop that reabsorption of cholesterol. That's number one. Number two, no. So if you have heart disease, you've got high cholesterol, you're at risk of high cholesterol, you just fit into that category of 6 or less eggs, right? So 6 is fine. And then beyond that, you know, if you wanted to have extra egg whites or whatever, that would be absolutely fine. Yeah.
0: Okay. Hey, thank you for your call, Francis. Sorry to cut it short because we've had a lot of calls. I think a lot of people want those eggs, Claire.
2: Yeah.
0: We'll make a decision in the break and come back to you with who's the winner of that prize pack. It's 5:08.
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7: Yes, News Talk ZB. Welcome back to the Health Hub. Just to wrap things up with Claire Turnbull. And we have chosen a winner of that prize pack. It's a 6 month supply of eggs, a wellbeing planner, and some recipe books. Claire has chosen the winner, and it is. Oh, yeah, we've got to have a bit of suspense. Lisa, for her call about protein. Anyway, hey, look. You probably won't know how to answer this, Claire, but I was watching a documentary on gorillas the other day, and they're very muscly, and they just eat vegetation. No, I don't know what their protein comes from. Do you know anything about that? Why are gorillas so blimmin' muscly?
8: Yeah, no, I don't know. I haven't checked gorillas recently, but...
7: sorry, that's a curveball.
8: I know. Some of our plant food does contain protein. They also probably swing around on trees a lot and do a lot of exercise. And also, you know, this stuff comes down, in terms of muscly, a lot of it comes down to genetics as well. So
7: yeah, of course. Hey, Claire, that was a rocking hour of Health Hub. Thank you so much.
8: Whizzed by. Thank you very much for having me.
7: Yeah, great. We'll look forward to next time, eh?
8: Yeah, we'll look forward to it. See you.
7: There we go. That was Claire Turnbull. And we'll be back with Smart Money. Amanda Morrell's joining us. We're going to talk about investment crazes and how to actually discern whether you're following the crowd and making a sensible decision or just, I don't know, setting yourself up for a fall. We'll be back next.
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9: Assembly? Oh, we used to have that at school.
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1: It's 5 o'clock. Good afternoon. I'm Joe Gilfillan. A person is in custody and cordons are in place around Dunedin, St Kilda, following a firearms incident around 3 this afternoon. Tedder Street is cordoned off from Bayview Road to New Street with armed police at the scene out of caution. No injuries have been reported. A long-called-for South Auckland roading project is back on the agenda if National returns to government. The four-lane, 21.5-kilometre Mill Road corridor would run alongside State Highway 1 from Monaco to Drury. Construction would begin late 2028 with $1.75 billion from that year's budget. Local Greg Simmons says the area's overwhelmed by traffic as infrastructure has not kept pace with the growing population.
2: When the motorway jams up, which is quite frequent, the whole of South Auckland comes to a stop and no one can come into the city. It's just diabolical.
1: The ACT Party wants to make KiwiSaver more attractive by abolishing tax on the scheme if it's elected. At the party's campaign launch at Auckland's Penrose today, leader David Seymour announced a plan to scrap tax on KiwiSaver investment returns, allowing more money to stay invested and compound over people's working lives. Mr. Seymour says people want security for the future, and this is the smartest way to do that.
3: It benefits from compounding interest and it doesn't actually force people to do things. It may not be the best for them.
1: ACT would also remove the government contribution for KiwiSaver members who receive employer contributions. Labor is promising care and support workers a pay rise of $4 an hour while they negotiate their pay equity claim. The party has released its fiscal plan with a promise to reinstate the former pay equity claim within the first 100 days of being elected. Care and support workers would get the pay rise on the first day of 2027, costing $2.5 billion over 4 years. Workplace relations and safety spokesperson Jan Tinetti says these workers do some of the most important work in our communities.
4: That's an average of $160 more in the pocket every week before tax.
1: A group of Christchurch mothers are finding strength in numbers, helping each other navigate the family court and justice system after domestic violence. The charity Barnardo's runs fortnightly support groups for mothers and caregivers, providing a safe place to connect, share experiences and support each other. Operational manager Serena McNaught says it's where women from all walks of life can see and relate to what others have been through.
5: When women sit in coercive controlling relationships, they may have been told that they were the issue. So now they can start to unravel that narrative they were once told. You can see that weight of the world coming off them. It wasn't something they did.
1: A researcher believes it should be a question of should rather than can AI be run in space. A prototype satellite containing Google artificial intelligence chips is in space to see whether tensor processing units, or TPUs, can survive in orbit. The company hopes the project will allow it to build an orbital data center with thousands of interconnected satellites. Auckland University computer science lecturer Kerry McInerney says putting data centers in space does not solve all potential problems.
5: There's still a lot of unknowns when it comes to the way that that might negatively affect our environment. And also I think it potentially encourages more scaling and even more and more investment in building more AI.
6: Newstalk ZB Sport. Taranaki's hard charging finish to the season has left Wellington with a winless campaign in rugby's MPC. The Amber and Blacks, reinforced by Bowden Barrett, Scott Barrett and Josh Jacob, have romped to a 68-26 victory in New Plymouth to seal fifth place for next weekend's quarterfinals. Taranaki captain Bradley Slater's told Sky Sport they've been building nicely ever since their loss to Manawatu almost 4 weeks ago.
7: Yeah, I mean, we've just gone back to basics, you know, we've been really dialing in on our set piece. Wasn't the best today, there's still plenty for us to work on going into next week, but yeah, just going back to basics and nailing our skill set and just backing ourselves.
6: Meanwhile, North Harbour lead Bay of Plenty 14-12 after almost half an hour in the final match of the regular season in Tauranga. MPC coverage with NZ Safety Blackwoods, power tools, welding, abrasives and more. Kiwi Ferns prop Brianna Clark's confident the Broncos have what it takes to deny the Roosters an unbeaten NRLW league season. Tonight's grand final sees Brisbane chasing their fifth title in the competition's 9-year history against a Roosters side who have gone undefeated since losing to the Broncos in last year's decider. Clark says Brisbane are playing their best when they need to be, having finished the regular season in third.
8: We've sort of gone the long route this year, and I suppose that just comes off pressure of defending champs. But yeah, no, we've rallied together well and started peaking at the right times.
6: Kick-off in Sydney at 6 o'clock with the NRL Grand Final between the Roosters and Knights to follow from 9:30. And no fare from the mainland Pōkai for their away game against the Tokomanawa Queens in basketball's Tauihi League. The home side will have the services of both of their big-name WNBA recruits, Tall Ferns guard Charlie Sledger-Walker and her Connecticut Sun teammate Hayley Van Lith. Pōkai coach Alex Stojkovic says they also have star power.
9: While I understand the hype, we also need to look at who do we have. I'm more than happy with the roster that we have, and I think we'll do a good job against them.
6: Tip-off in Porirua is set for 6 p.m. I'm Clay Wilson. That's Newstalk ZB News and Sport with Sanderson Vitamins from Woolworths Pharmacies around New Zealand. It's 5 past 5. Tim Beveridge is next.
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10: WeatherWatch 24/7, your Met Service forecast for Ōtautahi, Christchurch. Looking mostly fine and clear for the remainder of today. You've got some northeasterly winds, a low of 2 degrees tonight. Tomorrow, Monday, again looking mostly fine and clear to start off your week. You've got some more northeasterly winds developing before dawn. A high of 15 degrees tomorrow with a low of 3 degrees. Over to Tuesday, again looking mostly fine and clear. You've got some northerly winds dying out for a time throughout the evening. You can expect a high of 21 degrees on Tuesday with an overnight low of 6 degrees.
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0: Yes, welcome back to the Weekend Collective. I'm Tim Beveridge. Yeah, that's more like it, Isaiah. I don't know what we're doing with the Ed Sheeran last hour. So a little bit of Guns N' Roses Paradise City to get us into the mood for Smart Money this hour, where, you know, as I say, we love your calls. We were very busy last hour with the conversation with Claire Turnbull, and you're welcome to call us. We invite you to call us to not necessarily give us the meaning of life, just join the conversation. And what we're going to dig into just before I introduce our guest for this hour is, well, the short question is, you know, it seems that New Zealand's fallen out of love with property market hype. And you'll remember if you've listened to the property show over the years, and this wouldn't be the first time I've said this, probably about the umpteenth time, that the vibe has changed around property. But everyone was in love with it at one stage. It seemed to be you didn't actually need to be a financial whiz. You just had to go, oh, I guess everyone's buying property. I better leverage myself up to the hilt and then hopefully make a lot of money, which a lot of people did. But then again, if you leveraged up to the hilt when money was cheap, a different story, wouldn't it? So where do we go when it comes to crazes? Because crazes can lead to buoyancy, price rises, profitability. But of course, you get on the wrong side of a craze of the latest sort of thing that everyone's talking about over the water cooler. God, that's such a cliche, isn't it? You know, you've heard about these newer investment crazes like crypto, NFTs, even trading cards. I don't even know what NFTs are, actually. I'll have to look into that. But anyway, but all of a sudden the bubble pops and you're left, you know, where are you left? Should you ever respond to a craze? That's one of the things we're going to dig into. I still remember the Brierley craze. I think I mentioned that yesterday, when everyone was buying up shares back before the share market crashed in the 80s. Everyone was just like, just keep on buying Brierleys until all of a sudden, oops. So yeah, what is the next investment craze going to be? But should we care? I mean, because if you can predict the craze, you'd be in, I was going to use a crude expression there, but you'd be in guns blazing or whatever it is. I can't think of the right metaphor. Anyway, we're going to talk into that, and also we might have a chat about you know, how do you find the right investment advisor for you, among other things. Anyway, so my guest is a regular on our show, and she almost needs no introduction. It's just Amanda Morrell. Just Amanda Morrell? That doesn't sound so flash. Amanda Morrell, hello.
1: Hello, how are you?
0: I'm good. How are you doing?
1: Great.
0: So you're beaming in from your in fact, I mentioned you yesterday on a property hour because one of our callers was talking about property and how he, as an investment, he buys a bit of land and he buys a house and relocates that house onto land, which is actually, yours is quite the relocated house, isn't it? It's a relocated house though, isn't it? Some villa from somewhere?
1: Yeah, it's definitely out of place. It was an old classic villa from Remuera, located to Maharangi about 20 years ago. They cut it into 10 pieces and barged up the river and stitched it back together over 10 years.
0: 10 pieces? So
1: well, yeah, the reports vary about somewhere between 10 and 20 pieces, but they cut it quite a feat of engineering, really.
0: I loved how he chose with 10, because 20 sounds a bit too grand. 20 sounds like a behemoth.
1: I wasn't there for it, obviously, but, you know, no. I'm living in it now, and they did a good job. Where you can, you know, stitching it all back together, it's quite something.
0: Yeah. Now, investment crazes. Have we got a craze right now? Is there any craze going on right now? Or is the craze stick your money into KiwiSaver?
1: I would say the latter, but depends where you're living. I mean, talk about crazes. So we know, I'll probably attract some angry callers, but some of the chief crazies, I think, are in the North America market following Trump's spruiking tactics. Oh,
0: so as soon as he mentions, I'm going to bomb the crap out of Iran, everyone buys oil.
1: Or join his paid insiders club for which companies are going to spruik next and see how the stocks go. So you see that kind of activity, which is, you know, should be illegal. I would not say there's too many crazes in New Zealand at the moment, for good reason. You mentioned the property market has cooled somewhat, and with annual returns of about 4% gross, this just doesn't cut it after tax and inflation. you know, and outgoing costs on maintaining a residential investment property. So what we're seeing, I think, mostly is people just keeping their heads down, you know, netting off their mortgages, and those who can, putting more money into KiwiSaver, you know, what, more than the minimum.
0: What's the biggest craze that we've seen? I mean, I'm not sure if craze is the right word, but, you know, people know what I'm talking about. What's the biggest phrase and craze in living memory for you? Because
1: for me, I've been in New Zealand 20 years, and I'm still trying to wrap my head around how obsessed people are in this country with property. So maybe it's more of an obsession than a craze. And I wouldn't say it's over completely, because I'm sure there's some real diehards out there scouting for buying opportunities to hold in their portfolio long term, because of course you've got the marker test on a 5-year, so you can't sell it before that or you're paying more money. And then there's the specter of capital gains, you know, down the track, which could be more punishing. So yeah, I think in New Zealand, it has been property, and it was a strategy for many years whilst property prices were increasing that served many people very well, but not so much anymore.
0: Well, yeah, because I was thinking, in fact, we'd love to, if you just want to call us and share with us, is there an investment craze that you got in, and did you get in on the right end of it and get out at the right end of it, I guess? Because if you got out, you can get in at the right end, but if you get out at the wrong end, funny thing, as a teenager, I did actually have a few Brierley shares, and I had a part-time job, and I stuck everything I had into Brierley shares, every cash offer, and I did all right. And I remember saying to my mum, I think I should sell them now, and she said, no, that'll be fine. Worst advice. So I got in good time. I didn't completely lose, but it was the difference between a house deposit and just a holiday overseas.
1: Well, that's significant. Usually at the point in which, like, the popular masses are thinking they should get in on it, it's already reached its peak and it's too late. So my personal philosophy towards crazes is to ignore them entirely as an investment strategy, and stick to the more boring, tried and true method of, you know, growing your wealth, which is to, you know, stick it into the stock market, make regular contributions, just like KiwiSaver, and watch it grow over time. Anything else, well, there are investments outside of the share market, but I would argue that if you're trying to catch the train of the latest craze, that's more speculation than savvy investment.
0: Have things changed with the stock market? Because because everything's so instant now, communication is so quick, that there would have been a time back in the 70s, 80s, whatever, that if you did receive a bit of news and acted pretty promptly, the market necessarily wouldn't respond as instantly as it can these days. Do you think that things have changed because of, well, computers, AI, instant, you know?
1: Oh, massively. And there's also some big institutional movers and hedge funds and ETFs and large flows of money that are shifting the tides constantly. And, you know, that'll be beyond the knowledge or understanding of your average investor. So, again, most of us are kind of in the tried and true method of, you know, growing our wealth, which is to watch it grow steadily over time. Again, you do have a lot of punters out there. You know, it wasn't too long ago when crypto was quite trendy, and it still is. It's becoming more mainstream, but you saw a lot of particularly young male investors who are very happy to take on risk, piling into crypto, Bitcoin, and then getting hosed over time because, again, quite speculative. It goes through its peaks and troughs. Again, I think anybody who's, you know, looking to be a long-term investor is not looking for short-term gains. Yeah. Maybe, you know, there might be some opportunity to invest in a company, for example, or, you know, some other opportunity that comes their way that hopefully they've really looked at in many different areas before they surrender their money. A more cautious approach would be to, you know, just go that slow, steady, long-term investment.
0: I think that has changed now, hasn't it? Because I don't know if do people expect I don't think people do expect short-term gains so much. But then again, I guess it's a question of how we define them. What's the difference between long-term and short-term?
1: I think it depends on the age group that you're talking about. And, you know, I imagine for a lot of, you know, younger people, like in their, you know, early 20s, you know, this whole influencer thing would appear to be an easy way to make a lot of money. And certainly there's many out there examples who have made fortunes.
0: What, by being influencers or following influencers?
1: By being an influencer. However, you know, because it makes the barrier to entry is quite low. So you do get a lot of people. It doesn't take too much time on Instagram to see how many people are out there trying to sell this or that or do hotel reviews, get a free hotel overnight. But again, the people who are really making it in that game are very few and far between. So
0: you're not putting much easily out. It's not a risky investment though, because all you're doing is spending your time, I guess, and do people spend a lot of money trying to become an influencer? Boosting posts and all that, I guess.
1: No, I think the cost to set up your camera and stuff, all that is the equipment needed is pretty cheap. And what, you know, it's more to do with personality, the cult of personality, how well you appear on camera, how, you know, well you edit your videos and how well you can understand how to get into these algorithms on TikTok, etc. So, you know, some people are great at that and, you know, God bless them. They've done well out of it. But I think anybody hoping to pursue that strategy should have eyes wide open to think it's actually, you know, very rare that people in that space are making a lot of money. I only mentioned that because you said, you know, what are some of the trends that I think it does depend on age and stage.
0: Did you ever follow an investment sort of trend? Let's call it a trend or obsession craze. I don't know. Did you ever follow one?
1: No, sadly, Tim, I'm quite, or maybe thankfully, I'm quite a boring investor and or cautious, I would say, that, you know, I've invested in property. I've owned a property and got a residential property and invested slowly and steadily in the share market over the years. And that method has, you know, served me well. So I haven't gone into any, you know, hot fads or risky finance companies or any of that stuff, thankfully, because a lot of people have been burned by that.
0: What about, the stock market itself, you say that, you know, just get into shares. I mean, is that the new trend these days? I mean, if we're not going to talk about crazes, but is actually that is that the trend?
1: I wouldn't say it's a trend because it's been around long enough. And if you're talking about KiwiSaver, you know, we're coming up to 17 years in that space. I guess what I could say within the KiwiSaver space is that we are starting to see more alternative investments being fed through into KiwiSaver, which is, you know, KiwiSaver managers investing into private equity or venture capital, build to rent investments and infrastructure type situations. And so that's been new. Classically, you would have just invested in, you know, growth assets and income assets, and they would have been very typical of, you know, the share indices and bonds, et cetera. And now we're seeing some different kind of investments creeping in. So I think not too many people, I'm willing to say on the record, know what they're invested in full stop in KiwiSaver. They might know what fund type they're in, i.e., you know, balanced growth, high growth fund. But I dare to say they wouldn't know what they're invested in within those funds. So I guess if we're talking about, you know, changes in the investment space, it's probably a good reminder for anybody who's listening and does have a KiwiSaver to actually, you know, maybe read a little bit deeper into what they're invested in to make sure that it aligns with their risk appetite and also, you know, their ethics as well, because some people might have very strong views about certain areas or asset classes, and you know, they might just not be aware of what they're invested in, because certainly fund managers are taking more risks these days in going off piece a bit with classical investments.
0: Actually, it ties into a question. Somebody's Muzz has texted saying, I've always thought about investing in defensive systems with the way the world is going, but my conscience gets the better of me. That's an interesting question, actually, because he put it as defensive systems That sounds morally fine to me. But of course, as soon as you say military capabilities and technologies, then you start going, that feels morally questionable. But if it's for defense, fine, for instance. I mean, you can.
1: It's a slippery slope, and it's a very ethical question. We have seen, like, there is an ethical overlay in a lot of KiwiSaver funds where there's an exclusion-based approach, where you wouldn't be invested in defensive weapons systems and companies that do that kind of thing, or big tobacco companies, big alcohol companies, gambling, pornography, that kind of thing. The virtue stocks, I guess. But sadly, with what's going on in the world, the war drums beating, people who are probably invested in companies, defense type companies, would be seeing an outsized reward. Jared Kushner's has, if you've read the latest.
0: There's the Kiwi company, which has been a major New Zealand drone success story. And you arguably, Rocket Lab would have been a pretty good investment. They put military stuff into space, I think, as well. And the company that's helping with Ukraine defend itself, I wouldn't have a problem investing in that, because it's helping. They're a successful New Zealand company. They're providing. If they were selling drones to Russia, I'd probably be out. But they're selling them to the Ukraine, I'm sort of in.
1: It's a very individual question, and where you sit, I'm not going to tell people how they should be thinking on those things, but I think it's a good reminder. Again, like, if you're invested, there is an ethical overlay in quite a few KiwiSaver funds, but it's probably not a bad time to just review not only your fund type, but take that next step. Now have a look at the companies that you're invested in. Some people might be quite surprised.
0: Yeah. Look, we'd love to hear your calls on this. I'd be curious to know, from the people who are listening, do you have any idea what your KiwiSaver profile invests in? Do you understand the risk profile, but do you understand the investment profile? I haven't got a clue about mine. I'm with a fairly large... I wouldn't have a clue. I know what the risk profile is because I decided to go aggressive. And right. I'm with ANZ. And yeah. It did do well because I understand that what they described as higher risk for me is not particularly high risk anyway, because of the range of risk that most KiwiSaver funds are squeezed into. You might have a comment on that before we go to the break there, Amanda.
1: Yeah, well, risk is,
0: subjective.
1: It depends quite often on your age, your time horizon, like how long you've got to invest, your comfort zone in terms of seeing ups and downs. There are some good tools you can use to arrive at a decision. It's not going to be an exact science, but it'll probably help guide you into, your risk profile for the fund type. And that's on sorted.org.nz. They've got some fabulous tools. I always give them a big plug when I'm on air here. So there is a risk profile tool, which is worth people just kind of going through. What I would say, again, it's not perfect. And I think a lot of people say that they're happy to take on risk until such time as their KiwiSaver or their investment funds take a 20 or 30% hit, and then they decide that, actually I wasn't an aggressive investor after all, I'm more cautious than that, and then they make the classic mistake of moving out of that fund when it's gone down, crystallizing their losses, and then the fund recovers at the time that they've moved out, and then they decide they want to go back into it and pay more to get back into it. So, yeah, people need to be honest with their tolerance for gains and losses when they do this exercise, so they arrive at a fair kind of evaluation of what the risk profile actually is.
0: Okay, look, we're going to take a quick break. Love your calls if you want to join the conversation, 0800 80 1080. The first question being, what investment crazes over the years have you fallen for, or have you fallen badly for, or you've actually gone, I got in on property in the early days and I made a fortune and I'm really happy. 0800 80 1080, text 9292. But also just that conversation that's come out of my chat with Amanda. How well do you know your risk profile and your investment profile of your KiwiSaver? Have you looked into it, or you just go, I'll go with the one that's balanced or slightly more aggressive or whatever, and just leave it up to them? 0800 80 1080, text 9292. By the way, one quick text. I wish people, look, I'll mention this just because I find these texts amusing. So I had a bit of a crack at Ed Sheeran as a lighthearted thing. And somebody texted saying, why are you bagging all your listeners who like Ed Sheeran? I have enjoyed your shows, but will now stop listening because I feel quite insulted as I enjoy Ed Sheeran. Boy, I mean, if you're listening to Talkback Radio and you're worried about being offended because somebody's got a different opinion to you and you're worried about whether, I actually wasn't bagging people who listen to him. And I wasn't really bagging him. I was just playfully sort of suggesting he's a bit of a yawn at times. At least I wasn't having a crack at the Palestine thing and all that. God, I could have been really controversial and you're still listening to me though, caller, because that's how it works. Oh, I'm not listening to you again. You're still listening, aren't you? 0800 80 1080 though. We'd love you to give us a call. Peter will be next with Amanda. It's 28 past five.
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0: Right, we're with Amanda Morrell talking about investment crazes or trends or whatever, and you know, we have made or lost money by following one, or are they always a bad idea, or is it only a bad idea if you're too late getting on the bandwagon? Or is that something from the 80s and no longer possible these days? Because as soon as you think something's going to move, everyone else is ahead of it because of the speed of the hedge funds and all the other fund managers. It's almost instant. A message from Joe. It says, "Hi Tim, the word you are looking for is speculation. So maybe that's what we're talking about, speculative investment. Anyway, let's take some calls. Peter, hello.
9: Just a quick recap on some of my favourite stories.
0: Yeah.
9: One was a lady, a widow, who had a short share portfolio. And the day before the stock market crash in 1987, she rang up the broker. "Sell everything now today." "Oh, no, no, it's going to go higher," said the broker. And she said, "I don't care. I want everything sold today." Then it crashed, of course. And then the next day, the brokers rang her and said, "It's a lot cheaper now. You can buy back." And she said, "Go away. I've made my money."
0: Buy back in. You probably wait a bit longer to buy back in. Yeah, that's, boy, she was lucky.
9: Yeah.
1: Very well.
9: Yes. And then another one was a lady in Australia. I just saw her. I can't remember. Is it Blackmores or something? She decided that was a good business and she put lots of money, well, not relative to her money, and the share price went way up. I think it later recovered or went down or something. And she said, "Oh, I just like the business." And she was one of their small-time investors that turned into big-time because of the share price. So, you know, and I think they did some research years ago, some apes or monkeys or something versus stockbrokers choosing stocks. And I think the monkey or the ape or whatever it was won, you know. So,
0: have you ever climbed in on one of those crazes, though, Peter? Did you get stuck into the Brierleys back in the day?
9: No, I can remember the 1987 crash, the sort of comment out of it, you know, that people were, like one story I heard, this lady, she was saying, "Oh, I'm short of money to all her family." And then the stock market crash happened and she was actually borrowing money off other people to invest in the stock market.
0: Oh,
9: so when
0: God.
9: It crashed, she was really down the gurgler because she was borrowing money off the family. And of course, you know, she couldn't pay the family back. And then farmers, you know, gambling, borrowing mortgages to buy in this, you know, some of them committed suicide because it went wrong. I didn't buy any shares before 1987. And they had a joke about the difference between a yuppie and a pigeon. Did you hear that one?
0: That's a word from a long, even the word yuppie. What was it? Young, upwardly.
9: Young, independent person or something?
0: No, young, upwardly mobile person, I think it was.
1: Urban professionals.
0: Oh, that's right, yeah. Oh, okay.
9: What's the difference?
0: Urban professional or up? I can't remember what it stood.
9: No, the difference between a pigeon and a yuppie.
0: Oh, sorry, okay. Yeah, okay. What is it?
9: A pigeon could still make a deposit on anything.
0: Oh, there you go. Boom shot. Thank you, Peter. Thanks, mate.
9: So, you know, and some people say if you really believe in something, don't tell anyone I told you, but, you know, go for it. And, you know, and other people, when it really gets really big and share price, people say, like, Ryan, "Oh, no, I'm not going to sell down or have a balanced portfolio anymore. No, I'm just going to stay with it."
0: Actually, Peter, there is something in there, what you've said. So, I mean, I know people, I can't remember what the name of that place is where people go in and hear pitches for business and you could invest in a startup company. And in the end, I think a lot of people do it based on, you know, do they like the idea the person's got, and they look at who is presenting and they think they've got good fundamentals, but they're still making a gamble. But it's a sort of, you know, what's it called, the ice house or something where people present their different picture? I can't remember. But I know people who've invested in some companies that they simply thought, that makes sense. I like their business plan. I think I'm going to give it a few grand. And there are some people who've done very well out of that. I mean, Amanda, that's just a all in good measure, isn't it? Don't bet the house.
9: I had one on the radio. Remember Paul Hogan? He used to paint bridges and he was going to make a movie and asked people to invest, and people, you know, did handsomly.
0: Oh, yeah. Crocodile Dundee.
9: Making that movie, yeah.
0: Yeah, good stuff, yeah, Peter. So hey, Peter, I've got to keep moving because I think Amanda wanted to chip in on that. Hang on.
1: Oh, yeah, with regards to these investment platforms, when you can invest in startups, there's a few of them out there. But my only comment there would be great. But, you know, I think just make sure that you've got other priorities, like, you know, set in place, i.e., you know, don't be putting $100,000 in on a speculative.
0: To be fair, yeah, to be fair.
1: You've got a mortgage to pay off.
0: Right. To be fair, the people.
1: It could go the other way quite easily.
0: Yeah, no, to be fair, the people I know, it's people who have already financially successful and they're looking at, you know, putting a few thousand dollars into something that's not, if they lose it, they're not going to be hurt. And if it wins, then it's a bonus.
1: Yeah.
0: I guess it was about, it's a question just about if you hear something and it intuitively makes sense. I mean, lots of people can have good ideas, but of course, whether they've got the business now to follow it through is a different thing, isn't it?
1: It's a common sense sort of strategy. Invest in what you know. And I wished, you know, if I'd bought, you know, I'm a big yoga person, bought a lot of yoga apparel, got some for free too through Lululemon being an ambassador many years ago. But if I had invested in that company in the early days, just like people who would have invested in Google or Facebook in the early days, you do very, very well out of that. So, and, you know, that's a product, just one example that I understand, and the trend on that went, you know, skyrocketed. Yeah. Probably very overpriced now to buy Lululemon stocks, and now they got lots of competitors. But just an example of, you know, you can, if you've got the capacity to invest intelligently and you understand that space, and you think it's going to go places, sometimes that turns out just great.
0: Right, we need to take a break. We'll be back with Bruce. I've got a couple of callers holding, a bunch of texts as well. And we'll be back in just a tick. It's 22 minutes to 6.
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6: 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Bruce.
7: Yeah, hi, Tim.
6: You're with Amanda Morrell and me? Yeah, what's your question or observation?
7: Right, well, the first thing is that my late father-in-law, who was very successful on the share market, he had a golden rule, which was asset backing. And he said, you never buy any shares without studying what the asset backing is of the firm that you're actually buying them in. That was the first thing he did. And then in 1987, similar to what the other chap said, he said to us at the dinner table one night, there's a crash coming and I'm selling all my shares except for the gold runs like Lion Breweries and that. And he said, I'm going to put the money in the bank. And one of the people at the table said, oh, look, you never sell shares, you just hang on to them. But he was dead right.
6: Well, he was, yeah.
7: Yeah, and he, you know, he's, as I say, did extremely well. He was very cunning, well, not cunning, no, canny. Man, he knew the value of a dollar. But it's something, and we don't buy and sell many of the shares. To be honest, we just keep them, and we rely on the dividends as an income because we're now retired, of course. So yeah.
6: Yeah. Well. Yeah. I mean, I guess the moral of the story is I should trust in my own instincts on that one. Amanda, what are you? Anything to add there?
8: No, I think, you know, it's a sound strategy, and it sounds like your father-in-law was a wise old owl and very prudent and cautious in his research. With what I would say with KiwiSaver these days, it's they tend to be very diversified investment products. So I can think of one where, you know, there's 3,000 separate investments spread across 25 different countries. So you're protected by virtue of the diversification and not necessarily looking into, you know, the asset-backed qualities of any one particular stock. So I guess if you're a stock picker and you're doing your research, great. My mother was like that too, very astute, had the time to follow these things very carefully and was well rewarded by it. But by and large, most people, I think, don't have the time. So it's just, I think, important that they understand, for example, if they are in KiwiSaver, what fund are they in? Is it the right risk fund for them? And, what are the contribution rates so they can figure out where they're going to be in time and you know, because they've got time and you want to make sure that what you are invested in over time and the degree of risk you're taking is going to reward you, say, if you're a 20-year-old and you still got a long time to go before 65.
6: Yeah. Bruce.
7: Okay, yeah, and no, that's really good to hear. But you know, we, as I say, we're just careful. But KiwiSaver was good for me, but I only got in at 65, so I was only in it for 10 years. And I was self-employed at that stage, so I didn't put a lot in. But it certainly I got back, I was happy with. So
6: good stuff.
7: Yeah.
6: Cheers, Bruce. Thanks for your call, mate. It's 5:45. Hang on, let me just check the time there. You're right, 5:45, yeah. Heath, hello.
9: Hi, guys. Thanks for having to talk to me. It's really funny because I was talking with my wife today, and we said we need to talk to a financial advisor.

0: Hi there.
1: Hi.
0: So, I'm really, really glad we got you guys to talk to. So just need a bit of advice. So our sort of experience with financial advisors so far, well, the ones we've come across, is they seem to have their fingers in a lot of pies and are aligned with different banks and kind of sort of don't feel like we're getting the exact honest opinion on our sort of situation. So, so need some advice. So we've got three houses, and two of them are holding value quite nicely even after what's happened. The third one, we're topping up $1,100 a week just to top up the interest on those. I'm in my mid-50s. Okay. I'm in my mid-50s, and my wife is in her sort of mid to late 40s. So we've got three houses, two of them are holding value. The one that we bought is a townhouse, and it's now, if we sold it now, we'd lose around about $300,000. We'd have to make up on the mortgage if we sold it. And we sort of feel like we're a little bit in the poo because we've got two houses that are doing all right, but this one now, if we sold it, it would be years of savings just to get back to where we were now, even though we're, you know, on out of our three rentals, it's the one that's returning the least amount of money as well and costing the most to keep going.
1: So are you seeking someone to help advise you to manage your way out of this?
0: Yeah, whether we sell it or hold it or look at doing something else
1: Look, by the way, just to point out before Amanda has to say it, that we won't give specific financial advice on this on this show, but actually, that was one of the questions I had in the back of my mind about how do you, Amanda, find the right person to give you advice on this stuff?
2: Yeah, no, thank you for your call and your query. I would say I can't give you financial advice. That's my number one thing. Mm. But with regards to, you're absolutely right that there are many financial advisors who are affiliated with either investment funds or banks, and the name of the game for them is to get you into their products. So, you know, I would not be surprised if someone say sell that property and then invest it into the X fund. So I think understand the remuneration structure if you're continuing to go down that path about looking for financial advice. Quite often the most objective advice you're going to get is from somebody who's just charging you an hourly fee and not trail or commission, which is how they would draw their salary once they get you, you know, to put some money into one of their products. Again, with your own situation, it does sound like you've got a lot of exposure to real estate, which might require a rethink. I don't know what your other positions are in terms of like investments in KiwiSaver or other investment funds. So I would just simply say to look at the big picture in terms of, you know, the different asset allocations and also what you're trying to obtain over time and your time frames for investing. You said you'd be scared to sell that property at a loss. If this is a long-term position for you, then, you know, you might be okay, but it also depends on the other things that you've got, you know, on the boil there, which could be investment funds or other, you know.
1: So
0: we've got KiwiSaver, but it'd be combined about $100,000, so not a hell of a lot.
2: Yeah. Well, with both of you, your wife's got 20 years to go before retiring, and you've got 10. And then, of course, when you retire, you still need money to live off. So one thing you do get from a financial advisor is you can't eat your house. You know, but when you've got like rental properties, maybe you're going to do okay out of that for income. But as you've seen probably in the property market, the yields, you know, if you hopefully you're doing better than 4%, aren't great relative to what, you know, the share markets are doing. The share markets are red hot right now too. So that's something to be cautious about. But if you're looking for some, you know, some a higher return, it might be the case that if you did even take that loss on the other thing and you looked at the returns that you could generate by investing that money into, you know, a diversified fund for, you know, the long term, you might be better off. So we had this conversation last time I was on with Tim. I've kind of softened my position in AI because I'm getting annoyed with it, but AI can be very, can be helpful to spin out some scenarios. You know, we just don't go wholesale on its advice, but you could do some scenario modeling whereby you might get some, you know, some options that, you know, are going to shed some light on some choices for you.
1: Yeah.
0: Awesome. Thank you.
1: Thanks,
0: Steve. Great advice.
1: Yeah. Cheers. Actually, people also, I gather that advisors have to disclose whether they're played indirectly, don't they, Amanda?
2: Yeah, that's part of the new disclosure requirements that they have to tell you how they're paid exactly. And there's some good rules, or not rules, just sort of recommendations rather, on the Financial Markets Authority website about how to choose a financial advisor. So also a good place to go in addition to Sorted for those people who are looking for financial advice. And the fee-based advisors tend to be the ones that are a little bit more objective.
1: Okay, cool. Right, we'll take a break, back in just a tick. 9.5 minutes. Minutes to 6 News Talk ZB.
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1: Yes, News Talk ZB with Tim Beveridge. We're time for one more caller with the man of morale. Tom, g'day.
19: Yeah, g'day. Hey, look, I'm looking for something safer than shares, so I thought term deposits, especially seeing the government, they got the government guarantee scheme up to $100,000. But I noticed the banks, and the finance companies, are offering far better rates than banks. I think, and I'm only doing 6 months because the Reserve Bank, you know, increasing rates all the time. I don't want to miss out on any rate increases, but the banks are doing about 3.6, I think, for 6 months, or 3.7 or 3.8 at the maximum. But some finance companies, Finance Direct's one, they give you 4.2. I've been getting 4.2. So, and it's guaranteed, see? So I thought, unless the guarantee isn't worth anything, but it's backed by the Reserve Bank. I mean, it's on their website.
1: I don't know. I'd better bring in Amanda on that one, because not that you're expecting me to know, but Amanda...
2: You're right to point out that the guarantee only is up to a certain amount. But if you're doing some comparisons and you're looking at a higher potential return, all I would encourage you there is to make sure that you're looking at the rating of that particular outfit, because there are some companies that aren't particularly well rated, their credit rating I'm referring to. So if you look, and maybe you've already discovered it, interest.co.nz used to be the finance editor there. They've got a huge comparison there where you can look at the credit rating, the terms, compare them with the banks, et cetera, and the periods of time. Might be a good resource for you. But if you're invested, if you're investing for a longer period of time, and but you're worried about the share market, you know, one consideration might just be dialing down the risk within an investment product, because you might find that, you know, you've got 5 years to invest and you're, you know, more comfortable with a, like a balanced type fund, or a conservative type fund that isn't as risky as you might think by being exposed to more of the share market. So I would also throw that into your consideration basket, and just maybe, you know, see how that might look at. You could look at the long-term returns history for those funds.
1: Okay. Hey, sorry, we've run out of time there, Tom. God, that time flew there, Amanda.
2: It certainly did. Well, have fun as usual.
1: Yeah, good stuff. Thanks for everyone for your contributions and your calls and your texts and everything. And look, we'll be back with Amanda at some stage in the not too distant future. And hey, great to see you, Amanda. Thanks so much. And thanks to my producer, Isaiah. And we'll look forward to your company same time next weekend. You can go and check out the podcast pretty shortly. Isaiah's pretty quick at getting that stuff up. So if you missed any hour, go check it out. NewsTalkZB or iHeartRadio. And I'll catch you again sometime. Sunday at 6 is next.
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3: It's 6 o'clock. Good evening. I'm Joe Gilfillan. The Green Party co-leader Chloe Swarbrick says ensuring fast, frequent and affordable public transport is a no-brainer. The party's proposing, if elected, to cap bus and train fares at $2 and make them free for under 25 students and apprentices. It's estimated the fare subsidy would cost just under $1.3 billion over 4 years. Ms. Swarbrick says affordable public transport is critical during a fossil fuels crisis.
4: It means doing things that are just straight up common sense to unclog our roads, save people money and time and stress.
3: ACT leader David Seymour says his party's plan to cut KiwiSaver tax is the start of a bigger conversation about the cost of superannuation. ACT wants to scrap tax on KiwiSaver investment earnings, allowing more money to stay invested and compound over people's working lives. It would also cut the government contribution for members who receive employer contributions. Mr. Seymour says the policy could cost the government about $1 billion a year, but he says that small change compared with the rising cost of National Super.
5: If we're going to have to make changes as a country to National Super, don't we need other policies? We're starting to have a sophisticated discussion about how we stop putting debt onto our children.
3: If you'd like to take part in the election, you have until midnight to be eligible to receive your EasyVote card by confirming your details and enrolling to vote online at vote.nz. About half the cards will be emailed and half will be sent by mail. Chief Electoral Officer Carl Lekeen says people can still register to vote after today until October the 25th, but they may end up having to cast a special vote. Police are at the scene of a firearms incident in Dunedin, St Kilda. A person's in custody and Tedder Street is cordoned off from Bayview Road to New Street. No injuries have been reported as a result of the incident, which began unfolding around 3 this afternoon. Multiviral rapid antigen tests have got the thumbs up from health professionals, but it's now down to the government to decide whether to fund them. Otago University tested the kits, which detect influenza A and B, COVID-19 and respiratory syncytial virus, across 7 primary care clinics. Doctors, nurses and patients found getting a rapid diagnosis helpful. Professor Maria Stuber says after this year's surge in winter flu, funding for the test is needed more than ever.
8: All of this was just taking some of the load off the hospital system. It was helping patients to manage the illness, to have some degree of certainty about what we either did or didn't have.
3: Pet insurers PD Insurance is offering 2 staff days of bereavement leave for the death of an animal. Their latest pet trend survey reveals more than 83% of owners supported employers allowing time off for pet-related matters. PD says their employee benefit recognises the significance of losing a pet. Chief Operating Officer Michelle Lelong says there are lots to process when they pass away.
9: The memories that you have, the joy that you have, the exposures and the experiences you've had with them, it's insurmountable.
3: El Nino is already breaking records with the message it'll hit the globe in different ways. California's rushing to prepare for a Kelvin wave. That's a massive underwater band of warm water threatening the North American coastline. It could hit this month, driven by weather patterns. Earth Science New Zealand's Chris Brandolino says for us, El Nino means dryness for some and more rain for others.
10: The News Talk ZB Sport. Bay of Plenty are on track to end North Harbour's hopes of claiming top spot for the playoffs in rugby's MPC. The Steamers, who are out of top 8 contention, lead Harbour 38-26 after 69 minutes of their final round clash in Tauranga. Harbour came into the match 4th overall, needing a bonus point win to knock Canterbury out of top spot. Meanwhile, a frank admission from Wellington captain Du Plessis Kariffi after losing every match of their 2026 season. A thumping 68-26 defeat to Taranaki in New Plymouth means the Lions finish their campaign with 10 losses from 10 games and a negative 263 points differential. Kariffi sums up his emotions on Sky Sport.
11: The hardest season that I've ever been a part of. Don't get me wrong, every time I get to wear this, just like all of us, it's an extremely proud moment.
10: The 68-26 result is Taranaki's highest score and biggest win over Wellington. And in the Wharepama Cup, the Canterbury women hammered Manawatu 57-7 in Christchurch to book their spot in the Premiership final against Auckland. Coach Trent Robinson insists the Roosters won't be changing what's been working for them in tonight's NRL Grand Final against Newcastle. The Roosters into the Premiership decider with the momentum of impressive back-to-back final series wins over the Sharks and Dolphins. Robertson says he's been wary of giving the players too much to think about as they've prepared to face the Knights in Sydney.
1: You respect the opposition and then your job is to out-game plan them and try and find the opportunities, but then also leave the freedom for the players to do that. So no different this week. It's been the same prep for us.
10: Kickoff set for 9:30. The NRLW final between the Broncos and Roosters has just got underway. NRL coverage with Pit Stop, your car's service doctor using the latest technology. I'm Clay Wilson. That's Newstalk ZB News and Sport with Sanderson Vitamins from Woolworths Pharmacies around New Zealand. It's 5 minutes past six. Sunday at six is next.
3: Newstalk ZB Weather Watch 24/7. Northland and Coromandel, scattered rain with heavy falls in eastern Northland, easing to isolated showers during the evening. Auckland, cloud gradually breaking and becoming fine tonight. Tomorrow. From Waikato to Wellington, as well as Bay of Plenty, the Central High Country and Wairarapa, cloud clearing from Wairarapa this evening, otherwise fine. Areas of frost tomorrow morning, possibly severe across the Central High Country. Gisborne and Hawke's Bay, partly cloudy with isolated showers, clearing from Hawke's Bay this evening and from Gisborne later tomorrow. Nelson, also in the east from Marlborough to Southland, mainly fine. Areas of cloud or frost tomorrow morning. From Buller to Westland, fine apart from areas of morning and evening cloud. Fiordland, fine but becoming cloudy this evening and patchy drizzle developing tomorrow morning. Chatham Islands, mostly cloudy, a few showers for a while tomorrow. I'm Joe Gilfillan. That's News Talk ZB, news, sport and weather to 7 past 6.
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0: Discussion is flying back and forth in political circles right now around policies regarding what to do with supermarkets. It's a response to all of us feeling the pinch of food prices as the pressure of fast rising costs have sharply hit New Zealand households in recent years. That said, the takeaways industry is still going strong, though growth isn't what it has been previously. The average family of four in New Zealand spends around $280 to $450 per week on food, and that amount varies greatly on whether or not takeaways and restaurant eating are included. The average household spends about $85.50 per week on restaurant meals and takeaways. That's average, so there'll be loads of people well below that, and there'll be people well above that. Data from July shows that Kiwis spent a collective $1.1 billion on takeaways in the first quarter of 2026. I've got to admit, though, I'm about to go to the beach for a break for a few days, and my wife and I have decided we won't be doing fish and chips, something I used to take as a given whenever we'd go to the beach. These days, we often don't feel great after it, but also, it doesn't feel like the cheap go-to takeaway meal that it once was. So I'm keen to find out if the Friday fish and chip tradition is still alive and well here in Aotearoa, New Zealand. Is it a regular staple in your life? If not, what's your go-to takeaways? And takeaways aside, with food prices as they are, what's your treat food these days? What do you look forward to? What do you treat yourself to when you can? Join me, Frank Ritchie, by calling 0800 80 1080 or texting 9292. 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
0: And for regular listeners of the show, it is just me this evening. There is no Jax. Jax is away this evening. She's away next week as well. And then I'm away next week also, and the week after that as I take a break. And as I mentioned, this coming week, I'm off to the beach with my wife. Following week, I'll be at a monastery for a little bit, and then I've got to go over to Sydney for some work. But I used to, every single time we would go to the beach, I'd look forward to fish and chips because it was the only time we would eat fish and chips. So if you go to the beach, it was a given in my world that one meal at least would be fish and chips. Then it got to the point where, I don't know, maybe I'm just getting older, where fish and chips would feel heavy and I wouldn't feel great afterwards. I'm guessing that's the sort of feeling that everybody would describe to me when they would have KFC. I've never had that problem with KFC, but everybody would say to me, after I've had KFC, I always feel awful. I think I was getting to that point with fish and chips. But now I walk into a fish and chip store as well, and I see the prices, particularly on the fish, and a scoop of chips. It's just not, it doesn't feel like the cheap takeaway anymore. So it feels like a better thing to do is just to grab some stuff from a supermarket or wherever, make it at the holiday house. So this getaway with my wife feels quite different this time around. I used to look forward to going to places and just eating lots of really interesting food at restaurants and in takeaways. I'm not interested in that so much this time. Might be partly too because I've been just looking out for my health a bit more. Last few times I've been to the doctor, my cholesterol has been a little high, so is my blood pressure, and he's been asking me to lose weight, and so over the last number of months I've been giving that some real effort. So takeaways don't really fit so well. Loading my body with sodium and everything that goes with your traditional takeaways just doesn't feel like it's quite the thing anymore. And so now when we do takeaways in our house, we don't do them anywhere near like what we used to. It's not fish and chips. It's more like things like Vietnamese. My daughter really likes banh mi, so Vietnamese is a bit of a go-to. If we're going to do it, again, once in a blue moon. So if you're going to do it, you might as well get something that is quality. But what about you? What would you do now if you're going to do takeaways? And do you do takeaways like you used to? Is fish and chips still a thing in New Zealand? Is it still a regular thing? I mean, there are fish and chip stores still all over the place, but are they doing the kind of roaring trade that they used to? If you're in the fish and chip business, if you own a takeaway store, I'd love to hear from you. I'd love to hear how that business is going and how it has been over the last number of years. There are lots of hospitality businesses around the country that have closed in the last few years. If that's been you, would love to hear from you as well. But takeaways, what do you do? And treat food. I was sitting with a colleague the other day. We're doing a Zoom meeting, two colleagues, and we're talking about, we got somehow sidetracked, and we were talking about treat food. And because I've changed my diet, I've managed to change what a treat feels like. So I said, oh, I want to walk up the road to Farro Fresh. It's kind of fancy supermarket. I want to walk up to Farro and want to see what kind of fancy tinned fish they have, because tinned fish now feels like a treat. One of them turned up his nose, and the idea of eating any sort of tinned fish just made him feel awful. But I got myself, and I didn't spend too much money on it, but I got myself some Greek smoked herring, some tinned Greek smoked herring in olive oil. And I had that, and it was delicious. Just tasted delicious. I think it was about $7 or something for the can. Usually I eat sardines. I eat sardines daily, and I'll pay a couple of dollars for that. So $7 on a can of Greek smoked herring is splashing out. And then I think I had another tin of sardines from Croatia, but they weren't as good as our sardines. But I'd love to hear from you. 0800 80 1080, or you can text 9292. Tell me what takeaways looks like in your household these days. And if it's not takeaways, what a treat food is for you. What does that look like these days? And I recognize too, and I'll acknowledge that in terms of listeners to this show, there'll be a big spectrum economically. Those really struggling to put any sort of meal on the table week in and week out. How you answer these questions is going to be very different from, say, the other end of the spectrum listening to this show, where loads of money gets spent on food. You don't really have to think about it. You can get whatever you like. What does a treat look like for you? So I just want to acknowledge that as we enter this conversation, that full spectrum is there, and any answer to the questions is fine. 0800 80 1080, or you can text 9292. It's News Talk ZB.
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0: TV Dinners by ZZ Top. That's one of their greatest works right there. 0800 80 1080 or you can text 9292. I'm flying solo this evening. No Jacks with me. So I do need your calls. You don't want to just listen to me talking for the next just over an hour and a half now since I finish up at 7:30. So do give me a buzz. 0800 80 1080. And let's talk food. I want to give you some statistics. We're talking about takeaways and how takeaway habits have changed in the country over the last number of years as food prices have spiked significantly. A whole bunch of hospitality businesses have shut down. It's very hard in hospitality at the moment. Takeaways are still doing fairly well, though, with a projected annualized five-year revenue growth of 3.1%. That's what everybody's kind of expecting. Not huge numbers, but still growth to be had there. Seems what New Zealanders are seeking is convenience. We will pay for convenience when it comes to our food. So an estimated $4.7 billion for the fast food and takeaway industry is forecast for 26 to 27. Number of businesses. There are 7,183 fast food and takeaway service businesses across New Zealand as of 2026, representing a 2.8% increase from the previous year. Household spending. The average New Zealand household spends about $85.50 a week. I gave that a little bit earlier. And New Zealanders have steadily increased their spending on takeaways and dining out over the decades, with ready-to-eat meals and fast food growing from 22% of total food spending in 2000 to 27% by 2020. That's a reasonable increase. It shows some real changes in our food habits. According to data from Stats New Zealand, household food budget shifted away from traditional groceries and produce toward convenience. Grocery and non-alcoholic beverage spending dropped from 50% in 2000 to 44% in 2020. The fast food and takeaway food service industry in New Zealand reached an estimated $4.7 billion, continuing a steady climb driven by structural demand for convenient meals. And then spending varies depending on where you live. So the Auckland region leads the nation with 32% of food budgets going towards dining out and takeaways. I guess if you live in the cities, there's just a whole lot more options, and that probably helps with the price as well. Makes it a little bit cheaper to eat out. In younger demographics, particularly millennials, allocate a significantly higher portion of their budget, around 20% to eating out and takeaways compared to older demographics. I'd also be interested, we're often thinking about this in relation to dinners, and if you're at the beach, then maybe a lunch of fish and chips as well. But when you're at work, what do you do at work? Are you a person who buys your lunch for work whenever you're off to work, or maybe you're at your work? Do you take something that's pre-prepared? I know it's a fairly simple question, but it'd be interesting to hear the habits there as well. What does your work lunch look like? 0800 80 1080, or you can text 9292. I'll get to some of your text messages shortly. We've had a whole bunch come in. Clive, good evening.
1: Hello, Frank. And you're trusting the daughter with the house? You're a brave man.
0: I am. She's actually a very trustworthy daughter, so yeah, I am.
1: Okay. Well, then, takeaways. Domino's. I've been doing a lot of that lately because it's middle of winter, right?
0: Yeah.
1: So it's been absolutely freezing cold down here in the Naki. So you go for the easiest option, and it is quite quick. They are quite quick. You know, 10 minutes, and it's done for you.
0: Do you go and pick it up, Clive? Because it's significantly cheaper if you go and pick it up. Yeah.
1: Now I go down to Mororoa and I go and do Foursquare first because I go to get me veggies and what have you. So I go down there and then I nip around to Domino's and order a Hawaiian. And while I'm waiting for that, I'll normally go for a wander pass around the shops.
0: Do you order a Hawaiian? Do you order a Hawaiian without the pineapple? Because I just don't think pineapple's supposed to go on
1: pineapple.
0: Pizza. Oh man,
1: it's not a Hawaiian if it ain't got pineapple on it.
0: I know, but I'm not a fan of the pineapple on pizza. Did you ever do the spaghetti on pizza when you were younger, Clive, with pineapple?
1: What I normally do is I'll put a toasted sandwich maker. I've got one of those here, and I just open up a can or whatever, and do those, which is one real quick, easy, warm, hot snack.
0: Yeah, toast is good.
1: So being single, you don't need a big lots of anything. You just take the short option as quick as possible, whatever will feed you.
0: Yeah. So you mentioned veggies and you mentioned Domino's pizza. Do you divide the pizza then over two or three meals and put?
1: Yes.
0: Are you putting vegetables alongside it?
1: No. What I do is I'll only eat maybe about three pieces of the pizza, and I'll just put the rest in the fridge. And then it actually, because you get the family size, you can actually heat it up in the oven.
0: Yeah, good idea.
1: So it spreads the cost out over X amount of days, but you normally, once that's gone, then you go back to the veggies.
0: And a Domino's pizza these days is going to be plenty cheaper than fish and chips, isn't it?
1: For the family size, it's $11.49, which is quite a big pizza.
0: And that's doing you multiple meals. How much would you spend?
1: Yeah.
0: If you're going to buy fish and chips, how much would you spend for one meal, do you reckon?
1: Fish and chips, normally I buy a piece of Warrihau, and that's only $6 a piece, and half a scoop, which is, I don't know what that is, about $3.50, I think. And I mean half a scoop because you open up the packet and you think, well, you just about count each piece of chip.
0: Yeah, I hear you. So what does that come out to? That's what, $9?
1: No, that comes about $9.50.
0: Okay, so the pizza then for you, splitting it across a couple of meals, is better value.
1: Yep.
0: Yeah.
1: Yeah. Oh, well. So what have you done with Jax? Her and Shane have gone off for a naughty weekend somewhere.
0: No, I think they're on holiday somewhere. I'm not going to try and speculate about what they might be doing on holiday.
1: Yeah, well,
0: enjoying
1: maybe she's
0: themselves.
1: Looking for another puddle to get stuck in.
0: I think she's got her daughter with her, so hopefully they're all having a really good time together. Hey, always good to hear from you, Clive. I'm going to carry on, but a pleasure, my friend. Thanks for that. Kristen, good evening.
2: Good evening, Frank. Oh, gosh, you're all by yourself.
0: I am. I don't have my sidekick to laugh and tease me.
2: Oh, well, I love listening to you, the both of you. But anyway, I'm going to be 74 this 11th of October.
0: Congratulations.
2: Well, thank you. And my daughter and my two sons and my beautiful daughter-in-law, who is now again pregnant, we're going to be celebrating at Carly and Brian's home for my 74th, and we will be having blue cod and chips.
0: Yum.
2: Yeah. And, because Annie is nearly 5 months pregnant, and so we just want to be having a relaxed birthday party.
0: Yeah,
2: for me.
0: Good idea. How many grandkids have you got already, Kristen?
2: Pardon?
0: How many grandkids have you got already?
2: I have only got one precious little granddaughter who will be 5 on the 31st of January.
0: Nice. So you're about to double the number of grandkids you have.
2: Yes.
0: That's exciting.
2: It is very, very exciting. And so we're just celebrating with family, rodzina in Polish, whānau, and Māori and family in English.
0: That's brilliant. Can I ask, Kristen, since we're talking about takeaways and takeaway foods and fish, and you're having fish and chips, what's your favourite condiment to have with it? Are you a tomato sauce person, or do you flash it up somehow?
2: We do tomato sauce, and we also do mayonnaise.
0: Ooh. Do you mix the two together?
2: We do.
0: Yes.
2: We mix it up. But anyway, Willow, she is for my darling little granddaughter. She loves chip, but it's a treat. It's not an everyday item.
0: Yeah.
2: So anyway, we're just going to be celebrating with much love.
0: All right. Well, have yourself a fantastic birthday, Kristen. I hope it goes really, really well, and that the time with family is warm and friendly, and that the fish and chips are quality and it comes out really well, and enjoy the mix together, mayonnaise and tomato sauce. Look, I did the British vinegar thing a little while ago. I enjoyed the British vinegar. And then I love tartare sauce. If I'm going to have fish, I really love tartare sauce with fish. But another big thing that has hit the scene, and there seems to be more and more of it on the market now, is chili oil. And the big chili oil, of course, if you go to the supermarket, is Lao Gan Ma. And my producer, Sam, put the question into the list of questions that we might ask this evening. Is Lao Gan Ma really the best? Now, I'm not sure how many News Talk ZB listeners are going to be into chili oil. So if you are a chili oil fan, do you have a go-to? I recently tried Apostle's Hot Sauce Magdalene Crispy. The only reason I bought it was because the jar of chili oil looked amazing. They have tattoo artists. It's a New Zealand product. They have tattoo artists that do their artwork. And my daughter is a fan of Mary Magdalene in the Bible. And so their Magdalene Crispy Oil, the bottle looked fantastic. So I got it. It's not cheap, but I got it. It tasted amazing. And I've finished the jar now, and so now my daughter has taken the jar with the amazing imagery on it, and she's turned it into a candle, which sits in her bedroom. Again, looks fantastic. And then I've got another one that I'm now working through called Sesh Oil, which is really hot. That was gifted to me. I went and spoke at a school, and they gave me a packet of goodies. One of the goodies in there was Sesh Oil. I'd be really interested to know if anybody else is into chili oil, and if chili oil is something that you add to your fish and chips when you're having fish and chips, if you mix some chili oil with some tomato sauce, tastes amazing. 0800 80 1080. Go-to takeaways. Are you a fish and chip person? Favorite stuff on the side of the fish and chips? And the reason we're having this discussion is because of our changing habits over the years. Seems we're still a big fish and chip eating country, but I would imagine with the price of fish and chips around the country that things have started to shift. After the break, I'll get to your text messages, so you can text 9292 or give us a buzz. I do want your calls, 0800 80 10 80, or again, you can text 9292. It's News Talk ZB.
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0: We're talking food this evening. Loving the text messages that are coming in. We're talking takeaways. I've thrown chili oil on the table. Also, I would love to have a chat about work lunches, partly because I'm all over the place when it comes to work lunches. Sometimes I take lunch to work. I spend a lot of days working from home in a home office, but I spend 2 days a week in Auckland. And so those 2 days a week when I'm in Auckland, I can't just pop downstairs to my kitchen and make my lunch. So I have to work out what it is that I'm going to do. Sometimes I will take something, but I also work in a part of Auckland towards the upper end of Dominion Road that has a lot of food eateries. When we first moved into that building about a year ago, it was not good for my budget. And there were so many places to try. And there was an accessible burger place. There is an accessible burger place right across the road. And I gave into the temptation of that burger place far too often. But also, as a fan of noodles, there's a lot of Asian places around where I work that have lots of really good noodle dishes. Thankfully, there's also a Woolworths close by, so now I default to getting stuff at the supermarket. But I'd be really interested to know, if you're still in working age, what you do for your work lunch. What does that look like? 0800 80 1080, or you can text 9292. And food trends. Producer Sam put a message in here, or a question in here, that says, do you get in on food trends such as hot honey? What is hot honey? Is that honey that's been, Sam, is that honey that's been heated up, or is that just spicy honey?
1: Spicy honey.
0: How do you spice up honey? What do you put in it?
1: Infuse it with chili. I don't know. I've not really had any.
0: Okay. I'll be keen to know if anybody's done hot honey or any other food trends. Have you ever watched something on social media and gone, that looks fantastic, I'll have a go at that, and thought, actually, that is really good. But hot honey, if anybody does hot honey, I'd be interested. It just sounds like something I would call my wife. But if you've got any experience with hot honey, not a hot honey, if you've got any experience with hot honey, I'd love to hear from you. 0800 80 1080. All right, some text messages. Hi, Frank. My treat is getting a bowl of noodles with honey chicken. I divide it into 5 bowls and add a cooked bag of frozen sweet corn or mixed veg. Very nice. It makes 5 meals. Yum. That's from Mary. That's a good way to go, Mary. I'm guessing there are a lot of you who are listening in who are single who can buy some of these dishes that might feed a couple of people or a few people once, but you get to turn it into a number of meals, which makes it a reasonably economic choice. It's quite smart. Thanks for that, Mary. Hi, Frank. We buy fish from fish market or supermarket like Snapper or Terakee and pan fry at home, egg and breadcrumbs, and buy frozen beer battered chunky chips and air fry. They're much nicer and cheaper and better for you. You're not wrong there. That's often how we do it nowadays as well. Just get the stuff from the supermarket, make it at home. Works out to be a whole lot cheaper. This one, hi Frank, I've just discovered chili peanut butter by Pix. It's amazing. Starts off not too spicy, but builds up. And like you always feel sick after takeaways. I guess I've been eating healthy so long now that my stomach just rejects junk. I tried that. Thanks for that, Alex. I tried that Pix chili peanut butter as well. It was on sale at Woolworths. They must have been doing it around the country. I walked into the supermarket. It was right there. It was only $3 or something. And I just grabbed it. Off a whim, really, because I like chili oil, I like peanut butter, and the idea of those two things together sounded fantastic. And you're right. Pix have got it just right. The crunchier peanut butter, it's that kind of slightly runnier texture of Pix peanut butter, and they've got the ratio of chili oil in there just right. So I'm with you, Alex. I flexed today, actually. We had some guests around for lunch, and my daughter makes sourdough. So we had a loaf of her sourdough. So I put a slice of sourdough down at the end of the meal, and I put some butter on it, and then I put peanut butter. It wasn't the Pix stuff. I put peanut butter because I didn't want to bring that out just in case everybody wanted to eat it. I didn't want to share it. So I bought out just the normal peanut butter. I put that down, just peanut butter that we make from Binan, and then I loaded sriracha on it and pepper, and they looked at me. It was a total flex. And then they looked at me and they went, do you do spicy peanut butter? And then we started having a conversation about the Pix chili peanut butter because, of course, they had been tasting it as well and really liked it. So clearly, chili peanut butter is pretty good. I made some, actually, if you want a tip on how to use that well, if you want to do the whole instant noodle vibe, but you don't want to go down the instant noodle packet range like I used to do, now what I do is I get some soba noodles, which I get cheap from an Asian supermarket. Soba noodles, some of that Pix peanut butter, some soy, a little bit of mayo, and then you can add some extra chili oil if you want some more heat. Mix that together. When you've boiled your soba noodles, put a little bit of the boiled water into that mix, mix it up, then drain your noodles, put the noodles in it, mix it through, and you've got yourself some fantastic instant noodles that are less soda than the normal packet stuff you can get, and well worth a go. This text says, hi, I'm 70, working part-time, and still having my Vegemite Sammy. Oh, that's good. That's sounds like a work lunch to me. Sounds like a work sort of work lunch that you've done for years. What's this one? Hey, broski. Hey. Work lunch. I'm all over the canned soups. Love the Watties peppered steak soup. So easy and cheap. And then crack in two eggs and microwave for 4 minutes. Bless. Best thing to add to takeaways is truffle butter, salt. OMG. Love the show. That's from Courtney. Truffle butter. Truffle butter on your takeaways. Truffle butter salt on your takeaways. That is taking your takeaways to a whole other bougie sort of level, Courtney. Yeah, well done. Patrick has asked, hey, Frank, do you think Jax is listening in to see how the show is going? I don't know. I don't think she's in the country, Patrick, but she might well be doing it online just to see whether I sink or swim. She'll be sitting back and going, see, he's not as good without me. The magic of the show is Jax. Listen to him. And she'll be feeling really good about herself, I would imagine. What else have we got? Ooh, got the red there.
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0: four. As of 2011, in a garage probably, as of 2011, 2,000 employees, $1.3 billion in assets. That's of 2011. So that company would have only grown since then. So
1: small correction, Frank.
0: Yeah.
1: 1.3 billion yuan in assets.
0: Oh, yuan. Okay.
1: Yep.
0: That's massive.
1: That's huge.
0: 2011. And in 2011, it wasn't exactly a big food here in New Zealand. Now that the New Zealand market is onto it, of course, those assets would have ballooned now that Kiwis are into eating it. But Lao Gan Ma, it's my go-to chili oil. The reason I go to other chili oils is because I sometimes get gifted them. All right, coming back to your text messages, though, about food, work lunches, takeaways, your go-to stuff. This one says, little known experiment. You can put store-bought waffle mix into a toasted sandwich maker, the kind that crimps the edges shut. Now, if you do it right, you can even get maple syrup in the center. It works. No thanks necessary. Look, you say no thanks necessary, Matt, but I'm going to thank you anyway, because that sounds like a worthy experiment, putting store-bought waffle mix into a toasted sandwich maker. This one, and I'm guessing this is coming from me, this is from Gilly, from me having a go at Clive for getting Hawaiian pizza, because I just don't think pineapple should live on a pizza. Says, love Hawaiian pizza. I don't care if all the pizza snobs are outraged. You enjoy whatever pizza you enjoy, Gilly. Hospitality businesses closing. This one says, good hospitality is essential. The last 20 years, it hasn't been seen. Frank, fish and chips are okay. Avoid the industrial canola oil, which is made from rapeseed plant. All right, thanks for that. We're lucky here in Kaikohe. This is another text. The Thomas Fish Shop, six fish and chips is $22. Still very reasonable. That is very reasonable. I'd be interested to know if there are other places around the country where you can get a decent fish and chip meal for, let's say, a family of three or four. Decent fish and chip meal in the country without it breaking the bank. I'd love to hear from you. 0800 80 1080. Oh yeah, someone here, M, you mustn't have heard what I was talking about earlier. Says add chili garlic crisp oil to peanut butter. Yeah, we were talking about the chili oil and the peanut butter going together. It sounds fabulous. This one here says, if you buy KFC and freeze it, then put it in the air fryer, it loses all fat and gets a nice crunch instead of being soggy. Also, McCain's Agri's fries in the air fryer, and buy your own fish. Yep, and you can get your own potatoes. Look, if you get Agri potatoes and you chop them up, you parboil them, bit of oil on them from there, shove them in the oven, and get them nice and crispy as well. They make really good chips. Says, hello, we no longer do fish and chips. My husband had high cholesterol 2 years ago, over 7 now, below 4 after going carb-free, and our takeaway and treat food is a roast chicken from the supermarket and 92% dark chocolate. I love any dark chocolate that's over 90%, so I appreciate that text message. And I'm interested in getting your cholesterol down by going carb-free as well. Roast chicken. Look, surely it's a go-to meal. Is it just the church thing, or is a good go-to meal in New Zealand if you're in a bit of a rush? You just grab a rotisserie chicken from the supermarket, some buns, and coleslaw. Does anybody else do that? 0800 80 1080, you can text 9292. This one here says, Frank, I agree with the cost comment talking about fish and chips, but I'm sorry, subversive, nay, traitorous anti-fish and chip comments should see you run out of the country. P.S. Love the show. Thanks for that, Robert. Look, I feel dirty as a New Zealander saying it, Robert, having a go at fish and chips, because you're right. It's a staple in our country, and it seems like a rite of passage, especially if you're going to the beach. To go to the beach and not eat fish and chips, this feels incredibly wrong to me. But the rising cost of it just takes it way more out of reach than it used to be. And look, anybody who doesn't think rising costs have been an issue in New Zealand, I think if you just ask many Kiwis around the country, it has been. And our wages and our salaries have not been rising at the same rate as that cost. And that's somewhat engineered in order to slow an economy down when inflation was getting way ahead. But I think we're at that point now where many Kiwis are feeling the pinch. And you want to be able to have that

0: treat every now and then. So if fish and chips isn't our treat in this country necessarily anymore, it will be for a lot of people, but what is your treat? And I know that for some of you, you've had to think carefully about your food as well because of things like cholesterol and blood pressure and other health things. If you've got a lot of issues with inflammation, you might be thinking about your food as well and not necessarily going for those traditional takeaways because they're not necessarily great for your health. So if you are someone who thinks about your health, what does a treat food look like for you? I'd be really interested to hear. For me now, maybe it's a retraining of my brain, I don't know. But a treat food for me now is a fancy tinned fish. So there are these young ladies in Hamilton that I mentioned a number of weeks ago on the show who have been putting together their own tin sardine business, and I'm really looking forward to trying what they're producing when it finally hits the market, because it just feels like that sort of thing would be a treat. This one here from Muzz. Do you put vinegar on your chips like the Poms do? I've never understood that. That's from Muzz. Look, it wouldn't be my go-to with my chips, Muzz, but yes, on occasion now, I have put vinegar with my chips, and I'd be really interested to hear from anybody else who puts vinegar on their chips as well. That sharpness of the vinegar against the more fatty, soft texture of the chips seems to cut through quite nicely. The danger is that it can make your chips go soggy because it just more easily goes into the chip than, say, tomato sauce does. But if anybody else does it, vinegar on their chips, give me a buzz. Tell me why you do it. Is it because you grew up with it? Is it something you had a crack at and gave a go? 0800 80 1080. You can text 9292. It's News Talk ZB.
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I could give or take a cheeseburger in heaven, but I definitely think fried chicken will be on the menu. If fried chicken isn't on the menu, God's done something wrong. The fact that my taste buds adore fried chicken as much as they do says that that's not a design flaw. That's definitely in there, and it should be in there for all eternity. My producer, Sam, pointed out a thing called Carb Club here in New Zealand. If you go to carbclub.nz, that's carbclub.nz, you can see all about it. A guide to creating a carb club. So get this, carb clubs, I'm reading from the website here, carb clubs make it easy for households to collectively grow carbohydrate crops like, it's a mouthful, potatoes, pumpkins, kumara and corn. There could be many ways to organise a carb club. This website lays out the basics of what we've learned from the first 3 years of running Raumahanga Carb Club in the Wairarapa. So here's what a carb club is. It's a summer activity enabling 20 or so households to get together and grow a significant amount of their yearly carbohydrate needs. So if you're looking to cut the budget somewhat while eating good quality healthy foods and you're able to participate in growing, then this is a great way to go. Someone said it's a bit like community gardening on steroids. It's fun, connecting and productive. It's cheap. Each household pays $20 to $30 to cover the cost of seeds and mulch. It's easy. Households attend 4 to 6 working bees over the summer growing season. All you need to get started is someone who's good at growing organic food at scale, someone who's good at gathering people, someone with half an acre of land they're happy to volunteer, and the resources on the website will help you go about it. It says, growing food is great. Some lettuce and herbs by the kitchen window, a vine of tomatoes down the driveway, but enough time, space and energy for carb crops is hard for the backyard grower. These crops are best done at larger scale to maximize yield and efficiency, along with sharing the workload and knowledge. Digging rows of spuds is hard, long work, but with a buddy, it's variable. It's so true. In our house, we grow in pots, herbs. We've got a couple of raised gardens where we can grow things like lettuces. We grow, I think we've produced a few half-decent cabbage. My wife had to grow carrots. That didn't work so well. But there are a number of things. We did green capsicum in the last season as well. But you're right. If you want to go for the carbohydrates, you do need scale. So getting together a bunch of people, including someone who's got a bit of land that it could be done on, sounds like a great way to go. And in an age too, where a lot of people are feeling really lonely, it just sounds like a good way to go. Get people together around growing food sounds like a great use of time. All right, text messages. Got this one here that says, Charlie Pride, burgers and fries and cherry pies. Is it? Oh, a song. Can we find that one? Do you reckon you can find that one, Sam, by Charlie Pride? Burgers and fries and cherry pies. That sounds like a really good song. This text says, always have a wee side bowl of vinegar to dip my hot chips into. So good. Delicious in a chip butty. I don't know. If I was going to do a chip butty, I quite like vinegar on my chips, but if I was going to do a chip butty, I don't think I would go for vinegar. I think if I was going to do a chip butty with the butter and it was melting with the hot chips, I think it would still have to be tomato sauce. Otherwise, things just start to feel a little on the dry side. This one says, hey, Frank, the secret with the vinegar is to buy the spray bottled stuff so it lightly mists the chips so they don't go soggy. Better living, everyone. Love the show, broski. Broski. Spray bottles. I remember going to the UK and doing the classic fish and chips with the mushy peas, just because it feels like something you have to do when you're in London. And it definitely wasn't a spray bottle that was on the table. It's one of those ones where you just kind of shake it and a few drops come out. Definitely wasn't a spray bottle, but spray bottle sounds good. So you can get the nice bite of the vinegar without making your chips go soggy. So I might try that bit of advice. Yep, someone else here, vinegar on chips. If you're a vinegar on chips person, do let me know. You can text 9292. And I've been keen to find someone who's been doing the exact same work lunch for years and years and years. We had a 70-year-old texted in earlier to say, works part-time, still has the trusty Vegemite sandwich. Have you been doing the same lunch for years and years and years?
And if so, what is it? I'm guessing the Vegemite sandwich here in New Zealand, Vegemite and cheese, probably goes a long way. One of the people we had around for lunch today did Marmite and tomato. People turn their nose up at me when I put tomato on peanut butter, which I explained to everybody is just like doing satay. I didn't have a chance, because the conversation didn't allow me to go there, I did not have the chance to ask about the Marmite with the tomato, but the person did it as if they do that on the regular. And I can see how that might taste okay, but if you've got a weird combo that you work with like that, especially if you take it to lunch and you've had to have conversations with work colleagues about it, I'd love to hear from you. It's a great Sunday night conversation. 0800 80 1080, or you can text 9292. It's News Talk ZB.

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6: It's 7 o'clock. Good evening, I'm Joe Gilfillan. Labour has not set aside a specific amount of funding for pay equity claims in its fiscal plan. After returning the former pay equity scheme, any completed claims would come out of yearly operating allowances, set at $2.4 billion annually. The cost of restoring the scheme could be as high as $11 billion over 4 years, according to Treasury. Labour Party leader Chris Hipkins also promises, if elected, $2.5 billion over 4 years on a pay rise for care and support workers while they complete their claim.
7: This is not a final deal for care and support workers, but that could still take a year, maybe, to negotiate and to conclude that process.
6: Finance Minister Nicola Willis is poking holes in Labour's fiscal plan, calling it the least credible in living memory. Ms. Willis says New Zealanders need to judge the party on its track record.
8: They have spent more, borrowed more and taxed more than they said they would at campaign time. And today's announcement confirms they intend to do exactly the same.
6: The National Party is planning to have shovels in the ground for a South Auckland roading project by late 2028 if re-elected. It's promising to commit $1.75 billion to a four-lane, 21.5-kilometre Mill Road corridor. It'll run alongside State Highway 1 between Monaco and Drury. Local Greg Simmons says there's almost always a traffic jam on the motorway going back to the on-ramp.
9: Population that is feeding into the motorway from this area is exponentially grown, and there's no infrastructure to support it.
6: Public health experts are welcoming momentum from various political parties to bring lobbying out into the open. They say the Opportunity and Green parties in particular are championing election promises aimed at increasing transparency and reducing the influence of private money on policy. Auckland University Population Health Professor Boyd Swinburne says lobbying is an important part of democracy, but it can often be tilted heavily in favour of big money or commercial interests.
10: People who are advocating on behalf of health or society or the environment hardly get a look in when it comes to influencing public policy making.
6: Cordons around Tedder Street in Dunedin, St Kilda have now been lifted following an earlier firearms incident. Charges will be considered for the person taken into custody after the incident began unfolding around 3 this afternoon. There are no reports of injuries. Auckland University researchers hope to make living with dementia simpler by helping create easy-to-navigate homes. The co-created ageing research centres, working on two new courses for workers, those with a condition, and Whānau, centred around dementia-friendly design. GP and centre co-director Professor Nairi Kirse says the condition affects spatial perception, making things like patterned carpet and dark mats look like hazardous holes.
11: Simple things like having a clear distinction between the wall and the floor, having a contrasting colour in the furniture so it's easier to sit yourself down on.
6: The situation in the Middle East is affecting the construction sector. The latest QV cost survey shows the cost of jib products has fallen, but diesel, timber and plumbing prices are all up. QV spokesperson Simon Peterson says the war in Iran has sent costs through the roof, and that's something people should keep in mind. Mr. Peterson says anyone embarking on a construction project should remember prices can fluctuate month to month.
12: News Talk ZB Sport to the final match of the regular season in rugby's NPC.
13: Tatoiro Tahu Riragi does the most halfback thing to finish a game. The Steamers end their season on a high.
12: Bay of Plenty have secured a 38-21 win over North Harbour in Tauranga on Sky Sport. The result means Harbour finish fourth overall and host a quarterfinal against Taranaki next weekend. The Steamers were already out of the running for the playoffs. Canterbury clinched top spot and will be at home against Waikato. The other quarterfinals see Northland host Tasman and Otago welcome Hawke's Bay. Liam Lawson's hoping to put qualifying frustrations to good use in the latest race of the Formula One season. The Racing Bulls driver only managed to claim the 11th spot on the grid for tonight's Bahrain Grand Prix being held in Malaysia due to the ongoing conflict in the Middle East. Lawson missed out the third and final phase of qualifying by just 0.2 seconds.
14: Yeah, it's pretty annoying. I mean, we're quite comfortable in practice, so I don't really know where we've lost so much pace, but yeah, it's frustrating. The car's been quite competitive this weekend, and unfortunately, yeah, I don't know if it's the temperatures or what, but we struggled more with tyres, so yeah, we'll obviously try and move forward in the race.
12: The race is set to start just after 8 p.m. Coach Justin Holbrook has given the Knights free rein to find their source of motivation for tonight's NRL Grand Final against the Roosters. A large contingent have made the trip south from Newcastle to Sydney for their team's first premiership decider since their 2001 triumph. Holbrook says he's been happy to let every member of their squad prepare in their own way.
15: The players know when they're going to get it right because we've done it all year. So taking it in, not taking it in, there's no right or wrong answer. Just let it happen naturally and be yourself. And once it comes to the game, get that part right.
12: Kickoffs at 9:30. And meanwhile, the second half of the NRLW Grand Final is underway. The Roosters are in control with a 26-0 lead over the Broncos. I'm Kobe Marathi, and that's News Talk ZB News and Sport. It's 7:05. Frank Ritchie is next.
6: News Talk ZB Weather Watch 24/7. Northland and Coromandel, scattered rain with heavy falls in eastern Northland, easing to isolated showers during the evening. Auckland, cloud gradually breaking and becoming fine tonight, fine tomorrow too. From Waikato to Wellington, as well as Bay of Plenty, the Central High Country and Wairarapa, cloud clearing from Wairarapa this evening, otherwise fine. Areas of frost tomorrow morning, possibly severe across the Central High Country. Gisborne and Hawke's Bay, partly cloudy with isolated showers, clearing from Hawke's Bay this evening and from Gisborne later tomorrow. Nelson, also in the east from Marlborough to Southland, mainly fine. Areas of cloud, fog or frost tomorrow morning. From Buller to Westland, fine apart from areas of morning and evening cloud. Fiordland, fine but becoming cloudy this evening and patchy drizzle developing tomorrow morning. Chatham Islands, mostly cloudy, a few showers for a while tomorrow. I'm Joe Gilfillan. That's News Talk ZB, news, sport and weather to 7:07.
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0: Aerosmith with Eat the Rich. What seasoning would you choose? I see that KFC has, I think it's their one of their $14.95 meals at the moment, where if you get that, alongside that, you can get the seasoning packet. Now, as a fan of KFC, though I don't eat it much anymore, purely for health reasons, but that's tempting, because having that seasoning just to put on anything would be great. We've been talking about fish and chips. We've been talking about fish and chips. We've been talking about takeaways. We've been talking about food. And I just want to do a big shout out to Tinny's Fish Co. I just had an Instagram message thread going on with one of the young ladies, I believe, that has founded Tinny's Fish Co. Because here in New Zealand, I'm a big fan of tinned fish. And if you go around the world now, there's some exotic tinned fish out there. If you walk into some of New Zealand's fancier supermarkets, you can get some amazing tinned fish from around the world. I think most of the time, what you're paying for are amazing looking tins, but sometimes you find really quality fish inside. But you can pay a lot of money for a can of sardines here in New Zealand, coming from outside of New Zealand, places like Spain, for instance, or Portugal, or some other exotic place. You can pay up to $20. And I know that some of you will be balking, and rightly so. But you can pay some crazy money for sardines in this country that are outside of the staples that you'll get in most of our supermarkets. But to find a good quality New Zealand company that is offering that is quite difficult. So it's been wonderful. I've been following them on Instagram. It's been wonderful watching two young ladies have the tenacity to start a business in New Zealand and head down the track of trying to offer quality tinned fish that has been produced here in New Zealand. So if you go to tinniesfish.co.nz, there's the website ready to go there. But if you're on social media, you can go to Facebook, you can go to Instagram, check out Tinny's Fish Co. And I just think it's a worthwhile business to support. And they've done quite well with it on social media. They've been allowing people to follow the creation of the business. And that includes showing people the flavor profiles that they've come up with. They look amazing. So it'd be worth checking out. You can get yourself on there. And then when they produce their fish, it might not be an everyday thing for you, because I'd imagine it'll be relatively boutique. But just as a treat, as a food that, a quality food that you eat, because sardines are extremely good for us, well worthwhile to follow, well worthwhile supporting a New Zealand business. And if you are a tinned fish person, what tinned fish do you prefer? I had some smoked herring from Greece the other day, and that was an awfully good tin of fish. But if you're into tinned fish, how do you do it? 0800 80 1080. Had loads of text messages coming in as well, because we're into the really serious stuff this evening, about vinegar and chips. Do you like vinegar with your chips? But if you've got a weird combo that you're into as well, I'd love to hear from you. I watched someone today put Marmite and tomato together on sourdough bread. If that's the sort of thing you're into, give me a buzz. 0800 80 1080. Helen, good evening.
1: Oh, hi. I'd like to ask this question, which might be a bit more complex than it appears to be, and that is, how much should food really cost?
0: That's a good question, Helen.
1: Because now, if you look at the diet, the traditional diet of, say, the German and Swiss peasantry, they ate bread that was produced properly, like hand kneaded and you know, the sort of stuff you do with a real loaf of bread, with the, you know, ingredients, rye or whole wheat or something, and kneaded, and you know, and then you have organic goat's or cow's milk, and you have cheeses that are actually prepared the proper way and aged and everything like that, and say then you've got, say, Greek diet with olives and stuff. Now, that's a basic staple food of the peasantry, which now, if you tried to eat that, it would cost you an absolute fortune.
0: Yeah.
1: What we're actually eating is kind of factory food, like the fruit and vegetables go into cold storage. They're picked before they're really ripe, and I'm just wondering how much nutrition is there. Now, I was in the supermarket the other day, and I went round the aisle, and I'm looking at the cost of of bread, like sourdough and all that stuff, you can be paying up to $14 a loaf.
0: I know.
1: So how much should food actually cost?
0: That's
1: a really healthy diet. I mean, we've been told that the people are living longer, and the people used to only live to 50. That is not true. I have an ancestor from the Channel Islands back in 1500s. He lived to 100. I've got.
0: Let's come back to your question rather than talking about lifespan, because I hear you, Helen, and I think your question is really good. I think you can, and the budgets that we have now, I think you can live relatively healthily on a relatively cheap budget. If you head down the like canned goods, like, or even dried goods, that if you've got the time to soak them, like chickpeas, lentils, like you can fill out a diet with relatively healthy food. But to your point, I remember when things like lamb shanks in New Zealand were really cheap, like throwaway food. But if you could slow cook them, brilliant. And then restaurants discovered that. And same goes with a whole bunch of meat cuts that were really cheap once upon a time. But because the profit margin, if you can cook those things well in a restaurant, is really good. Once restaurants went down that track, they all went up in price significantly in our supermarkets. And so what was once peasant food becomes a whole lot more expensive. And then there's just the changing lifestyle. When you've got two people in the household who need to be working, and they need to work at least 8 hours a day, the capacity to spend your time doing the stuff that takes longer to cook that is going to be better for you, that disappears, which is why we've seen a shift to more convenience foods over the years as well, which means that we will then shift to more factory produced foods. And once factories start producing the foods, then you've got all the costs that do need to be met. You've got staffing, you've got equipment, you've got land, you've got everything that it takes. Whereas a peasant once upon a time would have been able to grow that stuff, or would have had access to that stuff in a community environment. And so the cost of food then naturally goes up. And the sad thing is that our wages in the last number of years haven't necessarily gone with it. But I think if we want to get back to those healthier diets, we need to think about the time allocation as well. I'd love to talk more with you about that, because you're right. The question is more complicated than it seems, and there's a lot more to it. But it troubles me that we can look at what is essentially peasant food once upon a time in particularly other countries, and when we try and recreate that food, it's anything but peasant food. I mean, you think about things like tacos as street food in places like Mexico. And a taco in a place like Mexico on the side of the street costs you next to nothing, but you're dealing with relatively quality ingredients. That same type of food here in New Zealand is going to cost you a lot more. Now, I want to, just in case that sounds like any sort of attack on our food producers, I think our food producers in this country are amazing, and I think they get a bad rap. So there's something bigger and more systemic in play, and I don't know what the answer to that is. All right, got to hit a break. 0800 80 1080, or you can text 9292. I particularly want to hear about tin fish, how you use tin fish. 0800 80 1080, or you can text 9292. 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

0: I've got to sing the praises of frozen vegetables here. I eat frozen vegetables every day now. Not frozen. I do heat them in the microwave. But it's so convenient. Just fill a cup up with some frozen veggies, shove them in the microwave, and you've got yourself a good vegetable hit very quickly at a reasonably good price. Just putting it out there. Love this text message. You haven't lived till you've had a hot chip with a square of chocolate eaten together. I can see the sense in that. The salty and the sweet together. That sounds like it would work. Or they went on to say, or a Macca's chip dipped in the chocolate sauce of a chocolate sundae. Thank me later, guys. I'm pretty sure I'm aware of a number of people who do that. Take the chips, dip it into the ice cream, the sundae. Again, it's that salty and sweet, warm and cold together. Yep. Works. Someone else texted in, sardines on toast with sweet chili sauce. Yum. Love the sound of that. Hot sardines. It'd be good flavour. Jeff, good evening.
1: Yeah, good evening, mate. I want to have a bitch in the moan about the price of food.
0: I hear you.
1: Now, I want to know why, listening about that farming thing, why is mince $24 a kilo?
0: It's a good question. The quick answer, Jeff, is because we export so much of our meat, because our food producers can get a really good price for it overseas, and the world has gone a bit bananas when it comes to protein, and so the price of our meat is we're getting a good price for our meat overseas, so much of it gets exported.
1: Yeah, but that's not helping New Zealand people, is it?
0: I know, but... I hear you, but my understanding too is that our free trade agreements that we have with a lot of countries means that we can't do things like subsidize products here. And I may be wrong here, but we can't do things that would adjust the price here in order to get it cheaper, because that would be seen to work against the trade agreements that we have.
1: Yeah, but we've got, say, two lamb chops, $14.
0: We've
1: got two lousy pork chops, $10 to $11. You know?
0: Yeah,
1: it's just bloody nonsense. That's not helping New Zealand people.
0: Yeah, I hear your pain, mate.
1: I go frozen veggies as well because it's cheaper.
0: Yeah.
1: I can certainly get like a bag of peas and beans and all that sort of thing in frozen foods, which I find is much cheaper. But people actually like to eat fresh stuff. I know a couple of families, I've spoken with them, and they're having to spend $60-odd more a fortnight, a week now, to feed their family.
0: Mm.
1: You know, that's not helping New Zealand people.
0: Yeah, I hear you, Jeff. I hear you. And the price of meat in particular. We're a country that produces, and we've talked about this before on the show, we're a country that produces something like enough food for something like, what is it, 50 million people. I think it's something like that. It's something astronomical. I'm pretty sure it's something like 50 million people. But because we export so much of it, it just means that the price of it here, it just feels outlandish, which I lament, because if you go into something like oil producing nations, it's not like they're paying heaps of money for their petrol at the pump. So it does feel like a travesty, especially when you've got people here are going hungry and you've got people knocking on the doors of our food banks, and our food banks are struggling to meet demand, and our city missions are almost overrun. I hear you, my friend, and I don't know. The problem is I don't know the answer. There's clearly a problem in the system somewhere, and I don't know how to fix it, and I lament that regularly. Thanks heaps for your call, Jeff. I've got to move on. Annie, I'll get to you straight after the break, 0800 80 1080. I've only got about 8 minutes left in the show, or you can text 9292. It's News Talk ZB.
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0: Just to quickly respond to Greg, who texted in earlier about me cutting off a caller. Sometimes it's because I actually want to answer what it is that they've asked about, Greg, accusing me of railroading the entire program for my topic of canned fish. Look, obviously we've been getting text messages about the canned fish, but it's not me. It's not about me trying to railroad this whole thing, Greg. It's about me trying to give people something to latch onto that they might want to have a chat about. On that, Annie, good evening.
1: Hi, good evening. Tinned fish.
0: Yeah.
1: Love it with chili, as is tuna, or even sardines. Love it with some red onions and a bit of lemon and chili, if you can, you know, have it. And I don't know if you know cassava. It's a root crop. And cassava. Yum, yum, yum.
0: I've got one for you, Annie. I saw there's a chef, his name's Marco Pierre White, and I follow a little bit of what he does on the internet. And he put out an open sandwich where he'd take a quality sourdough, toast it, butter, cream cheese, then thinly sliced onion, and then quality anchovies and parsley. And so I gave that a crack, was really, really good. I think if he added some chili in there, as you've just mentioned, I think that would just take it to a whole other level.
1: Nice.
0: Yeah, sounds good, eh? I thoroughly recommend giving it a go. All right, text messages to close out the show. I've only got a few more minutes left. Ice cream and twisties. Yum. I used to be a big fan of twisties, but they've changed. They're not what they used to be. And I know that just shows my age. And I sound like an old geezer saying something like that, but the twisties just aren't what they used to be. This one says, we pay more because those who win our three-year lottery, they've created a system that has devalued our money by 50% plus. Well, what Dad's bought in 1960 for £200 is now over 2,800% more expensive. That's from Bob. Thanks for that, Bob. This one says, evening. Now, apples are in that India agreement. We'll wait to see what the price of New Zealand apples will become. That's from Jan. Yeah, that's the rub of free trade agreements, because obviously if we're exporting loads of food, there are plenty of jobs that get created, and there's more money that flows into the country from outside the country, which is ultimately what we want to be happening. We want more money flowing in from other nations into our nations so that we're making more money than we're spending. And as a food producing nation, it just means that the food is probably going to be the thing that does that, unless we can get into something like tech. This one says, hi there, chip guy. The best chip additive I've enjoyed is curry sauce on the chips, which is a northern English dish which I used to enjoy in the little town of Bury where my wife comes from, as well as mushy peas with which we enjoy at home. It's great to hear everyone's different tastes. Cheers, Doug. Thanks heaps for that, Doug. I think there's a few places in New Zealand now. There's a pub in Ellerslie, an Irish pub in Ellerslie, which does like the curry basket and does things like that. And there's a few places now where you can get the curry sauce on chips. Looks fabulous. Looks yum. I haven't done it, but I love to do it. This one here says, I like tinned salmon drained with vinegar, salt and pepper on fresh bread. Delicious. Loads of other text messages there as well. If you eat meat, stretch it like steak, mince with vegetables, rice, pasta, lentils, and thicken with a sauce made with corn flour. Thanks for that, Sonia. Thanks so much for hanging out with me this evening, putting up with me without Jax here. She definitely is the quality of the show, if that's not obvious this evening. She won't be around next week, neither will I. Following week, that'll be Jax, and then the week after that, it'll be the two of us back together again. Big thanks to Sam, our producer in the background, who kept it flowing. And a big thanks to you for giving some of your time. Show like this can't happen without you. It was wonderful having your company this evening. You have yourself a good night and God bless.

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8: G'day, welcome to Real Life. I'm John Cowan. My guest tonight is the Honourable Shane Jones, Cabinet Minister, Deputy Leader of New Zealand First in the current coalition government, and he's vying for his sixth term in Parliament. Welcome, Shane.
9: Hi, greetings, folks.
8: And you're sitting up in
9: Kerikeri, Northland.
8: Okay, what have you been doing up there? Obviously related to the election, but what have you been doing? You've been speechifying around the place?
9: Yeah, well, obviously we're putting up our signs, and some of them suffer a little bit of defacement. But funnily enough, today I had a family day. I went and visited my mum and took her out, and then went and saw 5 of my children and their children. So I could say that I'd done my koro duties.
8: Well done, well done. 5 out of 7, that's pretty good. Very efficient use of your time to be able to visit all your kids like that.
9: Yeah, well, one of them had his birthday yesterday. He was born in 1982.
8: Right.
9: So I had forgotten to send him a birthday message, and I'm fairly dilatory in that regard. Dot, my wife, is always scolding me for overlooking the importance of birthdays and other features that mark significant epochs in a person's life, eh?
8: I'm thinking with 7 kids, you could perhaps be forgiven for getting the odd birthday. I mean, and imagine how, was it your mum? Was she one of 14, was it?
9: No, yeah, well, Dad was one of 17 children, one of those big rural families north of Paitai in a little township called Awanui.
8: Yes. Oh, I know Awanui well. We used to have a little place up at Waipapakauri. And so, and so I know that area well and love it to bits. And so, yeah, you and I are both sort of refugees from a far-off exotic place, the 1950s. It's it seems so strange now, and coming from the far north, even more so. And I mean, young people today will sort of roll back and roll their eyes when you say, "Oh, when we were growing up." But what are the things that you remember when you were growing up that just seem so strange and different now?
9: Yeah, well, obviously, I was born in 59. I grew up on a farm. I had the most extraordinary opportunities to be free, really. It was before people worried about you might get hurt if you went swimming with the horses in the river, gathering shellfish on the mighty 90-mile beach, setting the net with either my cousins or going down as a young lad and wandering through the mangroves with a net on my shoulder.
8: I guess that's the advantage of having those big families. You had a few spares.
9: Yeah. And, I found it a bit dislocating when I was 12 or 13 and dispatched to St. Stephen's Anglican Maori Boys School through our church and the support of my parents. But
8: yeah,
9: it certainly set me on a trajectory which I've never, ever failed to recognise. But the formative foundational influences there in Awanui,
8: yeah,
9: big family, loving grandmother, two loving grandmothers actually. Actually, one of them bought me a thesaurus when I went to university in 1978. And she said, look, this could help you because words could get you out of difficult situations. And I can see yourself talking yourself into a difficult situation. You might need them to escape from that situation.
8: I'll listen to your speeches with much more interest to see if I can hear some exotic language that might have come from that thesaurus. Coming back to your upbringing, though, I'm sure that we learn far more from what we see our parents do than from what they actually deliberately try to teach us. Are there things that sort of you feel are sort of deeply ingrained in you from, say, your dairy farming dad, or?
9: Yeah. Well, Dad was a reflection of Awanui. They were hardworking people, quite private, didn't really expand opportunities to debate the riveting issues of the day. I don't ever recall anyone wanting to talk about the Vietnam War when I was a boy, for example.
8: Well, how did an extrovert son come from a man like that?
9: You must have learned to that you need to look to my mother.
8: Yeah.
9: Now, Mum was a very driven woman, still alive, as I said, born in 1939, a school teacher.
8: Mm-hmm.
9: And she came from an interesting background as well. Her dad had actually, it was a mix of the Maori and the Englishman, the remittance man, and he started school in England, but things fell out. And when they came back, early 1900s, I think, they came back to New Zealand and settled on the gum fields.
8: Okay.
9: Eking out an existence. And she brought her English hubby and little kids back from the UK and settled with her Maori relatives.
8: Hmm.
9: And because he was a remittance man, from time to time, money materialised. But then Mum was very keen that when I got away to boarding school, wanted me to make the most of the opportunities. And I've got to say, despite Dad's taciturn nature, he also was positive, but they measured the worth of a person by how industrious you were.
8: Okay.
9: There's an expectation that you were always active.
8: Yeah.
9: And if you weren't active or seemingly industrious on the farm, often it was a trap you could set for yourself and your worth was devalued.
8: Idle hands make do the devil's work.
9: There's all sorts of mental health theories about that.
8: Yes. And by the sweat of your brow, you should eat bread and all that, I suppose. Now, you also you've mentioned an English heritage, Maori heritage. You've got some Croatian in there as well.
9: Our grandmother, born in 1892, I think.
8: Yeah.
9: The 92 or 93. She was the first cross of the Dalmatian Croat. And in those days, they were known as Austrians. And then came to New Zealand in the late 1880s, and he married the Māori princess from our iwi, Te Opauri. And she was the one who went on to have 17 children. And I was born, like, when she was well into her late 60s.
8: Yeah.
9: I don't think she was quite 70. And the reality was they had a big family, but when they got old, they became more engaged with their faith, very engaged with marae life. And her sister looked after me because Mum wanted to go straight back school teaching.
8: Yep.
9: After I was born, give you an indication of the drive. And it's from those formative influences that I grew up knowing the Māori language, and that got polished off.
8: Okay.
9: When I went to St. Stephen's School because Being bilingual in those days was quite a rarity, and it was something that was esteemed.
8: Right. So Marae and Church, you mentioned. So they were influences in your life, and you still see them as being a large part of who you are today?
9: Yeah, well, it was only a couple of weeks ago that Dot, my wife, and I, we went up to Whanganui.
8: Yeah.
9: A little settlement where Winston's family hailed from, his older brother, Jim Peters, born in 1937, otherwise known as Gentleman Jim, as Ron Mark described him.
8: Was he the principal?
9: We helped to run the tangi on the local marae.
8: Yeah. Okay. Was Jim the principal over at Kaikohe? Or was he the other?
9: Yeah, he was. And yeah, there was a host of people. Yeah, you're right, mate. There were a host of people who came and, I guess you'd say, offered testimony, and lots of the kids came and sung songs, and various segments of his broader whānau and people that he knew, both from his time at Wesley College. I think he was a student at Wesley College, so that must have been in the early 50s.
8: Right.
9: And his wife hailed from Ōtūre near Dargaville, and she herself has got an interesting backstory. There was actually a Māori prophet who hailed from the Hokianga, and he couldn't get his own people to fully follow him, so he upped sticks and moved to Dargaville and was awarded some land over there.
8: Mm.

0: were active in their faith. So to the extent that you asked me originally, Shane, are you still a marae church sort of person? When politics permits that opportunity, I take it up. But as you know, there's another marae. It's called the House of Representatives, and I've been rather busy there recently.
1: As you move between those different worlds of politics and back on the marae and into your family, and I'm interested to know if there is a different Shane Jones that goes to each of them, and I'll be following that up after this break. This is Real Life. I'm John Cowan, getting to know Shane Jones a bit better.
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2: 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Intelligent interviews with interesting people. It's Real Life on Newstalk ZB. Oh,

0: Welcome back to Real Life. I'm talking with Shane Jones, and he's picked a bit of Devo for us. Why is that song on your heart or in your mind?
1: Well, I've really enjoyed the last 3 years of my political service because I got given the role to expand and deepen the narrative and try and justify to more Kiwis the whole mining industry. And, you know, when I finished school in 1977, we went away to play rugby, got back in early 78. In 78, 79, quite a few of my age group had already moved to Australia from the far north. And they got absorbed and I wouldn't say sucked, but consumed in the mining industry. So I found it kind of weird. Over the last 3 years, I'm promoting mining in New Zealand, and I'm watching the grandchildren of those men who went over there, and they've made a small fortune working in the coal mine, working in the mine. So that's why I chose the song. But also, I've had many a drunken party and endeavoured to sing that song either in the Maunganui or the Awanui Hotel over my 67 years.
0: Right. I guess extractive industries have had a role in New Zealand, but the thing is, I suppose people are thinking, does it bode well for a future? Is it looking into the future of New Zealand? Extractive industries in the past have just usually been a flash and then a gone thing. Do you really think it's going to build the wealth that New Zealand and welfare that New Zealand needs?
1: Yeah, I think a lot of the impressions that have sunk deep as to whether or not these are one-shot pony opportunities overlook the fact that the appetite that the world has for minerals has changed. As the AI technology revolution gathers momentum, more people wanting to

0: You see different types of technologies deployed to make energy that all needs minerals, and we have a lot of those minerals here in New Zealand.
1: Okay.
0: And although coal's had a bit of a bad name, we're still importing 1 million tons of coal from Indonesia. So I've
1: There's
0: often
1: something
0: been,
1: not
0: what
1: right
0: do you
1: in that
0: think?
1: fix in that arrangement, is there? But coming back to Shane Jones and what made Shane Jones Shane Jones, and a big part of it was obviously St. Stephen's, but also you went to Harvard, and I know that you've made a name for yourself in earlier years of being able to get people around a table, and even if they disagree at the start, you manage to find some common ground or something. And I'm wondering whether that came out of that course that you did at Harvard, because it was on negotiation and that type of thing, wasn't it?
0: Yeah, I was in Boston with my late wife and some of our children,
1: Yeah.
0: and we had the privilege of being lectured by Roger Fisher,
1: Yep.
0: who wrote the book Getting to Yes, and taking the boy out of Kai Tire, and then I eventually washed up in Wellington, and an opportunity to wake up one day and you're studying in the Harvard Law School and the Kennedy School and trotting off to the MIT and various
1: Has
0: other
1: Trump renamed that one
0: courses.
1: after himself yet?
0: Well, fortunately, I was there before the blizzard of uncertainty struck all these universities. So I'm talking about 1990, 91.
1: Right.
0: It was the first war. In fact, when I got home, Trump happened to be in Auckland,
1: Ah.
0: and I was at the same place. And he had come down to meet some of the Maori tribes with a view to establishing the first casino in New Zealand. Brierley's by that time kind of had the jump, and they've ended up getting the Sky City Casino license, and Trump was unsuccessful, so he disappeared back to the States.
1: Right, but coming back to Harvard with Roger Fisher, are there skills that you got from him that have served you well then?
0: Yeah, I think so. I'm obviously a person that's had to adapt. Circumstances are never static, as well as I do. And the politics today, I mean, if I look across the house, there's Jerry Brownlee, there's Winston, there's myself, was Judith Collins, Damien O'Connor. I don't think there's any others that have been in Parliament longer than us four. Winston started in 78, and obviously he's been in and out over the time. And I think Jerry started in 96. Damien O'Connor, who we know as Chainsaw, he started, I think, in 1990. He got the name Chainsaw because he crossed the floor and didn't agree with Helen Clark cancelling the native forestry industry down on the west coast, down Hokitika, Greymouth way. So the point I'm trying to make is that although we've been around for a while, although I was 45 years already before I became a politician, we have to adapt, mate.
1: Yes, and you see yourself as morphing? Are there things that you take on board now that you would have to, if your 66-year-old self bumped into your 36-year-old self, what would you disagree about?
0: That is amazing. You just posed that question. I just got challenged recently at an event. What would the overweight 67-year-old Shane Jones say to the better-looking 37-year-old?
1: Sorry, I got the age wrong there. I didn't do the maths
0: But anyway, I think an area where I've had to really evolve my own thinking is that I came from, on the Maori side, for a while I came from that experience of dealing with the early stages of trying to secure recognition of fishing rights and land rights, and upon achieving some success in that regard, then enjoined everyone to turn their attention to industry, to jobs, to growth, investment. And that's put me on the wrong side, I think, with a lot of younger people from the various iwi who are concerned that that narrative doesn't fully respect the environment. It doesn't honor the traditions of how, I guess, of being combative against the system. But well, that's their battle, and that's their load to lift. I've done my bit.
1: Would that have been your battle and back then, and now you see yourself as taking on a flying under a different flag?
0: That battle I described was really me in the 20s.
1: Yeah.
0: When I was in my 20s, by the time I was in my 30s, I had become deeply immersed in the functioning of the fishing industry. I was doing a wee bit of teaching part-time. I'd done quite a lot of property development. And, yeah, I was the father of a growing family. And by 1996, the number of children had grown to 7.
1: Yeah. So do you see yourself now as more of a pragmatist and less of a idealist?
0: Well, I might have been a lot more doctrinaire when I was in my 20s, but I've learnt, and any other politician wanting to achieve the durability that Winston and I enjoy, unless you're capable of adapting, unless you can pragmatically navigate.
1: Yeah.
0: I mean, we're now in a situation, I'll just give you one example. We're in a situation now, we've got the Iran war. We've got shattering problems associated with fuel. We've got a smaller bout of inflation, and we've got international challenges on the costs of borrowing money. So this particular set of challenges in the middle of this election is different than other points when I've been called to serve in a sort of politically senior role. Mm. And unless you can navigate that,
1: yep,
0: and move away from being dogmatic, really, your use by date in politics will fall upon you very quickly.
1: Okay. But having been in politics so long, you probably have a clear sense of what your core values are, ones that you won't compromise on. If you were asked, like I am by someone like myself, what are your core values when it comes to
0: politics? They're very evident. I came into politics, and if you look at my maiden speech, I came in wanting to provide, affirm, and grow our economy.
1: Mm.
0: Whether it was someone with a chainsaw, someone pulling in a net, someone in a cow shed, someone in a mine. So there's a distillation in there and a tremendous respect for heritage and the legacy that made me who I am today.
1: Right.
0: There are some things, John, do change, though. For example, there was no kind of he-she debate when I came through politics in the Helen Clark time. So these other issues, some of which have been washed here from America, you've got to have a core set of strengths to navigate them. And naturally, our party and myself take quite a strong traditional view about these things, whilst respecting the right of people to live their lives however they want to, but don't weaponize the organs of the state just to push your minority view.
1: Okay. Your Maori heritage, that's obviously been very important to you. And I suspect that, you know, my views on Maori have changed multiple times over decades. And I'm just wondering, what do you think that Pākehā tend to get wrong about Maori? And maybe what do Maori get wrong about themselves?
0: Well, if we start with the latter, there's an entirely new generation. Maybe the more fervent ones are the age of my youngest daughter, born in the mid to late 90s. I think they've been socialized in the area in the time of social media, TikTok, Facebook, Instagram. So there's less tolerance in terms of accepting or working through vastly different views. And that, from my perspective, is what brought the Māori Party to its knees. So there's an old Māori saying, I won't put it in Māori, but it basically means be soft on the personality and hard on the issue. But at the moment, there's quite a large divide politically.
1: Hmm.
0: On the question of what sort of broader society doesn't understand about Māori, is that as a consequence of rapid change, urbanization, circumstances have forced a lot of families either to watch their young people go overseas or in their need to find opportunity, get education, contribute in the workforce, I often feel that a lot of the traditions and the underlying foundational values have weakened.
1: Shane, we've got to wrap up. I can hear the music playing underneath us. Let's Stay Together by Al Green.
0: That's it, mate.
1: That's another song you've picked. I bet it's a favourite. Shane Jones, it's been great talking with you, and I will follow your progress with interest. Thank you so much
0: Thank
1: for taking
0: you.
1: Time.
0: Great symbolism in this song, folks.
1: It certainly is. This is Real Life. I'm John Cowan. I'm looking forward to talking with you, talking with someone interesting next week on Real Life. This is Newstalk ZB.

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13: It's 8 o'clock. Good evening. I'm Joe Gilfillan. A person's been arrested on Auckland's Market Road after police discovered hazardous materials inside a fleeing vehicle this evening. The vehicle was spiked near the intersection with Great South Road after failing to stop in the Karaka area around 5 o'clock. Cordons are now in place and fire and emergency is assisting. People wanting an easy vote card need to confirm their details or enroll by midnight tonight at vote.nz. After that, they can confirm or enroll until October the 25th, but may have to cast a special vote in the general election. Chief Electoral Officer Carl LeCaine says overall enrollment is at 91%, but for 18 to 25-year-olds, it's just 62%. Confidence the public will get on board intercity rail if it's an option. The Green Party's promising to invest in three new services costing almost $4 billion to set up and maintain. It includes an overnight service between Auckland and Wellington, service upgrades between Christchurch and Dunedin, and extending Te Huia's route to Tauranga. Green's transport spokesperson Julianne Genta says people are hungry to use train tracks that already exist.
14: Everywhere we've invested in quality public transport that is frequent, reliable, affordable, people are flocking to it. It's entirely possible for us to do this.
13: A call for the government-funded multiviral rats or rapid antigen tests to help fight winter bugs. An Otago University trial has tested the kits, which detect influenza A and B, COVID-19 and RSV, across seven primary care clinics. Professor Maria Stuber says it helps GPs decide sooner whether antibiotics are needed. Professor Stuber says it means people can take steps to avoid spreading infection and reduce stress on hospitals.
15: If these tests were available through general practices without charge, it would be a really good investment in reducing the burden on the health system and obviously improving people's health.
13: Dozens of community organisations have signed an open letter pleading for opposition parties to get behind pay equity. The Greens and Labour are both promising to reverse the government's pay equity changes. PSA National Secretary Fleur Fitzsimon says 29 groups want these parties and opportunity to commit to funding care and support worker settlements.
16: If they can agree that care and support workers need to be settled in the first 100 days,
3: these workers will finally see the justice they deserve.
4: The legacy of one of our most pioneering religious figures, Suzanne Aubert, was honoured today. A national centennial mass in Wellington marked 100 years since her death. Suzanne Aubert served more than 60 years as a nurse, teacher, advocate and social pioneer and founded the Sisters of Compassion. Current congregational leader, Sister Margaret Ann Mills, says Suzanne Aubert's values still endure today.
16: She engaged with the poor person on the street or the homeless. She saw also engaged with governor generals and politicians.
4: Distraction while driving is becoming a dangerously normal thing among New Zealand drivers. Data from driver safety experts AutoSense show more than 9 out of 10 drivers whose vehicles have touchscreens say it has pulled their focus off the road. Almost half of the 476 surveyed said using physical buttons or knobs felt much safer. CEO Charles Dawson says motorists need to be aware of their surroundings and ready to make split-second decisions.
17: And often they look between the road and the screen. They might do that in a constant way, but they're actually concentrating on the screen as opposed to what's happening.
18: News Talk ZB Sport. An unwelcome update on the injury to All Blacks first five, Ruben Love. He requires surgery on his ankle issue and will be sidelined for the rest of 2026. Love, who was already out for the pair of Bledisloe Cup tests against Australia over the next fortnight, will now also miss the All Blacks end-of-year tour. Meanwhile, Bay of Plenty have played spoilers in the last regular season match in rugby's NPC. Not in contention for the playoffs, the Steamers have secured a 38-21 home win over North Harbour. It's ended the latter's chances of claiming top spot, allowing Canterbury to hang on to that mantle for next week's quarterfinals. To Sydney.
19: The Roosters complete the perfect season. They are the Invincibles of 2026.
18: The Roosters are the NRLW champions, dominating the Broncos 30-6 for their first win over the Brisbane side in the decider in four attempts. Meanwhile, Roosters men's coach Trent Robinson still doesn't think the NRL has seen their best ahead of tonight's grand final against Newcastle. The Roosters have earned their place in the Premiership decider with impressive wins over the Sharks and Dolphins, but with an equally on-song Knights team in front of them, Robinson believes the big occasion will allow them to find top gear.
20: I've seen clear sort of vision from the start of the year right through until now, and the development of the combinations, the strength and power of the players. The ultimate is to play your best performance, and I know we're ready for that.
18: Debut disappointment for the Tokomanawa Queens WNBA duo in the Toihi Women's Basketball League. Charlize Ledger-Walker and Hayley Van Lith have contributed a combined 39 points, but the Queens have been thumped 114-77 by the mainland Pauakai in Porirua. And sticking with basketball, the Breakers lead the 36ers 48-42 at halftime of the AMBL men's clash in Adelaide. And across to Malaysia, the Formula One Bahrain Grand Prix, scheduled for an 8pm start, has been delayed due to heavy rain. I'm Kobe Marathi, and that's News Talk ZB News and Sport. It's 8:05. Jim Sneddon is next.
4: News Talk ZB Weather Watch 24/7. Northland, mostly cloudy. Scattered rain, especially in the east, where heavy falls are possible, easing overnight. Auckland and Coromandel, remaining areas of cloud, clearing tonight and becoming mostly fine. From Waikato to Wellington, as well as Bay of Plenty, the Central High Country, Hawke's Bay, from Napier southwards, and Wairarapa, fine with areas of morning frosts, possibly severe across the Central High Country. Gisborne and Hawke's Bay, north of Napier, partly cloudy with isolated showers, clearing from Hawke's Bay tonight and then from Gisborne tomorrow. Nelson and from Marlborough to Southland, mainly fine with areas of cloud, fog or frost in the morning. From Buller to Westland, fine apart from areas of morning and evening cloud. Fiordland, becoming cloudy tonight and patchy drizzle developing in the morning. Chatham Islands, mostly cloudy, a few showers for a while tomorrow. I'm Joe Gilfillan. That's News Talk ZB, news, sport and weather. 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

0: 8.
1: On a Sunday night. This is normally Tim's shift, but Tim has been called away rather rapidly. Something's happening. Well, I think his little boy did some damage to himself on the tramp or something. Not serious, but they are taking this little guy to hospital. So, quick call in from the producing chair to the hosting chair. And just over half an hour. So we're here to do open line talk back between now and 11. I'll be counting the number of times I say good morning. I can see this happening. But yeah, doing right through to 3 hours till 11 o'clock. The phone number 0800 80 10 80. The texting, if you want to go that way, is 9292. And the email is jim@newstalkzb.co.nz. The story of Krista Pike. This is the woman that was an execution failure in the state of Tennessee on Wednesday local time. Krista Pike, despite two attempts to put her to death, she somehow survived. She was taken to hospital where apparently she is still critical but is still alive. The thing for the Tennessee officials now is what on earth to do with her. We talked about this very briefly in doing overnights on Saturday morning. Considering what she's gone through, surely the state of Tennessee, there's no way that they could bring her back to perfect health only to try to kill her again. So her lawyers are saying it's time to commute the sentence from the death penalty to life in jail. And bearing in mind she's already done 30-odd years, some might say that's enough, considering what she was 18 years old when she and her boyfriend killed a classmate. She's now 50. So what should happen to Krista Pike, do we think? Commute her death sentence or get her back to health and try again? That just seems so, so macabre and cruel and unusual punishment. There's a suggestion even that they just let her go after 30 years inside. And the majority of this time, if not all of it, has been spent in solitary confinement as well. I mean, this woman has had a horrific 30 years for something she did as a teenager 30-odd years ago. So any thoughts on Krista Pike? I see in the news today that the head of prisons in Tennessee, he's fallen on his sword. He's resigned after the failed execution of Krista Pike on Wednesday. So the head of prisons, he has resigned because of what happened. But where to from here for Krista Pike? She's a 50-year-old, and she's been in jail now for the murder of Colleen Slemmer for something like 30 years. And I didn't realize until earlier on tonight that she's been in solitary confinement pretty much for all that time. She's the only woman on death row, which means she can't be mixing with other death row inmates. All of them are male. So she's had a miserable 30 years, one would think. So any thoughts on this? 0800 80 10 80. And I see there's in the news today a push for parents to form a pact to delay children's access to smartphones. Now, I'm not a parent. I'm not sure what would be age appropriate for a young person to get a smartphone. It varies from parent to parent, from family to family. So I've got some friends and their kids have had smartphones since they were like 8 or 9, and others are saying, no, you've got to at least be in double figures before we even contemplate handing over a smartphone. So if you had any experience in this, there's a suggestion from the UK that parents should wait until the age of 14 before they give their kids a smartphone. 0800 80 1080 if you've got some thoughts on this. This is an advocacy group calling themselves Smartphone Free Childhood New Zealand. That is difficult to say. Smartphone Free Childhood New Zealand. And they're quoting an English study that suggests that really kids should hold off getting a smartphone until they are sort of roughly the age of 14. Any thoughts on that? 0800 80 10 80.

0: Right, a couple of texts here before we get to the phones. Someone's saying nice things, good hearing from you. Cheers. Thank you. Anonymous text, I appreciate that. Another one is saying, this is on the Krista Pike thing. Let her out. She spent enough time in prison. What she did was awful, but what she's just gone through, surely she can spend the rest of her time out of prison. There is a school of thought which is mounting in Tennessee for that to happen. Well, maybe not so much Tennessee. I gather the people of Tennessee are still, they're not over this, the fact that they even 30 years ago killed this classmate. So there's not a lot of empathy, I gather, for her in Tennessee, but in the United States generally there is some empathy for her, suggesting that maybe just let her out. Jim, does anyone know if Krista is sorry or regrets the murder? My decision would be based on that. A text from Marg. Yes, she has owned up to it for a start, and she does truly regret what happened. She almost looks at it as an out-of-body experience. But yeah, as far as I know, she regrets it big time. Another text is saying, I'd be thinking it was an act of God she lived through all that by law, so she's free to go. Yeah, well, that's, yeah, what people are beginning to think. Julie, good evening. Hello.
1: And a very good evening to you. I like your program. Thank you so much. I'm from Fielding. I believe that Krista should be let go. I think she's paid a very, very heavy price. As you said, she's very sorry for what she did. But on a lighter note, today is the 4th of October, 2026. 100 years ago, a very famous racehorse was born, Farlap.
0: It's oh, really?
1: His birthday. Yeah, it's his birthday.
0: Farlap's birthday. Fantastic. Yep. Now, Farlap, is there any part of that horse in New Zealand? Because I thought at one point a museum in Canberra has got the skeleton, but apparently the heart is in New Zealand. Do you know anything about this?
1: No, you got it a little bit wrong, darling.
0: Excellent. You're here to correct me, Julie.
1: Yes, I'll endeavour to be as truthful, well, not truthful, as positive as possible. The heart is in Canberra. The skin is in Melbourne. He looks like he could just walk out of the case. And his skeleton is here in New Zealand.
0: Ah.
1: Now, some years ago, he was a big horse. He was 17 hands. And Farlap means lightning. So the racing conference borrowed him from the museum for many, many years ago for a racing conference annual bash or drink up and be merry. So they borrowed the horse from the museum and had him as part of their display. Now, just imagine following that horse float down the road and you'd think, my God, that's been in there a long time. Seeing the skeleton standing in the float.
0: Mm.
1: Hello?
0: Yeah, I'm just thinking. And these are all on public display.
1: Yep. Yes, yeah. In Melbourne, I went specially to Melbourne to see him, and he just looks like he could walk out of the case. He is in absolute superb order.
0: And I've also heard over the years that Farlap's heart was absolutely massive. Can you confirm that?
1: Yes, it is. Yeah. It was, I've forgotten the weight, but it was reputed to be bigger than what we call a heavy horse, like a Shire. Those horses had big hearts. So his heart was massive. Massive animal, a massive history he created. The Australians claimed him, but he was New Zealand born, so they can't take that away from us.
0: And was he born in some place like Oamaru in the deep south somewhere?
1: Timaru, yeah.
0: That well-known horse breeding area.
1: Yes, yeah. There is a statue on the corner of the road. Unfortunately, I didn't bring there was a newspaper clipping in the Manawatu Standard last weekend, not this weekend, the weekend before, of some of the displays that are on and around regarding Farlap. But on the corner of the road where he was born, there's a statue there for him. Sad end. They never really, really, they say it was arsenic poisoning, but he was let out into a field where they used arsenic to spray the fruit trees and stuff.
0: Oh, no.
1: On a trip.
0: And a horrible way to die, apparently, arsenic.
1: Well, they used to, in many, many years ago, they did used to use a little bit of arsenic to help make their coats shine. But,
0: really?
1: Yeah, horrible.
0: Yeah, look, some arsenic. Oh, shiny coat.
1: don't use it to make your hair shine.
0: No. Yeah, I've learned something here tonight.
1: Oh, thank you. And thank you for letting me come on. You have a good evening. And I wish all your listeners the best.
0: Cheers, Julie. Thank you. I appreciate it more than you'd know. Texas says, hey, Jim, do you think she's guilty? Look, there's no two ways about it. You know, she and her boyfriend killed that classmate. So that's never been in dispute. Krista Pike has always admitted that she was involved in it. Another one saying, good evening. I just heard you say you're not a parent, which is fine, but I am. And if someone tortured and murdered one of my children, I would want them to suffer like they made my child suffer. She should never, ever be allowed out of prison, and solitary is the best thing for her, and I don't care how sorry she is. Of course she regrets it, a text from Beth. Yeah, when I said I'm not a parent, that had nothing to do with the Krista Pike case. That was about the push for children not to get themselves a smartphone until they're way into double figures. So as I said, I'm not a parent, so I can't strictly comment on it. Over the years, I've had friends of mine with their kids. Sometimes I've had a smartphone aged 8 or 9. Other people have said, no, way 13 minimum. The recommendation coming from the UK suggests waiting until 14 before a kid gets it's a smartphone. I'm just doing a bit of I think we've done that. Okay, back to the texting. Considering the other serious crimes committed by Krista Pike and the amount of premeditation that went into the murder of her friend, she knew exactly what she was doing and should suffer the consequences of the laws of the state where she offends. Thanks, Phil. Okay, so the first couple of texts through tonight were saying that they should let her go. She's had enough. She's been punished enough. Let her go. I think what will happen in Tennessee is the death sentence will be commuted to life. I just can't see them ever, ever, ever releasing her. I think the public outcry would be just too great. News Talk ZB, 0800 80 1080 is the number. What should happen to Krista Pike now, the 50-year-old, still being held in jail for a crime that she openly admits that she committed 30-odd years ago? What should happen to her now? And the right age for giving youngsters a smartphone. Love to get your thoughts. 0800 80 1080 821.
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0: News Talk ZB, you've got Jim sitting in for Tim this Sunday evening. A couple of texts here. Hey, Jim, have you taken over from Marcus? No. And he's Marcus is, I don't think he's ever done a Sunday night. No, as I say, I'm just sitting in for Tim. Another text saying, Krista Pike has defeated death and that should reign in her favour. She won lotto, so to speak, so let her go. She's been punished sufficiently. A text there from John, and thank you for it, texting 9292. Kristen, hello. Oh, hold on, Kristen. Stand by. Operator error, 100%. My fault. There we go. Much better. Hi, Kristen.
10: Good evening.
0: There we go.
10: Violet. Oh, my God, yes. His skeleton. I have seen on photos, and my goodness me, those fine legs, those fine bones in his skeleton. Oh, gosh.
0: Well, horses do have very skinny legs, especially their front ones.
10: Yes.
0: And, you know, when I watch them doing jumps like steeplechase, it's surprising. We don't have more horses with broken legs. They are so skinny.
10: Absolutely. And how brave and strong that beautiful horse was. Yeah. And his heart, bigger than most.
0: This is what I've heard. Yep.
10: Yeah. And I've seen a movie about Farlap, and that was very inspiring. And also, there is an American horse, or was an American horse, called Seabiscuit.
0: I'm familiar with that name, Seabiscuit, yes. And I'm not a horsey person either.
10: But that horse had a heart of gold and was... very much loved, and I think it was Kentucky.
0: Well, that is kind of the racing state of the US, isn't it?
10: So I just think, and then the horsey family of Princess Anne, Princess Royal Anne, and Zara. Yeah, and then we've had lovely Mark Phillips.
0: Oh, he's Mark Phillips, right.
10: Yes. Yeah, so, yeah. Honestly am quite frightened of horses. I love them from a distance because they are absolutely beautiful. But
0: yeah, I've got a soft spot for them as well. I really do. Yeah. I haven't ridden one for about 15, 20 years. But and I probably won't ride one again now. But I did a lot of horse riding when I was younger.
10: Well, I never have, but I've got a nephew who loves his horses. Yeah, and goodness gracious me, this is a lovely lovely show. I'm going to keep on listening to you.
0: All right. Okay. Cheers, Kristen. Yeah. Thank you. Couple of texts here. Poor Krista, probably brain dead now. Cruel and unnecessary attempt at execution. Shame on Tennessee. She is Ruth. Yeah, really. You know, The Americans are getting a bit of a reputation for their botched execution over the years, you know, not getting the vein or not finding the vein, and electric chairs not working. So the poor inmate is sort of being fried alive in a, sometimes it can take up to 10, 15 minutes, I've read. It's just unacceptable, really. Texas says, if Krista lived in New Zealand, she would have been out of prison 20 years ago. Nice to hear you in the evening, and I hope Timmy B's wee guy is okay. Chrissy, yep, it's just a precautionary thing. They've taken him to hospital. Possible broken arm, but yeah, he'll live. He will live. Another text says, as bad as it is, it's a first generation of children who can get an answer to every question of interest. My boys, aged 9 and 13, they understand what being honest and telling us what they are up to. Bigger issues before or after the school bus. That's where they've been affected most. Oh, I see, referring to bullies. Thank you. Yeah, the age of allowing your kid, your child, to have a smartphone. 8 years, 9 years, 10 years? A study in the UK suggests more like 14. Your thoughts on that, and also what should happen to Krista Pike? News Talk ZB, got two spare lines there, 0800 80 1080.
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4: News Talk ZB. It's Jim sitting in for Tim on this Sunday night. Hi, Tony. Thank you for calling.
5: Yes, good evening, Jim. Thank you. Jim, on Kristen Pike, I think apparently she didn't want a man to do the injection, so they got women. And I think they were not very experienced. Apparently she had to explain to them how to get to the vein, but apparently they only got into the skin. So that's one of the reasons. The other thing, of course, in her case, is she had a very hard life. Her parents she was abused, and her parents, they were not together. And if she was, as someone else said, if she was in New Zealand, all that would have been taken into consideration. Same in America. Today, in the United States, the legal system will take all that poor upbringing into consideration. But 30 years ago, it was not.
4: Yeah, apparently and, her lawyer didn't really represent her as good as maybe she deserved. Apparently there was no mention of her horrendous childhood, which even 30 years ago would have been taken into account in an American court, like it would here. And when it comes to the veins, apparently they were having trouble, and Chris was actually suggesting try this vein, you know? But yeah, I have heard that maybe they didn't get it into the vein, so all that poison just went into her arm instead.
5: And that's why she said it's burning.
4: Yes.
5: Now, the other thing is she had a very inexperienced lawyer who told her, look, you're white, you're a woman, you will get away with it.
4: That's right, just plead guilty.
5: Yeah.
4: And there's not a jury in Tennessee that would sentence a white woman to death. Yes, I remember reading about that. And wrong was he?
5: He apparently is no longer, he was fired or something, and he's no longer, in fact, from what I understand, a lawyer. So I think in her case, she may not be the same again. Anyway, even if she lives, she may be very damaged health-wise. I hope not. I think she should be released, actually, and cared for, and at the very least, imprisoned. But I think she's already suffered enough, and I think that they should, in her case, they should be willing to release her. And now the other thing on the positive note with Farlap, I think I saw the movie many, many years ago.
4: Oh, yeah.
5: And what struck me was his ability to work hard. And even the trainer said he had a great aptitude for hard work. And I saw him, working him on the mountains, on hills, up and down and up and down. He was happily moving up and down. I don't know whether all race horses do that today, but he showed that willingness to really, really work hard. Those are my 2 points for this evening. Thank you, Jim.
4: Oh, yeah, well done, Tony. Good work. Thank you for the call. Texas saying, I was fortunate enough to see Farlap in action back in the golden days, or back in the olden days. And would you like to give me a call on that one? The old Farlap. And then you finish with the sentence, when the rivers ran white. Not sure what that's all about. Instead of this horrendous chemical, the simplest and most humane way to execute a person is an overdose of heroin, says a texter. Thank you for that. One last one. I think Krista Pike is now in the right place to finish off her death sentence. She is pure evil. What she did to her victim was absolutely horrendous. She even kept a piece of her skull after she killed her. Yeah, I heard about that. You don't need people in the world like her. No length of jail term is long enough, especially if she killed your child. I have no sympathy whatsoever for her. A text there from Chris, and thank you for it. News Talk ZB. We'll get to Charlie. His line was awful before, but I think it's cleared up. Charlie, hello.
6: Hey, hi. Hey, good.
4: Much better.
6: Just the topic about smartphones. I think a good age is 13, in my opinion. Because as a parent, I've noticed when my kids were young, like growing up, I bought them smartphones, Apple tablets and everything like that. And they became zombies. You know what I mean?
4: Mm.
6: They go to school, they'll come back, just want to go onto their smart devices or their iPads or something. And then when it comes to learning, doing their homework, they don't want to. They want to just go and play their games or do whatever. That's my opinion on that.
4: So would you have a recommended age then, Charlie?
6: Probably like, I think 13.
4: Oh, 13, yeah, right.
6: Age,
4: yeah.
6: Their age being 13 is, they need phones at their age or whatever to do their homework, to assist them with doing homework and stuff like that. And, from like,
4: I don't like that zombie term that you used. Are they sort of just doom scrolling their way through their phone? They cannot put it down. Is that what you're seeing?
6: Yeah. From my experience of being a parent and giving the devices to them at that age, like a young age, they become like sort of brainwashed and zombie type kind of thing.
4: Yeah, see, that word again. I don't like the idea of zombie and children in the same sentence or even in the same paragraph. Because I think, is it really up to parental guidance? I remember years ago, a friend of mine, her child would have been 10, 11 at the time, and she got a smartphone, but it had to stay in the kitchen. So it was never, ever, ever in her room, for instance. So she could use it downstairs, but that phone never went upstairs. That was part of the deal.
6: Yeah.
4: So I mean, I suppose if different parents put different laws around the use of the smartphone, it could work, as long as they stick to it, I suppose.
6: Yeah, like a kind of, time limit, like come home, you're only on that for like 10, 20 minutes and then take it away kind of thing.
4: Yeah, something like that. And maybe half an hour's use after dinner or something. So then they've got a couple of hours before they go to bed without any of that light, which apparently can really affect their sleep. Or even adult sleep, in fact, I hear.
6: Yeah.
4: Good on you. Yeah. Charlie, I'm not quite sure what you did to improve the quality of your phone, but it's so much better than when I first answered the call.
6: Okay, cool. Yeah.
4: All right, cheers, mate. Thank you. Back to Krista Pike. A text says, if released, where would she live? How would she cope? And would she be able to get a job? All good questions. And after 30 years of incarceration, you know, her future would not look bright if she was on the outside. Her future's not so bright anyway. Another text is saying, I think the prison owes Krista some money, at least $1 million. Be in prison with all the money or give it to the victim's family and get parole. Yeah, okay, see what you're saying there. News Talk ZB, a couple of spare lines, 0800 80 1080.
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4: Quick text before I get to Chris. Texter saying, I would think a good lawyer could get her out if she survives. Hasn't she technically served her sentence of receiving the lethal dose? Not that I have an opinion either way. I just don't know enough, says Anne. Yeah, well, a lot of people have suggested that. She has suffered enough and maybe a decent lawyer could get her out. But then as that other texter said, what on earth would she do? How would she cope with the outside world? Chris. Yellow.
11: G'day, James.
4: Hi, Chris.
11: Hi, James. I was just thinking, cell phone, pretty obscure.
4: We have reception problems here. Maybe you could stand in that one particular spot that you've used before.
11: Is that better?
4: We'll try it.
11: Okay. Cell phone, as I said, probably a pretty obscure thought. But perhaps they could limit platforms

0: on the phone sort of thing, right?
1: Yeah.
0: Because I think it would be hard for a phone company to decide how old the user would be, whether they were dealing with an 11-year-old or a 13-year-old. So that would kind of have to be back on the parents again. Like, we don't want you to have a smartphone at your age, but you can have a dumb phone. So you can text and you can phone and you can receive calls and you can receive texts, and that's about it.
1: Yeah, I guess so. I mean, as you say, you're right. I mean, it'd be back on the parents, but and probably a certain percentage of them couldn't care less and wouldn't put that into application, but it was just a thought anyway.
0: So what was that last bit?
1: Just a thought anyway, James.
0: Oh, dear. Your phone server, who are you with in the Bay of Plenty?
1: Spark.
0: That's right, Spark. And moving servers won't improve your reception at all, will it, really? It is what it is. You just have to deal with it.
1: Yeah. Sorry about that, James. There's nothing I can do about it.
0: Yeah, well, see, now it's really clear, crystal clear.
1: Oh, is it?
0: Yeah, brilliant.
1: Yeah, it seems to... It drops away, and it's just so hard, you know, it can be... And then ring, so it's, I'm not sure what to do about it. I've tried for many months now, and I can't find an answer to it at the moment.
0: Was it Matt, or who was it, suggested that maybe somehow they could rig up some sort of repeater in an adjacent property or an adjacent hill, so and the signal gets down to you? Has that been looked at?
1: I think Craig might have mentioned that.
0: I think it was, it was Craig. I think, yes, you're right.
1: Yeah. If it's not good, James, I'll let you go, eh?
0: Yeah, it's not bad. It's not bad. Chris, it's always nice to talk. So how's the dog?
1: Yeah, she's good. She just stumbled away out the ranch slider, went outside the toilet, I'd imagine. But she's had a bad day with her legs. She's been limping quite badly on it. So I've tried to keep her quite quiet, you know.
0: Yeah. Well, you're doing your best. You're looking after her. She's in good hands.
1: Yeah. Okay. Thanks, James.
0: All right. Cheers, Chris, mate. Thank you. Texas says, I think Krista should certainly not face another execution. Her crime was horrific, but the very fact she went through the process, and I imagine she possibly has brain damage now as a result. The America that I loved after visiting several times now is an egregious place which I no longer trust or respect. I can't imagine what type of person is an executor. Cheers, Mary. Yeah, it would take a special sort of person to volunteer to be that person. I have heard stories that with the states that do the injections, a lot of professional medical people don't want a bar of it. So they're training up people who may have done some sort of nursing course years and years and years ago. They're quite happy to kill somebody, but they don't have the medical skills. I don't know whether that's correct. That would be even worse than having a fully qualified physician trying to do it. Another one says, as a previous texter said, Krista is likely brain dead now, so discussions about what is to happen to her are premature and, quite frankly, disgusting. Well, this is... The conundrum that's going to be, or right now, facing the authorities in Tennessee. If she survives, what to do with her? Where to from here? She's still in hospital. Apparently, she is still in a critical condition. So the discussion just we're having tonight, what do you think will happen to her? What should happen to her? Should any mercy be shown at all? The first couple of texts that came through in the first half hour, they were very empathetic and sympathetic to her. Since then, the tables have turned, and people are just so upset at what she actually did 30-odd years ago that nothing is too good for her now. News Talk ZB, got a couple of spare lines here, 0800 80 10 80, 12 minutes to 9.
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7: News Talk ZB coming up 10 minutes to 9 on a Sunday evening. Matthew, good evening. Hello.
8: Good evening. I suppose, like, you know, this poor girl that was put to, the penalty, it was supposed to end her life and she's still alive. It's not a story that needs to be related to religion, politics, or royalty, because I've always had this idea in my mind, when you come to judge a subject in life, never judge a subject when it comes to royalty, politics, or politicians. But now this has become a story where she is still alive, and it's, you know, in New Zealand we have a law society where you get students that sit down and they discuss subjects and they make decisions for the rest of the humanity. You know, there are, you know, lawyers, doctors and judges, they make the decisions how we live our life. And it's quite interesting how she's still alive. Now,
7: interesting is one word for it, Matthew.
8: Well, it's interesting.
7: It's not quite a miracle, because the Americans do botch this reasonably often.
8: And for example, if you were not a lawyer, a doctor, or a politician, and you were put in the circumstance of that, you know, like if you were still alive as a person, or I was still alive as a person, should I have the chance to go to the court and sit down and talk to the judge why I am still alive? And maybe the judge of the court of America could sit down towards this woman and say, you know, like you're saying, obviously she's not a miracle, but what are the kind of free other options that they give this woman, that can she be restrained and moved to another prison?
7: Well, of course, I mean, anything could happen to her from here. She could go back to the same maximum security prison she's been at for all these years. She might go to a more of a relaxed prison. I don't know. This is exactly what the Tennessee governor, what's his name, Mr. Bell, I think? Bill Lee. That's what he and his people will be talking about right now.
8: So, like, I just believe because the law's made a mistake, she should get to decide free options of what she wants to move to. And I don't believe that the law, well, I do believe the law, she had the chance to be obviously put down through the lethal injection. Now, her chance through this beautiful woman that's in the law system, and it doesn't mean that they were always ugly the way they were born, and but she should have the choice through the court system and the judges, because if the court system and the judges start deciding where they want to politically put her, where she's going to go next, there's going to be a public political outrage. It will be another protest that the world does not need to see, and the law system needs to give her the options.
7: All right. Okay.
8: And one of her options may be, like you're saying, maybe she should go to another.
7: Yeah, but they're not her options to make, though, Matthew. She will have no say in anything that will happen to her from here on in. But, Matthew, thank you for your call. Appreciate it. Hi, Pete.
9: Yeah, Garen, yeah, I reckon what she's gone through, the fail, she's already served a hell of a lot of time in jail. I reckon they should do the humanity thing and let her free. They bug it up, and that's not acceptable.
7: No, it is not acceptable. And apparently they had, well, what they called a backup plan. Well, not apparently, they did have a backup plan, but that didn't work either.
9: Didn't they used to have that in the electric chair days? They always had a backup plan. But regardless of that, but I reckon she should be, you know, she's probably got some medical problems now as well. She's going to suffer for the rest of her life. It's something that you would have think they would have got that right, and they haven't. I reckon she should be let free.
7: Mm.
9: Well, poor lady, what she's, okay, she's done wrong, but at the end of the day, they've done wrong too, and they failed, I reckon. You fail, and give the person as much life as they can have. They've almost took her life and it failed, so let her go.
7: There is a school of thought, Pete, that is saying exactly that. Yeah.
9: Yeah.
7: All right, mate. Cheers, that. Pete.
9: Yeah, no, thank you.
7: Thank you. A couple of checks here. That woman's life ended years ago. She's not socialized and she's completely institutionalized. Death row should not last that long. One last one says, to commute her sentence for her crime, it would have to be a maximum security prison. If her crime had been against someone who had hurt her, that might be different. But that was incredibly vicious and cold-blooded against an innocent person. To be capable of that when so young speaks even worse of her. I'd rather have the death sentence. Couldn't survive on the outside, couldn't survive in a hard prison, says Kate. Well, she's in a pretty hard prison now, or has been. But yes, could she survive on the outside? Somehow, I doubt it, actually. News Talk ZB, 4 minutes to 9. Tuesday.

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6: It's 9 o'clock. Good evening, I'm Joe Gilfillan. The ACT Party wants to make KiwiSaver more attractive by abolishing tax on the scheme if elected. At the party's campaign launch in Auckland's Penrose today, leader David Seymour announced a plan to scrap tax on KiwiSaver investment returns, allowing more money to stay invested and compound over people's working lives. Mr. Seymour says people want security for the future, and this is the smartest way to do that.
7: It benefits from compounding interest, and it doesn't actually force people to do things. It may not be the best for them.
6: ACT would also remove the government contribution for KiwiSaver members receiving employer contributions. Labor is promising care and support workers a pay rise of $4 an hour while they negotiate their pay equity claim. The party's released its fiscal plan with a promise to reinstate the former pay equity claim within the first 100 days of being elected. Care and support workers would get the pay rise on the first day next year, costing $2.5 billion over 4 years. Workplace Relations and Safety spokesperson Jan Tinetti says these workers do some of the most important work in our communities.
8: That's an average of $160 more in the pocket every week before tax.
6: The Salvation Army says food security, housing, cost of living, poverty, justice, reintegration and addiction are the key issues affecting communities it serves. The Sallies say the election's a good opportunity for politicians to explain how they'll help. A simple coffee catch-up is changing the lives of mothers and survivors of domestic violence. The charity Barnardo's runs fortnightly support groups for Christchurch mothers and caregivers, providing a safe space to connect, share experiences and support each other as they navigate the family court and justice system. Operational manager Serena McNaught says you see a weight lift off their shoulders when these mothers realise they're not alone.
9: Things take so long in the family court system, and we could see that as a concern, but the flip side is that's the reality of just how many people in New Zealand need that support.
6: A long called for South Auckland roading project is back on the agenda if National returns to government. The four-lane 21.5-kilometre Mill Road corridor will run alongside State Highway 1 between Monaco and Drury. Construction would begin late in 2028 with a $1.75 billion fund from that year's budget. Local Greg Simmons says the area is overwhelmed by traffic because infrastructure has not kept pace with the growing population.
10: When the motorway jams up, which is quite frequent, the whole of South Auckland comes to a stop and no one can come into the city. It's just diabolical.
11: News Talk ZB Sport. Knights coach Justin Holbrook feels their round one Las Vegas visit has set them up for success throughout the fanfare of NRL Grand Final week. Tonight's decider against the Roosters comes after a full-on build-up at home in Newcastle and down in Sydney. Holbrook's confident they have the mentality to tune back into the task at hand, having started their 2026 campaign in Sin City.
12: So many extra things the boys had to deal with that week and handled it well. We understand the main thing is playing, so I want them to enjoy all the extra parts that go with it because it works so hard to be there.
11: Kickoff's set for 9:30. Meanwhile, the Sydney Roosters women have completed an unbeaten season, convincingly claiming the NRLW title 30-6 over the Brisbane Broncos. To ANBL basketball on ESPN.
13: Parker Jackson Cartwright and the New Zealand Breakers have snapped a 3-year losing streak here in Adelaide and done it in style. It's New Zealand 88, Adelaide 69.
11: The Breakers have beaten the 36ers, as you heard there on ESPN. Jackson Cartwright's posted 27 points, 10 assists and 9 rebounds to lead the Breakers to back-to-back NBL wins. In the Pauakai Women's League, the Queens have been smashed 114-77 at home by the mainland Pauakai, despite having the services of their two WNBA players. Charlize Ledger-Walker and Hayley Van Lith, in their club debuts following their season in the US with the Connecticut Sun, contributed a combined 39 points. However, Pauakai big Michaela Vaughan dwarfed their efforts with 32 points and 12 rebounds of her own. And a further delay of the Formula One Bahrain Grand Prix in Malaysia. Officials decided on a rescheduled rolling start behind a safety car following heavy rain, but the cars have been called back in from a failed attempt at a formation lap. Bay of Plenty have secured a 38-21 win over North Harbour in Tauranga in the last match of the regular season in rugby's NPC. The result means Harbour finished fourth overall and host a quarter final against Taranaki next weekend. Canterbury clinched top spot. I'm Kobe Marathi and that's News Talk ZB News and Sport. It's 9:05. Jim Sneddon is next.
6: News Talk ZB Weather Watch 24/7. Northland, mostly cloudy, scattered rain, especially in the east, where heavy falls are possible, easing overnight. Auckland and Coromandel, remaining areas of cloud clearing tonight and becoming mostly fine. From Waikato to Wellington, as well as Bay of Plenty, the central high country, Hawke's Bay from Napier southwards and Wairarapa, fine with areas of morning frosts, possibly severe, across the central high country. Gisborne and Hawke's Bay north of Napier, partly cloudy with isolated showers, clearing from Hawke's Bay tonight and then Gisborne tomorrow. Nelson and from Marlborough to Southland, mainly fine, with areas of cloud, fog or frost in the morning. From Buller to Westland, fine apart from areas of morning and evening cloud. Fiordland, becoming cloudy tonight and patchy drizzle developing in the morning. Chatham Islands, mostly cloudy, a few showers for a while during the day tomorrow. I'm Joe Gilfillan. That's News Talk ZB, news, sport and weather to 9:06.
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News Talk ZB, 7 past 9 on a Sunday night, Sunday, October 4. Jim sitting in for Tim this evening. We'll be doing this until 11. Open line talkback. It is on the ZB network. Open line pretty much means anything goes, really, whatever you want to talk about. Give me a call. Into the mix it goes. The phone number 0800 80 1080. And that is free from any device around the country, 0800 80 1080. If you'd like to text, it's 9292, and the email, which I haven't checked actually for the last hour, the email is jim@newstalkzb.co.nz.

0: just thinking, how do we feel about train trips? Just listening to the Greens the other day, Julianne Genta, and I know as soon as you say Greens, that's red rag to a bull, but this idea of getting that Auckland to Wellington overnight sleeper train back on track, excuse the pun, is something that she's really keen. She says the tracks are already there, so we should use them. How the overnight, I think an overnight sleeper, Wellington to Auckland, Auckland to Wellington, would be fantastic. It's just a pity we've got such narrow gauges in this country. The train can't go that fast. I did one trip a couple of years ago from Auckland to Wellington. It took forever because it just can't go fast. That would be my only issue, but if I was asleep for half of it, it wouldn't matter. Do you think there is a need for a sleeper train from Auckland to Wellington, Wellington to Auckland? I remember years ago when I was working in Wellington, my girlfriend at the time, her parents or her dad lived in Hamilton. So we would jump on the train in Wellington, take an overnight train to Hamilton. So sleeping all the way and get to Frankton, he'd pick us up. And then we'd do the same thing on the way back to Wellington, leaving Sunday night, arriving Wellington Monday morning. It was fantastic. Absolutely fantastic. I would love the idea of having a sleeper train between the two major cities in the North Island. Do you think there would be a demand for it? Very hard to tell. I don't know how you would cost it out. It wouldn't be cheap, but I don't think any public transport system in the world breaks even. It's my understanding that they all need to be subsidized to a certain extent by either regional or local government or national government. So I'm not sure how they would cost it, but is there a demand, do we think, for an overnight sleeping train service between Wellington and Auckland, and Auckland and Wellington? And have you made a similar trip on a train overseas? We don't do trains very well. And I know Winston Peters, he was on TV the other night saying, I love trains. And he would like to get as many train services up and running as possible. I haven't heard him comment on this one, though. Maybe because the fact that the Greens have floated it. And anything the Greens float, really, not many politicians want a hell of a lot to do with it. But I think this could be something. They could have something here. I'd like to get your thoughts on this. Do you have any idea about what sort of demand there would be for an overnight sleeper train between the capital and Auckland, and Auckland and Wellington? Your thoughts on that? Couple of spare lines, 0800 80 10 80. Hi, Patty. Good evening.
1: Oh, hi. A couple of things. Yes, I think it's a great idea to have that train back. I've done that trip many years ago when it was available, and thought it was fabulous. So
0: do I.
1: It's not, you know, I'm all for it. All for it. You know, it'd be fabulous. And I just want to comment on this lady that this has happened to in America. And quite a few people have been quite discouraging about her. But I've read a lot about this case. And she was abused and raped and was brought by her stepfather as a child and brought up in a lot of institutionalized places.
0: Yeah, it was not the best start to life.
1: It was terrible, but none of that evidence was allowed to be admitted in the trial. Okay, so she got nothing for nothing. And it was a terrible crime, absolutely. But she had no upbringing whatsoever. So in today's society, that I'm not saying that as an excuse, but that is sometimes an understanding of why a person acts the way they do.
0: Yeah, they tend to take sort of background as mitigating circumstances when it comes to sentencing.
1: Yeah, she never got any.
0: No, no. Her lawyer did not do her proud at all.
1: No, but you could imagine America 30 years ago in Tennessee. My God, I don't know how it's you know, to see, it seems, I mean, I couldn't imagine how the poor parents are of the girl who was killed. You know, I mean, you know, nothing will ever bring her back, and nothing can and feel terrible about that. But, you know, it's barbaric. This is barbaric behaviour by lethal injections and electrocuting people. Would we allow that to happen in New Zealand? We would never. I mean, we've taken the death penalty off. I mean, God.
0: Yeah, I'm not sure when the last person was executed in New Zealand. I think it might have been the 50s.
1: Wasn't it we used to hang people? I don't know.
0: Yeah, there were people hung at Mount Eden Prison. Yep.
1: Oh, my God. You know, the very thought, it's barbaric, and I don't know. I don't think she's ever going to recover because she's on...
0: she'd be damaged goods now, absolutely.
1: Yeah, so you know, there's no thought of her going anywhere. I think she'll just lie in that bed for the rest of... And when they turn the machine off, she probably will pass away eventually. I don't think she's got a life left, but there are people programmed to get the lethal injection. Apparently there's more people, and they're going to put that on hold, aren't they? Because, I mean, I don't know.
0: Yeah, well, there was another execution due in Tennessee later this year, and Governor Lee has decided that Krista's execution and this one later in the year in Tennessee, both of those have just been put on hold. There's a moratorium on both of them until they figure out what on earth happened last Wednesday and why it didn't work.
1: I also think they should actually be mighty sure about, because these are cases that relate to 30 years ago. Maybe they've sat in those cells for 30 years. And you know, I mean, they have to be really sure about everything, you know. I just think it's barbaric, awful.
0: And I've just had somebody here do a bit of Googling, and apparently the last execution in New Zealand was in 1957. It was an inmate hung at Mount Eden Prison in 1957. So it wasn't that long ago, really, in the scheme of things.
1: I was alive, only just alive, and I'm thinking, oh my, you know, I suppose, it's a terrible thing, you know. I mean, we have lots of crimes all the time, but, you know, who gives you the right to go and hang somebody? Who's the person that does that? Because they're doing exactly the same thing, really.
0: Yeah, it's
1: just being told.
0: State Commission murder, really, isn't it?
1: It absolutely is, yeah.
0: All right, cheers, Patty. And
1: a texter
0: says, yes, bring back the Northern. There seems to be a little bit of support for an overnight train service between the capital and Auckland.
1: Yeah, well, I don't really know who I vote for, but if Chloe keeps bringing out these good, I don't think she's going to make the Minister of Finance.
0: No.
1: But I want her to concentrate on making sure that any government doesn't take away the reserve areas, you know?
0: Yeah.
1: They've got that's their briefing, is to make sure that our seas and our land is kept, the certain amount is kept preserved, you know?
0: Hmm. Yeah, I don't mind a government with a certain amount of green input, not that I'd ever vote for the Greens as such. But, yeah, we've got a gorgeous little country here. We should do everything we can to protect the environment.
1: Yes, and make sure we are clean.
0: Yes. Good on you, Patty.
1: Our waterway. Okay, thank you.
0: All right, cheers and thank you. Another texter says, yes, re the trains, I agree. When we were kids in the 70s, the family often went by train, Hamilton to Wellington and back. So that would have been the one that I used all those years ago. It was just a fantastic thing. They had a dining cart on board as well, so you'd have a few beers as you departed Wellington. have a few glasses of wine maybe, have some dinner, and toddle off to your little cabin and have a sleep. It was fantastic. And the tiniest little shower you've ever seen, I can remember this, it was like you get on boats. It was tiny, but it worked a treat. You could have a sleep on a train from Wellington to Hamilton, from Hamilton to Wellington. It was fantastic. So it's not often that I sort of agree with what the Greens are saying, but they might have something here. As they say, the tracks are already there. We should use them. Absolutely. So what they're doing, the Auckland-Wellington proposal would involve buying new sleeper trains and providing operating funding. So they keep going about Auckland to Wellington, but I am assuming there'll be a Wellington to Auckland sleeper as well. Would there? There'd have to be. Maybe they do the Auckland-Wellington run one night, and then the following night they'll do the Wellington to Auckland. That could work. That could work. Is there any demand for a sleeper service, a sleeper train service in New Zealand? We have one spare line. The phone number, 0800 80 1080.
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3: 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The campaign to 26 officially underway. Political commentator Trish Sherson. Is there a winner this week?
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5: News Talk ZB 922. Here we go, from South Dunedin. I believe it's Graham.
6: Yep, I sure am. I'm South Dunedin. I'm in the one of those three election campaigns simultaneously, so I'm a very busy boy.
5: It's good to be busy.
6: The rest of the wicket. I must be the devil incarnate. Crikey. right. You'll be able to vote from the 26th of this month. So if you're enrolled to vote, just sit tight. Don't panic. The electoral commission will send you an easy vote card in the next few days. You take that with you to the polling booth of your choice. It's not a postal vote. I'm sick and tired of hearing that garbage. The postal votes are only for the local body elections, and this is not the local body election. This is the general election.
5: Yes, it is.
6: Right. So listen to what all the candidates have to say in your area. At the moment, what I'm hearing on the street is cost of living, the hospital down here in Dunedin, of course, which is a big bone of contention, law and order.
5: What's the story with the hostel in Dunedin?
6: Well, it hasn't been built, and the one that they said they've built, they haven't even opened it. That was just a publicity stunt because they're not even letting any staff in there until after Christmas. So it was just...
5: I think I remember something about that.
6: There's a bit of that monkey business going on, but I won't get into that very much. Decide who you want to run the country and vote accordingly. Try not to split your vote because I think the current government's trying to force an overhang to help jack up the elections.
5: Certainly been a lot of talk about splitting your vote. It's not something that I intend to do. I'm quite conservative like that. I'll vote one way or the other, but yeah.
6: Yeah, vote wisely. Take your time, and don't leave it till the last day, which I think is what, about November 7th or something. So 91% of people over 28 are enrolled to vote, and I think it's about 65% of people under 28 are enrolled to vote. So it's good getting on the roll, do the poll, but if you don't get off your backside and vote, wasting your
5: I think we've got
6: time.
5: That. All right, cheers, Graham.
6: Okay,
5: the one-on-one on how to vote.
6: Yep.
5: Okay. All right, cheers. Thank you. On the train, we've got a couple of texts on this. An overnight train between Auckland and Wellington is a fantastic idea. Same thing with an overnight ferry between Wellington and Christchurch. Yes, I did that as a kid with my parents. It was fantastic again. Like, drove on the ferry at Wellington, overnighted, and then drove off the ferry at Lyttelton. It was so exciting. It was great. I took a train. Another one says, I took the silver train from Auckland to Wellington 50 years ago and couldn't sleep all night. It was a waste of money. It's a bit sad. Another one saying, the overnight train may cost too much. I think the present train day trip costs more than a flight. Oh, they would need to make more stops at small towns such as Te Kauwhata and others and have two trains a day. Day trips are sold out on the intercity. The day scenery is an attraction as well, says Carol. Yeah, fair enough too. Another one saying that this is great. Can't think of a better way to go skiing than by train from Auckland to National Park on Friday night, back Sunday night. No worries about driving tired. Instead, a relaxing journey. Fantastic. What a great way to get to the slopes. Yes, yes, yes. Totally agree with you. News Talk ZB, it is 26 past 9.

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7: Hey, News Talk ZB, good evening. Wesley, hello.
8: Hey, Jim, how are you? Yeah.
7: A bit discombobulated, actually, Wesley. I shouldn't be sitting in this room on a Sunday evening, but here we go.
8: Well, you just did the overnight, so yeah, I can understand how you feel.
7: Yeah, normally I'd be producing Tim, but Tim had to dash off, so I was wheeled in here last minute.
8: Oh, okay, fair enough.
7: Fair enough.
8: Happen. But yeah, when it comes to public transit and intercity trains, the Greens idea, obviously, one of the key parts, and this is something that people do forget about, is we need to be able to have existing public transit services actually functioning and turning up when people expect them.
7: Yes.
8: In order for the trains to work well, you've got to be able to have a functioning bus network to feed into them. And this includes the intercity trains as well. Otherwise, it won't work very well.
7: Because when I took the train from Auckland to Wellington last year, I think it was, I just got a cab to the train station at the bottom of town, and it left on time. I think it was due to leave at 8 a.m., and it left at 8 a.m. It was due to arrive in Wellington at, I think, 6 p.m., and it arrived in Wellington at the appointed time. So I couldn't complain about the service at all, but you're right. If they're interconnecting buses, they have to run on time as well.
8: Yeah, well, not just run on time, actually turn up.
7: Or even turn up.
8: Yeah, and you're talking to someone who's been campaigning for 5 years to fix this very issue. So, yeah, it's been on my radar for a long time after what I went through. Because remember, I went through a situation where I needed to be somewhere in a hurry, and the bus didn't turn up, and I missed my partner's funeral.
7: Oh, dear.
8: So this is something that I've been working with the Greens on for 5 years, as well as the rest of Parliament. So
7: yeah, I think if it was something like a funeral, I would probably leave myself plenty of time and take a bus way, way earlier.
8: Well, the problem is the funeral was up in another part of the country. On the day that my partner was found, the bus did not run out of Newtown. It was not running at all due to trees down across depots. But I missed the connection with my partner's family in order to travel up north for the funeral.
7: Okay, all right. So yeah, what we're taking out of this is the buses not only should be on time, but they should actually run. That'd be good. They should turn up. Yes.
8: Yeah.
7: Okay. No, that's fair enough too.
8: And that's what I've been campaigning on for 5 years. So even the Greens themselves said as part of this campaign that public transit needs to turn up when people expect it. But before we start planning for new services, so even before we start planning for these overnight trains or intercity trains during the day, we need to get existing services functioning properly and with adequate funding as well. Now, when it comes to $2 fares for adults and free fares for those in specific groups, one issue I have with that is the total cost of running public transit. It's going to have to be recovered in another way, and it probably might be recovered in higher taxes somewhere else.
7: Well, like I said before, I don't think public transport anywhere in the world actually pays for itself. There's always a subsidy involved, whether it's a huge one or a small one. But I'm not talking about normal bus fares here. I'm just wondering whether we think there's support for a sleeper between Wellington and Auckland, not so much the trains that run around, you know, the cities themselves. That's not what we're on about tonight.
8: The last sleeper train ran in 2004. Yes. So all we need to do really is buy up-to-date carriages, train new staff for on the train. We've already got the locomotive crews because they do the Northern Explorer already and Transalpine. So we've got crews available. It's just a case of getting up-to-date rolling stock and training onboard staff. But it's going to be expensive getting the new carriages. That's where it's going to be expensive.
7: Yeah.
8: Plus upgrading the lines to modern standard, which, as you know, is a huge problem in the metro areas already.
7: Yeah, I wish we could do something about the width of the gauge of the railway. It's just too narrow, but there's nothing we can do about that. That is way too an expensive proposition to even think about, as the Greens said, the tracks are already there. Should they be wider? Absolutely. Are we going to do anything about that? Too expensive? No, we won't. But yes, you're right. We have to get brand new rolling stock or buy it secondhand from somewhere. And let's get it happening. That'd be great. A sleeping service that runs the length of the North Island. That would be fantastic.
8: So, yeah, obviously the track width can't be changed.
7: No.
8: But everything else can be.
7: Yeah, exactly. And added to. All right, Wesley, good to talk, mate.
8: See ya.
7: Okay, cheers. See ya. Texting on the trains, we used to have a fabulous rail service between Napier and Wellington. It serviced all the communities between them as well. Yeah, it would do the small towns, you know, maybe they won't stop at all of them for an overnight sleeper because that kind of defeats the purpose of it, but they might stop at, say, National Park so the skiers can get on and off from Auckland. That would be smart. Don't necessarily have to stop at places like Tai Happy, even if a train does go through there. It's sort of 3 a.m. So it will pretty much be an express service, I think. Another text says, nice to talk about overnight trains, but one, has anyone spoken with Kiwi Rail about the feasibility vis-a-vis overnight freight traffic? Two, if the price was similar to the Northerner, how does that compare with the price and convenience of a flight? Yeah, a different experience, I think, with trains. You know, there's something more romantic about jumping on a train and all that leads up to it. And there's not much romantic about an airport or jumping on a plane with a whole bunch of other people. And then all the annoyance of having to go through security, even on a domestic flight, you know. Now, the romance of train travel, I think, will even if it will cost more than a flight, because I'm sure that train I took last year or whenever it was, I'm sure that cost me more than it would have cost me one way on a plane. But that wasn't the purpose of that trip. The purpose of that trip was to do it by train. Am I making any sense at all? Another one says, the actual reason the night train existed was overnight mail, overnight sports results and commentary. At Tai Happy, they would swap loads collected en route. Ooh, A phone call explaining that would be good. News Talk ZB, the phone number 0800 80 10 80. It is 23 to 10.
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2: A text here from Kristen saying, Jim, the Southerner from Invercargill to Christchurch was a fabulous service. Used it many times. Regards, Kristen. Excellent. That's what you want to hear. Hi, Grant.
3: I would like to talk about the policy announced by the train of fascists in the Greens. Now, I use that term a bit lightheartedly, because, of course, you may remember a few years ago, Transport spokesperson Julianne Genta called in a letter, which she did everything to hide away from an official information request that was eventually released. Everyone who drives a car is a car fascist. Do you remember that?
2: No, I don't.
3: Yeah, well,
2: I don't really listen to too much what Julianne Genta says. In fact, the only time I've actually taken notice of anything she said really would be this train thing. Normally it just washes over me. I don't tend to react or take much notice of the Greens.
3: Yeah, I mean, it was on the news at the time about this term car fascist.
2: But, I'm sure it was.
3: If Julianne Genta had her way, we'd all be riding bicycles down the motorway because cars would be banned. But you were saying that Julianne Genta announced it, but, I mean, on the TV clip, it was Marama who was announcing it, which is normal for the leaders, you know, during an election campaign to announce policy, but they normally have the particular spokesperson of whatever policy they're announcing standing behind them. But I never saw Julianne Genta anywhere there, and I wonder if the Greens realise it's a bit of a red rag to a bull having her anywhere near a TV camera.
2: I think this announcement wasn't made today. I think it was made yesterday.
3: Yeah. That's right, yeah.
2: So, I didn't actually watch the news tonight for whatever reason.
3: No, yesterday, I'm talking about yesterday's news, and she wasn't there. You know, like I said, it's normal to have the spokesperson. And like I said, you know, I mean, yeah, red rag to a bull. But having said that, if it can, it may, well, I do have some questions about it. You know, you were saying that this Auckland to Wellington train that you were on overnighter, is that still going?
2: No.
3: Is it still in service?
2: No. Okay. That's why. No, the train I took from Auckland to Wellington last year, was a daylight service. It left Auckland at 8 a.m. and arrived in Wellington at 6 p.m. And it was a beautiful, beautiful, crisp winter's day. There was snow everywhere training through National Park. It was really, really pretty. I was very happy. Yeah. And then at 4 o'clock, I thought, it's time for a beer. And they've got a bar on board, so I couldn't have been happier, really.
3: So at the moment, is there a daytime, either a daytime or a nighttime train between Auckland and Wellington at all?
2: Yeah, I'm sure that one is still running, the one that I took.
3: Yeah.
2: I haven't checked because I haven't needed to, but I'm sure it's still running.
3: Yeah, so it sounds like it's just the overnighter that they're talking about. But the thing that they're
2: talking about, that's exactly what they're talking about, an overnight train service between Auckland and Wellington, and I would imagine from Wellington to Auckland. But they just keep saying Auckland to Wellington, but it's got to come back, you know?
3: Yeah. Well, I mean,

0: cabins and bunks and things, then, yeah, the number of passengers will drop remarkably. You're right.
1: Yeah, and it certainly, you know, is not going to have any market impact on the number of cars going overnight between Auckland and Wellington because of that. And it seems like, okay, we know that public transport, like mainly buses, but some trains as well, but mainly buses, it's worldwide. As you said, and well, I don't know if everyone knows it, but most people realise that they're subsidised because they just are not economics, but they are subsidised because if they didn't have a bus service, you know, probably cities all over the world would be absolutely gridlocked with cars. Even though they're pretty gridlocked now, they'd be about twice as gridlocked. But the thing is, with the cost of it, I mean, it is almost like a luxury sort of service for, say, 100 people or 50 people, you know, overnight. I mean, it's going to have to be heavily subsidised. So I would, economically, I mean, I don't expect it to make a profit, like buses don't make a profit.
0: I mean, no, well, as I say, public transport never breaks even. It certainly does not make a profit.
1: Yeah, and you know, I'd like them to tell us. Well, they actually have told us. They called $1.something billion. So you know, I think the advantages of it, or the disadvantages, cost wise, outweigh the advantages for a, you know, 50 people on an overnighter, say, you know, once a day or once a night.
0: It will make it an experience. You know, go flash, charge a lot, and do it well. Mm. So I would do it just for the hell of it, and then pick up a rental in Wellington, just spin around, maybe stay the night in Wellington, and fly back. Because I didn't last year when I went to Wellington, I trained from Auckland to Wellington, and then I planed it back. And I'm very glad I decided to do that, because I don't think I could have spent another day on that train doing about 30 Ks. It was, But anyway, you know.
1: Yeah, I mean, you know.
0: Could have started drinking earlier.
1: Are we talking about the Greens heavily subsidising a service for rich people, because not many people on my street, I think, could afford whatever the cost is, you know, hundreds of dollars to go overnight to, you know, Auckland to Wellington or Wellington to Auckland. You know,
0: the poor people among us, they can go by bus.
1: Yeah.
0: Or they can hitchhike.
1: The total antithesis of what the, I mean, why have the Greens come up with this?
0: Oh, it was all part of their transport policy. There were a whole bunch of other things in this announcement from them yesterday, but the only thing that made my ears prick up was talking of an overnight sleeper train from Auckland to Wellington. And I don't know what else was in that policy. I didn't read it. I just went zoomed in on that and thinking that's a great idea. And a lot of support from the ZB people since I've mentioned it, so it's interesting to note.
1: Well, they haven't, in their transport policy that wasn't mentioned, they haven't banned cars on the motorway, have they? That's not part of their policy, is it?
0: No banning of cars on the motorway. No.
1: Very good. I will see what other people have to say.
0: Okay, just before you go, are you watching the grand final, Roosters Knights? It's on now.
1: I'm one of the poor people that don't have Sky.
0: Oh, so, okay, all right.
1: And they're not even showing a delayed coverage on one of the free-to-air channels, which they showed with some of the early games. But anyway, you know,
0: I don't know exactly. I think the game's been going maybe half an quarter hour, 15, 20 minutes.
1: Okay.
0: And still no score. All right, then. Good on you, Grant.
1: Yep. Okay.
0: All right. Cheers, mate. Thank you. As Tixie say, it would be nice to have an overnight sleeper train from Invercargill to Picton. Bring back passenger rail to Invercargill, says Steve. Another one, the cost of travel by train long distance is expensive. Yeah, I think you're quite right, actually. I think Grant was onto it. I think it would be costly. To do it properly, it would be costly. So maybe go even flasher. So the whole thing is an experience, like good food, good booze, good cabins, good beds, good, you know, everything. Nice. Nice big windows. Mind you, an overnight doesn't really matter.

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4: 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Every Monday from 4 p.m, it's The Front Bench. Heather Duplessis-Allen and her political panel of Barry Soper, Trish Sherson and Josie Pagani thrash out the big news from the campaign trail. No scripts, no rolls, no holding back. The Front Bench begins Monday at 4 p.m. with Heather Duplessis-Allen on News Talk ZB, your home for election 2026.
0: News Talk ZB, off to Gosford on the central coast of New South Wales. Hi, Chris.
5: Good morning, Jimmy.
0: So you said good morning. I don't think I have yet.
5: No, you haven't. That's why I just want to trigger you.
0: You are.
5: If you say it like, hey. We'll see how that goes.
0: Yeah, hey, well, you, look, now you've triggered me. Morning.
5: Yeah, how are you? So talking about these trains, right, like in, as an idea, Auckland to Wellington train, great idea.
0: Right.
5: Me personally, I'd just catch a flight. It's 1 hour and 5 minutes and it's done. But if I wanted a train ride through the North Island, I want to do it during the day so I can look out the window and see the scenery.
0: Mm.
5: And And because, you know, I've caught trains at night time and you can't see jack out the window.
0: Oh, that's true.
5: So, you know, so what are you going to do? You know, clunk, clunk, clunk, clunk, clunk. You know,
0: I do remember all those years ago going to sleep on that train from Wellington to Hamilton. There's something really nice about clickety-click, clickety-click, click. And my girlfriend at the time, we really liked it. We thought it was great and enjoyed it far more than going to the airport and doing all that. Nonsense.
5: Yeah, right.
0: But you're right. But then the other thing about that train trip I took from Auckland to Wellington, it wasn't that pretty all the time. Like, you're going through the back end of towns, or training through the back end of towns. National Park with all the snow, that was really beautiful. But a lot of the trip, it wasn't really, you know. But I see what you're saying. Yeah, at night, you won't see anything. That's true.
5: Yeah, and also, not to mention, you know, as it's been alluded to, the cost. You know, if you've got your own little cabin, you know, like, are they going to have certain cabins where, like a hostel, where you've got six beds all stacked up in one cabin, and then if you pay for a premium ticket, you get your own? You know, yeah.
0: Well, I can imagine, actually, they might have that hostel-type arrangement, and if you want to pay a little bit more, you get your own cabin, a bit of privacy. But, yeah, there could be a mix of both, really.
5: I mean, that's the only way I could see it being economically viable is having, you know, what we refer to as cattle class cabins so that they'd be able to offset costs because, you know, look, I just don't like the idea of coming up with brand new ideas that are going to cost us more money. You know, New Zealand's and Australia are not doing very well economically right now. We don't need to be spending money on nice-to-haves. And I think this is, at this point in time, a nice-to-have. If it's going to cost a dollar extra, why do it?
0: Oh, you're sort of taking the romance out of train travel, Chris.
5: You've
0: popped my balloon.
5: I know, but hey, next time you come to Australia,
0: yes,
5: go from Sydney, catch the train to, say, Woi Woi or Gosford, and if you go through the Hawkesbury River area during the day, that's the best train ride you can ever catch. I used to work in Sydney and live on the Central Coast, and you know, going down during daylight hours or coming back during daylight hours, it's just so amazing. You're going right around the waterfront. You see little cottages that they have to catch a dinghy across to the train station to then come and buy their groceries. You know, solar-powered houses, and they still live like that, and they're happy. It's just an amazing part of the world to just see, you know. So that's a good train ride. But, yeah, 10 hours lying on a bunk.
0: Doesn't do it for you, right? Night.
5: Not me, mate. I'm more of a 1 hour and 5 minutes. Thank you very much.
0: I have taken the train. Some friends of mine live down by Thrill on the south coast. I have taken the train from Central and Sydney, and the train actually stops like a 2 minute walk from their house.
5: That's pretty cool. Thrill, I was actually down there about 5-6 years ago. Nice little town.
0: Yes, it is.
5: Did you go to the RSL? The club there on the waterfront?
0: No, I didn't. Should I have?
5: You should have. They've got like an RSL-style club, and the decking around the outside, you are literally just looking straight out onto the water. Beautiful place.
0: It does ring a bell, actually. Wonder. They're not great sort of drinkers and things, so I don't know. Maybe I found it was one of the kids or something. But it was a great train ride. I think it was about 45 minutes from Sydney to Thirroul, or they're just sort of north. But yeah, it was nice to be sitting on a train, and it was a daytime trip as well.
5: Yeah. Well, that's it. Make it a daytime, and I just can't see it being economically viable at nighttime. Sorry for my pessimism, Jimmy.
0: It's all right, Chris. No problem, mate. Nice to talk.
5: See you, mate.
0: All right. Hey. Thank you. News Talk ZB, it's coming up 3 minutes to 3 minutes to 10.

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10: Hosking, Marcus Lush, Pete Wolfcamp, Heather Duplessy-Allen. 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
11: The Knights ahead of the Roosters in the NRL Grand Final. More in a moment in sport with Kobe. It's 6 o'clock. Good evening. No, it's not. It's 10 o'clock. Good evening. I'm Joe Gilfillan. ACT leader David Seymour says the party's plan to cut KiwiSaver tax is the start of a bigger conversation about the cost of superannuation. ACT wants to scrap tax on KiwiSaver investment earnings, allowing more money to stay invested and compound over people's working lives. This would also cut the government contribution for members who receive employer contributions. Mr. Seymour says the policy would cost the government about $1 billion a year, but he says that's small change compared with the rising cost of National Super.
12: If we're going to have to make changes as a country to National Super, don't we need other policies? We're starting to have a sophisticated discussion about how we stop putting debt onto our children.
11: Green Party co-leader Chloe Swarbrick says ensuring fast, frequent and affordable public transport is a no-brainer. The party's proposing, if elected, to cap bus and train fares at $2 and make them free for under 25-year-olds, students and apprentices. It's estimated the fare subsidy would cost just under $1.3 billion over 4 years. Ms. Swarbrick says affordable public transport is critical during a fossil fuels crisis.
13: It means doing things that are just straight up common sense to unclog our roads, save people money and time and stress.
11: People have until midnight to be eligible to receive an Easy Vote card for the election by confirming their details or enrolling to vote online at vote.nz. About half the cards will be emailed, the rest sent by mail. Chief Electoral Officer Carl Lacaine says people can still register to vote until October the 25th, but by doing that after today, it means casting a special vote. Multiviral rapid antigen tests, or RATs, have got the thumbs up from health professionals, but it's now down to the government to decide whether to fund them. Otago University tested the kits, which detect influenza A and B, COVID-19 and respiratory syncytial virus, across 7 primary care clinics. Doctors, nurses and patients found getting a rapid diagnosis helpful. Professor Maria Stuber says after this year's surge in winter flu, funding for the tests is needed more than ever.
14: All of this was just taking some of the load off the hospital system. It was helping patients to manage the illness, to have some degree of certainty about what we either did or didn't have.
11: Construction costs are still edging up despite costs going down for some products. The latest QV cost survey shows the cost of jib products has fallen 1.9%. But QV spokesperson Simon Peterson says other products have increased, like structural timber, which is up 4.4%, plumbing up 0.8%, and waterproofing up 1.6%. Mr. Peterson says another key product's price is also up.
15: Diesel remains high, but it's not as high as it has been this year, but that remains something to watch.
11: A researcher believes it should be a question of should rather than can AI be run in space. A prototype satellite containing Google artificial intelligence chips is in space to see whether tensor processing units, or TPUs, can survive in orbit. The company hopes the project will allow it to build an orbital data center with thousands of interconnected satellites. Auckland University computer science lecturer Kerry McInerney says putting data centers in space does not solve all the potential problems.
16: There's still a lot of unknowns when it comes to the way that that might negatively affect our environment. And also I think it potentially encourages more scaling and even more and more investment in building more AI.
17: News Talk ZB Sport. The NRL League Grand Final between the Roosters and Knights in Sydney is underway. Auckland Rays Newcastle second rower Francis Manulele'ua has broken through to break the deadlock with the opening try. The score is 6-0 with 18 minutes remaining in the first half. The Formula One Bahrain Grand Prix is now underway after an hour and a half delay due to a torrential downpour at the circuit in Malaysia. Liam Lawson's made a massive first corner jump.
18: Verstappen crawls off the line and Kimi Antonelli goes straight through the middle and says thank you very much. Teammate George Russell, Hamilton struggling, Verstappen struggling, great start from Liam Lawson in the Racing Bulls.
17: Starting from 10th, the Racing Bulls driver was 4th by the end of the first lap, but now sits 5th, a quarter way through the race. Max Verstappen leads with George Russell and Kimi Antonelli hot on his tail. The New Zealand Breakers have broken a 3-year losing streak in Adelaide, running out 88-72 winners over the 36ers to move up to 4th on the ANBL basketball ladder. A stirring second-half defensive effort saw the hosts held to just 30 points, while the Breakers accelerated away with 28 points in the final 10 minutes. Guard Parker Jackson Cartwright, who starred with 27 points, 10 assists and 9 rebounds, told ESPN they dug deep down the stretch.
19: Just resiliency. You know, we have some guys out right now, and guys are stepping up in a big way, and we're just going to keep fighting.
17: The Breakers face the Wildcats in Perth on the second stop of their 5-game road trip next Saturday. And an unwelcome update on the injury to All Blacks first five, Ruben Love. He requires surgery on his ankle issue and will be sidelined for the rest of 2026. Love, who was already out for the pair of Bledisloe Cup tests against Australia over the next fortnight, will now also miss the All Blacks end-of-year tour. I'm Kobe Marathi, and that's News Talk ZB News and Sport. It's 10:05. Jim Sneddon is next.
11: News Talk ZB Weather Watch 24/7. Northland mostly cloudy. Scattered rain, especially in the east where heavy falls are possible, easing overnight. Auckland and Coromandel remaining areas of cloud, clearing tonight and becoming mostly fine. From Waikato to Wellington, as well as Bay of Plenty, the central high country, Hawke's Bay from Napier southwards and Wairarapa, fine with areas of morning frosts, possibly severe across the central high country. Gisborne and Hawke's Bay north of Napier, partly cloudy with isolated showers, clearing from Hawke's Bay tonight and then Gisborne tomorrow. Nelson and from Marlborough to Southland, mainly fine with areas of cloud, fog or frost in the morning. From Buller to Westland, fine apart from areas of morning and evening cloud. Fiordland, becoming cloudy tonight and patchy drizzle developing in the morning. Chatham Islands, mostly cloudy, a few showers for a while tomorrow. Back to the grand final in the NRL, the Knights still ahead, 6-0, with about 15 minutes left in the first half. I'm Joe Gilfillan. That's News Talk ZB, news, sport and weather to 10:07.
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0: News Talk ZB, 8 minutes past 10 on a Sunday night, Sunday, October 4. Jim, bit of a last-minute replacement for Tim Roxburgh tonight. We're doing overnight talkback until 11. The phone number, or there are no spare lines at the moment, but the phone number is 0800 80 10 80. Texting, got a few texts I'll get to as well this hour. 9292 for the text. And a couple of emailers as well. I'll see if I can get to them before we knock off at 11. The email address is jim@newstalkzb.co.nz. Just picking up on just one little thing that the Greens announced the other day as part of their transport policy. Julianne Genta is saying that we should really give serious consideration to having a sleeper train between Auckland and Wellington, and Wellington and Auckland. I think it's a grand idea. Still a lot to be costed out. But as she said, the tracks are already there, so we should be using them. We've just got to buy some nice carriages, and I think there'll be maybe a mix of seats and bunks and cabins. Not sure, but I love the idea. We're just sort of gauging any interest in having a sleeper train between Wellington, Auckland, Auckland and Wellington. Other parts of the country as well. Meantime, we'll get straight back to the lines. Malcolm, good morning. Thank you for, or good evening, rather. Thank you for waiting.
1: No, that's okay. I've actually, first of all, listened to you, and it's been really good, even waiting to listen to the calls. Now, on the rail thing.
0: Yes.
1: Great idea, but there's one big problem.
0: It's going to be costly.
1: It was mentioned by Wesley. We've got a, you know, a narrow gauge railway.
0: Yes, it is.
1: Waste of time. And if they want to do it to the full, you know, traditional gauge, it'll be totally unaffordable.
0: Yeah, I don't think there's any question of them ripping up that narrow gauge railway and putting in a wider gauge.
1: I will tell you one other thing, which is why I'm so anti it.
0: Yeah.
1: If Kiva Rail ferry holdings are involved, I wouldn't waste my time. They are the most inept company in New Zealand. And if you gave them the opportunity to be involved in that, along with the, you know, inter-island ferries, which is what they are,
0: it's always seemed strange to me that a rail company should be operating ferries.
1: Well, let's just say, I won't go into the full details because it'll probably take me to court, but you know how much money they spent last year on consultants?
0: No, I don't know for sure, but I would imagine it will be plenty.
1: $14.1 million. And all I will say to you, and I won't say this on air, check out who the biggest consultant is. That'll really get you going. I wouldn't waste my money. Yeah, look, I love railways. I mean, railways have been part of my life for the last 65 years. I'm 79. 69. I love railways, but when you have such a net company operating that system, forget it. And I really want to thank Wellesley on his call. It was very incisive.
0: Okay. Well, yep, he's pretty experienced.
1: Just check it out, because you'll be horrified what you find out about who their biggest consultant subcontractor is. That's all I'll say.
0: Yes, your consultants, they tend to come at a very high price. And unfortunately, there is very little we can do about it. You know, every project needs consultant.
1: And I've just, like in Wellington, we have Tia Y. Walker, you know, this new water entity, who is the biggest subcontractor. Check it out. you will be horrified. The inner corruption of local government agencies is horrendous. Mm. And it's so bad. Honestly, Jim, I've lived in Wellington and worked in Wellington since 1996. I would just want to get out of this place as quick as I can.
0: Okay. All right, Malcolm. And we've just had a text supporting you, too. A text says, this guy is so right about Kiwi Rail being inept. Phil.
1: Oh, it's corrupt.
0: Yeah,
1: it's
0: there you go.
1: Absolutely corrupt.
0: All right.
1: And I know people who work within the organisation who think exactly the same, but they just want to protect the jobs.
0: Okay, so you're saying that even if they did get an overnight sleeping train between the capital and Auckland, and Auckland and capital, oh, Kiwi Rail will run it into
1: reasons.
0: The ground.
1: One, the gauge, and B, the people who operate the system.
0: All right.
1: I wouldn't trust them as far as you could throw them.
0: Okay. All right. Cheers, Malcolm. Thank you for that. Texas saying, Jim, in regards to the cost of the overnight train, this is the sleeper train, just put some carriages on a freight train. Cheers, Matt. There you go. And another text saying, public transport in Japan, Hong Kong and Singapore, apparently they are running at a profit. I did not know that. I didn't think there was any public transport anywhere on the planet that doesn't need some form of subsidies. But I'll take you on the service anyway for that. Jim, read the potential Kiwi Rail experiences, says a texter, just a bit of this, and to offer a unique experience, why not bring back steam trains? Oh, now we're talking. Now we are talking. Tourists would love that. A unique experience, why not bring back steam trains? We have enough water and even ample unwanted forestry slash for fuel. Why not also bring back steamships? Even modern tech have methodologies for low emission viable power generation. Regards, Rob. A steam train. Fantastic. What a great idea. And thank you for it. News Talk ZB 0800 80 1080 quarter past 10.
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0: Okay, a quick league update from the grand final in Sydney. The last 8 minutes of the first half, The score has disappeared off the screen. Oh, here we go. Okay, Knights have extended their lead. Knights are now 12 and the Roosters 0. So the Knights leading 12 points to 0. Lynn. Good evening, Lynn. Hello.
10: Good evening, and how are you tonight?
0: All right, thank you. A little bit discombobulated because I should not be sitting in this studio, but that's okay. I'm slowly getting my head around it, and by the time 11 comes, I'll be completely used to it. Then yeah, I'll just swap across to answering phones for the Nutters Club.
10: Sounds like a good idea. Now, the 3 points I'm going to just make a quick comment on.
0: Yep.
10: So I know we've got narrow gauge railway line.
0: Yes, we do.
10: Through the North Island. So the wheel sets or the bogies, they can be changed around to fit those smaller gauges, because when I did the Trans-Siberian and came out of Russia into Mongolia, they took us through a big workshop, left us sitting on the carriages, and they just changed the bogies around to the different size gauge for the rail lines in Mongolia. So they must be able to get access to the wheel sets that would fit the smaller gauges.
0: Oh, absolutely, they could do that. But the thing about the nail gauge, its biggest disadvantage is the trains can't go fast on a narrow gauge. They need a wide gauge for that. But, yep, they can definitely – I've heard about swapping the bogies over, swapping the wheels over and things as you go from, you know, different gauges in Europe and what have you, and you're saying in Mongolia.
10: Yep.
0: Was that a train trip to remember?
10: Oh, yeah. I did the Trans-Siberian. Instead of going to right across Russia, we stopped at Lake Baikal and then came down through Mongolia into China. So there's two ways of doing it. But Russia's a big country, and in the middle of Russia, it's really flat and there's quite a bit of forestry. So there's not a lot of different scenery for a couple of days anyway. And our carriages were four bunks and now sleepers. So, and the other thing, I'm a poor person. I couldn't afford a rich ticket like you guys were talking about. But if the trains were set up like they are in other countries, where you have a first class, second class has four bunks, and a third class has the six bunks in a carriage.
0: Yep, I can see something like that, yeah.
10: Yep. If you have the six bunks in a carriage, like we did in Uzbekistan and Vietnam, you can get over 60 people in a carriage. So that's a lot of people, and it makes the price a lot more reasonable for us poor people. And especially for, you know, everything's sort of set up for tourists from New Zealand who have good incomes, and not so much for the backpacker class of people. So if we had a third class carriage that wouldn't cost an arm and a leg, I think we'd get a lot of backpackers coming and travelling on that at night.
0: Yeah. Yeah, and I like that bunk idea. I like the third, second and first class. I think, yep, jam them in for the backpacking community.
10: Yeah, and it's not that bad. Like we did an overnight in Uzbekistan in a six bunk carriage, and as long as you're not there with a snorer, you get along really well. You've got space on the bottom bunks until everyone goes to bed. You can walk around and go up to the dining cars. So it's not as if you're like locked in a space with six other people that you can't get away from.
0: Yeah, true. And the other thing is sort of talking about snoring and what have you, there'd be a certain level of noise on the train anyway, so that will mask a lot of passenger noise, correct?
10: It depends how. I've got some friends who you would hear them down the other end of the house snoring, but you've got noise counselling headphones nowadays, you've got lots of different types of earplugs that you can use to sleep with, and they work just as well.
0: Yeah, I'm just thinking the ambient noise of the train would drown a lot of it out. But, yep, we do have all that modern technology now. You're dead right.
10: Yeah, they don't tend to make a heck of a lot of a racket. There's like there's a gentle as it's going along.
0: Nice.
10: If you've got well designed carriages, they don't rattle and shake like an old Bentley. so it's not that noisy.
0: Okay, as long as you get that clickety-clack, clickety-clack, that's what I enjoyed going to sleep when I used to use the train from Wellington to Hamilton and back. Just so nice.
10: Yeah. And you don't need to make, because you're travelling at night, it's not as if it's a scenic, going to be a scenic excursion that you could probably charge more for during the day, because people are just going to be sleeping, and if they look out the window, like you said, they're not going to see anything. So why charge them an arm and a leg for no scenery and just sleeping?
0: Yep. Yep. And I like the idea of having a bar and a dining car, carriage as well. It's just the romanticism of train travel. That's what would get me, I think.
10: Yep. And yep. I did the day trip from Brisbane down to Sydney on the train, and that was a long day. But that wasn't very expensive either, not like it is to go up from Wellington to Auckland, Auckland to Wellington, and there were a lot of people on it. So they had good patronage, and you get good patronage, then it starts paying for itself.
0: Hmm. All right. Good call, Lynn. Thank you for taking the time to do it.
10: That's all right. You have a lovely evening.
0: Oh, thank you. I'll give it my best shot here. A couple of texts on this. I caught a subway train from Grand Central Station to the Bronx in New York. It was Thanksgiving afternoon a few years ago. Quite scary, says a text. Okay, well, I've read that one. That was, yes. Why not bring back steam trains? What a great idea. Another one say, we used to have the Silver Star rail train from Wellington to Auckland return. Now, here's a thought. In the USA, they run passenger overnight trains with the freight trains connected at the back of the overnight train. Cheers, Anna. I see what you're saying. Right. Another one saying, don't we have narrow gauge because of how rugged and hilly New Zealand is? I would think that's exactly why we have narrow gauge. I'm just trying to find that email that came in as well. I'll have a look. We'll take the break. Back after, what is it? 25 past 10.
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0: News Talk ZB 27 past 10. I've got a text here from, I would imagine, a nasty little guy. His name is Norm. Bulk attitude from Norm by text. Don't you learn from history? Question mark. A smart ass right there. A couple of decades ago, we had a top class overnight train to Wellington and well-designed compartments, each with its own toilet and shower, plus really superior designing. It didn't work economically, no matter how well it was marketed. Why don't you do your research before an opinion? Regards, Norm. You're a nasty little man. Now, I don't really do a hell of a lot of research, and I also had just over 30 minutes notice that I was doing this shift, so I didn't have a hell of a lot of time. But when you do talk back, you get opinions and facts and fact-checking and fun facts from the audience. That is how it works, and it usually works really good. Tanya, hello.
12: Hey.
0: Hello, Tanya.
12: Hi. I was just wondering why they don't have a train from Palmerston North through to Masterton. I know you can get there going to Wellington from Palmerston North and then back down, which I think is such a waste of time. But also they used to have buses from Palmerston North to Masterton daily. Now you're lucky if you can get there twice a week.
0: Right.
12: Which, yeah, public transport's for some of us elderly, you know, we need public transport, especially to some of the smaller towns.
0: Yeah, I agree with that, although that's sort of not really what we're talking about tonight. We're talking about more of the intercity, like sort of, and the sleeping option as well, which I think is just such a fantastic idea.
12: Yes, well, going from Auckland to Wellington, yeah, you can, and then you catch another train to go somewhere else.
0: But yep.
12: For the pensioners, a bit out of our price range.
0: Yes, it possibly could be out of my price range as well. but that doesn't mean to say there aren't people out there who'd be willing to pay for the experience.
12: That is true.
0: My girlfriend and I, when we were taking the train from Wellington to go and visit her dad in Hamilton, it was just so much more relaxing than driving, you know, and then he came and picked us up from the train station. If we needed to move around Hamilton, we just took his car. And the whole thing, I found it just so great and kind of, it was romantic. Everything was pretty cramped, but in the little cabin, we had two bunks, one on top of each other sort of thing, tiny little toilet, which also converted into a little shower. Everything was quite compact, but it was perfectly formed. And I can't remember it being too expensive, and we were young then, we're going back a long time, that the price put us off. It was great. Loved it.
12: Well, I used to live in a little place called Mangamari, and...
0: Where is that?
12: It's in the Wairarapa.
0: Okay.
12: And I used to jump on the train there to go to Paiatua just about every single day, which was not very far away. But you just don't see the trains now, and they're just sort of a bit out of our reach.
0: It's such a shame, because a lot of people love train travel.
12: Yes.
0: We just don't have many options, and affordability is a problem.
12: Yes. It's a bit like the buses, too. The buses in the Wairarapa to Palmerston North, they stopped when it was COVID. They cut down when it was COVID.
0: Right.
12: And they never brought them back again. So now it's only maybe, I think it's one morning, and but you can't get down there from Palmerston North to Masterton. You can't get down there and back in the same day. You have to wait till a couple of days and then come back.
0: Which is not ideal, really, is it?
12: No, it's silly.
0: Mm.
12: You know, because especially with the elderly and that, we have families that, you know, you want to go visit. You can't go visit them because it means you've got to stay overnight.
0: Which could work for some people, but not for others.
12: No, that's right. That's right. But so I'd like to see more trains. And more buses.
0: Yeah, build them and we will come. Just.
12: True.
0: We will book. All right, good on you, Tanya, and thank you for waiting. Very patient.
12: All good.
0: Nice to talk. Thank you very much. Hello, Craig.
18: Morning, how's it going?
0: Well, you said morning.
18: Yeah, I know, I wanted to fool you. Didn't work. Yeah, I reckon the overnight train could be quite good. A couple of things was, obviously, being on the steam train from Hamilton, that goes south every so often, they It was actually at this Hamilton station today. I could hear it from my place, a little steam whistle going off. So
0: okay. That's
18: quite cool. So it's quite cool. So there's one that comes from goes from Hamilton Station, heads south, and every so often on Saturday. So quite a lot of people go on that. It's quite cool.
0: I once did a train excursion, a steam train excursion from Auckland to Tauranga, down in the morning and then back in the afternoon stroke evening. It was pretty good. That was steam train. Sure, you know, I'd never been on one of those before.
18: Yeah, you want to make sure your cabin windows are up when you go through the tunnel and the climb wires, eh? get a bit of exhaust coming through your cabin when you get through the tunnel.
0: But, yes. Yeah. And it was, I remember it was a summer's day. It was hot as, so all the windows that could be down were down. So, yes, the carriage did fill with smoke. Although I think it was one of the longer tunnels. It was actually towed through by a diesel train or something, from memory.
18: Oh, maybe it was, yeah. But yeah, I reckon that it would be quite a good idea, the overnight thing. It's going to, it would also possibly save taxpayers a lot of money. Because you could put all the MPs from Auckland on it and send them in it down to Wellington rather than flying them all the way down in that. So,
0: yep.
18: But, as far as the overnight service, it is, I think it could be quite good because there are a few towns on the main trunk line that are probably best viewed at night time anyway.
0: It's not all pretty. You know, that's what I found out when I took the train to Wellington last year. It's not, it's backyards of people's houses, it's backyard of towns, you know, not the bummy end of the town. It was National Park itself, because it was a winter's day, sunshine, it looked absolutely fantastic. Fantastic.
18: Oh, yeah, it is great, but it's when you're going through, you know, through parts of some towns, and as I say, when I've been on it before, and you go through some towns, and there's people... backyards and the burning rubbish off, and there's just smoke pouring everywhere. And
0: and
18: I remember one time there was a guy burning rubbish, and he's walking around. You could see his bum crack through the train things, like, and he's like had a little mesh singlet on. It's like, this is not a very good population. I mean, not a very good advertisement for New Zealand, really.
0: It's just I haven't travelled in many trains overseas, a few over the years, and they all end up going through the unsavoury parts of the town or the city because nobody wants to be parked right next to a train track, or if you do, you don't pay much money for it. So the houses and the light industry, it's not the prettiest train trip, most of them, in the world.
18: No, well, when I grew up in Tierra, and we lived opposite the college there, but at the back of our fence was the train track that went through to Pyrrhul. And there were trains going past all the time, and I always used to sit up there and watch some trains going past. I kind of gave my auntie a mild heart attack once because she went out to do something in the kitchen, came back and couldn't find me anywhere in the house, and she's outside looking, couldn't find anything. Really upset, rings mum up at work. Mum came home, couldn't find me. I was in the lounge because they had the floor-to-ceiling windows, but the bottom of the window is like about a foot off the ground, like a big ledge type thing.
0: Yes.
18: And I was standing on that behind the curtain watching trains go past. So I disappeared. They couldn't find me anywhere. And that's like, then I sort of wandered back into the kitchen. I was asking where afternoon tea was, and they were looking at me and going, "Where the heck have you been?" I was going, "I've been watching trains." So,
0: train spotter, you. Good on you, Craig.
18: Well, yeah, I remember when I was growing up, when I was a kid, Dad took me to Toy World and I bought a little train set on lay-by. It was a little electric one, so he used to take me up to Chartwell every Saturday and I'd take the little book up there with my money, pocket money, and the lady would stamp it. And it was quite cool back in those days, but yeah, I'm not really into trains that much now, but it's interesting to see what goes on, but it could be quite interesting. But as you say, if you added freight trains on the back of it, then you're basically getting people down there as well as freight, so it would probably limit the cost as well.
0: Yeah.
18: Make it a little bit more.
0: We've had a few good ideas tonight. Yeah. All right, there. Good on you, Craig.
18: Yeah. No worries. Take care.
0: All right. Cheers. Oh, completely different. How do I get the easy vote card? I think, from what I've heard, they send it out to you. So you've got the form that will ask if you've changed address or anything since the last election, and I think if you don't do anything, they'll just assume that you are still there. So I think they're going to send the easy vote card out, I think, in the next couple of days, according to Graham, the caller from Dunedin, he was saying yesterday morning that, yeah, so we should get the easy vote card in the mail, according to him, sometime this coming week. Another texter says there used to be passenger carriages with freight trains between Auckland and Whangarei in the 60s and 70s. Another one saying Paikokoriki has several fantastic steam trains. Really? Are they using them or are they just on display? As well as the luxury silver car, or the as well as the luxury silver star overnight between Auckland and Wellington, the Silver Fern rail car used to do the daylight run between Auckland and Wellington from 1972 to 1991. The Blue Street rail car was Wellington to New Plymouth, and the Endeavour was from Wellington to Napier in the late 1960s through to the 70s. And P.S., thanks for stepping in as the radio host, Marg C. Yep, that was a bit of a surprise, but sort of half an hour away from the start of the show. Can you do it? Wasn't really prepped for it at all. Another one saying, first time texting you, ignore all the grumpy naysayers. All right, okay, thank you very much. Very nice text. Thank you, thank you, thank you, thank you. News Talk ZB 0800 80 1080. That would be the number. It is coming up 20 to 11.
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0: News Talk ZB, thank you for your text, Lindy. Do appreciate it. And Lindy says that, yep, I think an overnighter train would be so cool. I would use it. Cheers, Lindy. Yes, I think so too. I think it would be so cool. Peter, good evening. Hello. Oh, hold on, Pete. Oh, here we go. Operator error again. Yeah. Hi, Peter.
22: Hi.
0: Hi.
22: Hi, I remember going on the overnighter quite a few times, and most of the time you just got a pillow and you sat in an ordinary seat.
0: Yes.
22: There were sleepers as well, but, you know, having not much money, you know, that would be the best way to go for students and people like myself. Back in the 80s, I think, 80s, 70s. And one time I got a sleeper, and I had the whole sleeper to myself, and it was magical because it was a full moon and it was snowing.
0: Oh, wow.
22: And I opened, you know, to turn the lights off and open the window, and the light was amazing that came in. But I do remember, used to stop, I think it's Taihape, and the crews would swap. They'd wait for the other train to come from Auckland, and the crews would swap so they could go back to where they came from.
0: Yeah, and Taihape, is, I suppose that's equidistance between the two cities?
22: Well, I think it was Taihape.
0: Yeah.
22: Anyway, it was quite logical because the crew that went from Wellington, you know, were back at, you know, at a reasonable hour in their own hometown. So, you know, that was quite practical.
0: Yes, but, it sounds that
22: I
0: way.
22: I remember, I think it was really cheap to go on the train as opposed to driving. I used to drive a lot as well. But I think it was at least half the amount of money.

0: Yeah.
1: Well,
0: Anyway, it was very,
1: I can't see it ever being cheap, especially if you talk about sleepers and things. They would
0: well,
1: be, especially
0: was
1: if you're talking the cabin concept. Different if it's sort of open plan or chairs with a blanket, big comfortable chairs with a blanket, or
0: I
1: the
0: think
1: bunk
0: there was
1: system.
0: Quite a big price difference between just sitting in the, you know, hiring a pillow and doing it that way. But when you've got no money, it was a great way to get to Auckland.
1: Yeah, there's just something so nice about rail travel, and I'm not a train spotter by any means, but you know, the few times I have used a train, I've really liked it.
0: Oh, let's wait and see.
1: And that's all we can do, Peter. That is all we can do.
0: Thank you.
1: All right, cheers. Thank you for the call. A bit of a league update. The players are back out on the field. They've just had half time. The Knights are still leading the Roosters with 39 minutes of the second half to go. The score, I'm not sure if you want to hear it or not, but the score is the Knights 12 and Roosters 6. So just the start of the second half, the Knights are leading the Roosters by 12 points to 6. News Talk ZB, it is coming up 14 minutes to 11.
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1: News Talk ZB, a text here before we get to Cameron. Hello, Jim, says a texter. I love trains, and one time when an Aussie, I caught the train from Blacktown up to Penrith, changed trains and up through the Blue Mountains, had lunch there and did the reverse trip. Absolutely brilliant day, says a texter. Thank you for... another one says, my wish list is to rail trail... My wish list is to rail travel across Russia and Europe from the Pacific to London. I wonder if any travel company out there can help me. I'm sure they could. There are quite a few travel companies that advertise on ZB, Intrepid Journeys or something, and TravelWise. Yep, give them a call. Have a look at their, or just Google it, actually. Cameron, good evening.
9: Oh, very good morning to you, Jim. Whoops, I mean good evening. Yes, you're saying good morning, of course. It was bound to happen. I'm not sure if I should blame Chris or Craig, but then, of course, my name starts with C too, so it seems to be the three C's that have attempted to trip you up this evening. Sorry about that.
1: That's all right.
9: Yeah. People talking about the easy boat cards and all the rest of it, there's one other thing I haven't heard tonight, which may...

0: many of Brains did. But of course, the government's changed the cutoff date for enrolment for the election this year. So you've got to be enrolled by midnight on the 25th of October, I think it is.
1: Okay, still plenty of time.
0: Tons of time, yeah. And then the other thing that came to mind was there's quite a few people that are on the unpublished roll, which means they have to do a special vote. But even if you are on the unpublished roll, you'll still get sent an easy vote card, which is not compulsory. You don't need to take it along, of course, but if you do, it just makes it easier for the people on the desk at the polling booth.
1: And we want to make it easy for them, for the officials.
0: Yeah, yeah. I've had quite a lot of fun, not in recent years, but quite a few years ago, had a few stints being a scrutineer and whatnot. It's quite an interesting experience.
1: Oh, really? Do you get paid for that?
0: Oh, only with good food and the party at night, of course. But no, there's no decent pay packet or salary for that. But no, I was being a bit of a political junkie, thought, oh, might as well do something different. Yeah, I'll do that. And yeah, so not doing it this year, but doing a lot more behind the scenes and phone calls and all that sort of thing. So quite looking forward to the knees up on election night and the excitement or disappointment, one way or the other, of the results as they come in. But just starting to get into it now that the heat is on, so to speak.
1: Yeah, I've got a friend of mine. He's between jobs at the moment, and he's doing some work for the Electoral Commission. I'm not sure exactly what, but he's been busy because I've been trying to sort of arrange a time for an afternoon beer, and he's going, no, I can't. They're working me hard.
0: Oh. Yeah, I know a couple of people doing the same thing and trying to get hold of them to say hi for 5 minutes or something. It's like getting blood out of a stone. But, I'm quite looking forward to these trains up and running, if it actually does.
1: It probably won't, but there's no harm in dreaming, but it probably won't ever eventuate.
0: There's not. I'm looking forward to it's been a while since I've been on the overnighter. Not talking about talkback either, by the way. But, quite looking forward to that because it's been a number of years and I'm quite looking forward to actually being on a train and being able to actually have a shower on a train. That sounds quite a novelty, to be honest.
1: You're pretty squashed, but
0: there's also another advantage I've come up with tonight that I don't think anybody else has mentioned about being on a train overnight. But I'm pretty keen to be one of the first to actually do this.
1: Mm-hmm.
0: Call in to talk back whilst hurtling down a train track.
1: Okay, yeah. Something to aim for, Cameron.
0: Well, there you go. It could have some disadvantages for you or whoever else has the pleasure, because, of course, I don't know what the background noise would be like.
1: It'd be clackety-clack, clackety-clack. It would be fantastic. We would all love it.
0: Well, there you go. And, of course, Marcus would probably no doubt have something to say about this when he's on next, because, of course, he loves trains and whatnot, so... Yeah.
1: Hmm. All right, Cameron, will you enjoy the rest of your Sunday evening?
0: I will do so. We'll probably stay on and see what they're talking about in about 14 minutes' time after the news. And you're not coming back at 1 o'clock, I guess.
1: No, I'm not sure. I think it'll be Graham Mead will be doing that. Unless Mike is actually, I don't know who's coming on after one. All right, Cameron, good on you. Yeah. Thank you, mate. We'll get Matt on. Hi, Matt.
2: G'day, Jim.
1: G'day, Matt.
2: Thought I'd jump on Jim's overnight train, into the night train, I should say. not a bad subject, really. There's a steam train that goes past my place sometimes to Pahiatua from, stops at Woodville. And, it's pretty cool. The dogs sort of go off when it does its toot-toot noise. Quite a big, loud one. But yeah,
1: that was a great toot toot.
2: Yeah, they have a Manhattan Day in Woodville. It's like a market, and everyone dresses up, and the steam train turns up for that. It's a bit of a day out for our local town. But yeah, those steam trains have been operating out of Paikokariki for years. And it's good they keep them going.
1: Oh, absolutely! Yeah, yeah,
2: well,
1: yeah. There's
2: maintained.
1: Steam train. I've only done the one steam train trip. Most of the times you don't realise because it's the thing pulling you way up the front there, but they are great.
2: Do you remember seeing all the cows running for their lives as you go past?
1: No, because we did pass through quite a few farms on the way from Auckland to Wellington by train. I would imagine the animals would get quite used to it, so that heads up, have a look, oh, it's just that noisy thing, and go back to eating.
2: Yeah, you know, I suppose if they saw it regularly.
1: Well, but, yeah, I'm sure, yeah.
2: But when I saw them, they were all running to the far end of the paddock, like, what is that thing? That noisy thing.
1: Well, they can be noisy, yeah. That's true, yes.
2: Yeah, but it goes right past my house too, because I live by the railway line, and there's a daily train that goes to, pretty sure it's to Fonterra and back to Palmy. Sort of know what time of day it is to the minute when that goes past. And, yeah, quite a lot of interesting stuff goes past my house. The other week, Paul Henry went past through his van coming up the road, all painted up. Hey, it's Paul Henry. Here I am waving like an idiot. But he didn't stop. So I thought, oh,
1: So he must be on tour, and that's how he gets around in a sign-painted van with his name and face all over it.
2: Yeah, he'd just done Palmy, and he was on his way to Cardison, I think, for the next year thing he was doing.
1: A big drive. So, yeah. That's a big drive.
2: Oh, not really. It's only about an hour.
1: Oh, no, I'm thinking of the whole, because I'm sure he'd be doing most of the North Island, maybe put the van on the ferry and drive around the South Island. I'm thinking that kind of big drive.
2: It was a decent-sized van. He probably had it was like a camper, I suppose, but he probably had a driver and, who knows? I couldn't really see who was driving.
1: Yeah, he'd be in a hotel. I can't see him in the van.
2: Yeah, maybe it's all showy, like he's really driving, but I'll probably get the helicopter.
1: Yep, good on you, Matt.
2: My phone. Cheers, Jim. Have a good one.
1: All right. Cheers. Thank you for that. Look, we've got 40 seconds left. So I can't get to Ray, Neil, or Simon. A quick text just to take us closer to the commercials. If a train travellers could have their vehicles travelling with them at the tail end of the train on specially designed carriages, wouldn't that make the Auckland to Wellington trip more attractive? I like that. Drive on and then drive off at your destination. Travelling at night, I'm sure great minds could make it work. It would take the traffic off our roads. Fantastic. Yep, just have a carriage there for your vehicle. Great stuff.
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11: In the grand final, it's 12 all with 12 minutes to go, 25 minutes to go. More in a moment in sport with Kobe. It's 11 o'clock. Good evening, I'm Joe Gilfillan. Labour has not set aside a specific amount of funding to pay for pay equity claims in its fiscal plan. After returning the former pay equity scheme, any completed claims would come out of yearly operating allowances set at $2.4 billion annually. The cost of restoring the scheme could be as high as $11 billion over 4 years, according to Treasury. Labour leader Chris Hipkins also promises, if elected, $2.5 billion over 4 years on a pay rise for care and support workers while they complete their claim.
12: This is not a final deal for care and support workers, but that could still take a year maybe to negotiate and to conclude that process.
11: Finance Minister Nicola Willis is poking holes in Labour's fiscal plan, calling it the least credible in living memory. Ms. Willis says New Zealanders need to judge the party on its track record.
13: They have spent more, borrowed more, and taxed more than they said they would at campaign time. And today's announcement confirms they intend to do exactly the same.
11: The National Party's planning to have shovels in the ground for a South Auckland roading project by late 2028 if re-elected. It's promising to commit $1.75 billion to a four-lane, 21.5-kilometre Mill Road corridor. It will run alongside State Highway 1 between Manukau and Drury. Local Greg Simmons says there's almost always a traffic jam on the motorway going back to the on-ramp.
14: Population that is feeding into the motorway from this area is exponentially grown, and there's no infrastructure to support it.
11: Public health experts are welcoming momentum from various political parties to bring lobbying out in the open. They say the opportunity and the Green parties in particular are championing election promises aimed at increasing transparency and reducing the influence of private money on policy. Auckland University Population Health Professor Boyd Swinburne says lobbying is an important part of democracy, but it can often be tilted heavily in favour of big money or commercial interests.
15: People who are advocating on behalf of health or society or the environment hardly get a look in when it comes to influencing public policy making.
11: A national centennial mass in Wellington today marked 100 years after the death of one of our most pioneering religious figures. Suzanne Aubert, Sister Mary Joseph, was born in France in 1835 and moved to New Zealand in 1860. Until her death in 1926, she worked as a nurse, teacher, advocate, social pioneer, and founder of the Sisters of Compassion. Contrasting colours and intuitive design are being encouraged in the homes of people with dementia. The co-created Ageing Research Centre is working on 2 new courses centred around dementia-friendly living. Co-director and GP Professor Nairi Kirst says the condition affects spatial perception. Dr. Kirst says replacing patterned or dark floor furnishings with plain or matching colours avoids people thinking they're seeing holes.
16: It's all of the sensory cues as well, that so having the dining room near the kitchen so that you can smell the food cooking, and that helps people sit down and eat.
17: News Talk ZB Sport. The Roosters have taken the lead in the NRL Grand Final with 14 straight points in Sydney. Trailing Newcastle 12-0 most of the first half, the Roosters have crawled back with tries for Mark Nawangani Tuaze just before the break and Billy Smith just after. Newcastle have landed a penalty kick and lead 14-12 with 22 minutes remaining. Liam Lawson's in the points with under 10 laps remaining of the Formula One Bahrain Grand Prix in Malaysia. The Kiwi Racing Bulls driver picked up 6 spots on the opening lap, moving from 10th to 4th, but has slipped back to 9th. Max Verstappen leads with Kimi Antonelli and George Russell behind. A frank admission from Wellington captain Duplessis Kiriffi after losing every match of their 2026 season in rugby's NPC. A thumping 68-26 defeat to Taranaki in New Plymouth means the Lions finish their campaign with 10 losses from 10 games and a negative 263 points differential. Kiriffi sums up his emotions on Sky Sport.
18: The hardest season that I've ever been a part of. Don't get me wrong, every time I get to wear this, just like all of us, it's an extremely proud moment.
17: More success on the international stage for New Zealand sailor Amy Bright. She's won the under-23 windfoiling world title in Poland, dominating the qualifying rounds before taking out a thrilling winner-takes-all final race. Bright, the daughter of three-time Olympic windsurfing medalist Barbara Kendall, says it's a surreal moment.
19: Super happy to get the first and do better than last year when I came second behind my teammate Stella. Definitely determined to come out on top. You always try and do your best.
17: I'm Kobe Marathi, and that's News Talk ZB News and Sport. It's 11:05. The Nutters Club is next.
11: News Talk ZB Weather Watch 24/7. Northland, mostly cloudy. Scattered rain, especially in the east, where heavy falls are possible, easing overnight. Auckland and Coromandel, remaining areas of cloud clearing tonight and becoming mostly fine. From Waikato to Wellington, as well as Bay of Plenty, the central high country, Hawke's Bay from Napier southwards and Wairarapa, fine with areas of morning frosts, possibly severe across the central high country. Gisborne and Hawke's Bay north of Napier, partly cloudy with isolated showers, clearing from Hawke's Bay tonight and then Gisborne tomorrow. Nelson and from Marlborough to Southland, mainly fine with areas of cloud, fog or frost in the morning. From Buller to Westland, fine apart from areas of morning and evening cloud. Fiordland, becoming cloudy tonight and patchy drizzle developing in the morning. Chatham Islands, mostly cloudy, a few showers for a while tomorrow. I'm Joe Gilfillan. That's News Talk ZB, news, sport and weather to 11:07.
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0: evening and welcome to the Nutters Club, the show that talks about your mental health every Sunday night and Monday morning and tries to help you out along the way if we can. My name's Hamish Williams and a very good evening to you, wherever you might be listening, around the country, around the world. A very, very good evening to anyone who is perhaps out there doing a outdoor education program known as Outward Bound. Have a particular 17-year-old in my life, she may or may not be my daughter, who is on week two of doing Outward Bound. Who knows, she might be listening to this right now. I don't think she ever makes an appointment listen to me because she probably would complain that she has to listen to me far too much at home as it is. But no, it's an amazing program. 3 weeks and she's down there somewhere in the Marlborough Sounds learning what they call outdoor education leadership skills, whatever that is. At some point they stick them in the bush for about 24 hours on their own, which, you know, some people would think is horrific, perhaps, you know, bordering on something you shouldn't do to young people. But apparently it builds character, turns them into stronger young people, and I will be seeing her for the first time in 3 weeks on Sunday next week. So anyway, anyone who's ever done Outward Bound, I'm sure you know what a great program it is. It's actually not just for teenagers too. They'll have adults do it too. And so on that note, I've got no idea. He may have done it, he may not. But either way, he's my psychotherapist, he's your psychotherapist, he's Kyle McDonald. Kyle, good evening.
1: Good evening. I can confirm I have not done Outward Bound.
0: Would you like to?
1: Not particularly.
0: Why not?
1: Oh, I like my home comforts, Hamish.
0: You wouldn't be keen to go and sit in the bush for 24 hours on your own?
1: I mean, if there was a nice cabin with a log fire, sure.
0: Well, they have cabins, and I'm pretty sure there's a log fire there. I mean, they do get to do a bit of kayaking, bit of tramping.
1: Yeah, that sounds
0: all right. But look, I mean, but while I've got you here, I mean, you're here for the next 2 hours, just to be fair. But, you know, but why is it good for young people to go and do sort of these outdoor ed things? I mean, the idea of leaving them in the bush for an hour, I mean, sort of on their own, well, sorry, not an hour, like 24 hours, some people might think that that's abusive. And, you know, these guys dress it up and say that it's building character. Why do those kind of experiences actually have positive influences on us?
1: Oh, I think in very broad terms, it's that thing where, you know, people have new experiences, and in doing so, they discover they're capable of more than they thought. But they're not things that people are going to naturally kind of gravitate to towards themselves to find that out. But put someone in that situation where they have to extend their limits and do something new, and I think we can all potentially surprise ourselves.
0: It's one of those things, right? It's like, you know, when we actually go outside the comfort zone.
1: Yeah.
0: That's when you actually start to kind of figure out what some of your limits might be.
1: What I'll be interested in, and perhaps we can get an update in a couple of weeks, is what's the first thing that she demands when she gets back into Auckland? I imagine it's probably a hot shower. You want to make sure the hot water tank's nice and full. And which fast food will be the one she wants to stop off at on the way home?
0: I'll see if I can get her on the show, shall I? She can, she can give us a rundown one way or another. Hey, look, we've got a really great guest with us tonight. And so she'll be talking to us about her work. And I'd love to introduce her now. She's come all the way up from the capital city, so from Wellington. Her name is Andrea Bonetto. Andrea, welcome. Wonderful to have you here.
2: Thank you so much for having me. I'm very excited. So let's get started.
0: Okay, all right. Better do as she lady says.
2: Well, I mean, unless I've never done the Outward Bound either, and I don't think I would like that very much. I am a little bit of an indoor enthusiast.
1: Yeah.
2: But I know that it builds character, so really excited for your daughter to get back and tell her.
0: Well,
2: tell you all her stories.
0: Me too. It'd be fun to find out what's happened. But look, Andrea, look, tell us a little bit about yourself. You know, where were you born? Where'd you grow up?
2: I was born and grew up in Argentina, Buenos Aires, and I left when I was 21 years old to go backpacking in Europe, and then I kind of never quite went back. So I did, I do still go back for holidays and to visit family, but I have not lived back in Argentina for 37 years now.
0: Wow, 37 years. That's a long time. But also, too, you know, very, very global then to have, you know, started out in South America, travelled Europe, and now call New Zealand home.
2: Yes, I'm very excited to be in New Zealand, and it's home.
0: Now, look, tell us about the organisation that you're involved with and what it is that you guys do.
2: So I am a volunteer and chairperson, but really a volunteer for EDANS, which is the Eating Disorders Association of New Zealand. And what we do is, our mandate is really twofold. We support families and whānau of those going through an eating disorder, and then we also provide education on eating disorders for allied health students and professionals and community groups and schools as well.
0: Andrea, how did you come to be involved in the organisation?
2: I had an eating disorder when I was growing up myself. I had binge eating disorder in my late teens, early 20s, and then I was very lucky to recover and have a very happy and healthy life. And however, I have two children, and my daughter developed anorexia nervosa when she was 14. So at that time, I looked for support, and EDANS was an organization that really helped me through that time in our lives. And then I really wanted to give back. Having a child with an eating disorder is a really lonely place. It's very difficult to talk to people about it, to talk to people that really haven't had that experience. So we want to make sure that nobody has to do it alone.
0: In terms of your own eating disorder when you were 14, and then, you know, this thing happens with your daughter, were you able to relate with her at all? I mean, were there similar things that you had experienced that, you know, that had helped, that, you know, because you said, you know, you were lucky to experience recovery, or is it so different for each, you know, for people, that is, there's no sort of one set road? I mean, what were the similarities and what were the differences?
2: It was really different. I developed my eating disorder in my late teens, so I was probably 18, 19. My daughter was 14, and I had binge eating disorder, and she developed anorexia nervosa, so it's a restrictive eating disorder. However, I realized pretty quickly that there was something wrong. And just before I talk about my story, I just want to let you know I've had a chat with my daughter, and she's very happy for me to talk about, you know, although I'm talking about my story, she's happy for me to talk about, you know, her involvement in my story as a caregiver. So, yeah, I realized really quickly that she was losing weight, you know, fairly quickly. And but, you know, first of all, like most people and parents, you go, oh, well, you know, they're getting really into healthy food and exercise. And you kind of first look at it as a positive thing. And then pretty quickly I realized that there was a problem. I had a chat with her and she said, yeah, that there was a problem. And we went to the GP, which is always, you know, your first door into getting help. And the GP, she was really nice and very kind, and she listened to us, but I don't think she really had much training on eating disorders. And because my daughter wasn't in a lower weight, you know, she kind of said, oh, you know, I think it's okay. And she's just being healthy, and then sent us home and told us to come back in a little while if things were still not good. And things were not good. We're getting bad pretty quickly. So we kept on going, and until they really didn't get really, really bad. You know, the GP didn't quite realize how bad things were. Unfortunately, she ended up in hospital. And again, we tried to get help before, and I'm lucky that we were in Wellington, where you can self-refer for services, for eating disorder services. However, there was about a 2-month waiting list, and she was losing a lot of weight every week. So if we would have waited a couple of months, we really wouldn't have had a daughter. So anyway, she ended up in hospital, which was great, which is what we needed to jumpstart recovery. And she was there for a while. And then after that, we came home, and unfortunately, we were still in a waiting list to get services even after we left the hospital. But I am a very proactive person. So as soon as I knew that she had an eating disorder, which was quite different from mine, I read up on it and found out everything I could. And I found out that the treatment for anorexia nervosa, which is what she was hospitalized for, is called family-based treatment. And so I read a lot about it and said, I'm not going to wait until we get somebody to do this. We can start doing something at home. So we did, and we were very lucky. I was also really lucky in my family that I could just drop everything that I was doing. I had gone back to university, but I stopped going to uni and said, okay, this is it, because it is really a full-time job.
0: Sure.
2: So we just dedicated, I especially dedicated all my time to getting her better. And I'm really, really happy that I did that, because she's a very happy and healthy young woman now.
0: It must be incredibly stressful as a parent, you know, going through that. I mean, you're obviously, you know, you want to care for your young person. You don't want to see them in any pain. But in the meantime, you also too, you had to be proactive about it, right? You know, and find that information. So we're going to take a break. When we come back, I'm really interested to find out more around how this has transformed for you to be able to help other parents going through similar challenges, what to look for and how that can work. So we're going to keep talking here tonight on the Nutters Club about eating disorders with Andrea Bonetto from Edans. So we'll be back shortly here tonight on the Nutters Club.
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0: Hey, welcome back to the show. We're here with Andrea Bonetto of Edans, talking about eating disorders. And Andrea, one thing I'm really interested in is, you said with your daughter, and in her case, was that, you know, she started making some more healthy, health-conscious food choices and wanted to do a bit more exercise. Now, there's a lot of parents who would think that this is a really good thing. So that, you know, when that young person suddenly, you know, is being more health conscious, we're like, oh, well, about time. You know, we're thankful for it. So what are the warning signs, though, in terms of where that being a good thing and that being cause for concern? Where does that line sit?
2: That is a really tricky thing, and it is a very personal thing. So for every person, it'll be slightly different. What we do know is there are some red flags that we can definitely look out for. A lot of people that develop restrictive eating disorders do develop a little bit of an obsession with food. I know this is quite counterintuitive, but a lot of watching food shows, a lot of cooking, a lot of baking, and that kind of helps sometimes mask the lack of eating this food. So a lot of people will start cooking lots and baking and making cakes, and then there's like, oh, I'm not so hungry because, you know, I've just been baking all day. For example, one example for sometimes there's a bit of a transition or progression where a person goes from eating everything and anything to becoming vegetarian. Again, I'm not saying that somebody that's becoming vegetarian has an eating disorder. This is not what I mean at all. But there sometimes is a progression in people that develop an eating disorder to go to vegetarian and then go to vegan and then go to non-added sugars and then non-processed foods. And it is a way of restricting. It's a very easy way to justify restriction to other people around you. So perhaps these are things to look out for. And as far as the exercise is concerned, one thing that you can look out for is whether it is used as a way to compensate food. So let's say, oh, I've eaten this pizza, so I need to go for a run to burn this off. So what we want for exercise, we want to do exercise for enjoyment of movement, of, you know, or playing a team sport, or we do it to keep ourselves healthy and movement and, you know, to have movement in our lives. But I think we really need to address where it becomes a compensatory behavior.
0: Can it also too be, you know, getting quite obsessed around numbers at all? Because, you know, I know, for instance, you know, I've got an Apple Watch, right? And it'll tell me how many kcals that I can do in a day, right? But then if I look up and let's say I go and do drive through and have a McDonald's burger for lunch, I know how many kcals that'll be. And so what I'm sort of putting out here is that the ability to be able to count everything and measure things has never been more prolific than now. Is that another potential, you know, red flag for being able to be too focused on the numbers?
2: Definitely. I think wearables are playing a big part in a bit of an obsession with this. So yeah, something to look out for. And with our children, you know, when it's our children, it is, you know your child best. So this is something that we always say at Eden. So if you think that there's something that's not quite right, it's most likely something not quite right. So go early to your GP, address it. And another thing about eating disorders that happens is, you know, there's a big stigma around them. So we don't tend to talk about them too much. Like if Kyle came in and he was limping, you'd say, hey, Kyle, what happened to your foot or what happened to your leg? However, when we see somebody that perhaps has lost a lot of weight or is not looking well or you're concerned about them, sometimes we're reluctant to talk about it. And this might be a little bit controversial, but at Eden's, I think we always encourage people to say, you know, what's going on? Is there something that I can help you with? You know, you've changed. You're not quite yourself.
1: Or worse, people might even get positive feedback when they start losing weight, even quite rapidly, from peers or friends or, you know, possibly even family sometimes too, right?
2: Exactly. You get a huge reinforcement most times when you start losing weight and exercising, which I'm not saying that losing weight and exercising is a bad thing at all. So what we're looking for is where these behaviors become an illness. So you do get this, and this reinforcement doesn't just come from your friends and your family. Sometimes it comes from professionals, even when you go to see your doctor. But again, especially when it's a child, you know your child best. So if you think that there's something wrong, there most likely is something wrong.
0: We've got to take a break. When we come back, I want to talk about, is it just children who can get the eating disorders, or can it be other people as well? We'll find out after the break here tonight on the Nutters Club.
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0: Hey, welcome back to the Nutters Club. Just a brief NRL grand final update for you. The Roosters are leading the Knights now, 19-16 in the 77th minute. Oh, yep, 19-18. There you go. That's live as it's happening, all the way there from Sydney. So they're in the 77th minute there, so almost all over. Still could be anyone's. Very exciting. Anyway, back to our conversation. Our guest tonight, Andrea Bonetto from Edan. So, Andrea, look, you know, we've talked a lot tonight primarily about young people, and we've talked about, you know, daughters, you know, and that sort of seems to be our focus. So, I mean, I'm just going to ask the question here. Is it only young women who are having eating disorders, or is nobody all that special? Is it something right across the board?
2: That's a great question, because there's this idea that it happens to mostly young Pākehā girls, and that's really not the case at all. We have calls on our helpline all the way from toddlers up until people in their 80s. So
0: toddlers.
2: Eating disorders do not discriminate. And toddlers, it's perhaps not the restrictive eating disorders, but there's something called ARFID, which is the avoidant restrictive food intake disorder. And it's a lot of people call us when they're concerned about the way their children eat or don't eat. So, you know, sometimes they might be picky eaters, or, you know, what starts perhaps as picky eaters, but parents call us with any huge range of concerns, and they are always valid. So if you think that there's something wrong, I'm going to repeat myself a lot tonight, there might be. So never just put aside your concerns thinking that you might just be overreacting. It's always worth looking into it.
0: In terms of, Kyle, you know, in terms of what's kind of going on behind the psychology of eating disorders,
1: yeah,
0: which I think might kind of help us sort of figure out if it's just going from, no, I don't like that. I don't want to eat my vegetables. You know, remember when you were a kid and you didn't want to eat your veggies and you can't.
1: I do. Yeah, I was never a big fan of vegetables.
0: Was it? How can you have your pudding if you don't eat your meat?
1: Yeah, exactly.
0: Something like that. But you know, in terms of, you know, actually understanding the psychology of what's going on, what's behind eating disorders? Where's that coming from in our brains?
1: Well, we were talking before we came on air. Actually, I mean, we have to acknowledge there's a really big genetic component that sets people up, which is not a life sentence, right? So it doesn't guarantee the outcome, but there is a big genetic component. I mean, I think one of the things that's really important, and certainly what I try and think about when people are struggling with eating, is how does that dynamic exist in the family too? Like, I mean, you talked about the family-based therapies being kind of the go-to these days, which is absolutely bang on, which is not about there being anything wrong. Right, it's not about anything, the parents doing the wrong thing or the kids doing the wrong thing, but actually so much of how we develop a relationship with food happens in the context of a family. And so often it's looking at those things. Like, I mean, you know, the common frustration, for instance, of parents is once kids start to limit or reduce what they eat, that they can quite quickly turn into battles, right? And what's the natural response when we get pushed? It's to push back or to, you know, get more stubborn. So there's a stereotype that people might have heard of with eating disorders, that it's a way for people to feel in control of something when things are out of control. That control part's really important, but I think often it's more easily understood that actually most people don't like being pushed when something has become really important to them. There's also some really important sort of, you know, just to be really clear, this is about negative impact, right? And recognizing that actually there has to be a clinical negative impact of some description on weight, on malnutrition, on energy levels, on mood and anxiety often. So we're often, you know, from my point of view, we're often looking for what are the problems that this way of relating to food that you've developed, what's it actually causing in terms of problems? And the other thing, and this is not, you know, to freak anyone out listening, but I think we have to be really clear. Unfortunately, anorexia nervosa is one of the most lethal, in fact, it is the most lethal, statistically speaking, of all of the psychiatric disorders. It has the highest mortality rate. And that's obviously from the health impacts of the eating disorder itself, but also in terms of people taking their own lives as an outcome of the disorder. So it's one that we do need to take really seriously from a, you know, from a clinical point of view, because it can have some pretty disastrous outcomes for folks too.
2: Yeah,
0: Andrea, how important is it to have, you know, the psychological element and support in with eating disorders? Because, you know, in one part you've actually got something physical happening, right? You've malnutrition of an individual, but the psychology behind it, as Kyle's outlining, you know, is really fundamental. So how do you find that balance when it comes to treatment?
2: So let's talk about restrictive eating disorders. So there are several eating disorders, like binge eating disorder is not really considered a restrictive eating disorder. So let's talk about, you know, mostly anorexia nervosa. And it's really important what Kyle said about being, you know, such a high mortality. Mm. And it has been just up until a couple of years ago, when it was only surpassed by the opioid crisis. But still, of psychiatric illnesses outside of the opioid crisis, it is the one with the highest index of mortality. So we need to take this really seriously. Now, the treatment, especially here in New Zealand, for a restrictive eating disorder, is the first line of attack is actually the refeeding, which is the most important physical thing. And here in New Zealand especially, it's believed that a malnourished brain cannot fully take advantage of therapy. So until the person has, gained some weight and recovered physiologically, then that's usually the first line of attack. And then you can address the psychological aspect. However, I always encourage parents that can afford it, because it's not something that everyone can or has access to. If they think that their child will benefit from therapy, I recommend them to do whatever it is.
1: Yeah, especially if the person's willing, right? I mean, if they're ready to go, then get on with it if you can.
2: Yeah. So if they think that their child is going to benefit from it, go for it. But I also think it's important to let everyone know that, especially people that can't afford counseling or therapy while they are refeeding their child, that there's a lot that they can do themselves. And the most important thing is the refeeding, especially at the beginning of the treatment.
0: So refeeding, how does that work? What does that mean?
2: So another thing that I thought maybe we should say is that this is going to be a really sensitive topic, and a lot of people might have been touched either themselves or in their families by this. And if you find this triggering or activating at any time, look after yourself first and make sure that you walk away if you do need to, or you can always reach out to us Edens, or we'll list a couple of organizations as well afterwards, so that you can, you know, get the help that you need. But sorry, could you ask that question again?
0: So just that refeeding is a term, you know, what does that mean? How does that work?
2: Refeeding is not normal eating. So for somebody that has a restrictive eating disorder and has been restricting for a long time, the meals are actually really large and quite big. And you want to try to include as much nutrition and caloric value into a small amount as possible, because the person has a very small, you know, their stomach has shrunk, their digestive system has become quite sluggish. So we need to always have compassion and understanding and patience when we're trying to refeed our children, and acknowledge that it's not going to only be mental distress, but physical distress. So make sure you have a hot water bottle at hand, and acknowledge that this is a hard thing to do, but it needs to be done. But refeeding is not normal eating. It involves a lot of food. And this is where going to school sometimes while refeeding can be quite difficult. And we were just talking about this with Kyle, that, you know, at schools, especially nowadays, there seems to be a lot of rules or a lot of pressure in eating, quote unquote, good, you know, good food or healthy food. But in the sector, we strongly believe that there is no such thing as good food or bad food or healthy food or unhealthy food. So eating a burger is not going to make you a bad person. Mm. Eating a salad is not going to make you a good person. And healthy or unhealthy foods, when you qualify something as healthy, by default, everything else falls into the category of unhealthy.
0: For sure.
2: And when you put it like that, for somebody that has the you know, the vulnerability to develop an eating disorder, or is going through an eating disorder, that puts a huge pressure. Because if you've eaten something, quote unquote, unhealthy, you will probably try to engage in a behavior to correct that, whether that be exercise or restriction after. So we really encourage people to think outside that. And I know that we are bombarded day and night from the moment we wake up and eat healthy, do this and do that. But we strongly believe there is no such thing.
0: Well, I say this is a strong win for the triple cheese Philly cheesesteak, which I am partial to from time to time.
2: Go for it. I mean, food Fantastic. Is not just as about nourishment, right? Food is about joy and yes, connection. So I think we always need to keep that.
1: And it's that thing which, you know, shorthand, I guess, in my industry is we talk about what we might describe loosely as sort of eating disordered thinking. And that, you know, the flags that warn us that people's thinking about food has started to head in directions that may be unhealthy. Good food, bad food is one. Healthy, unhealthy. The monitoring that you were talking about, Hamish, in terms of the, you know, monitoring calories, or now, you know, with smartwatches becoming overly obsessed. There's lots of kind of thinking patterns that we can start to spot, even quite early in the progression of the disease too. And as you quite rightly said, the paradox with it is often an over-focus on food, not the opposite.
0: We've got to take a break. When we come back, we'll talk more about actually the support that's available and how people can get in contact if it comes to even just having questions around this. Because I think what we're figuring out here tonight, very quickly, is that it's incredibly complex. There is no one size that fits all, but ultimately keeping asking questions is what works. So we'll keep that conversation going very shortly. Just a quick update for you though, the NRL Grand Final for 2026 is all over, and can tell you the Roosters have beat the Knights by 1 point, 19-18. Better luck next year. Back soon after the break here tonight on the Nutters Club.
18: Kia ora, this is James Daniels with some good news. Styx Muse is on sale now. 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You pay a 5% deposit and the balance on completion. 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
0: Welcome back to the show. We've got some other sporting news just before I continue. I'm looking out of the newsroom. Here at ZB, we can see right out into the newsroom, and here we are talking about an incredibly serious topic tonight on the show, and yet there's much frivolity out there, and it's not just to do with the NRL final. Liam Lawson has actually come seventh in the Malaysia Formula One, which I think is one of his highest ever placings, so well done. Give him a taste of kiwi. Well done. Okay, back to what we're talking about. So tonight we're talking about eating disorders with Andrea Benetto from Edans. And Andrea, look, just before the break, we were talking about how complex these situations can be, how individual they are in every case. When people either themselves seem to know that there's something going on, or they've got a family member, friends, who normally is the person, or who is the one who broaches the subject or talks about, hey, maybe we need to talk to somebody? Is it the person who is experiencing it, or is it someone who is witnessing what the person is experiencing?
2: That will be very personal. So a lot of times within restrictive eating disorders, the person doesn't really understand that they are ill. So anorexia nervosa has something called anosognosia. Anosognosia is that the person themselves have an inability to realize that they are ill. And this happens sometimes with people that might have had stroke or so it is sometimes really difficult for them to understand that there's something wrong with them. And that's why it's important for us as people who love them to bring it either to their attention. I mean, there are going to be moments of insight, but a

0: And then the first thing that everyone should do, regardless of their age, is go to see their GP. So talk to the GP. What we also recommend at EDANS is that if you have a concern about a loved one having an eating disorder, perhaps email your GP, or if you can actually have your very own meeting beforehand with your GP and then explain what the behaviors that you have seen through the last few months or the last few weeks. Because sometimes it's really hard when you go see your GP and you've got those 15 minutes and you have your loved one next to you who's totally, you know, does not believe there's anything wrong with them, to really explain your concerns in full. So if you can see the GP beforehand on your own, fantastic. If you can't afford it, send them an email, just bullet points, and say, this is what I've seen my child. This is the changes that I've seen in my child over the last few weeks or months. Can you please make sure that you assess them for an eating disorder?
1: And what kind of help is available for people in New Zealand with eating disorders? I mean, you said in Wellington, at least, you know, people can self-refer themselves to a specialist. So is it the same all around the country?
0: No, every region has a little bit of a different pathway. I think that, again, the most important thing is see your GP. Mm. Your GP will refer you to the available services. Some services you might need to go through mental health services first and then be referred secondly to the eating disorder services of your area. And it really depends where you live as well. A little bit of a postcode lottery. Some places will have eating disorder services, some other areas will not, and you probably will be seen through the mental health services of your area.
2: Generally speaking, the big centres, so Auckland, Wellington, Christchurch, Dunedin, have publicly funded options, but there are also private clinics. I mean, there's a number of clinics here in Auckland, for instance, who specialise in eating disorders these days. Sadly, partly because there's been an increase in demand, like a lot of things. But yes, I agree. Starting with your GP, because like we talk about a lot on the show, Hamish, unfortunately, it gets quite complicated when you try and figure out where everything is, but hopefully your GP is going to be plugged into those networks in your local areas.
0: But we also encourage you to go online and look things up. We always say information is power. So you can also call us at EDANS, because we can, you know, look it up for you. And if you tell us where you are, we can tell you what the pathway is in your area, and we'll do the best we can anyway. And we can also give you some information on what the private services are in your area as well. We don't do any recommendations for private services, and this is because therapy and services are very personal. So you might click with somebody. Somebody might be fantastic for a person, but then another person might go and they might really not enjoy the interaction at all. So sometimes it takes a couple of people to find, you know, the right person for you. But you can give us a call if you are somebody supporting somebody with an eating disorder, or if you are going through an eating disorder yourself, you can also get in touch with Journey ED. And they are a new charity that supports affected individuals directly, and they have a support group. There's a little bit of a waiting list, unfortunately, but please do reach out to them and get on those waiting lists.
1: 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Send us a message there and we'll reply back to you, make sure that we've got all of the details. Andrea's actually going to list off a whole bunch of resources already, and she's probably going to do a bit more before the end of the night. So we'll collate that list, and if you want that, then we'll get that to you. Okay, look, at this point, I would like to invite you who are listening tonight to join the conversation. But look, you might have some questions to ask around eating disorders, and if you do, then I really would encourage you to pick up the phone and give us a call on 0800 80 10 80, or you can text us on 9292, because between Andrea and Kyle, Andrea is incredibly experienced with EDANS and how that works. Kyle can also talk to you about the psychology of what's going on. And so if you've got any questions about perhaps it's for you, or perhaps it's for someone that you care about, friends, family, then by all means, these guys are here to help tonight. So I would implore you to take advantage of this opportunity. But also too, if you're someone who's actually experienced, an eating disorder, perhaps again, it could be you yourself, or it could be somebody else that you supported through, then give us a call and let us know.

0: So, you know, what worked? Because I think we can all agree, without needing to go into too much detail, that it's a pretty horrible thing for the individuals that it affects, and it's really horrible for the friends and the family around who have to sort of see what the person's going through. However, Andrea is living proof, as is her daughter, that there is a way through, that hope and services can come together to combine in good outcomes. And so if you're someone who's had some good outcomes tonight, then I'd really like to hear about that and just find out what worked for you, in full acknowledgement that it's always going to be very individually focused as to what works best. But sometimes when we hear a bit of that information about the different things that we can think of, the different things we can try, somewhere in the middle, we find the bit that works. And that's why your call tonight would be incredibly important. So look, we'll take your calls and your texts very shortly back here on the Nutters Club.
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0: Welcome back to the Nutters Club. We're here taking your calls around eating disorders with our guest Andrea Bonetto from Edans. Let's go to the lines. We've got Lee here. Lee, good evening to you.
9: Oh, good evening. How are you?
0: Good, thank you. Thanks for calling.
9: Thanks. I'm actually calling on behalf of a friend that is really close to me and has been struggling with an eating disorder for about 6-7 months. We've tried to reach out to get help for him. He refuses help. He doesn't want anything to do with mental health. He does have a disability. He has a condition called mental retardation, which means he's a man, but he's trapped in a 16 to 17 year old body, meaning the brain capacity.
0: Gotcha.
9: But he's nearly 40. But he I don't know what you call it. It's like he'll eat something, but he'll purge it. He's like purging his food.
10: Right.
9: So I just thought I'd bring up for a bit of, if you.
11: Yeah, no, it's really, really good that you have called. And let me say, first off, really good that you are taking the time to care for your friend and recognise that actually something's going on for them. So we haven't talked so much on the show so far about what we call binge purge disorder, but that's what used to be called bulimia, you know, where people will eat, but then basically get rid of the food by forcing themselves to vomit, or in some cases use excessive laxatives. Either way, obviously, it's a really bad idea for your body. And, yeah, you know, we recognize it as a really significant and severe symptom for people. So it kind of sounds like that's what he's doing, right, is it's a way to take food in, but then to get rid of it for him.
9: Yeah, but he's not using anything. He's got a distinctive way that he sort of does it with his mouth. Like, you can sort of see it.
11: Okay.
9: Like, you'd give him something to eat and you can sort of, like, see it. What's that thing in your throat, the Adam apple thingy moving?
11: Yep.
9: Yeah.
11: Okay.
9: And then you'll see him chewing it and then swallowing it again.
11: Right.
9: It's just really yuck. Yeah.
11: So, I mean, you may have already been down this road, but it would seem to me that given his disability, he's probably got support services of some description. I mean, they may or may not be functioning as they should be, or there may or may not be enough. But it seems to me like plugging some support services into them would be a really good idea, because there's going to be someone who's responsible for his well-being, eh?
9: Yeah, there is, like, but I think at the end of the day, like, they, they've tried, and because, you know, we, I don't know what's going on with our medical people at the moment, but yeah, they've tried, but when they last took him to see someone, I believe they mentioned mental health, and his name's Derek. Of course, he didn't want no part of mental health. I think he must have had some sort of bad experience with them years ago. I don't know, but they've just been trying to monitor him and trying to change his way of thinking and making him feel good about himself. And, you know, and myself too have just been trying to encourage, but just don't want it to get bad, if you know what I mean. Like, I don't believe it's that bad yet, but it could get that bad if, you know, if he's just... It's finding out what is the bad, you know, because I have no idea and they have no idea.
11: Well, and the fact that they have no idea, I guess, is the bit that I'd want to encourage you to keep trying to go to get some support actually for the professionals, because what we'd want to see in an ideal world is that he's being monitored in terms of his bloods, in terms of any physical symptoms or consequences that might be happening as an outcome of what he's doing. Because, you know, that's what we try and look for, is what's the negative, what's the harm that's happening, and trying to protect the person from the harm. Just really hear your frustration, though, because it does sound like you're kind of running up against hands thrown in the air whenever you try and get these things happening, eh?
0: Lee, we're going to have to just pause the call there because we've got to go to news, sport and weather. Thank you so much for the call. And if there's any other information that you need, I'll just get you to give us your details off here to Jimmy and we can email you those to you. Thanks so much. We'll be back more with the Nutters Club after news, sport and weather here tonight on the Nutters Club.
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4: In this update, confidence the public will get on board intercity rail if it's an option. The Green Party's promising to invest in three new services costing almost $4 billion to set up and maintain. It includes an overnight service between Auckland and Wellington, service upgrades between Christchurch and Dunedin, and extending Te Huia's route to Tauranga. Greens transport spokesperson Julianne Genta says people are hungry to use train tracks that already exist.
5: Everywhere we've invested in quality public transport that is frequent, reliable, affordable, people are flocking to it. It's entirely possible for us to do this.
4: A National MP says the blaze that destroyed his election billboard in Auckland was lit deliberately. Mount Roskill candidate Carlos Chung's billboard caught fire in Three Kings late Saturday night. The National Party says it's been reported to the police. A call for government-funded multiviral rapid antigen tests to help fight winter bugs. An Otago University trials tested the kits, which detect influenza A and B, COVID-19 and RSV, across seven primary care clinics. Professor Maria Stuber says it helps GPs decide sooner whether or not antibiotics are needed. Professor Stuber says it means people can take steps to avoid spreading infection, and this reduces stress on hospitals.
6: If these tests were available through general practices without charge, it would be a really good investment in reducing the burden on the health system and obviously improving people's health.
4: The legacy of one of our most pioneering religious figures was honoured during the day. A national centennial mass in Wellington marked 100 years since the death of Suzanne Aubert. Sister Mary Joseph spent more than 60 years as a nurse, teacher, advocate and social pioneer and founded the Sisters of Compassion. Current congregational leader Sister Margaret Ann Mills says her values endure today.
7: She engaged with the poor person on the street or the homeless. She also engaged with Governor Generals and politicians.
4: That's news. In sport, to Sydney.
8: And Daly Cherry Evans, fittingly the last man to touch the ball. Newcastle have fought every inch of the way, but the class of the Roosters has prevailed.
4: A title-winning second half has helped the Roosters lift the NRL Premiership, beating Newcastle 19-18 in Sydney, with a Daly Cherry Evans field goal the only difference. Liam Lawson's finished seventh after a hectic, rain-delayed Formula One Bahrain Grand Prix hosted in Malaysia. Max Verstappen won the race from pole position, with Kimi Antonelli second and Lewis Hamilton third. The Breakers have beaten the 36ers 88-72 in Adelaide, moving up to fourth on the ANBL basketball ladder. That's sport. I'm Joe Gilfillan.
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19: Newstalk ZB Weather Watch 24/7. Northland and Coromandel Peninsula, partly cloudy with isolated showers, mainly in the east. Auckland and Waikato, mainly fine with a period of afternoon cloud. From Waitomo to Wellington, as well as Bay of Plenty, the central high country, Hawke's Bay and Wairarapa, fine with areas of morning frost, possibly severe along the central high country. Gisborne, partly cloudy with isolated morning showers, becoming fine in the afternoon. Nelson and in the east from Marlborough to Southland, mainly fine with areas of cloud, fog or frost in the morning. From Buller to Westland, fine apart from areas of morning and evening cloud. Fiordland, a cloudy, patchy drizzle developing along the coast in the morning. And to you, the fine folks of the Chatham Islands, mostly cloudy with a few showers, mainly in the morning.
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19: Previously on the Nutters Club, we were joined by Andrea Bonetto from EDANS, the Eating Disorders Association of New Zealand. I think I got that right. Yes, she's nodding. Good. This is a good start to the day. We've been talking about her experience with eating disorders, which has been both her own personal experience as a teenager, as well as being a mother with her daughter when she developed her own eating disorder. Now, they've both managed to have recovery, which is fantastic. However, in doing so, Andrea learnt that when people go through this, either for themselves or in supporting others, that there is a lot of information to know, and it can be a very hard and testing and lonely road for all involved. And so she is a volunteer with the organisation and also their chairperson. Yeah. So she's the head honcho. We've got the authority here. And really, we've been talking about a lot of the things around eating disorders, what to look for, how to understand if it's actually becoming something which you should have some concern around, how some of the treatments can work, and also how you can access any of the support and organisations that are around the country. So it's been quite a full first hour, but we really want to keep this conversation going with you for this hour. So we know that there'll be a lot of you who probably have questions, which we would very much welcome for you to ask. Andrea, as I said, chairperson of EDANS, she has a lot of first-hand experience, both from her own perspective as well as the many, many people that she's been able to support. And of course, we've got psychotherapist Kyle McDonald here as well, who can talk to you about some of those questions around the psychology of what's going on, because it's all intertwined and it can be incredibly complex. So would love to have any of your questions around eating disorders. You are most welcome. But also too, would really love to hear from you if you have experienced an eating disorder yourself. Now, it may have been that it was your own. It also may have been that you have been a parent. you have been a friend. You have been a partner of someone who has gone through an eating disorder. And we'd like to know what the experience was like in terms of what worked for you. In terms of where did the support come from? What did it look like? And the only reason why we want to find this out tonight is I can tell you right now, it'll be of immense help for the many other people out there who will be listening who perhaps don't feel as confident to ring up and ask those questions, and that's absolutely fine. This is a really hard topic to talk about, but it's one that we know is incredibly worthwhile for doing. Regrettably, the numbers of people that are presenting with eating disorders are rising. That's not a good thing. So it's really important that the information that we're talking about tonight, that we can share that around. So if you've got a story of what worked for you, it would be incredibly valuable for us to share that tonight. Okay. 0800 80 1080 is the number, or you can text us on 9292. I have got a lot of text messages, so I'm going to start getting into them. This one here says, our daughter suffered from anorexia for 11 years. She was in the eating disorder unit at PMH Eating Disorders for 12 months, and then back again
14: in the South Island, must be.
19: There we go. Yep. Okay. And then back again on several more occasions. She spent time in Timaru and Dunedin hospitals as well, so that would make the South Island connection there. I could write a book about the way she was treated by different nurses and doctors and the health department. Her GP thought she would die from it. She's now pretty much recovered.
14: Oh, how wonderful.
19: My wife developed alopecia, we think, from all the stress. She, my wife, died of cancer at the age of 66 years. Very sorry to hear that. Our daughter attempted suicide in hospital, and it's affected us in many ways, and it's been one of the most horrible experiences that I could ever imagine. And I think that that just speaks to the reality of just how hard the eating disorders can be for family, and how it affects people in all the different ways. That's one thing I was interested in, though, is that we do, and rightfully so, we're talking about treating the person with the eating disorder. But what about support for the family around? Because, you know, it does take a hell of a lot, and I think that text message there really illustrates that.
14: Yeah, family is crucial in the recovery, especially of restrictive eating disorders. So family-based treatment for anorexia nervosa or restrictive eating disorders involves the family. Actually, it means for the family to take full control of the child's everything from their food intake to their activities. And this is based on the fact that their child can't make a safe decision for themselves, right? If you were to let your child with anorexia nervosa choose what to eat, when to eat it, and how much to eat, they wouldn't be able to do that, to make that decision safely. So they need us, their caregivers, to make that decision for themselves and get them through the eating and the refeeding. So it is essential that the family is included in that recovery, in the team. So it's not just the GP in charge, it's the GP, the dietitians, the nurses, and the families. The families are an essential part of the recovery.
19: But I mean, it can get incredibly hard, right? And just absolutely emotionally exhausting.
15: Look, I think one of the really tricky things too, and this is not excuse giving for you know, the odd individual who may respond poorly to a patient, but I think it's also really one of the few things that we think of, and obviously we're talking about it on the show because it's a mental health challenge for a lot of people, but it also is so physical. And so it's really tricky when you get that crossover of medical and psychological. There will be occasions, and I'm sure this is what the text is alluding to, where people might take the stance of, well, they just need to eat. You know, it's a bit like saying to an alcoholic, well, they just need to stop drinking. It's kind of like, well, yes, you're not wrong, but it's not helpful, right?
19: Just stop doing the thing that you're doing, and everything will be fine, right?
15: Now, I do think that things are getting better. And, you know, and generally speaking, there are some wonderful nurses and health professionals out there. But it's also true that, you know, if you're a, you know, a physician or an ED doctor, you don't necessarily get very much or any training at all in actually some of this stuff. So that's why it's really important that there are specialist services. And that there are services that actually do this work, because it's actually a really tricky balance of both the medical and the psychological and the family, as you say. And the refeeding stuff is very medically tricky. It needs to be done with medical input, dietitian input, because it's actually a very dangerous time for a person's body when they start to get that nutrition back on board too. I mean, I guess the other thing that we haven't, just to throw it out there too, for anyone who's out there listening and might want to call in, there's also, and this is kind of more who I'm likely to see at my clinic, is we also get people who may relapse over the course of their life too, whether that be because of difficulty or a trauma happens. It's a little bit like, you know, any of the big mental health disorders that people can go into recovery, but also if another trauma happens or another trigger happens, then this can sometimes be the behavior that people turn to. And, you know, so people may need to revisit treatment at different times of their life, whether that be to quite the extremity. I mean, sometimes people will sort of revisit some of the eating disorder behaviors, perhaps not to the same severity, and then have the insight to recognize that's a time to get back into therapy and to sort of address those things. So it can be something that people need to address across their lifespan as well.
14: Yeah, but we need to emphasize that eating disorders are not a choice. And this is kind of what you were talking about before, you know? Oh, just eat. Or just don't drink. And these things are not choices. People are not choosing to do this. This is an illness and they can't control it. So we need to have patience and compassion. And, you know, sometimes it might take a really long time. And I feel for those parents that you just mentioned in the text that had such a long journey. And I'm really happy that they had that the child is better. But everyone's journey is different. It might take different time. But we at Edens know that recovery is possible at any time and at any stage. So I think hope is there.
19: It's interesting because, you know, we're just getting a sort of a bit of feedback around sometimes, you know, different medical staff not actually having a lot of training around eating disorders. And that's been your experience, you know, what you've talked about, Andrea. And it's not really as a criticism. It's just that this is the way that it appears to have landed. And I've got a couple of texts here that have talked about that, you know, differing advice. You know, some people sort of saying here, you know, some of the things we've said about tonight that, you know, you shouldn't do, that they've sort of said, oh, yep, you know, you just need to get on the scales and weigh yourself every day, you know, and this has been given by doctors. So, you know, where do you draw that line in terms of knowing whether or not you're getting helpful medical advice or potentially unhelpful? I mean, we go to our doctors because we trust them, right? So yeah. Where do you find that line?
14: Well, we are quite lucky in this day and age that we have so much access to information, which can be a bit dangerous. So just make sure that when you look for information, and there's lots of it, just make sure that it's a reputable organization that you're getting that information from. But there's so much amazing information out there. So information is your power. Information will help you advocate for yourself or your loved one. So inform yourself, learn as much as possible, read as much as possible. Make sure that what you read, you know, is accurate. It's got research and evidence-based information. And then you can go to your GP and say, hey, look, I found this. And if the GP, you know, dismisses you, go see somebody else. If you think that there's something wrong, there probably is something wrong. So do not, you know, don't give up. Keep going until you get to somebody that will make you feel heard and that will take you seriously.
19: I think that's really, really great advice. And I mean, we talk about that when it comes to, you know, finding a good counselor as well, right, Kyle? Sometimes it takes a couple of goes. It's not always necessarily going to get it right on the first go.
15: It does, and that personal match is really important. I will also say that I think that with eating disorders in particular, I think also people who have experience, work in or specialize in this area is also really important, because it's not just the therapy work, it's having an understanding of where those medical referrals need to happen and how to get families involved. So it is a specialist area, and that's really important too.
14: Yeah. And eating disorders are really counterintuitive. So a lot of doctors might mean really well, might, you know, tell you things that they think are the right thing to say, and it's exactly the opposite thing to say. We get calls all the time and from parents that have been perhaps referred to the health or the coach. You know, some practices now have a health coach, and the health coach praised the kid because he started eating brown rice, you know, and because they think it is an okay thing to do, but not for somebody with any eating disorder. Yeah. So you got to be really careful. Just keep advocating for yourself and your child until you get the care that you deserve.
19: We're going to take a break. When we come back, your calls are coming in thick and fast. So we're going to come to Patricia and Neil. after the break. We've got a couple of spare lines there. We'd love to hear from you tonight. 0800 80 1080 is that number, or you can text us on 9292. Back shortly here on the Nutters Club.
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19: Welcome back to the Nutters Club. We'll go straight to the lines. Patricia, good morning to you.
23: Yes, good morning. I had a terrible time in the hospital. Just recently, actually, I was manhandled by a person that was a worker there. But what happened, they didn't believe me. And I put in a complaint about it. And I then, they'd sort of left me down there. And this woman was coming close to me again. And I screamed and screamed as loud as I could go, and then I passed out. But when I came to, they rung my nephew, not my nephew, my grandson, and told him, "Very sorry, we've got something to say. Your grandmother, I'm 84 years old, your grandmother may not last the night because we overdosed her on steroids and we're not sure how it's going to work out yet." They rang him at half past eight in the morning and said, "You know, it might pay if you could get..." He lives in Palmerston North. "If you could come, we think possibly if your grandma just survives this, she will probably have hallucinations for a couple of days." I knew nothing about it. I've got 2 days. I didn't know where I was, what I was doing. I had terrible, terrible, horrible dreams. And nothing was done about it. So I actually, after the third day, the hallucinations that I had were shocking. My niece sat next to me, apparently, and she was crying all the time at the state I was in. And nothing was done about it. So after 3 days, I rang the police and told the police what had happened. They asked me to do a statement and to get somebody to photograph the bruises that I had, and they would see what they could do. I haven't heard anything back yet.
19: Well, so Patricia, first and foremost, I just want to say, you know, just absolutely terrible what you're relating to us tonight, and, you know, just absolutely horrific. I think what's important here, though, is just to talk about, you know, what people and you know, specifically yourself, what the options are open to you. So you filed a police report, which is good to hear.
15: It's good that you did that.
19: Kyle, you know, when we have these sort of situations happen, what is the best process from here?
15: Oh, look, I think the people to talk to, Patricia, if you haven't already, is the Health and Disability Commission. Or what we often people talk about is the HDC. And that's their website, actually, hdc.org.nz. So whether that's yourself or whether that's your family or you with the support of your family, it sounds like it's a really important follow-up, because it's their job to make sure that any serious complaints against any health systems or health professionals individually are followed up. And actually, they're there to make sure that the serious incidents are dealt with. And I think that what you've described is really serious. And at the very least, they should be able to take some time to talk to you on the phone and advise you about what your rights are and what options you have. So that website, again, is hdc.org.nz, and that's got all their contact details on it. Really encourage you to follow up with them, because it doesn't sound right to me.
19: No, not at all. Patricia, you know, our sincere care for you, and I'm glad to hear that your family's involved and that they're there with you. All the best, and by all means, let us know how you get on. Okay, let's move on. We'll go to Neil. Neil, good morning to you.
0: Good morning. That sounded horrific.
19: Oh, without a doubt, Neil. No question about it.
0: Okay, so in 2006, I found myself in hospital weighing 39 kilo.
19: Yep.
0: And I'm 5'8", so 39 kilo is not satisfactory.
19: Sure.
0: They warned me that if I didn't take part in the eating program in hospital, my organs would fail and I'll die. Basically, I'd either have to operate or I'd die.
19: That's pretty confronting. How did that make you feel?
0: Well, I just looked at myself in the mirror and said, I've got to recover. I've just got to get on top of this. And so I started to take all the necessary steps, and they supported me. They were brilliant, actually. In some ways, it seemed a bit over the top when they sort of referred to normal behaviour, but that actually became my main guide in the end. You know what I'm saying? That instead of focusing on the illness, they'd say, well, an ordinary person your age does blah, blah, blah, and you should do blah, blah, blah. And you know what I'm saying? So
19: Yeah.
0: And that became the keystone to recovery in the end. But 5 years it took me to get any sort of stable weight again, and that was really tough. Luckily I had an understanding flatmate, and I had to control, I had to be in my bedroom and then think about eating, go out and deliberately eat, you know, not just, I'm hungry, I feel like a pretzel, but like really control it. And eventually I wound up, I heard someone say on the radio, national radio it was, that you could have higher energy supply for yourself if you skip breakfast and ate. This was quite dangerous to me. Ate at 10:30 and then at 4 o'clock and then at 9 o'clock. So that's what I did for a while. And my energy levels came back, and then I was able to get some work. And they had weights down at work. So I'd press weights and after work, go home. And this was a routine for some time. And, of course, I started to come right.
19: Fantastic.
0: Consciously choose to eat, you know, and I still do, really. Recently, my doctor said, try and eat zucchini, carrot, you know, eggs, all these things to supply energy for yourself and what you're going through. Like, it never really goes away, unfortunately, but if you keep supplying to yourself the ordinary steps of life, you can make it quite a long way.
15: And what I also hear is that you recognise that there are, I guess, some potential traps. Like, you have to be a little bit careful with starting to sort of fiddle around with your eating patterns, or a little bit careful with exercise. But it sounds like you know that you have to be cautious with those things.
0: Yeah, I now weigh 208 pounds, so I think I've achieved it.
15: Okay. Well done on your recovery.
0: I feel good. Like I had a one-on-one. I had been taught, well, I observed and taught myself how to do a one-on-one. And I did a one-on-one this evening with my flatmate about what I was going through over the weekend. And he said he didn't even notice. And I said, I'm very good at hiding it.
19: Well, I think what is great, Neil, tonight is that you're not hiding about how recovery has worked for you. And that I think what the important thing I'm picking up from your experience tonight is that it's an ongoing process.
0: It is an ongoing process. As long as you're willing to process all your emotions on the way. And I did have brilliant support people and staff and things, you know, in place. And they were absolutely exactly accurate, not lying, you know, just like really not deceitful, really winning my trust and favour. You know, I had the stage, I had a crush on one of them, and they they just accepted that and moved on. And you know what I'm saying? That yep. Actually, you know, it makes all the difference if your staff that deal with you are trained and honest and responsible ordinary people in their own world.
14: Yeah, that's wonderful. That's really good. Everyone's got a different recovery, and it's fun. It seems like you found your way.
19: Neil, thank you so much for the call. We've got to go to a break. Appreciate it no end. We would love to hear from you tonight. So if you'd like to give us a call with your experiences from your experience of eating disorders, could be for yourself, could be for others, or you may just have a question that you want to ask the team here. By all means, 0800 80 10 80 or flick us a text 9292. Back shortly.
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19: Hey, welcome back to the Nutters Club. I'll go back to another text message. I've got a couple of calls coming in. I've got two free lines there, actually, if you are keen to join the conversation. But this text message here from Sonia just says, "Hi, Hamish, Kyle and Andrea. Firstly, Andrea, I'm so very pleased that your daughter is in good health now, as well as yourself.
14: Thank you.
19: Eating disorders are complex and people have them for different reasons, and there is not always a quick fix. This is a mental health issue, like any other health issue, and no one should feel ashamed to ask for help and support. Many families feel helpless and distraught dealing with sufferers of eating disorders. Pressures in society need to shoulder some blame, as the idea of perfection is unhealthy and ridiculous. Fashion has got better, but this rake-thin look is being marketed again, which is a serious concern. People forget male numbers have increased with eating disorders as well.
14: That's right.
19: It is so damn sad when food should make people feel content, happy, and healthy. All the very best, Andrea, and thanks for caring and raising some more awareness of this cruel addiction."
14: Oh, thank you. That's a lovely text.
19: And nice to hear some of the things that we've been talking about tonight, actually, so beautifully sort of concluded together there. You've been very concise.
15: Yeah, it's a great summary.
19: Clearly, you've been listening. So, yeah, gold star to you tonight, Sonia. Thank you very much. Okay, let's go back to the lines. We're going to go to Trish. Trish, good morning to you.
4: Oh, good morning. I just want to talk about not being able to eat and not out of choice.
19: Sure. Okay. Well, by all means, if it's a question or an experience, you know, I've got Andrea and Kyle here. They're listening.
4: No, I spent 2 months in hospital and had half my tongue cut out and lymph nodes. All my nerves in my neck. So basically, I can't talk properly, and I will probably never be able to eat again. I have up and goes and soup to live on.
14: Have the doctors given you a meal plan of some kind that? Something that you will be able to ingest? Hello, Tricia, can you hear me?
4: Hello.
14: Can you hear me? Hello.
4: Yeah.
14: I was just wondering, when you left the hospital, did the doctors give you some kind of meal plan or any help with the list of things that you can do to eat?
4: Yeah, it's all pureed food and that kind of thing. Soup.
14: Well, pureed food has as good value as normal, you know, unpureed food. So, I mean, my recommendation is continue the meal plan that the doctors have given you. And Kyle, would you have anything else to tell her?
15: Yeah, I mean, I guess I just want to, recognize that this has been quite a loss for you. You know, it's a kind of grief, isn't it, to actually to lose the experience of being able to eat and enjoy food in the way that you have been.
4: Yeah, especially when you watch the ads on TV.
15: Yeah.
4: People biting into lovely pizza and I just about cry watching them. I will never be able to do that again. I can barely talk properly with the way my mouth is and the major mouth surgery I've gone through. And yeah, that was 6 months ago and I'm not over it.
19: Well, Trish, I just want you to just remind you of something, though, and it's a fact right here tonight, and I really want you to take this to heart, and I mean it. You're calling us up on a national radio station, which is literally called News Talk ZB, right, which means people call up and they talk, and we talk about things. Now, the fact that you're telling me that you can't talk properly, Trish, I can understand you just fine. The way that you're talking, there's no issue there. And I know that it might not be how it used to be, but I need you to know that tonight, not just me, not just Kyle, not just Andrea, but everyone listening to us tonight can understand you, okay? And that means, Trish, you're talking just fine, okay?
4: Thank you.
19: All right? And just remember that. You're able to call up a national radio station and talk, and we can understand you. I think we can all agree that's a pretty good bar, a good standard to say, can people understand Trish when she talks? Yes, we can, okay?
15: Yeah.
19: Trish, we hear you, and you are speaking just fine, and you're speaking great. And I tell you what, even more, you're very brave. You are so brave to be able to call us up. You have incredible courage. You've gone through such a hard challenge, and it must be incredibly hard what you're going through. And yet, here you are, calling up, sharing with us tonight, because I know you're a good person. And you're doing it because you want to help others as well. And so I tell you what, Trish, you've got the loudest voice in the room tonight.
4: Oh, thank you. And I love your show. And, yeah, next time you're eating fish and chips, think of me.
15: Well, I definitely will, but I also want to say, Trish, that I think it's okay to recognise this as a grief and to actually, if you're not already, to approach the support people you have in your life about actually maybe some grief counselling or having someone you can talk to about this change, because it's a really big change, and I hear the feelings around it, and it really does help to talk about those things.
4: Thank you so much.
19: Yeah, well, no, Trish, thank you, because, you know, most importantly, and I just want to echo what Kyle is saying there, for you to go and just have a chat with somebody else, you know, it will help. It's a good thing to be able to talk about, because like you're saying, you've gone through a lot of change, and most importantly, Trish, you deserve it, right? You're a good person, and you're doing great. You're doing a hell of a lot better than you're giving yourself credit for tonight, that's for sure, okay?
4: Thank you so much.
19: No, it's all right. And just remember, you are welcome to give us a call anytime, all right? We love that you are part of this, our Nutters Club, all right, Trish?
4: Okay.
19: You're always, always welcome here. All right, my dear. We'll talk to you again soon, eh?
14: Take care.
4: Yeah.
19: You go well. What an incredibly brave lady to have begun through all that, you know?
15: Yeah. And as you said, to then pick up the phone and have a chat with us.
19: We welcome it. We welcome your calls. 0800 80 10 80. You're all welcome at the Nutters Club.
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19: Hey, welcome back to the Nutters Club. I'll just quickly go to this text message, and then I've got a couple more calls to get to. So keep holding, and if you do want to come through to us before the end of the show, you're most welcome. 0800 80 1080. Okay, back on the text messages. This text says, "Hi, our daughter has anorexia nervosa." Mm-hmm. I say that right?
14: Yes,
19: that's okay, right. Good. She's in her mid-20s. She was diagnosed a year ago and has good insight and is getting very good support from the health system. Looking back, she had symptoms for quite a long time, but we didn't recognise it until the weight loss became really noticeable. As she is an adult, it's hard as a parent to know how I can support her. She's living at home currently and is independent. I can't control or easily monitor her eating. I have to trust her and the professionals she's working with. Any advice for how the parent of an adult child can support them with an eating disorder? Thank you.
14: All right. Well, first of all, it sounds like you're doing really well. If she is in her road to recovery, that's wonderful. You are very lucky that she's living with you. So to a certain extent, you do have some, you know, oversight. I my recommendation would be to keep those lines of communication open. So make sure that if you are concerned or you want to talk about something, approach it from the side of concern. So instead of oh, you're doing something wrong or you're not doing this right. So always approach it. If you see that something is not quite on, say, hey, I can see you're not quite yourself, or I can see things are not quite right. What can I do to help? So always approach from a proactive, what can I do to help? And again, you know your daughter best. So if you think that there's something going on, there is something going on, but you also know how to approach her best. So I might give you some suggestions, but you know how to approach her best. Make sure that if you want to talk about something, about food or body or eating disorder behaviors, make sure you approach it outside of eating times and areas, and in a place where she feels comfortable and safe. So, you know, never talk about these things at the dinner table, for example. But, you know, you are home, so there are some leverages there that you can pull. And if you need any support, you can always call, you can always call Edens. But yeah, do you have anything else, Kyle, to recommend?
15: No, look, I mean, I agree with that. I think it might be worth, and we should give a clear direction too around the website. So the website's edanz.org.nz.
14: Yes, that's right.
15: And the phone number's on there. So, I mean, it might be worth reaching out and getting that support. But yeah, I think you're doing a great job. I mean, I think it's, and actually just the fact that you're asking, is there anything more that I could be doing, says you're doing a great job in my mind.
19: Yep. Wonderful. And thanks very much for asking the question. Really appreciate it. Just on Trish, who we were just talking to before, Chrissy has texted in and just said, Trish, you are an especially brave lady. Your voice was loud and clear and one of the most heartwarming yet heart-wrenching calls I've ever heard on the Nutters Club. Love to you, Trish, from Chrissy.
14: Oh, that's lovely.
19: So, look, just echo that 100%. So, thanks so much, Chrissy. Appreciate you taking the time to text and share that. Okay, let's go back to the phone calls. We'll go to Sandra. Sandra, good morning to you.
9: Hi, how are you guys?
19: Yeah, good. Good to hear your voice.
9: Thank you. I'm just saying I don't have an eating disorder, but...
19: That's good, Sandra.
9: I have the opposite, actually. I overeat more than anything else. But that's not why I've run. I've run because I was on a course with a girl and I hadn't met her, you know, and we on a course for quite a period of time. And over that time, I noticed that she wasn't eating. And me being me, I just came out one day and I said to her, you never seem to eat. And it was enough for her to realise that she wasn't hide, you know, she couldn't hide

0: I think we need to take that stigma out of eating disorders. We need to start talking about them just like any other illness. And again, with compassion and patience, and approach it always in a safe way where we, you know, where the person doesn't feel attacked and where they feel, you know, safe and care for it, and make sure that when we approach it, we are coming from the perspective that we care for this person, right? We love them, and this is why we're worried about them. Yeah, there's not that they're doing something wrong. We're worried about you. What can we do to help?
1: Yeah, and that's where I was coming from. I just, you know, it was just the way that I probably worded it, but you know, it was out of care. And the fact that it was something that I had noticed, and it wasn't a judgment, it was just, oh, you know, noticed you're not eating, you know.
0: That was a great curiosity.
1: It was more out of a place of curiosity, but well, it was
2: I guess what we're talking about here, Sandra, and you know what you're echoing, Andrea, is sort of, you know, don't be afraid to say something, albeit do it in a way that's respectful and you know, kind of comes more from an inquisitive place rather than, you know, hello, have you got an eating disorder? Probably not the right way to approach it. But I think the way that you did it is really nice. And so I think that that's the point that, you know, we're just kind of making here on this particular topic, huh?
1: Yes, it is, definitely. Yeah.
2: Good stuff. Hey, Sandra, thanks so much. That's a really great experience to share with us. I think it's really insightful.
1: Thank you. Yeah. You guys have a good evening.
2: Yeah, you too. Thanks for calling in. Right, we're going to take a break. When we come back, a couple more calls that we will get to. We'll be back with you shortly here at the Nutters Club.
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2: Simon, good morning to you.
8: Oh, good morning. I was just thinking, health care is for some elderly people, you know, when they're facing hardship of any kind, or, you know, hardships or anything like that. A lot of them starve themselves.
2: Yeah, and it's a story which I've heard more about, is that, you know, and especially as the cost of, so, you know, cost of food goes up, power goes up. But you know, if you're on living on you know, whatever you've squirreled away for your retirement and the pension payments, they don't go up quite as much.
8: No.
2: And then all of a sudden, you know, you do, and you hear some terrible accounts of what people are going through. But I would also have it a guess that a lot of our older residents, a lot of them, don't necessarily pipe up or want to make
8: they
2: a fuss.
8: They can't be bothered.
2: You know,
8: starve themselves.
2: Yeah, it's incredibly hard. I think the important thing to know is that there are a lot of great services out there that, you know, will help, will do everything they can to help. But it is a terrible situation to be fine in.
8: Yeah,
2: and I also too, I just kind of I would sort of say to

0: people out there, because I know sometimes you don't want to bother people, right? But you don't have to be sort of, you know, over the top about it. But if you do have an older neighbour, you know what? You could always just sort of, you know, ask them if they wanted to come round for afternoon tea or something, and just, you know, look for the opportunities to share a bit of food. You know, we've all got to eat.
1: We all do.
2: Yes, that's right.
0: You know, hey, what? You know, what do you want to start? You know, I would start with an afternoon tea. What would you reckon, guys? You know, we'd just do like a, you know, if you had an older neighbour,
3: cup of tea and a scone.
0: Yeah, a cup of tea and a scone.
3: Yeah,
0: and then if you suspected that perhaps that they might be sort of not being able to have as much food as perhaps they need, would it hurt if you were able to? Would it hurt you to put another seat at the table for dinner?
2: That's right.
0: You know,
2: yeah.
0: Little bit of kindness can go a long way for people sometimes, eh?
2: Oh gosh, yeah. It's just I'm the oddly, and I sort of did feel like that once. You know, because something was annoying me, and it was, you know, sort of a business thing. And then a friend of mine I was talking with him, and he brought me away from that. Thinking like that, so it was lovely.
1: That's a good friend.
2: So I was brought back to my own self, my old self, happy self.
0: Sometimes we just need a little bit of kindness to be able to keep on going. You know, it's just all it takes. And I remember one time, you know, I'd been very isolated and a whole bunch of work that I was doing and all that, and I went and saw it. Dear family member, and she turned around and she just said, you know, would I like a cup of tea? And I realised it had been months since anyone had asked me if I wanted anything, because I'd sort of been so isolated, and it just meant the world to me, you know. And it was just a small thing, but you just went, that's nice, you know. I think, as hard as things are, I think we can all still do a cup of tea.
2: Yeah, I forget the word for it. It's just sort of a gesture.
0: It makes people feel acknowledged and cared for, right?
2: Yeah.
0: Oh, good on you, Simon.
2: I should let you go.
0: Well, no, I appreciate the call. I think that's really good pick to bring up. Good on you. Thanks for caring. We are going to go to last call here. Albie, good evening to you. Good morning to you.
4: Good evening, Chip. How are you?
0: Good to hear you.
4: Oh, look, that Trish, I take my hat off to her. She was crystal, coming through crystal, and all the, you know, half a tongue missing and that. And I thought, if anyone needs a pat on the back, she does.
1: Definitely.
0: She was doing
4: absolutely
0: great.
4: Absolutely gorgeous.
0: Yeah.
4: Now, just one personal question. Your friend you've got on tonight.
0: Andrea.
4: What part of UK are you from?
1: I'm actually from Argentina. I was born in Argentina. In Buenos Aires. Yes, so not quite the UK.
0: It's close. It's close. It's at the other end of the Atlantic.
4: Andrew, I got to say that sugar itself has got a lot to blame for lots of our illnesses. And if you can do without sugar, you can do well. I have black coffees, and at first I used to gag on them, but I got used to them. And I actually kicked my diabetes too. I kicked it.
1: It
4: can be done.
1: Good for you. But you know, also in the eating disorder sector, we know that, I know where you're coming from. But sugar does have its place as well. For example, if you're a cyclist and you're doing the Tour de France, you probably need to eat about a kilo of sugar a day. So they need sugar. So it's difficult to say, you know, that sugar is bad. Sugar has its place. It just depends, you know, where and how. But I think you've done a great job, you know, with your diabetes. So congratulations.
4: Yeah, and it's been a real pleasure talking to you, Andrea.
1: Oh, thank you. That's very kind of you.
4: Yeah, now you're a box of fluffies.
3: And I'm with you on the black coffee, Albie. Black coffee, no sugar. It's the only way to have it, straight up.
0: Well, I mean, it was made perfect in the first place. Why you got to mess it up with the milk and sugar, hey? Albie, thanks, mate. Albie. Lovely to hear your voice, as always. Appreciate it. Well, look, I mean, I'll tell you what, I've learned a lot tonight about talking about the eating disorders, but I think what I have loved most of all, Andrea, is that you've really talked about just being really open to how we talk about food, how we view food, the idea of there being good and bad, and, you know, they're talking about the sugar, you know, that it's got to be in context, but it's personal. And it gets deeply personal, which is why it ends up being a mental health issue. So thank you so much, though, for everything that you do for other people. I think that has to be said. You know, you've had your own experiences, you know, for yourself, for your daughter. But the fact that you continue to go and you know, be part of this experience to help others, that takes a lot. So thank you for being there to sit and hold other people's hands when they need some help.
1: Thank you for having me over. I really, really enjoyed it. And I think, you know, let's not forget that food is not just about nourishment. It's about joy and getting together and enjoying family and friends. So, you know, let's enjoy eating together.
0: There you go. Kyle, what have you learnt tonight?
3: I've learnt quite a bit, actually. I mean, I don't tend to work with a lot of people with eating disorders. There are a couple of other people in my clinic who do that, so it's good to have a bit of a brush up. But I guess what I've learnt is something, you know, that we talk about a lot on the show that also applies to this area, which is you got to find the treatment that works for you. And once you do that, recovery is absolutely possible and there is hope.
0: Well, look, on that note, Andrea Benetto from EatAnds, thank you so much for being our guest this week.
1: Thank you, and I'll come back anytime. It was absolutely awesome.
0: We'd love to have you back. Psychotherapist Kyle McDonald, thank you very much.
3: Pleasure.
0: To our producers, Boris and Jimmy, thanks so much for that, for everything you do for us. To Newstalk ZB, thanks for letting us in the doors. And to New Zealand On Air, thank you very much for paying the bills. Most of all, thank you to you. Thank you for your calls. Thank you for your texts. Just thanks for being the best audience in the entire country. Hey, if not the world. Look forward to your company next week here on The Nutters Club.
1: Good night.
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10: In this update, the ACT Party wants to make KiwiSaver more attractive by abolishing tax on the scheme if elected. At the party's campaign launch in Auckland's Penrose today, leader David Seymour announced plans to scrap tax on KiwiSaver investment returns, allowing more money to stay invested and compound over people's working lives. Mr. Seymour says people want security for the future, and this is the smartest way to do that.
11: It benefits from compounding interest, and it doesn't actually force people to do things. It may not be the best for them.
10: ACT would also remove the government contribution for KiwiSaver members who receive employer contributions. Labor's promising care and support workers a pay rise of $4 an hour while they negotiate their pay equity claim. The party's released its fiscal plan with a promise to reinstate the former pay equity claim within the first 100 days of being elected. Care and support workers would get the pay rise on the first day of 2027, costing $2.5 billion over 4 years. Workplace Relations and Safety spokesperson Jan Tinetti says these workers do some of the most important work in our communities.
12: That's an average of $160 more in the pocket every week before tax.
10: A long-called-for South Auckland roading project is back on the agenda if National returns to government. The four-lane, 21.5-kilometre Mill Road corridor will run alongside State Highway 1 between Monaco and Drury. Construction would begin late in 2028 with $1.75 billion from that year's budget. Local Greg Simmons says the area is overwhelmed by traffic because infrastructure has not kept pace with the growing population.
13: When the motorway jams up, which is quite frequent, the whole of South Auckland comes to a stop and no one can come into the city. It's just diabolical.
10: A simple coffee catch-up is changing the lives of mothers and survivors of domestic violence. The charity Barnardo's runs fortnightly support groups for Christchurch mothers and caregivers, providing a safe space to connect, share experiences and support each other as they navigate the family court and justice system. Operational manager Serena McNaught says you see a weight lift from their shoulders when these mothers realise they're not alone.
14: Things take so long in the family court system, and we could see that as a concern, but the flip side is that's the reality of just how many people in New Zealand need that support.
10: A researcher believes it should be a question of should rather than can AI be run in space. A prototype satellite containing Google artificial intelligence chips is in space to see whether tensor processing units, or TPUs, can survive in orbit. The company hopes the project will allow it to build an orbital data center with thousands of interconnected satellites. Auckland University computer science lecturer Kerry McInerney says putting data centres in space does not solve all the potential problems.
14: There's still a lot of unknowns when it comes to the way that that might negatively affect our environment. And also I think it potentially encourages more scaling and even more and more investment in building more AI.
10: In sport and the National Women's League, the Tokomanua Queens have been beaten 114-77 at home by the mainland Pōkai, despite having the services of their two WNBA stars, Charlie Sledger-Walker and Hayley Van Lith, in their club debuts following their season in the United States with the Connecticut Sun, contributed a combined 39 points. However, Pōkai's Michaela Vaughan dwarfed their efforts with 32 points and 12 rebounds. Bay of Plenty had a 38-21 win over North Harbour in Tauranga in the last match of the regular season in rugby's NPC. This result means Harbour finish fourth overall and host a quarterfinal with Taranaki next weekend. Canterbury is in top spot. More success on the international stage for New Zealand sailor Amy Bright. She's won the under-23 windfoiling title in Poland. Bright, the daughter of three-time Olympic windsurfing medalist Barbara Kendall, says it's a surreal moment.
15: Super happy to get the first and do better than last year when I came second behind my teammate Stella. Definitely determined to come out on top. You always try and do your best.
10: In the NRLW, Sydney Roosters women completed an unbeaten season, winning their grand final 30-6 over the Brisbane Broncos. In the men's game, the Newcastle Knights were beaten by the Sydney City Roosters 19-18. Liam Lawson finished 7th in the Formula One Bahrain Grand Prix in Malaysia. Max Verstappen won the race. That's news and sport. I'm Joe Gilfillan.
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21: Newstalk ZB, Weather Watch with Newstalk ZB. Short forecast, Northland and Coromandel Peninsula, partially cloudy with isolated showers, mainly in the east. Waikato and Auckland, mainly fine with a period of afternoon cloud. Waitomo to Wellington, also Bay of Plenty. The central high country, Hawke's Bay and Wairarapa, fine with areas of morning frost, possibly severe about the central high country. Gisborne, partly cloudy with isolated showers in the morning, becoming fine in the afternoon. Nelson and in the east of Marlborough to Southland, mainly fine with areas of cloud, fog or frost in the morning. Buller to Westland, we have up fine apart from areas of morning and evening cloud. Fiordland, cloud, patchy drizzle developing about the coast in the morning. Chatham Islands, mostly cloudy with a few showers, mainly in the morning. And we have the temperatures at the moment. The highest is in Whangarei, 13.1. Taupo Airport at -0.5. The windiest is Kaitaia Airport at 24 k's. Wadianga has 6 mils of rain. I'm Graham Mead. I'm with you from 1 o'clock till 5 this morning, a Monday morning. Nice to be along.

0: morning and welcome along on a Monday morning. It is, very nice, calm morning outside. Graham Mead with you between 1 o'clock and 5 o'clock this morning. Neat to have you with me. Got a couple of things that I've been passing around as thinking about what's going on. I've had a Margaret Evans, ex-mayor of Hamilton, send me some information on Tim Shadbolt. And she said on the 10th of October at the Invercargill Library, they're launching the new book about Tim Shadbolt's final years. And it's a public vent at the city he put on the map. And how cool is that? It's called The Final Chapter. And it's 545 pages. So it's an open public book launch in Invercargill on the Central Library on the 10th of October. What it got me to thinking about was, who is the, how can I say, larger-than-life politicians that we've had in this country over the years? And we've had a fair few of them. And I sort of rattled through a list. Had Tim Shadbolt, of course, he was the Waitematta and Invercargill mayor. Yeah, he's a radical student, protested, arrested dozens of times, commune founder, author, television personality, and ultimately one of New Zealand's longest-serving mayors. His concrete mix of Karl Marx, his offbeat humour, and his ability to turn Invercargill's mayoralty into a national brand made him a bit unique. John Banks was pretty much the same, love him or loathe him. He was never dull. His talkback radio was combative. He was a highly visible mayor, and his ability to dominate headlines made him one of local government's biggest personalities. Fran Wild, she was less eccentric than Shadbolt, but certainly larger than life. New Zealand history described her as a fiery, autocratic, colourful mayor, a combined reformist zeal with public flair and campaigning. Here's the one I remember, Sir Dove Meyer Robinson, the mayor from Auckland in the 60s and 70s, who was famous for his flowing mane, dramatic speaking style, and relentless advocacy of transport, rapid transport. And he was way ahead of his time with that, and he never got it to do it. Vicky Buck, the elected mayor of Christchurch at 32, celebrity status to local government in the 90s. And yet at national level, we had Rob Muldoon. He was a complete bully, they reckon, but he mastered television, drew huge crowds and had a lot of fun. Winston Peters, Winnie's still going, and he's still one of the ones at the top of the list. What can you say about Winnie after 40 years? Marilyn Waring, very flamboyant, elected at 23, and she openly challenged her own party and ultimately helped precipitate the 1984 election in her anti-nuclear stance. She was very bold and unconventional. There was Norman Jones, another outspoken MP from Invercargill, his old school conservative, and willingness to say most things most politicians wouldn't. John A. Lee, an earlier generation, but perhaps the most colourful MP of the 20th century. War hero, novelist, socialist, firebrand, relentless critic of his own party leadership. What have you got to say about that? How would you... Tim Shadbolt's book, coming out on October the 10th, down in Invercargill. If you'd like to have a look at that, that would be really cool. Second thing is, I really like sardines on toast. Always have, always will. But down the supermarket at the moment, they're starting to get a bit of a shortage. And the reason, they've now become the darling of health influencers, nutritionists, gym goers and social media. They've been marketed as one of the nature's ultimate superfoods. High in protein, rich in omega-3s, packed with calcium, low in mercury, compared to larger fish and relatively cheap compared to salmon. So the sardines are ripping off the shelves. If you wonder where they are, sardines on buttered toast. It's just about the best feed you can get. Well, I think it is anyway. There's a few things we never talk about, but yeah, who are the characters? Not the politicians now, but the old ones. Ones who are genuinely funny that didn't promise the world and told everybody exactly like who it was. And Tim Shadbolt, I think, created a new culture of what a politician was as Invercargill's mayor. He was not as scared to say anything, not scared to try anything, and I think he lived a little bit on the line. How good is that? Times are 1:16 on Monday morning. Or if you've got anything else that's burning in your pocket, I'm not going to get into the current political election. I'm not going there tonight. We'll talk about good things, old things, sardines, Tim Shadbolt. And just see, the other thing that I've been a few drives since I haven't been last on air, and going through the small towns, even the big towns, it doesn't seem to be many ATMs left, let alone any banks. So, yeah, give us a ring. It's 0800 80 1080. 9292 is the text number. There's a few calls coming in. I'll take those during the call, the ads, and set them up. But would love you to join me. 0800 80 1080 9292 on the text. I'm Graham Mead, and I'm with you to 5 o'clock in the morning.
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4: So one down, six to go. The campaign to 26 officially underway. Political commentator Trish Sherson. Is there a winner this week?
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6: Here with News Talk ZB, it's 1:19 in the morning. And to the phones we go. And we've got Christine on the line. Good morning, Christine. How are you this morning?
7: Good morning. I'm in the hospital. But that's beside the point. Christopher promises pay parity for her carers, as my understanding is. And she said, good, I'll be able to pay my power bill. Number one, how does she know how much money is in the fiscal bank? Number two, are these people who are going to have to pay the extra wages going to put up their costs to recuperate the higher wages bill?
6: So what you're saying, you're in hospital, you're saying the wages are going up?
7: No, well, I'm in the hospital. You asked me where I was.
6: Yeah, okay.
7: But I'm just saying he's going to give the carers an extra $4 an hour pay parity. And this is so many days I've been in power, Mr. Hipkins is.
6: So they're getting...
7: Okay, so how does he know... Yeah.
6: They're going to give them a $4 pay rise... And that paid by the
7: an hour.
6: Is that paid by the DHB or is that paid by the hospitals or is that paid
7: it's
6: by who?
7: It's for all carers, you know. It's for all carers in general.
6: Yeah.
7: The lady was on the program and she couldn't pay her bill and if Chris Hipkins kept his word, she'd be able to pay her phone bill. And she asked him, please do it before. You said you'd do it. Please do it in the first 100 days. What I'm asking you and the people that vote, how do we know what the fiscal bank holds that we can afford to do it? Because some of that will be funded, be put on to government. Also, how many of those that work in a sector that need... they put up their wages on, they're going to put up the price of their goods or whatever services they do to recuperate the loss.
6: Yeah, well, it's any pay increase, if it's going through a government delivery agency, will be picked up by either that agency or by the government. It'll be us that'll pay it.
7: Yes.
6: Are you looking to see where they're going to find the money from to do it?
7: Well, I'm saying, does the fiscal bank hold it? And I would have thought that the firemen should have got their pay rise first. And if they're having difficulty getting their pay rise, does that mean that there's enough money in the fiscal bank?
6: Well, I don't know. One would hope so. But if you're going down promises for this election, there's $500 billion between all the parties they've promised to spend if they all get in at once. So, so I don't know where that's going to come from either.
7: Well, it's stupid. And she said, I'll be able to pay my power bill. Well, if she had brilliant parents like I did, I'm the first thing you do is to pay your house or your rent and you pay your power because you need your power for cooking. You budget your wages to pay your outgoings.
6: Oh, 100%. It's not as though there's a excess of money out there in our bank accounts. It's not easy. The power bill's going up, the insurance bills, the petrol at the moment, well, that's just out of control. So, yeah, there's a whole lot of money left in the bank account at the end of the week. In fact, a real lot.
7: So she can't pay my power, but if she can't pay her power bill, she won't be able to pay mine because mine's close to $1,000 in credit.
6: Yeah. Wow.
7: Because I pay each fortnight, thanks to my daughter telling me to pay extra and keep it up in credit.
6: Yeah. It's not easy. I
7: know it's not easy, but we're out there spending her money.
6: If I had an answer to that, if I could answer that, I'd be a prime minister.
7: I know, but also, if she isn't paying it, she would have her power cut off.
6: Yeah.
7: So how is she cooking her meals? And she thanked Chris Hipkins from the bottom of her heart when she was at the door while the news was on, she was going to work. You know, I'm talking about caregivers that work in people's homes as well as rest homes and all over.
6: Oh, there's a whole lot of people right across our country that are battling at the moment. Right across from people who are in workshops fixing cars, frontline retail staff, everybody. They're doing it tough, and I make no bones about it. I'm not much different to anybody else. We're having to be really careful with what we do and spend on.
7: I would think you'd make a good MP because you'd work for your constituents, you'd put your constituents first, and you'd sort out what are you doing in the area, like if it's broken sewage or footpath. I would say you'd be one gentleman that would be an excellent MP.
6: Yeah, they probably wouldn't like me. I'm a pain in the backside. I ask too many questions.
7: and you probably get the wrong answer.
6: Oh, just getting an answer some days would be really cool. But it's a different world in the world of politics. But at the moment, as a local councillor, I'm loving it because we're trying to make a little bit of difference, and hopefully we do. But yeah, we are seeing a lot of people out there who are in what I'd call a tough financial time crisis, for the want of a better word.
7: But to thank him before he's done it, he could find an excuse and then he's got to go elsewhere. That is ludicrous. She should have thanked him and said, if it is all possible, I thank you. Not make out it's a guaranteed thing. That she knows that we've got enough money to do it. Too bad about anybody else that's not surviving.
6: Funny, I haven't had a political candidate ever ring into a show in the middle of the night. There's always a chance. They've got a captive audience and they could probably have some time, but they may get asked some tough questions too. But they might like those either.
7: You want to challenge Chris Hipkins and Peter Sherman and Christopher Luckman.
6: I'll take
7: any. They're both like little children.
6: I'll take any of them.
7: Flipping over a dog bone.
6: Bring them all on. I'll take any of them.
7: Thank you for listening to me.
6: Not a problem.
7: And have a great week.
6: You too. And you in hospital. What are you doing in hospital? Is this Waikato? Yes. Which hospital are you in? Where, are you resting? Or are you being looked after or what?
7: Awesome. Yes, I was the sickest patient in there. I had pneumonia. I've been in here over a week. I had pneumonia. I had red reaction to doctor's medication causes a red rash all over my body.
6: Oh, you've had it tough. Well, are you coming right so you can get closer to going home?
7: Yes, because I've got a brilliant patient in the next bed to me, and she comes from Samoa. And she bought me, she gave me a bottle of juice, and my mouth was that dry. She's been looking after me. She's really a godsend. When you get a good patient, you're lucky. When you get a rotten patient, you're not. And I'd give this lady 10 out of 10. She would do it for most patients.
6: Oh, how neat. I think they've figured me out when I go into hospital. They put me into a room on my own. I don't know why that is. I think they feel it safer.
7: So you're not a respite yet?
6: No, not yet. Christine, you have a neat night and welcome, and Nelson, and thank you for calling in. And do get better and look after yourself and take care, eh?
7: You take care yourself.
6: I'll try to.
7: I hope you get what you want.
6: Maybe.
7: Want in Parliament.
6: Let's get some of these politicians on the phone. Indeed. Cheers, Christine. What a cool call, lying in hospital bed. How neat. Gotta love it. A couple of things. Look, that song I play at the start, yeah, I know it's an AI-generated one. I just like it. It's just another day old. I know it's perfect in everything they do, but there's a lot of AI-generated stuff around. I play some other self-written music too as well during the night, but I've just decided that one I'll use at the start of my night. It's another day old, it's called, and that's how I am each time I come on radio. I'm another day old, but... why not drop the male pay wage by $4 instead of raising the woman's wage? I don't know if there's that much difference between a lot of them because jobs are so different. Hi, recall New Zealanders, Bob Jones, Barry Crump. Gee, is Frank, here they were, weren't they? Absolute cards, Barry Crump. He was an icon in exactly what I did. It's 1:30 in the morning. What do you think about not having the sardine thing? I really love sardines. And my wife did the shopping and she said, there's no sardines on the shelf. And so I've done some research. And why aren't they? Because everybody's finding them healthy. Maybe that's why I'm so healthy, because it's got fish and fish oil and all that sort of stuff in it. That might be why I'm on health kick. Grab some sardines. That's a good idea. But anything else you want to catch up on, haven't been with you for a while, would love to know what's going on in your world, around the country, wherever you are. Been the odd earthquake since I've been away. There's been a full moon, which has meant, there's a whole lot of nutty things on the street. But what would you like to have a talk about? Sardines. I'm shattered. Couldn't get sardines. Breakfast is gone for me in the morning.
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6: It's News Talk ZB. It's 1:33 in the morning. Monday morning it is too. Back to work. And on the phones we have, I have Kristen. She tells me she's a young lady. I can tell that. Good morning. How are you?
10: I'm fine, and I love sardines.
6: You love sardines?
10: My family. I do. My family have always, like, from the time that they arrived here from Poland, I've always eaten sardines, and the what I've found is Pamp sardines. They come from Latvia.
6: Yeah.
10: And they are delicious.
6: Yeah, they are, eh? I don't really mind which ones they are. Yeah. There's some better than others, but yeah, but they're not been available in some of our shops. Are you feeding on them everywhere? Have you got a stash of them?
10: Well, I live here in Chicago.
6: Yeah.
10: And my Ellis Road supermarket, New World Ellis Road supermarket, has got lots of sardines, lots of different sardines, but I enjoy the Pamp sardines from
6: magic.
10: Latvia.
6: Latvia so sardines. They've come a long way to feed you.
10: Well, I know.
6: If you're in Invercargill, they are delicious. Hey, if you're in Invercargill this Saturday, you can go to the library and see the launch of Tim Shadbolt's book for free. Margaret Evans is coming down from Hamilton.
10: Oh, there's another. Oh, I love Tim Shadbolt.
6: Well, she's
10: I didn't know that. So thank you for that.
6: She's written a 545-page book about him, and it's it's called Shadbolt, Tim's Final Chapter, and it's the book launch 1 p.m. Saturday, 10th of October, Invercargill Central Library, 50 D Street. And portrait artist Dee Copeland will join her.
10: How gorgeous is that? And on the 11th of this month, 11th of October, I'm going to be 74.
6: Well, look at that. I know Margaret. Now, are you going to go? Because I'll get her to sing happy birthday to you if you do.
10: No, please don't.
6: I'll get Margaret to search out, and she can sing happy birthday to you next week down on Saturday at the library for me.
10: Anyway, I'll just keep on listening. Thank you.
6: Yeah, you get down to that library, and I wouldn't
10: Thank
6: do
10: you.
6: To you. From what I can see, the book's pretty tidy, and it's a whole lot of information and a whole lot of stories about Tim. And he was quite what you'd call a colourful man. A colourful man.
10: He was a fantastic mayor of our city. Yeah.
6: Well,
10: lovely, lovely man.
6: You have a neat birthday on the 11th. And look after yourself and
10: Thank
6: be safe.
10: Thank you very much.
6: All right.
10: Thank you.
6: See you later. Bye-bye. How cool. Brendan, hi. Where's Roman? Roman is on holiday until today. So he gets back from holiday today, so Roman has a morning off. He's had about four or five days off, you've seen. Jim's been on, Tim, Mikey, quite a few have been covering shifts. So, yeah, that's where they've been to. So if you're tuning in from down in Invercargill, 10th of October at Invercargill Central Library is the launch of Tim Shadbolt's book. If you're anything like Christine, who likes the sardines on toast, perfect. But yeah, a little bit shortage up here, so they've now found a new health food. I've known about it for years. 0800 80 1080 9292 is the text line. If there's anything that springs to mind you want to talk about. Another one is small town banking. We went on a bit of a trip and no banks anywhere, not even here in Hamilton. There's only sort of a couple of the big ones, and you got to chase them around. Yeah, I need a bank somewhere a bit closer, but hey, that's okay. The time is 1:37. Give me a call, 0800 80 1080 9292 is the text line. Just a small charge on that, and we'll take your calls.
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16: There might be a few more parents replicating our journey. 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
6: You're at Newstalk ZB. Just had a quick trouble with the phone lines there for a second. See if we can't get some things organised a little bit better. Talking about Tim Shadbolt. He's one of New Zealand's most flamboyant politicians. One of the few who probably got away with everything. And by jinkers, he got away with a lot. In fact, a heap. It was Rob Muldoon. He probably did the same thing, but at a different era. And so Dubmyer Robinson, well, he just wanted to put rail up everywhere in Auckland, and they all said no, and now I think they wish they had it. Let's play an extra, because a couple of calls coming in. Wait right now.
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17: What's the evidence that we need a dedicated transport police unit? Because part of me thinks that maybe it's just a signal to the public, so we, you know, so we use it, so we don't have those question marks. Is part of this the headline as well as what's happening?
18: Well, that's of course is part of it, is that we do want the public to have confidence to get out and use a world-class public transport system. And obviously the timing we felt was perfect, because obviously with the opening of the CRL and a massive increase in the public transport network and Kiwis using it, we want them to maintain confidence, and this is a commitment by the government to put a specialised focused transport police section together to make sure that we have that our public transport system is the safest in the world.
17: What are the crime numbers in our public transport? I mean, how many assaults and robberies and sort of offences are happening at the moment?
18: Well, the serious crime assaults and robberies, I don't have those numbers.
8: That was a Newstalk ZB Extra.
6: Sorry for chugging an extra there. We had a few phone calls coming a bit quick. CC, good morning. How are you?
19: Caught me short. I was just taking a breath. Okay, that was Tim. Okay, yes. Well, I actually think that they probably don't quite have accurate numbers, because without a computer, there's only one line that will actually take, and you have to wait, and it can be 28 or 35. You can be waiting for 2 hours even to try and speak to somebody on the 10-5 number. It's not their fault. It never used to be like that. It's just that for serious assaults, for burglaries, for everything has turned into make your report online. It's it's got very bad.
6: I think of serious assaults and burglaries, you should be doing the 111 thing.
19: The difficulty with 111, if it's the same person, they ask you to add to their file. If you can't see the person anymore, they're not going to come. And if you've heard them even within the last 5 or 10 minutes, the problem is if it's somebody that lives near you, they've already gone back over the fence, and the police will drive around the block wasting their time because they won't find them. Ooh. Because they're not walking down the road.
6: Yeah.
19: They're not a random person. There's somebody that you know. The other thing I was going to say, I love the craft things that they do over school holidays. I've actually got involved in one or two of them in the library. They're really good.
6: Aren't they neat?
19: Even though I'm not a child. Yeah, they are. They're well thought through, and it really stretches your mind, and there are things that I've never seen people do before sometimes, and I thought, wow, that's lovely.
6: We see lots of mums and dads and grandparents bring their grandchildren down to the libraries and do all those sorts of things because that's what they're just there for. They're really, really
19: well,
6: cool.
19: Yes, I know they weren't. Yeah, even the little wee tots dancing to and listening to music songs. Some of them can't walk and some of them can barely stand. And yeah, and they're swaying to the music.
6: It's pretty cool.
19: It's really, really good.
6: It's pretty cool, isn't it?
19: Yeah.
6: So what are you up for on a Monday?
19: The only thing...
6: What are you up to on a Monday when you wake up?
19: Okay, well, I'm visiting my local police station and trying to find out how to fill out their paperwork because it's changed and that's what's made it very challenging. But I did queue up on Friday and they closed early and everyone said this is a waste of time. So... I'll go back for a second try. It's not a waste of time.
6: No, it's not a waste of time.
19: Yeah.
6: It's not. We need more people.
19: Well, you've got to say something.
6: Like you. We need more people like you who wish to say something. And if enough people said something...
19: Because if you don't, you're just letting people away.
6: Yep. If enough people said something and didn't look the other way, things would change. But so often we hear, look, oh, there's only been one complaint about that. Well, if you had 20... things might change a little bit, but sometimes it's only one complaint because one person cares enough to do it. So you don't stop being that person that cares enough, eh? And I won't either.
19: Well, it's rather hard sometimes, but I do understand they're very, very short-staffed, and I couldn't imagine being somebody trying to answer 35 calls in a row while I'm waiting, and I'm number 35, and the person's just having to type away and go, and then, of course, then chance to move on to somebody else, or he does. So, yes, it's turned into a very, very tough job. I mean,

0: And people just seem to want to push the limits, but I think it's more to do with drugs than anything else. I don't know what's futuristically going to happen, because if they've banned them, I'm sure it means that they do something to you. So if you're actually going to turn around and regularly take them, I don't know what's going to happen to the middle-aged group that is supposed to be going to work to pay the pensions of the older ones, because they'll be the older ones will still have their minds working, whereas the younger ones will have turned into strange people who do erratic things and they can't think through things properly, I'm guessing.
1: Not all of them. Not everybody's doing them, but there is a drug problem in New Zealand, and it doesn't just affect the young ones. It's through all, as I can say, through all age groups. It's quite rampant across all age groups, as much as it's tough to take. But yeah, you and I, we've just got to make sure we get on with what we can do and do the best we can and keep doing it. And you are. So that's perfect. I know it's tough, but you're...
0: Thank you, Graham.
1: If we had more people who went down to the police stations and made reports, they're not being narcs. They're just saying, we want a safe community for us and our kids, and that's what it's all about. And the police will act on that when they get enough complaints.
0: True.
1: Who am I? Who am I? I'm just a bloke on the end of a radio doing some hoping. That's it.
0: Well, this is true. I don't want to hear about any more people being knifed or anything else by random weirdos, because they're taking stuff they shouldn't be taking, and they just decide to assault somebody that looks at them the wrong way, because that's just really sad.
1: That's really, really sad. It is too. Hey, look, Ceci, thanks for your time. Love your call. Love your passion. Have a great Monday, and go down and fill it out. And look forward to catching up again sometime soon.
0: Thank you.
1: Bye-bye. Ceci, we'll play an ad. We'll come back, and I've got Tahu on the phone. And it is 1:49.
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1: You're on News Talk ZB at 1:50 in the morning. And we'll get the phones rattled up. Good morning, Tahu. How are you this morning?
12: Yeah, very well. Thank you very much.
1: Nice to hear. What would you like to talk about today?
12: Mostly my father. He had bipolar, but he wrote and illustrated the Maori legend books.
1: Oh, wow.
12: Yeah, both my parents had bipolar or schizophrenia, but they're beautiful people, and they passed away 5 years ago now, but they're very talented and abusive a lot.
1: And you say they wrote books?
12: My father wrote and illustrated the Maori legend books, yeah. My mother was a mother of five, and she was a painter as well.
1: Wow.
12: And a good cook.
1: Mums are always good cooks, eh? Always.

0: Yeah.
1: And she's pretty lovely lady. She lets us 100 acres here at Parkity Beach, so pretty fucking lucky.
0: Yeah, pretty lucky, all right. So what were the names of the books your father wrote?
1: How Maui Slayed the Sun, How Maui Found His Father. He wrote about 25 different books.
0: And they're still available, not available, but they'd be in libraries and in sort of historic storage now?
1: Yeah, no, they're still selling shops and they're really? Still quite popular.
0: How neat.
1: They're real popular in the '80s. In the '80s he made a lot of money, yeah. Well, it is a lot.
0: How neat. And what made him decide to write books?
1: Well, he was a well educated artist since he was young. So and he left me all his artwork to do what I want with it, whether to make movies or make prints or sell them. But the museum wanted them to take them to the archives.
0: I bet you they did, because that's some pretty special New Zealand history.
1: Yeah.
0: How neat. And I hope you've got some copies.
1: Yeah,
0: you've kept signed by them.
1: Yeah, all the original artworks I've still got.
0: Oh, that's history, that is. That's just beautiful history.
1: Yeah.
0: Are you the only one that's keeping all that... is that all you're looking after, all the books and everything, or you and your brothers and sisters?
1: Yeah, I'm the only male in the family. I've got four sisters, so I've got about 400 or 500 of his paintings.
0: Wow. And you're based down, where did you say you were?
1: Parkity Beach.
0: What part of the world? What part?
1: Parkity.
0: Akari.
1: North of Goat Island or south of Tiaro Links, a golf course.
0: Oh, okay, out there. Righto.
1: Yeah.
0: Wicked. Oh, how neat to have stuff like that from your family, though. Just, that's special. That's something that's just history.
1: Yeah, it's pretty. And I grew up being an artist. All us, my sisters are all artists. And, I grew up being a surfer on the beach as well, as a champion surfer.
0: How neat at that, and you're still doing the art?
1: Yep, pumping out art,
0: living the dream at the beach, doing art and having a good time.
1: Yeah, I'm going to build a castle.
0: Why not?
1: We're going to invite you up, me and Prince Harry are going to knight you, brother.
0: I don't know if that'll happen.
1: Don't laugh, boy. Don't you laugh. I'm not a comedian.
0: No, I'm not laughing. I don't think Prince Harry will knight me, though. I might be a bit of,
1: neither.
0: A bit old for that. Hey, Tahu, thanks for your call, sir. Hey, and you look after yourself and look after those books, because that's something that's very, very special in the world, those sorts of things. I think How Maui Caught the Sun was probably how Maui fished up the North Island as well. It is 1:55. Neat having callers like that in. Where we are. Had a question just pop up on text. Not sure. I think I missed it. If I did, I'm sorry. Or I didn't think I did. But may well have. Hey, Graham, had sardines and tomato sauce with veggies for tea last night. We'll have them more now often. Now I've told you how nutritious and yummy they are. Well, didn't have to tell you that. I knew that already. They say it on the tin. They've got good stuff in them. So, yeah, they are pretty cool. They are pretty cool. 1-55-0800-80-10-80-9292 as we come into the news on a Monday morning. It's the 5th of October. I think we'll go a little bit of this as we go into the news.

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5: In this update, Green Party co-leader Chloe Swarbrick says ensuring fast, frequent and affordable public transport is a no-brainer. The party's proposing, if elected, to cap bus and train fares at $2 and make them free for under 25-year-olds, students and apprentices. It's estimated the fare subsidy would cost just under $1.3 billion over 4 years. Ms. Swarbrick says affordable public transport is critical during a fossil fuels crisis.
6: It means doing things that are just straight up common sense to unclog our roads, save people money and time and stress.
5: ACT leader David Seymour says his party's plan to cut KiwiSaver tax is the start of a bigger conversation about the cost of superannuation. ACT wants to scrap tax on KiwiSaver investment earnings, allowing more money to stay invested and compound over people's working lives. It would also cut the government contribution for members who receive employer contributions. Mr. Seymour says the policy could cost the government about $1 billion a year, but he says that's small compared with the rising cost of national superannuation.
7: If we're going to have to make changes as a country to national super, don't we need other policies? We're starting to have a sophisticated discussion about how we stop putting debt onto our children.
5: Multiviral rapid antigen tests, or RATs, have got the thumbs up from health professionals, but it's now down to the government to decide whether or not to fund them. Otago University tested the kits, which detect influenza A and B, COVID-19 and respiratory syncytial virus across 7 primary care clinics. Doctors, nurses and patients found getting a rapid diagnosis helpful. Professor Maria Stuber says after this year's surge in winter flu, funding for the tests is needed more than ever.
8: All of this was just taking some of the load off the hospital system. It was helping patients to manage the illness, to have some degree of certainty about what we either did or didn't have.
5: Construction costs are still edging up despite costs going down for some products. The latest QV cost survey shows the cost of jib products has fallen 1.9%. But QV spokesperson Simon Peterson says other products have increased, like structural timber, which is up 4.4%, plumbing up 0.8%, and waterproofing, which is 1.6% higher. Mr. Peterson says another key product's price is also up.
9: Diesel remains high, but it's not as high as it has been this year, but that remains something to watch.
5: El Nino is already breaking records and showing it'll hit different parts of the globe in different ways. California is rushing to prepare for a Kelvin wave. That's a massive underwater band of warm water threatening to inundate parts of the North American coastline, likely to hit later this month. Earth Science New Zealand's Chris Brandolino says it is not like a tsunami, but more like a pulse of energy underneath the surface.
10: Imagine being in your bathtub when you were a little kid and you maybe moved back and forth, you see the sloshing of water, kind of like that. And when that energy hits South America, some of it bounces north.
5: In sport, the New Zealand Breakers have broken a three-year losing streak in Adelaide, running out 88-72 winners over the 36ers to move up to fourth on the ANBL basketball ladder. A stirring second-half defensive effort saw the Adelaide team held to just 30 points, while the Breakers raced away with 28 points in the final 10 minutes. Guard Parker Jackson Cartwright, who starred with 27 points, 10 assists and 9 rebounds, says they dug deep.
11: Just resiliency. You know, we have some guys out right now, and guys are stepping up in a big way, and we're just going to keep fighting.
5: The Breakers play the Wildcats in Perth on the second stop of their five-game road trip next Saturday. Taranaki's hard-charging finish to the season has left Wellington with a winless campaign in rugby's NPC. Taranaki, reinforced by Bowden Barrett and Scott Barrett and Josh Jacob, had a 68-26 victory in New Plymouth to seal fifth place for next weekend's quarterfinals. New Zealand sailor Amy Bright says she had to overcome some mental demons to secure her latest success on the international stage. The 20-year-olds added the under-23 windfoiling world title to second place finishes this year at the Senior European Championships at Olympic Classes Regatta at the venue for the Los Angeles Games in 2028. In the NRL Grand Final, the Roosters beat the Knights 19-18. Liam Lawson finished seventh in the Formula One Bahrain Grand Prix in Malaysia. Max Verstappen came first. That's news and sport. I'm Joe Gilfillan.
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17: Newstalk ZB, short weather forecast for New Zealand. Northland and Coromandel Peninsula, partly cloudy with isolated showers, mainly in the east. Auckland and Waikato, mainly fine with a period of afternoon cloud. Waitomo to Wellington, also Bay of Plenty, the central high country, Hawke's Bay and Wairarapa. Fine with areas of morning frost, probably severe about the central high country. Gisborne, partly cloudy with isolated morning showers, becoming fine in the afternoon. Nelson, and in the east from Marlborough to Southland, mainly fine with areas of cloud, fog or frost in the morning. Buller to Westland, fine apart from areas of morning and evening cloud. Fiordland, cloudy, patchy drizzle developing about the coast in the morning. Chatham Islands, mostly cloudy with a few showers mainly in the morning. Extreme temperatures at the moment, the highest is Whangarei with 13.3. Taupo hits the lowest with minus 1.2. North Shore's got a bit of wind at 26k and it is drizzling in Wirianga with just 8 mils of rain. Time is 2:07 and we'll go straight to the phones on a Monday morning and we'll say good morning to Simon. Morning, Simon. Thank you for holding.
18: Oh, that's right. Good morning to you. Yes, I talk about sardines and, I love them and love them with onion and red onion or the ordinary brown one.
17: Yeah.
18: And a bit of vinegar in sandwiches or on toast, yep, as well.
17: That's good, isn't it?
18: Love them.
17: That's good, isn't it?
18: Yeah. Oh, gosh, yeah.
17: My kids look at me and go,
19: You're a sick human being, Father.
18: Oh, neat. Yeah. I remember going to school with him one day, and I thought, oh, no, I left my little lunchbox somewhere, and we'd sort of gone on a school trip, and I found it, which was lucky. I was just happy for the sandwiches, eh? Sardine sandwiches.
19: Another one that, if you want to do something a bit different, my wife is eating celery with peanut butter on it.
18: Oh, yeah. Wow. Wonder. Yeah.
19: And it's quite nice, actually.
18: I love. Yeah. Oh, imagine. Yeah.
19: Bit of crunchy celery and peanut butter. There you go. Oh, health food.
18: Yeah. Yeah. Lovely. I love salami, tomato, and peanut butter sandwiches. Eh.
19: Oh, I don't know if salami, tomato, and peanut butter.
18: Yeah. Oh, okay.
19: I'm not sure if that's a mix I'd be into.
18: Yeah. Oh, that's right. I mean, everyone's everyone's different, aren't they? You know, different.
19: You've got to have different tastes. Okay. If everybody ate the same thing,
18: yeah, that's right.
19: It'd be all wrong, wouldn't it?
18: Oh gosh, yeah, it'd be pretty. Pretty boring. You just say, yeah.
19: Pretty boring old world if we all ate the same food. But you know, it's the shelves are a little bit empty down here of them. So obviously, there was a lot of the young people picking it up because they reckon it's good for their skin. It's good for all those other sorts of things.
18: Oh, right.
19: But I just liked them. I didn't know if they were good or bad. I just liked the damn things. I didn't know. Finally, you find a healthy food that's nice to eat.
18: Exactly. Yeah.
19: And what's Monday got in front of you, sir? What are you going to do this Monday?
18: Just mucking around, really, eh? A bit of washing in the morning.
19: Mucking around.
18: Laundry. Yeah.
19: Mucking around is good. You're allowed to muck around because you get stuff done.
18: Exactly.
19: I've probably got a list. I bet you I'll have a list when I get home. My wife would have given me a list already. Be written there for when I get home to say, hey, before you go to bed at 5 o'clock. I wish. Hey, Simon, appreciate your call and your love of sardines. It's great to hear.
18: Oh, lovely to talk to you, Graham. Yeah.
19: You have
18: a good one.
19: You have a neat morning. Look after yourself, eh? Oh, how cool. We got two of us now. Where are we? I had a quick scan for the Maui books. And the ones I can find, there's probably more, but How Maui Found His Mother, The Fish of Maui, How Maui found the Secret of Fire, How Maui Slowed the Sun, and The Taming of the Sun. There's a whole group of them still around. You still get them. How neat. Call from Tohu was really neat. Thank you. I do remember those books back at school. Great writing stuff. The Fish of Maui. Funny things when they come back like that, you remember that you went through school on the Maui books, but like the Noddy books and the ones we weren't out to read anymore, and all those school books that had to get corrected. There's a number of them around. In fact, there's a lot of them around. Just going back to where we started at one, whether you hadn't picked up that there's a book being written about Tim Shadbolt, and it launches down in Invercargill this week, and it's the last. It's the last bit of time of Tim Shadbolt. And it's been written by Margaret Evans. She's a journalist, but also an ex-mayor of Hamilton. It's called Shadbolt, Tim's Final Chapter. It's 545 pages of book. They're going to launch it at the Invercargill Central Library on the 10th of October at 1 p.m. So if you're down that way, they're going to do a launch of a... what is probably New Zealand's most flamboyant mayor in recent times. There are a few other ones that were pretty like that. Sid Abmire Robinson, he was pretty out there back in the 60s and 70s, I think he was. But, yeah, have you got Barry Crump has just come through and said Barry Crump's son was also on ZB 3 years ago. Yes, he was. Martin was on here for a number of years on ZB and a few other channels as well. And I suppose the other thing that was quite sad to see the passing this week of Phil Gifford. Loose Head Len used to write in 8 o'clock, I think it was, on Sunday mornings. And Susan of Herne Bay, he used to talk about. He wrote some great stories. Very, very knowledgeable bloke. Very knowledgeable bloke. Absolutely a little bit stink tonight, though. The Roosters got over top of Newcastle by 1. I was hoping it might have been Newcastle, but it wasn't. Be done in the NRL Grand Final. Liam Lawson got up to about 7th in the F1. So a little bit of stuff happening overnight, but not too much. So we'll shy away from sport unless that's something you really want to do. But yeah. Sardines, what other food do you eat that is coming back into play? Like different types of food that were older that we used to eat all the time that you don't see much of. You know, the liver and bacon and the other sorts of things. I used to have lard on sandwiches instead of butter. Stuff like that. Is any of that coming back that you know of now that you enjoy or you're seeing younger people eating? Yes, for me, there's a few of those quirky foods I eat, but hey, they're not all for everyone. Another thing that I threw out of here, and from a small town, is we've done a bit of driving in the past couple of months, and I just couldn't believe the amount of banks that are shut. There's just no banks around and fewer ATMs, all forcing people into this cashless society. I think cash is quite cool sometimes, but yeah, should we have banks? Should banks be in have physical presences in provincial New Zealand? And what becomes of a town when you lose all your bank, especially for the elderly? What happens then? Because I know when our mum got a little bit sick, we had to do a banking for her, which is a bit challenging, but hey, that's all right. When was the last time you sat down with a bank manager? Probably a long time ago. I can't remember last sitting down with a bank manager. Anyway, the phone number is 0800 80 1080. The text line is 9292. Would love to hear from you on a Monday morning. We'll take anything and everything as a call. What have you got? What would you like to talk about? And what are you going to do on a Monday morning? We're starting countdown to Christmas because we're in October. Sounds scary, doesn't it?
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19: You're with News Talk ZB. The time is 2:18 in the morning. Nice to have you along. I know before midnight I heard Jim Snedden as he was talking, and he was talking a bit of trains, and Helga's run has rung now because she wants to talk about some trips she did. Good morning, Helga. How are you?
0: I'm good. I'm a Ponsonby kid, but I now live over in Avondale. And I remember getting on the pram, the tram, and going down to the railway station, and that big one with beautiful glass ceiling and off Beach Road. And we'd get on the train as my grandfather, who was Norwegian, my auntie and myself and my mum, and they used to go skiing, and they had these big long skis made of wood.
19: Yeah.
0: And they used to say wax, and we'd catch the train to Owakuni. And I remember stopping at each station, and they always had a fireplace. So when you went in there, you sat down, it was lovely and warm, and they had cups of tea in a big white cup, but I don't remember what I got to drink. And then you go to going further up, going to Diesel, and I got sort of had my son in 1970, he was born. And then we used to catch the train to Wellington because our family, I was one of six, brought up in Ellerslie, we never had a car. So we used to travel by train and the buses. And then coming up further, there's the Northerner, the Southerner. And then coming up to 20 years ago, I worked for Auckland Transport at the buses and railway stations.
19: Oh, yeah,
0: all the park and rides. Had to go around all the business, you know, Wynyard Quarter.
19: Yeah.
0: Down by Duck, and telling all the businesses they were going to get a red bus, convenient bus, that would go right up to K Road. And we offered them tickets because it was when they'd clipped the tickets. They said, no, it'll never work. And, I did the busways on the all up the North Shore to Albany. I also did the university bus, and outside Britomart, I could get 50 people standing there. Today, I'm going to tell you about the new bus, which will be starting next week. They'd stand there, excuse the pun, like stuffed bird, you know, in the museum. They'd all stand there, listen to my spiel, and then they'd go off. And I just had fun doing that. Well, I went to the new railway stations. I went from Avondale right out to Papakura, only getting off at Puanui to change trains.
19: Yeah.
0: And one other funny thing, my brother, we went to the new Wellesley Street one, and he wanted to go to the toilet. Guess how far we had to walk to the toilet from inside the station?
19: I'd hate to think, but did he get there in time?
0: Just 500 metres.
19: Wow.
0: Yeah, and then I've been to, I've just got to go to Onehunga. I've done them all. And I was on the train on Saturday, and they named a lot of stations that were coming up, but they missed one out, so I noticed that. So I'm going to write a list and go back and say, do you remember I worked for you? I was actually a subcontractor with PeopleMax.
19: Yeah.
0: The buses in Auckland had the colours of the Pukeko, blue seats with the orange legs. Well, they had orange poles. Not many people remember that. So I just thought I'd share a bit of history. And I tell you, trains go right to Kaitaia. The rails. I used to live up there. And I've caught the train all the way from Auckland to Wellington over on the big boat. And we used to watch movies. Only my son and I watched because we didn't get seasick. And then got up at the South Island again, all the way down to Dunedin.
19: Wow.
0: So that's how far the trains used to go. And that's 1975, we came back up to Auckland. I moved with a tea chest and the mattresses all the way to Auckland, left my gears for a truck to pick it up to take it back to Ponsonby. So I thought I'd share the history.
19: Nothing like you've got the hang of the trains and buses then, haven't you?
0: Yeah, well, you see, I can go back to work too. I used to get $16 an hour. Going back. Oh, I also said at Kingsland Railway Station, what's them put down the new railway tracks? And did you know about Kingsland? What happened to the trains at Kingsland?
19: No idea what happened.
0: Come along, one would stop. Well, one would come from town and stop, and have to wait on a line while the other one would come along and pass, and then it could go. So I watched coming closer to, well, say, before I retired at 65, I'm 77, and I watched a big machine that would put the tracks down and lift it up and shake them.
19: Yep.
0: And I tell you the thing, everyone moans about all the holidays, the stopping of the trains. Well, you know, France took over the trains while I worked for 10 years. They were hopeless. England took over, and they, even a driver told me they didn't have to build underground Britomart. They could have done a loop. I mean, I wasn't supposed to interview them, but I interviewed all the bus drivers. So they said, where did you get the information from? I just said, I talked to people. So I know a lot of the, you know, you could say the underground history. So I thought you'd all like to know that.
19: Well, you should write it down. What you need to do now is write it down, write it down so it never gets forgotten.
0: Yeah, well, I have written some poems, but I'm a bit tired to read them, but I'll read them another night. I'm writing a book. Yeah, I will. Thank you for listening.
19: All right. Thanks, Elga. Good night. Take care, eh? Bye-bye. Sent a text through. Whakatane still has 5 banks from Christine. Now, that's fairly cool. But you need, that must be, I wonder how far they service. I don't know if Wairarapeutiki's got down below the next trip's Gisborne, but maybe it's because Whakatane's got a lot of farming money around it. You know, those kiwi fruit orchards, all those boats. Yeah, might be wealthy enough to hold some banks. You never know. You never know. It's 2:25 in the morning. 0800 80 1080 9292. If you've got a story like Helga's, I'd love to hear it about things that happened in history of train trips and car trips and going to places that had nothing. Or being in places that had everything. And people like Tim Shadbolt, the mayor's car with a concrete mixer tied on the back of it, and off he went. Just so flamboyant. But from what I understand, did a lot of good down in Invercargill. Did a lot of work down there in that place. 2:25. Hop on the phone now. It's 0800 80 1080. 9292 is the text line. Love to have a talk with you on anything goes. I'm still gutted that Newcastle didn't beat the Roosters. Liam Lawson had a great drive. He was up to 4th at one time in the rain. And a bit of netball coming up. And a bit of other sport too. All Blacks not far away, but we won't get into that sort of stuff unless you really want to. But yeah, what's happening in your world at the moment? Small town banking is one of the things that we're seeing disappearing. Tim Shadbolt's book on the 10th, and the best food in the world, sardines on toast. And we had a few agreeing with me, so I think that's pretty cool. But what's the thing that's a little bit different? Because my kids look at me and go, really, Dad? But yeah, what's the thing that's a little bit different that your kids probably look at you too and say, I'm not sure I could eat that, but we enjoy it a lot.
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19: You're with Graham Mead on News Talk ZB, and the time is 2:28 in the morning. Interesting times coming up. We had a bit of a discussion the other day about a bit of politics, and I suppose it's a bit hard case. We've got the two major parties, National and Labor, who are looking to say, well, amalgamate with these four or these three or these two or these whatever. So I come up with a suggestion that maybe they could go purple and Labor and National could join together because they both fit fairly well in the centre and the two of them could get into power and just be shared between them. But I don't think that's going to work because I don't think they like to talk to each other. But it's a thought. You know, National and Labor team up, two parties form the government, all this other stuff's gone and they both sit almost central now because they're nowhere near like they were years ago when Rob Muldoon was Prime Minister or Norman Kirk was Prime Minister, David Longy. They were all genuinely left and genuinely right, but now I think they're genuinely in the middle. And on top of that, I threw a little... I put something into the computer in the half-time break and $537 billion worth of promises that have come through. That's all the parties added up. If you added up all the money they want to spend... That's how much there is. A heck of a lot. That's a heck of a lot. But do give us a call. It's 0800 80 1080. 9292 is the text line. Roman is comes back from holiday this morning, so he's been away for a good break for 5 or 6 days, which is really cool, which is why Jim and Mikey, myself, have got to do a little bit of radio. I'm just on for one night tonight, I think, and then I get a bit of a break. But it's always cool to catch up with a great audience of people out there in the country. Haven't heard from a couple of our truck drivers that normally float around. I don't know where Yvonne is. She normally gives a ring. I suppose I better hear from Calvin from Hamilton sometime. But, yeah, it'd be great to hear from you all. Just, it's a just a quiet Monday morning before the rush of a day that's going to go pretty nuts. Once the sun comes up, it all starts in a big hurry.

0: Yeah, one of the great songs from Rod Stewart, Downtown Train. Just having a quick look through what's world news or breaking news. It's all a bit quiet out there on a Monday morning. It's very quiet out there. Mainly fine for the start of the week. More election promises from everybody. And roads, rails, retirements dominate Sunday campaigning. End of the day, I suppose the big question is all this campaigning going to help you vote? In fact, will you vote? Here's one for you. Are you actually going to bother to vote? For all of this stuff that's going on, will you vote? Hope so, but so many don't. And is it worth doing the vote? Anyway, it is 0800 80 1080 9292 is the text line. Anything you've got going on, would love to hear from you. What do you got for your Monday? What have you got upcoming this week? As we start counting down a few days towards Christmas. And if you want to put one other one in the system, coming summer. Have you been to your doctor and got a melanoma check or a skin check or a spot check? Because we're certainly pretty average at it. Yeah. Have you had a melanoma? I had a few years ago, had one taken off my leg. It was huge. Turned out to be more than just a mole. So now I'm on yearly checks. Had mine the other day and got a growling because I'm not wearing a sun hat often enough. Seemingly. We'll take a break. There's a couple of phone calls coming in. I shall grab those in the break. We'll bring them to air straight after the sad break. 0800 80 1080 9292.
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0: You're with Newstalk ZB. It's 2:39 in the morning and we'll go to the phones. Denise, good morning. How are you this morning?
10: Oh, very good, Graham. It's Graham, isn't it?
0: It is indeed. Yeah, no, that's great.
10: Oh, good to hear your, good to have someone different on.
0: I'm different, all right. Yeah, it's all right, okay. I'm different. so my kids tell
10: absolutely.
0: Me.
10: Different but nice.
0: Yeah, that's
10: but,
0: it.
10: But no, regarding voting, yes, definitely. It seems strange this year. I don't know whether we've known for so long. It seems to have been ages that we've been talking about the election, but there hasn't really been much excitement about it, I don't think.
0: No,
10: really?
0: No, it's not exactly setting the world on fire.
10: No, and, you know, normally there's been more, you know, on TV. I think there is going to be a leaders debate on TV soon, I think.
0: That'll take all night.
10: I'm not sure.
0: But that'll take all night. There's about nine
10: Jeremy
0: of them.
10: Jeremy Hawkins. I often laugh about that year they had the worm. Remember?
0: Yeah.
10: And, of course, that's when then we had that guy on. I can't even remember his name. But he's the thing on forever because the worm went up, you know. It was quite funny. But anyway, I think the coalition group is quite worried because, I mean, there's been so many unpopular things that they've done. I mean, how would they expect to do well when they've made hundreds of thousands of public servants redundant, for example? And the pay equity thing, you know, with the women, the thing about pay equity. But now I see they're sort of backing down on that. But anyway, I think election night will be quite exciting. I think there might be quite a few surprises. What do you think?
0: I think there might be. I still reckon that if they join National and Labor together, they'd have enough for a coalition on their own without having five or six parties, because they're both almost central now anyway, and the colour of their parties. The colour of their logo is the only thing different.
10: I know.
0: And if they mixed it, they could be the Purple Party.
10: They could be. But I think National have gone more to the right with having ACT there. I can't see Winnie staying with the coalition personally. And, you know, a lot of people say, oh, yes, he will. No. I mean, I remember when Jim Bolger was in, and I remember going to a meeting, a lunchtime meeting, and Winston was speaking, and I went along, from work. And I remember him saying, if you want to get rid of Jim Bolger, vote New Zealand First. So I thought, oh, okay. So I think I gave them the party vote, I think. And then, of course, when he got in, what did he do? He then went back. He went with Bolger, you know, and I thought, well, you know, I do think he's done a lot of good. I think he's a very good politician, Winnie. And I mean, he's a statesman, isn't he? I mean, he does very well as one of our MPs overseas and things. So, but you know, you never know which way he'll jump.
0: He's what you'd call a very polished politician, and cunning.
10: Oh, he is. He's marvellous.
0: He's cunning,
10: and he always looks so great. You know, he's got lovely hair and everything, and he's so well groomed.
0: Yeah.
10: You know, he really does play the role very well, and I think he's a really nice person. He does work hard, and, you know, I don't think age matters because he's so fit, isn't he? I believe he goes to the gym every day just about, and he's given up smoking.
0: Has he?
10: That probably helps. But yes.
0: Wow.
10: He gave up a few years ago, I think. He did smoke quite a lot.
0: He was still there probably in the days when they smoked in the chamber.
10: Yes,
0: or
10: absolutely. Oh, yes, and at the movies.
0: And on buses.
10: People used to... I know, it's amazing. But,
0: Not allowed
10: anyway,
0: to.
10: Anyway,
0: you're going to go, you're going to post your vote, or are you going to wander down to the polling booth and get your name ticked off and do it that way?
10: Oh, no. I like that thing of going, but probably these days I usually vote early, you know, probably the supermarket or something.
0: Yeah.
10: Just in case, you know, I drop dead and I don't get my vote in. That would be terrible. No, it'll be interesting. I'm actually in Timaru, so I imagine James Meagher, he's been very popular here and he's worked so hard. I think he will probably go in here. I don't really know. I haven't been to any of the local meetings, and some of them I wouldn't even know. I think the other candidates who are standing here are all new people, there's no one said... Yeah.
0: Who does Meagher stand
10: for? I mean, I don't
0: for?
10: Think there's
0: He's a candidate for who?
10: Well, he's National.
0: He's National candidate.
10: He's National. That's his first. That's his first term. But I must admit, he's been very visible. he seems to have been, going to schools. He seems to be all around the area, so he's well known. He's he's been featured a lot. He's into everything. So long as he's
0: been good for the community and got things done for the community, that's all you can ask for.
10: Well, he has. He's been a good local sort of visibility. The last one we had we didn't really see much of the last candidate. our last person they had here was Labor. But it's generally been Labor to this area, I think, mostly.
0: Now, I'll ask you this. What do you think we should have compulsory voting, where you've got to go to the polling booth, whether you vote or not, it's up to you, but you tick your name off and you can put a line through your paper. But should we have compulsory voting here?
10: Not really. Well, I don't think it would achieve anything, would it?
0: I don't know. But we need more people to vote than what they are.
10: I know. And, I don't think they should lower the age.
0: No, I'm not with you on that.
10: Either.
0: Somehow we got more people to vote. Not sure how. I haven't figured that out yet, but we will do one day.
10: Well, I think in Australia you just have to be on the roll, don't you? Well, you do here too, but people don't go on the roll.
0: Yeah,
10: but I think in Aussie you'd get...
0: Yeah, you've got to turn up to the...
10: fined if you...
0: Yeah, you turn up to the booth, you cross your name off or wherever the polling station is, and you put a line through your paper so you don't have to vote, but they get you to turn up. So if you don't want to vote, just cross it out.
10: Yes. Well, maybe it would create, at least if they knew they had to do that, people might take more interest. But I think there'll be a big Maori vote this time because they are really pushing it. And I think that's good. And I think Te Pāti are really doing what the Greens did initially, or what they do. They don't really go for the

0: I think we are, isn't it?
1: Goodness, it seems like that. It's into November. It's near the end of November, isn't it?
0: Oh, it could be. I wish it was over sooner, then we could get on with life.
1: I know. It sort of seems to have been going on forever.
0: Yeah.
1: But, no.
0: The never,
1: but I think
0: the
1: there will be changes.
0: The never-ending gift.
1: Well, I know. Has there been anything new overnight about that woman that's on life support that with the failed execution in America?
0: No, other than the prison manager has resigned is all I've picked up. And they're saying nothing
1: else. Makes you wonder, though, if she's had two doses of the supposedly lethal barbiturate, I would wonder, I mean, she'll be on life support.
0: Yeah.
1: I mean, she'll never, I mean, it's very difficult, I believe, in America, like here in New Zealand, if there was a situation like that. They would be able to, the doctors legally would be able to turn the life support off. But I believe in America the law is pretty, I mean, there's people that have been on life support over there for years. And if the family won't allow it, they have to keep them on, I believe. I could be wrong in that, but I don't know.
0: Yeah,
1: I have heard that.
0: Just searching through now,
1: I mean,
0: and nothing coming up.
1: No, but here they would just have turned life support off. But if she genuinely was given two lethal doses, but I'm wondering if someone didn't sort of doctor up the doses and she was given less to just make her suffer more.
0: Oh, I don't think.
1: You know what I mean?
0: No, I don't think that's allowed. There's people that watch the stuff, but something's gone wrong.
1: Well, it wouldn't be allowed, but they haven't executed anyone for years over there, have they? In that place.
0: I don't think so, but something.
1: But anyway,
0: something's gone horribly wrong, and it's not a good outcome. And yeah.
1: Oh, it's terrible, though, isn't it?
0: It's not good.
1: But I mean, they're not going to resuscitate her, I hope. I mean, they won't be able to. And I mean, they'll know with testing, scanning, they'll know if she's brain dead or not.
0: They haven't said anything about that sort of thing, that she's just in a critical condition. That's all they've put up there. So don't even know what a condition is. So whether she's breathing on her own or got help.
1: Well, they're saying she's critical. She'll be on a respirator.
0: Never know.
1: They won't let us see that either. It's an awful thing.
0: Yeah.
1: It's like a nightmare.
0: Yeah. Yeah.
1: Oh,
0: they get so much wrong.
1: There'll probably be a film about it. Oh, ghastly.
0: Terrible.
1: But anyway, we'll wait patiently for election day and hope that our choice gets in.
0: Well, I don't know. I was going to volunteer to do election night on radio, but I think it's full of all these people that know more than I do.
1: Oh, that would be good.
0: I'd get into trouble. I really would.
1: Well, I'm sure you'd entertain us beautifully, Graham. It would be great.
0: All right.
1: Anyway,
0: hey, Denise, thank you so much. Take care down there, eh? Bye-bye.
1: And nice to talk to you.
0: Bye-bye.
1: Thank you.
0: Oh, couple of texts come in. If I was great at doing nothing, then I would do everything for Scott and Southern Lakes. Everything for Scott and Southern Lakes. Not quite sure what that means at the moment. Hi, Graham. Great to hear you on the show again. So refreshing. Good result for Liam Lawson too. Yeah, it was a good result. oh, I love it. Hate to disappoint your caller, but if you drop dead before election day, your early vote could be removed. Oh, great harsh call. Love that. Absolutely, I'm going to vote. My vote will carry more weight when all of those wallies don't vote. I'll be in the 1 million rather than the 2 million. Yeah, you're right, Sarah. And you'll find all the ones that don't vote, or the ones that'll get loudest and whatever later. 0880 1080 9292. It is 8 minutes to 3. Give us a call.
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5: Yeah, News Talk ZB, 2:53 in the morning. This Saturday, the 10th of October, Shadbolt, Tim's final chapter, is being released at the Invercargill Library, 1 p.m. Journalist and ex-Hamilton Mayor Margaret Evans has written the book, 545 pages, and portrait artist Dee Copeland will join Margaret as a special guest at the book launch and reveal how she obtained that serious face alongside the great grin. Something happening in Invercargill this week. I think he was probably one of the most flamboyant out there mayors in the country. And he changed a lot of the political world and how people looked at things. I think he got a lot done in Invercargill. There was probably a lot that didn't like how he got things done, but really, really promoted Southland and Invercargill for what was going on in that side of the world and put them on the map. Have we got any others like that? Are there any real flamboyant, how would you say, flamboyant people standing for Parliament this time that are a bit like the Tim Shadbolt? Or have they all sort of calmed down a bit? They're not quite so up there anymore. Is that the right word? Yeah, I think so, up there. That might be the word we've got. But yeah, hard to work out of what and where and how and who is going on. Let's put that call on hold. I'll get to you in a second. Have we got somebody in New Zealand politics that's flamboyant now, like the Tim Shadbolts, or somebody who was polarising like Rob Muldoon? And I always thought David Longhi was something quite exceptional in his ability to read stuff and do stuff, which is pretty cool. As we go into 3 o'clock, after three, have we got a flamboyant politician coming around the election times, either now or on local politics? Have we thought about how good sardines on toast are, or peanut butter and fresh celery? There's another one for you. That's a good health food. And anything else you'd like to talk about? It's 2:56 after three. I look forward to your calls. Anything goes after three. I'm through here with you through to five this morning. I'm Graham Mead. I'm based out of Hamilton, and nice to be part of your morning. Missed the bus, and how good was that?

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5: In this update, Labour has not set aside a specific amount of funding for pay equity claims in its fiscal plan. After returning the former party pay equity scheme, any completed claims would come out of yearly operating allowances set at $2.4 billion annually. The cost of restoring the scheme could be as high as $11 billion over 4 years, according to Treasury. Labour Party leader Chris Hipkins also promises, if elected, $2.5 billion over 4 years on a pay rise for care and support workers while they complete their claim.
6: This is not a final deal for care and support workers, but that could still take a year, maybe, to negotiate and to conclude that process.
5: Finance Minister Nicola Willis is poking holes in Labour's fiscal plan, calling it the least credible in living memory. Ms. Willis says New Zealanders need to judge the party on its track record.
7: They have spent more, borrowed more, and tax more than they said they would at campaign time. And today's announcement confirms they intend to do exactly the same.
5: The National Party is planning to have shovels in the ground for a South Auckland roading project by late 2028 if re-elected. It's promising to commit $1.7 billion to a four-lane, 21.5-kilometre Mill Road corridor, which will run alongside State Highway 1 between Monaco and Drury. Local Greg Simmons says there's almost always a traffic jam on the motorway going back to the on-ramp.
8: Population that is feeding into the motorway from this area is exponentially grown, and there's no infrastructure to support it.
5: Public health experts are welcoming momentum from various political parties to bring lobbying out into the open. They say the Opportunity and Green parties in particular are championing election promises aimed at increasing transparency and reducing the influence of private money on policy. Auckland University Population Health Professor Boyd Swinburne says lobbying is an important part of democracy, but it can often be tilted heavily in favour of big money or commercial interests.
9: People who are advocating on behalf of health or society or the environment hardly get a look in when it comes to influencing public policy making.
5: A national centennial mass in Wellington yesterday marked 100 years since the death of one of our most pioneering religious figures. Suzanne Aubert, Sister Mary Joseph, was born in France in 1835 and moved to New Zealand in 1860. Until her death in 1926, she worked as a nurse, teacher, advocate, social pioneer, and founder of the Sisters of Compassion. Contrasting colours and intuitive design are being encouraged in the homes of people with dementia. The co-created Ageing Research Centre is working on two new courses centred around dementia-friendly living. Co-director and GP, Professor Nairi Kirse, says the condition affects spatial perception. Dr. Kirse says replacing patterned or dark floor furnishings with plain or matching colours avoids people thinking they're seeing holes.
10: It's all of the sensory cues as well. So having the dining room near the kitchen so that you can smell the food cooking, and that helps people sit down and eat.
5: In sport and the National Women's League, the Tokomonawa Queens have been beaten 114-77 at home by the mainland Pauakai, despite having the services of their two WNBA stars. Charlize Ledger-Walker and Hayley Van Lith, in their club debuts following their season in the United States with the Connecticut Sun, contributed a combined 39 points. However, Pauakai's Michaela Vaughan dwarfed their efforts with 32 points and 12 rebounds. Bay of Plenty had a 38-21 win over North Harbour in Tauranga in the last game of the regular season in rugby's NPC. The result means Harbour finish fourth overall and host a quarter-final with Taranaki next weekend. Canterbury is in top spot. More success on the international stage for New Zealand sailor Amy Bright. She's won the under-23 windfoiling world title in Poland. Bright, the daughter of three-time Olympic windsurfing medalist Barbara Kendall, says it's a surreal moment.
11: Super happy to get the first and do better than last year when I came second behind my teammate Stella. Definitely determined to come out on top. You always try and do your best.
5: In the NRLW, the Sydney Roosters women completed an unbeaten season, winning their grand final 30-6 over the Brisbane Broncos. In the men's game, the Newcastle Knights were beaten by the Sydney City Roosters 19-18. Liam Lawson finished 7th in the Formula One Bahrain Grand Prix in Malaysia. Max Verstappen won the race. That's news and sport. I'm Joe Gilfillan.
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17: Newstalk ZB Weather Watch. No warnings in place for New Zealand at the moment. And the short forecast is Northland and Coromandel Peninsula. Partly cloudy with isolated showers, mainly in the east. Auckland, a few light showers before dawn, then mainly fine. Waikato to Wellington, also Bay of Plenty, the central high country, Hawke's Bay and Wairarapa. Fine with areas of morning frost, possibly severe about the high country. Gisborne, partly cloudy with isolated morning showers, becoming fine in the afternoon. Nelson, and in the east of from Marlborough to Southland, mainly fine with areas of cloud, fog or frost in the morning. Buller to Westland, fine apart from areas of morning and evening cloud. Fiordland, cloudy, patchy drizzle developing about the coast in the morning. Chatham Islands, mostly cloudy with a few showers, mainly in the morning. Temperatures around the country, the high temperature at the moment, Whangarei, 13.2. Taupo Airport, minus 2 degrees. The windiest is Auckland North Shore at 24 degrees, and Wadianga, the drizzle has lightened a little bit at 0.4 of a millimetre. Got some great texts just come through. Is Paul Henry going to be the person that lights up politics? The other one's right. Tell me about Brendan Ong in Dunedin. Sounds like an interesting story, and the only reason I buy sardines is to feed the cat and dog as a treat. 0800 80 10 80 is the phone number. 9292. Somebody's got to ring from Dunedin and tell me about Brendan Ong. Has bit of a story come through. He's next level is what I've got. Tell me what you mean by next level, because it sounds like a bit of a story. But is Paul Henry the one that's going to turn politics on its head? And peanut butter go good on toast. Yeah, they sure do. Do with some of that now, but kitchen's at the other end of the studio. Call us now on 0800 80 1080. Let's have a talk about Brendan Ong or Paul Henry.

0: Yeah, one of the coolest bands out there ever. Just really cool, the Carpenters. Play some great music. Really great music. Just hold your boat there, because here comes some cool.
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2: One thing they did get wrong, because, I mean, their AirPods, fantastic. But one thing they did get wrong was that Apple Vision Pro. Did you take a look at that, Fred? I couldn't see. I think part of it is, as well, though, is for a tech company like Apple, some of their products just demonstrate that they're moving towards the future all the time, and they're not stagnating, because part of the whole Steve Jobs legacy is to be always pushing things forward and innovating. And so if they just keep releasing the same similar-looking iPhones, like I'm running the iPhone 13, and normally for years I used to upgrade a lot, but I haven't felt like I need to because the advances haven't been big enough. So they kind of lose that ear, that Apple ear, and about them of being innovators if they don't take these big punts every now and then.
3: Yep.
2: Some of them might not come off, but it does look like they're, you know, forging towards the future.
3: Yeah, very true.
1: That was a News Talk ZB Extra.
0: Yeah, News Talk ZB, it is a 3:13 on a Monday morning. And to the phones. Good morning, Clarence, there.
4: Good morning, Minty. How are you doing?
0: I'm all right. Thanks. Nice to hear you.
4: Yeah. Lovely. It's been a while. I wasn't very well for a while there. Anyway, you were playing the Carpenters just then.
0: Yeah.
4: Very topical, because on the Nutters Club, they were talking about eating disorders, and Karen Carpenter.
0: She did.
4: Actually died from hers.
0: She did.
4: And those two, the harmonies were so perfect, weren't they?
0: They're lovely.
4: Richard and Karen, what a gift and what a shame. But on a positive note, if there is one, it's great to hear you again. And in the last few elections, with one exception, I voted New Zealand First, and I think New Zealand really does need to dig its way out, literally, out of the poo, and by mining. We've got all the resources, and keep the profits here. And the other thing is to cut the debt caused by things that happened beyond, way past anybody who's alive now. We're still paying for things that happened like last century, over a century ago. And I think it's the interest that's killing us. And I think they should be wiped. Somebody's got to stand up and say, look, none of us here now had anything to do with that. Why should we be paying it? Who put this in ad infinitum in perpetuity? We don't need it, and it's really crippling the country.
0: I think if you look at debt, Clarence, there's two types of debt within a council or a government system. There's good debt and there's bad debt. And the good debt's the stuff that I think you can manage your day-to-day operations on, because we don't have a platinum bank card we continue to use. But there's the bad debt that seems to get lost into projects that perhaps are a bit skew-whiff to where the country wants to go, and you end up with that sort of debt that becomes very, very hard to repay, because it's normally in large volumes and in shorter terms. So, yeah, you're right. It's not just the government. You've got councils, and it trickles all the way down, that there's this let's print money and spend it, but somehow we have to pay it back. And governments and countries aren't going to go broke, so they all are tied up with a pretty, I think they're tied up with a pretty solid sort of repayment schedule if they default. They probably take the South Island.
4: And, it's several generations ago. It's really unfair to put it on today's generations, when it's a totally different world, actually. And with this instant, talking about politicians, anybody going to be exciting? The one person I never thought I would be impressed with, and that is, my God, he used to drive me nuts on TV.
0: Paul Henry.
4: Paul Henry, yes. I thought he was a spoiled brat that just said things, opened his mouth and just said things. But he's come out with some really very sensible things, and I'm quite impressed. I'd never thought I'd say that.
0: Look, he's got...
4: And I think it's not flamboyant, yeah.
0: He has the makings of a good politician, potentially. He potentially could be a very good politician. One, he's got a big following. Two, if he talks sense, he's going to have a good following because he's doing stuff, but he's got to be able to do stuff. And we'll see. You know, he might have to go back to that TV program, The Trader, and see if he can dig a few of them out of Parliament. That is an idea. They could run a TV show for profit in Parliament.
4: Yeah, Fred Dagg for president.
0: Fred Dagg. Actually, if you're going to go back to that way, Foot Rot Flats had its anniversary the other day, and it was a long anniversary. It was a lot of years ago. Murray Ball and the dog.
4: That surprised me. Maybe. Yeah, well, I'm 72 now, and I remember it well. And the cartoons were brilliant by Murray Ball.
0: Just made me feel old.
4: It's Nikon. Now, somebody mentioned something of very good cartoon series that I grew up with. First it was in black and white and then it went to colour. It was Goscinny and Erduzzo's Asterix the Gaul.
0: Oh, the Gaul.
4: And they had puns on everything in history. And when it went to colour, they even had puns on things about the colour.
0: Yeah.
4: It was just genius, genius. And it was a very good English lesson for somebody who's dyslexic.
0: Yeah, the one that, there was always Charlie Brown and Peanuts.
4: Oh, yes. There's heaps and heaps and heaps of them.
0: Well, I used to get the Sunday papers. Like, you'd have the Sunday news, the 8 o'clock, and the paper would always have a cartoon in it somewhere. And there was always some cartoonist that drew one for the Herald or the... any sort of paper, there was always a cartoon and something funny, quite politically, sort of politically poking or something doing something.
4: Yes.
0: Lost that art now.
4: There's Jigs bringing up Father and Blondie and things like that. Yeah, they're very clever. And Bumstead, you're fired. He gets him down the stairs.
0: Archie Comics.
4: Yes.
0: In fact, buying comics.
4: Yeah. The best ones are the Mad magazines with those skits on movies and things.
0: Yeah.
4: And Sergio Aragone's little cartoons in the margins, they were genius.
0: Jeez, we had a sheltered upbringing, didn't we? We had to rely on comics.
4: Well, we didn't have much TV.
0: Mobile phones or instant social media. We had papers and comics. Mm. Wish you'd see
4: that. Yes, I used to get up from the couch to go and change the channel.
0: Yeah, and wait for the black, black and white TV to warm up for half an hour. That's it. And bang the side of it when it used to roll. Yeah, that's it. We can do all that. But
4: that's right. I remember.
0: So, Clarence, what do you think is going to happen this election? Is Paul Henry going to get in? Are we seeing a change? Are we going to have four or five parties, three parties? How many as a coalition to manage the country down? I think if we get that many, the first scrap, are they going to call an election?
4: It's going to be one of the most interesting elections ever because there's the new parties that people are looking at, and ACT is starting to look fairly strong. And I think some of the things that they're promising through Labor are really putting people off it. I noticed in the billboards, this is something I wanted to mention, when Helen Clark had her face on the billboards, they'd done her teeth up. And when you see her in TV live, they're really crooked. On the billboards, they've got the Labor candidates, and their smiles look identical. They've done the same thing again.
0: Well, I know up our way, they haven't given Tama Pōtaka any hair. Oh. He's still got the same. He's still got the same haircut as me.
4: Okay.
0: He'd probably listen. Oh, I'll get a phone call shortly. But no,
4: hey, that's me. I'm only 5'4", and I'm shortly.
0: But yeah, I just hope. For me, I just hope people get out and vote, and we get something. But I think it's going to be a whatever it is. I think it's going to be a bit of a mess. A bit of a mess, and I foresee it turning back into I'm not sure what, but we'll know after it's done, and then we'll sit down and say,
4: we will.
0: It's all up the wazoo or something or wherever it might be. And that's
4: because of the way people are promoting. It looks like a lot of people are just going to do something at the very last minute.
0: I think you might be right.
4: They're going to say, I'll just go this because this is safe, or I'll just do this because I'll try something new. And that's going to, it's just like throwing a pack of cards to the wind and seeing which one lands first.
0: Well, at the moment, for the first time in many years, I'm just not sure where I'm going with it. But never mind. I'll have to figure that
4: me
0: out.
4: Me too. I'm still listening and thinking, who's making the most sense? You know?
0: Or the most noise, one of the two. Hey, Clarence, appreciate your call. No, need to catch up. You look after yourself down there, would you? You behave and be good.
4: No.
0: Well, I was just putting it out there if it was a possibility.
4: If you
0: can play up, so can I. Hey, thanks for your call. Appreciate you. Thanks, Clarence. Great day. Oh, somebody's texting. I believe his name is Brendan Benedict Ong. Supposedly a councillor has had some issues with code of conduct. He's also suspended from council committees. Now he's running independent candidate for Dunedin. The guy is a... Yeah, I won't use that last word. We're good with that. But, the guy is something different by the sound of it, which might make life a bit interesting. So Brendan Ong out of Dunedin. You want to ring up and have a yarn about it? Paul Henry's, that was one that Clarence just brought up. He's getting quite sensible. Do you think he'll stay sensible as a politician? You're never going to know. Never going to know. The sardines are still going. I give them another one saying they're given to the cat as a treat because the smell's terrible. It's good food. It's good food, like peanut butter on celery sticks. That's good food. It's 3:24. Great to have you along on a Monday morning with Graham Mead. Give us a call, 0800 80 1080 9292. Anything you want to talk about? Politics, not politics? Liam Lawson or the Newcastle Knights getting beaten? Anything that's going on? The price of petrol, I tell you, that's what's going up. That's about the only thing that's happening at the moment of concern. 0800 80 1080.
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0: 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The time is 3:26. And to the phones, we shall talk to Lambo. Morning, Lambo.
7: Oh, good, Minty. I just wanted to go into a bit about health because many years ago, I'm 72, 73 now, but early in my life, I was, had a cholesterol of 6.8, and I got it down to 4.8 in 8 weeks by reading a book and going to a diet.
0: Yeah.
7: And another thing is that as I got older, my joints started to play up, and I realised going to a naturopath, she told me to read this book, Eat Right for Your Type, which my blood group's O. So O, every blood group's got a defect. O is arthritis, and I had a lot of pain in my knee and all sorts of things. So I took up cycling, and I went on a diet that helped my arthritis, and I haven't had any pain since.
0: Wow. So what was the diet you ate and that was special?
7: Well, I fast all day. That's why it suited me as I'm retired. And I'm up a lot of the night because I've had a spa pool, in-ground spa pool for 50 years. And I'm in it 2 or 3 times a night, just get up and soak there and listen to you on the radio, which is great. Now, my main diet is Cronulla flakes and rolled oats. I cook that up, and I add molasses, malt, date syrup. I soak chia seeds, which I blend in with some gelatin and some ginger and turmeric, and I mix all that up. So I've got a whole pot boiling away on the stove of this, and then that feeds me for the next 6 nights.
0: Ooh.
7: And another thing I have after I eat that main meal about 4 or 5 o'clock in the afternoon, my first meal, and then I have almond nuts, walnuts, and pumpkin seeds, which I soak all night because they're full of acid. And if you don't soak them, you know, we all run, all our bodies run too acidy, so we need to get that out of the road. So soak all your nuts and seeds overnight. That will take a lot of the acid away and make it easier to nutch away. And I love me meat, but I don't eat pork, and I don't eat cabbage or cauliflower because that's not good. They've got enzymes in it that your blood group O doesn't like to digest. And, so much feels so good when you eat the right food.
0: Jingus, I'm worried about now what I eat because I'm eating not much of any of that.
7: And I do like the sardines and fish. But
0: I'm all right.
7: I've got a boat at Kaikoura. Do a lot of fishing up there. So blue cod, probably the only fish that freezes down so good.
0: Yeah.
7: So always got fish here, maybe once or twice a week. You know, have some lamb or, you know, steak, make me fire. And the other thing, I used to live in Hamilton. I used to go to Fairfield College when my father had a farm out at Gordonton.
0: Well, that's a good place for a farm. I bet you it's houses now, though.
7: Yeah. Anyway, I've got so much to talk about. I don't know if you've got any time, but my mother wrote a book. She wrote one because she had after finishing up with a couple of husbands she had. First one was my real father, who was an Irishman and a freezing worker and loved playing cards and drinking. So you can imagine what happened there.
0: Yep.
7: So me and my brother got brought up by my mum, and that she did really good. Anyway, she ended up with a guest house at the Coromandel, Whittyanga, and these Americans were there, and they were so impressed with her. They said, "You're coming to America with us, and you're going to travel with us all around Canada and America." She said, "Okay." So she went and cooked for them and did this trip all around America and ended up back in Palm Springs. Cut the story short. She wrote a book about it in the end because she was over there about 20 years. I've just finished doing up a 65 Mustang, which is going to the Coromandel, going to go into a museum, car museum there for my brother. I didn't want it, so Mum gave it to me, my brother. So I've been doing it up for him. So, yes, and But anyway, getting back to my mother in America, just give you some of the stories there. Gee, Dinah Ross used to sing on that horse and sing on that horse.
0: Yep.
7: And when she did it, she ended up working for these billionaires that had their own jets and their own golf course and everything else and their own cook. And they lived in a house beside there, and her new husband was a chauffeur. Anyway, she used to end up doing dinner parties with different people. To give you some stories there, Frank Sinatra and his mate, the Rat Pack, used to live in Palm Springs, and they would ring her up, say, I want this and that for breakfast, and I'm coming in at a certain time. Want you to go down, open up, and we're going to have breakfast for 10. And she'll go down there and do that. Anyway, he wrote her out a check, and the guy at the back said, don't cash that check. It's going to be worth a lot of money. Of course, she cashed it. But, yeah, that's just one of the stories. Another story, she went into a coffee shop. She always talks to anybody like me. And this old guy was sitting down the corner there, and she went and had a chat with him. This is all true stories. And anyway, after having a coffee and that, talking together, she found out that he was nephew of Reynolds, the great painter. And he used to do paintings. This guy did paintings for President Reagan when he was in the movies.
0: Yeah.
7: So he knew President Reagan very well, and he was doing the painting of the backdrops for the westerns and that.
0: Yeah.
7: Anyway, he said, I'm getting picked up in a limousine tomorrow, and I'm going up to present President Reagan for afternoon tea with his painting. Do you want to come? True story.
0: I hope she's written all down in a book. Afternoon. I hope it's all in the book, Lambo.
7: I've probably got 200 copies here. I just give them away. Anybody wants them, you know what I mean? So I like to send you some. Send you some, you can give them away.
0: Yeah, cool.
7: But this is a true story, and I can go on and on about his stories, but it's all in the book. And she ends up getting very good friends with that guy, and he did a couple of paintings of my kids with photographs and that, you know what I mean?
0: Yeah.
7: Set them over. But she did dinner parties for Bob Hope, and you name anybody, she did dinner parties for them. And where she was staying, she's photographed with Prince Charles, who used to come there for Christmas dinner every Christmas.
0: Wow. Hey, Lambo, I've got to move
7: you
0: on.
7: You think I covered enough?
0: I think you covered them all.
7: Yeah, I think I covered enough for one night.
0: I think you got enough for one night. All right, my mate. Thanks for calling, mate. Hello, Jan. How are you this morning?
8: Good morning, Graham.
0: Lambo was on a roll, wasn't he?
8: Gosh, he's amazing. Yeah, that was amazing. I enjoyed that. And is his mother still alive or not?
0: Not sure. Possibly, I think, by the sound of it.
8: Yeah. Gosh, what a life, eh? What happened to him while his mother was in America?
0: Well, he didn't say
8: was
0: that.
8: Was he all growing up?
0: He might have been growing up and just going doing his things then. It's amazing how people end up in all parts of the world, and the world is a very, like that, 2 degrees of separation. We're not far away from much.
8: Yeah, true.
0: And what would you like to talk about this morning, Jen?
8: Well, what I wanted to say was about that poor woman over in America from Tennessee, I think it is,
0: yeah,
8: who has botched up termination.
0: Yeah, I can't
8: have
0: figure.
8: Have you heard anything?
0: No, other than the fact they just said she's critical, but the silly thing is it should never have gone wrong. Like, those things just can't go wrong, can they? They shouldn't go wrong.
8: Well, no, I think it's a bit of a setup to help get her out. And if you think about that governor in Tennessee that's ordering it, he's just as bad as her. Killing her, you're not supposed to kill people. And he's also tortured her by making her stay in death row for 30 years, for goodness sake. And she's had no adult life outside of prison.
0: No.
8: And her life is completely ruined. And nobody really knows the true story of why she and her boyfriend needed to kill that other girl.
0: Yeah, well,
8: when they were teenagers, for goodness sake.
0: Yeah, well,
8: we don't know the whole story.
0: The thing was, though, Jan, though, she was convicted of it under law, and the law said this has got to happen, and it didn't for a number of years, and when they did try, it didn't work. I'm against that idea of that penalty that they have.
8: But it's terrible.
0: I think there's still quite a few states in America that use it very sparingly. I don't think they like taking the flak, but I think there's quite a few other countries around the world that perhaps still do that sort of thing as well. So it's the law.
8: Yeah,
0: it's the law that countries have, isn't it?
8: That's, yeah, well, you wouldn't think America, that's a highly civilized, so-called country, in this day and age, that they'd still do that sort of rubbish.
0: Oh, it's
8: extremely cruel.
0: Some states still have that law, and I don't think they'll repeal it.
8: Yeah.
0: And I think we'll still see that sort
8: Donald
0: of thing.
8: I think Donald Trump should step up. Don't you think Donald Trump should step up and... He's supposed to be the big peacemaker.
0: I don't know.
8: They should give her a reprieve. Let her off.
0: Well, I don't know what
8: Trump
0: state.
8: I
0: don't know what state she's in to be let off, Jan. That's the only thing. I don't know what state she'll be
8: ruined
0: in. Her. Anyway, look.
8: I think it's a.
0: Got to run a few ads. A little bit behind, but thank you for calling. Yeah. I appreciate you, and I hope you have a really
8: thank
0: good
8: you,
0: Monday.
8: Sir. Yeah,
0: thanks,
8: you
0: Jen.
8: Too.
0: Thanks, Jen. Okay. 0800 80 1080. The time is 7:38. Where am I at? 3:38.
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0: A couple of texts came in and we've got one. One thing I find annoying is on election day, the very small and cramped boxes for marking your vote. Why is this? And the lines and gaps between the parties are non-existent. Any other document of cellular importance would be suitably separated apart. Yeah, you're probably right, George. It's a hard case way of doing things, isn't it? It's sort of not in alphabetical order. They're all scrambled. They're all put together. There's a little cardboard sort of container you stand in. And you get a pen and you make some dots or ticks or cross outs or something, and that's about it. But yeah, you're probably right. Could they do it better? I think they should do all this voting online, to be honest. We should have the technology to do it online. We should be able to do it online. But my pay grade's probably a bit low to drag that in. Another Paul Henry saying he might just come in. Graham, I'm not a Labour supporter, but I reckon it's time Barbara Edmonds sang Roll Over Beethoven to Chippy because she has all the qualities to be the party leader. Yeah, good call. Very good call. Right, to the phones we go and we shall talk. Good morning, Peter. How are you today?
15: Very good, thank you.
0: That's good.
15: Some beautiful weather occasionally. Sort of, it's like it's getting closer to summer.
0: I think it is. Well, it was... A bit wet and yucky here yesterday, then sort of came right, and today was just a cracking day in the Tron today. Nice sunny day.
15: Mm.
0: So what would you like to discuss this morning?
15: Well, the former Labor leader and Prime Minister, she put on sanctions against Russia at the time. I think we're getting 15% of our fuel from Russia, and the US kept on buying the uranium from Russia, and so the US doesn't want countries to buy from Iran or Russian oil. Bearing in mind the US went into Iraq and has an account in New York, so all Iraq's oil is revenue is collected with a US account, and the US government decides how much Iran have to spend on their own country from their oil revenues, and the same, as I understand, with respect to Venezuela. And so Russia and Iran are not wanting to be bossed around by the US. And Ukraine, remember Jerry Brownlee and others saying we're putting sanctions on Russia and their ruble will go to rubble and all that sort of stuff. But a former Labor Prime Minister said that New Zealand had effectively, Radio New Zealand story way back in 2022, New Zealand effectively declared war on Russia by training Ukrainian troops to fight Russia and sending money to the UK to give weapons to Ukraine to fight Russia. And New Zealand is not a very...
0: So how does that affect us, and how do we prove? Is there anything? I've never seen anything in written proof of that, but is there something somewhere in written proof of us doing that? From the New Zealand government, or just in a paper?
15: Yes, and the opposition were briefed at the time, so there wasn't any difference in policy as far as the New Zealand Parliament are concerned. And we've had Judith Collins and other people from the former government also go to Kiev. And Russia has given warnings of any foreign nationals that are anywhere in Ukraine, not just Kiev, that they could be killed. And, Biden went to Ukraine.
0: How's that affecting us now? Because that's Biden. He's America. We've got what? What's the things that New Zealand is doing that they shouldn't be, that's just affecting New Zealand only?
15: Well, the thing that New Zealand is doing is that we borrow money from the US, which is created by the private bank, which is the Federal Reserve. And to understand banking in the US, you can go to YouTube and see a channel, The Creature from Jekyll Island, and explains how the private banks create money. And the Federal Reserve is not federal, and there are no reserves. So the US is, with its sanctions, saying that you can't do this or can't do that. So countries that get sanctioned by the US for buying oil or doing what the US wants them or doesn't want them to do, whatever, then have to pay back their debts to US. So we owe the US money. And the thing is that we're having elections. Are we having elections for New Zealand's own sovereign ability to decide what we do, or are we just, like many other countries, a satellite for doing what US tells us to do?
0: Come back to my question before we went down the American bank. What is it that New Zealand's doing that's affecting New Zealand at the moment, that is tied up with Russia and these other things? What's the problem?
15: From a legal point of view, training people
0: where are we training them?
15: We were training them in Europe, and
0: so we were. Have we stopped now?
15: As far as I know, we're doing that for another couple of years. That's the policy, which is no different to the former Labor government policy as far as the coalition is concerned. So if you're training people to fight in a war when they've got no chance of winning and they've already had more than 3 million deaths as in Ukraine, and I think Russia's in the maybe 400,000 to 500,000 range of deaths, plus on both sides, a lot of people with serious injuries. So the thing is, if you're doing that to people, you can be legally charged for, you know, sending people into military action when they've got no chance of winning.
0: Okay.
15: And you know, people in Ukraine get taken at gunpoint, sent to the front line and all that sort of stuff.
0: Yeah, but...
15: And you've got the British...
0: Let's come back to how it's affecting New Zealand.
15: Well, it's affecting New Zealand in the sense that Ukraine is killing off peace talks. They've never done peace talks.
0: So's Russia. So they're both threatening them off because...
15: Answer
0: this question for me. Who invaded who? Russia invaded Ukraine to start with. Did Russia invade Ukraine first? It's a yes-no question. Did Russia invade Ukraine first? Yes, no?
15: The answer is no, because the Donbass area and other areas created their own country, which Russia accepted. So it was they had a referendum, it was no longer Ukraine. And then they asked Russia to go

0: done by a coup from the West.
1: Did Russia invade?
0: And people,
1: Peter, did Russia invade that grunt country, whatever it was called, even after the coup? Yes.
0: It was asked to.
1: They don't care if it was asked. Answer the question: did Russia invade that country first? No matter what it's called, if they're asked to or told to,
0: it was invited to.
1: So it was invited to help them.
0: And it responded and said yes.
1: So it was invited to invade a country. So it started the conflict.
0: So that's the argument. No, it was invited.
1: It was invited no, to start a conflict.
0: It was invited.
1: Peter, it started invited to start a content. It was invited to start a conflict, and it did.
0: No, because before Russia invaded,
1: did they go in there and
0: play whatever you like to call it?
1: Did they go in there with paper darts and say, "It's look all right, we've just come to tell you we're doing wrong"? They invaded a country
0: at the request of the country. They asked for assistance.
1: I don't care who requested it. Russia invaded it. Half the people said no.
0: Well, it's like the British.
1: No, we're not talking about
0: the British invade New Zealand.
1: We're not talking about Britain or here. We're talking about Ukraine and Russia, because that's what you wanted to talk about. Russia invaded.
0: Yeah, that's right.
1: Russia invaded into Ukraine, whether invited or not. They are the ones that crossed the border and went in there, correct?
0: By a country that was at civil war.
1: That's it. Sorry. We'll give up on that. Next call. I don't mind having those calls, but they may have been invited there. They may have been done anything there. But, Peter, I'm not going to... Yeah, we're going to have these conversations.
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1: Here with News Talk ZB. Look, I'll have a conversation with anyone, but a yes no answer. That's all I wanted. We never quite got there. Meetsy, you'd be one of the hosts. You'd be the one host that stuffed up all Peter's stuff. Ah, next phone call. All right, we'll go next phone call. We've got a next phone call here. Rose, good morning, and how are you?
7: Yeah, good, thank you. I thought I'd brighten things up after.
1: Go on, then. Brighten them up. Brighten them up for me. Go on.
7: Oh, he's obsessed.
1: I know, but I just wanted a yes-no answer. I'll get one day.
7: Oh, I know, and he couldn't even give me one. Yeah, he goes round and round in circles, doesn't he?
1: Just a bit. What can we do for you?
7: Yeah. I want to discuss sardines.
1: Oh, yes!
7: The best sardines I reckon you can buy are King Oscar.
1: Yes, they are, in tomato sauce.
7: No, you know, without the tomato sauce.
1: What do you mean, no?
7: No.
1: Yes.
7: No, I like tomato sauce, but not them.
1: Oh.
7: No, I don't think they're Tomatoes is the King Oscar. I'm not sure about that. I don't think I've seen

0: Yeah, they come in tomato
1: sauce. My dad was mad on them. He's not here anymore, but he loved them. He introduced them to me. I got hooked, and I just really love them. They're really nice.
0: Yeah,
1: have you ever tried sardines and bread with lettuce? They're nice too.
0: Sardines and lettuce.
1: Sardines, try that sometime in bread.
0: Yeah.
1: The bread of your choice. And just, yeah, just, well, you know, put a smear of butter on or whatever you have, and then put your sardines, squash your sardines on it, and put some crunchy, crisp lettuce in it. It's lovely.
0: Well, there you go.
1: Slap the other piece on top. Yeah.
0: That's not bad. What about if I did sardines and celery? Because the peanut butter goes right in celery.
1: No, I don't fancy that. I'm not that keen on celery. I like it in things like, you know, a nice homemade chicken vegetable soup or something like that, added to something. But I've never really been that keen on celery, but added in things in a salad or something, I'll eat it.
0: Yeah, I've had all the lollies taken out of the cupboard by my wife, and I've got celery sticks and carrot sticks.
1: Oh, yeah.
0: Life's pretty tough. Life's pretty tough at my place at the moment. Probably because I deserve it. But that's right.
1: I like your choice of music too. It's pretty good most of the time.
0: Yeah, most of the time. Rob Stewart. Most of the time, bit of stuff's all right. But hey, look, Rose, I've got to go into 4 o'clock. I've only got an hour to go. And did you want to hang on over the news and we'll talk some more, or do you want, what would you like to do?
1: Why not?
0: Okay, I'll put you on hold.
1: I'll hang on.
0: Hold on there.
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8: In this update, confidence the public will get on board intercity rail if it becomes an option. The Green Party's promising to invest in three new services costing almost $4 billion to set up and maintain. They include an overnight service between Auckland and Wellington, service upgrades between Christchurch and Dunedin, and extending Te Huia's route to Tauranga. Green's transport spokesperson Julianne Genter says people are hungry to use train tracks that already exist.
9: Everywhere we've invested in quality public transport that is frequent, reliable, affordable, people are flocking to it. It's entirely possible for us to do this.
8: Labour has not set aside a specific amount of funding to pay for equity claims in its fiscal plan. After returning the former pay equity scheme, if elected, any completed claims would come out of yearly operating allowances set at $2.4 billion annually. Treasury says the cost of restoring the scheme could be as high as $11 billion over 4 years. A call for government-funded multiviral rats or rapid antigen tests to help fight winter bugs. Otago University's trial has tested the kits, which detect influenza A and B, COVID-19 and RSV across 7 primary care clinics. Professor Maria Stuber says it helps GPs decide sooner whether antibiotics are needed. Professor Stuber says it means people can take steps to avoid spreading infection, and that reduces stress on hospitals.
10: Tests were available through general practices without charge, it would be a really good investment in reducing the burden on the health system and obviously improving people's health.
8: Dozens of community organisations have signed an open letter pleading for opposition parties to get behind pay equity. The Greens and Labour are both promising to reverse the government's pay equity changes. PSA National Secretary Fleur Fitzsimon says 29 groups want these parties and opportunity to commit to funding care and support worker settlements.
11: If they can agree that care and support workers need to be settled in the first 100 days, these workers will finally see the justice they deserve.
8: The legacy of one of our most pioneering religious figures was honoured yesterday. A national centennial mass in Wellington marked 100 years since the death of Suzanne Aubert, Sister Mary Joseph. She spent more than 60 years as a nurse, teacher, advocate and social pioneer and founded the Sisters of Compassion. Current congregational leader, Sister Margaret Ann Mills, says her values endure today.
12: She engaged with the poor person on the street or the homeless. She also engaged with governor generals and politicians.
8: Distraction while driving is becoming a dangerously normal thing among New Zealand drivers. Data from driver safety experts AutoSense show more than 9 out of 10 drivers whose vehicles have touchscreens say it's pulled their focus from the road. Almost half of the 476 surveyed said using physical buttons or knobs felt much safer. CEO Charles Dawson says motorists need to be aware of their surroundings and ready to make split-second decisions.
13: And often they look between the road and the screen. They might do that in a constant way, but they're actually concentrating on the screen as opposed to what's happening.
8: In sport, the New Zealand Breakers have broken a three-year losing streak in Adelaide, running out 88-72 winners over the 36ers to move up to fourth on the ANBL basketball ladder. A stirring second-half defensive effort saw the Adelaide team held to just 30 points, while the Breakers raced away with 28 points in the final 10 minutes. Guard Parker Jackson Cartwright, who starred with 27 points, 10 assists and 9 rebounds, says they dug deep.
2: Just resiliency. You know, we have some guys out right now, and guys are stepping up in a big way, and we're just going to keep fighting.
8: The Breakers play the Wildcats in Perth on the second stop of their five-game road trip next Saturday. Taranaki's hard-charging finish to the season has left Wellington with a winless campaign in rugby's NPC. Taranaki, reinforced by Bowden Barrett, Scott Barrett and Josh Jacob, had a 68-26 win in New Plymouth to seal fifth place for next weekend's quarterfinals. New Zealand sailor Amy Bright says she had to overcome some mental demons to secure her latest success on the international stage. The 20-year-olds added the under-23 windfoiling world title to second-place finishes this year at the Senior European Championships at Olympic Classes Regatta at the venue for the Los Angeles Games in 2028. In the NRL Grand Final, the Roosters beat the Knights 19-18. Liam Lawson finished seventh in the Formula One Bahrain Grand Prix in Malaysia. Max Verstappen came home first. That's news and sport. I'm Joe Gilfillan.
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18: It's News Talk ZB, short forecast for the New Zealand. Well, the whole of New Zealand. Northland and Coromandel Peninsula, partly cloudy with isolated showers, mainly in the east. We go Auckland, a few light showers before dawn, then mainly fine. Waikato to Wellington, also Bay of Plenty, the central high country, Hawke's Bay and Wairarapa, fine with areas of morning frost, possibly severe about the central high country. Gisborne, partly cloudy with isolated morning showers, becoming fine in the afternoon. Nelson and in the east from Marlborough to Southland, mainly fine with areas of cloud, fog or frost this morning. Buller to Westland, fine apart from areas of morning and evening cloud. Fiordland, cloudy, patchy drizzle developing about the coast in the morning. Chatham Islands, mostly cloudy with a few showers, mainly in the morning. And the temperatures around the country, at the moment, Whangarei 13.1 degrees. The lowest, eastern Rangitaiki, -3.1. I'd be staying inside if I was down there, even if you're going out to milk. Auckland, North Shore, 30 k's an hour. And it's currently not raining anywhere in the country at all, which is pretty good. I've got to say thank you to Rose and Andy for waiting with me over the news, and we'll go straight to the phones and we'll come back to Rose. Hello again, Rose. Thank you for holding.
19: Hi. While we're on the subject of sardines, they're actually good for cats and dogs. Yeah, frozen, you know, the ones that you buy at the marine shop, something like that. You're frozen, you just give them a frozen one, just give them their food throughout the day. And then just one before they sort of go off to bed. They're really good for them. So, just serve them frozen.
18: The oil pass through some of them fairly quickly? Just saying, from history? experience. I know.
19: We're not giving you the whole fish, we're not just giving the oil, but I suppose you could try it yourself if you wanted to.
18: One of an older cat we had did manage to nick a whole sardine somehow, and it went through at a rate of knots, I'll just have you know. But that's all right. We can cope with stuff like that.
19: But just one, like, just before they go to bed at night, once a day, you can give them one. We'll probably give them a bit less for cats, but yeah, they're really good for them. So they're good for us and they're good for the dogs. Have you got any fur dogs?
18: I got just a cat now. Lost our dog. I had to put our dog down about 5 months ago. But yeah, just my wife's cat that decides that I'm the best thing to play with at 5:30 in the morning to wake me up because it's hungry. Yeah,
19: so, and you just want to sleep.
18: Yeah, I do. But it crawls up on the blankets and it just puts its paw out gently, one claw just gently across the top of my head, and I'm awake. And we get up and feed it, and I go to bed. But it's my, it's my wife's cat, so I have to be nice to it.
19: Yeah. Yes. The other thing I was going to say to you was, you were talking about downtown Auckland before.
18: Yep.
19: Remember when Queen Street was open? They were the best days.
18: Yeah.
19: Before they blocked it off.
18: They were,
19: and, and they used to sell those big, they were the best days of my life, Queen Street. But anyway, do you remember the Danish delights that they used to sell down the bottom of town?
18: Yes.
19: The waffle cone and a couple of scoops of ice cream and then all that cream on top and the syrup. I used to have chocolate and the raspberry dripping down on it. They were beautiful.
18: Great, eh?
19: I haven't seen them around for a time. Yeah, I don't know if they still sell them, yeah.
18: Yeah, there was a mobile unit that used to even come down this way. It was called Danish Delights, and they did exactly the same thing. And that was good food, but we used to jump in the car and drive from Raglan to Auckland for a hamburger and whatever else we could find on Queen Street, because everything down here was shut. So we'd drive because they were open.
19: So that was recently?
18: No, that was when in the 70s. That was in the 70s. We used to drive up there. But the Danish Delight was probably 10, 15 years ago. I remember them going around all the shows around the North Island, being pretty active. They were good stuff. But there's a few.
19: And imagine the price of them now. Well, I love them, but even the price of them now, I mean, we thought they were dear back then. Well, they're about, what, $7, $6, $7 or something like that?
18: $5?
19: You'd be probably double that now.
18: Yep, we went out and had a couple of those flash ice creams the other night in a cone when our granddaughter was here, and I think they were $12 a time. Yeah.
19: God, how many scoops did you get?
18: Two small ones. Well, some of that flash ice cream.
19: Yes.
18: I had coconut and passion fruit.
19: Oh, okay. Yes. My favourites. I love the fruity flavours.
18: Yeah, well, I won't do passion fruit and coconut again.
19: Lime
18: ice cream got banana. Stopped getting made. They stopped making lime ice cream in the 2-litre tubs.
19: I love it. The plain lime was beautiful, but they do the lemon and lime and the banana berries.
18: It's not the same. It's not the same, Rose.
19: I know.
18: Rose, it's not the same.
19: And I like lime chunks too.
18: I wrote to Tip Top and complained bitterly.
19: Good on you.
18: And they didn't, and they just said, well, that's a decision that not enough people eat it. And I said, well, I thought I had enough to keep you going, but seemingly not. I didn't need
19: enough. And McDee's got rid of them. McDee's got rid of the lime.
18: Yeah, that's it.
19: Stupid. They should have got rid of the vanilla or something like that.
18: Yeah, something silly.
19: You know?
18: There, get rid of that vanilla.
19: Like
18: there's no flavour in vanilla. It's all right. Oh, anyway, I got
19: I like vanilla. It goes with everything.
18: I got them.
19: Don't be fussy. Anyway,
18: I'm fussy.
19: Enjoy the rest of your morning.
18: I can be fussy if I like.
19: Hey?
18: I can be fussy if I like.
19: You don't.
18: Rose, thanks for your call. Thank you.
19: Hey, how are you?
18: Good morning, Andy. How are you this morning? Thank you for holding.
20: Good morning. Yes, I'm still alive.
18: That's good.
20: I'm still in Tauranga, and I took my friend to Chadwick Takeaway. I wanted to get simple snapper and chips. Went in there, and I said, just two snapper, one chips, and wrap the one fish separately. Anyway, $25 later, which I thought was quite high, took it back, and my friend knows about fish. She rings, it wasn't snapper. It didn't taste like snapper at all. And then later on, she complained she had a bit of a queasy stomach. I was okay, but my stomach's like cast iron. I can eat hot curries and everything. But she thought that she hadn't, they hadn't given us snapper. It didn't taste like snapper to me, but I was really hungry. I just woofed it down. But do you think that's quite high for two snapper and one chips, $25? It's like $10 each snapper and $5 for the chips.
18: That's about where it seems to be at the moment. Mine went up the road, so but like that, most of them around $8 to $10 for a piece of snapper. But I'm going. I'm going fishing in a couple of weeks. I have to get my own.
20: Oh, right, well, you can catch me some.
18: Yeah.
20: Well, in Devonport, you can get snapper and chips for $10, and that's they do a special. They have a sign outside, but their chips are really nice, and the fish is really nice. But yeah, obviously, when I'm here, I don't know the places. I just have to do what they pay what they ask.
18: We've got two places in Hamilton we can use because my wife is a chronic celiac and has been for the past 25, 30 years, if not more.
20: What does that mean, celiac?
18: Well, she can't have wheat, so any wheat product makes her very sick. So we've got to find a fish and chip shop that makes batter with gluten-free batter, and then she can have fish and chips and pineapple fritters and hot dogs and all that sort of stuff. So there's only two that found that are good in Hamilton, where they use a separate vat, one in Hamilton East and one out by Chartwell Square. And they do really good food, but it's not cheap the moment you mention doing something different. Just saying.
20: Yeah, so you have to pay a bit more because of your wife's ailment.
18: Yes, I do. But she's worth every penny.
20: Yeah. Oh, of course, you can't, don't, petticoat government, isn't it? You don't, happy wife, happy life, I know that.
18: When did marriage become co-governance? What dream world are you running
20: down? I don't know. You can't beat a ball and chain, you can't beat it. Well, you can, two balls and chain, balls and chain.
18: I know my place, and it ain't standing up to that at the moment. Thank you very much.
20: Mind you, some men have been known to have a few beers and fight back.
18: No. I've been married way too long. We're 50 years together now, so no, that's not going to happen.
20: Oh my God. That's the gold. You've gone for the gold.
18: Oh, not yet.
20: Is it 50 years of gold?
18: No, he met at 16, so it sort of makes it 50 years, doesn't it?
20: That means you must be 66.
18: Yeah, coming 66. I'm a rising 66-year-old.
20: Oh, I beat you by a couple of years.
18: Yes, I've just...
20: Well, you sound very energetic, so that's good, and you like fishing.
18: And I know my place at home. I must be the perfect husband.
20: Yeah. If the cap fits, wear it.
18: Oh, I'm going to all day long. All day long. Hey, Andy, look, thanks for your call. I got a whole board of calls behind me. I got to keep going, but
20: you carry
18: appreciate
20: on.
18: Your call. Eh?
20: Okay.
18: Cheers, eh? And we'll go to James. Good morning. Hello, James.
0: Yeah, good morning.
18: How are you? Good, thanks.
0: Yeah. Listen, these people who call up about... you know, there's a guy who calls up about Russia all the time.
18: Peter.
0: I mean, what you need to understand is that Putin's a killer. You know, he had a gallant a leader of 500,000 Russian troops, and they fought gallantly earlier on. What happened to him? When Russian got him within his sights and got him under his control again, he killed him. You know, he went on a plane trip and it was blown to pieces. They fought gallantly, those men, and very successfully, and they were ready to go and fight their way through Russia just to see Putin. And of course, Putin suddenly wave the white flag of peace like the coward he is and talk to him. And I guess the soldiers were filtered down into other troops, and Putin basically made out he was a friend, and the guy was killed.
1: Yeah,
0: that's the Russian situation. I think Putin's going to end up where all the dictators end up in the end. And and about the Tennessee thing, the execution and all that, that's part of their law. You know, people know the law. And people tend to call up and I'm so sorry for her and this and that. I know it was a mistake. They need to get, when they do the death penalty, get it right. Maybe another form. Maybe try, I don't know, hanging or the old firing squad thing. But the thing is, people like to forget that she was 19 when she killed this girl of 17 along with her boyfriend who was 17, right? And they both killed this girl. What about this girl who she killed? However they killed them, probably beat her to death something.
1: I don't know how, but it's a very simple solution to that. Don't break the law. Don't do dumb stuff.
0: Yeah, but this, the people, you're absolutely right. And we probably need some of that in New Zealand, quite frankly. But we're too wimpy to bring in the death penalty. That'll put it puts a clear message out to people, just what you said. You do stuff like that, you take a life. This girl that woman who's in hospital now, she killed a girl who had a mum and dad, siblings probably, and you know, there was two of them.
1: It's pretty
0: harsh.
1: She
0: was 19. I mean, that's very adult, 19. 19, you're as adult as you like.
1: I don't disagree with you, James.
0: Harsh.
1: In America, they've got rules. Not every state has them, but some of them do. And it's a bit like what you've got across Europe. You've got them in Africa. You've got them all around the world. Different countries have different rules and different outcomes for different crimes.
0: China and Russia, for us.
1: Middle East as well. They don't muck around. You do something wrong, it tends to be fixed fairly quickly.
0: Oh, no. It's off with your head in public executions. I'm pretty certain they still go on.
1: Yep.
0: Not that long ago when someone quoted that he accidentally walked into a square where an execution had just happening.
1: Yeah.
0: And so there you go. You know,
1: it does
0: don't feel sorry for this woman. Because I feel sorry for the girl they killed.
1: You'd be fair at that. Fair enough at that too. James, I've got to move on. I've got a whole lot of boards of calls behind. I've got Dave next.
0: Thank you very much.
1: Ads, but you have a neat night, and thanks for calling, eh? Much appreciated.
0: Bye-bye.
1: 0800 80 10 80. Dave's comes. We're talking to Dave straight after the break. What do we think of a Toyota Sienta? Depends. 22 on, they're okay. Not too many problems. The ones before 22, they had problems with the sliding doors, water getting into them, and the coolant of the hybrid motor. So long as they check out, they're not too bad, and they need servicing regularly. The later model ones after 2022, they improved the door lock mechanisms on the door and a few other things. There you go. And somebody said, Graham, how can I contact you during the day? Find me on the Hamilton City Council page. It's got an email there and a phone number.
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0: fearless, focused, informed. It's the Mike Hosking Breakfast.
1: So one down, six to go. The campaign to 26 officially underway. Political commentator Trish Sherson. Is there a winner this week?
2: I think there's a lot of political jazz hands going on where the big problems seem too hard and they're just scratching around with all this little stuff.
1: This election is won and lost on whether you broadly think the coalition should get another go because they've done enough to convince you they know what they're doing, or they haven't.
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0: Back this morning from 6, the Mike Hosking Breakfast with Arvida, News Talk ZB.
3: Here at News Talk ZB and Graham Mead with you until 5 o'clock. We're going to go to the phones. Hello, Dave.
4: Good morning to you.
3: Good morning to you too.
4: I'd say we're very well. Now I'd say we're far too civilised. And that business in Tennessee, if it's anything, I think it speaks volumes against the death penalty. Goodness me. Now, this overnight dream ride to Wellington, Auckland, Wellington, on a train. Choo-choo, yeah. And what do you do when you get there? Well, I guess you're on Shank's pony. What I'm trying to say is, how would you like to take that overnight folly dream train, I call it, Auckland, I don't know, to Hamilton, I suppose, and then Hamilton on to Wellington. Goodness me. I could think of nothing worse, could you?
3: I've done the trip when the trains are running. I've done the trip from Wellington to Hamilton, Hamilton to Wellington. It was convenient to get down there. Went down, watched some rugby and some other stuff. I quite enjoyed it going overnight, just in a sleeping place I could sleep, and the claddy clack all the way down there. It wasn't too expensive, and I didn't feel like driving, especially home after the event. So it was probably better I was on a train. But yeah, I did it because I wanted to do it to see what it was like. It was okay. If it was a bit quicker, I'd probably do it more. But yeah, it was okay. Nice sleeper.
4: What sort of time frame are we talking? What, 5 hours? Or
3: a bit longer than that. It was overnight.
4: Is it?
3: It was pretty much
4: a night trip.
3: Yeah, it was a night trip. So, yeah,
4: well,
3: get on, have a
4: well,
3: feed.
4: Well, I can't see the politicians.
3: No, they don't use it.
4: Oh, well, I can't see the politicians wanting to take it up. They'd fly, I'm sure. And how many people, other people, you know, other than just to say, well, I've done it, are going to do it? Well, I can't see it being a gaining traction myself. Can you?
3: Well, it could
4: putting
3: be.
4: These night-
3: it could be if it was priced right and there was a whole lot of stuff with it. So it's got to be something to make it a bit of an adventure. During the day, it could be quite cool if you've got glass tops. And I know some down the South Island, they've got some pretty special train lines they go up, the Southerner and that. That's picturesque, but... Yeah, going down the darkness through the middle of the North Island, there wasn't much to see, and I came back in the dark, so there wasn't much to see that way either, to be honest.
4: And those thoughts of Tangiwai you just brought back to me overnight, you know. During the day, you see, that would be more of an attraction to me, or that Alpine Christchurch across to, like, Greymouth. Now, that's picturesque, but at night time, I just... Yeah, it's like, well, you get there, and what do? You're on Shank's pony. You're walking around and sort of aimless, and now we've got to go back. Goodness me, without the vehicle, I would feel hamstrung and sort of like it's a nonsense folly to me. I just can't see it being taking, you know, making money for a starter. I just can't see it being. It's nothing that I would, you know, maybe just to say I do it once and that's done, you know, but one and done, but...
3: Yeah, we go to Brisbane to our kids a lot, and we can use the boats on the Brisbane River. There's the buses and the taxis, and we can just about get anywhere. So we don't use the cars too much at all. It's only probably half a K walk down to the closest station, and you jump on it, away you go, and you go in all directions, and it's not too expensive. So if you've got a good system that works, I think it makes it easy to use. If you've got a system that doesn't work, you go, this is too tough. At the price of petrol at the moment.
4: Perth is the same. Perth's the same. It's got a fantastic train system, and you just hop on it, and it takes you around pretty much from Burswood Casino, and you can go to Fremantle and Scarborough and what have you. the place I was staying at, I could, and it doesn't cost you anything. You just hop on it. It's sort of like a big rail loop, you know. But anyhow, I just thought I'd put my two bob worth in about that. I can't see the greenies. And for mine, I don't think it's a vote catcher myself. But anyhow.
3: Well, the thing is, I suppose when you look at what we're going in politics at the moment, there's about $500 billion worth of promises out there amongst all of them. I don't see many of them saying, we're going to cut this to save money. I haven't heard any that going to say, look, we're going to build cheaper roads, or we're going to get better contract, or we're going to stop using consultants. We're going to have 90% less people working in Parliament, or all these other sorts of things. I haven't heard any of that sort of stuff. I've heard lots of spend money stuff, but
4: no,
3: haven't heard much save money stuff.
4: It's all pie in the sky, dreamy nonsense, really, a lot of it, isn't it? As you say, you know, these consultants and what have you, isn't that why we vote for these people? They're supposed to be the brains trust of the country and ability to do their job. Why do they need consultants for, wonder?
3: To make them the brains trust.
4: Yes. Yeah, that we haven't got. That's lacking.
3: You can't be a brains you can't be a brains trust without a consultant. Or two. Or three.
4: Well, they're put in a position for that, one would think. And if they're all over their situation, what they're mandated to do, you know, in their transport minister or whatever or what have you, you're expected to be all over it and know the business and get on with it and do it and to an adequate degree, one would think.
3: Well,
4: I'm
3: quite disappointed in actually, Dave, because you missed my sarcasm there and you ignored it completely as it went across your head. About them having consultants.
4: Oh, did I miss something?
3: You missed my consultants on consultants on consultants to do their job. So I probably need a consultant to help you consult what I'm talking about.
4: Perhaps. Might get back to my cigarette and cup of tea. Warning.
3: go back to you. Oh, Dave. Brilliant. We'll take a break. It's 4:32. Yeah, it is. It's funny, though. I've heard lots of money spent. I haven't heard much money getting saved. I'd like to see some saved money. 0800 80 10 80 9292. It's 4:30 in the morning. Last half hour before 5 o'clock. And, we're neat to have you call.
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3: Yeah, with News Talk ZB, it's 4:34 in the morning. You're with Graham Mead. Going back to, if you're from Invercargill, this Saturday is the launch of Shadbolt, Tim's final chapter, written by a journalist from Hamilton and ex-mayor Margaret Evans. And at 1 p.m. in the Invercargill Library, there's a public launch of it. So go down there and grab the book. And I think Tim was probably one of the most colourful politicians we've ever had in New Zealand. And a bit of discussion tonight, is Paul Henry going to be that sort of person? Probably starting a bit late in age to do the number of years that Tim did, but could Paul be that colourful sort of person? And have you got any ideas of who has been that colourful as Tim Shadbolt? Because it's pretty iconic, but he did a heck of a lot for the lower end of the South Island. Sardines, so there's a shortage in some of the supermarkets. Don't all rush out and buy them today, but sardines have become quite a health food amongst youngsters and olders and all sorts of things. Few of you still eating them like I do, but now they've become quite popular in the health scene. They're supposed to help with acne and skin condition and all that sort of stuff. Eating them, I suppose, is good. Could save the oil, rub that on my face, that might make it a bit better. But yes, there's a bit of a shortage of sardines, but quite a few of eating that. Your celery with peanut butter on it. There's another one that came through tonight. Now, somebody was telling me they're doing peanut butter, tomato, and salami. I'm not quite sure that's a heck of a good mix either. So a couple of things we've got through in the last 4 hours and a few other bits and pieces. But the big thing is we did talk about the need to vote this year, or every year, to have your say. But we're seeing lots of promises, but not much in the way of people saying we're going to save money. I can spend money, piece of cake. How are we going to save money? And that could be the difficult bit, because that's something that needs to happen. There's two ways of fixing economies at times. You trim down what you're spending and spend wisely. Or the other way is we pay more tax and you spend as you do. So I'll be hoping to see something coming out soon to say, look, the way there's going to be some controls on debt or on spending or on all sorts of things that allow perhaps us to see a little bit of light at the tunnel. But at the moment, petrol, the price of that is driving everything up no matter where you touch it. You turn around and it's getting expensive, and you try and put some gas in your car and you think, crikey's. 20 litres of $65 of 95. Yeah, frightened me too. A lot of people now I see just on fleets, a lot of people, especially corporate fleets, even government fleets, not so much full EVs anymore. They're going more hybrid EVs just for the sheer fact that you don't have all the charging gear. There's a bit of resale value and they're cheaper per kilometre to run. So we're seeing a bit of fleet work going back into the hybrid sides of things. 4:37. Out of here at 5 o'clock tonight. 5 o'clock tonight. 5 o'clock this morning. Got a day of work in front of me. We'll be back in a minute. 0800 80 10 80. If any last calls, give us a call. If anything goes in the last 20 minutes, it'd be neat to hear from you, no matter where you are. Go to Michael. He's just messaging on his way to work. Nice to hear you off to work, Michael. It's always a good thing.
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3: Time is 4:39 as we run into 5 o'clock tonight, 5 o'clock this morning, Monday morning, full week ahead of you. Free board at the moment, if you'd like to give us a call. In the meantime, I found this one earlier, I think it's quite cool. Put on an old cool song.

0: And you're back with Graham Mead. We'll go straight to the phones. Midnight. G'day.
1: G'day. I'm wanting to find out we can get provincial rugby back on the radio where it belongs.
0: Well, I'm hoping we can for next season. We'll have Super Rugby on the radio, and I'm hoping we can get NPC back on the radio, FPC, because...
1: Especially the finals, semi-finals.
0: Yeah.
1: Hey.
0: Yeah, haven't heard anything of it happening, but I've got the Black Ferns versus the France test in a few weeks here in Hamilton. But yeah, NPC rugby is not on the radio currently, and even the Heartland Championship, pretty cool rugby playing there.
1: Yeah, oh, that's no good. It's always been on the radio.
0: Yes, it has.
1: You know, people driving. You know, all the working people, all the hard-working people.
0: Send a letter to Auckland.
1: I was hoping that. Why don't you message them? Tell them people wanting it back on the radio, especially the semis.
0: Well, I'd be biased because I call the games at FMG Stadium in Hamilton. Of course, I want them on the radio. I love calling rugby.
1: Yeah, I want you back. Oh, I loved your Super 12 bloody calls, eh?
0: I did.
1: You know.
0: A game between the New Zealand Māori and Australian schools yesterday for Stan Sport in Australia. It was here in Hamilton, and I called that game. It's on YouTube. So that was pretty cool. Getting back into calling a bit of code was nice. It was nice and fun. It was real fun.
1: You make it so exciting, especially at the end when it's getting close, you know, when it's really close. Hey.
0: Yeah, seemingly. No, I love it. I really do.
1: Yeah.
0: I really do love it. It's pretty special, but it comes back to finance. That's money. It comes back to money. It really just comes back to money. That's who we are. It's money.
1: Oh, it's terrible. Terrible.
0: That might be there. We'll keep pushing. You know, I'm hoping it's back next year. I am.
1: Okay. Okay, thanks.
0: Thanks, mate. Bye-bye.
1: Okay, thanks, Mindy.
0: Couple of questions they've got. Hey, Graham, can you give listeners a two-minute overview of this NPC as we move to the final series? Well, I think you've got a lottery of eight teams. Canterbury's come right. You've got Taranaki. You've got a heap of All Blacks back. You've got Tasman. They've got a whole heap of All Blacks back. You've got Hawke's Bay that have capitulated. Northland, going to be hard to beat up there. I think your finalists, I think your top four's probably will be, Canterbury will be there, Tasman will be there, I think, and then from there, could be a bit of a lottery. Waikato might get through on a smell of an oily rag, but Northland, North Harbour, counties, they've been playing, or North Harbour, been playing outstanding code, Otago as well, so I got no idea, to be honest. How about Otago? They haven't won it for a while, I think they might go right. How about North Harbour? They've both been playing great rugby with our lot of rock stars. So, yeah, could be where we end up, might not be as well. Either one of the two. But who won the league final, Brian, from the Bush? Yeah, Roosters by one, 19-18. I'm really hoping it was Newcastle would win it. Oh, sucked. Newcastle played just out of their skin over the last few weeks. Roosters just had a little bit too much class, too much speed, and too many guys who hit it up. But, yep, it was a 1 point in it, gutting for Newcastle. And then Liam Lawson finished seventh in the Grand Prix. I bet that within 10 minutes of being on air, Mike Hosking will mention Liam Lawson, but he probably won't the league. Wage freeze for government departments. Yeah, that's not a bad idea either, but... yeah, and there's that same question again. Graham, how can I contact you during the day? Find me on Hamilton City Council webpage. 4:46, getting to the end of the morning. Nice to have been with you tonight. Had some great calls around. Yeah, I miss rugby on the radio. It's not that I was calling it. I just miss turning the radio on when I'm driving around, and there it is, bit of noise.
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0: You at Newstalk ZB. Don't forget this Saturday down at the Invercargill Library. It is the launch of the Tim Shadbolt book.

But no, he's written had a long and historic life to me. He was a rat bag, let's be honest. He pushed the boundaries of everything that could be pushed and came out the other side and one or two good bits. But yeah, it was great for that southern part of the country. Always should be, always will be. So, yeah, pretty cool. Pretty cool he was indeed. Been a great night talking about all sorts of stuff, especially the fact of the sardines on toast, saving the sardines. The youngsters have figured out that they're good food and they're good for the complexion, they're good for all sorts of things. So sardines, mackerel, all those sorts of stuff. But, yeah, a lot of fans of them out there. Celery with peanut butter in it's another one. And also, hey, what are we going to expect for the election this year? We're not far away from it now. We're seeing lots of promises of spending, but not many promises of saving. And it's easy to say we can spend this. Where does the money come from? It's better to say, how can we save stuff and get ahead of where we are? Gutted I am, like I said, for the Newcastle Knights 1 point against the Roosters. It would have been the first time a team's come from the bottom of the table the previous year to win it the next year. They were so close. And then Liam Lawson was up to fourth at one stage in the Grand Prix, which was pretty cool in the rain. And just a rundown, finished seventh. So a good night for him altogether. So a good bit of sport floating around. And again, not too far away. All Blacks be getting back together. Black Ferns are coming back to the country. So again, Constellation Cup of the netball. So be plenty of sport floating around all over the place. It's a pretty cool way to finish the day. What do I got? I got, I think I really like this one. I do. We'll run into this just before we run into end of the show at 5 this morning.

Great. Just a great way to finish in the morning day. I'd like to say, as we begin a brand new week together, and I want to remind you of something important. In a world of more than 8 billion people, there's only one you. Nobody sees life quite the way you do. Nobody carries your experiences or your kindness, your struggles, your story. Sometimes it can feel like we're just another face in the crowd. But you got to realize you're not. Because you matter, your family, your friends, your neighbours, and often people you've never seen or ever met are better off because you're here. So whatever this week brings, you hold your head high, be proud of who you are and what you've overcome to get this far in life. You know, every smile you share is something you've given away for nothing. Every helping hand you offer, every encouraging word you give has the power to change somebody's day. And never forget, you are valued, you're appreciated, and you're important in this part of the world. So from me to you this morning, thank you for being here over the last 4 hours. Thank you for being you. And here's to a week of hope, kindness, and believing that the best days may still be ahead. So look after yourself this week. The world needs only what you can bring to it. Thanks for being part of my morning. Have a great, great week. Look forward to the next time I can be with you on air. It's 4:56 as we run into the news, and been exciting, I hope, Mr. Mike Hosking after Liam Lawson this morning.

0: what I'm up against. I don't know what it's all
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7: Good morning, it's 5 o'clock. I'm Neva Reti Manu. An economist says it will be tough to achieve the numbers set out in Labour's fiscal plan. The party says all its election commitments are fully costed, with the country returning to surplus in 2028-29. Labour would keep the budget operating allowance tight at $2.4 billion and reinstate its pay equity scheme at a cost not yet determined. Economist Cameron Bagri says health seems to be the big winner from the plan, but there are trade-offs in other areas like education.
8: If you look at the numbers, are they technically achievable? The answer is yes, but let's be honest, it's technically possible for Japan to win the next Rugby World Cup as well, but you wouldn't put high odds on it.
7: Meanwhile, the Financial Services Council's happy. KiwiSaver's an election topic this year, with ACT the latest party to throw its ideas in the ring. It's proposing to remove the tax on KiwiSaver earnings and government contributions. This follows National, Labour, New Zealand First and Opportunity, all putting forward ideas to improve the scheme. Financial Services Council CEO Kirk Hope says it means that there's broad agreement that KiwiSaver should be strengthened.
9: I mean, there's $140 billion roughly of people's money saved in KiwiSaver, but there could be a lot more if you look across the ditch at Australia. They've got some $4 trillion in savings.
7: And South Aucklanders are welcoming momentum towards shovels in the ground turning Mill Road into a four-lane corridor. Nationals promised to start construction late 2028 if re-elected, with $1.75 billion from that year's budget. The 21.5-kilometre road will run alongside State Highway 1 from Manukau to Drury. Howick Local Board Chair Bruce Kendall says some certainty is good.
10: Everybody in the area knows it's busy. We've got some dangerous intersections along here that people have been complaining about. We've had several goes at trying to fix some of these intersections, then the whole thing got put on hold.
7: The Electoral Commission says new electorate names are final as the Greens fume over the Rongotai seat being changed to Wellington Bays. Local MP Julianne Genta says that the name change to the Wellington seat was shocking and made no sense, as just three people proposed it be renamed. The Commission says that the number of submissions received is only one of the factors considered, and the most important idea is picking names that can last for several reviews. One in seven Kiwi kids are going without everyday essentials as child material hardship hits a 10-year high. StatsNZ figures show about 169,000 children live in households that can't afford the basics. A warehouse stationery and Salvation Army appeal starts today, with $2 donated for every personalised card made for a teacher. Primary school teacher Samantha Richard says children without the fundamentals are immediately on the back foot.
11: I wish that every Kiwi kid had uniform to look and feel the part in the food to fuel their brains. These things are really basic, but unfortunately it's not promised.
7: A person's in custody in Auckland after police discovered hazardous materials inside a vehicle that took off after failing to stop. The driver headed north after being asked to pull over in South Auckland's Karaka around 5 last evening. The car was eventually spiked and came to a stop near the intersection of Market Road and Great South Road in Epsom. Fire crews were called to assist at the scene.
12: Today's Talk ZB Sport in the NRL League Final in Sydney.
13: And Daly Cherry-Evans, fittingly the last man to touch the ball. Newcastle have fought every inch of the way, but the class of the Roosters has prevailed.
12: So the Roosters lift the premiership for the first time since 2019, pipping the Knights 19-18. A Daly Cherry-Evans field goal made a key difference in the 70th minute to create a 7-point buffer at that juncture. NRL coverage with Pit Stop, your car's service doctor, using the latest technology. Liam Lawson's finished 7th at Formula One's Bahrain Grand Prix, which was actually raced in Malaysia due to the conflict in the Middle East. The race faced multiple delays due to wet weather. The Racing Bulls driver started 11th on the grid. Lawson reached as high as 3rd through the opening lap and says that was the difference.
14: Good decision making today on the strat for the start. I had one of the best starts I've ever had, honestly, in my career. And that put us in a great position for the rest of the race.
12: Red Bull's Max Verstappen won from pole, with Mercedes' Kimi Antonelli growing his driver's championship lead to 84 points in second. Ferrari's Lewis Hamilton was 3rd. Breakers coach Gordon Herbert has pinpointed the key to posting back-to-back wins after two straight losses in basketball's ANBL. They've beaten the 36ers 88-72. That's their first win in Adelaide for 4 seasons. Herbert says an 11-rebound advantage provided a key difference.
15: I thought our rebounding, especially from our guards, has been a lot better the last two games. Our fight, you know, for loose balls has been much better. It's been a big difference.
12: And the NPC men's rugby quarterfinals are set for next weekend. The top qualifiers Canterbury will host Waikato on Sunday afternoon, while Northland meet Tasman on Friday night. Saturday has North Harbour welcoming Taranaki from 2 p.m. before Otago face Hawke's Bay at 4:35. In the women's Farah Palmer Cup, Canterbury and Auckland contest the premiership title on Sunday. Wellington and Northland play the championship decider on Saturday. I'm Andrew Alderson, and that's News Talk ZB News and Sport to 5 past 5. Andrew Dickens is next.
16: Met Service forecast for Christchurch. A fine day with areas of morning fog or frost and nor'easterly winds developing this morning. A high today of 15 degrees, a low of 3. Tomorrow a fine day, northerly winds developing before dawn. A high of 21, a low of 6. And looking ahead to Wednesday, a fine day, but becoming cloudy in the evening. Northerlies dying out in the afternoon. A high of 21 degrees and a low of 8.
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17: Good morning to you and welcome to the program. I'm Andrew Dickens, in for Ryan Bridge, who's preparing for the big election debate. Coming up on the program today, Labour releases its fiscal plan, but the costings for pay equity are suspiciously absent. Cameron Bagri will run his eye over the numbers, and that's happening next. Inflation rises steeply in Europe. Vicky Price brings us all the details. And ACT has released its plans for a KiwiSaver shake-up. That will take the tax off your investments. So we'll have David Seymour to explain his policy just before 6. That and correspondents from overseas, Gavin Gray from the UK and from right around New Zealand. And you can have your say on the text. The number is 9292. It's 7 after 5.
6: The agenda.
17: Well, it's Monday the 5th of October. And Russian drone strikes have hit major bridges in Kyiv for 4 straight days now, as Moscow is ramping up the attacks on the capital's critical infrastructure. The German Chancellor, Friedrich Merz, has made a surprise visit to Kyiv in a show of support for Ukraine.
18: Mr. Putin, will you stop this senseless war? We're ready to talk. We are ready to talk to each other about the end of this war, but these barbaric attacks on the civilian population of Ukraine must stop. These are daily war crimes.
17: Now, Australian authorities are investigating links to the Fly Dubai co-pilot accused of trying to take control of a plane heading to Israel. Now, he's alleged to have attacked the captain with a crash axe mid-flight before passengers overpowered him and helped take control of the plane. So authorities have identified the attacker. Multiple media outlets have named him as Hamam al-Hamami.
19: Sources close to the matter say his visa was not cancelled on character grounds, but because he was not enrolled in a course and so was ineligible for a student visa. It's also understood authorities will investigate whether the man was radicalised while in Australia.
17: To the UK now, and a controversial motion has passed at the Greens annual conference in Brighton. And the motion describes Zionism as a ethno-nationalist ideology that seeks the exclusion or domination of non-Jewish people.
20: This party will become, beginning today, the party that serves the people and not the elite.
21: I would rather have been attacked for being a lentil-eating, sandal-wearing hippie than perhaps what we're going to be attacked on now, because I don't think it's a true reflection of 220,000 members.
17: And meanwhile, Tory leader Kemi Badenoch has been speaking at the Reform UK's conference. That's being held in Birmingham.
22: While other parties hark back to the past, we are for the future. I meant it. A Conservative Party that knows what it believes and knows who its people are. That is the Conservative Party I am bringing back.
17: And that is the agenda. It's 10 after 5.
6: Hear it first. Andrew Dickens on Early Edition with Spark for Business. 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News Talk ZB.
17: Oh, some great sport on last night, but boy, tough for us early risers. I made it through the first half of the grand final and three quarters of the Bahrain Grand Prix held in Malaysia. So the Sydney Roosters have won their first NRL premiership in 7 years. A courageous come-from-behind 19-18 win over the valiant Newcastle Knights, who, of course, had their own tragedy over the course of the weekend. It was a thrilling grand final. And look, the thing I saw was just the scale and the spectacle of the big dance, something to behold. Meanwhile, Liam Lawson came seventh after a good tire choice at the beginning, saw him as high as third for a while. But one of my great delights over the course of the weekend in sport was the MPC. Yesterday, I watched Taranaki versus Wellington. Great weather, great crowd, bristling, running, rushing rugby. I have watched one game before at Stadium Taranaki, the old Yarrows, and that was Russia and USA back in the 2011 Rugby World Cup. And that day, it was horrendous. The rain was continual. The rugby wasn't brilliant. But I tell you what, the stadium was fantastic. It is a good walk from town, and since then it's been rebuilt after seismic concerns, and I reckon it's one of the best provincial stadiums in the country, and it had a great game. And the day before, it was Counties Manukau against Hawke's Bay, and that was held in Pukekohe. Now, I have not seen that ground that full for ages, and I know that ground well. I'm a boy from Turco. And this is the power of the Ranfurly Shield. The game was tense. The game was enjoyable. The crowd was big. The party afterwards was huge. What an occasion. And it made me realize watching this great rugby from our humble little MPC that there's nothing wrong with the game, except for maybe the mandarins in head office who appear to overthink everything. So it's 12 minutes after 5 and we've got Labour's fiscal plan, and what's notable in it is a lack of line detail when it comes to pay equity and where they're going to find the money from, and maybe the lack of wriggle room as well. But don't take my word for it. We'll talk to Cameron Bagri about this next.
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2: Well, a week after the preview, Labour's finally laid out its highly anticipated fiscal plan. It's promising to return the books to surplus in 28-29. And sticking with the Coalition's $2.4 billion a year operating allowances, there's $10.5 billion left unallocated. Now, the big thing is the pay equity. And Labour has only costed $2.5 billion of the estimated $11 billion total over 4 years.
3: We're not going to negotiate pay equity settlements through the media or during an election campaign.
2: All right. So to run his eye over the numbers, Cameron Bagri joins us now, the independent economist. Hello, Cameron.
4: Good morning.
2: Hey, does it stack up or are there too many grey areas to know?
4: Well, there's lots of grey areas around these things when you pull together a set of fiscal forecasts because you've got one big revenue number and one big expense number and you can see a fair bit of variation between those two. Yeah, what we know is it doesn't matter which political party gets into power, yeah, the kitty's pretty empty. Yeah, to go from deficit to surplus, which we need to put some money back in the tin to bend the debt curve, it's going to involve complicated trade-offs. Yeah, both the main political parties have committed now to $2.4 billion operating allowances for the next four budgets. Yeah, by the time you whip out about $1.5 billion of that towards health, there's not a lot of money left for the rest of the government. So, yeah, once again, complicated trade-offs. If we're going to go from deficit to surplus, you either need more revenue, we've got to go pretty hard cutting expenses as a share of GDP, and both the main political parties have had that within their fiscal plans.
2: Is the lack of detail, particularly around the pay equity, dishonest, or is that a commercial reality?
4: I think that's more a commercial reality, but look, we're going to get back into that infamous sort of, you know, Stephen Joyce fiscal hole debate that we saw in 2017. And, yeah, the finger will be pointed at either side. Yeah, but if you just look at Treasury's articulation within the last few budgets, half-year economic fiscal update, yeah, the pre-FU, yeah, going from deficit to surplus is going to involve complicated trade-offs. Yeah, you either need to get expenses down as a share of GDP or you need to find more revenue out there. So, yeah, brace for this election. It's going to be a trade-off, I think, between tax versus healthcare.
2: Okay, so you say tax. You basically have said, you know, any government is either going to have to lift revenue, in other words, lift taxes, or they're going to have to cut spending. This is a party, Labour is a party, with a capital gains tax. They say they've ring-fenced it. Do you think there might be a possibility that they're going to have to expand that?
4: Yeah, I think so. Yeah, if you look at, they've just updated their fiscal objectives because what they had within the document they've released with government expenditure trending down as a share of GDP. But their fiscal objective was to keep government expenditure at a flat, around 33% of GDP. They just updated that, I think. So now it's a ceiling. Yeah, so we call it the impossible trinity, Andrew. Yeah, you want to demonstrate these things if you're finance minister. You want to show that you're bending the debt curve, you're getting from deficit to surplus. That's one objective. Number two, you need to find money to invest in the economy, invest in infrastructure. And number three is, yeah, you just got to throw money at core government services because the likes of healthcare is a pretty expensive beast to run. Well, you can hit two out of three. You can't hit three out of three unless you're prepared to front up and say you're going to lift taxes.
2: All right, Cameron, I thank you so much for your analysis. We'll have more of this, of course, with the Mike Hosking Breakfast Show. And before this hour is out, we're going to talk to David Seymour from ACT, and he's got his new plans for KiwiSaver. I'll run you through that a bit later on. It's News Talk ZB. Inflation is peaking everywhere. Cost of living everywhere. Now it's in Europe. Vicky Price on this next.
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1: 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The news you need this morning and the in-depth analysis. Early edition with Andrew Dickens and Spark for Business. 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
2: It's 20 after 5. I'm here because Ryan is preparing for the big leaders' debates that are coming very soon to Herald Now. But right now, let's talk business with our correspondent, Vicky Price. Hello, Vicky.
14: Good morning.
2: Inflation has risen sharply in Europe.
14: I'm afraid so. I think we were expecting it to happen at some point, given all the energy price increases that we've all been experiencing. And then finally, inflation is zooming up. It's now gone up to 3.8% in the eurozone from 3.2%. So that's quite a jump. And the expectation is it's going to be going up even further in the next few months. So we're all going to be worrying about interest rates again, yes, whether they will be going up or not in the next meetings that they have.
2: Yes, and politicians are going to be talking about the cost of living, and we'll be talking about this very shortly here on this show. Meanwhile, there are riots over the high rents that are being paid in Spain.
14: Well, it's all linked. If you're paying quite a lot to borrow, and of course the housing market itself is suffering in a number of places, but nevertheless, what is still going on is that people, instead of buying, are looking to rent. And rental costs are going up very significantly. They are simply not affordable in many cities in particular, which also get loads of tourists who all come and go for Airbnb, which really means that some of those flats that would have been available are not. Prices are being pushed up. And there are indeed riots in Madrid in particular, because there have been some evictions of people whose houses have been bought by hedge funds or venture capital funds or, you know, private sector entities, which are trebling, sometimes quadrupling, and even more the rents that they were charging. So there's a real, real issue. And I think it's spreading across Europe, because you're seeing some countries in particular. I mean, Portugal is very bad in terms of the affordability of rents, but so is the Netherlands. So we're looking at sort of richer places which are also suffering from this. And you see this spreading across. And we've also got, of course, riots in France, because the students and the population at large, I think, feels that not enough is being spent on public services, despite the fact that France spends a lot more as a percentage of GDP by the public sector and raises more taxes. So there is something going on. I think it all is linked to exactly what you said at the beginning, which is the cost of living.
2: Yeah. All right. Meanwhile, Europe has agreed to release more crude and refined strategic stocks to release pressure on diesel prices. This is because, of course, Donald Trump's diesel export ban. What are they doing?
14: Well, he hasn't actually instituted the export ban. He was threatening it. And it's worth remembering that the UK in particular, but also Europe, depend to a very considerable extent on diesel exports now from the US, now that there aren't exports coming from Russia. In fact, Russia itself has put its own ban since July. The refineries have been hit because of the war in the Middle East. So what you've got is a real shortage. And the US is using the threat as a weapon, if you like. Says you guys in Europe have quite a lot of stocks. Release those and bring prices down. And of course, there is political impetus in Europe as well to do so. Otherwise, it's exactly the stuff we've been talking about, which is that cost of living issues are leading to quite a lot of politics, you know, coming to the boil, really.
2: Absolutely, absolutely. It's a battle on so many fronts, and I thank you for your time today. That is Vicky Price, and the cost of living is a big issue here as well. Talk about that in a mo.
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2: News Talk ZB, I'm Andrew Dickens. It is now 5:26. So the cost of living is once again a key issue in the election. I always find it amazing that somehow New Zealanders believe it's a problem that only affects us. But you just heard Vicky Price. It's happening all over Europe in all sorts of different ways. But here, when we talk about the cost of living, all the blame gets heaped on supermarkets. Our duopoly of big old supermarkets are viewed with suspicion with many, including politicians, believing they're rorting us, and every party's got some sort of proposal to rein them in. So National and New Zealand First want to break the duopoly up forcibly. That's classic command economy style, normally associated with the left, but they don't seem to mind. The Green Party want to spend billions on a state-owned KiwiMart, and ACT just wants to cut all the red tape so overseas competitors come in. Now, yesterday, Chris Quinn from Foodstuffs appeared on Q&A to defend supermarkets, and he pointed out, in his conversation with Simon Mercer, that we are the 13th cheapest grocery market in the OECD. He also pointed out the lack of margin for supermarkets. They're not huge money machines necessarily. They make 2.3 cents in the dollar. And all of this are very important points. Our supermarkets seem profitable purely because of the sheer volume of sales they put through. Because the mega supermarkets we shop at each day don't really exist for much of the world. More intensified cities don't have the big supermarkets that we do. We drive and we buy in bulk. In Europe, they walk with a trundler and they shop more often. Now, the ignorance of the economies of supermarkets is what has driven the outrage in New Zealand, and the politicians are just following the outrage for approval. Now, of course, like everybody, I've got a problem with the cost of living, but I do not have a problem with the duopoly of supermarkets in this little country of ours. In fact, their very size makes stuff an awful lot cheaper than it could be. But now we have a load of politicians of all colours sticking their noses into what I would call our personal property rights, and that doesn't sit well with me at all.
1: ZB.
2: It's 5:28. Okay, so we've got Labour's fiscal plan, but we've also got ACT. With their KiwiSaver plan and major shake-up, they want to scrap tax on investment earnings. They reckon a 25-year-old nurse could be $217,000 better off by retirement by this. The move would in turn replace the government's contributions, which are currently in place. Now, tax drag has a significant impact because of the compounding effect over time. But if you take that tax away, that could lead to much bigger KiwiSaver returns to you over the long term. But of course, it will cost the government in terms of revenue from the tax on the investments. But they'd save their contributions, which they make, which are currently around about $1 billion a year. But those people with more of their own money to put in the scheme will get the best benefit, while the people who don't have much money and are not contributing much will not see the government contribution, so they'll see less going in. And critics have already come out and argued, well, that's the rich getting richer and the poor getting poorer. Long term, the way I read it, everyone will benefit, but short term, there will be losers, including the government, who will be losing all the revenue. So to explain, that's my thoughts on it, but to explain what's going to happen, we're going to be joined by ex-leader David Seymour, and he's going to join us just before six. He's got a spiffy new bus. Did you see that yesterday? They launched the party and everyone's getting off a bus. Not only that, National have a spiffy new bus. It's the battle of the buses in this election right now. Meanwhile, I guess Labour and the Greens are just riding their bicycles around the place. I'll tell you what Labour and the Greens are doing. They're doing street corner speeches. I got one happening down the bottom of my street. Sam Collins, who's running for Labour for North Shore, is going to talk on the corner of my street. I don't know if anyone's going to turn up. We'll see. Eh? Anyway, yeah, so David Seymour's on the way. Correspondents from right around New Zealand's on the way. Gavin Gray from the UK as well. You've got Early Edition. I'm Andrew Dickens. This is News Talk CMB.

0: 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It's Early Edition with Andrew Dickens and Spark for Business. 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
1: Good morning. It's 5:30. I'm Neva Reddy Manu. A welcome boost for regional connectivity as the government offers up $5.7 million for small airlines under pressure from soaring fuel costs. The money from the Regional Infrastructure Fund will provide temporary support to preserve essential routes as jet fuel costs have risen more than 50% since March. Rosie Leishman has the details.
2: The grants will range from $300,000 to $1.2 million, depending on passenger numbers and flight movements. Associate Transport Minister James Meagher says the funding can cover day-to-day costs, such as fuel and wages.
1: The squeeze on household finances could carry through to Christmas, despite signs of resilience in the economy. ASB's latest quarterly economic forecast predicts two more OCR hikes to 3.25% before year's end. Acting Chief Economist Kim Mundy says inflation's been more stubborn than expected, with the lack of resolution in the war in Iran keeping oil prices elevated. And she says recovery's still on the cards, but it could be uneven.
3: We think it's just going to take a bit longer for domestic demand to pick up. We're not really expecting that to become apparent until next year.
1: School teachers are sounding the alarm as child material hardship hits its highest rate in a decade. Stats NZ figures show 1 in 7 of the country's children live in households that can't afford everyday necessities. Warehouse Stationery and the Salvation Army have launched an appeal today, donating $2 for every personalised card made for a teacher. Primary school teacher Samantha Richard says children going without stationery, shoes, uniform and food is a daily reality. And she says it's crucial for a child to have the basics so they have the confidence to participate and actually learn. Labour's pay equity promises are yet to fully satisfy the Public Service Association. The party's pledge to restore the abandoned scheme in its first 100 days if it forms the next government, but hasn't said how much that will cost. Labour's allocated $2.5 billion for an interim pay rise for 65,000 care and support workers. PSA National Secretary Fleur Fitzsimon says that's a welcome first step, but the union's still pushing for a full settlement.
4: $4 an hour will make a difference, but pay equity is closer to $10 an hour, and that's what these women need and deserve.
1: Meanwhile, there's praise for the Greens' plan to invest in faster, more affordable public transport. The party's raft of proposals include $13.5 billion for rapid transit in our three main centres, plus another $7.5 billion to bolster intercity rail. It would also make fares free for young and vulnerable people and $2 for everyone else. Chair of the Future is Rail, Roger Blakely, says building more roads and motorways just causes more congestion.
5: The way to go is to have a rapid transit public transport system which gets people conveniently to where they go to. They don't have to spend time trying to find car parks.
1: But South Aucklanders are glad to see a stop-start roading project back on the political agenda. Nationals pledged $1.75 billion to start turning Mill Road into a four-lane, 21.5-kilometre corridor in late 2028 if re-elected. It will run alongside State Highway 1 from Monaco to Drury. Labour and National have both backed the project in the past.
6: News Talk ZB Sport, a parting gift to the Roosters from Daly Cherry Evans as he checks out of his NRL league career as a two-time premiership winner. The 37-year-old kicked a 70th minute field goal for a 7-point buffer at that juncture over the Knights in the final. They eventually won 19-18. Cherry Evans says he made the key play on instinct.
7: Close games tend to go, you just got to do it sometimes. I'm so grateful to be a part of this great club and add to its history.
6: Captain James Tedesco claimed the Clive Churchill Medal for Player of the Match. 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To Formula One's Bahrain Grand Prix, which was actually raced in Malaysia due to the conflict in the Middle East.
8: For the first time this year, Max Verstappen takes victory and wins the Grand Prix.
6: Verstappen triumphed for Red Bull, but a retirement for Mercedes' George Russell with 5 laps to go handed a title boost to teammate Kimi Antonelli, who finished second and increased his title buffer to 84 points. Ferrari's Lewis Hamilton was third in a race delayed more than 90 minutes by wet weather. Liam Lawson finished seventh for Racing Bulls. Breakers basketballer Dejan Vasiljevic has pushed the cause of Parker Jackson Cartwright after he posted 27 points, 10 assists and 9 rebounds to help beat the 36ers 88-72 in ANBL action at Adelaide. The American guard sank 20-plus points for a fifth consecutive game. Vasiljevic says his teammates' value tends to get ignored.
9: I don't think he gets the recognition because he's over in New Zealand. Like, if he was playing on any other team, all the media would be loving him. But just because he's across the Tasman, he doesn't get that recognition. If he's not proving a point, then I don't know what is.
6: I'm Andrew Alderson, and that's Newstalk ZB News and Sport. 25 minutes to 6. Andrew Dickens is next.
10: Met Service forecast for Christchurch. A fine day with areas of morning fog or frost and nor'easterly winds developing this morning. A high today of 15 degrees, a low of 3. Tomorrow a fine day, northerly winds developing before dawn, a high of 21, a low of 6. And looking ahead to Wednesday, a fine day, but becoming cloudy in the evening, northerlies dying out in the afternoon. A high of 21 degrees and a low of 8.
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11: Hey, good morning to you. Thank you so much for joining us. If you've just woken up, no Ryan this week, actually. He's preparing for the leaders' debate, and we're playing Level 42, which I haven't heard in years, and they're coming this summer to the Greenstone Music Tour, playing Wanaka and Taupo. And speaking about music, we've got another Kiwi success story in entertainment. David Higgins' Synthony is back. It's touring Europe again, and I was watching videos over the weekend. They're selling out indoor stadiums across the continent. It's a big hit. And on lead vocals is Jeremy Redmore. Now, you remember Jeremy, he's ex of Midnight Youth. You remember Golden Love, the song played at Mike Hosking's wedding. Anyway, this weekend, not only has he been playing in Europe and singing with Synthony, he also released a single. And he's collaborated with a guy called Corin Cavini. And it's a launch of Jeremy's new persona. He's going by the name of Down Under, with no E. So, U-N-D-R, Down Under. And guess what? I had to listen to it over the weekend. It's actually really quite good. And while we're on the subject of music, can I just say happy birthday to Brian Johnson, the lead singer of AC/DC, who's 79 today and still working. On Friday, they wrapped up their Power Up tour in New York at MetLife Stadium with the Foo Fighters as support. Dave Grohl came on and joined Brian and Angus for Highway to Hell. Magnificent. It is 22 to 6.
0: ZB.
11: Let's go right around the country right now into Dunedin. We go, Callum Proctor, good morning to you.
12: Morning, Andrew.
11: Otago farmers, be warned, the council's coming.
12: Yes, they are. The regional council are about to get underway with their annual council farm checks. This, as most farmers head towards the end of their calving season here. Staff will visit around 300 to 400 farms over the coming months, mostly in Clutha and Waitaki. They'll be checking consented and permitted activities with a focus on dairy effluence, silage, farm rubbish and offal. The council says a challenging spring. The visits, after what has been a challenging spring, the visits are about working with farmers to support compliance while also understanding the challenges they face.
11: How is your spring? What's the weather like?
12: It's good here around the south today. Another fine day, apart from some areas of morning fog, so we'll keep an eye on the airport. Light winds, the high today, 16.
11: Thank you, Callum. Claire Sherwood joins us from Christchurch. Good morning to you.
13: Good morning.
11: So are you saying ratepayers in Christchurch could be in for smaller rates?
13: Yeah, well, it certainly looks like Christchurch City Council is making headway towards these proposed government limits. The first draft of the long-term plan has set the maximum rates increases at 6% in 2028, 5% for 2029 and 4% by 2030. Now, this, of course, aligns with the proposed government bill that would require councils to keep annual rates rises between 2 and 4% from July 2029. Our Finance and Performance Committee Chair, Councillor Sam McDonald, says Christchurch is well ahead of the game and well placed to meet those limits after years of very prudent financial decisions.
11: Yeah, 4% though. Oof. Okay, now, how's your weather?
13: Some frost and fog about this morning, but should clear to mainly fine. Northeasterlies developing and the high will be 15.
11: And I thank you. Max Toll joins us from Wellington. Hello, Max.
14: Good morning.
11: Surprise, surprise, you've got another building that might fall down if there's a quake.
14: Yeah. Yeah, this is the Tafaya Arts Centre, which is the other side of the Basin Reserve at the top of Newtown, roughly. Apparently now been deemed quake-prone, requiring strengthening. Home of the wonderful New Zealand School of Dance, our drama school, Toi Whakaari. The Post reports it's been flagged as quake-prone last month in council documents, joining an unillustrious list that still includes the Michael Fowler Centre, the Opera House. The positive news is, though, for now, it can still be occupied, so all those dancers and actors don't have to clear out. It is an important artistic venue. No time frame yet for strengthening. I think Tafaya staff are still figuring out next steps.
11: All right, how's your weather?
14: A cooler start, but mostly fine today with lighter winds, a high of 14.
11: And I thank you, Neva Reitman, who joins us now from Auckland. Hello, Neva.
1: Good morning, Andrew.
11: So, Carlos Cheung is an MP, believe it or not. He's with National. And someone set his billboard on fire.
1: Correct. It's the old election billboard vandalism, you know, time of this year, isn't it? So you're quite right. The National candidate, this is in the Mount Roskill electorate, caught fire in Three Kings shortly after midnight yesterday, believed to be deliberately set. So Cheung posted a photo of the hoarding fire on social media, condemning the behaviour, calling it dangerous, reckless, completely unacceptable. And, you know, the National Party, obviously, they're aware of the incident. They've reported this to police. They're not making any comments saying, you know, it'd be inappropriate at this time. But, you know, we're just talking about this in the newsroom. And vandalism is right. It always is during election year, isn't it? All different parties, you know, like eyes cut out, spray painting.
11: Well, yes.
1: Drive around.
11: Like, I know.
1: Yeah.
11: Some of it's quite creative.
1: What have you seen?
11: Well, I've seen guys with funny old eyes. You're quite right. Yes. Crazy eyes. See that Chris Bishop, somebody's gone around and cut his face out of his own billboards, which means you have to have sort of the saw to do it, which actually takes a lot of effort, and that's quite creative as well.
1: You're quite right, though, because what time they're doing this, and they need to have all those tools, like, you know, what they're doing. And it's told it'll be taking them hours.
11: Okay, but don't
1: do it.
11: Don't egg them on,
1: exactly.
11: Neva.
1: No, quite right. I'm condemning them.
11: Bad people. How's the weather?
1: Isolated light showers are partly cloudy for most of the day here in Auckland, a high of 17 degrees.
11: Neva Ratimanu, I thank you so much. It is 18 minutes to 6. And say what you like about Brazil. But I tell you what, Brazil have fantastic elections. They're going to the polls right now, first round of a highly polarized and high stakes presidential election, which could change the direction of Latin America's largest country. It's a big place. Today, we've got the left-wing president, Luiz Inácio Lula da Silva, better known as Lula, who is seeking a fourth non-consecutive term. And he's up against the far-right Senator Flavio Bolsonaro, who likes Donald Trump, obviously. And he's the son of the former president, Jair Bolsonaro, who would like to run, but unfortunately he's busy serving a 27-year sentence for attempting a coup after he failed in 2022 to be re-elected. So I'm looking at this today, and Flavio, the 45-year-old son of Jair, he looks just like his old man. Absolutely. Lula, meanwhile, is an inspiration to Winston Peters. He is 80. The race is extremely close. If no candidate wins more than 50% of valid votes, a runoff election will be held on the 25th of October. I believe that results are about 4 hours away. It is 17 to 6, but just moments away, Gavin Gray out of the UK, and also David Seymour on his changes to KiwiSaver and more.
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11: 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And so what did this supergroup come up with? The takeaway, well, living well isn't something that starts at 65. It's shaped every day while you're working, paying the mortgage, raising the kids. And their advice is start early, connect your savings and your health and your protection and get more flexibility for yourself. 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On how New Zealand can live well for longer, there is a full story on this roundtable in the Best of Business Desk report. It's coming out in next Monday's Herald. Check it out.
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11: Neil writes to me on the text 9292. Good morning. Why is it left wing but always far right? Are you showing your colours? Well, thank you, Neil. Look, no, there's left wing and there's right wing. And then there's the Bolsonaros. It's 13 to 6. Gavin Gray from the UK.
22: Morning. Hi there, Andrew.
11: Hello there. So the guy who was accused of murdering the former UK prisons minister and immigration spokesperson for Reform UK has now been charged with preparing acts of terror.
22: Yes, quite a shock, really. And the 28-year-old will appear in court on Wednesday. His name is Joshua Carey, and he was already charged with murdering Anne Widdecombe. Now, Anne Widdecombe, a former prisons minister under the Conservatives, and was the immigration spokesperson for Reform UK. And she was murdered at her home. It was alleged by a hammer and alleged by 28-year-old Joshua Carey. Now, he too has been charged with one count, preparation of terrorist acts. What does that mean? Well, in between the lines, I think we're getting a feeling that he was also alleged to be trying to plot to attack Nigel Farage, the leader of Reform UK and the architect of Brexit. We don't know any more details. As I said, we'll get those when he appears in court on Wednesday. But it's interesting that Nigel Farage, currently under investigating for accepting some $11 million New Zealand dollars worth as a gift before he became an MP. Now, he's under investigation because of claims that perhaps in some way he was given the money in order to do something or vote a particular way when he became an MP. He said, no, that was a gift, and it was a gift to maintain my security. Now, others in his party are saying, look, he needed that money because his life is being threatened, and look at now what's being happening in this court and exactly the future of security for him and other MPs. So that's the argument.
11: Okay. Now to justice, of course, in the UK, you're letting go a whole heap of prisoners because your prisons are too full and you can't afford it. But now we've got Andy Burnham scrapping the controversial plans to curb jury trials that Sir Keir Starmer's government came up with.
22: Yes, and that was something that Keir Starmer developed because during the pandemic, the backlog of court cases absolutely rocketed up to 81,000 cases were waiting to be heard. And, it, you know, it,

0: going to get this waiting list down is to reduce the number of trials that would have been heard by a jury, much quicker to hear it by a judge or a magistrate who can make a decision without having to consult with the others. But, you know, being judged by a jury is an 800-year-old right to trial here in the UK. And surprise, surprise, many barristers weren't that amused by those thoughts either. And that has now been scrapped. So another example of where the new Prime Minister, Andy Burnham, the same political party as his predecessor, Keir Starmer, is making radical changes to the thoughts that were going on earlier in government.
1: Thank you so much, Gavin Gray. It is 10 minutes to six.
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1: So, to here and the election, of course, ACT had their campaign launch over the weekend, and now they've announced that they want to scrap tax on your KiwiSaver investment earnings. But there is a catch, though. They want to stop all government contributions.
3: Taking tax off returns on KiwiSaver means the compounding effect is multiplied to a staggering level, and we end up with hundreds of thousands of dollars more in our KiwiSaver.
1: So that's the voice of David Seymour, and here's the man himself. Good morning to you, David.
4: Good morning.
1: So you've obviously worked the numbers. Would everyone be better off?
4: Absolutely. Over time, the compounding effect of interest gives you an enormous amount more money. In order for the effect of this to be less because of not getting the $250 from the government, you'd have to be earning, you know, less than $1,000 in returns, which means that your balance would have to be less than $15,000. So if you had a very small balance, maybe initially you might be worse off. But if you take an example of somebody who's a builder, 60 grand a year through their career, they start when they're 20, by the time they retire, they would be $210,000 better off for not paying tax on the returns. So that's a, you know, that's not a high income, but it's a, you know, reasonable income, and you still end up much, much better off. You know, every other party wants to force you into KiwiSaver and tax you for your troubles. The ACT Party will let you choose, and but will give you less tax if you save in KiwiSaver.
1: And let's remind everybody, this is what Australia does.
4: Well, it's actually what, you're right, and it's what most countries do. New Zealand has been an outlier in that we tax contributions to retirement savings. We tax your returns while you're in the scheme, and then we exempt your money when you take it out. They call that a TTE, a tax exempt. Most countries are a TEE, tax your contributions, exempt your returns and exempt your withdrawals. This will bring us into line with Australia and most countries.
1: Okay. Now, you estimate the policy would have a net fiscal cost of about $2.4 billion over 4 years after accounting for the savings from removing government contributions. Now, people might then ask, how is that revenue going to be replaced, and will this mean bigger spending cuts?
4: Yeah, no, that's fair. And a lot of parties throwing a lot of promises around. This coming Sunday, the ACT Party will release its fully costed alternative budget. We'll show how we pay for everything we talk about. And yes, it will reduce the size of the bureaucracy. Mm-hmm. There will be reductions in spending. I'm not going to go into every one of them now.
1: Yeah.
4: But I don't believe for a moment that we are getting all of the government that we're paying for. And as a result, we're going to have a smaller, more affordable government in order to pay for just about anything in this country, including the savings for the retirement
1: right
4: that New Zealanders need.
1: David, I thank you for your time today. That's David Seymour. It is 6 to 6.
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5: Morning, Mike. A week ago, you had a very entertaining interview with the leader of the Labour Party, which got quite technical, to be fair, but at the base of it was that you were saying there's not enough line detail from this man, yes. And he was promising line detail later on, and apparently he released it yesterday, and I'm picking you won't be satisfied.
6: I watched the whole thing yesterday, and I must say, just on a side note, he's actually handling the media, I thought, very well. He's short and sharp, too aggressive, he doesn't come across particularly well. But he's short and sharp and to the point. But there's no detail, and to suggest that it's all going to be there in the fiscal plan, it simply isn't. And everybody knows it's not.
5: What about his commercial sensitivity?
6: Okay, so even if you argue that the $10.5 billion they put aside, it's all gone in equity. Yeah. And there's nothing else. There's literally nothing else to be spent on.
5: Who are you talking to about
6: Barbara Edmonds will be on the program this morning, along with the Prime Minister, who will be in from the campaign.
5: Fantastic. Trial. Lovely jacket. My thanks to producer Kenzie and the setup team. And my name is Andrew Dickens. Here all week as Ryan prepares for the election debates. Have a great day.
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15: 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The Mike Hosking Breakfast with Bailey's Real Estate. 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
16: It's 6 o'clock and 1 degree in Christchurch. Kia ora, I'm Claire Sherwood. An economist is not holding his breath about the delivery of Labour's fiscal plan. The party has promised it will be able to pay for all its election commitments with $10.5 billion left over. It would keep the budget operating allowance at $2.4 billion over the next few years and return the country to surplus by 2029. Labour also wants to fully restore its pay equity scheme but hasn't yet given it a price tag. Cameron Bagri says the numbers are technically achievable, but he wouldn't bet on them lining up in 3 years.
17: Spending pressures ahead, some fiscal risks materialise. Everything's contingent upon getting a stronger economy and better productivity growth.
16: Meanwhile, the Financial Services Council's Happy Acts opening the conversation about whether current tax settings are working for KiwiSaver. It's proposing to remove the tax on KiwiSaver earnings and government contributions. The party says the scheme would save a 20-year-old earning $60,000, an extra $200,000 by the time they turn 65. Financial Services CEO Kirk Hope says the compounding effect is significant.
18: Yes, it's more significant for those who are able to contribute at higher levels because their income's higher. But everyone certainly benefits from that.
16: An 18-year-old man faces 9 charges after allegedly driving a vehicle into Newcastle Knights supporters on Saturday, injuring 10. 6 people remain in hospital, including 2 girls as young as 2 and 5. Indika Bambrick Sangamar Singh was denied bail yesterday, but court records reveal his licence was suspended back in February. One victim, Chris Clancy, told ABC News he's still coming to terms with what happened.
19: I actually thought I was going to die. The car hit a sort of side on. I'd gone over the bonnet and landed on my arm, which broke my collarbone.
16: School teachers are sounding the alarm as child material hardship hits its highest rate in a decade. Stats NZ figures show 1 in 7 of the country's children live in households that can't afford everyday necessities. Warehouse Stationery and the Salvation Army have launched an appeal today, donating $2 for every personalised card made for a teacher. Primary school teacher Samantha Richards says children going without stationery, shoes, uniform and food is a daily reality.
20: When a child feels confident in the classroom, they are far more likely to actually participate. So it's crucial, really, that they have what they need to be able to learn.
16: There are questions over how Lincoln University handled suspected AI use in a postgraduate finance course. 23 students were investigated last year, with 22 penalised. Lincoln later launched a review of its postgraduate finance program, but one student's questioning what that review actually covered. Jamie Cunningham reports.
21: The student was told it would examine how academic integrity processes were applied and prevent a repeat. Lincoln now says it wasn't set up to reinvestigate individual cases or results. It says the review is complete, but no student results have been changed.
16: And Nelson Hospital's new 128-bed inpatient building's been given a green light. Nelson City Council's granted consent for the 6-storey, 11,000-square-metre unit due to open in 2030. It will provide at least 41 additional adult medical and surgical beds, with early works already underway. That's News Talk ZB News with Spark for Business.
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23: And Daly Cherry Evans, fittingly the last man to touch the ball. Newcastle have fought every inch of the way, but the class of the Roosters has prevailed.
22: Yes, the Roosters have lifted the premiership for the first time since 2019, pipping the Knights 19-18. A Daly Cherry Evans field goal in the 70th minute created a crucial 7-point buffer at that juncture. Liam Lawson has finished 7th at Formula One's Bahrain Grand Prix, which was actually raced in Malaysia due to the conflict in the Middle East. The event faced multiple delays due to rain. The Racing Bulls driver started 11th on the grid. Lawson reached as high as 3rd through the opening lap and says that was pivotal.
24: Good decision making today on the strap for the start.
0: I had one of the best starts I've ever had, honestly, in my career. And that put us in a great position for the rest of the race.
22: Red Bull's Max Verstappen won from pole. Mercedes' Kimi Antonelli's growing his driver's championship lead to 84 points. And second, Ferrari's Sir Lewis Hamilton was third. In local headlines, the mainland Pōkai have trounced the Tokomanawa Queens 114-77 in Tauhi basketball action at Porirua. Ava Jones hit 5 3-pointers off the bench, fresh from guiding St Andrews College to its first national secondary school basketball title. Canterbury have finished top of the NPC table after North Harbour's 38-21 loss to Bay of Plenty to conclude the regular season. Canterbury will now host Waikato in quarterfinal action on Sunday afternoon. It's part of a double header at 1NZ Stadium here in Christchurch, with the women welcoming Auckland in the Farah Palmer Cup final. Mid Canterbury have claimed top spot in the Heartland Championship. They'll take on Thames Valley at the Ashburton Showgrounds this Saturday for a place in the Meads Cup final. And Kashmir Technical have thumped Wellington Phoenix Reserves 10-0 in round two of the National Football League at Garrick Park. I'm Nick Bewley. That's Newstalk ZB Sport with Generate. It's 6:05. Mike Hosking is next.
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1: Areas of morning fog or frost, but then clearing to a mainly fine Monday. Some northeasterlies developing this morning, and then we make our way to a high of 15 degrees. The overnight low will be 3. Tomorrow, Tuesday, looking fine. Northerlies developing before dawn, and it will be 21 degrees. Right now in the city, it's 1 degree. 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
3: Morning and welcome today. Labour on their fiscal plan and its slew of unanswered questions. Would killing tax on KiwiSaver make you richer? PM in from the campaign trail. The lads did the sport in the commentary box. Of course, Richard Arnold, Steve Price, they pony up as well.
15: Hosking.
3: Brand new week. Welcome to it. 6:07. Trump did a couple of seemingly remarkable things over the weekend, if you missed it. One, admitted the US is running out of weapons. And two, he hadn't done a very good job of selling his achievements. He's stopping 30-odd times in the next 30-odd days before the vote. It is almost certain now he is going to lose the House and the Senate once a very, very, very long shot is very definitely now in play. If both go, it would be a stunning defeat. History offers the usual excuse, of course, of the incumbent getting some pushback in the midterms, but this is completely different. Part of his problem, of course, no matter how much explaining he does, is most of it these days isn't true. It is the curse of the promise in opposition versus the reality and delivery of office. The war, which is entirely on him, has wrecked the joint. Glass half full, spending is still up in America, although increasingly funded by debt. Jobs are still being created, although, as we saw Saturday, increasingly small numbers, though. And the economy is still growing, although not as much as it was, not even as much as New Zealand. So Trump, as I watched him in Alabama Saturday, told us the story of America, which is, of course, not the real story. And the trouble for him is not long ago the story was predicated on promise of what might be. These days, it's just cold, hard reality. $7+ a gallon for diesel and a threat to the G7 to roll out emergency barrels to save your butt. If Congress had backed the war, he could spread the blame, but he didn't even ask them. So this is all on him. He has money, which is good. He's raised $850-odd million, and he's fronting, and he was once good at turning the vote out. But the vote to win was always MAGA and independents. This time, the independents have scarpered, and even MAGA may not show. He is toast. Republican races, they say now, at 15+ are in play. Republican races at 10+ are underwater. Could be a bloodbath. Big question. How does he handle being one of the biggest presidential failures of the modern age, if not any age?
15: News of the world in 90 seconds.
3: Yes, the aforementioned campaign well and truly being trodden at the moment. This time it's the tightly balanced Ohio.
4: We're going to elect John Husted to the United States Senate. Who is a great guy. And by the way, I hear a great football player, John. Nobody told me you were a great athlete.
3: The Texas race is even more fascinating. We'll come back to that shortly. While we're in the States, Cornell is having its reputation shredded.
5: What happened to Jane Doe in 2024 is deeply disturbing and will weigh heavily on our community for years to come. We don't have all the answers, but we are committed to investigating.
3: Then to Britain, where the Tories are having their conference and the government are upending the judicial process, so a lot going on. So Starmer had an idea to drop jury trials for lesser cases. Burnham's just gone and flipped that. Trouble is, there's the question of delays.
6: The public are tired of hearing bombastic promises that then aren't kept. I'm doing something better than that, which is I will be publishing our impact assessment as to what it will do on court delays, and it will show the trajectory, because of course this will take time to go through Parliament, it will take time to implement.
3: Nothing more exciting than an impact assessment, is there? That should please everybody. Tories were never fans.
7: What was shown was that the jury trial changes weren't really going to make that much of a difference, but yet would impinge on basic human rights in this country. They need to bring forward plans that actually work, though, not upset our justice system for absolutely no benefit.
3: Fair enough. Kemi at her conference is sounding very Thatcher-esque on a variety of issues, including defence.
24: They genuinely believe that if they just sit down and have a nice cup of tea with the Iranian foreign minister and Vladimir Putin, they will come to their senses and be nice to us. That is not going to happen.
3: And the Greens also meeting have voted on becoming, if you can believe this, Britain's first ever officially anti-Zionist party.
25: This party will become the party that serves the people and not the elite.
26: I would rather have been attacked for being a lentil-eating, sandal-wearing hippie than perhaps what we're going to be attacked on now.
3: Indeed, it got through 1,022 votes to 813. Finally, if you missed it, they're all over the streets in France and Spain this weekend. France, it's schools, more than 400 schools closed tomorrow. 24 have been burnt or ransacked, 78 education staff injured. Spain, it's the eviction case of that old lady we told you about last week. That led to law changes that got voted down. Because Sanchez doesn't have the numbers, of course, so that could go now to a snap election. So watch this space. It's a mess, though. And that mess got covered in 90. Oil, can I help you? Think I can, G7? This was Trump on the phone. They acquiesced. Of course, America's part of the G7. Anyway, they're going to release more barrels, about 100 million, they think. That's actually helped the price, which is encouraging. But that's not all good news. More oil news in a moment. 12 past 6.
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3: love. Yeah, on oil, OPEC Plus have been meeting over the weekend, so they're going to keep oil production steady for November, as expected. There's no particular surprise on this. This is Saudi Arabia, Russia, Iraq, Kuwait, Algeria, Kazakhstan and Oman. Consequently, the oil market remains, unsurprisingly, tight. 15 past six. Generate Greg Smith, morning.
10: Morning, Mike.
3: No, so the job's not great, but it plays into the Fed. So is it good or bad? I can't work it out.
10: Well, I think markets saw it as a bit of a Goldilocks report. Not too hot, not too cold. So you know, the headline, you know, was weak. Obviously, 29,000 jobs created. So that was well below expectations for 84. The unemployment rate, that ticked up to 4.2% from 4.1%. In the previous 2 months, they were revised down by 60,000. That looks disappointing on the surface, but I think the details are a bit more encouraging. So you look at the participation rate, that rose to 61.8%. That's the highest since May. So, yeah, Americans either found work or looking for it, so more of them. And the employment or the household survey showed employment rising by more than 406,000. So, you know, unemployment wasn't simply about job losses, it was driven by more people entering the workforce. And, you know, I suppose the key takeaway for the Fed was wages, you know, average hourly earnings. They rose just 0.1%. So annual wage growth 3%. That's the slowest since 2021. That's sort of what the Fed wants to see in terms of easing inflation pressures. And there were jobs created. So healthcare, that was up 17,000. Construction, 11,000. Manufacturing, 9,000. Yes, government fell. Information related jobs, they fell as well. But yeah, hiring's continuing, but selective. So yeah, I think that's why markets welcome the report, and they've basically increased their bets that the Fed will leave rates unchanged later this month. So your labour market cooling, but it's not cracking, Mike. Now, hiring's still there, wage pressures are easing, and more people are joining the workforce. So that's about as good as the Fed could hope for.
3: Good stuff. And then we got Nike, who were once a thing, and now they're not.
10: Oh, absolutely. So, yeah, it's less about the quarter, the results there, but the slow decline, which is, I suppose, once the undisputed king of athletics footwear. So I suppose you could fit as going from shoe king to shoe dog. That's a good book, that, by the way. Latest numbers were mixed. Earnings beat expectations. Revenue fell 4%, 11.2 billion. Missed forecast. And more about the outlook. Yeah, they're saying that they expect revenue to decline by high single digit this financial year. So that'd be the lowest since the COVID impact of 2020. China, Mike, big problem. Sales down 26%. But the weakness not just in one market. It's the sportswear sales. They're down double digits. Jordan brand, that's gone out of favour. That continues to struggle. Converse has had an astonishing 14 consecutive quarters of declining sales. So management, they reckon they've got another turnaround plan. They're restructuring the business. They're cutting jobs. They're taking $2.5 billion of savings. So, you know, obviously jobs going. They're reducing production of some Jordan products in an attempt to, I suppose, create a sense of scarcity and rebuild demand. But yeah, I guess the challenge is investors have heard this before. So shares down 4% on Friday. They've almost halved this year. And if you look at since the peak 5 years ago, Mike, they're down nearly 80%. So that, you know, that plan simply hasn't gained traction. They've also, by the way, been injected from the S&P 100 index. And I suppose, you know, what's really striking when you think about it, it's not like shoe sales have struggled. You know, running, fitness, performance shoes, they've actually never been more popular. You know, demand was there. Nike's just allowed competitors like On, Hoka and Isics to capture a growing share of it. So, bit of a lesson. Great companies are not always great stocks forever. Brand recognition can last for decades, but, you know, market leadership has to be earned every day, and I suppose a bit of a reminder about how expensive complacency can be.
3: How are we feeling?
10: We're feeling sort of mixed, I suppose, if you look at the ANZ Roy Morgan conference. So we're not panicking anymore, but we're not celebrating either. So, yeah, the index was virtually unchanged September at 97.6. So confidence below the long-term average. The retailers always look at this one. The net proportion of households thinking it's a good time to buy a major household item. That lifted 5 points, but still subdued at negative 7%. So people feeling a bit more comfortable about their own circumstances, but it's still cautious about the economy. Oil, you mentioned that. That's a factor there that lifted during September and still very much a two-speed economy, as we know, Mike. So exporters and tourism doing well, but households still wrestling with living, high living costs and soft jobs market. But just on inflation, though, the RBNZ, of course, looks at that. Two-year inflation expectations, they are lower. 4.5%, that's the lowest since March last year, and also property prices as well. So house price expectations, they've eased to 2.4%, that's the lowest since July 2024. So yeah, the recovery is continuing, Mike, but yeah, I suppose for many households it doesn't quite feel like a recovery yet. But yeah, from the RBNZ's point of view, inflation expectations have eased, house price expectations are soft, consumer confidence is below average. So yeah, the economy is not about to take off and reignited inflation, but yeah, you know, sort of struggling along, and maybe some signs of a recovery building.
3: Numbers, please.
10: So the markets like that job support on Friday. So the Dow is up 0.5%, 51176. S&P 500 up 0.7%, 7722. Nasdaq 1.2% higher record. FTSE 100 up 0.3%, 10461. Stocks 50 up 1% in Europe. The Nikkei down 0.9% in Japan. ASX 200 up 0.8%, 6862 across the Tasman. NZX 50, we were down 0.9%, 13680. In the currencies, the Kiwi dollar is up against the US, 56.2, up 0.2%. Down against Aussie, 80.1. And we'll be getting close to the 70s before too long. British pound with 42.4, down 0.2%. Japanese yen, 88.6. That was flat. Gold, down $36, 4,141, spot 19 an ounce. Brent oil, pretty flat, 102, spot 25 a barrel. Offshore this week, Mike, we've got Fed minutes, consumer confidence reads in US, Australia and Japan. We've got results from Pepsi, Delta and Levi Strauss. Locally, we've got the NZIER quality survey of business opinion, and we have another dairy auction.
3: Yeah, have a good one, mate. See you soon. Greg Smith out of Generate Wealth and KiwiSaver Specialist.
15: Hosking.
3: Mattel have got a bit of attention from Authentic Brands. There's a takeover bid in the offing. If it goes ahead, it'll value Mattel at about $6 billion. Meantime, they forecast holiday retail sales in America to top $1 trillion for the first time ever. So despite it all, people refuse to stop spending, which I suppose in a way is good. 6:21 and a half. 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
3: Just a background, the Spain thing I mentioned at the start of the show. So I told you about it last week. So they wanted to ban you from evicting people from your rental property, which was the stupidest idea anyway. They had two versions of it. Both got rejected because Sanchez runs a minority government. So the first one went down 178 to 172. Second one went down 184 to 166. Anyway, he's talking now about an election. I don't see him calling an election because he's not that popular and he's shonky. And that's why he's running a minority government. So we'll see where it goes anyway. 6:25.
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3: Now, also aforementioned, back on the campaign trail in America, Trump, to show you how weird this thing is and how much trouble he is in, Texas is in place. The Republicans have a bloke called Paxton, and the Democrats have Tallarico. This for the Senate. The Dems do not flip Senate seats in Texas. Because it's Texas. But part of the trouble is Trump endorsed Paxton over a guy called Cornyn. So Paxton looks low rent, a little bit of extramarital activity, indicted on felony fraud, he served community service, impeached by the Republican-controlled Texas House on 20 instances of misconduct, abuse of power, signed off a deal to give a child sexual abuser less than a month behind bars. As for Tallarico, he likes drag queens, says God is a they, them. He was vegan. He's not vegan anymore because he started eating meat.
0: And you know, when I see that Tallarico in Texas. So he's been a vegan all his life. He's campaigned on. He's a vegan. I didn't even know what the hell a vegan was. A vegan is vegetables. A vegan is eating a piece of lettuce all day long. But he's a vegan. He's a strange looking guy. He reminds me of Alfred E. Newman from Mad Magazine, right? Right? No, he's a strange-looking dude, little guy. And he's a vegan. Vegans don't get elected in Texas, right?
3: What if he does? How's he going to explain Texas, far less Ohio, and all the other problems he's got? Meantime, South America, it'll close at about roughly 11 o'clock this morning, our time. First runoff in the presidential race, we've got Lula v. Bolsonaro, not the Bolsonaro, because he's doing other things at the moment, mainly involving being in jail. But the sun is up. It's a 50% or so. Nothing's going to happen today from all my reading. So in other words, if you don't get 50% in round one, you go to round two, and round two is going to be on the 25th of October. News in a couple of moments for you. Then we've got a new forecast for New Zealand Inc. It's after the news, which is next here at News Talk ZB.
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20: It's 6:30 and 1 degree in Christchurch. Kia ora, I'm Claire Sherwood. The Public Service Association's not backing down from its pay equity fight, even with Labour coming to the table. The party's promising to bring back the axed scheme in its first 100 days if elected, but hasn't attached an explicit cost in its spending plan. It has, however, put $2.5 billion towards an interim support worker pay rise. PSA National Secretary Flifford Simon says the claims are all ready to go.
21: The work is done. The undervaluation is agreed. The comparator roles are agreed. Now we just need to see government fund it and the political will to implement it.
20: Meanwhile, the Financial Services Council's happy KiwiSaver's an election topic this year, with ACT, the latest party to throw its ideas in the ring. It's proposing to remove the tax on KiwiSaver earnings and government contributions. It follows National, Labour, New Zealand First and Opportunity all putting forward ideas to improve the scheme. Financial Services Council CEO Kirk Hope says it means there's broad agreement that KiwiSaver needs to be strengthened. Six people remain in hospital in Australia's Newcastle after a car struck an NRL pre-grand final parade crowd on Saturday, injuring 10. It includes two girls aged 2 and 5 and a 67-year-old man. An 18-year-old's been charged and denied bail, with court records revealing his licence was suspended in February. He's due back in court in 10 days. ABC News reporter Pablo Vinales says the 5-year-old was critically injured but is now in a serious but stable condition.
22: There's also some good news that 67-year-old who was also critically injured is now in a serious but stable condition as well.
20: Still overseas, a European leader is making a fresh plea for Vladimir Putin to end Russia's war with Ukraine. German Chancellor Friedrich Merz is in Kiev visiting the country's National Academy of Sciences, which was struck in a Russian drone attack a week ago. He says the Russian leader must show a willingness to negotiate an end to what he calls a senseless war. Merz describes Russian strikes on civilian targets as daily war crimes. A Lincoln University student still fighting for answers after being investigated for suspected AI use. 23 students were investigated in a postgraduate finance course at the Canterbury Institution last year. 22 were penalised. Max Zhang was given 0 for an assessment, then sat an oral exam to explain his work. The university's proctors acknowledged the process wasn't as straightforward as it should have been and has apologised for delays around students' appeal rights. Zhang was eventually given a pass mark so he could graduate, but says he's still seeking an explanation for his numerical mark. Lincoln has since completed a special review, but says no individual results have been changed. And Christchurch City Councillors are on track to deliver smaller rates rises within the proposed government limits. The first draft of the long-term plan sets maximum rates increases of 6% in 2028, 5% in 2029 and 4% in 2030. Rosie Leishman reports.
23: A proposed government bill would require councils to keep annual rates rises between 2 and 4% from July 2029. Finance and Performance Committee Chair Councillor Sam McDonald says Christchurch is well ahead of the game and well placed to meet those limits after years of prudent financial decisions.
20: That's News Talk ZB News with Spark for Business.
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18: It's News Talk ZB Sport. A parting gift to the Roosters from Daly Cherry Evans as he checks out of his NRL League career as a two-time Premiership winner. The 37-year-old kicked a 70th-minute field goal for a seven-point buffer at that juncture over the Knights in the final. They eventually won 19-18. Cherry Evans says he made the key play on instinct.
24: Close games.
25: Yes.
8: 10 to go. You just got to do it sometimes. I'm so grateful to be a part of this great club and add to its history.
18: Fellow departee Mark Nawanganito Ase scored twice in his last Roosters outing before returning to rugby. James Tedesco claimed the Clive Churchill medal for player of the match. To Formula One's Bahrain Grand Prix, which was actually raced in Malaysia due to the conflict in the Middle East.
9: For the first time this year, Max Verstappen takes victory and wins the Grand Prix.
18: Verstappen triumphed for Red Bull, but a retirement for Mercedes' George Russell with five laps to go handed a title boost to teammate Kimi Antonelli, who finished second. Ferrari's Sir Lewis Hamilton was third in a race delayed more than 90 minutes by wet weather. Liam Lawson delivered a seventh for Racing Bulls. Breakers coach Gordon Herbert has pinpointed the key to posting back-to-back wins in basketball's ANBL. They've beaten the 36ers 88-72, marking their first win in Adelaide for four seasons. Herbert says an 11-rebound advantage made a difference.
10: I thought our rebounding, especially from our guards, has been a lot better the last two games. Our fight, you know, for loose balls has been much better. It's been a big difference.
18: Sticking with basketball, the mainland Pauakai have spoiled the Tauhihi debuts of Charlie Sledger-Walker and Hayley Van Lith after a dominant 114-77 win over the Tokomanawa Queens in Porirua. And the NPC rugby quarterfinals are set for this weekend. Top qualifiers Canterbury will host Waikato on Sunday. On Northland meet Tasman on Friday. Saturday has North Harbour welcoming Taranaki before Otago face Hawke's Bay. I'm Nick Bewley. That's News Talk ZB Sport with Generate at 6:35. Mike Hosking is next.
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20: A bit of fog and frost about this morning, but then clearing to a mainly fine start to the week. Northeasterlies developing this morning as well. The high today should be 15 degrees with a drop back to 3 overnight. Right now in the city, it's still 1 degree. 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
11: Catch all the Bledisloe Cup action live on Sky Sport. Good morning. No delays yet on the northern or southern motorways. Brougham Street flowing fairly well again. Blenheim Road, Riccarton Road and Fendleton Road. Papanui looking pretty good too. And Ferry and Ansorz Road. You've got no delays. Watch the All Blacks take on the Wallabies this Saturday night on Sky Sport. Time saver traffic.
15: If it's worth saying, Mike's saying it. The Mike Hosking Breakfast with Bailey's Real Estate. Doing real estate differently since 1973. 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
24: Trump's on the trail. Richard Arnold shortly stateside, 23 minutes away from the 7. Updated outlook for our economy this Monday morning for you comes from the ASB. They see a bit of a slowdown in the current quarter, which is Q3, of course. We are back in Q4. They also see two hikes from the Reserve Bank to finish the year and possibly two more next year to settle, I think, at about 3.75 that would be. Kim Munday is the ASB Acting Chief Economist and is with us. Kim, morning to you.
25: Good morning.
24: In reading what you wrote down, I couldn't find a number for Q3. What are you calling for Q3 GDP?
25: 0.4% for the quarter.
24: So 0.2 to 0.4. What do you think in Q4? Any ideas?
25: At this stage, we've got 0.6, so you are starting to see that recovery come through in those quarterly numbers towards the end of the year.
24: Okay. As far as inflation's concerned, how much of it's oil, therefore nothing we can really do about it, versus, you know, your council rates, and how much of that feeds into prices, and how much does that worry us?
25: Well, that's the question that we're all asking ourselves at the moment. And in the here and now, what we're seeing in terms of high inflation is largely that tradable inflation, and it's being driven by fuel. But it's also now likely to be a bit of a NZD story coming through more broadly as well, with the low Kiwi dollar making imports more generally more expensive. Yeah. And we have been seeing some of the domestic inflation cooling, but it is still holding up and it is still above target. So the concern for us is if we do start to head into, say, an economic recovery, the one that we've all been waiting for, whether you also see the domestic side start to tighten as well. So that's why we think for the Reserve Bank, they're still wanting to be moving the OCR back towards more neutral levels.
24: Okay, so you say a couple before Christmas, maybe a couple into the new year as well.
25: Yeah, so our central forecast is two more, so that would leave us at 3.25% by the end of the year. That's kind of where we estimate that neutral level is. But I think the risk for us is if inflation expectations start to lift off the back of what we've seen in oil markets, the fact that inflation is now looking like it'll be higher for longer, so you've got that more prolonged impact hitting businesses and consumers. So if we do see inflation expectations start to move higher, then that just raises the risk that the OCR might need to go higher over 2027.
0: These job numbers I don't like the look of. We seem to be sort of moving the forecast for a turnaround out further and further, don't we? I mean, what are you saying now? Mid-fives by the end of 27. That's a long time in the fives, isn't it?
25: Yeah, it is. It also partly reflects the fact that we think NAIRU, so the non-accelerating inflation rate of unemployment, is probably higher than our previous sort of level. So there's a bit of a technical adjustment going on in the back there. But when you do have businesses facing more uncertainty now, higher costs than we had previously expected, that's likely to flow through into labour demand. And then we also think that once firms do start to get a bit more confident and do look at hiring, they're actually more likely to lift the hours of current workers before they start to hire new workers. So that will also just delay that reduction in the unemployment rate.
0: And this is all against a backdrop. We're seeing nothing in housing, and I don't see anything in immigration in terms of you know, they're not going to flood back in.
25: Exactly. And so simply put, it's not private consumption that's driving the economic recovery at the moment, it's the export sector. And given the new sort of challenges facing households in terms of costs at the pump, again, the fact that the labour market's likely to take longer to recover, the fact that, as you say, house prices aren't moving, we don't think that household consumption recovery is going to sort of become apparent until 2027.
0: Nice to talk to you, Kim. You go well this week. Kim Mundy, who's the ASB Acting Chief Economist, is at the pump yesterday, $3.70 a litre. By the way, she said the NZD story, she refers to the dollar at what looks dangerously close to becoming a 7 for the Australian swap. So Jamie Gray over the weekend in the Herald, do read it. He explains, because a lot of you ask, and I mean, there's a myriad of different answers as to why it is what it is, the New Zealand dollar, but he explains it very well as to why we are where we are at the moment. 19.2.
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0: Right, I picture this brand new, fully furnished Jenny in home. Where are we talking? Where are we talking? Omokaroa, beautiful Omokaroa, 20 minutes out of Tauranga. As you head north to Auckland, worth almost $1.2 million, could be yours. 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
15: Hosking.
0: Mike, Labor claims every promise is fully paid for, except the fully paid equity one. The Treasury put at about 11 to 13 billion. It isn't in their plan. Well, it sort of is. They've only costed the 2.5 billion carefree rise, and that's only a partial rise. So where's the rest of the money coming from? Bingo! You've got it in one. It's coming from the 10.5, but once the 10.5 gets eaten up, there's nothing left. And that's the part they won't admit. So Barbara Edmund shortly, 6:45.
15: International correspondence with NZI Insurance. Peace of mind for New Zealand business.
0: Richard Arnold, morning to you.
5: Good morning, Mike.
0: Busy time on the campaign trail.
5: Yes, 30-day countdown is on. The midterm election's coming up pretty fast, and Trump out doing his thing. But starting with some of the reddest of red states, he's been trying to rally his base in Texas and Oklahoma and Alabama, as Republicans are facing a tough assignment with Trump's poll numbers tanking and the war in Iran increasingly unpopular. His campaign schedule includes stops in at least 17 states leading up to the November vote. In Texas, that young Democrat James Tallarico is 2 or 3 points ahead of Ken Paxton in the polls, even as Trump compares him to Mad Magazine's Alfred E. Newman, says he doesn't eat enough Texas beef and calls him a vegan instead of a vegan, as you have heard. Trump is saying also,
6: just get out and vote. If you do that, we're going to win, and we're going to win big, and we're going to shove it up their ass, okay?
5: Is Trump a help to Republicans? A number of Republicans say they won't be campaigning with him. This includes Susan Collins in Maine, which is a Democratic must-win as they go after Senate numbers. However, Trump has personally commissioned ads paid for by taxpayers. One is God Made Trump, which is getting a wider rollout right now.
7: God said, I need somebody who will be strong and courageous, who will not be afraid or terrified of the wolves when they attack. A man who cares for the flock, a shepherd to mankind who wants...
5: Yeah, all the religious references there. Those ads have set off a political storm because of their funding. Trump ordered Homeland Security to find government money for these ads. U.S. law prohibits government funds from being used for political campaigning. Trump, though, claims this is not campaigning. These are simply, he says, public service announcements.
6: I'm not running for office. I'm promoting the country.
5: So, not running for office is what he says to one group while at his rallies over the weekend. He's been saying,
6: close your eyes and pretend I'm on the ballot.
5: Some Republicans are calling foul on this, says retiring Republican Senator Tom Tillis about this funding.
12: No, it's not how we should be spending taxpayer dollars.
5: And Democratic Senator Richard Blumenthal says of this now,
17: they are absolutely illegal.
5: As for the polls, Democrats look to have a fairly good chance of regaining a House majority, despite the redrawing of electoral maps, which has given more room to Republicans. The Senate still looks to be a pretty tough climb for Dems, but many seats remain on a knife edge.
0: Indeed. Now, how we get so the G7 are coming to the party on the diesel,
5: yep.
0: And where are we at with the oil?
5: Well, all of that helps, and it adds to some good news. We are seeing some workarounds for crude oil shipments from the Middle East, and crude oil export levels have jumped to lately pre-war levels. That doesn't mean the strait is open or that the threat from Iranian forces has eased. What's happened is that oil exporters, as you've been saying, have found some ways to get around the blockages. About 40% of the crude now is transported without going through the strait at all. That's compared to just 17% that was transported that way pre-war. This oil is being pushed through Saudi and Emirati pipelines. pipelines as well. The crude that does go through the strait has been carried by a smaller shuttle fleet sailing with their transponder switched off. So kind of a pirate fleet, I guess. I don't know. The oil cargo then is moved onto larger tankers once they get out at open sea. As for the economic impact of it all, that's going to take some time. It's always this way, isn't it? We're still seeing very high petrol and diesel prices here. No prediction those prices will ease anytime soon. But the costs of this oil blockade for Iran continue to be felt there, as will the cost for the US military in trying to police this region, as they are now sending out a third aircraft carrier to the Middle East.
0: All right, mate, appreciate it. You go well. See you in a week or so. Richard Arnold, stateside off for a little vacation, as they say in America. 10 to 7.
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8: A high today of 15 degrees. 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Child material hardship hits its highest rate in a decade. In sport, the Roosters pip the Knights to secure league's NRL premiership. 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
15: 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Time saver traffic.
9: 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Now Yaldhurst at Rusley, again at Pier, moderate to heavy run. And looking at Brougham Street, we've got a moderate patch there approaching Antigua. Again at Waltham, little bit of traffic there. 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
6: Mike, even if Labor could fit the massive pay equity bill into the budget, which they can't, how are they going to pay for the coalition partners' promises? Their coalition partners are also writing some very expensive cheques, and they aren't going to be able to say to them in their negotiations, sorry, we've already spent everything. You know what that means, eh? Either more taxes or debt, or knowing them, probably both. Braden? You raise a very, very good point. So I'm watching Hipkins yesterday. Once again, he was too aggressive. He was short and sharp with the media, not short and sharp in an overtly aggressive way, but short and sharp in his answers, and he came across quite well, came across confident, came across knowledgeable. I'd be pretty pleased with the performance if I was advising him, but he is overtly aggressive. Someone's told him with the smelling salts and to get it. It's just it's not authentic. It's not real. We all know what he's like, and it ain't like that. Anyway, be that as it may, he did defend it by saying this is Labor's plan. And that's all you can do at this stage because we haven't had an election. We don't know what the numbers are. We don't know what the shakedown is. So therefore, this is Labor's plan. But the point you make, Braden, is very, very, very true. First of all, no one believes, I don't think, that the 10.5 that's clear at the end is not going to be soaked up entirely by equity. So in other words, they've got no extra money for literally anything else. And that's before you get to the road thing, which they tried to brush over yesterday. So they've cancelled the excise increase for the entire term. National's done it for 1 year. Labor's done it for the entire term. That's hundreds of millions, if not billions of dollars they don't get. So what isn't happening because of that? They wouldn't say. So then you get to the coalition if they get into a position to form a coalition. And you're right, they don't have a single cent to spare. Therefore, they have no room to move. And if you believe what Hipkins has said, and I do, that there are no other taxes, there will be no other taxes, and he reiterated that again yesterday, then unless you've got an idea that costs nothing, it's not going anywhere. Because they can't afford to, having been capped out, if not more, with equity, they've got no room to drop anything. Because then they wouldn't be able to afford equity, would they? So they're stuck. Now, obviously, all of this is irrelevant because they're not going to win anyway. So we're sort of wasting our time. But the Greens had a train, choo-choo train, north to south, south to north. And we're all going to sleep on it and think it's fantastic. And Chloe said, just like the good old days. And I thought, for God's sake. So you raise a very good point. 5 minutes away from seven.
5: All the ins and the outs. It's the biz on the Mike Hosking Breakfast with 2 Degrees. 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
6: Right, car market. So really interesting in Britain at the moment, in the EU in general, and China with their EVs. So the UK is one of the only major markets left not to impose import taxes on Chinese vehicles. I mean, apart from us, obviously, because we don't. The US has got a 100% tariff. That's why you won't find a Chinese car in America. That was set up by Biden. The EU's got 45% on at the moment. The UK, a little bit worried about China. So if they start slapping the taxes on China, the Chinese are going to go, well, hold on, we might slap a few on you, and the UK a bit nervous about that, so they don't do it. So the UK car sales at the moment, highest in the post

0: COVID era, everyone's out buying a car, and you know what sort they're buying. So figures over the weekend show the British new car registrations were up 12% year-on-year, biggest annual growth since 2017. You got your BYDs, your Emotos, your JQs. 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What's hot in Britain? Your Sea Lion 7, your JQ 7, all the 7s. Stick a 7 on it. Dongfeng 7. Got something 7. It's going to be a hit. Poms count to 7. It's probably the highest number they can count to. Anyway, where was I? You compare that to the EU, who accounted for 58% of UK car exports in the first half, compared to 4% in China. So I don't know what the Brits are going to do about it all. And they're just discovering, funnily enough, because I follow the car market, as you well know, places like Harry's Garage and all those Autocar and all those guys, they're just discovering now the unbelievable depreciation you get when you start importing cheap cars from around the world. We've been doing it for years with used Japanese imports, of course. So hence your new car starts at 100, ends up at 53 years later. They've not experienced that before in Britain. It's suddenly they're going, hang on, what happened to the value of my car? And the answer is all these cheap Chinese things came in and your thing's not worth anymore anyway. So that's the other side of the equation that they're coming up with. Barbara Edmonds. So we'll work our way through the fiscal plan and see how that goes for us. And Christopher Luxon, he announced another road that was on until it was off, until it's back on again. Welcome to the campaign of 26. Can you
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10: It's 7 o'clock and 0 degrees in Christchurch. Kia ora, I'm Claire Showwood. An economist says it will be tough to achieve the numbers set out in Labour's fiscal plan. The party says all its election commitments are fully costed, with the country returning to surplus in 2028-29. Labour would keep the budget operating allowance tight at $2.4 billion and reinstate its pay equity scheme at a cost not yet determined. Economist Cameron Bagri says health seems to be the big winner in the plan, but there are trade-offs in other areas like education.
11: If you look at the numbers, are they technically achievable? The answer is yes, but let's be honest, it's technically possible for Japan to win the next Rugby World Cup as well, but you wouldn't put high odds on it.
10: Also today, the Financial Services Council's happy that ACT is opening a conversation about where the current tax settings are working for KiwiSaver. The party's proposing to remove the tax on KiwiSaver earnings as well as government contributions. An 18-year-old who allegedly drove his vehicle into an NRL pre-parade crowd on Saturday will undergo health checks before returning to court in 10 days. 10 people were injured in Newcastle, with 6 still in hospital, 2 in a serious but stable condition. Court records show the alleged driver previously had his licence suspended in February. ABC News reporter Pablo Vinales says Indika Bambrick Samarasinghe was denied bail, facing 9 charges,
12: including 3 counts of dangerous driving occasioning grievous bodily harm. The most serious of those offences carries a maximum 7 years jail.
10: Questions over how Lincoln University handled suspected AI use in a postgraduate finance course. 23 students were investigated last year, 22 were penalised. Lincoln later launched a review of its postgraduate finance program, but one student's questioning what that review actually covered. They were told it would examine how academic integrity processes were applied and prevent a repeat. Lincoln now says it wasn't set up to reinvestigate individual cases nor results. It says the review is complete, but no student results have been changed. A welcome boost for regional connectivity as the government offers up $5.7 million for small airlines under pressure from soaring fuel costs. The money from the Regional Infrastructure Fund will provide temporary support to preserve essential routes as jet fuel costs have risen more than 50% since March. Rosie Leishman has the details.
6: The grants will range from $300,000 to $1.2 million, depending on passenger numbers and flight movements. Associate Transport Minister James Meagher says the funding can cover day-to-day costs, such as fuel and wages.
10: And one in seven Kiwi kids are going without everyday essentials as child material hardship hits a 10-year high. Stats NZ figures show around 169,000 children live in households that can't afford the basics. A Warehouse Stationery and Salvation Army appeal begins today, with $2 donated for every personalised card made for a teacher. Primary school teacher Samantha Richards says children without the fundamentals are immediately on the back foot.
13: I wish that every Kiwi kid had uniform to look and feel the part in the food to fuel their brains. These things are really basic, but unfortunately it's not promised.
10: That's News Talk ZB News with Spark for Business.
14: Coming shortly, Barbara Edmonds on the, well, whatever yesterday was, regards a fiscal plan. Christopher Luxon on his announcing of a road that was a road until it wasn't a road, but it's back being a road again. Are you sick of this already, this campaign? Sport for you after 8.
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15: News Talk ZB Sport. Roosters NRL League coach Trent Robinson has acknowledged the efforts of his opposite after pipping the Knights 19-18 in the men's season decider. Newcastle mentor Justin Holbrook took the team from last to defeated finalists during his first year in charge. Robinson has been in awe on Sky Sport.
16: Justin's done a really special job. Kaelin, everybody there is just, it's the spirit of Newcastle is real, and we knew we had to overcome that, and that's why I'm super proud of what we did tonight.
15: The Roosters controlled field position and possession, yet the Knights' defence kept the difference to a 70th minute Daly Cherry Evans field goal. Holbrook's reflected on his side's toil.
17: If you can win anything on heart and effort, then we definitely won that, because it was the hardest game of footy I've ever coached, watching our side just get the ball coming off our own try line the whole time.
15: Roosters captain James Tedesco claimed the Clive Churchill medal for player of the match. Their female counterparts also took out the women's competition. Elsewhere, Liam Lawson has finished 7th at Formula One's Bahrain Grand Prix, which was actually raced in Malaysia due to the conflict in the Middle East. Max Verstappen won the rain-delayed event. The Breakers have beaten the 36ers 88-72 in ANBL basketball action, their first win away in Adelaide for four seasons. The Mainland Pōkai have trounced the Tokomanawa Queens 114-77 in Tauhihi basketball action in Porirua. Ava Jones hit 5 three-pointers off the bench, fresh from guiding St Andrews College to its first national secondary school basketball title. Canterbury have finished top of the NPC table after North Harbour's 38-21 loss to Bay of Plenty to conclude the regular season. Canterbury will host Waikato in quarter-final action on Sunday afternoon as part of a double header at 1NZ Stadium here in Christchurch, with the women welcoming Auckland in the Farah Palmer Cup final. I'm Nick Bewley. That's News Talk ZB Sport with Generate for award-winning performances. GenerateKiwiSaver.co.nz. It's 7:06. Mike Hosking is next.
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10: Some frost and areas of fog to start, but then clearing to a fine Monday. Northeasterlies developing this morning as we make our way to a high of 15 degrees. The low overnight should be 3. Right now in the city, it's just dropped back to 0 degrees. 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
18: 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Now, John's Road is heavy between Wilkinson's Road and Sawyer's Arms. Bit of traffic there. Rossley, Yalters again up here. Brougham Street, we've got a moderate patch from Spencer through to Colombo. Bit of traffic, Aldrin's Road at Linwood Avenue. 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
14: Morning, 7 past 7. So the fiscal plan from Labor's left a lot of questions. The key to it is the vagary. Of course, a surplus by 28-29 has been promised. The $2.4 billion operating allowances are staying, which leaves $10.5 billion unallocated, which is fine, as long as you're not about to get a gargantuan equity bill, which, of course, is exactly what they are. Barbara Edmonds is the finance spokesperson and is with us. Good morning.
20: Good morning, Mike. How are you?
14: I'm very well indeed. Thank you. Do you accept that what you delivered yesterday does not answer everybody's questions?
20: I accept that every commitment that we've made is fully costed and it's funded. And there are some elements which we have to decide in government, but there is sufficient fiscal headroom for that.
14: So the $10.5 billion you say covers what?
20: So that would cover an allocated space. It would obviously cover some of the remaining pay equity settlements. You know, that's a negotiation. It's a bargaining tool and process that you have to go through in government. Also covers, once we get into government and make decisions around what future fund assets need to be seeded into funds, that'll be the lost revenue from those dividends.
14: What if the equity is more than $10 billion?
20: Ultimately, I believe we have sufficient space in there. And again, it's bargaining. So you don't show your bargaining envelope before you go into those negotiations, but we are committed to it.
14: Based on what?
20: Well, ultimately, we believe it was unfair that the government...
14: No, not the policy. I understand the policy. But if you're not playing or showing us your hand on the 10.5, what do you base the number on saying that you've got headroom for everything?
20: So there's various different numbers that are out there. There's Treasury numbers, there's union numbers. We had a little bit of advice from previously when we were in government. So ultimately, we have taken a good look at the rates. We've thought about what it would be the bargaining window that we could work under. I'm not going to disclose that.
14: No, that's fine.
20: But actually, as part of that fiscal plan, we also did an immediate pay rise as part of that pay equity for that 65,000 care and support workers, which is about $4 an hour.
14: Indeed. But all the forecasts, the aforementioned ones that you gave me from Treasury, et cetera, are in excess of the 10.5.
20: Well, they are, but that's their numbers. And again, this is what we have to do. You have to bargain it. And Treasury has never actually set out the different pay equity claims and which amount meant to which particular claim. They said this is the big broad number, but they've never actually shown the detail and the working, which is why any reasonable person has an ability to think, well, is that right or not? Either way, needs to be bargained.
14: That's fine. So obviously you've got a number in mind that you're going to bargain towards, and that's terrific. If it gets close, though, to 10, you're in trouble, aren't you?
20: Well, we've got other allocated fiscal headspace. I mean, you need to look at where every government has to make choices, every single government and every finance spokesperson as well when you're in opposition. So I'm making the choices based on the information that I have to hand. You get into government, you get more advice, you can bargain the way you need to. But ultimately for me, that $4 immediate pay rise helps to cover some of the gap for the last 3 years.
14: It's a stunning amount of money, as in love with the policy as you are, it's a stunning amount of money to put everything else in the economy behind it.
20: Well, when you think about the impact that these working women have on the economy and the people that they care for, that's just as important. You got to think about the impact that these choices make. The other thing as well is when you know if you give low-paid workers more money, we know that they spend almost every dollar of that in the economy. So there will be some benefits from this.
14: The road tax, which you also didn't talk about in much detail yesterday, when do we know what doesn't happen because of the money you don't get?
20: And that's the National Party. They have not released...
14: No, I'll talk to the National Party about that. Your criticism's fair, and I'll talk to the National Party about that, but I'm talking to you about you. What doesn't get done because of the money you don't get?
20: Well, we don't have a government policy statement, so we can't make those choices. Neither of them can the other side, neither can any other political party. I mean, I know yesterday the National Party announced a $1.2 billion stage one of a $10 billion road. Mm. You know, they've got that information. We don't. So that's why we've said, let's see the government policy statement. Everyone's going to need to reprioritise. And so it's the ball's in their court. If they wanted to release it, they still have time.
14: Sure, but to be fair, things won't get done because of your holding of the excise tax. That's fair, isn't it?
20: So we've costed that excise tax loss. That would be an equivalent of 440 metres of State Highway 1. So that's the reprioritisations that we'd need to do. But ultimately, you know, we know we need to maintain roads. We've got $8 billion of unallocated capital rest in the capital available in the capital allowance. So there is headroom there.
0: Okay. As regards when you talk about surplus, that's an annualised basis. Is there any money anywhere to actually pay down debt or not?
20: Yeah, so we're going to bring nominal debt under 20%, basically.
0: Yeah, but that's over time. That's on the never-never. You're not giving us a time on that, are you?
20: So that's based on the PREFU figures.
0: No, I know that, but you'll need multiple times or terms in Parliament to get it down to 20% because it's currently well over 40%.
20: So it'll peak it in 27, 28 at $111 billion before dropping down to $96 billion in 2030, 31. So that means we can still stick to our debt target, and it means that if there's another economic shock, there's now a buffer for that.
0: Do you see yourself as credible? Given the promise you made that it would be explained at PREFU and it wasn't, it would be explained at the fiscal release and it wasn't, so what am I left with here?
20: I'm absolutely credible. You've asked me a whole bunch of questions and I've answered them every single one. I'm absolutely credible. This is not my first rodeo, as another politician would say. This is my 17th budget I've had to analyse. I've been in tax for over 10 years. I know my stuff, and this is why our fiscal plan is credible.
0: Appreciate your time. Finance spokesperson for the Labor Party, Barbara Edmonds. Mike, pretty confident now the coalition we have will be re-elected, but is it just me, or is New Zealand First a little quiet with their campaign? I don't know. I see them as present as any of the others at the moment. Mike, are the nutters still blaming the price of petrol and consequential flow-on effect to the food on the government? I still hear it all the time, and pray they're the ones that don't vote. You raise a very good point. 14 past.
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0: Now, there's another part of the Labor story which concerns spending and revenue to about 33% of GDP, which I will come back to shortly because that's an important part of the equation as well. Meantime, at 16 past, what do we make of, or do we read much into this act? KiwiSaver policy, investment earnings would be tax-free, so that sounds good, doesn't it? The claim being a 25-year-old nurse would be $217,000 better off. Flip side is the government contributions would be scrapped. Now, Murray Harris is GM of KiwiSaver at Milford Asset Management and is with us this Monday morning. Murray, morning to you.
1: Morning, Mike.
0: So this is, would you call this revolutionary, given that lots of places already do it?
1: Well, it is. It's really aligning us with some of the best retirement saving systems around the world. I mean, the UK, Canada, you don't pay tax on your investment earnings. In Australia, it's concessional. It's between 10 and 15%. We do have a concessional tax rate here already on our KiwiSaver accounts, and in fact, all PIE funds or portfolio investment entities at a maximum of 28%. But, you know, this does really move the dial in terms of long-term savings and something like KiwiSaver. You remove that 28% tax, and no matter what your income or what size your account is, you're going to benefit from that, because for every $1,000 of investment earnings you generate, that's $280 that's not being paid away to the government in tax.
0: Exactly. So why don't we do it?
1: Well, and that's a good thing about this announcement. I mean, it's another announcement alongside National's announcement, Labor's announcement. You know, KiwiSaver, this really has become the KiwiSaver election, which is great to see, because, you know, we do need a stronger retirement savings system. We know New Zealand Super isn't affordable in its current format, and so KiwiSaver is going to have to do more of the heavy lifting. And so if we can encourage people to save more and give them a benefit and an incentive to do that, then that's got to be a good thing.
0: It also gets government out, because you can't rely on government, as history shows us, when it comes to contributions, can you?
1: Well, this is why we need a cross-party accord or agreement on the long-term KiwiSaver settings, so that we don't get governments coming in and changing the rules every 3 years or every budget day, and that the KiwiSaver members can have confidence in the system. They know what the rules are. They can then work with those and contribute long-term, set up their retirement savings without knowing, oh, there's going to be changes. Because if we change the rules, or, you know, we make it too confusing, people disengage and then they'll stop saving. Yeah. So, you know, a long-term plan with one set of rules that aren't changed by progressive governments, and people can just get on with saving for their retirement.
0: Well said, Murray. Appreciate it, Murray Harris. I will ask Luxon, obviously. I don't think Luxon's going to live with it. Which you will need to, because this is yet again no bottom line from ACT, because no one has any bottom lines, with the possible exception of the Opportunities Party, whose bottom lines were so embarrassing we burst out laughing. So Labor's saying, Mike, that they're going to give away absolutely nothing in negotiations to become government. Don't think so. That's the key to this, Kevin. Well done. So you've got two keys to it. One, the $8.5 or $10.5 billion, whether equity blows that apart, and what's left, which is less than nothing. And how do you dovetail in another party and their ideas and theories and put together a government? It doesn't happen. Mike, is it possible that Chloe might be a better choice for finance than Barbara? Jonathan, don't be funny on a Monday. I made my mind up over the weekend, Mike, that I'm just going to vote for Greens because I want groceries a bit cheaper. Mike, Barbara Edmonds reminds me of the three wise monkeys. I see no evil, I speak no evil, I do no evil. Morning, Mike. God help us if she's the finance minister. I've got some observations as we enter week two of the campaign in a moment. 7:20.
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18: 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Now the Northern Motorway from Ohoka through to Tram. We've got a moderate patch through there. John's Road is heavy from Gardner's Road through to Sawyer's Arms. We've got a bit of traffic. Greer's Road at Harewood. Brougham Street, moderate to heavy from Spencer through to Antigua. 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

0: Cash always fighting for somewhere to go, of course, isn't it? 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In fact, it's already here because one New Zealand phone dollars can help make it easier and quicker to get a new phone. And the more mobile connections you got, the more phone dollars you're going to be earning. And they go towards your next interest-free upgrade. 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It's your email, your camera, your diary, your maps, your payments, your team calls, your customer calls, half the time it's your whole office. Having up-to-date tech, that's the magic, that's the key, makes a huge difference in the business's output. So there's always going to be costs you didn't see coming. A phone upgrade doesn't need to be one of them. So check out your phone dollar balance at whatsinmywallet.1.nz. You got the address? whatsinmywallet.1.nz. 7:23, some observations as we enter week two of the election campaign of 26. Firstly, it's not really week two. This thing's been going for ages, which doesn't help. It feels long and boring already. Secondly, what do we make of the small party promises that you know are never going to see the light of day? How much time and energy do we place on a thing you know will never happen? In theory, of course, in a democracy, in theory, anything can happen. So, I mean, the Greens could get 31% of the vote and beat Labour and therefore become the lead party in the coalition that would then introduce a variety of taxes to make them all those weird promises potentially real. But we all know that's not going to happen. So what's the energy requirement on nutty ideas, the latest of which was their overnight train down the North Island? Now, if you'd forgotten, we actually have had a variety of overnight trains down the North Island. Guess what happened to them and why? And given that, why are you trying to reheat failures of the past? I mean, not even Winston Peters, train freak extraordinaire, could see it as remotely realistic. Thirdly, the bus. The bus, the malls, the stupid questions, the inane chatter. Do they actually achieve anything? On an energy-in, energy-out basis, what's the point of all of that? See, Trump doesn't do malls. You don't see Trump wandering around Westfield, do you? They hold a rally, and there's a speech, and there are policy, and there are ideas. Nothing happens at an ice cream shop. So why do they do it? And do it for days on end? Is the belief real? Is this the reason? Is the belief real that if you run into Hipkins or Luxon or Seymour, and you've never met them before, and let's be honest, most of us haven't, that their magnetism would lead you to vote for them? Is that what's going on there? Fourth, this country's got a debt problem, right? That's the real issue. That's the main issue of this campaign, a massive, debilitating, potentially catastrophic debt problem. And the campaign is littered with ice cream, selfies, promises of even more expenditure and debt and things that will never happen. And very little mention of our plight and the seriousness of it. See, in serious times, don't we want or deserve serious debate, or is the tedious circus that passes for a multi-week pitch to the voter via selfie and one-liner about as good as we can expect? Hosking. Mike, it's only week two of the election campaign. Geez, it feels like it's been going on for months. Can it please be over? Thank you, Dave. I agree. Mike, did you get a load of the TV1 vote compass last night? My God. Well, I mean, Anthony, ignore it. We talked about this 3 years ago. It's a stupid idea. It doesn't work. It's like spin a wheel. It's like, what's that thing where you spin the bottle? It's like spin the bottle. It's like electoral spin the bottle. It's stupid. Mike, with the price increase in petroleum, isn't the government GST? We went through this last time as well. We went through this at the beginning of the war. No, the GST doesn't go up because of the offset and the lack of demand. People don't buy petrol at $3.50, $3.60. So what you gain in GST, you lose in actual sales. Can I recommend, please, Jamie Ensor, who did some very heavy lifting for us over the weekend. This is regards Labor's 33% on the expenditure of GDP. And he crunches through all the numbers. And this is an important thing to understand. So your announcement yesterday is separate to your 33% of GDP, which is what they're promising to spend. Now, 33%, currently it's about 31%. And you say, oh, what's the difference between 31 and 33? It's actually hundreds of millions, if not billions of dollars. And he's done all the numbers for you on how it works, how it doesn't work. He gives you examples of what the expenditure difference would be. It's a fascinating read. So if you're genuinely interested in the numbers, in the economy, in the promises, and what it materially means around the dollars, Jamie Ensor's done some excellent work, and that's available to you on the Herald website out of the weekend. The Prime Minister is standing by on his bus next.
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9: 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It's the Mike Hosking Breakfast with Bailey's Real Estate. 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
10: It's 7:30 and 0 degrees in Christchurch. Kia ora, I'm Claire Sherwood. Confidence from Labour's finance spokesperson that the party's left enough headroom to meet its pay equity pledge. It's promising to restore the abandoned scheme in its first 100 days if elected, but hasn't said how much that will cost. Labour has left $10.5 billion of future operating allowances unallocated in its fiscal plan. Barbara Edmonds acknowledges Treasury's costed restoring the scheme at $11 billion, but is certain this won't be the case.
11: I'm making the choices based on them. Information that I have to hand. You get into government, you get more advice, you can bargain the way you need to.
10: Meanwhile, the ACT leader says his party's KiwiSaver plan would bring the country in line with the rest of the world. If re-elected, the party would scrap the tax paid on KiwiSaver investment earnings, allowing more money to stay invested and compound over time. It would also axe government contributions for members receiving employer contributions, saying the tax relief created would be more substantial. Leader David Seymour told Andrew Dickens, the policy is what other countries like Australia does, and New Zealand is currently an outlier.
12: We tax contributions to retirement savings. We tax your returns while you're in the scheme, and then we exempt your money when you take it out.
10: It, as the squeeze on household finances could carry through to Christmas despite signs of resilience in the economy. ASB's latest quarterly economic forecast predicts two more OCR hikes to 3.25% before the year's end. Acting Chief Economist Kim Mundy says inflation's been more stubborn than expected, with the lack of resolution in the war in Iran keeping oil prices up. She says recovery is still on the cards, but it could be uneven.
13: We think it's just going to take a bit longer for domestic demand to pick up. We're not really expecting that to become apparent until next year.
10: US murderer Krista Pike is still alive, but remains critically ill in hospital 4 days after two attempts to kill her failed in the state of Tennessee. One of her lawyers says her prognosis is unclear. Stephen Ferrell told CNN doctors are still trying to clear two doses of pentobarbital from her body. The 50-year-old was sentenced to death following her conviction for murdering Colleen Slemmer in 1995. An 18-year-old man faces 9 charges after allegedly crashing into Newcastle Knights supporters on Saturday, injuring 10. 6 people remain in hospital, including 2 girls as young as 5 and 2. Indika Bambrick Samarasinghe was denied bail, with court records revealing his licence was suspended in February. One victim, Chris Clancy, told ABC he's still coming to terms with what happened.
14: I actually thought I was going to die. The car hit a sort of side on. I'd gone over the bonnet and landed on my arm, which broke my collarbone.
10: And Christchurch ratepayers could be in for smaller rates rises as the City Council prepares for proposed government limits. The first draft long-term plan sets maximum rates increases of 6% in 2028, 5% in 2029 and 4% in 2030. A proposed government bill would require councils to keep annual rises between 2 and 4%. Finance and Performance Committee Chair Councillor Sam McDonald says Christchurch is well placed to meet the government limits after years of prudent financial decisions. That's News Talk ZB News with Spark for Business.
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15: To News Talk ZB Sport, the Roosters have buried a long-standing rugby league record en route to winning the NRL Premiership. They've triumphed 19-18 over the Knights in the decider at Sydney. In doing so, the Roosters have become the first team to secure the title after conceding 50 points in a regular season match. Coach Trent Robinson admits fear emerged after their round 27 defeat to the Rabbitohs.
16: Thought about it in that South game. You know, when it went to 50, I was like, oh, you know, like you don't want to anchor to something like that. You want to, but then you've got to sort of believe in sort of letting it go.
15: NRL coverage with Pit Stop, your car's service doctor using the latest technology. To what could be a key chapter in the Formula One season.
17: George Russell is pulling out of the Grand Prix. That is a defining moment, and the driver second in the points. George Russell comes to a halt, and his hopes of winning the world championship are parked up.
15: Max Verstappen triumphed for Red Bull, but the sight of Mercedes' Russell puttering to the curb with 5 laps to go handed a title boost to teammate and competition leader Kimi Antonelli, who finished second. Ferrari's Sir Lewis Hamilton was third in a race delayed by more than 90 minutes by rain. Liam Lawson delivered a 7th for Racing Bulls. The Breakers have run out 88-72 ANBL basketball winners over the 36ers, their first win in Adelaide since January 2023. A second half defensive effort saw the hosts held to 30 points, while the visitors accelerated away with 28 points in the final 10 minutes. Parker Jackson Cartwright, who starred with 27 points, 10 assists and 9 rebounds, says they dug deep.
18: Just resiliency. You know, we have some guys out right now, and guys are stepping up in a big way. And we're just going to keep fighting.
15: The Breakers next face the Wildcats in Perth on Saturday. Basketball coverage with BK's Cinnamon Sugared Funnel Fries. It's like having fries for dessert. I'm Nick Bewley. That's News Talk ZB Sport with Generate. It's 25 to 8. Mike Hosking is next.
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10: A bit of fog and frost about this morning, but clearing to a mainly fine Monday. Some northeasterlies developing this morning, and we should make our way to a high of 15 degrees. The overnight low will be 4. Tomorrow, Tuesday, looking fine. Northerlies developing before dawn. A fair bit warmer, though, 21 degrees with 6 overnight. Wednesday looks fine, becoming cloudy. Northerlies dying out. The high again 21 before some rain creeps back into the forecast on Thursday. Right now, it is just approaching 1 degree. You're up to on News Talk ZB.
9: News Talk ZB Christchurch, time saver traffic.
19: China Southern Airlines connecting Christchurch to the world. Good morning. Now we've got a moderate to heavy patch on the Northern Motorway approaching Ōhoka Road through to Tram. Then it is heavy on Johns Road between Gardner's Road and Sawyer's Arms. Brougham Street moderate to heavy from Spencer all the way through to Waltham. Unlock over 200 destinations worldwide with China Southern Airlines flying daily from November.
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0: Slightly remiss, but we do have a campaign on. A number of you have been contacting me, Reed, Liam Lawson. If you didn't see it late last night, it was late last night because the race got delayed because of the rain and malaise and the general effery around the track. But anyway, once they got going, Liam had a race of a lifetime, came in seventh. It was absolutely brilliant, especially given where he started and given that the pace of the car wasn't quite what they thought. Anyway, later on we'll deal with all of that in sport. 23 minutes away from 8, back on the campaign trail, Prime Minister Christopher Luxon's with us. Good morning.
20: Good morning, Mike. How are you today?
0: Very well indeed. Where are you?
20: I am in Christchurch at the Commodore Hotel, which you all know well, and got a bit of a day down here today before heading home to Auckland tonight, which will be good.
0: Been to the Commodore Hotel many, many times. Where's the bus? Have you left that behind, or is that just for a photo opportunity?
20: No, the bus is, I think, up in Auckland. It'll be on its way, but I think you'd love it. It's a bit bigger than your Range Rover, but you should come out there and we should do an interview on it, I reckon. I mean, you'd love it. You know, 55 people in there. It gets a bit gamey towards the end of each day, typically. There's a hell of a lot of music being played. The campaign song goes over and over, but, I mean, I think you'd like it. So why don't you come on out with me?
0: Okay, I'd rather shoot myself. Now, just on the business...
20: I knew you were going to say that.
0: On the business of ACT's policy around superannuation... you live with it or not?
20: Look, I'm really focused on repairing the book. So, we've got to really get to the surplus in 28, which we can do. And we've got to then pay down some debt and get the country growing, which is good. I haven't gone through it in great detail. It just looks quite expensive. So I don't know how it would get funded in the context of trying to repair the books. And I'm really actually proud of our plan. I think we're moving things in the right way. But I think what's quite good is, look, there's actually growing political consensus that actually we should have, KiwiSaver compulsory. We should be able to, actually get people focused on building out more KiwiSaver wealth rather than just relying on property values.
0: When's your fiscal plan out?
20: It comes out shortly.
0: This week? Next week?
20: I'm not quite sure. I know Nicola's been working on it.
0: How can you not know when your fiscal plan's out in an election campaign?
20: No, our fiscal plan's coming out. It's coming in a couple of weeks. But I just say our preview is pretty clear and we know where we are. But, I mean, I thought it was a shocker yesterday that no one on the Labor side seems to understand economics anymore.
0: Well, that's because that's where this came from. So we had Barbara Emmons on and she goes, she needs to see your plan to know where the money is or isn't coming from on the excise, because you're 1 year there, 3 years. And I'm asking her what's not getting done for the money that's not coming. And she needs to see your numbers and we don't have your numbers.
20: No, well, our numbers, I mean, we said at the time when we announced what we were doing on excise tax that we've actually fully funded and topped up the National Land Transport Fund in our PREFU, and that's all in the PREFU. So we topped up year one because we're not obviously increasing excise tax in year one. They haven't done it for year two and three, and that's why they've got that $3.1 billion gap or problem there in their numbers. That's how we did it, because it's important. We know we're not going to get that revenue, so you've got to account for it, and we've topped it up and actually built it into the PREFU numbers.
0: Because she claims that missing excise for 3 years equates only to 440 yards or metres of state highway.
20: I don't understand that at all. I don't know how she'd work that out, because that's the fund that we use to repair our roads, renew our roads, fund new roads. If you look at the whole three-year period, they've got, I think it's about $4.6 billion. And as I said, we've put aside the first year because we've topped it up. So I'm just saying, well, we've already done that in the PREFU, so I assume that that's your starting point for the Labor plan. So that's why they've left with $3.1 billion, because they haven't funded it in the last 2 years. So they should do that because, we did it on year one because given we're not going to get that revenue, and they should do likewise. And that's part of the problem, right? Is that I just think, I don't know, it's actually a little bit sad, it helps me understand why we lost formation so badly in that 6 year period on spending and taxing and borrowing. And because it just feels like sort of panic has kind of set in a little bit and they've sort of not quite squared everything away. I sort of said the saying, the dog don't hunt, and I sort of think that's what's happened here.
0: I understand the fact that they wouldn't give away their equity play, and why would you? But when you've got $10.5 billion and the bulk of that is the bill for equity, if not more than, there is nothing left. I mean, you need to be not much more than 8 or 9 years old to work that out, surely.
20: Yeah, exactly. I mean, to restore to the previous pay equity scheme, the Treasury said it's $11 billion. You've actually heard, the Flair Fitzsimons from the PSA say, I think it's $13 billion. They've only put a little bit aside, so they've still $8.5 billion short on all of that. And, taking all of that from from, say, unallocated funding for the next four budgets, you know, would mean no money for schools, police, prisons, defence and frontline social services. So, yeah, it's a hell of a mess, to be honest with you. And at the end of the day, you've got to square away your spending plan with your tax plan, with your borrowing. And, you know, we've been very assiduous on making sure whenever we announce policy, we're saying how we're funding each of those things. And that's the point we've been making over many, many weeks now, is that, you know, Kiwis got to, you got to front Kiwis. They, you know, they, I reckon they're just trying to hope that Kiwis won't see, you know, through it. But Kiwis are smarter than that, and they'll understand there's something not right here.
0: Well, having said that, I thought you'd announced the Mill Road, and then it wasn't on, and now you're announcing it again. I mean, what the hell?
20: Well, Mill Road was announced in 2017. We said we'd start it in 2020. Of course, we lost government in 2017, and Labor and New Zealand First didn't progress it. And then you had Michael Wood actually cancel it because of climate change in 2022. And then in 2026, we put it into the Auckland City Regional Deals. We put it into Roads of National Significance. And what you heard yesterday was a hard commitment that is actually put into our numbers of the $1.75 billion to get it built. So, you know, it is happening. It needs to happen because we've got a hell of a lot of growth out in Drury. As you know, we're actually building a new city out there. There'll be 130,000 people living there shortly, and we've got to make sure we've got the critical infrastructure that supports that growth.
0: But didn't you announce it as part of the Roads of National Significance?
20: Yeah, it has been part of the Roads of National Significance.
0: Why are you announcing it again?
20: Well, no, because because in the Roads of National Significance, the way we're managing that is, and I think it's been a really big improvement, is to say, look, you've got to sequence these Roads of National Significance. We've got 17 roads. We've got six that'll be underway with construction early next year, early 2027. And we've got a number of others that are in the preparation phase or in the third phase, which is all about planning and route protection and buying land and then preparations, getting the consents, and then construction's obviously up and running. But if you think about, you know, Cambridge to Piri, what the Northland Expressway Stage 1, Hawke's Bay Expressway, Otaki north of the Vin, you know, those are projects that are in the construction phase.
0: That EU thing last week with the FTA deal and the people who dobbed you in from Holland and were backed up by Chloe and Mike Smith and all those clowns, is that treasonous?
20: I thought it was pretty unacceptable, to be honest, and it was raised a couple of months ago where Chloe had, you know, got together with a European, you know, MEP member to sort of say New Zealand wasn't meeting its obligations, which is absolute utter rubbish. But I thought that was pretty poor form. You know, you want to be Finance Minister of New Zealand under Chris Hipkins, and you're not advocating and protecting and looking after New Zealand businesses, and I thought that was pretty poor form all around.
0: Having said that, though, and looking this up, my understanding of the Paris deal that they seem so upset about, we're allowed to do what we want. Correct me if I'm wrong, we're allowed to do what we want as long as we track generally towards being net zero by 2050. Is that about right?
20: Yeah, that's how I understand it too. I mean, like, the bottom line is we're committed to net zero 2050. That's the target that really matters. That's our domestic target that's been enshrined in legislation. We're actually on track to probably do it a few years early, to be honest. We're making really good progress. We had less emissions out of this economy than we've had in the last quarter, than we'd had since records began in 2010. You know, as you know, we're running at 96.4%, you know, renewable electricity in the last quarter, highest ever. And actually, look at solar and look at geothermal. They've had record highs of generation as well in the last quarter. So, yeah, look, yeah, they love to have a go at it and they love to talk about it. But, you know, we actually just sort of make the investment, take the actions and get the
0: show on
20: the road.
0: But is there anything in the EU FTA specifically to that agreement that we've breached?
20: No, not at all. I mean, we believe in the rules-based system. We uphold our obligations. I just think it was absolute mischief-making and utterly unacceptable to actually, you know, reach out proactively and try and make the case, whether it's through, you know, environmental NGOs or whether it's through the Green Party and Chloe or whoever. But, I mean, I just thought it was really poor form, really poor form.
0: The strategic voting, is that a thing on the campaign trail so far? Has anyone raised that with you?
20: No, not really. I mean, I think it's pretty simple. I mean, I don't think you want to overcomplicate it. If you want national ministers around the cabinet table,
0: But I'm saying there's a campaign out there. Do you think this will become a thing for you?
20: No, I don't think so. I think New Zealanders understand that they've got to get a party vote for national if they want national government policies and ministers. It's as simple as that. So, you know, people can, you know, I think Kiwis won't like the fact that people feel there could be potential rorting of the system, and you start to lose some of the social license that exists for the political system. So I think people need to, you know, understand it's pretty, you know, uncomplicated. If you want national ministers sitting in that cabinet team rather than any other ministers from other parties, then vote national.
0: But when you say rorting, how are you rorting something that's perfectly legit?
20: Well, what I mean is I don't think that's in the spirit of how people would...
0: What are you talking about?
20: I live in Epsom,
0: right? But I live in Epsom, right? So do I vote for Goldsmith or not?
20: You vote for Goldsmith, hell yeah. I mean, you vote for Goldsmith and you vote for
0: National. But he's going to lose because Seymour thrashes him.
20: Well, no.
0: Do I vote for
20: Ed? He's out there knocking on doors, Mike. He's waving signs. He's making the case. I mean,
0: say I voted for Goldsmith because he's not going to get in on the list potentially under current polling, and I voted, say, for ACT, so I've split my vote. Is that rorting the system?
20: Well, I'm just saying to you, it's not that complicated. If you actually want a national government, then party vote national. It's as simple as that. It's not complicated. And I think that's what you've got to think about. There's only 20 seats in that 10th floor round table. Look at my ministers. Are you seriously going to want to lose Mark Mitchell for someone else? Are you going to want to lose Erica Stanford or Todd McClay or Nicola Willis or whoever? Do you know what I mean? I've got really competent ministers, work damn hard.
0: I could lose Tama Potarka if push came to shove, to be honest with you.
20: Oh, he's a pretty good man. He's doing a good job.
0: So you keep saying. Right, we'll see you next week. Appreciate it very much. Take care. Christopher Luxon, 12 away from 8.
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0: important point, because it's not like it's yes and no, right and wrong, black and white. There is still a pay equity claim and system available to you. It's just under a different criteria. The argument was, and I agree with it, that the system under Labor was being rorted. So just anyone and everyone launched a pay equity claim. So is being a primary teacher an equity claim? I would argue no, because anyone can be a primary teacher. Now, there happen to be a lot of females who are primary teachers, but there's nothing stopping a male being a primary teacher. Therefore, why is that an equity claim? That's all that was changed, and that's the important point to make. Eight away from eight.
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2: A high of 15 degrees. Labour confident its fiscal plan leaves enough headroom to meet pay equity pledge. Teen faces 9 charges after car ploughs into Newcastle Knights supporters, injuring 10. In sport, Liam Lawson finishes 7th after Formula One rain delays in Malaysia. And the 14 foods you should eat every week to stay healthy. 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
1: News Talk ZB Christchurch, time saver traffic.
3: 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Now the Southern Motorway, very heavy. Just approaching Springs Road, we've got a crash just after Horsehall Junction. If you can update us for the 0800 jammed, then you're going to hit traffic just after Curlitz. Rusley at Yaldhurst again at Pierce, slow. Bit of traffic on Johns Road between Wilkinson's Road and Sawyer's Arms. 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
0: Bits of reading I was doing over the weekend. Do you realise the annual spend on interest? I mean, we often talk on this program the interest bill on our debt. And this is why I'm sort of over ice cream stops and selfies and all the other nonsense that goes on. It's $10 billion. So that's, I think, nowadays a reasonably well-known fact. We spend $10 billion every year on the interest on what we owe. In fact, I note that Chalmers over the weekend all of a sudden turned up on a podcast, and he said that Labor's going to have to run, quote-unquote, a pretty tight ship in its mid-year budget update, because he suddenly looked at the $1 trillion he owes. And he's worked out that all the bond yields are going up around the world, and that the bill for the interest on his $1 trillion is suddenly a bit through the roof, and he doesn't have any money, which is ironic because he's the one who's piled the money up. So he piles the money up and then he goes, oh, hang on, the interest bill's quite high, isn't it? So I'll go on a podcast and I'll tell Australians I've got no money left. Anyway, back here, the $10 billion that we talk about, do you realise in 2023 it was 3.3? So it's gone from, you just think about this and equate this to your life, your budget, your circumstances. So say you were spending $300 on something in 2023, and you're now spending $10. So it's gone up in excess 3 times. So it went from $3 billion to

0: $10 billion in the last 4 years. That's just the interest. And the debt hasn't increased exponentially. It's just the cost of that debt that's increasing alarmingly. Mike, I would give both my votes to ACT, but in Whanganui, they don't have a candidate. Here's the fun fact of the morning. If you'd asked me, does ACT have a candidate in everywhere in the country, I would have said, of course they do. But they don't. They don't have a candidate in Whanganui. What happened there? Couldn't they find anybody? Did they scour Whanganui? And they couldn't find anybody. Where do I start? So the big final last night, we predicted this last week, didn't we? We said the Knights played their final last week, and that was it. Closer than we thought, but that was quite a good game. Hadley, he deserves a mention given what he said over the weekend about the cricket. And, of course, Liam had a very, very good time in Malaysia yesterday. All of that and more in the commentary box after the news, which is next.
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11: It's 8 o'clock and 1 degree in Christchurch. Kia ora, I'm Claire Sherwood. Barbara Edmonds is adamant she's absolutely credible as Labour's finance spokesperson. The party's unveiled its fiscal plan, promising to return the books to operating surplus in 2028-29. Edmonds is confident every campaign promise so far is fully costed and funded. She's not providing a figure for returning the former pay equity scheme, saying that will be decided in bargaining. Edmonds told Mike Hosking this isn't her first rodeo.
12: This is my 17th budget I've had to analyse. I've been in tax for over 10 years. I know my stuff, and this is why our fiscal plan is credible.
11: Meanwhile, ACT is confident its KiwiSaver plan would help more, would put more rather, in people's kitties by retirement. The party wants to scrap the government contribution to KiwiSaver and the tax paid on investment earnings made through the scheme. It says the tax relief created would be more substantial than the up to $260 a year currently contributed by the government. Leader David Seymour says someone with a small balance, less than $15,000, may initially be worse off. But he says when a young builder on $60,000 a year eventually retires, they'd be $210,000 better off for not paying tax on returns. The government's Greens transport spokesperson believes the party's multi-billion dollar transport plan is affordable compared to current government spending. The party wants to invest $13.5 billion into three rapid transit programs and $7.5 billion to bolster intercity passenger rail. Spokesperson Julianne Genta says the plan doesn't touch road maintenance funding and will reprioritise the new state highway activity class.
13: In the first 4 years, everything we've committed to is about $4.12 billion. That's like little over $1 billion a year. It's actually relatively affordable compared to the highways the current government's promising.
11: A further $117 million is being invested in helping New Zealand farmers cut agricultural emissions. AgriZeroNZ, the public-private partnership that helps farmers reduce emissions, has secured the additional funding from the government, banks and agribusinesses, taking its total capital to $308 million. Red Meat Processor Alliance and Rural Supplies Co-op Farmlands have joined the partnership. Board Chair Rob Hewitt says the scale of the challenge means no one organisation can solve it alone, and the investment shows growing commitment from the sector. Nelson Hospital's new 128-bed inpatient building's been given a green light. Nelson City Council's granted consent for the six-storey, 11,000-square-metre unit due to open in 2030. It will provide at least 41 additional adult medical and surgical beds, with early site works now already underway. And school teachers are sounding the alarm as child material hardship hits its highest rate in a decade. Stats NZ figures show one in seven of the country's children live in households that can't afford everyday necessities. Warehouse Stationery and the Salvation Army have launched an appeal today, donating $2 for every personalised card made for a teacher. Primary school teacher Samantha Richards says children going without stationery, shoes, uniform and food is a daily reality.
14: When a child feels confident in the classroom, they are far more likely to actually participate. So it's crucial, really, that they have what they need to be able to learn.
11: That's News Talk ZB News with Spark for Business.
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15: It's News Talk ZB Sport. A wrenching defeat for Newcastle NRL League captain Kalyn Ponga. The Knights have been beaten 19-18 in the season decider by the Roosters in Sydney after finishing last in 2025. Newcastle scored the opening two tries, including a full-field runaway from Ponga after a smart defensive read to collect a loose ball. He's described the anguish of falling just short in front of their well-travelled fan base.
16: It hurts so much. I know we did them proud, but the ultimate goal is to win a comp. Can't thank them enough for their support. We'll be back.
15: Liam Lawson has finished seventh at Formula One's Bahrain Grand Prix, which was actually raced in Malaysia due to the conflict in the Middle East. The event faced multiple delays due to rain. The Racing Bulls driver started 11th on the grid. Lawson reached as high as third through the opening lap and says that was pivotal.
17: Good decision making today on the strat for the start. I had one of the best starts I've ever had, honestly, in my career, and that put us in a great position for the rest of the race.
15: Red Bull's Max Verstappen won from pole, with Mercedes' Kimi Antonelli growing his Drivers' Championship lead to 84 points in second. Ferrari's Sir Lewis Hamilton was third. Back here in the mainland, Pōkai have trounced the Tokomanawa Queens 114-77 in Tauhi basketball action at Porirua. Ava Jones hit 5 3-pointers off the bench, fresh from guiding St Andrews College to its first national secondary school basketball title. Canterbury have finished top of the MPC table after North Harbour's 38-21 loss to Bay of Plenty to conclude the regular season. Canterbury will now host Waikato in quarterfinal action on Sunday afternoon as part of a double header at 1NZ Stadium here in Christchurch, with the women welcoming Auckland in the Farah Palmer Cup final. Mid-Canterbury have claimed top spot in the Heartland Championship. They'll take on Thames Valley at the Ashburton Showgrounds this Saturday for a place in the Meads Cup final. I'm Nick Bewley. That's News Talk ZB Sport with Generate. It's 8:05. Mike Hosking is next.
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11: Fine after a bit of fog and frost about early. Northeasterlies developing this morning as we make our way to today's high of 15 degrees. The overnight low should be 4. Right now in the city, it's just gone 2 degrees. 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
18: 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Good morning, we've got a crash on the Southern Motorway between Marshes Road on and Curlitz off. Then you're going to hit traffic from Barrington. Do update us, 0800 jammed. Harper, Fendleton and Dean slow. Again, Greer's at Harewood and John's Road is slow from Wilkinson through to Sawyer's Arms. Cashmere Rotary, Bookorama, October the 15th to the 18th at Addington Raceway Clubhouse under the stand.
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21: Stafford, 9 years old, rolls back the years, wins in Sepang, wins the Bahrain Grand Prix. Antonelli and Hamilton complete the podium places. Alonso takes eighth place. Lawson seventh, Piastri sixth, and Hadjar fourth.
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0: Andrew Saville, Jason Pine, morning.
22: Good morning.
0: Jason?
22: Yes?
0: You heard from your producer?
22: Yeah, I heard from him late last night, but I couldn't understand the message.
0: No,
22: he's a Newcastle Knights fan. I got a number of messages from him. I haven't heard from him this morning. I hope he gets home okay.
23: Jeez, imagine if they'd won then.
22: Yeah, exactly.
0: Well-known piss head or not really?
22: Oh, no, absolutely. Generational. Renowned up and down the country for that sort of thing.
0: Right, okay. So you held your show together all right yesterday while he was out there on the Terps across the Tasman?
22: Oh, standout. It was award-winning stuff.
0: Yeah, I thought
23: so. Mike, did you stay up late, little Michael, stay up late last night to watch
0: the secret to my success,
23: final and the Grand Prix?
0: The secret to my success is my discipline. And so thank goodness I didn't, because I was in that tempted mode. At 8 o'clock I thought, geez, I can push this one. But I didn't, and thank the good Lord I didn't, because what a rain-infested cluster that turned out to be.
23: I tell you what, the remote thumb was working overtime last night, because they pretty much started at the same time, the F1 and the and the league grand final. So what a night to be a sports fan.
0: I watched it, and it was
23: a bit of a shambles at the start of that race, but well done Liam Lawson for getting up to fourth on the first corner and then keeping his nose clean pretty much for the rest of the race.
0: Yeah, he's one of his great strengths, if people don't follow F1, is he's a great holder of positions, and the only thing he gets caught on is lack of pace. I mean, he can't help the car doesn't go fast enough down a back straight. But if he battles his way to wherever he battles himself to, he can defend brilliantly. He's a fantastic, and so he had a fantastic race. That's a good question. I love playing these games, Sav. You could only watch one now. Which was the better of the events?
23: Grand final.
0: Because of the 1 point.
23: The drama early on in the F1, given the conditions. Good watch, but the grand final, the atmosphere, the build-up, the performances of both teams, what a cracker of a game, which could have gone either way, let's face it.
0: That is true.
22: I would have chosen the F1. I was watching both. There was a point at which Liam was on hard tyres, and this is a little bit beyond my real in-depth knowledge, but he was on hard tyres. Everybody in front of him wasn't, and there was a thought that he might be able to get all the way to the end without having to pit. So at that point, I was thinking, could Liam be on the podium? It didn't work out that way, but it was compelling viewing, and he's got to be delighted with that. I know he'll be annoyed. He was third, fourth on the first lap, and it's just pace, really.
0: Yeah, but he got beaten on pace. If your foot's flat on the accelerator, you can't go any faster than your car will go.
22: No. So good on him. And seventh. Running out of excuses, aren't they, Red Bull, not to sign him for next year? But, I enjoyed the rugby league. But, it was a bit farcical, wasn't it, before that race? And you couldn't work out one of those formation laps,
0: It's the fragility of the cars. I don't know that we're necessarily advancing technologically when it rains and a car doesn't work. I thought we'd got past that particular technical fault, hadn't we? Hey, can we spend some time? I actually happened to watch Taranaki yesterday for a little bit anyway. That was a nice sunny day in the barrel. Barrett brothers were turning out. I didn't realise, sorry to what I think is rubbing it in, Joe, I didn't realise Wellington was so useless. When did they get to be so useless?
22: Well, 0-10, worst season in their history. And in those 10 games, they conceded 500 points. So, look, it's been a pretty sorry tale. And astonishingly, really, given the Hurricanes won Super Rugby so convincingly, and then the anchor team in their franchise has had just an absolute horror. So it's hard to understand.
23: Is it because of the Hurricanes' success? They got more players than the All Blacks? That thinned out their ranks, and maybe they reached such a peak in Super Rugby that the NPC was a big come down.
22: I mean, potentially a lot of those players, though, they play for other franchises, and yes, they were always going to lose a couple out of Wellington expect to lose a couple to the All Blacks, but I just think the depth, and initially anyway as well, they brought in players from overseas, which didn't go down well in club circles.
0: Oh, here we go, guys, I'm getting the word in from Glenn. He doesn't want to go on air with us, but he says there's some sort of selection scandal with the locals down there. Do you know about that? Do we know about any of this? That's what Glenn's telling
22: me. Just that basically they went with overseas players. Yeah. If you're going to lose with locals.
0: And that's
22: what they ended up doing.
0: We got to talk about Hadley. Do you want to talk about Hadley, Sab, being a good Cantabrian man and all that sort of stuff?
23: Oh, I suppose so, Michael.
0: You can leave the program now if you don't want to. I mean, show some enthusiasm.
23: No.
0: You sound like Chipkins. I mean, what's going on?
23: Hey, it was a late night. I'll hang around after the ads.
0: Oh, yeah. Please. Thanks. Oh, that's so kind of you. More in a moment. 13 past.
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0: Don't forget to mention Steve Elker winning another senior PGA title this morning. There you go, just did it. So I thought over the weekend, Sav, when I heard, I mean, there's certain people in sport you simply have to stop and listen to, and Hadley's one of them.
23: Yes, yes.
0: And is there a single sport in this country that's run properly? I mean, is there a single sport now? Because I chat GPT'd. I said, name me some sports that have run into trouble in New Zealand. Yeah, and just the list. Bloody hell.
23: The list would have been, yeah, the list would have been lengthy, Mike. I don't know whether it's, in a lot of these sports, it's personalities, it's politics, it's money. But, yes, you do have to listen to our greatest ever cricketer when he voices concerns like he has. And it's over this review into what the future of T20 in this country should look like. And I do find it quite odd that he was part of the review and someone like Leslie Murdoch was as well, another one of our greats who has a massive standing in the game. And they haven't seen, or they haven't been allowed to see the review.
0: And they were told they would, and they write to them and say, give me a copy, and they don't get one. What the hell is that about?
23: It's very bizarre. Is it NZ Cricket not wanting anybody to see the findings because it might have led them down a different path? I don't know.
0: Is there something about Jason Fifedoms? Do you get on a board of one of these things and you sort of start building your fiefdom and you become a prat? What happens to these people?
22: I don't know. I've got a slightly different view. It feels to me as though Sir Richard Hadley is just a bit annoyed that his recommendation to the Deloitte report wasn't the one that was adopted by New Zealand Cricket.
0: Well, all right.
22: I still fail to see how entering a team or teams in the Big Bash helps to develop our top cricketers.
0: But if
23: you're part of the review and you are given a copy of the review and it goes against what you recommended, fair cop. If they come up with an idea and they present it properly and the review says, no, let's not go into the Big Bash, which it has, this is why, and you get to see the review, fair cop.
22: Why does it matter, though, Sav? Why does it matter if the outcome's the same? If
0: no, well, because the they report or doesn't see because the report. They told you were going to get a copy. And they participated it on the basis they'd see what they discovered.
22: All right, so they give him a copy of the report and Sir Richard Hadley reads it and says, okay, I see you've gone with NZ20 rather than the Big Bash. Mm. So what? So all of a sudden does he say, okay, fair cop, does he say that? I just think he's annoyed, as are a lot of the generation, the same generation as Sir Richard Hadley, who seem to be the ones who have jumped on social media over the weekend, you know, reposting these articles. They're all of a similar generation.
0: Is it the boomers? So you're blaming the boomers, Jason?
22: No, I'm not. I'm that generation too. I used to love
0: you're
22: watching
0: not a Sir boomer.
22: Richard and all of them. Yeah, but the current generation of Black Caps all said, we want a domestic-based NZ, you know, franchise competition. So aren't their opinions a lot more valid than those who aren't playing the game anymore?
23: The problem is, Jason, is the NZ20 actually going to start? I think it's next summer, isn't it? Apparently. And is it going to work when there's other T20 competitions?
0: It won't work. There's no money in sport.
23: You invite our greatest ever cricketer to be part of review, but you don't let him see the review findings. It's bizarre.
0: Yeah.
22: Do we know that that's actually true?
23: Well, that's what he's saying.
0: What are you calling Richard Hadley a liar, Jason?
22: Hadley's a legend. Greatest respect for Sir Richard Hadley, but why wouldn't New Zealand Cricket give up the review? And you know, if they've promised transparency,
0: because
22: then
0: they've
22: I'm
0: built
22: sure
0: a fiefdom, and people who run sport in this country are weirdos. How much evidence do you want? There's something wrong with sports administration in this country. There's too much evidence to suggest otherwise.
22: How much time have you spent on your program on this? Well, it's a great shame that with such an exciting summer of cricket coming up, India here formats us to Australia, that this is what we're talking about when it comes
0: precisely
22: to cricket.
0: I'd and if Andy wasn't across the Tasman getting drunk all the time, would you have a better program?
22: Well, I mean, that's almost certainly true.
23: Hey, Mike, just back to the rugby league. If the Dally M had been awarded last night or this week, would Kalyn Ponga have won it for the best player?
0: Yeah, it's not a bad point. I mean, the Webster thing, as much as I love Webster, and no one's in love with Webster more than I am, is I looked at the bloke who took the Knights pretty much all the way, and I've got to, you've got to ask some pretty serious questions about that decision, don't you?
23: And Kalyn Ponga is now obviously going to play for the Kiwis next week, and what a team the Kiwis are going to have against Australia.
0: Well,
23: should be a massive
0: so.
23: Test, that one in Sydney.
0: You'd hope so. Bathurst this weekend, how much time will you dedicate, Sav, to that?
23: Oh, I do like watching the start and the middle and the finish.
0: Lap and you leave it for the next
23: 500? No, a couple of laps, see if there's any drama. The middle stages where they swap drivers and they have to change the seat. Yep. You know, the drink bottles, and they push each other in and out of the car like that.
0: You like
23: and then
0: that.
23: The finish.
0: Yep. And then
22: but remember last year, it was so dramatic last year. Don't you remember
0: one
22: how,
0: of the greats.
22: How gripping it was?
0: One of the great races.
22: Yeah,
0: you remember
22: watching that?
0: Conrad Straight, pouring with rain.
22: Mm-hmm.
0: Matthew Payne loses it on the edge of the track. He's wobbling. He gets it back on the track. He wins the whole thing.
23: You know why Brilliant I like drama. The driver swap? Have you ever tried to fit into one of those cars?
0: I've been in a car like that many, many times, but I know what you're saying. I mean, from your point of view, nigh on impossible, little guy like me, no problem. You got to be flexible in the middle,
23: Sam. I remember getting into a single-seater once, and there was a suggestion from the mechanic that they oil me up, both sides, with grease.
0: Have you ever been in a Formula Ford?
23: I've been in a Toyota Racing Series single-seater.
0: Yeah, they're small enough. Get into a Formula Ford. I'd love to see you in a Formula Ford. That'd be a sight for sore eyes.
23: Have you ever seen a monkey riding one of those little mini bicycles?
0: Nice to see you guys. Good luck with your producer, Jason. Hope you find him and he clears customs. Jason Pine and Andrew Saville at 8:22.
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11: A high of 15 degrees. Labour's fiscal plan promising to return the books to an operating surplus in 2028-29. Child material hardship hits its highest rate in a decade. In sport, provincial rugby finals home doubleheader locked in for Canterbury. And New Zealand Foreign Minister, if it's not Winston Peters, then who? Audrey Young's analysis at nzherald.co.nz.
10: News Talk ZB Christchurch, time saver traffic.
18: Expect delays around Brougham Street. Good morning. Now we've got a crash on the southern motorway between Marshes Road on and Curlitz Road off. The tail is back to Shands. If you can update us, further 0800 jammed. John's Road is heavy from Wilkinson's Road through to Sawyer's Arms. Then you're going to hit traffic on Blenheim at Mutthapore. Water upgrades are underway around Brougham Street. Work includes the Antigua, Strickland and Selwyn intersections.
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0: Mike, didn't Alonso have a good run? Another five laps, he probably would have got seventh. Well, that's the problem with races, isn't it? They often end before you want them to. But yes, he did. And Aston had for Aston a remarkably good weekend in the sense that both cars finished. Alonso was in the points and Lance Stroll didn't find a fence or break down, which is encouraging. Mike, has anyone ever gone winless in the NPC? It's a very good question. I seem to remember Southland 1990, Northland 2015. They were both winless, but that's just off the top of my head. Or ChatGPT, one or the other. Bathurst, Come on, Mike, it's Bathurst week. What do you want me to do? I mean, it's Monday ahead of Bathurst. What do you want to, you just want me to sit here and go, Bathurst, Bathurst, Bathurst. I mean, it hasn't happened yet. Nothing's happened. It's just, like, it's going to start.
1: Is today we do a sort of, you know, Bathurst memories of Bathurst gone by, or the time that we drove around Bathurst in a bus?
0: No, it's the same hill. Nothing changes.
1: It's a surprisingly steep hill.
0: It is a surprisingly steep hill. You're quite correct. Have you done it in the bus? Because I take it you haven't done it in a Commodore.
1: Correct.
0: To placate you, I'll get Garth Tander on the program tomorrow. How's that sound? That's all. Yeah. I think Jason needs to think about Hadley's comments in the context of Extreme Statement being embarrassed to have his name connected to the sport. For a man with his credibility, that seems to be way more than being annoyed that his opinion wasn't listened to. Matt, I tend to favour your view over Jason's. Hadley is not one of those guys who sort of busies himself being in the media grabbing headlines every second week, like so many people these days. So when he speaks, you listen. So it just worries me. Because, as you know, I'm not a massive cricket fan. I'm no aficionado. All I know is that administratively in this country at elite level, sport is a complete and utter cluster. And I just can't work out why. I am interested to know whether Steve Price got shaken awake. There's a big earthquake in Melbourne over the weekend. When you don't say that every day, do you? So he's with us in a couple of minutes after the news, which is next.
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11: It's 8:30 and 4 degrees in Christchurch, Kia ora. I'm Claire Sherwood. Claims and counterclaims over fiscal holes as National and Labour try to convince voters they're the most credible managers of the country's finances. Labour released its fiscal plan yesterday, stating every campaign promise so far is fully costed and funded. But National claims Labour's promise to restore the pay equity scheme leaves a hole, costed at $11 billion by Treasury. Here's National Finance spokesperson Nicola Willis.
3: Labor has an $8.5 billion hole in their pay equity promise.
11: But Labor's finance spokesperson Barbara Edmonds says the pay equity costing will be decided at bargaining, and they'll also take a look at any funds they can reprioritise.
4: Which is why we need the government policy statement, but they've delayed that until after the election. So it's quite clear they're trying to cover up their hole for their promises.
11: Meanwhile, a view cross-party support will be crucial for the Greens' public transport plan. The party wants to invest $13.5 billion into three rapid transit projects and $7.5 billion to bolster intercity passenger rail. It would also make fares free for young and vulnerable people and $2 for everyone else. Chair of the Future is Rail, Roger Blakely, says it's something politicians need to agree on.
15: The next part of our development, I think, is we've got to have this longer-term planning and implementation for our infrastructure because it's so critical to have livable cities.
11: Inflation could keep running hot for the rest of this year, driven by high prices at the pump and our weakening New Zealand dollar. ASB's latest quarterly economic forecast predicts the Reserve Bank will push the OCR up two more times to 3.25%. It also expects unemployment to stick around 5.6% and house prices to flatline. But acting chief economist Kim Mundy says the economy's shown some resilience and should gradually build momentum.
19: At least for the here and now through to the end of the year, maybe early 2027, we expect that growth will still remain quite uneven.
11: An 18-year-old who allegedly drove his vehicle into an NRL pre-parade crowd on Saturday will undergo some health checks before returning to court in 10 days' time. 10 people were injured in Australia's Newcastle, with 6 people still in hospital, 2 in a serious but stable condition. Court records show the alleged driver previously had his licence suspended in February. Questions over how Lincoln University handled suspected AI use in a postgraduate finance course. 23 students were investigated last year, with 22 penalised. Lincoln later launched a review of the program, but one student's questioning what that review actually covered. They were told it would examine how academic integrity processes were applied and prevent a repeat. Lincoln now says it wasn't set up to reinvestigate individual cases or results. It says the review's complete, but no student results have been changed. And the space industry's growing ties to the defence sector was a topic of conversation at this year's Aerospace Summit. As dozens of protesters gathered outside on Friday, hundreds of delegates inside heard about the government's plans to boost defence technology. Spaceport Cornwall's Ross Hulbert says space and defence are increasingly aligned.
20: The reality is that satellites and services derived from satellites enable every aspect of life. So yes, it's absolutely important to have those conversations, but I think actually space enables everything that we do.
11: That's News Talk ZB News with Spark for Business.
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21: To News Talk ZB Sport, a trifecta for Mark Nawanganitawase as he exits rugby league a winner. He's added an NRL premiership with the Roosters to a State of Origin series triumph with New South Wales and an Australian test victory over England. Nawanganitawase scored 2 tries in the 19-18 win over the Knights in the decider. He's deflected the praise on ABC Radio.
26: Yeah, look, mate, I'm very fortunate. I've been a part of some amazing teams with amazing players, so I'm just doing my job.
21: Nawanganitawase is headed for the Wild Knights in Japanese rugby, but will be eligible to play for the Wallabies in next year's Home World Cup. Stephen Alkers added a 14th PGA Champions Tour golf title to his collection.
27: New event, very familiar result. Third victory in 4 starts. And Alker takes down the title at the Jefferson Lehigh Valley Classic.
21: Alkers won the latest event in Pennsylvania by a stroke after carding a final round 4 under par 66 to finish 14 under overall. To Formula One's Bahrain Grand Prix, which was actually raced in Malaysia due to the conflict in the Middle East.
28: For the first time this year, Max Verstappen takes victory and wins the Grand Prix.
21: Verstappen triumphed for Red Bull, but a retirement for Mercedes as George Russell, with 5 laps to go, handed a title boost to teammate Kimi Antonelli, who finished 2nd. Liam Lawson delivered a 7th for Racing Bulls. And to the latest NFL round with a feline theme.
29: What's new, pussycat? Whoa!
21: A unique twist in the scheduling tale for week 4. All 4
1: cat teams are playing one another on the same week for the first time in the competition's history. The Jacksonville Jaguars lead the Cincinnati Bengals 16-10 in the fourth quarter, while the Carolina Panthers play the Detroit Lions from 1-20. In other all-animal contests, the Philadelphia Eagles lead the Los Angeles Rams 20-10, also in the fourth quarter. I'm Nick Bewley. That's News Talk ZB Sport with Generate. It's 8:35. Mike Hosking is next.
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11: Fine, after a bit of a foggy, frosty start in some areas, northeasterlies developing this morning as we make our way to 15 degrees. The overnight low should be 4. Tomorrow, Tuesday, looking fine. Northerlies developing before dawn. A fair bit warmer, though. The high should be 21 degrees, then 6 overnight. Right now in the city, it's just gone 5 degrees on News Talk ZB.
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6: 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The Southern Motorway very heavy approaching Chans Road. We've got a crash between Marshes Road on ramp and Curlitz Road off. Then you're going to hit traffic from Barrington. Do update us if you can. 0800 jammed. John's Road is heavy between Gardner's Road and Sawyer's Arms. Snorkel, the award-winning king of aerial lifting equipment. 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
10: Getting to the bottom of the story and calling it like it is. The Mike Hosking Breakfast with Arvida Retirement Communities. Life your way. 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
0: A bit of a poll out. It was a poll commissioned by Foodstuffs. 45%. It was done by Talbot Mills mid last month. 45% want Pack and Save and New World split. 38 don't. So 13% strongly supported the idea. This is, depending on who you listen to, this is roughly National's idea. Labour are taking a slightly different approach to it, but nevertheless, the so-called split happens. They're going wholesale, though. 13% strongly supported the idea, 33% somewhat supported, 21% somewhat opposed, 16% strongly opposed, 17% weren't sure. Now, given that that was commissioned by Foodstuffs, that's not, I'm assuming, the sort of result that they wanted to hear. But it would seem to me that one of the semi-forgotten issues of this particular campaign is the by the time you get National, Labour, New Zealand First, and the Greens, it would appear to me these supermarkets are, in one way, shape or another, going to get split as of November the 8th, 22-9.
10: International correspondence with NZI Insurance. Peace of mind for New Zealand business.
0: Steve Price is in Melbourne this morning. How are you, man?
7: Very good, man.
0: Did you get the earthquake? Did you feel the earthquake at 4.8 in the early hours of Saturday?
7: No, I did not. I was fast asleep, 2 o'clock in the morning, but it was a very big earthquake, and it's in an area where we've had one during COVID where I remember I was sitting upstairs here broadcasting from home, and all the computers and the table started shaking. So there's a lot of activity, I think. My New Plymouth mates also got a bit of a shake.
0: Yeah, they did. Not. Exactly. And that's the only reason I raise it with you is that I didn't think, I mean, sometimes around Newcastle, up in that area, you get a little bit of action. But Victoria's pretty benign when it comes to the earth moving, isn't it?
7: Pretty normally, but there is one spot down in the eastern part of Victoria which has been hit a couple of times, Lee and Gather.
0: Interesting. How'd the One Nation Victorian campaign election launch go?
7: Well, from my point of view, they've probably crueled their chances because they've made some ridiculous promises. They did it at Crown Casino. Very expensive launch it was, an insider tells me. And they did it there so that, you know, if you know Crown, there's 3 or 4 car park entrances. It's very secure. And so no protesters could get in Pauline's face. You didn't have to walk in a front door. So that's why they did it there. And interestingly, it was pouring with rain on Saturday here. And only 30 people turned up to protest, so it shows they're fair weather protesters anyway. Yeah. But Mark Nicholson, who does their cartoon, which is they put up online, it's called Please Explain, he got up there and said that Dan Andrews and Jacinda Allen will be in jail by Christmas if we win the election. Now, I mean, seriously, when you think that through, I mean, for a start, if you get arrested for murder in Victoria, you might go to jail and not let out until your case is heard, but your case will be heard in 2 years' time. I mean, it's just ridiculous. It's rhetoric, I know, but it's silly to say something like that, and that's what they did. They did put out a booklet. It is 65 pages, does have policies in it, and so everyone will sit down now and read that. The other interesting news broken by the Australian newspaper this morning is that Gina Rinehart, Australia's richest woman, who's a massive backer of One Nation, Mike, you might remember she donated a plane to Pauline Hanson. Well, she's now bought an $8 million building in inner Brisbane at a place called Spring Hill. One Nation's going to move into this three-story building. It'll become their new national headquarters. Wow. They will pay rent. And Gina says, oh, well, I'll be charging them the normal sort of rent. Well, we'll see if that happens. But One Nation's all over the joint, and there's a new poll out today showing that Labor's primary vote is the worst ever, lowest on record, trailing in every issue, perhaps except health. 1,000 voters, it was last week. One Nation's in front, leading Labor 29-28, and the coalition's broadly steady back on the high 17s. And the Greens didn't get a boost after they elected a new leader. So Labor's leading One Nation 52-48, two-party preferred, but that is not a good look for Jim Chalmers or for Anthony Albanese.
0: That poll you're quoting is national or Victoria?
7: National, Redbridge poll.
0: Right.
7: And Redbridge is is a polling company that is widely quoted now. It's run by an ex-Labor aficionado, but Redbridge is pretty accurate. So that's a national poll. And it comes, of course, after another interest rate rise last week and a number of businesses complaining that they're just going to the wire. They can't survive under the economy of Jim Chalmers. So he's also in trouble.
0: Because I got a poll for Footscray, which is a Melbourne.
7: Oh yes.
0: Yeah. So Footscray is a Labor stronghold in Melbourne, and One Nation, because the numbers you gave are remarkably similar to these one. One Nation 28.6, Labor 27.5, and last time in the election of 22, Labor got 43. So they've gone from 43-27 in a stronghold area.
7: Yes, that shows that there is widespread anger among all demographics and all communities. I mean, Footscray was originally a very working-class suburb on the western fringe of Melbourne. Then it turned itself into a migrant suburb. It was taken, a lot of Vietnamese migrants settled there, and it's still largely a real ethnic mix. And if those figures are correct, then goodbye Labor, and they may as well pack up their bags and get out now.
0: You mentioned Chalmers. He popped up somewhere over the weekend, I'm reading. He suddenly worked out that the yields and the interest bill on $1 trillion worth of debt is actually maybe a little bit higher than he thought, and he's busy saying that he's going to need to run a pretty tight ship in the mid-year budget update because, bugger me, if the bill hasn't gone up.
7: Yeah, good on you, Jim. I mean, everyone else woke up to that about 5 years ago. It's taken him that long to work it out. And when we say why we've got so much debt, he says it's all Donald Trump's fault because of the Middle East war. I mean, really. Seriously.
0: No, it is not true, and I think we all know. Now, the protests outside the parliament on the potholes. You obviously, it's a funny old thing. We used to have potholes, and the government sort of semi-fixed them in this country. We have a hotline. You ring it up, and, I mean, it's not done properly. They just come out and throw some bitumen at it and squash it down a bit, but it's better than it used to be. So I'm surprised Victoria hasn't dealt to it that way.
7: Well, they've tried to, but there's so many. And, you know, we had 2 days in Victoria last week where we had an entire month of rain for October in 2 days. And so what happens then is when you just chuck bitumen, as you so scientifically put it, into the hole, the rain just washes it all straight out again and you've got a bigger pothole than what you had in the first place.
0: Yeah.
7: The bikies protest was huge. I mean, 30 people turned out to protest One Nation. There were more than 300 bikies there.
0: Wow.
7: And this is after the death of a motorcyclist on the fringes of Ballarat, about two or three weeks ago.
0: Yeah.
7: And, you know, like sometimes when you have elections, whether they be state or federal, you have something that is just what people hang on to.
0: That's
7: and
0: right.
7: Potholes is the thing in Victoria.
0: Yeah.
7: It is a symbol of what's wrong with the state. It's a symbol of how Labor has just ignored problems that they should have fixed, and they keep trying to avoid talking about it, but there'll be people injured, maybe even more people killed because they haven't filled them up properly, and it is a big election issue.
0: A little late for me seeing a get up at 2 in the morning, but it would have been timed perfectly, the F1 for you, Liam and Oscar, eh? I mean, Liam did real well. I mean, there's a guy who came 7th, for goodness sake, in a second-rate car.
7: Sporting heaven last night, watched the Grand Prix and then rolled straight into the NRL Grand Final, which, of course, the Roosters won by one. Liam Lawson is a very good Formula One driver.
0: I reckon.
7: He, stepping into that proper car, the Red Bull, He has shown he is very quick, and it's only a matter of time before he breaks through, you'd have to think. And to have Oscar back, you know, running six is good, but you could not believe, I don't know if you saw any of it, but the beginning, because it was raining so heavily, and this is why you don't want to go and buy a Chinese electric vehicle, several of the cars just stopped because it got wet. Lewis Hamilton sitting there in a $20 million Ferrari going, why can't it, why is it not going anywhere?
0: Yeah, it's funny.
7: And they said, I'll come back to the pits. I mean, really seriously.
0: I was watching the weather. You mentioned your weather in Melbourne. I saw the tornado over the weekend in New South Wales along with the rain and stuff. There's something weird going on, meteorologically speaking, in Australia at the moment, isn't there?
7: Must be global warming, I guess.
0: I guess so. All right, we'll see you Wednesday. Appreciate it very much. Funnily enough, on this El Nino thing, I'll come back in a moment and tell you about it because I did some research on this 14 to 9.
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10: 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Every Monday from 4 p.m, it's The Front Bench. Heather Duplessy-Allen and her political panel of Barry Soper, Trish Sherson and Josie Pagani thrash out the big news from the campaign trail. No scripts, no rolls, no holding back. The Front Bench begins today at 4 p.m. with Heather Duplessy-Allen on Newstalk ZB, your home for election 2026.
0: I was sitting in the country at the weekend, and this El Nino, which has been building up for ages, and they say if certain things happen, we'll get a big El Nino, and it'll be a very intense El Nino. And then I start reading, was it last week or the week before or whatever it was? It's here, it's arrived, it's happening. Super intense, super large, it's all on. And I thought, this doesn't feel right to me, because the northern part of the country is, as a result of this super intense, record-breaking El Nino, is supposed to be warmer than normal and drier than normal. And I thought, I don't feel warmer than normal. I don't think it's drier than normal. I'm looking around the place at the weekend. The growth is exponential. The growth is unbelievable. And the reason the growth is unbelievable is because it's been wet. And so I look up the weather for the rain for September. And for September, it was perfectly normal. Not up, not down, just perfectly normal. It's average. So everything's average. And I'm thinking, how can an El Nino be there, be record-breaking, have intensity the likes of which we've never seen before, and be upon us, and yet still nothing happens? Explain that to me. I was reassured by Zet. And my wife said to me, Katie said to me at one point, we're out taking a walk. She said, and I swear to God this was true, she said, why don't we go buy a chainsaw? That's what she said to me. Why don't we go buy a chainsaw? And under normal circumstances, that would have been all the impetus I needed to jump in the car and go down and buy a chainsaw. Because the one thing, funnily enough, is at the still shop last weekend, buying an air compressor, and they said to me, how's the water blaster going? And I said, like a dream. I said, interestingly enough, of all the products I've bought from you guys, the only thing I've never bought is a chainsaw. And yet a week later, I'm standing in the field, and Katie goes, why don't we go down and buy a chainsaw? And then I said, all you want to do is cut down a couple of conifers with your chainsaw, and after about two or three, you'll be bored witless, you'll be have sore arms, and then you'll go, right, let's quit. And then I'll have to dump three conifers on the field, and the people who mow the lawns are going to go, why have you got conifers on the field, and you've just wasted everyone's time? And she goes, I suppose you're right. So we didn't buy a chainsaw. And I've probably, as I sit here thinking about it, probably missed my window. And I'll live with regret. Nine away from nine.
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6: Hosking.
7: Speaking of cars, remember when in 2024 Jaguar did that really weird ad that was everyone went, "Oh, go white, go broke." 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We're going to produce a new fabulous looking car. Well, that car, which is the Type 01, which I've seen, it's still heavily camouflaged, but it looks to be incredible. 1,000 horsepower, 360 new patents, is to be released this Wednesday in New York. 5 minutes away from nine.
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7: Here's Ella Langley.
8: Drinking Jack all by myself.
7: 24 weeks and counting them. We're going to cover this until it's over. 24, we're going to cover this till it's over. 24 weeks and counting. She's broken this week also, by the way, number one, that is. She's also broken this week the BTS record for the longest-running number one in digital sales history. So she's rolling. But, have I got news for you? It comes from Miley Cyrus. So she scored her first number one album in over a decade. So she's back. Is this... So the album and the song. So the album's called Bass Persuades, which is quite a good name, isn't it? Bass Persuades. It's quite a cool... I quite like that. I don't like the song very much, but I like the name. Bass Persuades. And the song's called Bass Persuades.
9: Let's go.
7: This could be Madonna in the 90s, couldn't it? You never saw David Letterman interviewer. He did it at Chateau Marmont. As part of that David Letterman, you know, my next guest needs no introduction.
10: Madonna or Miley?
7: Miley. It's worth watching. It's quite good. There's more to her than would perhaps meet the eye. Garth Tander to celebrate Bathurst tomorrow morning after 8, among many other things. And we look forward to your company from 6 as always. Happy days.
9: Attention, if you've got a special vehicle,

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9: It's 9 o'clock and 8 degrees in Christchurch. Kia ora, I'm Claire Sherwood. National has come out swinging at Labour's fiscal plan. Finance spokesperson Nicola Willis says Labour hasn't included the cost of freezing fuel tax and road user charges for 3 years, nor its public transport fare cap policy. Labour says they'll be paid from the National Land Transport Fund. Willis told Ryan Bridge today the government's pre-election fiscal update shows there's enough in that fund for basic road maintenance and resilience projects only.
10: So what Labour are effectively saying is we're going to cut $3 billion out of there, cut the basics of local road and construction public transport subsidies, and you're not going to notice. That doesn't make sense.
9: Meanwhile, ACT is vowing to scrap tax on KiwiSaver earnings in order to help grow funds for retirement. The party would also end the $260 a year government contribution, saying the tax relief created would be more substantial. It says over 4 years, it means reduced government revenue of just under $4 billion, partly offset by axing the contribution. Leader David Seymour told Ryan Bridge today it's a significant cut with around $1 billion in revenue gone by not taxing earnings.
11: But it's also a strategic tax cut, because if the interest or the investment return on your KiwiSaver every year is all yours, will be compounded on.
9: Six people remain in hospital in Australia's Newcastle after a car struck an NRL pre-grand final parade crowd on Saturday, injuring 10 people. This includes two girls aged 2 and 5, as well as a 67-year-old man. An 18-year-old's been charged and denied bail, with court records revealing his licence was suspended in February. He's due back in court in 10 days' time. ABC News reporter Pablo Vinales says the 5-year-old was critically injured, but is now in a serious but stable condition.
12: There's also some good news that 67-year-old, who was also critically injured, is now in a serious but stable condition as well.
9: School teachers are sounding the alarm as child material hardship hits the highest rate in a decade. Stats NZ figures show 1 in 7 of the country's children live in households that can't afford everyday necessities. Warehouse Stationery and the Salvation Army have today launched an appeal, donating $2 for every personalised card made for a teacher. Primary school teacher Samantha Richards says children going without stationery, shoes, uniform and food is a daily reality for teachers.
13: When a child feels confident in the classroom, they are far more likely to actually participate. So it's crucial, really, that they have what they need to be able to learn.
9: And a further $117 million is being invested in helping New Zealand farmers cut agricultural emissions. Agri Zero NZ, the public-private partnership that helps farmers reduce emissions, has secured the additional funding from the government, banks and agribusinesses, taking its total capital to $308 million. Red Meat Processor Alliance and Rural Supplies Co-op Farmlands have also joined the partnership. Board Chair Rob Hewitt says the scale of the challenge means no one organisation can solve it alone, and the investment shows growing commitment across the sector. That's News Talk ZB News. With my food bag, one less thing to think about, dinner sorted.
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14: To News Talk ZB Sport, Steve Alker has continued his form on golf's PGA Champions Tour. He's bagged a third victory in his last four starts, winning the latest tournament in Pennsylvania by a stroke. Alker finished the event at 14 under par after a final round 4 under 66. He says the recent stretch has come out of nowhere on Sky Sport.
15: A little bit surprised. I mean, I just, you know, crushed it the last 6 weeks. The scoring got better, my putting got better, driving it better, just doing everything better.
14: The victory marks Alker's 14th on the tour. 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The Roosters have buried a long-standing rugby league record en route to winning the NRL Premiership. They've triumphed 19-18 over the Knights in the decider at Sydney. In doing so, the Roosters have become the first team to secure the title after conceding 50 points in a regular season match. Coach Trent Robinson admits fear emerged after their round 27 defeat to the Rabbitohs.
16: Thought about it in that South game. You know, when it went to 50, I was like, oh. You know, like, you don't want to anchor to something like that. You want to, but then you've got to sort of believe in sort of letting it go.
14: And Breakers basketballer Dayan Vasiljevic has pushed the cause of Parker Jackson Cartwright after he posted 27 points, 10 assists and 9 rebounds to help beat the 36ers 88-72 in ANBL action at Adelaide. The American guard has sank 20-plus points for 5 straight games. Vasiljevic says his teammates' value tends to get ignored.
17: I don't think he gets the recognition because he's over in New Zealand. Like, if he was playing on any other team, all the media would be loving him, but just because he's across the Tasman, he doesn't get that recognition. If he's not proving a point, then I don't know what is.
14: I'm Nick Bewley, that's News Talk ZB News and Sport to 9:05. John McDonald is next.
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18: 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Good morning. Now the Southern Motorway, our earlier breakdown between Main South Road and Whedon's Road off-ramp has been cleared. The crash is still there between Marsh's Road on and Curlitz Road off. 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
9: Fine with areas of morning fog or frost. Northeasterlies developing this morning as we make our way to a high of 15 degrees. The overnight low should be 4. Tomorrow, Tuesday, looking fine. Northerlies developing before dawn. A fair bit warmer though. The high should be 21 degrees. Right now in the city, it's just gone 8 degrees. That's News Talk ZB News, Sport and Weather to 9:06.
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19: Morning, we are with you till midday on your radio and on the iHeartRadio app, which means one thing, you can listen pretty much from anywhere. Hope the weekend treated you well, eh? I had a fantastic day at Mount Hunt yesterday. The weather was spectacular. There's still plenty of snow as well. Officially, on paper anyway, the season at Mount Hunt has another week to go. Although I wouldn't be overly surprised if they kept it going a little bit longer. They've done that before. It's probably easier said than done. Probably easier for me to say that when there are all sorts of things like staffing contracts to deal with. Nevertheless, it is the second week of the school holidays. And weather-wise, it looks like today and tomorrow are going to be the best days at Hutt. So everyone up there today is going to have absolutely brilliant time. Meanwhile, let's come back down to earth at 9:08. In the real world, I want to like the ACT Party's KiwiSaver policy. I really want to like it, but I can't. And I'll tell you why shortly. What it wants to do is to stop charging us tax on our KiwiSaver earnings. The ACT Party also wants to do away with the government contributions for people whose employers pay into their KiwiSaver scheme, which, after a change by the current government, is $260 a year max. $260 max. It was $520 or thereabouts, so it's half what it used to be. The ACT Party wants to get rid of it altogether. And in exchange for that, not tax us for the money we make out of it, money we earn. So an example that the ACT Party's leader, David Seymour, gives to demonstrate how much better off we would be as a 20-year-old builder, all right? So a 20-year-old builder right now earning $60,000 a year, and David Seymour says that builder would be nearly $210,000 better off by the time they turn 65 under this policy. And when you hear that, very easy to think, ooh, that sounds all right. Why wouldn't you do it? Because I know that I would most likely be better off long-term under Seymour's plan. Because the $260 a year from the government, if I'm honest with you, it doesn't make a huge difference for me. And not paying tax on my KiwiSaver earnings would be brilliant. At the moment, by the way, what are the tax rates? KiwiSaver earnings can be taxed somewhere between 10.5% and 28%. But if I think beyond my own situation, I can see that there would be plenty of people who wouldn't be better off. A couple of examples, eh? The person on a low income who doesn't and will never have a big KiwiSaver balance. That's one example. What about the woman who leaves the workforce to have a family and whose KiwiSaver balance suffers as a result of that? What about the people who, for whatever reason, don't get into KiwiSaver until later in the piece? See, they're the people the Labor Party is thinking about today too. The people who benefit most from the government contributions. And they're the people I'm thinking of as well. Tell that to David Seymour, though, who was saying today, quote, "Other parties want to force your money into KiwiSaver, then tax you." Just by the by, that's a dig at the politicians who want to make KiwiSaver compulsory, which I think it should be too. But that's an aside. David Seymour goes on, quote, "ACT says it should be your choice to get into KiwiSaver, but if you save for the future, we will let you get the full benefit of compounding returns instead of taxing you every step of the way." End of quote, which sounds brilliant. If you're one of those people David Seymour is talking about, or more particularly, if you're one of the people he's targeting with this policy, and in a roundabout way, I'm one of them. I don't see myself ever voting for him, but I know that I would be better off under this policy, but I also know a lot of other people wouldn't. That's why I don't like it. As there is with all policies, there's a price tag attached to this one. Because there'd be no tax on the KiwiSaver earnings, government revenue would be down by $4.1 billion over a four-year period, but you take into account the fact that the government wouldn't be paying out the contributions to people's KiwiSaver, then the overall cost of the government would be $2.4 billion. Now, next weekend is when we're going to find out from ACT how it would absorb that loss in revenue. You can bet one thing, spending cuts. But even before knowing the ins and outs of the numbers, even though I want to like this policy, I can't. Canterbury Mornings. What about you, though? Simple question. What do you think of the ACT Party's plan to stop charging tax on KiwiSaver earnings and to do away with the government's KiwiSaver contributions for people whose employers pay into their scheme. Well, call me and tell me. Our number here at Newstalk ZB is 0800 801080.
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19: 9:15, so how do you feel about the ACT Party's plan to stop charging tax on KiwiSaver earnings and getting rid of the government's contributions if you have an employer paying into your KiwiSaver scheme? What do you reckon? Good idea? 0800 80 10 80 is our number. Morning, Scott.
31: Good morning, John. How are you doing?
19: Very well. Yourself?
31: Yeah, not too bad at all. Not too bad at all. Sort of kick things off.
19: Good on you.
31: Look, when I heard this in the news, I thought to myself, yep, brilliant idea, about time.
19: And then you thought longer and thought no, or you still
31: do? I think it's a brilliant idea. It's always been a source of, I think, frustration for me that the governments have been encouraging us to save for our own retirement, and yet they tax the investment returns from KiwiSaver. I think it should be removed to encourage, obviously, because it will mean, as everything was said, of course, you're going to keep, obviously, more of your own funds and build up the KiwiSaver funds quicker. I mean, somewhat ironically, of course, there's been successive national governments that have sort of clawed back some of the contributions that they used to make for the, because when KiwiSaver first started, you know, you got a $1,000 kickstart.
19: Yeah.
31: You know, National removed that. They gradually reduced the government contribution, which used to be $1,024. They halved that to $512. Then it's been halved again to $256, as it is now. And they also, of course, brought in the tax, because, of course, maybe your employer contributions are taxed as well. So so bearing in mind that, you know, if you're contributing to KiwiSaver, let's say 3%, you know, your employer matches that to 3%, but you don't get the full 3% from your employer because the employer contributions are taxed as well. I think they should go further and take that off as well. Make all returns tax-free and don't tax the employer contributions either.
19: Do you reckon I'm the only person in the world who can look at a policy like this and see it as being personally beneficial, but realising that I've got to realise or look beyond my own bank account and realise that there are a whole lot of other people that wouldn't benefit from this?
31: Yeah, taking that into account, because bearing in mind that the government contributions, it's only $256. Even someone who, let's say, has a relatively low balance or might not even be contributing, if you have a good investment return year, that's going to be your investment returns, and the tax you pay on those would be more than offset by just losing that $256, government contribution. And for the vast majority of people, it's going to make a huge difference.
19: What about the low income earners?
31: I think even low income earners. Even on a low income earner, because you pay a lower pie tax rate lower income as well.
19: Yeah.
31: But KiwiSaver, if you have it with the way investment returns work, if a good investment year means that that's removing that tax is going to still more than offset what you're losing by not getting that 256 government contribution. So I think overall it's a win for the vast majority of people. I mean, like anything, yes, it probably will be some people that it might not work out for, but the vast majority of people, it's going to make a huge difference.
19: All right,
31: they should take the tax off employer contributions as well, and the key thing is make KiwiSaver compulsory.
19: Oh, look,
31: got to be the bottom line. I mean, if they do that, make it compulsory, make it that contributions are compulsory, and take the taxing our earnings off it, and that the whole outcome will be much higher levels of personal savings. And that's what everyone's supposed to be talking about. Say, look, well, you know, government superannuation is going to be tight or gradually becoming less and less affordable for the country. So we should be encouraging, doing everything we possibly can to encourage more people to save for themselves and to boost KiwiSaver even more.
19: So we've reached a point where we see eye to eye on one bit of it, which is the compulsory KiwiSaver aspect. But I was going to ask you, what about someone who is about to, let's say this policy of acts was in force and someone was about to go on maternity leave, someone on who has previously worked earning a pretty low income, how would this policy benefit them?
31: Well, they're still, even though they might not even be contributing, their KiwiSaver fund is still investing and performing. It's still earning returns. So even though you might not be an active contributor, but whatever your KiwiSaver portfolio is still invested and it's still earning money. So you're essentially become a passive investor if you're not actively contributing. But that fund is still earning returns, which will then still no longer be taxed.
19: And your enthusiasm for compulsory KiwiSaver, is that matched by an enthusiasm or a willingness to acknowledge that changes need to be made to the pension scheme as well?
31: Oh, well, absolutely, yeah. I think that's going to be inevitable, whether it be I think realistically the age has to rise at some point. I know it'll be a very gradual process. It'll be a slow process built coming in over a long period to give people plenty of lead-in time. But I think ultimately, yes, there has to be some sort of changes. I mean, I know we can do everything we can to encourage personal saving with KiwiSaver. I mean, I know there's the so-called Cullen Fund, which can be eventually used to draw down to help superannuation as well. But I think it's just inevitable, and this is being faced around countries around the world in similar positions where it is faced with aging populations and less people in the workforce supporting older generation, then yes, there is going to have to be some changes made to superannuation.
19: Yeah,
31: we need to do everything we can to encourage, personal savings. I mean,
19: I've got to move on, Scott. But surely the government contribution helps encourage people to get into it.
31: Well, I think knowing that your earnings, your investment returns are going to be free of tax, to me, is more of an incentive than a $256 payment from the government.
19: All right.
31: You're potentially going to earn so much more by not having your investment returns taxed. That would be much more of an incentive than $256 a year from the government.
19: Hey, Scott, thanks for kicking us off.
31: Okay, thanks, John.
19: Thank you. 922. Scott likes the ACT policy. I don't. What about you?
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19: It is, 9:25. Hi, Ben.
3: Morning, John. Look, I back this policy because I get what you're saying. Someone on a minimum wage, putting 3 to 4% away, or putting 1,040 a year in their KiwiSaver to get to 256. Right, after 12 years of doing that, 1,040 at a compounding interest rate of 8%, which is, balanced KiwiSaver rate right now, they would be paying 17.5% on their KiwiSaver, return on their investments that they're making each year. So you factor that in, they're already at the 256, John, after 12 years. So someone on minimum wage after 12 years is getting more than that 256 each year by not paying tax.
19: What about someone who's out of the workforce for a while, having children, for example?
3: Well, they're not contributing, are they? Anyway,
19: Hold on. What's your definition of even contributing to KiwiSaver?
3: To get that 256, you have to be contributing 1,040 a year, right? So if they're choosing not to do that, well, they're not going to get anything. So that's on them. If they choose to do that 1,040 a year, like whatever they've already got in KiwiSaver, if they've got more than 12 grand or, 17 grand, I think it is, based on that 8% with that 17.5% tax rate, they're going to be over that 256 anyway, John. So you're only talking 12 years. 12 years on the minimum wage, you're losing that $2.56. But after that 12 years, you're actually gaining more than that $2.56. So, I back it, because in the long run, John, you're going to be way better off, way better off. Even someone on minimum wage is going to be way better off giving up that $2.50 and keeping those gains.
19: Mm, you know, the $2.60, you know, government contribution, how much of a carrot do you reckon that is to encourage people to get into KiwiSaver? Because, I mean, the question is why everybody isn't signed up to it. But, I mean, you know, I can't answer that question on my own. But do you reckon $260 is enough of a carrot?
3: Well, when I signed up, it was a grand. You got a grand, and then you got a grand a year for every, you know, $1,040 you put in. Mm. You got a grand back. So that was a great incentive. Not so much now, though. You know, $256 is, yeah. You know, but if it wasn't taxed, John, yeah, that would be a great incentive, because, you know, every dollar you put in, every dollar you're making on your contribution is good. And it's bringing us in line with Australia too. Mm. But Australia don't pay tax on the PAYE contributions either. And they don't pay any tax on the withdrawals. So, yeah, look, I think it's a good start.
19: Yeah, problem is, though, and this is the thing, and I'm not saying I'm some sort of superpower or anything, but I'm seeing beyond my own back pocket. And when you've got ACT saying that the overall cost to the government would be $2.4 billion, I mean, initially $4.1 billion, take off $2.6 though, because they're not putting money in a lot of people's accounts, it's still got to be, $2.4 billion is still got to account for. I'm not comfortable with that.
3: Yeah, look, it is extra money, and like I see where you're coming from, low-income people would, you know, do it tough at 12 years, and after that they'll be better off, but you've got to look at it. You're talking about holding 80% of the population back because 20% made different choices to the other 80%.
19: All right.
3: So is it really realistic holding a policy back just based on 20% of the population? I don't think so, John.
19: All right. Hey, thanks, Ben. Appreciate it.
3: Cheers.
19: Hey, I'll give you this. Very articulate arguments coming through, and very well thought through arguments coming through, but still not convinced. I'm still not convinced that this is a good idea. What's your view, though? 0800 80 10 80 is how you reach me. It's 9:29. Headlines are next.
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8: Labor's finally laid out its highly anticipated fiscal plan. It's promising to return the books to surplus in 28-29. Now, the big thing is the pay equity, and Labor has only costed $2.5 billion of the estimated $11 billion total.
19: Barbara Edmonds is the finance spokesperson.
9: I accept that every commitment that we've made is fully costed and it's funded. There is sufficient fiscal headroom for that.
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10: Nationals announced it will fully fund the Belfast to Pegasus motorway and Woodend bypass, committing $800 million in its first budget if re-elected, so construction can begin next year. National leader Chris Luxon is picking holes at Labor's fiscal plan, but doesn't know when his own party's plan will be released, saying only it will be in a couple of weeks. Christchurch ratepayers could be in for smaller rates rises as the City Council prepares for proposed government limits requiring councils to keep annual rates rises between 2 and 4% from July 2029. Questions over how Canterbury's Lincoln University handled suspected AI use in a postgraduate finance course after 23 students were investigated last year with 22 penalised. US murderer Krista Pike is still alive but remains critically ill in a Nashville hospital 4 days after two attempts to kill her failed in the state of Tennessee. NRL Grand Final player ratings. The Kiwi who was robbed of the Clive Churchill medal. See the full analysis at nzherald.co.nz. More at 10.
19: Thanks, Malcolm. 27-210, News Talk ZB, Canterbury Mornings with John McDonald. Matt Deuce, you'll be all smiles, won't he? All smiles. The announcement made just a few minutes ago that if National is re-elected, it will inject $800 million in the Woodend bypass. Be very happy. Kay has been in touch, saying Seymour and his band may think they can fool Kiwis into a devious wealth transfer scheme for the rich, but I'm not buying it. I'll come back to you, Kay. Morning, Sue.
11: Oh, that's a very good comment from that lady. I'm with you and her on this. I think, you know, lower income earners always miss out. They're missing out every day in this country now. And our society has become more and more inequitable in so many ways. And I just object to heaping even more inequities on them onto society. Because I don't like to see people struggling in poverty and that sort of thing. And I think everybody deserves a fair shot at having a decent life.
19: What would be a policy that would help the people you and I are concerned about, do you think?
11: Regarding KiwiSaver?
19: Yeah, increasing the government contributions or what? What would it actually be? Because I agree with you that this, and you know, it's only really going to benefit people with big KiwiSaver balances, eh?
11: Yes. So, I guess that's one possibility to increase the government contribution, which has been reduced quite severely over the years.
19: I'd say drastically, Sue.
11: Yes. So they're not really contributing anything of any value for certainly for poorer people, or for anybody really. Actually, it's a pittance, isn't it? But yes, maybe that could be sort of something that could be looked at for those on lower incomes.
19: Why is it? I'll come back to you. Keep going.
11: I like the idea of KiwiSaver. I really like it. I don't like compulsory KiwiSaver because, again, there will be people that just can't manage it.
19: Well, that's the other part of it. National announced, I think it was last year, or maybe earlier this year, that they were all for compulsory KiwiSaver. And I remember at the time that Christopher Luxon said he was kind of hopeful that David Seymour would be in favour of that, but he made it very clear yesterday that he's not in favour of compulsory KiwiSaver. He isn't here to ask, but you're here to ask. Why are you opposed to it?
11: I just think, again, for those that can afford it, it will be fine. It won't be any burden on them. For those that are struggling to pay their rent and feed their kids, really? We want them to put a compulsory contribution into KiwiSaver every week or every fortnight?
19: What's, I just,
11: it just seems very unfair.
12: But see, I've said, you know, I'm not saying I take the opportunity every time, but I'm not slow in coming forward and saying that the current model with the pension, that's just not sustainable. And more people are saying that. And the noise is just getting louder and louder, but it seems that people are still prepared to cover over their ears and not want to listen. And so, that's why. So it seems to me that this idea that KiwiSaver should be voluntary, I think we've reached the point, we've gone past the point where that is a good approach. Because if we're not going to be able to afford to pay people the pension, then people have to start saving for retirement ASAP, don't they? And that's only going to happen if it's compulsory.
11: But if something was done with this the pension, like I believe it should be means tested on a scale, and some people won't get any pension. Some people will get the full pension.
12: Yeah.
11: Depending on your worth and your bank balance and so on.
12: And the problem with that is that when you do talk about things like that, it's the people who won't be affected are the loudest. And politicians, it's like people who are currently earning the pension go berserk. But, I mean, they're never going to be affected by anything like that. But it's,
11: no.
12: And they're the loudest. They make the noise. The politicians listen and they do nothing about it.
11: Yes, yes.
12: It's a shocker, eh? Absolutely shocker.
11: It is, actually, yes.
12: Yeah.
11: I'd be happy to be prorated on my pension.
12: Yeah.
11: Because I think probably we have enough assets that we would fall outside, you know, being able to retain a full pension. And then there's things like the heating allowance. Well, maybe it doesn't have to go to everyone. You know, maybe it just needs to go to the poorer people that live in dungry old homes that are mouldy and everything.
12: Yeah, but then you get some people. Then you get the ACT supporters saying they've made bad life choices. Hey.
11: Well, yeah. Hey. Well, that's always the chestnut that they come out with, isn't it?
12: Yeah, it is. Hey, thanks, Sue. It was a great call.
11: Thank you, John.
12: Brilliant.
11: Bye
12: now. Hey, I mentioned Kay before. Going on about Seymour and his band, you know, coming up with this devious, well, what Kay calls a devious wealth transfer scheme for the rich. She says, one, we need actual cost of living relief. This doesn't add cash to household budgets. She says, two, it disproportionately gives larger returns to large savers who also have the larger basic incomes. She says, New Zealand can't afford this. It would cost many billions. She says, number four, the government tried taxing the fund managers' GST. That would have benefited savers, but the right-wing poo-pooed it. ACT agreed recently to cut government contributions. She says it would also encourage investors to diversify funds or redirect funds into KiwiSaver just to avoid tax on their returns. She says, pull the other one, David. Kay, that is brilliance. It's 20 to 10.
13: Hey,
14: so this Vietnam trip's off to an amazing start. We've just finished a cooking class making ban xiao, and now we're off to a homestay in Nhon Tan.
15: We will see the plantation, and I hope you guys.
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12: It is 18. It is 18 to 10 is what I was trying to say. Morning, Susie.
13: Yes, good morning, John. How are you?
12: I'm well. Yourself?
13: Good, thank you.
12: Right.
13: My thing is, I get sick of people that are earning huge amounts of money and still getting the pension. They're retired.
12: Yep. We're on the same wavelength there. Should we means tested?
13: I think it should be capped at about 100 grand.
12: What's this? Oh, the income?
13: Yep.
12: Right.
13: Before they get the, you know, they're not to get the pension if they're earning over 100 grand.
12: Why should anyone who's earning anything, I'm talking about working, why should someone who's working get the pension?
13: Well, that's true.
12: But I'm thinking
13: there's a hell of a lot in the country that are.
12: Oh, I know there are. And for some people, it's beer money, eh?
13: Well, I know somebody that doesn't use it. They don't have to.
12: And it would have to be means tested, not. You talked about income, Susie, you know, but there'd be people who would be in a financial position. I suppose income would be all sorts of things, including interest and returns on investments.
13: I
12: suppose that would be how it would have to be. It would have to be means tested and cover everything. Yeah, and I know there are some people who probably own property and they say, well, you can't buy groceries on property, but I think it's crazy. What age are you roughly, Susie?
13: Oh, well and truly retired.
12: Right. And when you talk to people your age about it, are you in the minority?
13: A lot of them my age.
12: Yeah.
13: And I've got one foot in the grave and one foot in the, you know, I'm that old.
12: Yeah. That's all right. Oh, but that's why I'm curious, because it seems to me that whenever we talk about means testing.
13: Well, some that I know for a fact are earning over $1 million a year.
12: And
13: they're still getting the pension.
12: How do they earn that money?
13: They might have farms, and that is their income after tax.
12: Can I ask you, Susie, how do you know that? Because that's quite personal information.
13: Well, I'm friends of theirs.
12: Right. And they tell you they're earning $1 million.
13: Well, I know a lot of them are earning more than that.
12: And what do you say to them about them getting the pension?
13: Oh, and they just laugh and they say, "Oh, that's my pocket money," or "Oh, I don't touch that. I don't need it."
12: You see, that's where it's so wrong. I mean, I'm not saying it's morally wrong. It's just it's so wrong because everyone is telling us that the scheme is not sustainable.
13: Yeah, but it would be if these rich people didn't get it.
12: I know, but why does it seem that politicians are so scared of doing something about that? Because I reckon if you asked most people in the street, I'll take a guess here, surely, I'd be disappointed if it wasn't, surely 80%, at least 80% would say it is wrong that people are paid money from the taxpayer when they don't need it.
13: Yep, I agree. And the thing is, why politicians won't do it is because most of the politicians have investments of their own. They get a good pension when they've left Parliament.
12: Yeah.
13: And that, to me, is wrong as well. You know, they get lots of perks once they finish. They're like, well, the average Joe Blog does a job. They don't get all these perks when they finish work.
12: Tell you what, you are, for someone, and I'm not, how do I put this? For someone, well, for someone at a
13: between
12: stage.
13: Between 80 and 90, put it that way.
12: Yeah, brilliant. Hey, fantastic. Okay, we've narrowed it down. I wouldn't want to accuse you of being 90 when you're only 80. But,
13: well, I'm over 80, but I'm between that bracket.
12: Yeah, yeah, but really. I tell you what, your approach is rather refreshing because I couldn't, I don't know, and my memory's not great, but I don't know if I could tell you that I've ever spoken to anyone else your age who's in favour of means testing the pension.
13: Really?
12: Yeah, hell yeah. Oh, yeah, yeah, yeah. I mean, you must listen to the, you obviously listen to the show. Whenever we talk about the pension, people seem to think that it's something that they've worked for, they're entitled to, and there's no way it should be taken off them, irrespective of their financial position.
13: Yeah, then that to me is completely wrong.
12: Because no one says the same about anything else. No one says, "Oh, I've paid my taxes, so I deserve 6 operations a year." No one says that, eh? Yeah.
13: No.
12: No.
13: Well, what about the ones that get left? You know, say fragment your 30 or 40,
12: yeah,
13: and your parents die, and you get left properties by the mile and farms or whatever, you know, business, whatever. Are you going to be the same?
12: Well, I don't know, but you're kind of getting teetering on the edge of something else. You're teetering on the edge of an inheritance tax there, Susie.
13: Yeah, no, I don't mean it that way, but say a silver spoon in their mouth, put it that way.
12: Yeah, yeah, yeah. But no, yeah. I even spoke to my kids about this whole inheritance tax idea recently, and man, they shot me down. I felt like I was at work. Thanks, Susie. Yeah. Okay, bye now.
13: Okay,
12: see ya.
13: Thanks, bye.
12: I think you know what I mean when I say that. Nick says that this Act policy sounds like good policy. And Nick says the government contribution is a pittance anyway, and the gain experienced by the majority surely will far outweigh the much smaller loss experienced by the minority. Nick says, I'd be more concerned with where ACT plans to make cuts with the revenue loss. Yeah, exactly, that's the point. $2.4 billion worth, Nick. Yeah, we're on the same page there. Thanks for getting in touch. It's coming up 11 to 10.
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12: I think the best of Kay's, how many were there? 6 points in relation to this Act policy was her point that it would encourage investors to redirect funds into KiwiSaver to avoid tax on their returns. Someone else says, stop banging on about rich folk in speech marks. Rich folk getting the pension. Us rich folk pay 39% tax to this government. I've paid over $2 million tax over my life. So sick of stupid, jealous people not thinking, yeah, well, you might have paid all that tax, but it doesn't necessarily mean you're entitled to the pension, just in my view anyway. Morning, Clive.
5: Yeah, go, John. How are you?
12: I'm very well. Yourself?
5: Yeah, good, thanks. Good, thanks. Look, this pension or super annuity or investment for your savings for retirement,
12: Yeah. The
5: whole thing needs to be analysed with the whole tax structure in mind.

0: there for retirees in the future. It's not going to come down. We've got to encourage more people, not tax more people.
1: I've got a question for you.
0: It's not going to work, and it never has.
1: Got a question for you. Do you stop at just super plus taxation policy, or do you take it further? And this would probably then really start to dick around with the national psyche. But do you reckon that the obsession with home ownership isn't actually doing people much favours when it comes to saving for retirement?
0: Oh, no, I do, because at the end of the day, say you get to retirement age and you own your own home, that's one cost you don't have to worry about. I mean, if you think the pension, pay the rent, you're in cuckoo land. Pension's only $400 a week.
1: Mm, yeah.
0: Hardly pay your rates. And the people who are criticising people who are working and on a pension, there's a lot of people who haven't saved. That's why they're working, because the pension isn't enough. So it's just supplementing. You've got to be careful. I haven't got a problem if you do want to means test it, but not if you're going to tax them all the way to savings. Otherwise, what's the point? You may as well not bother going to work or have any money you've got to spare. Go on a holiday or spend it, blow it, whatever you want to do. Because if you're going to keep taxing them after doing what you really want them to do, turn up to retirement age with savings so they can see themselves through to the rest of their lives, then carry on taxing. But you'll have a bigger bill and you'll have a bigger number that aren't prepared. Even now, it would be interesting to have some figures on the number of people who haven't got enough for their retirement. Remembering, we live longer.
1: Oh, Clive, that'd be most of us, wouldn't it?
0: Well, you might be right. I don't know, but I'd like to know, because it may not be. It might be, I don't know. I don't know what the figure is. I hear various figures on the media, but they never give you any where they got the data from. And, you know, you've got to have data before you make any decisions. You've got to actually have some facts, and this conversation's got none. But
1: hey, come on. Well, no, that's
0: opinion's not a fact.
1: Yeah, I know, but...
0: We might be trying to solve something that's not solvable, but... we might be trying to solve a problem that isn't a problem. I mean, if it's a problem, sure, but I still think you want to incentivise, because there are more people living longer, so they turn up. I mean, the role of the government is to try and make the people wealthier, not poorer. And the more you tax, the poorer you end up having. And you've got to be careful bagging rich people, and I'm not rich. They will have paid a lot more tax. I heard the lady before, and she reckons her mate was on $1 million a year farming, and I just find that totally hard to believe. I mean, she's got a big mouth. Who's going to tell them that they're only $1 million, even if they were? They'd be a lucky farmer that's on $1 million. There's a lot of expense with farming.
1: Okay, well, I've got to move on, but can you answer this question? Why is it that a lot of people tend to treat the pension differently and see it as an entitlement, as opposed to any of the other things that are funded by taxes?
0: Yeah, look, we were all told when we started work, I remember being told by my employer, you're paying tax for health, education, law and order, and so that you'll have a pension. Now, I got told by my parents that the pension won't be there when you get there, so you better think a bit further than that. Not everyone's parent told them that, but that's what we were told, John. And now I know you've said that isn't the case when the pension came in, but that's always been what we were taught.
1: It's not
0: a bad thing to be told either.
1: All right. I just got to remind you, when the pension first came in back 1 million years ago, it was means tested. Hey, Clive, got to go. Thank you.
0: Yep.
1: See you, mate.
0: Yep. Cheers.
1: Okay. Bye now. Nothing wrong with old ideas sometimes. After 10, Labor's fiscal plan came out yesterday. Have they convinced you? All the numbers stack up? Pay equity? We'll get to that after new sport, weather and traffic, which is next.
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8: It's 10 o'clock. I'm Malcolm Jordan. Barbara Edmonds is adamant she's absolutely credible as Labour's finance spokesperson. The party's unveiled its fiscal plan, promising to return the books to an operating surplus in 2028-29. Edmonds is confident every campaign promise so far is fully costed and funded, but is not providing a figure for reintroducing the pay equity scheme, saying that will be determined in bargaining. She told Mike Hosking this isn't her first rodeo.
9: This is my 17th budget I've had to analyse. I've been in tax for over 10 years. I know my stuff, and this is why our fiscal plan is credible.
8: Chris Luxon, meanwhile, is criticising Labour's long-awaited fiscal plan, but won't put a date on when his own party's fiscal plan will be released. Luxon says the plan doesn't cost the reintroduction of the pay equity scheme. He says funding it through unallocated funding in future budgets will mean less extra funding is available for schools, police, prisons, defence and frontline social services. The National leader says his party will release its fiscal plan soon.
10: It comes out shortly.
11: This week, next week?
10: I'm not quite sure. I know Nicola's
11: been
10: working on it.
11: How can you not know when your fiscal plan's out in an election campaign?
10: No, our fiscal plan's coming out. It's coming in a couple of weeks.
8: National has announced it will fully fund the Belfast to Pegasus motorway and Woodend bypass. It's just revealed $800 million will be committed in its first budget if re-elected, so construction can begin next year. Rosie Leishman is at the announcement in Kaiapoi.
12: The project includes strengthening of the Kaiapoi River Bridge so it can safely carry additional lanes, as well as preparing northern parts of the road for widening and embankments. The 11-kilometre motorway extension and bypass is expected to reduce heavy traffic on State Highway 1 north of Christchurch. NZTA is moving forward on a formal proposal to introduce tolls to help fund the project.
8: The Greens say their multi-billion dollar transport plan is affordable compared to current government transport spending. The party wants to invest $13.5 billion into three rapid transit projects and $7.5 billion to bolster intercity passenger rail. Greens transport spokesperson Julianne Gentis says the plan doesn't touch road maintenance funding, but she says the Greens do want to reprioritise new projects.
13: In the first 4 years, everything we've committed to is about $4.12 billion. That's like little over $1 billion a year. It's actually relatively affordable compared to the highways the current government's promising.
8: ACT says its new KiwiSaver plan will bring the country in line with the rest of the world.
14: Act wants to scrap the tax paid on KiwiSaver investment earnings, allowing more money to stay invested and compound over time. It also wants to axe government contributions for members receiving employer contributions, saying the tax relief created would be more substantial. Leader David Seymour told Andrew Dickens New Zealand is an outlier internationally.
15: We tax contributions to retirement savings. We tax your returns while you're in the scheme, and then we exempt your money when you take it out.
14: Police say they aren't looking for anyone else over an early morning reported stabbing in the Auckland suburb of Glendean. Three people at a property in Kirby Street were rushed to hospital, two in a critical condition.
16: News Talk ZB Sport. Composure under pressure has helped golfer Steve Elker bag a fourth win of the PGA Champions Tour season. The 55-year-old made birdie at the 16th and 17th holes of the final round to finish at 14 under overall, winning the tournament in Pennsylvania by a stroke. Elker says he recovered from a couple of opening nine bogeys on Sky Sport.
17: I didn't have my A game today. We didn't have our A game in the last group, but just good to get it done. Yeah, made some big putts there at the end, and just so happy with number four.
16: The victory is also Elker's third from four starts. 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The Breakers have run out 88-72 ANBL basketball winners over the 36ers, their first win in Adelaide since January 2023. A second-half defensive effort to saw the hosts held to 30 points, while the visitors accelerated away with 28 in the final 10 minutes. Parker Jackson-Cartwright, who started with 27 points, 10 assists and 9 rebounds, says they dug deep.
18: Just resiliency. You know, we have some guys out right now, and guys are stepping up in a big way. And we're just going to keep fighting.
16: To the fourth NFL round, which has a feline theme, all four cat teams are playing one another on the same week for the first time in the competition's history. The Jacksonville Jaguars have beaten the Cincinnati Bengals 22-17. The Carolina Panthers play the Detroit Lions from 20 past 1. In other all-animal contests, the Los Angeles Rams have defeated the Philadelphia Eagles 24-20. The Roosters have won their first NRL League Premiership since 2019, beating the Knights 19-18 in Sydney. And Liam Lawson's finished 7th at Formula One's Bahrain Grand Prix, which was actually raced in Malaysia due to the conflict in the Middle East. Max Verstappen won the rain-delayed event. I'm Andrew Alderson, and that's News Talk ZB News and Sport with my food bag. One less thing to think about. Dinner's sorted. It's 10:05.
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19: Ashmere Rotary, Bookorama, great books, great prices, great cause. Good morning. Now, Brougham Street, we've got a moderate patch there from Barrington through to Antigua. Little bit of traffic, Yoltos at Pier, again at Whanganui at Riccarton Road, also Clyde at Fendleton and Papanui, Heaton and Innes. Kashmir Rotary, Bookorama, October the 15th to the 18th at Addington Raceway Clubhouse under the stand.
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20: Met Service forecast for Christchurch. A fine day with areas of morning fog or frost and nor'easterly winds developing this morning. A high today of 15 degrees, a low of 3. Tomorrow a fine day, northerly winds developing before dawn, a high of 21, a low of 6. And looking ahead to Wednesday, a fine day, but becoming cloudy in the evening, northerlies dying out in the afternoon, a high of 21 degrees and a low of 8.
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21: Morning, it is 10:07. Looking forward to Friday. We all are, aren't we? But this coming Friday, it's episode 2 of our Politics Friday pre-election specials. On Friday, we covered the Christchurch Central electorate. This Friday, it's going to be Waimakariri. I mentioned Matt Ducey before. He'll probably still have the big smile on his face 4 days after the fact, after the big announcement of the funding National's promising for the Woodend bypass. So Matt Ducey, National, Dan Rosewarne, Labour, will be with us straight after 10, this time on Friday morning, for our Politics Friday pre-election Waimakariri special. Right now, though, it's 8 past 10. The Labor Party's fiscal plan, which is what, fancy word for the budget, or how it would spend the money that it has at its disposal, courtesy of us taxpayers. So it finally released its fiscal plan yesterday. And a lot of the focus on it is to do with something we discussed last week, which is the pay equity for women. And I tell you what, if you base it on the convo we had, I don't think Labor's fiscal plan will have done anything to calm the farm for all the people who think there is no way in hell we can afford pay equity. Because if you were listening, there were a lot of people with that view coming through last week. So, if it's going to be such an uphill battle to convince people that it's something worth doing, which Labor is committed to doing big time, so if it's going to be such an uphill battle to convince people, you can only conclude that Labor has cocked it up with this fiscal plan. And why is that? Well, simple, because it doesn't account for what Labor is promising. So just to remind you, it is promising to restore, and it's this, the fiscal plan is not just about the pay equity thing, but the pay equity thing is the thing that's put the big black hole in the middle of it. So just to remind you, Labor is promising to restore the pay equity process, which the current government got rid of under urgency, which at the time when that happened was set to cost somewhere around $12.8 billion over 4 years. That's according to the government, which talked about how much, in particular the ACT Party, who went on about having saved $12.8 billion. So there we go, truckload of money. And there were about 180,000 workers with pay equity claims underway, but they were all dismissed pretty much overnight under urgency. And then fast forward last week, in Christchurch at a public meeting, Chris Hipkins announced that within his government's first 100 days, if he forms the next government, within the first 100 days, that would be reversed and the pay equity claims would be back on the table. And that care and support workers would be first in the queue, because when the changes were rushed through by the coalition, there were tens of thousands of workers with claims underway, but 80,000 of them were care and support workers, right? And Chris Hipkins said, they've been waiting the longest. They'll be the first ones we deal with. Yesterday, and the release of Labor's fiscal plan, and what Hipkins is promising isn't fully accounted for in the budget. And this is the key part as to whether you think Labor deserves to get its hands on running the finances for the country for the next 3 years or not. So Labor is saying it'll be equity for all, right? But they're only accounting in the fiscal plan for the care and support workers, saying that that'll cost $2.5 billion, and that $2.5 billion will be an interim settlement. That's the level of detail that they're providing. They're saying, they being Labor, Labor's saying it's not going to go into detail in terms of how much it's got in the tin to settle all the equity claims. And the reason it's doing that, it says, is because you wouldn't say that before you'd even started negotiations. Now, the tricky thing is for Labor, probably unhelpful for Labor, is that the unions, PSA, Public Service Association, is already talking about a cost of $13 billion all up. So it was looking like 12.8 when the coalition, current coalition, got rid of it. The union's saying, oh, no, it'll be more than that. It'll be at least $13 billion. All right? Keep that figure in your head. Because the only pay equity settlements Labor has factored into its fiscal plan is $2.5 billion for the care and support workers. Nothing in there for all the other claims, of which there will be tens of thousands, and we know that, because there were 180,000 live claims when the government made its changes, 80,000 with the care and support workers. And it's those 80,000, or should I put it this way, it's just those 80,000 which Labor has accounted for in the plan it released yesterday. What about the other 100,000? Now, I know some people will say, oh, well, you know, they're right not to show their hand before negotiations. And I know some people will say, well, not all those claims will be successful. So, you know, you might not end up paying more money for those extra 100,000 people. The way that Labor's finance spokesperson Barbara Edmonds explains it is she thinks she can pay for all of that from $10.5 billion it's keeping up its sleeve for unallocated spending. So what is, here's my other question, what does this mean for things like health, education, schools? See, this is where the questions start to arise. Now, I think pay equity is a good thing. I made it very clear last week, said so last week when we were talking about it. But if Labor isn't prepared to say, or if Labor can't say how it's going to pay for it, especially considering that it's making it one of its big election pledges, if Labor can't give more detail, then I'm afraid this fiscal plan lacks credibility. I'll go a bit further. It seriously lacks credibility. But what do you think? Given the views that came through about pay equity last week, a lot of views anti-pay equity, how do you feel about the fact that Labor is pledging to reverse the change, bring it back, but is not prepared to say or demonstrate or illustrate how the hell it would pay for it? So this is my question. If they're not including pay equity, the full extent of pay equity for women in their fiscal plan, if they're not including it, how reliable or credible do you think it is? And has Labor proved to you that it's ready to take over the Treasury benches? Is it ready to run the country's finances again? Well, what do you think? Give me a call and tell me. On the basis of this plan, I don't think it is. But what do you think? 0800 8010 80 is my number.
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21: Is it 18 past 10? It is 18 past 10. Is Labor ready to take over the Treasury benches on the basis of what you've seen or heard of the, well, not just the fiscal plan released yesterday, but also Barbara Edmonds, finance spokesperson Barbara Edmonds. Mike asked her this morning if she has credibility. She said there's no doubt she has credibility. But what's your position? How would you feel, or how do you feel, about Labor being in charge of the finances again? 0800 8010 80 is my number. And if they're not including the pay equity for women in their fiscal plan, how reliable or credible do you think that makes the plan? How reliable or credible is it if they're not providing more detail in terms of how they would pay for it? Morning, Sandra. You say, isn't it the employer who pays for pay equity, not the government? Sandra, these are the claims, the 180,000 claims I was referring to before. Government workers, claims by government workers. So, yes, it is the taxpayer who pays for it, Sandra. So I hope that answers your question. The big thing for me is that, and as when we were talking about it last week, I'm all for, I thought it was disgusting the way that the coalition government reversed the pay equity policy overnight under urgency. I thought it was appalling. I remember at the time that a lot of people were saying that National Act, New Zealand First had lost the vote of or the political support of women by doing that. But we shall see come November 7. So I thought it was shocking what it did. I'm a big supporter of the intention of the pay equity process. But if Labor is gonna, if Chris Hipkins is gonna stand up in a meeting here in Christchurch, and this is what he did. It was one night last week. And there was a teenage girl stood up during question time and said to him, what is the one thing a Labor-led government or a Labor government or your government, Chris Hipkins, what is one thing your government would do for girls and women? And he said, restoring pay equity. He said, that's what we will do. And he went further than that. He said, in actual fact, we will do it in our first 100 days. And what he meant by that is he would reverse the legislation within its first 100 days so that the pay equity claim process could get underway again. If you're going to make grand statements like that, and if you are going to commit to doing something within your first 100 days, my view is you have to prove how you're going to pay for it. It's all very well to say, oh, well, we're not going to show our hand until we go into the negotiations. So what they've done is they've just told them that there's $2.5 billion for the care and support workers. So they've just done that. So I think it's BS from Labor. And I think that if Labor expects us to see them as being credible financial managers, then I think Labor needs to recognise that it has to work, probably has to work harder than other political parties. Because whether we like it or not, there is a large proportion of people who think that Labor has been a disaster, certainly in its last term, a disaster in running the finances. And so Labor has to realise that it just can't get away saying, oh, no, well, you know, we don't show a hand before we go into these negotiations. And, oh, you know, don't worry. The money will be there. The money will turn up. Other parties might get away with that. But in my view, anyway, Labor can't get away with it. And Labor needs to work harder to prove that it's ready to run the country, but in particular that it's ready to be in charge of the finances again. That's what I think. What about you? 0800 80 10 80 is my number, 1022. We'll get into the calls next.
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0: Kia ora, this is James Daniels with some good news. 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
2: 10:25. Hi, Wayne.
3: Yeah, morning, John. How are you?
2: I'm extremely well, thank you.
3: Yeah, hey, looks like you and I are on the same camp on this. In regard to Labor, they need to show us exactly how they are going to pay for all this.
2: Mm.
3: But in saying that, well, the Abbott National and that need to do the same. It's all well and good promising this, promising that. And, you know, National said no new taxes, no this, no this. But reality is the money flow that they're getting at the moment, primarily through high petrol prices, is eventually going to drop. So then where do they get their money for to continue?
2: Yeah, I heard Christopher Luxon telling Mike this morning that that National's fiscal plan will be coming. A bit of that's all, folks. It was a bit like that, but
3: yeah,
2: it's on its way. But the focus, but I'm interested in Labor's plan because that has been released. Are you saying that we're on the same page? Do you agree that,
3: well,
2: I mean, Labor has to work harder than other parties to prove it's ready to run the books because of the perception people have of the last time it was in charge? Is that right?
3: Yeah, totally agree. But the one thing people may not be taking into account, well, Labor has to do deals with the other minor parties to form the government.
2: Yeah.
3: And whatever they promise those minor parties, how much is that going to cost?
2: Well, that's the problem. Sometimes it's the problem of MMP. It's the thing about MMP is often, well, sometimes you end up with a government with policies that you didn't necessarily support at in the polling booth. Hey.
3: Exactly. I think, like a lot of others, myself, I'm in a quandary of who do I vote for? Which party do I vote for? You know, for the first time in 46 years, I've been kicked out of the electorate I've been in because of boundary changes. Now I'm in an electorate, a different electorate altogether.
2: Yeah, but why would that put you in a quandary as to who to vote for? Well, for the party vote anyway.
3: Well, not for the party vote, but for the electorate. You know, if I choose to do an electorate vote, because I know the current MP in the electorate, I'm sorry, I just don't like him.
2: Right.
3: And his main opposition standing in the electorate is standing for a party that I don't like.
2: Okay, yeah, you're going to do some homework, aren't you?
3: Exactly, you know, in the end I might just, use my democratic right and do a party vote only and just not vote for an electorate candidate.
2: Oh, yeah, that'd be fair.
3: Which is within my right.
2: Oh, yeah, I was going to say, are you allowed? I don't know the rules that specifically.
3: Yes,
2: you can do that.
3: Everybody gets
2: two
3: votes, and
2: okay.
3: if you only want to vote for an electorate candidate, that's fine, do that. If you only want to vote for a party, do that. And if you want to vote for both, do that.
2: All right.
3: But the choice, that's how MMP works.
2: Brilliant. Thank you, Wayne.
3: All good, John.
2: All right, bye now. Wayne and I both agree that Labor has to work a lot harder to convince us that it's ready to be in charge of the finances again. What do you think? Morning, Michael.
4: Now, two things there, John, was the rushing of the bills through. Labor did exactly the same when they were in government.
2: Now, hold on a sec. Urgency has been used more by the current government than any other government.
4: Well, it might have been used more, but I guarantee that if Labor do get in next time round, they'll be doing exactly the same.
2: Yeah. So, are they ready to be in charge of the finances again?
4: God, no, for God's sake, mate. Crikey, Dick, they spent $182 billion straight away, just like that. Bang, bang, bang, bang. Just like that. Gone.
2: Yeah, well, that's why it's my view that they are going to have to work harder than any other political party on the economic front, on the financial front, on the finances front, to convince people, eh?
4: Now, the other question is, I remember skiing up at Mount Hutt from the 8th of May to the first week of December. Worked that one out.
2: Well, the way it was looking yesterday, they could go for a bit longer. Hey, thanks, Michael.
4: Cheers.
2: Bye. Are you ready to give Labor another go with the finances? If it was any other party, I think the fiscal plan that it released yesterday, any other party could talk it away. Any other party that said, "Oh, we're not factoring total amount for the example. We're not factoring total amount for the pay equity for women claims because it's a negotiation process. We don't want to show our hand beforehand, and also doesn't necessarily mean that all claims are going to be successful." And I think any other party would get away with that, except Labor. But what do you think? 0800 80 1080 is the number. It's 10:30. Headlines are next.
0: Kia ora, this is James Daniels with some good news. 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
1: 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Every Monday from 4 p.m, it's The Front Bench. Heather Duplessis-Allen and her political panel of Barry Soper, Trish Sherson and Josie Pagani thrash out the big news from the campaign trail. No scripts, no rolls, no holding back. The Front Bench begins today at 4 p.m. with Heather Duplessis-Allen on Newstalk ZB, your home for election 2026. 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
10: Labor's finance spokesperson has outlined her credentials, saying she knows her stuff and has had years in the space as the party unveils its fiscal plan. It includes a promise to return the books to an operating surplus in 2028-29. The Greens say the party's multi-billion dollar plan for rapid transit and intercity passenger rail is affordable compared to current government transport spending. Meanwhile, National's promising shovels in the ground for the Belfast to Pegasus motorway and Woodend bypass in Canterbury next year. And ACT is talking up its KiwiSaver plan to scrap the tax paid on its investment earnings and axe government contributions for members receiving employer contributions. Conversation at this year's Aerospace Summit at Christchurch's Tapai Convention Centre has been dominated by our growing defence ties. Protesters with Palestinian flags gathered outside on Friday as delegates inside heard about government plans to boost defence tech. New Balance plots New Zealand retail expansion with opening of flagship retail store. Read more at nzherald.co.nz. More at 11.
2: Thank you, Malcolm. 26 to 11, News Talk ZB Canterbury Mornings with John McDonald. Nicola Willis, National's Finance Spokesperson, called Labor's fiscal plan a fraud. She said, quote, "This is the least credible fiscal plan released by a major party in living memory." I don't think it has credibility. Whether it's the least credible in living memory, I'll leave that with Nicola Willis. She says, quote, "Labor says the rest of the money to fully restore the previous pay equity scheme will come from cost pressure funding." She said, if true, this would mean taking almost every dollar of unallocated funding for the next four budgets, which means nothing more for schools, police, prisons, defence and other frontline social services. Is that how you feel about Labor's fiscal plan? With a massive hole for the pay equity, or how they're going to pay for the pay equity claims if they're settled, if and when they're settled. And has Labor proven to you that they're ready to be in charge of the finances again? I'm not convinced. 0800 80 10 80 is how you reached me. Let me know how you feel. Morning, Michael.
11: Yeah, good morning. I can't go there either. I mean, last time it was just spend, and it was the same people in charge. I can't help thinking that there's a Tui ad there. Labor can budget.
2: I hear what you're saying. Let me just test that, though, because Grant Robertson's not there and Barbara Edmonds is there instead.
11: Yeah, but the ethos of what they're doing is still the same. It's still about a spend. It's that, you know, productivity in this country is low and we need some focus in areas to grow that economy and get more back for what we're spending on. We're not great at that in New Zealand, and I like some of the things that are happening now. I like some of the big thinking, and I've got to be honest, I like some of the inter-party stuff that is coming together on the big projects.
2: So are you saying you like the status quo?
11: Yes. I'm confident that we're moving in the right direction, and you can't spend money you haven't got. It really is that simple. You know, if we all want things. We all want to go and, yeah. But you just can't. In the end, you've got to pay for it. And there's an interest rate that comes on the back of it. That's the bit that'll kill you.
2: It sounds to me like that Labor couldn't do anything to convince you that it's worth, you know, having another go at running the country's finances. But would you agree at least that they need to try harder to convince us than in pretty much any other political party?
11: Yeah, I've voted both ways. I voted left probably more when I was a bit younger, but, you know, time in the police, I still voted Labor because I believed in what they were doing. Actually, right up until Helen Clark shut all the Oakley Carrington, did all that, brought in the Children and Young Persons Act, which crime just went rampant on the streets. That was the end of me and Labor.
2: Okay.
11: That's where we parted ways.
2: Yeah.
11: Ideology didn't work in practice.
2: What would be something, can you think of something, Michael, that if Labor had come up with it either in its fiscal plan or had, well, no, it has to be in the plan to be convincing. Is there anything that would convince you that, okay, oh, actually, they have changed and they're worth another go?
11: It's funny and it's interesting when you do it. Our son was visiting. We sat down and on a Friday night, he had his phone up and he read out the main, went through every party and read out their main policies. And we actually discussed them. And it took a good, I don't know, hour and a half. But it was a really interesting thing. At the end of it, I sort of said to him, well, what'd you learn? And it didn't really change his mind too much, I don't think. Mm. But I said, what you do learn is that every party has a good idea in there somewhere.
2: Yeah, they do. Yeah, they do.
11: You know, so you've got to sit down and read all that stuff and listen to it. You can't write off a whole party totally, and I hear what you're saying there, but no, they haven't. Not ready to trust them again.
2: All right, let me run your. No, go on, sorry. What were you saying?
11: They've got to probably do another term out before I would even, and get some new fresh faces in there. I mean, he was, yeah, no.
2: Yeah, I'm with
11: he
2: you.
11: Was there last time when he,
2: I know, it's part
11: when
2: of
11: he
2: the,
11: just sat there and voted for all this.
2: Yeah, it's part of the problem. Yeah. Hey, before I move on, let me check. Are you, when you hear National saying today that they're going to throw $800 million at the Pegasus bypass, is that credible? Do you believe that or what?
11: Well, roading you do get a return on eventually. It's a long burn, I agree.
2: Oh, what did I call it? Oh, the wood end bypass is what I mean. Yeah, the wood end bypass.
11: I knew the one you're talking about.
2: Yeah.
11: But you do get a return on that stuff, you know, when you
2: but do you roads and things. But do you find it credible that National can promise that? Do you think they'll deliver?
11: Well, this is the thing I actually hate about this time of the year, or this election cycle. Everybody goes out and promises stuff that, especially the minor parties, they're never going to deliver. I would say National would probably deliver on that, and a few others.
2: All right.
11: But they're being...
2: Let me put it this way. If Labor stood up and said they're going to put $800 million into the Wood End bypass, would you believe them?
11: Yeah, if they backed it up with it's in our budget and everything. But I mean, this is the trouble. Their budget is never quite a budget. You know, by not having, you can't have this $8 billion hole and say, well, it's not a line item. It has to be a line item. If it's that big, you need to have a line item.
2: I know. And if you say it's going to be
11: ridiculous,
2: and you say it's going to be the best thing that, a Labor-led government would do for females, for women, then you've got to back it up with numbers.
11: Yeah, but even when they were doing the equal pay thing, and you're comparing, and the comparisons weren't even correct. You know, you're comparing one group of people, and then they'd go and find another. Comparable, and they'd say, "Oh, okay, look, this group got, you know,
2: I'll stop you there, Michael, because that's something we covered extensively last week. So I'll keep it focused on Labor's plan. Hey, no, great call, thank you, mate.
11: Thank you.
2: All right, take it easy. Bye now. How was it? No name on this one. Someone says Labor doesn't care if they get in, not as borrowed money to pay out all their ideas. I don't know why we think they will budget. So is that your impression? Has Labor convinced you that they're capable of running a good budget? You tell me. 19 to 11.
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2: Quarter to 11. Hi, Lauren.
3: Oh, good morning, John. Yeah, I can't say that I trust Labor, and especially since, you know, when Greens had that 16% approval rating for, you know, in the poll.
2: In the poll last week, yeah.
3: Yeah, then Chloe said, oh, I expect some cabinet positions out of that.
2: Want to be and finance Chris minister? Yeah.
3: Yeah, and Chris Chipkin said, oh, Chloe would make a good finance minister.
2: No, he didn't. He didn't. You're making that up.
3: No, I didn't. I'm not making it up. But he didn't promise her.
2: No, he didn't.
3: That
2: Chris,
3: he would give her that position, but he said she would make a good finance minister.
2: Chris Hipkins.
3: Yeah. So no. You ask him next time he's
2: you,
3: on.
2: No, because, you tell me where he said that, Lauren, because I spoke to him on the show last Wednesday, and he said Barbara Edmonds is going to be finance minister. No ifs or buts.
3: Well, it was on some. Oh, I don't know if it was a newspaper. It was a video that came up.
2: Oh, it'll
3: you
2: be
3: know,
2: some. Oh, Lauren, it'll be some conspiracy
3: no,
2: theorists.
3: Some mainstream media thing. I'm not quoting. Anyway,
2: well, you don't trust mainstream media, Lauren.
3: Well, that doesn't mean I don't get it sometimes. But anyway,
2: all right.
3: He didn't promise her the position, but he just said she would make a good finance minister. So if he thinks that.
2: Well,
3: yeah,
2: I'm
3: really concerned.
2: I tell you what, Lauren, if you can find that for me, can you send it through to us?
3: Oh, I'm not going to spend 20 minutes or so looking for that. But
2: here we go. You should be a politician.
3: No, I'm not.
2: Why?
3: Why should I do your homework looking something up when you can ask him again? Did you actually say this to Chloe Schwarbrock or in a when they have all the microphones around a scrum?
2: Well, if someone else can find it, eh? Because what I'm doing a John Key on you. I'm saying, show me the money. That's what I'm saying.
3: Yeah, well, if I can quickly find it, I'll send it to you.
2: All
3: but,
2: right.
3: You know,
2: right.
3: You'll be on to your next topic.
2: Now, hold on. So where were we? You distracted me with that. So,
3: I just said I didn't have confidence in Labor.
2: Right.
3: For the finances.
2: Yeah, what would give you confidence? Anything? Anything?
3: Not a lot, no. There's nothing. I can't really think of something. They did so badly with COVID and the billions and billions, and then it's come out that, you know, there was, what, 100 and, I can't, I know, a huge number of teens that didn't need to get the second dose. They knew it would be harmful, that it could cause myocarditis. They pushed it anyway.
2: Hey, hold on.
3: They ignored facts.
2: We're talking finances.
3: Yeah, okay, I'm just saying that's one example of them ignoring facts, and it costs the country a lot of money, and it's continuing to cost the country money as these people need medical attention.
2: All right. But, Rich, if you talk about them ignoring facts, and then I asked you, gave you an opportunity to back up your factual statement about Chloe Swarbrick and Chris Hopkins, and you couldn't do it.
3: Well, I'll try to find it, but you'll be on to the next topic before that. I'm not very quick with these things. I'm old, remember?
2: That's all right. That's all right. My email works 24/7. Get in touch that way.
3: Okay, I will.
2: Brilliant. Thanks, Lauren.
3: Okay.
2: Bye now. The old Trojan horse, eh? The old Trojan horse, the old... anyway, I won't even mention it. I won't even mention the Trojan. Well, don't need to mention it because Lauren mentioned it. Anyway, moving along. Rory's getting nervous. 11 to 11. Lorraine says, Nicola Willis and me. I've never been put in the same boat as Nicola Willis, but Lorraine has. Lorraine says, Willis and you, John, are completely ignoring the fact that Willis has cut $50 billion. She says savings, but of course we know it's cuts. Cuts to health, education, police, tens of thousands of jobs lost through cancelled building projects, and all our community services defunded and abolished is beyond disgusting. Right? And at the same time, Willis has borrowed $49 billion to date, and you don't trust Labor's fiscal policy? ? Says Lorraine. Lorraine, what I'm saying is I think Labor has botched it, and the reason it's botched it is it just still hasn't got it, that it needs to work harder than any other political party to convince voters that it is ready to run the finances again. Any other party could get away with what it dished out yesterday. For it to bang on at this public meeting in Christchurch, Chris Hopkins to bang on about pay equity for women in the public sector, going to be one of our top things in our first 100 days, and then for them to put out a plan which doesn't back that up, then, Lorraine, I'm surprised that you're even convinced. Thanks for getting in touch. It is 9:30 to 11.
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2: Don't let me forget to tell you about a bar I ended up in on Friday night. There was something slightly different about it. Hi, Trevor.
9: Yeah, g'day there.
2: You well?
9: The biggest hole...

0: to have free visit. I can pay for my own doctor's visit.
1: Yeah, I know.
0: Yeah. And it takes me 3 weeks to get in to see my doctor as it is. So once we get thousands of freeloaders who are going to come November, think, oh, I better go and see the doctor, because, not because I'm ill, but it's free, the whole thing is going to fall over, because they're not putting money into hospital because they reckon they can stop it by people going to their doctors.
1: Yeah.
0: You can't get to see your doctor, so you'll get so ill, you'll need the hospital, which they aren't financing. $200 million is all they're allowing for hospitals. It's ridiculous.
1: Yeah, you're right, the capital gains. Although I challenged Chris Hipkins on that last Wednesday when he was with us, and he said, oh, no, the Treasury's talking about 3% house price increases, but bearing in mind he hadn't even read the preview document, so...
0: Yeah, is 1.5%, I think. So
1: for house price increases, yeah.
0: Yeah.
1: Okay.
0: I'm not a fan of Labor, but I'm glad you got stuck into Lauren. She does put some rubbish out.
1: Oh yeah, well,
0: about Labor and COVID. They on the national station they were talking about COVID and Phil Gifford, and he picked her up when she said about it at the time.
1: Oh, did he? The late Phil?
0: He got on. Lauren was saying about people going getting ill and all this sort of thing, and he refuted it. So, good old Phil.
1: Hey, just on that, you talk about the capital gains tax being the big hole, but the pay equity is another hole, isn't it, surely?
0: Oh, it is. It is, yeah. I mean, it'd be nice to have. I mean, I've used care workers to look after me, and they deserve pay rises. But you know, it's yeah.
1: Yeah. Well, look, I'm all for it. But if Labor is as for it as it says it is, then it needs to have more detail in the books. Otherwise, people aren't gonna believe it. Hey, thanks, Trevor.
0: Yep. Okay.
1: All right, mate.
0: Thank you.
1: See you. Bye now. Yeah, this bar I went to on Friday night. I was at another bar. This sounds quite something. I was at another bar and with two of the kids, and then someone else said, "Oh, they're going to this other place." It's on Cashel Street, and it's called St. Louis, and I think it's relatively new. And one of the kids said, "Oh, it's a listening room." I thought, "Okay, interesting." And I knew some guy who was DJing there, so you walk in and then walk towards a bar, and then you get intercepted by one of the staff. And I'm like, "What's going on here?" He says, "Oh, you need to order." See, I'm just going to the bar. I said, "No, you can't do that." So how about this? You can't order drinks at the bar, and you can't stand around. So we were ushered to a table outside, and I thought, I just want to stand around and drink beer and gas back, but no, it's a listening room. So I might be doing it a little bit of a disservice, but I did find it rather unusual. So you've got to try things out. But the good thing is you try things out and you decide whether you like it or not. Give it a go for yourself, though. It might be right up your street. I'll tell you something else that I'm not big on. What's that? I'll tell you straight after news, sport, weather and traffic, which is next.
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5: It's 11 o'clock, I'm Malcolm Jordan. A near miss between a vehicle, a pedestrian and a train has interrupted a Green Party election announcement on Auckland level crossings. Co-leaders Chloe Swarbrick and Marama Davidson have been addressing media at Morningside train station.
6: So there are around 20. That is a Perth. Did you see that? There was somebody just driving across the crossing as the train was coming.
7: Yeah, that's
6: why the train. That's
7: really dangerous.
6: That is case in point.
5: Jacob Jones is at the announcement.
8: The Greens are promising to fully fund the 21 Western Rail crossing conversions at a cost of about $2.5 billion. The Green Party says it's required for more frequency and safety.
5: National's Nicola Willis insists that Labor's newly released fiscal plan has a series of holes, despite Labor's promise that every campaign pledge so far is fully costed and funded. It hasn't given a figure for reintroducing the pay equity scheme, saying it'll be determined in bargaining and paid for by future operating allowances. Willis claims other policies are lacking.
9: Their policy to cap public transport fees, not only have they not got funds aside for it, they're actually cutting $3 billion from the land transport fund. Their promise on nurse graduates. No funding in the plan for that.
5: National won't put a date on releasing its election fiscal plan. Meanwhile, National has decided its election promise to upgrade North Canterbury roads will include tolls. It's campaigning on starting work next year on the Belfast to Pegasus motorway and Woodend bypass with $800 million in budget 2027. Spokesperson Chris Bishop says it's a significant investment to improve safety and cut congestion, and he's getting advice on tolling.
10: Tolling is subject to a separate statutory decision, which will come to me in due course.
5: An investment fund manager says political parties need to reach a consensus on KiwiSaver so people can get on with saving. ACT has announced it wants to cut the tax on KiwiSaver investment earnings and scrap the $260 a year government contribution. Labour, National, New Zealand First and Opportunity also have revealed plans. Milford Asset Management KiwiSaver General Manager Murray Harris says we need cross-party accord.
11: If we change the rules or make it too confusing, people disengage and then they'll stop saving. So a long-term plan with one set of rules that aren't changed by progressive governments.
5: Winston Peters is hinting he'll campaign on changing visas for visitors from the Pacific, saying current rules aren't working. Almost all Pacific citizens must apply to enter New Zealand. The New Zealand First leader accepted a petition calling for changes at Parliament in February and said his party's working on it. He's giving a speech this morning on the issue, but says many stories show the system isn't working.
12: Somebody rings up, my cousin's just died yesterday and I've got to be in New Zealand. They could wait 1 or 2 months to get a visa to come here. This can't be right.
5: Meanwhile, random ballot parent visas are shifting to become mostly queue-based from today. New Zealand citizens and residents can sponsor their parents, capped annually at 2,500. Kate Rickard has more.
13: More than 12,000 people are currently in the parent resident visa pool. About 90% of expressions of interest will now be selected in date order, and about 10% still picked through a random ballot. The first selection under the new hybrid is scheduled for next month.
7: To Newstalk ZB Sport. Steve Elkers continued his form on golf's PGA Champions Tour. He's bagged a third victory in his last four starts, winning the latest tournament in Pennsylvania by a stroke. Elker finished the event at 14 under par after a final round 4 under 66. He says the recent stretch has come out of nowhere on Sky Sport.
14: A little bit surprised. I mean, I just, you know, crushed it the last 6 weeks. The scoring got better, my putting got better, driving it better, just doing everything better.
7: Meanwhile, Daniel Hillier has finished tied for 30th at the Dunhill Links Championship in Scotland, finishing on St Andrews Old Course. He shot an even par final round of 72 to finish 10 under for the tournament, 10 strokes behind Polish winner Adrian Mronk. Hillier finished in a share of 10th at 33 under in the Pro-Am alongside New Zealand entrepreneur Craig Heatley. 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A trifecta for Mark Nawanganisi Waze as he exits Rugby League a winner. He's added an NRL Premiership with the Roosters to a State of Origin Series triumph with New South Wales and an Australian Test victory over England. Nawanganisi Waze was scoring two tries in the 1918 win over the Knights in the decider. He's deflected the praise on ABC Radio.
15: Yeah, look, man, I'm very fortunate. I've been a part of some amazing teams with amazing players, so I'm just doing my job.
7: So he's headed to the Wild Knights in Japanese rugby, but will be eligible to play for the Wallabies in next year's Home World Cup. In Formula One's, lawmakers have vowed to investigate the rain-delayed Bahrain Grand Prix in Malaysia, which Lewis Hamilton's likened to a Lego race after multiple cars endured software problems. Gremlins directly linked to the 50-50 split between combustion and battery power meant vehicles failed to operate in the wet at the Sepang circuit. Max Verstappen navigated his way through the chaos to claim his first triumph of the season. Kimi Antonelli took second to extend his championship lead, with Hamilton third. Liam Lawson was seventh. I'm Andrew Alderson, and that's Newstalk ZB News and Sport with my food bag. One less thing to think about. Dinner's sorted. It's 11:05.
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16: Brad Pitt and Kiwi Dog, Uber, Heart of the Beast. Good morning. Now taking a look at Brougham Street, we've got moderate patches from Spencer through to Waltham. Waltham heading up towards Morehouse, slow from time to time. Again, Ensor's Road at Ferry, Papanui, Heaton and Innes, moderate to heavy. Again, Hereward at Greers. Heart of the Beast, filmed in New Zealand, in cinemas now. Book tickets online.
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17: Met Service forecast for Christchurch. A fine day with areas of morning fog or frost and nor'easterly winds developing this morning. A high today of 15 degrees, a low of 3. Tomorrow a fine day, northerly winds developing before dawn, a high of 21, a low of 6. And looking ahead to Wednesday, a fine day, but becoming cloudy in the evening. Northerlies dying out in the afternoon. A high of 21 degrees and a low of 8.
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18: Morning, it is 11:07. Such a beautiful day, and it's going to be decent for the next couple of days anyway, which is absolutely brilliant for the school holidays. Speaking of holidays, and we've done enough serious stuff for the morning, although this is, I'll let you decide if this is serious or not. I love Christmas, right? I love it. Always have. And I'm imagining, unless I turn into a real grouch or grinch, I always will. But I have my limits. What do you think those limits, or what do you think that limit is to do with? I'll tell you, then I want to find out whether you have your limits as well. In town, over the last few days, I've noticed a couple of things. One, the Ballantyne's Christmas shop, you know where it is on the Overbridge across Colombo Street. That is being set up. In fact, it may well be fully set up by now, but they've been working over it over the last, towards the end of last week. And that's underway. And I saw that and I thought, oh, a bit early. But they're setting it up to sell Christmas decorations, so good on them. Since then, though, there is at least one place on Colombo Street where a retail crime is either about to happen or it may have happened, because I was out of town skiing yesterday, so I didn't have a chance to check it. This retail place, which is pretty much just below the Ballantyne's Overbridge there on Colombo Street, they have a Christmas tree in the window ready to be decorated. And this is what I mean, retail crime about to happen. In fact, what I would say is the crime has already happened with the tree sitting there. In fact, they've got two trees. This particular shop, they've got two front windows and they've got undecorated Christmas trees in each one of them. Now, as I say, I love Christmas trees, love decorator, love the whole shebang, love it. But in my book, and as someone who is not a Christmas Grinch, someone who embraces it wholeheartedly, I'm afraid that this is way too early. Way too early. It's fine for the Ballantyne's Christmas shop to set themselves up. I'll turn a blind eye to that. Easy to do when it's up above. But I'm afraid Christmas trees in shops on or about the 5th of October, way too long, way too early, way too soon. And I reckon, you know, we were talking about politicians this morning and policies and things. If I had my way, if I was getting into Parliament, I'd make it illegal to have decorations up, especially in shops, before the 1st of November. The 1st of October is way too soon. Any time in October is way too soon. And I can't turn a blind eye to Christmas decorations and Christmas trees in shops if they're up any sooner than the 1st of November. Even then, that's pushing it for me. Even then, we've got show weekend, all these non-Christmas things happening. And the thing about Christmas trees and decorations in shops doesn't make me think. I don't see the place on Colombo Street with the two trees in the window in the windows right now. Doesn't make me start shopping for Christmas. I mean, they could put up a million different decorations and a million different trees on the 1st of July, and we'd still be running around in a panic on Christmas Eve, wouldn't we? As if we had no idea Christmas was on the way. So I don't quite get the psyche of it, but it doesn't do my psyche much good when I see Christmas trees in shops at this time of year. I'm not for it. But this is where you come into it. I want to find out what you think. Couple of things. Is it too early having Christmas trees up in shops right now? All right? And the other part of it is, does this make you, when you see decorations and trees up at this time of year, does it make you think any more or plan any more for your Christmas shopping or not? I don't get it. I don't know why they do it. As I say, I'm not coming down on decorations and trees per se because I love it all. But it's just an affront. It's an affront to see them up now at the start of October. But where are you on this one? Give me a call, tell me. 0800 8010 80 is my number.
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18: Just gone quarter past 11. How do you feel about shops having Christmas decorations up at this time of year? And do you need reminding when this time of year is? It's the 5th of October. And there's a place on Colombo Street in the centre of town which has two. And they may have decorated them over the weekend. I haven't had a chance to check. But As of Saturday, they had two undecorated Christmas trees sitting in the window, waiting for the baubles and everything else to be placed on them. That's, for me, for my Christmas sensitivities, that is way too soon. Way too soon. The other part of it, too, is, I want to find out what you think about that, and whether actually it encourages you to think about buying for Christmas or shopping for Christmas, would you just look at it and you think, oh, for goodness sake? See, I'm in the for goodness sake camp. But what about you? And then the other part of it is decorations at home. There is someone who is a regular contributor to the show on Fridays. You may know who that is. He left here the other day saying that his Christmas tree would be going up within, I think from memory, just a couple of weeks or so. So you know who that is. That's old Mike Yardley. And he's such a Christmas nut. His decorations go up in October. Now, for me, you can do what you like at home, but a retailer putting up the decorations, what effectively was when it first started going up, these decorations I'm talking about, the trees I'm talking about, it was the end of September. But retailers putting decorations up, certainly within the first week of October, I'm not for it. I want to find out if you feel the same. Also, the other thing too is decorations at home. Is there a time limit on when that should be, or restrictions on when that should happen? You know, the Dunstan Times in 1904 ran an article on Christmas decorations, and it wrote, or the writer of the article in the Dunstan Times said, quote, "Christmas Eve, not sooner, is the correct time to decorate the house with greenery." It said, "Every room, be it cellar or attic, should have at least one spray of holly in it, or good luck will be a missing during the coming year." So the view of the writer back in 1904, which I would not agree with, is that you should not be decorating until Christmas Eve. So do what you want at home, have your decorations up at home whenever you want, but retailers should not be having any decorations up until the 1st of November. That's what I think. What do you reckon? 0800 80 10 80 is my number. Someone's been in touch saying that they do their Christmas shopping in October. Well, here we go. Yeah, but the question I've got for you would be, do you do your Christmas shopping in October because you see shops starting to put the decorations up? You say, this means we don't have the spend at Christmas, more money for holidays. Well, you're one very organised person doing your Christmas shopping in October. But how do you feel about seeing decorations in shops at this time of year? And where have you seen it? I've just seen this place on Colombo Street. I'm kind of turning a blind eye to the Christmas shop at Ballantyne's because they have to get themselves all set up. That's fine. But this is way too early for Christmas decorations and Christmas-themed anything in our shops, at our retailers. What do you reckon? How do you feel about it? 0800 80 10 80 is my number.
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18: It's 11:22. Hi, Venora.
29: Oh, hello.
18: How are you?
29: I'm good, thanks.
18: What's your position or view on Christmas decorations and when it's too soon or otherwise?
29: Yes, I think it's too soon, October, even November. My daughter used to always start in November, and we always thought it was too early. We thought that was silly. So, yeah.
18: So, mid-November? That's at her house, is it?
29: Yeah, she starts decorating mid-November, sometimes a bit earlier. And we always thought that was way too early, but that's when she always started. I myself, around from the 1st of December, between 1st and 15th of December, when I...
18: Have you seen any decorations in shops yet? Because some people are getting in touch saying what they've seen. What have you seen?
29: My daughter and I were in town last week and we saw Christmas trees and that line along by, as you're driving down Colombo Street.
18: Yep.
29: And the wall through to Ballantyne's, and they were shocked.
18: And no, it just seems I don't know. Is it earlier this year than other years?
29: Yes, it is. It's much earlier. We thought that. We were surprised we thought that. I thought maybe it's just because people have had so many hard times happening. I don't know. The world's, you know, a bit scary. That's maybe why people are doing that. I don't know, but that's what I thought personally.
18: Do you know what? You've touched on something there, because there's a history of a professor of history at the University of Reading in the UK. Her name's Helen Parrish. And she says that when life gets more stressful, this is based on history, people have put their Christmas trees up earlier. And she was saying in 1918, during the Spanish flu pandemic, Christmas shopping started in the US in November. People just got into it and thought, which is kind of weird, but they decided to get all excited and get the decorations up because things were tough.
29: Wow, yeah, I believe that, because that's the first thing I thought. And I said that to my daughter. You know, I said, oh, maybe it's because of all the, you know, we've had COVID and the world is a bit strange and scary at the moment. And that's something comforting.
18: But the thing is, I mean, I don't know how your... When did you say your daughter gets her puts hers up? Mid-November?
29: Such mid-November. She loves Christmas so much. Yeah.
18: Wouldn't you be a bit over it by the time Christmas comes around?
29: Her husband sometimes asks her to hold off a bit longer, but she loves Christmas, although she even thinks that it's too early now. Even she thinks that.
18: Yeah, because she are you saying she'd be uncomfortable with what we're seeing, the fact that we're seeing decorations up in shops now?
29: Yeah, she was the daughter that was with me the other day, and she went, oh my goodness, that is early, and that's her saying that, so that's a big thing coming from her.
18: Can you help me? Why is it we feel so icky about it? What is it? Is it because people think, I don't want the end of the year to be over yet, or what is it?
29: I guess we don't want. For me personally, I mean, we would love Christmas to be all the time, but I think we'd get tired of it, and by the time Christmas comes, the novelty might have worn off.
18: Yeah, the novelty, that's the word for it. You're not getting, I said, would your daughter get sick of the decorations? But no, it's the novelty. Yeah, that's right. Yeah. Novelty, yeah. Novelty wearing off. Yeah. And I get it that retailers have got to make a buck, and I get it that retailers, if they think that having the decorations up inspires people to spend more money, understand all that. And look, I'd probably be the same if I was running a shop. So it's all very easy for me to, you know, poke holes in it from the side. But it just seems... It just doesn't sit right with me. No.
29: Oh, that's a bit of, and when I say my daughter begins, she does everything. Lights inside, outside, she begins then, and it takes a few weeks to do it all. So,
18: wow.
29: She just had a new baby, so she probably won't be doing that much this year. But, I think that sort of just a wee bit too early.
18: Yeah, exactly. Hey, thanks, Venora.
29: Okay.
18: Okay, see you later. Bye now. It is, 11:27. Morning, Alison.
7: Good morning, John. I totally agree it's far too early, and the reason I hate seeing it is I feel sorry for the parents if the children are out shopping. Like, I think a week of them waiting is long enough, isn't it, when a child waiting for Father Christmas? And I just think the poor parents, when they go into shops and all the kids will see all that paraphernalia, and that's who I feel sorry for. I was in a department store and it's shocker with all the Christmas things, and that's who I feel for. My first thought was the parents and the children.
18: Which one have you been into and seen it?
7: I don't want to advertise them because it annoys me.
18: Oh, come on. Who was it?
7: Farmers.
18: So what have they got? It's pretty much all set for Christmas.
7: Well, all the Christmas decorations that you'd want in your life, the place was full with them. Yes.
18: Wow.
7: Yes.
18: They weren't playing the music as well, were they?
7: No, that's what I thought. But I've noticed they don't play that as much now, the Christmas music.
18: Really?
7: No, they didn't. Oh, I'm sure they don't play it as much as they used to. But no, there was no Christmas music, but there was decorations.
18: Okay, that'd be
7: decorations.
18: That'd be the final insult, having the music playing, wouldn't it?
7: Yeah, it would have been. That's right. When I saw them, I thought, oh, I'm not surprised, because it sort of entered my head and thought, I wonder. And, of course, as soon as I stepped in, you're confronted with all of this Christmas, rubbish.
18: But too soon. Would you agree with the November 1st minimum?
7: Easily November 1st. We put ones up outside for the children, you know, the neighbours, we like to do that.
18: Yeah.
7: But I don't think, we maybe 10th even of December we put it up.
18: Yeah.
7: But then inside on the same, I don't put it up till about then, because like you said, you get sick of it. Not sick of it, but you know what I mean. It just becomes, it's just there.
18: The novelty wears off is the way I'm putting
7: right.
18: it. Yeah.
7: That's it, John. Yeah. Yes.
18: No, brilliant.
7: Yes.
18: Hey, thanks, Alison. Nice to hear from you.
7: Can I ask, how was the skiing?
18: Oh, skiing was absolutely fantastic. Had a brilliant day.
7: Oh, because like one time you used to hear what it was like, or it was a bad day or whatever, and now you never hear anything of it, about the season for skiing. Has it been a good season?
18: Yeah, it has been a great season. And they've still been getting some storms up at Hutt anyway.
7: And
18: I see that the NZ Ski, which owns Hutt, the Remarkables and Coronet, they're talking about potentially extending the season a bit, so that'd be great.
7: Oh, well, I'm happy for the skiers. Very happy for the skiers. I'm not one, but I'm always happy for them. I'm glad you had a good day.
18: Great day. Yeah, it was wonderful. Hey, thanks, Alison.
7: You're welcome.
18: Bye-bye,
7: John. Bye
18: now. Well, no Christmas decorations on the ski field. No, that carry on. I mean, you could have a bit of midwinter Christmas carry on at the ski field, couldn't you? But no. They put them all away. I heard it was on the way. Old Grinch turning up. 11:30, where have you been recently and seen Christmas decorations and in retail outlets? And when is too soon? I say anything before the 1st of November, way too soon. And what's your at-home policy for decorations? Venora was talking about her daughter, mid-November. Oh, still way too soon. Headlines next.
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23: Labor's finally laid out its highly anticipated fiscal plan. It's promising to return the books to surplus in 28-29. Now, the big thing is to pay equity, and Labor has only costed $2.5 billion of the estimated $11 billion total.
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28: 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There is sufficient fiscal headroom for that.
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0: A near miss between a vehicle, a pedestrian and a train played out as the Green Party's leaders made an election announcement on Auckland level crossings. The party's pledging to fully fund converting Western Line level crossings to make them safer and more frequent. National's Nicola Willis insists Labor's fiscal plan has a series of holes, despite Labor's promise that every campaign pledge is fully costed and funded. Labor says a figure for reintroducing pay equity will be determined in bargaining and paid for by future operating allowances. National won't put a date on releasing its election fiscal plan. Meanwhile, National is getting advice on whether to toll upgrades it's promising in its election campaign to Canterbury's Belfast to Pegasus Motorway and Woodend Bypass. A shipyard and dry dock project for Northland's Marsden Point has passed its fast-track application and will now go before an independent expert panel. Random ballot parent visas are shifting to become mostly queue-based from today, still capped annually at 2,500. Labor's fiscal plan answers some questions but leaves $10 billion hanging. Read Thomas Coughlin's full column at nzherald.co.nz. More at 12.
18: Thanks, Malcolm. It is 25 to 12. News Talk ZB Canterbury Mornings with John McDonald. Annie. Hi, Annie. You were shocked when you went into Farmers in September to see lots of trees up. You say too much to cope with. Absolutely. Interested to, if we can dig into the psychology here, because my aversion to Christmas trees being up now in shops is just it's like an ick thing. You know, I was like, can't cope with that. But if you can try and explain the psychology, you are more than welcome to chime in. Here we go. Good morning. Your topic of early Christmas could be considered at best self-centred, at worst racist. Well, of course it's self-centred. Eh? Of course it's self-centred. How are you going to talk about myself and try and make it not sound self-centred? It is self-centred. It's my view on it. Racist, though. This person says, retailers are putting decorations up to cater for our growing Filipino community who begin to celebrate Christmas in September. This person says would be a bit sad if there were no decorations available to them to buy. Yeah, you're talking about this is the joyful anticipation of Christmas, something you, sir, are sadly lacking. Well, thanks for that. As I said right at the start, love Christmas. The anticipation for Christmas, absolutely brilliant. But from my self-centred view of the world, it's too soon for the shops to have the decorations up. Pressure, though, you're getting in touch on 9292. G'day, Phil.
1: G'day, John. How are you?
18: I'm brilliant. Yourself?
1: Oh, not too bad, thanks. Not too bad. That's good for a self-centred racist Grinch.
18: Yeah, well, yeah. Your topic is at best self-centred, at worst racist. Well, jeepers, there we go.
1: Yeah, I wouldn't have made that connected.
18: You see, how can you? It's funny, eh? That I can be what's the word for it? Accused of what I've just been accused of, when in actual fact I'm actually being very positive about Christmas. I love it so much that I don't want to see it. What's the word for it? Celebrated too soon. Put it that way.
1: Oh yes. Over. Yeah, I get what you're saying. Yeah. Over. Enthusiastic sport. Boy, yeah.
18: Yeah.
1: Yes.
18: What's your view?
1: Sometimes when I joke too, don't get offended. My sense of humour sometimes is a bit on the edge, so don't take anything too personally for having a wee joke like that.
18: Right. Yeah. Anyway, what's your view on the decorations, though?
1: Okay. I think. I, like you, I love the old Christmas and that, the joy. It's not so much as it used to be, but I do love that time of year, goodwill to all men and all that sort of thing, and families getting together. I think a month before. I think, like, it's too early now, like you say. I think in your own home, if you want to do it 6 months before, if you want to keep it going all year, whatever, in your own home, that's fine, you know.
18: Do you know, I read once about a guy that did that. It was in the States, and he has Christmas dinner every day.
1: Oh, really?
18: Yeah, wow. Imagine that.
1: Oh, it'd be a bloody good dinner though every day, wouldn't it?
18: I think
1: too early now, a month before Christmas, I think is quite good. And the other question I think you had is seeing the decorations up and that, do they make you think you've got to prepare earlier or start planning and that? And no, they didn't have they don't have any effect on me in that regard, whether they're 3 months before Christmas or whether they're 1 month before Christmas, it doesn't affect me in that regard at all. So
18: people are still going to be, you know, despite the shops putting decorations up now, people are still going to be panicking on Christmas Eve, aren't they?
1: Oh yeah, you're always going to get, it just doesn't, it's human nature, you know, it just doesn't matter what, how well you're prepared, there's always going to be those people that will just be, she'll be right, I'll just leave it to the last minute, and then all of a sudden they're down to the mall the night before Christmas trying to get in with the thousands of other people.
18: I remember seeing someone out shopping one time before Christmas, and it was like, right, we've got to start, right, need one more thing, we'll go there, and there was just no joy in it, no joy in it. Maybe if they did start in the first week of October, they might have had more joy. Thanks, Phil. James says, I think shops who adopt such early Christmas decorations are repelling more customers than they attract. That's an interesting point. Well, the shop that caught my eye, James, with the trees up, I don't know, I could go and buy there for some women in my life. It's a women's clothes shop. So, yeah, I don't know. Interesting thought. Bev said, Christmas decorations up early in the shops is probably good for people who have family overseas and have to get things early, posted early, so it arrives by Christmas. But, yeah, Bev, the point is you can shop all year round. Having the decorations up doesn't make you shop for people overseas. If you're going to send something away, you're not limited, or they're not going to not sell your stuff to send overseas for Christmas if the decorations aren't up. Thank you, Bev. And Ed, yep, actually, Ed, you're up my street. Ed says December the 1st for business decorations and Christmas music, no earlier. I reckon, Ed, that if we were trying to get a policy like that going, there'd be a bit of pushback from the retailers, especially the ones putting the trees up right now. But Ed, I'm with you, mate. If we could have things lined up absolutely perfectly, in my self-centered racist view of the world, as per my earlier contributor, I'd be with you. Nothing up until the 1st of December. Eh? What do you reckon? It's just gone 19 to 12.
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18: Sorry, mate. It is 16 to midday. Mark. G'day, Mark. Mark calls himself Sensible Mark. I'll let you decide whether he deserves that title or not, or moniker. Mark says it should be illegal for business premises to exhibit Christmas decorations any time before... What do you reckon? 15th of December. Man, you're more sensible than me, Mark. And failing to comply would come with a heavy fine. Good luck on that one, Mark. But I think we're on the same wavelength about decorations being up too soon. Someone says lots of people putting their Christmas trees up now on TikTok. People who love Christmas. I wonder if this has something to do with the growth in the use of artificial Christmas trees. And that's a whole other topic, that one. But think back to when most people had real Christmas trees. You wouldn't have had this, you know, October, November carry on going on, would you? No, you wouldn't. Kay says, I'm with you, re Christmas. Thank you. Kay says, I was in Riccarton Farmers last week. There was a dedicated Christmas area fully decorated. You say, I was a little confronted by that. I felt like walking out of the shop, but time and necessity kept me on task with my shopping. Wow, sounds to me, Kay, like you might be even more affected and impacted by this than me. Seems that way because... Yeah, I was just perturbed by the trees I've seen around the place. I don't know if I'd walk out of a shop. Got a couple of spare lines, by the way. If you've been trying to get through, give us a go now. 0800 80 10 80. Do you think that there is a time and place for Christmas trees and Christmas decorations in shops? And do you think that right now is too early, like I do? As I've been reporting to you this morning, if you haven't been into the central city, there are some shops in the centre of town with the trees up. And the Christmas shop at Ballantyne's is being set up. And I'm turning a blind eye to that because they need to have that all set up for people wanting to buy decorations ahead of Christmas, don't they? But the other shops, no. Just to have a decoration in the front window, no. Too soon. Helen, a lot of messages coming through. People are really getting excited about this. Helen says retailers need more than 24 days to sell Christmas stock they've ordered and paid for. Helen says there are also a lot of customers that are very organised with their Christmas shopping. Actually, like someone else who got in touch with us before, Helen, saying they do all their Christmas shopping in October so that they're not, so they've got more money for Christmas holidays. Anyway, back to you, Helen. You say there are also a lot of customers that are very organised with their Christmas shopping as there are a lot of events close to Christmas. It's interesting, Helen, you're not the first person to have raised this morning, but I don't quite know why decorations need to be up kind of in parallel with the timing of some people's Christmas shopping. That's the bit that I don't quite get. If someone is organised, if someone's really organised and onto it and they've got the to-do list... Actually, I was reading about to-do lists this morning and how life-changing they can be for some people. And people who think that they'll never be one of the organised types. It was in one of the British newspapers. They found that by using a to-do list, it's completely transformed their approach to pretty much life. So these people with to-do lists, they'll still be out there shopping in October, whether there's a Christmas tree in the window at Seed on Colombo Street or not. Sorry, two Christmas trees in the windows at Seed on Colombo Street. So I don't know if it's got anything to do, because if people are really organised, and if they're people with lists, and if the people who do all their shopping 2 months before, the Christmas shopping, 2 months before everybody else, then they're not going to need Christmas trees up in a shop window on the 1st of October to motivate them, are they? Lots of different theories coming through, none of which have convinced me yet that what I've been seeing around the place is anything close to acceptable. It's 11 to 12.
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18: 8:30 to 12. Hey, just before I go back to the Christmas decoration thing, remember some time ago, and we were talking about this plan for a camper van park in the centre of town, and we were all saying, oh, Lordy, is that the best we can come up with? Turns out that the plans for that have been, according to the press, the plans for that have been dropped. And the site, 65 Bay Car Park, is what they're going to get there now. So we've got slightly more imaginative with our use of the site. Instead of it being a motorhome park or a camper van park, it is now going to be a 65 Bay Car Park for 5 years, because we need a whole lot of more of those, a whole lot more of those in the centre of town, don't we? Hi, Lois. Lois says the trees going up now in the shops is all about impulse buying. One purchase a week for six to eight weeks. It's good for business. Sarah says there are consumer rules about sales and discounts, so shops prefer to get them out early as possible so they can take advantage of the Labor Day, show weekend, Black Friday sales, etc. Sarah says, I have no issue with decorations being... No, it's not decorations being on sale now, Sarah. Sarah says, I have no issue with decorations being on sale now. If you don't like them, don't look at them. No, it's not about having decorations for sale. That's fine. It's just having decorations up, being all Christmassy on it. I hope that helps, Sarah. Annie. Morning, Annie. Annie says, I was in Woolworths last week and they had Christmas hams and Christmas mince pies for sale. Yeah, that's okay. But there's even more. New World selling hot cross buns last week as well. What would you call that? Early stock? Old stock? I'm not sure. And someone says, what about mid-year Christmas parties that some companies have? Oh, that's fine. They can do what they want. You see, the thing about that Christmas is that I might have told you before that my sons were born, or their birthday, put it that way, is early December. And they're twins, but they have different birthdays, the 5th and the 6th of December. And I think where my finickiness over this comes from, maybe it stems back to when they were first born. And the whole thing was that, I don't know where this came from, that you can't put a Christmas tree up until the boys have had their birthdays. And so it would always be at least the 7th of December before any Christmas tree or decorations or anything would go up because of the boy's birthday. But I think that I felt this way even before they turned up on the scene. And we haven't been able to work out, have we?

sometimes you're certainly going to be beating your head against a brick wall if you try and find a reason for it. So I think the conclusion from our conversation on this morning is that everyone has their own way of feeling about it, that some people are accepting that retailers are just trying to make the most they can out of the pre-Christmas period, and who's going to begrudge them that? But there are some of us who go in, see that, and think, too soon. Rory, thank you for making everything happen today. Thanks to you for being part of it. We are back at 9 tomorrow morning. Until then, have nothing but a fantastic day.

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1: 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Sopa, Pagani, Scherzer, Duplessis Allen, The Front Bench starts today at 4 p.m. on your home for election 2026. 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
2: It's 12 o'clock. I'm Malcolm Jordan. Labor's pledging to put petrol prices under the microscope and calling for more market competition. The party's campaigning on requiring weekly Commerce Commission reports on levels and whether falling costs bring lower prices. Senior political reporter Azaria Hal has more.
3: Labor would also require NZTA to consider making surplus land available for independent petrol stations and EV chargers. Labor also wants car makers to let independent mechanics access dedicated information and tools needed to fix vehicles. Leader Chris Hipkins says this gives drivers a fair go.
2: Labor's defending its fiscal plan, which National insists has unfunded promises. It includes $2.5 billion for giving care and support workers a rise, but doesn't detail how it'll pay for restoring pay equity claims. It says its capital gains tax will raise $2.8 billion over 4 years. Campaign chair Kieran McAnulty says money's been put aside for pay equity, but full amounts will be up to negotiations. He says National should front up on what it'll cut.
4: We've shown our plan. We've shown what we're paying for it and how we're going to pay for it. And the people that are criticising us have not done the same.
2: Meanwhile, National's promising shovels in the ground next year for Canterbury's Belfast to Pegasus Motorway and Woodend Bypass. It's pledging to allocate $800 million in next year's budget for extending the Christchurch Northern Motorway. Leader Chris Luxon says the road's congested with a bad safety record and this will benefit the area.
5: It's obviously about improving safety but also reducing congestion and making sure that our freight networks connect and link up in the way that they do.
2: The Greens say the party won't decide what replaces level crossings, but has announced it wants them removed along Auckland's Western Rail Line. It'll let more trains run and increase safety at an expected cost of $2.5 billion. Co-leader Marama Davidson says there's a choice between tunnels and overbridges.
6: Every single level crossing is different traffic dynamics around it. That's why, as always, the principle of the Greens is to work with local community.
2: And as the leaders addressed media, a near miss played out on the tracks between a train and a vehicle, with loud honking. Three people have been injured, two critically, in a reported stabbing overnight in West Auckland's Glendene. Emergency services were called to Kirby Street just before midnight, and police say they're not looking for anyone else. The Herald's Hannah Filmer has been talking to locals.
7: One neighbour told the Herald they woke to the sounds of screaming and crying. They said they went to the property to check what had happened and saw, quote-unquote, blood everywhere. They said a baby was among one of those badly injured.
2: Researchers want more focus on big tech companies, not just the technology. Papers published in medical journal The Lancet argue that children's health may be shaped by the digital systems they grow up with, not just the time spent on screens. They say little regulation of the big platforms has created a digital environment favouring commercial growth before health. Canterbury University Social Studies Professor Cheryl Brown says banning social media and cells in schools doesn't protect kids enough.
8: Been a whole sort of regulation that's been focused on the technology and the individual as opposed to the companies that are producing the technology.
9: Good News Talk ZB Sport. Golfer Steve Alker claims a shift in mindset has helped produce some of his best play on the PGA Champions Tour. The 55-year-old's bagged a third win from four starts, this time in Pennsylvania by a stroke. Alker says he was previously guilty of getting ahead of himself.
10: I've been playing so well and put myself in position, and then you're just trying so hard, your kind of expectations go up. So trying to get those expectations down a little bit, stay patient. You know, if I make a birdie here and there, I'm playing par the front, we've still got time.
9: Golf coverage with Merck's Private Credit for wholesale investors. 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Liam Lawson's tipping his visor to the Racing Bull strategists after finishing 7th at a chaotic Formula One race in Malaysia. He bolted from 11th on the grid to 4th into the first corner after the race was delayed due to a tropical downpour. Lawson's team opted to keep him on the grippier intermediate tyre, as others reverted back to slick options on what appeared a dying, drying track.
11: When everyone pulled the blankets off in the pit lane and I saw we were on inses and the guys in front of me were on softs, I was like, oh my God, we made the wrong decision. And then I drove out and I saw Gasly spinning off and I was like, obviously thank you that my team knows more than I do.
9: Lawson's 6 points move him to 24 clear of Pierre Gasly in the battle for ninth and best outside the top four teams in the championship. The emblem for the 2032 Brisbane Games has been released after an accidental leak. The logo is based around the head of a pink cockatoo for the Olympics and its sulfur-crested relative for the Paralympics. An AI-generated kangaroo has popped up on social media, accepting the decision to go with a rival Australian native in good grace.
12: Yeah, look, everyone thought it'd be me again, you know? Yeah, no, mate, I've done the coat of arms, coins, airlines. I've been carrying this nation's brand since 1901, and, like, you know, I mean, that's pretty shot, too. Cockatoo, great. Give someone else a chance, I reckon.
9: Bad luck, kangaroo. Thought you had it in the pouch. I'm Dean McLaughlin. That's News Talk Zebby News and Sport with my food bag. One less thing to think about. Dinner's sorted. It's 12:05. Matt Heath and Tyler Adams are next.
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13: 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We've got moderate flows on Brougham Street from Spencer through to Waltham. A bit of traffic Linwood Avenue at Aldwyn's Road. Again, Papanui Heaton and Innes. Also Wairaki at Graham's and Graham's at Memorial Avenue. 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
14: Weather Watch 24/7. The Met Service forecast for Christchurch for the rest of today, fine. Apart from some low cloud or fog later on this evening, northeasterly breezes and dropping down to a low of 4 degrees tonight. Tomorrow, fine with northerlies and a forecast high of 21 degrees, a low of 6 tomorrow night. Wednesday, fine with those northerlies dying out in the afternoon and a top of 21 degrees. Thursday, cloudy with some morning rain, southerlies dying out in the afternoon with a high of 13 degrees. And ahead to Friday, partly cloudy with northeasterly breezes and a forecast high of 13.
1: 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It starts now. The Hour with Matt Heath and Tyler Adams. News Talk ZB.
15: Very good afternoon to you. Welcome into Monday's show. Great to have your company. G'day, Matt Heath.
16: G'day, Tyler Adams. Hello, everyone. 0800 80 10 80 is our number. 9292 is the text number. Hey, I've talked about this issue before on the show.
15: Mm-hmm.
16: And whenever I talk about it, it gets a giant reaction on 9292.
15: Yes.
16: People blow up about it. Mm-hmm. And it's the issue between bread and eggs at cafes.
15: Huge. Critical issue.
16: And it's cafes getting too clever with their bread, their eggs, mm-hmm. and toast ratio. As I've said before, two eggs should always mean two bits of toast.
15: Yes.
16: I've had that before. Just one bit of toast for two eggs.
15: Not all.
16: You shouldn't have to go and ask for another bit of toast.
15: Exactly. Yep.
16: Should be standard. The bread needs to be wider than the eggs,
15: mm-hmm.
16: and the bread needs to be toasted such that it's crusty. You can cut through it, right?
15: Yep, that's the bare minimum.
16: It can't be too rubbery, right?
15: Mm-hmm. Yes,
16: your bread can't be too fancy that you're hacking through it with your butter knife and the bread's flying across the room.
15: 100%.
16: So I had two experiences of eggs on toast on the weekend.
15: Lucky you.
16: One at a Herne Bay cafe.
15: Lovely.
16: Not going to name the cafe,
15: mm-hmm.
16: but I ordered two fried eggs. And what came out was two fried eggs, very well put together, but two of the smallest bits of bread. Small but tall.
15: Right, thick.
16: Thick, that's the word I'm looking for.
15: Yeah.
16: Thick but incredibly narrow, about a third of the size of each of the eggs.
15: Well, see, that's not on. If you've got the egg flopping over the side,
16: no.
15: How dare you?
16: How am I supposed to work with that?
15: Yeah, and so there were two, but they were the...
16: But they were very fancy bread, absolutely. But I'd rather just a couple of bits of white death than than too fancier toast that's too small.
15: Yep, okay.
16: I mean, when it came out, I was like, what are we doing here? But just this morning, because this is a compliment, I'll mention the place.
15: Please.
16: Bambina on Ponsonby Road.
15: Yep.
16: Went there for breakfast this morning. Two eggs on toast. The toast came out. It was fancy bread, but it was the right size.
15: Mm-hmm.
16: It was wide. It was toasted. There were two bits of it, and it was just so simply done.
15: Mm-hmm.
16: So I just want to say to them, you know, you're delivering a level of quality, but it's also functional. Because if someone's just ordering the eggs on toast,
15: yes,
16: you're not the fancy pantsest person, are you?
15: That's right. You just want.
16: You're the person that's ordering just the most basic breakfast that's possibly available.
15: Yeah. You want functionality.
16: Yeah. So don't get clever with your tiny, narrow, incredibly wide bread.
15: So shout out to Bambino.
16: Yeah.
15: Yeah.
16: Yeah. Wide's an interesting thing because wide is how it's cut. So it would be, yeah. Anyway, tall.
15: Mm.
16: Tall and narrow. But Bambino. Good
15: on you. Well done. Well done.
16: Yeah.
15: So can you just go through those three things you need?
16: Okay, so that they should be wider than the eggs.
15: Yes.
16: They should be toasted such that the bread is crusty.
15: Mm-hmm.
16: So, you know, like, so you can cut through it, right?
15: Yep, yep.
16: So it's not spongy. And there's got to be as many bits of toast as there are eggs.
15: See, that's easy. That's a bottom line everybody in the cafe business can live to.
16: And I know cafes, you're trying to offer us something more, and I get that.
15: Mm-hmm.
16: You're trying to offer us some sort of fine dining, but you've got to still get the absolute basics. Right.
15: Yep.
16: Yeah.
15: This should be an election campaign.
16: Yeah.
15: The texts are already flooding through, as they always do, so keep those coming through on 9292. Here they come. But that is a great policy. Right. Speaking of policies, after 1 o'clock, we want to talk about strategic voting. So there's been a lot of discussion about that this election. A campaign was launched by Zuru co-founder Nick Mowbray, his dad Harry, and Don Brash, which encourages centre-right voters to split their votes between National and a coalition partner rather than two ticks National. So according to them, if you split your vote and you give National your electorate vote and New Zealand First or ACT your party vote, you will guarantee a centre-right government. So this was put to Christopher Luxon, the Prime Minister, this morning on Mike's show. Have a listen.
17: But when you say rorting, how are you rorting something that's perfectly legit?
18: Well, what I mean is I don't think that's in the spirit of how people would...
17: What are you talking about? I live in Epsom, right? So do I vote for Goldsmith or not?
18: You vote for Goldsmith, hell yeah. I mean, you vote for Goldsmith
17: But he's going to lose because Seymour thrashes him.
18: Well, no.
17: Do I vote for National or do I vote for ACT?
18: He's out there knocking on doors, Mike. He's waving signs. He's making the case. I mean,
17: I did split my vote.
18: There is no strategic deal.
17: Say I voted for Goldsmith because he's not going to get in on the list potentially under current polling, and I voted, say, for ACT, so I've split my vote. Is that rorting the system?
18: Well, I'm just saying to you, it's not that complicated. If you want a national government, then party vote national. It's as simple as that. It's not complicated.
16: It is complicated, though.
15: Mm.
16: That's the whole thing. We've chosen an incredibly complicated system, MMP. It is so complicated. You've got two votes, you've got electorate, you've got party, you've got overhangs, you've got Māori seats. You have an incredibly complicated system.
15: Mm.
16: So it is complicated.
15: All right.
16: And the key point is that National could win no list MPs if its electorate wins equal or exceed its total seat entitlement for party, right?
15: Yes.
16: And on current polling, it's looking like doing that because it has some very popular electorate MPs and is currently polling in the late 20s.
15: Yep.
16: So unless it suddenly jumps up to the late 30s in the election, then this is a serious issue for them. But the wider question we want to talk about today on 0800 80 10 80 is Christopher Luxon saying it's not in the spirit of the election.
15: Mm.
16: It's not in that Kiwis don't think that's in the spirit of it. But surely that is exactly the spirit of MMP.
15: Mm.
16: So if you want a centre-right government in, you know that National is going to have to govern with ACT and New Zealand First.
15: Mm.
16: And you know that's how the electorate vote works. Then it is totally in the spirit of MMP.
15: Mm.
16: If we don't think that we want to have a complicated system, then let's go back to first past the post. And then you don't need to worry about your strategy.
15: Very uncomplicated.
16: Yeah.
15: Yeah.
16: Although, to be fair, Bob Jones got in there and let's not go back. You know, there are strategies that people can do.
15: There are, yeah.
16: To get certain governments out, whatever, in that system. But we have a complicated system. So I would say it's not a rort.
15: Mm.
16: To vote strategically, and it is in the spirit of the system.
15: Yeah. What do you say, though? 0800 80 10 80 is that number to call. 9292 is the text. Tell us what you think right now via text, and we're having that discussion after 1 o'clock. Kat is standing by. Right now, though, it is 14 past 12.
1: The Hour. Politics.
15: And back with us is our senior political reporter, Azaria Howe. G'day, Azaria.
19: G'day, good to be with you.
15: Nice to have you back with us. So Labor's fiscal plan is out. What are the highlights?
3: Yeah, we've got Labor's fiscal plan, something we've been looking forward to seeing for quite some time. The main headline here is pay equity. A Treasury estimate from 2025 suggests that reinstating pay equity would cost around $11 billion over 4 years, while Labor's fiscal plan contains $2.5 billion for a pay increase for care and support workers from January 1st, 2027. But it doesn't really seem to allocate more than that, so it does contain some questions as to where the rest of it stands. Well, Labor says pay equity is determined through negotiation. It's not able to announce how much has been set aside for each claim. Barbara Edmonds says that Treasury did do those costings, but she's certain that it will not be the case.
20: I'm making the choices based on the information that I have to hand. You get into government, you get more advice, you can bargain the way you need to.
3: So suggesting that there could be more advice, updated figures on that. It makes you question, though, where some of the other costings are. A big difference between $2.5 and $11 billion. The party is also promising to return to surplus in 2028-29, also wanting to bring the debt-to-GDP ratio down, notably the same as the PREFU. It is, though, planning for slightly higher debt. Importantly as well, Labor's suggested there's underinvestment in health, but it's matching the coalition's health cost pressure track each year over the next term. Well, unsurprisingly, National is criticising this, suggesting that the fiscal plan doesn't add up, saying it's got aspects left out of it. Simeon Brown even going as far as saying this is the least credible fiscal plan released by a major party in living memory. So quite critical there, although Simeon Brown is relatively young. Nicola Willis, though, saying the same thing, suggesting Labor are, quote, not serious people, while National's Tama Potaka applauds Nicola Willis's work.
21: Nicola Willis exposed the growing bill behind Labor's unfunded campaign promises. And she's absolutely right to be calling them out. Labor's hidden bill now tops $18.8 billion. That money has to come from somewhere, folks, and it's no magic money tree. National's analysis shows it could mean the average Kiwi household paying around $2,263 more in tax every single year.
3: Well, Winston Peters is not convinced as well by Labor's plan.
22: Their chance of turning around the capital gains tax income to help pay for this is going to take 5, 6, 7 years at the very least. And we're talking about the next 3 years.
3: Well, the New Zealand First Leader there doesn't reckon Labor will have time to actually even reap the financial benefits of its CGT in time to pay for what it's promising. Labor, though, hitting back at National. Campaign Chair Kieran McAnulty says that party needs to come out with details on what it would cut.
4: We've shown our plan. We've shown what we're paying for it and how we're going to pay for it. And the people that are criticising us have not done the same.
3: You'll remember the pay equity changes announced by this government came with quite a lot of backlash, but it's not clear that Labor would be fully able to pay for reinstating it at this stage based on what we're seeing. And I also reckon it's a fair challenge from both of those parties to each other. How would Labor fund pay equity more? But also, what would National's full costings look like? So some questions on the campaign trail for sure.
16: It's interesting from Labor because they said wait for the preview and then we'll tell you how it's all going to work.
15: Mm.
16: And now they say, wow, when we get in, we can bash out some deals. So we'll, once we get in, we'll have another look at everything.
15: Yeah.
16: At some point, you gotta nail something to the mast.
15: That's right. Show your card, surely. Yeah.
16: And the Greens are campaigning on cheaper public transport, Azaria.
3: An unsurprising promise from the Green Party, but a big one nonetheless. The Greens are campaigning on a $2 public transit fare cap and also making public transport free for a range of people, including children, students, and people with community services cards, and also people in the total mobility scheme. The Green Party is also looking at a huge expansion to railway transport.
23: Unlocking travel across this beautiful country for New Zealanders to enjoy and explore. That looks like extending Te Huia from Hamilton and Auckland out to Tauranga. It means an overnight rail service between Auckland and Wellington. It means a passenger rail service revitalised between Christchurch and Dunedin. And it means doing things that are just straight up common sense.
3: Well, it's promising mass rapid light rail services in the big cities, stronger bus networks, cheaper services for passengers. So what's the cost? The party's costings suggest the mass rapid transit aspect will be $13.6 billion and rail investment capital expenditure would be another $7.4 billion. So an absolutely huge bit of spending there. There's also more allocated for improvements to transit fares and inter-regional buses, although this does come with the Greens' policy of significant changes to taxation. The Greens also have said today it will work with Auckland Council to identify the best options to fund and deliver removals of level crossings as well. So quite a big focus on transport from the Greens that you would expect, but a significant amount of money there that would need to be found in order to pay for this. Although I will say a big political week ahead. TVNZ's leaders debate is tomorrow, so watch this space. Some drama surely on its way.
16: I wonder if it is common sense, an overnight train from Auckland to Wellington. I mean, it's fun.
15: It is fun.
16: Absolutely fun.
15: Yep.
16: Kind of situation.
15: Mm.
16: But it would be a novelty thing, wouldn't it? I mean, we've got such as our long, narrow country with very small population and lots of mountains and hills. I mean, I've done that trip a few times.
15: Yes. Yeah.
16: Auckland to Wellington. It's great.
15: It is. Yep.
16: But it's a novelty trip.
15: Certainly
16: it's not going to be so few people would do that in a practical way as opposed to flying.
15: Yeah. It's incredibly expensive.
16: And it's going to be more than likely, and it's heavily subsidised by the government, a lot more expensive than flying.
15: Yeah.
16: And you got to sleep on a train overnight.
15: That's right.
16: Which is very fun.
15: It is very fun. It's a very cool thing to do. But I see what Kiwi Rail did with the Christchurch to Blenheim route. That used to be incredibly cheap and effective, but they realised that they were losing money on it. So now I think it is something for the tourists. I think it's about $250 bucks.
16: We're already 80% of public transport's running costs are publicly funded.
15: Mm.
16: You know, it's actually closer to 90% when you counter in infrastructure and stuff.
15: Yeah.
16: So this idea, it is pretty much free.
15: Yep.
16: And paid for by the taxpayer already, this transport.
15: Anyway. Yeah, exactly.
0: Election year, eh?
15: Yep. Azaria, thank you very much. There'll be plenty more to come over the next couple of weeks, but we will see you back here tomorrow.
3: Thanks so much.
16: I've got a question for you. Would you get the overnight up from Wellington to Auckland? When you sometimes, and we love it when you visit, and so we want it more often, but when you came up for a visit, would you do the overnighter?
3: Oh yeah, I would do it.
16: Yeah.
3: It could be. I mean, it could be good. It could be fun. I mean, you'd be asleep, so it's sort of it'd be fine. Yeah, I reckon it would be fun to do. I mean, obviously, it would take a lot longer than a flight, but you know, it's something that you could at least do once and be like, I did that. Yeah.
15: You don't have to sleep.
16: That's what I mean. It'd be super fun.
15: Yep. Yeah,
3: exactly.
15: Get on the beers.
16: Mind you, that documentary Murder on the Orient Express can go wrong on an overnight train.
15: Can go the other way.
3: Although, snakes on a plane.
16: Well, that's a very good point.
15: Good point.
3: There were snakes on that plane.
15: Never forget.
3: I'll tell you that.
15: Yeah.
16: There's risks in all modes of transport.
15: Azaria, thank you very much. You have a great afternoon. See you back tomorrow.
3: Thanks so much.
15: That's our senior political reporter, Azaria Howe. Up next, the regional ramp with Kate Rickard. And another key building in Wellington gets quake-stickered. We'll tell you which one next. It's 22 past 12.
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15: 25 past 12, time for the regional wrap with Kate Rickard. G'day, Kate.
25: Hey, guys.
15: So the National Party's promising shovels on the ground on a major Canterbury roading project next year.
25: Yes, absolutely. Various Canterbury-based National MPs joined the Prime Minister on the side of State Highway 1 near North Canterbury's Kaiapoi this morning. Now, that was to announce the party's wish to put $800 million in next year's budget to constructing the Belfast to Pegasus motorway and Wood End bypass. The projects would extend to the Christchurch Northern motorway. Now, National leader Christopher Luxon says the road's congested with a poor safety record and funding this will benefit the area.
26: It's obviously about improving safety but also reducing congestion and making sure that our freight networks connect and link up in the way that they do.
25: National's transport spokesperson Chris Bishop says the road's busy and ready to be rebuilt and the current situation's not ideal.
26: It can take 20 minutes to travel through Wood End, difficult to access the shops and a real safety hazard as well.
25: He says he's getting advice on whether to toll users and will make a decision in due course. Now, NZTA estimates it will save motorists up to 10 minutes on their commute at peak times.
16: So it's disappointing when they appear just in their civvies instead of with a hard hat on and a safety vest.
15: Yeah.
16: Trying to pretend that they're going to build it themselves.
15: It is a typical look. To Wellington, and another key building in Wellington gets quake sticker.
25: Yes, a main arts hub in the capital has been added to the city's long list of buildings at risk from earthquakes. The Te Whaia complex in Newtown, home of the New Zealand School of Dance and the drama school Toi Whakaari, has been deemed quake-prone by the Wellington City Council. The hub joins the Opera House, the Michael Fowler Centre and the Embassy Theatre on the list. Te Whaia says it's in the process of having work completed and remains in discussions with the council. Now, the schools remain open in the meantime. Meanwhile, another of the city's most prominent quake-prone sites, the Town Hall, is nearing completion. It's scheduled to reopen in February after more than 13 years.
16: Mm. Such a great town hall, that one.
15: It is beautiful.
16: Been to some fantastic concerts there,
15: yeah.
16: Including the Beastie Boys and The Cure.
15: How good!
25: Wow. Mm,
16: not together at the same time. And Sonic Youth. An Auckland University researcher is warning of a new kind of space race.
25: Yes, the big question here is, could sending AI data centres to orbit start a new kind of space race? A prototype satellite containing Google artificial intelligence chips is in space to see whether Tensor processing units can survive in orbit. The company hopes the project will allow it to build an orbital data centre with thousands of interconnected satellites. Now, Auckland University computer science lecturer Kerry McInerney says it promotes the view that space is an unclaimed territory.
27: The problem with that is that it can encourage what researchers have called space colonialism, so like turning space into territory and trying to exercise control over it.
25: McInerney says it should be a question of should AI be run in space rather than can AI be run in space. But she says putting data centres in space doesn't solve all potential issues.
27: There's still a lot of unknowns when it comes to the way that that might negatively affect our environment. And also I think it potentially encourages more scaling and even more investment in building more AI.
25: So, yet another twist in the AI race and space race. Another case of quite literally, watch this space.
16: Ah, I like that. Well, it makes sense, doesn't it? I mean, wait till she hears about satellites. There's already a lot of stuff up there. Someone's going to have to tell her about satellites. She's going to be very upset about satellites colonising space. But if you don't want them on Earth because you think that you've got problems with how much water they use, then just having them fanging around in space. It's cold up there.
15: Yep.
16: Lots of sun.
15: Lots of space.
16: Lots of space.
25: Lots of space.
15: A hell of a lot of space. Yeah. Very good. Hey, Kate, thank you very much.
25: Thanks so much.
15: You have a good afternoon. That is the Regional Wrap with Kate Rickard. Coming up next, we'll get to some of your feedback coming through on 9292. It's 29 past 12.
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15: 29 to 1, plenty of feedback coming through.
16: You left out the butter to toast ratio. Nothing worth an unbuttered toast. That's true. So I see it at a cafe. Two eggs should always mean two bits of toast. They should be wider than the eggs, and they should be toasted such that the bread can be cut easily with a butter knife and isn't too rubbery and squishy.
15: Yep.
16: But I absolutely agree with you, Tom. There also needs to come with enough butter.
15: Is that the four pillars right there?
16: Yeah. And, and if you're going to do crazy butter, if it's going to be a different type of butter, an interesting type of butter or something like that, you need to warn them. You warn people.
15: Yep. I think they are some good rules there. A couple more texts coming through on 9292.
16: Guys, why would a tourist take an overnight train when it would take longer and cost more than flying? Plus, it's dark, so you can't enjoy the scenery. If it was a daytime trip, at least you can see the sights. Yeah, the daytime trip, I absolutely recommend everyone does that daytime trip once in their life.
15: Yep.
16: Up the spiral. Auckland to Wellington, it's incredible.
15: Yeah.
16: It's just not convenient at all in terms of trying to do anything except for having a good look at the country.
15: Yeah. If you're on a weekend jaunt up in Auckland,
16: I mean,
15: it was a Freudian slip.
16: I mean, overnight freight trains, go for it.
15: Yeah.
16: And I'm sure some people would want to do an overnight train. I'd probably do it once in my life.
15: Yep.
16: Just because I'm a fan of the Orient Express. I really like the idea of it.
15: Yeah.
16: But I don't think it's going to be realistically, it would have to be massively subsidised, and I doubt it would change the it wouldn't shift the dial on transport in this country.
15: No, I don't think it would.
16: For the investment you're thinking about putting into it.
15: Yeah.
16: Marcus Lush would love it, though.
15: He certainly would. Marcus would absolutely love it. He'd be right behind that $13 billion spend.
16: So do it for Marcus.
15: Yeah, so we'll see where that one goes. Keep that feedback coming through. 9292 is the number. It is 27 to 1.
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17: With Your Ride, New Zealand's number one taxi app, download Your Ride today. Labour's pledging to put petrol prices under the microscope to give drivers a fair go and to remove barriers to letting independent mechanics work on cars. The Greens say Auckland's Western Line level crossings need to be replaced by tunnels or overbridges to speed up the CRL and make roads safer. It's expected to cost $2.5 billion. Three people have been injured, two critically, in West Auckland's Glendean overnight, reportedly a stabbing. A serious single vehicle crash on Tauranga State Highway 2, Takutimu Drive, means it will still be closed for some time near the Waihi Road on-ramp. And in Marlborough, a person's critically injured after a single vehicle crash that's blocked State Highway 6 at Polaris Bridge. Wellington's Te Whaia complex housing the School of Dance and Toi Whakaare has been deemed quake-prone, joining the Opera House, Michael Fowler Centre and Embassy Theatre. The schools are still open. Skipper seeks compensation after six-year Maritime New Zealand case dismissed. You can find out more at nzherald.co.nz. Now back to Matt Heath and Tyler Adams.
15: Thank you very much, Raylene. Just before we get to Jess Davidson, plenty more feedback coming through.
16: Yeah, on this issue, I agree. If you like a party, two ticks for that party. I don't like these people trying to be clever with their vote. That's on Christopher Luxon being on Hosking this morning, saying being strategic with your votes isn't really in the spirit of the elections.
15: Mm.
16: So this person's saying they agree. I like a party, two ticks for that party. I don't like these people trying to be clever with their vote.
15: Okay, right.
16: Well, don't you want a clever electorate? People being clever with their vote?
15: Yeah.
16: We don't want any of us being clever.
15: No, don't be strategic.
16: Vote dumb.
15: Yeah, well, don't think about it too much.
16: This text says, I agree with Matt. Thinking about your party and electric vote is really the whole deal with MMP. That's the thing. I like Mark Mitchell, but I think Willis and Bishop have dragged National too far to the left. So that's how I have a say. Vote for a great electorate candidate and then have another say. And this text says, I actually vote Labour electorate and National Party vote. Mm. My MP helped me out with an issue. So look at that.
15: Interesting.
16: See, there are people doing that.
15: Yeah. Smart.
16: And there was actually, when we were talking to James Christmas the other day, he was saying there was actually a crossover between ACT and Green votes.
15: Who would have thought? And quite high.
16: Yeah.
15: Quite high with his previous Brooke that was in that seat, but it was about 30%, wasn't it? Van Velden, thank you. 30%, yeah. They reckon, that were voting party vote Green and then giving their vote to Brooke.
16: Yeah.
15: As a candidate for ACT. It's astonishing.
16: It's people having fun in the box, in the ballot box.
15: That's right. Yeah, isn't that what it's about? But we're taking your calls on that after 1 o'clock. Is it in the spirit of an election or the system to vote strategically? Tell us your views on that. 0800 80 1080. Right now it is 22 to 1.
28: The Rural Update with Farmlands. Because rural never grows it alone.
15: And back with us for thecountry.co.nz, Jess Davidson. G'day, Jess.
0: Hey, team. Happy Monday. And I've got to say, not only is election time very, very exciting with all the hoardings and everything going up, but I've had a milestone moment in every election campaign. I've just seen the first set of googly eyes attached to one. So nice. Just...
16: I love a googly eye.
0: Although we're over all the chat at the moment, I'm sure. But yeah, it just brings a smile to your dial when you see those attached to them.
16: Well, there's some innocent googly eye attaching. You can attach googly eyes that can be easily unattached, can't you?
15: You can,
0: yes,
15: yeah.
0: For sure.
15: Yep.
16: And
0: for
16: then
0: sure.
16: It's just harmless fun. Yep.
15: Innocuous and a bit of fun.
16: If there's ever a billboard of me up, I'd be honoured if someone googly-eyed me.
15: Noted. All right. If you're the googly-eyed bandit.
16: There's probably some billboards of me around somewhere.
15: Yeah, ready to go. Yeah.
16: I mean, to be fair, one of my eyes is pretty googly to start with.
15: might do you a favour.
16: Might make me look better. man's best friend is worth insuring, Jess.
0: Yeah, this is an interesting story. Farmers, of course, for farmers, working dogs are more than just a mate. They're actually a working tool on the land, and some of these farmers have teams of four dogs, even up to 10 dogs working for them. And these dogs nowadays can be worth around $5,000 each or even more. So vets are saying many more farmers are now taking up insurance for the working dogs, but they think that more should be considering it. Now, of course, all types of injuries occur with working dogs, and vets say with all the breeding, training and time that goes into them, farmers are now choosing better to be safe than sorry. Now, there is a difference between working dog and companion dog insurance. And FMG says that they will look after working dogs for an agreed amount, covering common causes of death and injury, and also, get this, theft, because a good working dog is worth quite a bit of money. And, of course, the premiums may vary on the value of the dog. So it's tides are turning. I know many farmers back in the day wouldn't have even considered insurance for their working dogs, but that's such an important tool out on the land.
15: Yeah, they absolutely are worth a lot of money, those dogs. Highly trained, highly versatile.
0: Yes.
15: I can see why, I can see why you should be insuring them.
0: Yeah, I guess pet insurance... In all cases now, you'd have to be considering it, wouldn't you? Just with the cost of even having a vet look at your animal?
16: Can I rock up with my 12-year-old miniature schnauzer, Jack Russell Cross, and try and get him insured?
15: Might be high premiums with Colin. He's worth it, though.
0: You might be able to put him in as a working dog. He's got special talents, hasn't he?
16: No.
0: No. Poor Colin.
16: He brings joy.
15: Yeah, that's all you need to do. Yeah.
0: There you go.
15: Cheers. Thank you very much. You have a great rest of your Monday, and we'll see you back here tomorrow.
0: Sounds good. See ya.
15: That is Jess Davidson for thecountry.co.nz. And next is Tom Rennell, business reporter, and there's a bit of a revival on Queen Street going on. So we'll tell you more about that next. It is 19 to 1.
28: The policies, the polls, the politicians. Every Monday from 4 p.m, it's The Front Bench. Heather Duplessy-Allen and her political panel of Barry Soper, Trish Sherson and Josie Pagani thrash out the big news from the campaign trail. No scripts, no rolls, no holding back. The Front Bench begins today at 4 p.m. with Heather Duplessy-Allen on Newstalk ZB, your home for election 2026. 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
15: 16 to 1, and we're joined once again by Tom Rennell, business reporter for The Herald. G'day, mate.
19: G'day, mate. Happy Monday.
15: Happy Monday. So there's a bit of a revival on Queen Street, Faraday's, as well as the CRL, and now a New Balance flag store.
19: Yes, so it's just opened up over the weekend, New Balance. They haven't been on Queen Street or sort of had their own proper store in a long time in New Zealand. Obviously, they've got sort of outlet stores, I think Manawa Bay and Onehunga and places like that. But they've just opened a brand new store in the former Michael Hill sort of corner site on Queen Street. Spent six figures turning around the store into this amazing sort of concept store with, there's no screens in there. It's a real sort of exemplary site of the brand and all the values and things that go on behind it. But they've globally been trending really, really well, New Balance. And New Zealand has a little bit lag behind. So they're really going in with a massive rollout, and there's, I think, plans for another three stores at least in New Zealand over the next few years. So, yeah, it's going well.
16: Yeah, well, Nike found out the hard way that abandoning bricks and mortar retail for shoes is a bad way to go.
19: Well, they're still number two or number one in the world. I think Adidas is the other major one. New Balance is sort of really fighting for that third position.
16: Right.
19: It's them and Skechers, I believe, at around sort of 10 billion going back and forth, but they seem to be picking up a lot of Nike slack.
15: Right.
16: So I'm running in Brooks at the moment.
15: Nice. Yeah, good shoe. Very good shoe. Yeah. Tom, thank you very much, mate. Good to see you.
19: You too.
15: Have a good afternoon. That is New Zealand Herald business reporter Tom Rennell. Time to talk entertainment and lifestyle with Mitchell Hagerman. G'day, Mitch.
20: G'day, guys.
15: So what's going on here? A shirtless man rubbing his pectorals in the shower. It's directed by Taika Waititi, but it is the latest move by the Breast Cancer Foundation.
20: Yes. So I was lucky enough to be on set for this little thing.
16: Pectoral rubbing?
20: Yeah, pectoral rubbing. And essentially it's a campaign, an ad campaign by the Breast Cancer Foundation to get women, to check their breasts in the shower. The Breast Cancer Foundation Chief Executive Vanessa Sorensen kind of explained it to me, and she goes, well, we can't show a woman in the shower doing that on TV, so let's get a man to do it. Smart. And also get, Taika Waititi, who can bring a bit of humour and expertise to that to do it. And it was also quite nice for Taika. He took it, immediately, the job, because he said that he has personal experiences with breast cancer. His mum and mother-in-law have both faced it, so really, really nice kind of ad campaign, and that'll be in your cinema, it'll be on TV, it'll be everywhere, so check it out.
15: Nice.
16: And some men, as they get older, how would I say this, they gain a bit of breast.
15: They certainly do. Yeah. I think that's a nice way to put it.
16: Yeah.
15: And no one can argue with that.
16: You can gain a bit of breast.
15: Fellas, you want to chip in there?
20: No. I mean, I'm...
15: You can add a bit to the old pectoral size.
16: You two guys, you guys are going all right.
15: You got plenty of time, fellas. Yeah.
19: I mean, you really do have to get abreast of the situation, though. I'd say. Nice.
15: Yeah, there we go. Yeah, very good. Nice.
16: All right. Enough of you. Let's go.
15: Thank you very much. Good to see you, fellas. Mitch, you have a good afternoon, too.
20: Cheers, guys.
15: That is Mitchell Hagerman, entertainment and lifestyle reporter. Coming up next, we have a chat with Sports News Director Clay Wilson, and Liam Lawson bags seventh in a chaotic F1 race in Malaysia. We'll tell you more about that next. It is 12 to 1.
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15: News Talk ZB, it is 10 to 1. In studio is Clay Wilson, Sports News Director. G'day, mates.
26: G'day, boys.
15: So the Roosters edge the Knights in the NRL Grand Final.
26: Yeah, we're just discussing. We can't decide as Warriors fans or, you know, parochial New Zealanders how we feel about the result. You know, the Knights would have been a great story, wasn't it? And they, you know, they pushed so hard given, you know, the lack of position and territory they had in that game last night. And a pretty good game. But 12-0 up, they'll be disappointed, won't they, to not go on and win that game. But the Roosters really timed their run because they really struggled at the end of the regular season, but then in the finals kind of came good when it mattered, and that's what it's about in the NRL. And I think the first team made history as well as the first team in an NRL season to concede 50 points in a game and go on to win the title. And we have a lovely clip here of Trent Robinson, the Roosters coach, talking about that feat.
27: Thought about it in that South game. You know, when it went to 50, I was like, oh, you know, like you don't want to anchor to something like that. You want to, but then you've got to sort of believe in sort of letting it go.
26: It goes to show, doesn't it? I'm sure at the time he said, oh, you know, we don't think about it, it doesn't matter. Now that they've won the title, admitting, I was thinking, oh, does it mean we're not going to do it? Fantastic.
16: That's great. And team call paid off for Lawson as he bagged seventh, and which was incredibly exciting, but massively delayed, chaotic F1 race in Malaysia, the Bahrain in Malaysia.
26: I'm sure a lot of people would have been dual screening this one, because obviously the delay meant it started about the same time as the NRL Grand Final. But yeah, just chaos. It was a huge downpour. They delayed the race, then the cars, half the cars malfunctioned, so it was a massive delay, but worked out beautifully for Liam Lawson. They made the right call on the intermediate tyres, and he just fired off the start line up till about third at one point, ended up finishing down in seventh, which was just a great result, and another great points haul. Of course, he's sitting ninth, the best of the rest outside of the top four teams, and still fighting for his future, really, hasn't been confirmed for next year.
16: Insanely hasn't been confirmed, but also the Alpines didn't get any points, so that's great for VCARB to be moving ahead, because Lindblad came in at 10th, you know, not that we care what.
26: But it was a great race, and, you know, they weren't going to race them, haven't raced in Malaysia for a long time.
16: It's such a great track, such a wide track, opportunities for things to happen, and bring the rain in. That was just, I mean, it was great.
15: Exciting.
16: A a crazy situation in the formation lap when the software broke down. Yes. And so no one knew where
26: they
16: were.
26: They had to update everyone's software. Max Verstappen saying in his press conference, I must have had a better laptop than everyone else.
16: Yeah, they took them a long time to unpack the mess that they got themselves into. But it was good times. Good on you, Liam.
15: Yep. Unreal. Hey, Clay, thank you very much, mate. You have a great afternoon.
26: Same to you guys.
15: We'll see you back here soon. That is Sports News Director Clay Wilson. It is 7 minutes to 1.
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1: News Talk ZB. It is 5 to 1 after 1 o'clock. There's been a lot of discussion about voting strategically this election. A campaign has been launched by Zuru co-founder Nick Mowbray, his dad, Harry and Don Brash. So according to them, if you split your vote and you give National your electorate vote and New Zealand First or ACT your party vote, you will guarantee a centre-right government. But this morning on a Mike show, Christopher Larkson called that a rort and not in the spirit of the system.
2: Do you agree it's not in the spirit of MMP? I would say it's exactly in the spirit of MMP. So, yeah, 0800 80 1080. Are you voting strategically for whatever parties you're voting for? I mean, MMP, Christopher Luxon said that it all gets a bit complicated. He said it's not complicated, just two votes, National.
1: Double tick, yeah.
2: But MMP is complicated.
1: Mm-hmm.
2: And we have voted in a complicated system with MMP. So shouldn't voters use it to their best, you know, wield the small amount of power we have the best way we can, that we see.
1: Yeah.
2: You know?
1: What do you say? 0800 80 1080 is that number to call. Is it in the spirit of the election system? 9292. And you, are you going to vote strategically? Tell us. News, sport and weather on its way. You're listening to Matt Heath and Tyler Adams on your Monday afternoon. We'll be back

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8: 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I'm Raylene Ramsey. 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